0: Camberwoology.
1: G'day, g'day. Joining you for Sunday brunch between now and noon, a can-do Canberran who's calling for you to stand up and represent the ACT. Also, a master of composting will help bring together your waste with worms into something very special. Trailblazing trans Canberran and hard rocker Souza Ihas will also be recounting her amazing story. And a legendary music producer who's worked with everyone from Rene Geyer to Midnight Oil will tell us how he turned songs into smash hits. Great to have your thoughts as always on 0467 922 666. We'll see you after the 10 o'clock news.

0: Good morning, Robert Baird with ABC News. A man has been charged with murdering a five-year-old girl in Alice Springs. Northern Territory Police say Jefferson Lewis will face Darwin Local Court later this week, charged with one count of murder and two counts of sexual assault. The charges follow the disappearance of the girl, now known as Kumanjai Little Baby, from the old-timers' Aboriginal town camp in Alice Springs last week. NT Police Commissioner Martin Dole says the investigation has been complex and extensive.
1: This remains a deeply distressing matter, and our thoughts are firmly with Kumanjai's family, loved ones, and the wider community that have been deeply impacted by these events.
0: Meanwhile, the family of the little girl have arranged a community vigil to be held in the town on Thursday. Kinship grandfather Robin Jumpanunga Granitz says he's grateful for the community support during the search for his granddaughter.
2: We are really grateful because what they'd done was really good for us. It made us think that, yes, we have people who really supported us.
0: One Nation MP Barnaby Joyce says he's prepared to recontest his seat of New England at the next election after suggesting last year he would not. The Nationals defector said in the weeks before he quit to join One Nation, he would not contest the seat he's held since 2013 and would instead run in the Senate. Mr. Joyce has told Sky News if his party is still performing well in 2 years' time, there'll be a raft of MPs entering the lower house who'll need an experienced hand to guide them.
3: If it looks like we're going to get a large, a reasonable number of House of Representatives seats, then of course the party, which I'm a part of, will no doubt make

0: observed on the Belarusian side and is being closely monitored. Mr. Zelensky has previously warned Belarus against becoming more directly involved in Ukraine's war with Russia. It comes amid talks he held with Slovakia's prime minister to bolster regional ties. He says Ukraine remains in control of the situation but is ready to...
1: Standard. He'll just keep getting better. And there's parts of his game we're trying to eliminate out of him, but he's nowhere near the finished product, nowhere. Where he'll be in 2 years' time is going to be a very smart, dominating halfback.
0: Later today, two of the NRL's most informed teams go head-to-head when the top of the table Penrith hosts Manly Warringah at Western Sydney Stadium. The Panthers have lost just one game all season, while the Sea Eagles haven't dropped a game since Kieran Foran took over as interim coach in round five. Before that, West's Tigers face off against Cronulla Sutherland at Shark Park, and the Knights hope to snap a three-game losing streak when they play South Sydney in Newcastle. Finally, in the A-League men's competition, Sydney FC has booked a place in the semi-finals, downing Melbourne Victory 1-0. Patrick Woods scored the only goal of the elimination final in the 80th minute to advance the Sky Blues to the two-legged semi-finals against Premiers Newcastle. Earlier, Auckland City downed Melbourne City on penalties after a 1-1 draw in New Zealand. This is ABC News.
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3: Coming to you live from the ABC studios on Northbourne Avenue, thanks to producers Kate Armstrong and James Vandermee, you're with me, Kim Hoon, and this is Sunday Brunch. Yes, the perfect weather wasn't going to last forever, was it? Showers increasing today. Great to get your rain gauge readings as always. I measure it here in Dixon as being a little more than spitting, but a bit less than sprinkling. All of this is good for the plants and trees, as is our show. Later this hour, we'll tiptoe through a micro forest and you'll also get an expert guide to composting. Now, last week, I was out and about in the perfect weather around Lake Ginninderra, wearing my suave black ABC Canberra jacket, which has a big red spot on the back and is emblazoned with ABC Canberra. Two youth e-scooted past and one of them turned back and hollered, "Yeah, man, represent." I took from this that there may well be a groundswell of young people and indeed all sorts of people who want to stand up for something and for others. In just a moment, we'll hear from a local voice who's calling for more political representation.
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3: Footloose. Theatre production, I do believe. That's a must-watch, I think. Now, lots of by-elections going on the east coast of Australia. Last night, across the Murray River, the Liberals held on to the Victorian state seat of Nepean. And right now, if you head west from the ACT, past Wagga Wagga, towards Griffith, you'll start seeing all manner of political banners. Because this Saturday, voters in the seat of Farrah will be electing a new federal member of parliament. It's regarded as a litmus test for the political mood of the nation, in large part because the major parties are the underdogs. Here to help us understand what sort of people get into politics and how that's changing is Jess Lawatt. She represents Voices for Canberra, who are at this very moment on the lookout for independent candidates. Yuma, good morning to you, Jess.
6: Hi, Kim. Thanks for having me.
3: What is Voices for Canberra, Jess?
6: Look, we're a volunteer, non-profit community group. We're looking to endorse a community independent candidate for the federal electorate of Canberra. So that's the, I like to think of it as like a prawn shape coming in from the east of the city, covering the inner north, inner south, and a bit broader, but sort of a bite right through the middle of the city. And our aim at the moment is we are building a grassroots movement for change in Canberra, for better representation. We're reinvigorating and building the work. There was a sort of a smaller version of this organisation set

0: up before the last election. We've been doing a lot of listening to people around the electorate, finding out what people care about, finding out what people think about their current representation to see if there is a bit of a mood for change and a desire for better. And hearing that message loud and clear, we're kicking off later today our relaunch for a search for a candidate for the 2028 election.
1: So Voices for Canberra, you're particularly interested in the 2028 federal election and the electorate of Canberra. What's the Voices of Canberra's relationship to the other voices that we've had in the ACT? Voices for Bean, the representative there was Jesse Price, just lost out to David Smith at the last federal election, and also Senator Pocock. What's your relationship to him?
0: We're building on the success, I think, of those campaigns. There's a lot of people within the Voices of Canberra movement who have been around each of those. We're very much sort of borrowing from the wisdom learnt across those really successful campaigns, the building of the grassroots movements. And so there are people who have the experience from those. I'm seeing a real maturity in that movement. I've only come on board in the last little while, so I'm not as seasoned as some people, but it's this great combination of new energy, new people coming in with people who have done this before. And so this great kind of infrastructure to build on and lots of lessons from the campaigns of the past.
1: And there's the local campaign too, Thomas Emerson.
0: That's right. Yeah.
1: And there's an affiliation with his lot too. Like, is this a sort of new variation of political representation? So I'm really interested in what you do.
0: Yeah. Well, I think at its most basic, listen, we're trying to go out and reach as much of the electorate as possible, so to get some breadth into all the people that we're talking to. First off, just to understand, what is representation to you as a person of Canberra? How do you feel about what you're getting right now from federal politics in the electorate? And what would you like to see being done differently? What do you love about what's happening right now? What would you like to see being done differently? And from that, at the same time, we're looking around for somebody who might want to be a more direct representative of this electorate, somebody who can kind of carry a movement behind them, but also be really directly accountable to all these people that we're talking to around the electorate right now. We're running sort of an open selection process or an endorsement process where all of these conversations with the community can feed into what is the actual person we want to represent us in Canberra. And with that input, selecting someone who can run in the next election.
1: And there'll be just one person. There can be only one, I assume, at the end. Or is it possible that you would put forth multiple candidates?
0: That's a really good question, actually. I'm pretty sure, I mean, electorally, in terms of the numbers, it would make sense for it just to be one person and for everyone to get in behind that one person. I don't think, for us to kind of get behind two would make sense in if we really do want to win and get the community back.
1: I suppose you'd split
0: the
1: vote a bit, wouldn't you?
0: Yeah.
1: Also, I was sort of asking that because you're different to a party then. Parties put forth multiple candidates often. Is Voices for Canberra a party?
0: No, definitely not. We are a community group. For us, the process is pre-election. It's about listening and finding out what people care about, trying to find some really great kind of options for representatives and getting that community input to choose who would be best to represent this electorate. It's this much more direct version of kind of selecting someone to represent us than what you would do through a party process where that pre-selection happens in the party rooms and in the branches, to be fair, but this is much more direct than that.
1: On ABC Radio Canberra, it's 12 minutes past 10. How do you rate the politicians? How do you rate the ACT Assembly members near City Hill? And how do you rate those ones on the big hill at the end of Commonwealth Avenue? We're talking about representation with a spokesperson for Voices of Canberra, Jess LaWatt. As I mentioned, there's a key by-election going on next Saturday. I'd really be interested to hear your thoughts, Jess LaWatt, on what that says about political representation in Canberra. Have a listen to two of the lead candidates. They're not from major parties. Michelle Millthorpe, you'll hear, is an independent who ran before and cut into former Coalition Liberal leader Susan Ley's lead by quite a lot. She held the seat for 25 years. And you'll also hear the voice of David Farley. Possibly, if the polls are right, one of the favourites. He represents One Nation.
2: The parties haven't shown us that they can represent us well, and that's why I'm here.
3: I'm here today with a powerful amount of confidence, and I've got a powerful team behind me.
2: As an independent, the idea is to create relationships with everyone across Parliament, and it doesn't matter which party.

0: party they're in. I have faith in my ability to be persistent.
1: If the government doesn't want to debate those bills, we'll take it to the greater constituency and demonstrate the flawed policies that we're adopting at the moment and how it's affecting not only the cost of living, but right down to the wallet or the purse of the housewife.
2: Jessica, what we see across Australia, challenges to the major parties. What do you have against the major parties as a person who's representing voices for Canberra?
3: It's not personal. and we're definitely hearing that across the electorate at the moment. Like in the electorate of Canberra, there's no villain to kind of come in and attack as this, you know, other voices of movements have sort of responded to really poor representation or individuals who aren't spending a lot of time in their electorate. What we're finding here is the issue of a safe seat in Canberra, if anything, is the absolute definition of a safe seat for Labor, is that it creates all the wrong incentives for representation and what people show up in Parliament to do. The party system, in its simplest sense, has an additional layer in between the community and their representative, and that's the party, the caucus. And understandably, representatives who belong to a major party have to represent what the party believes for, the party's policy platform. And that can sometimes feel really disconnected from the electorate and the people that they're actually there in Parliament to represent.
2: Mm. Great to have you join the conversation as we talk about parties and representation with Jess Lawatt. Number to text is 0467 922 666. Let me make the case for parties. I think people who are in established parties, they say things like, well, we win. We win and we govern, and we govern by making compromises, while independents and smaller parties can afford to be principled and pure. How would you respond? How do you understand the role of independents in our independent candidates and representatives in our democracy?
3: Yeah, I think it's a really fair point. And to be honest, I was probably that person about, 6 years ago. That was me. I truly agree that compromise is hugely important, and being the party of government is hard. I actually think members of the electorate of Canberra, not everyone, but there's a lot of people here who really profoundly understand how hard government is. It is a seat where, you know, lots of people belong to the public service. They understand how important compromise is. They deeply understand our political system. But what we've seen over the last couple of years that stonking majority that the Labor Party has not resulted in the ambition I think a lot of people have been looking for to meet the challenges of our times. And so if those major parties of government needing to have that stability to make compromises and represent actually led us to a point where, you know, we were really seeing policies come through that were addressing the major issues that we're facing, then, you know, I don't think there would be an independence movement.
2: Really interesting. I've also heard the case for independents that even if they don't win, I've heard this about Jesse Price, they draw attention, they make the seat contestable, and therefore the governments have to do stuff for us.
3: Yeah, yeah, it is that incentive structure. If you're not a swing seat, you're not getting as much attention in the party room either. And that's an important element of this, to sort of say, hey, you know, we're not an electorate that is going to sit around and allow things to happen elsewhere. We matter. We are the seat of government, which is kind of the irony of the electorate of Canberra. And a lot of people just don't feel like they're being listened to. So it's time to get the attention over here and show the major parties that we have really clear wants, and accountability and integrity is a big part of that.
2: We're getting the astute insights of Jess Lawatt from Voices of Canberra. Is it Voices Off or For?
3: It's a good question. There was a rebrand recently. Voices Of is much more kind of what we are representing, which is an organisation that goes around the community and listens to the community. It's the voices of the people in Canberra. Voices For felt a bit paternalistic, and so we switched that around after the last election.
2: Another astute political observer, Kostas Samarisk, he's from Redbridge. He had a piece in the Canberra Times about what voters want. And I'd really be happy to talk about the changing ideas of what voters want. He said that voters are done with administrators. They want fighters, and the gloves are off. And he pointed out that in democracies around the world, professional politicians and consensus builders are viewed with distrust by many punters who are instead directing their support to really hard-edged, no-nonsense fighters. people

0: who seem authentic. What do you reckon about this, Jess Lewat?
1: I wouldn't want to pretend to know more than Cos Samaras about the electorate, but I do think it is really nuanced, and I think the hot story right now in politics is the rise of One Nation, and there's a lot of pundits out there trying to figure out, you know, why are people going this way? Why are people turning from the major parties? There are some pretty simple explanations for that, I think, but I think we'd be remiss to look at those people as on the extreme. I think we'd also be remiss to look at them as, you know, that polarisation as being the whole story as well. Some people will put an answer in a poll, and I sort of do this in my day job. I spend a lot of time thinking about how do you actually understand what people think at scale. You know, polls are checking a box on a survey. How do you actually get a little bit deeper? And from my conversations with voters across Australia, there really is an indication of it's not a dislike of compromise, and I'm probably verballing Cos there, but it's actually just a desire for things to work a bit better and for the alignment of what people are experiencing in their daily lives with the issues that they're seeing kind of out on the media. And what One Nation is really good at is political theatre. And I think that political theatre can really capture that outrage or that sense of things not working in a very simple way in an attention economy. But I think equally a really good pragmatic representative who talks sense, like Senator Pocock, for example, is also capturing, you know, a lot of that energy from voters at the moment.
0: Are you searching for sense in politics? Where have you found it? Great to have your thoughts. 1300 681 666 is the number to call, or text 0467 922 666 at 20 minutes past 10. I'm having a chinwag with Jess Lewat from Voices of Canberra. We're seeing a sort of move to the left too. Cos Samaras, I should say, is really concerned. He views it like the 1930s when there were pushes to the ideological extremes. I noticed during the week the Socialist Party registered in the ACT. I think they were registered before too. So we're sort of seeing it on the left before, but I'm really interested. Voices for Canberra, you're looking for candidates. And your grassroots, you have these kitchen table conversations and also big forums too. What are you hearing, Jess Lewat? What do people want from their representatives in Canberra?
1: Yeah, it's a great question. We haven't actually kicked off our deep kitchen table conversation series, so I'm very keen for anyone listening who's interested to get in touch and get involved, because we want to be having sort of, after this kickoff today, a really deep set of conversations. We have been in your local shopping area, your markets and running stores across the electorate over the past 6 months. And policy-wise, what we're hearing is nothing particularly new, but I think you'll be unsurprised to hear that people are really concerned about housing, about cost of living, that energy across the nation is also present here in the electorate of Canberra. I think here maybe somewhat more than across the rest of the country, the issue of climate change and the lack of ambition in the response of the current government to an issue that is front of lots of people's minds, whether they work on it or are just feeling the effects of it every day. Those are the major ones coming through on the policy side, but there's also very much at our stalls, people really raising the issue of ambition, the desire for someone to really go at it, you know, in that sort of similar energy that you mentioned in that quote from Cos. People just want a bit more sense, a bit more boldness in the policy responses. And we are hoping to carry on that listening and go out a lot more broadly over the next few months. And we will run that process very openly. So all that information will be published on our website in terms of what we're hearing from the electorate. And we're hoping to kind of get a really clear story out that as we're conducting our search for a candidate.
0: Well, what do you envisage Voices of Canberra and the eventual candidate that you put forward, what do you envisage them offering that the Greens don't offer?
1: That's a great question. I'm going to leave that open right now. I think it's okay for us not to know at this point. Really, really wanting it to come from the ground up. And as we've seen, even in the last 12 months, things change so quickly in politics these days. The issues that are really front of mind for people do, you know, ebb and flow over time. We want to do the listening really well, and

0: at its absolute base, we really want the candidate to be able to respond to the community that we've listened to so far in the election campaign, but also beyond. We're setting up this infrastructure so that we can reach out and get this breadth in our listening exercises, and hopefully then set up whoever runs in the election to have a way to talk to the community in an ongoing way and be really directly accountable to them.
1: There's no federal election until 2028 in all likelihood, but you're starting looking already. You've got an event on. It does speak to how organised you are. You've got an event on this afternoon. Where's it at? What's going on? You're speaking, I understand.
0: Yeah, hopefully briefly. we are sort of kicking off, it's a relaunch or a kickoff for the search for the candidate this year. It seems like a long way away from the election, but I'm actually quite terrified by how much we have to do, how many conversations we need to have before then. We've got Senator David Pocock and Jesse Price, as you mentioned, the former candidate for Bean, coming to talk to. We've now got over 200 RSVPs and hopefully a few more after this.
1: Woo!
0: 200 keen beans to talk politics on a Sunday afternoon.
1: Where's it at?
0: Capital Brewery at 4 p.m.
1: Oh, right. Free beer by any chance?
0: No free beer, alas. Only we could
1: imagine how many people you'd have if you had free beers. Well, we really appreciated you coming in on Sunday brunch this morning, Jess Lawatt. Good luck for this afternoon, and I'm sure we'll chat in the coming couple of years or so as we build towards a federal election. Thanks very much.
0: Awesome. Thanks heaps, Kim.
1: That's Jess Lawatt, a spokesperson for Voices of Canberra. Next week, I'll be joined by Dr. Pandanus Petter, a favourite of Sunday brunch. He'll dissect the Farah election that's heading a few hundred clicks west of us. That's all-important by-election. And he'll also look at Australian politics, and we'll be asking whether people still believe in a fair go. Coming up, we'll be talking about a new invention, a microforest. We're going to tiptoe through microforests in the inner south. Ahead of that, this is Alanis Morissette on ABC Radio Canberra. I don't think you'll find many of these in politics. It's Hands Clean.

0: At 10:30 on ABC Radio Canberra, this Sunday brunch, and that was Alanis Morissette with Hands Clean. It's looking pretty good here in Dixon. I think it's just stopped raining. If your rain gauge has a reading, great to have it on 0467922666. Currently 16 degrees as far as I can see, heading towards a forecast high of 23. And a few more showers. Tomorrow is looking a bit heavier in terms of rain, between 6 and 15 millimetres, a high of 17. Heading into your Tuesday with a low of 4 and a high of 17. And 17 again on Wednesday, no rain forecast in just a minute. We're going to find out how tiny forests can make a huge difference to our life here in the bush capital.
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0: Right here in our capital region, a new kind of connection is forming between flesh and bark. It's called a microforest, and while they might be small, they have a heap of potential to change how we relate to our suburbs, and to our city, and to each other. Joining me now is Anna Rose, who is a leading community community microforest project in a park near her home in Griffith, and she's being supported by the Microforest Collective. Thanks for brunching with me, Anna.
3: Of course, good to be with you, Kim.
0: You sound like you're indoors at the moment, though. Yeah, indoors, you're at the microforest, Anna.
3: I'm indoors, but I was at the microforest site this morning, walking through it and seeing all the beautiful birds and people walking their dogs. So it's early stages for the project, but if we come back in about a year, I think it'll be thriving.
0: That sounds awesome. Paint a picture for us. I have no idea what a microforest looks like. It's not that the plants and trees are smaller, I assume, but...
3: No, it's not a bonsai forest, but it is a beautiful shared community space that involves small, dense set of plantings and often elements like nature play for kids, so trees and logs and rocks and things that can really get people using a space even more than it's already used. So there's a number, I'm sure many of your listeners will have been to the one in Watson or Downer or Holt or Dunlop. So it's a really growing movement in Canberra, and I'm part of a group of volunteers who are trying to get one off the ground here in Griffith.
0: So they're quite, like, are we talking, how big then? Are we talking the size of a car park or a garage?
3: About a tennis court size. So you might be looking at 1,000 plants that involves grasses and trees and shrubs all up. But yeah, it's not a huge space. If you've got listeners that play tennis, think about the size of that tennis court. And that's kind of about what we'll be aiming for here in Griffith.
0: And you mentioned that they're quite densely packed. Isn't that unhealthy? Isn't that like, aren't they competing with each other and fighting with each other? How do you promote harmony in this microforest?
3: Well, there's this really interesting model called the Miyawaki model. So it involves dense layers of vegetation kind of close together, which actually restores biodiversity, supports a lot of bird life, stores carbon. And some of the plants will die, but the idea is that

0: and that will seed kind of the next generation of plants. So there's a community organisation here in Canberra called the Microforest Collective, and they've been involved in the microforests that are already off the ground and doing really well. So they've used this model, adapted it, of course, to the Canberra climate, using mostly natives and looking at what our climate will be like in the future as climate change gets worse and we get warmer summers and probably drier summers as well. But yeah, adapting this model to our climate seems to, so far, have produced really good results for both biodiversity, but also that community element of having forests that grow more quickly than traditional plantings.
1: And it's different to a community garden, Anna Rose. Do people go there to grow stuff to eat, or how's it different to a community garden?
0: Yeah, community gardens require quite a lot of upkeep and maintenance. And obviously, you would have to have volunteers there pretty much every week to keep a community garden in good shape. So what we've got in Griffith is already an amazing community space called Black Swan Park. And I've recently moved to Griffith. I moved back to Canberra, actually. I've been away for a few years and I've just moved back, and my son started school here locally. And when I was walking through the shops to this park, I just thought, wow, what an incredible space. And I've recently learnt the story that it was our local community association, the Griffith Narrabundah Community Association, that saved this space from development many, many years ago, turned it into a park, already planted some trees, already have, you know, some seating there, and it's well used by the community. But as I was walking through it and thinking about some of my friends who'd been really involved in the Watson microforest, I thought, wow, we could do something like that here as well. So it's less work than than growing food, and it really, I guess, if you are not a good gardener, it's hard to get involved in a community garden because you have to know how to grow food. Whereas with a microforest, we'll have a few planting days. People will come along, get involved in the planting. There'll be a bit of maintenance in terms of watering, keeping the plants alive. But the idea is that with this method that we've been using for microforests, the maintenance is a lot less, which means more people can get involved.
1: A real can-do Canberran and microforest gardener and leader, Anna Rose, joins me. She's being supported by the Microforest Collective, and she's kicked off a microforest in Griffith. If you've been to one, you're part of the microforest movement. Great to hear your thoughts on 0467 922 666. What do people do in the microforest then? They just sort of hang out in there, or it's a forest, but it's small. What do they do, Anna Rose?
0: Well, I think they're all really different. The one that I've spent the most time in is the Watson one, because some of my friends were involved in raising the money for that, crowdfunding it, planting it, and I've been to a community event there as well. But that one has a really beautiful emphasis on nature play for kids. I've got a 10-year-old myself. He loves playing in the bush. Many kids do, obviously. But I think having elements like in the Watson one, they've got a dry creek bed. There's a lot of seating. I was there the other day and there was a play group using it for nature play. So there's definitely a lot of families that use it. And then I think as well, the site that we're looking at, Blaxland Park, it's actually right next to an aged care facility where a lot of the elderly residents, you know, are looking out over the park or engaging with it, walking through it already. And obviously, you know, it's just nice to have a space that's green, that's got a bit of seating, has a space for community to gather on a day-to-day level, but also the opportunity. I know a lot of the microforests are now hosting kids' birthday parties or community events. So that's the kind of thing that we hope will grow over time as well.
1: Oh, yes, I know that aged care facility in Blaxland Park now. I've driven past Stewart Street there quite a lot of times. I see the elder folk there sitting out on walkers and all sorts of things, having a great time, making my life look so boring and dull. And now they can look the other direction and connect with young people and all people in the microforest.
0: Well, there are a lot of young families moving into Griffith, and I think that combination, you know, with the older residents, a microforest, you know, it's got the word forest in it, but really for me it's more about the people than the trees, because the strongest thing that we can do in the face of a changing climate is to build connections with our neighbours, to strengthen our community, and a microforest is all about that. One other thing in terms of the importance for this microforest that the volunteers involved really want to prioritise is making sure it is accessible so people with prams, people in wheelchairs or with mobility aids can get through it. So back to your question about

0: how people will use it, walk through it, sit in it, hold community events there, kids can play there. And of course, it's not going to take up the whole park. So there's still lots of space around for people to walk their dogs, and kick a ball around and all of that. So that's the beauty of this particular site, which is right to the left of the Griffith Shops and right next to that aged care facility and near the M16 art spaces. It's already really well used by the community, so we think this project will improve what's already a really beautiful space.
1: Wow, it's integrating people. We'll also be heading over to M16 art space later on after the Legs 11 news to meet a printmaker and visual artist there. I'm so struck by the importance of your work. You've mentioned too, there's a sort of political social importance. It's about building community resilience to celebrate times, but to prepare us for potentially more difficult climate change.
0: Yeah, I've been working on climate change actually since I was 14, since I was very young. Mum's family were all farmers and I experienced the impacts of drought when I was a kid growing up. So kind of twigged onto this pretty early. In my early career, set up an organisation called the Australian Youth Climate Coalition, later on ran Earth Hour with WWF. I run a climate-focused non-profit now. So my work has been very focused on advocacy, on storytelling. But as climate change worsens, we see the importance of communities coming together to deal with the impacts of it. And I was living in the Northern Rivers during the floods and really saw that because we had a strong community up there, we were able to get through that extreme climatic event. The impacts were still devastating, but I hate to think what they would have been if we didn't have that strong fabric of the community. So I think, you know, we will be strengthening this community through the project, and that's important for a whole range of reasons, including to cope with future climate change.
1: Anna Rose has done momentous things for Australia, for the climate, for our society, and she's doing small things too that make a real difference. She is advancing the micro forest at Griffith. How can people get involved? You say it's just as much about the people as it is the trees, Anna.
0: Yes. So we're in the very, very early stages, which means it's all about getting input and ideas and collaboration and building the team of volunteers. So not next weekend, but the weekend after, we are holding two site tours at Blaxland Park. So we're holding one Saturday, the 16th of May at 3 p.m. The next one on Sunday, the 17th of May at 10 a.m. So if you're living in the Griffiths, Narrabundah, Red Hill area, please come along. You don't need to register. Just turn up at the community centre at the Griffiths area next to Griffin's, the pub, and you can walk the site with us and share your ideas. We'll also have at Griffin's, at the pub, we'll have a feedback box where you can put in all of your ideas. We'll then encourage as many people to join the volunteer team as possible. So if you want to do that, like today, rather than waiting for the site tours, just send me an email or me and the rest of the team at griffithmicroforest@gmail.com. That's griffithmicroforest@gmail.com. Get involved, and it's going to be, it's going to take many months to kind of get all the ideas together, make sure we have the right plan, and then before we get to plant and raise the money. So we'll be holding a crowdfunder. We'll invite people to come along to that because we are aiming to raise at least $50,000 to pay for the plants and the watering and all of the things we need. So there's many, many ways to get involved, whether it's contributing to ideas, planting trees, helping raise funds. We need your time and skills.
1: That's exciting and enriching. We'll have those details here at ABC Radio Canberra if people want to text or call in. For now, thanks for joining me on Sunday Brunch, Anna Rose.
0: Thank you very much and have a wonderful Sunday.
1: Anna's a supremo in the micro forest that is emerging at Griffith in Blaxland Park. We'll be getting a masterclass in composting. And next, I'll give a shout out. Haven't had one of those, a shout out on a Sunday Brunch.
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1: In the mini-segment that we call a Sunday shout-out, we tip our lids to everyday local people, places and things that don't get much attention. Today, I want to shout out to the etiquette of motorcyclists. Now, I've seen this several times now. Most recently, I've seen motorcyclists show consideration and respect for one another while also having a blast in Canberra. It was at the point where Drakeford Drive becomes the Tuggeranong Parkway. I saw two bikers roll up next to one another at the lights. There was one bloke in sort of black leathers on a cruiser, and the other looked like a woman in a suit on a sports bike. It only took an instant for them to measure up one another's bikes and then one another. They nodded their helmeted heads and then gave each other a thumbs up. The lights turned green and they checked both sides for traffic and they shot off. Now, I can't be certain, but I don't think that either of them broke the speed limit because I caught up with them rather quickly and saw them riding in parallel near the speed lights, actually, the speed light camera at Western Creek. And then they went their separate ways. And I thought these motorcyclists, they deserve a shout out because I reckon they showed me how we can get on and have a bit of fun without even knowing or talking to one another. If you've got a road, if you've got a tale of road fraternity, or if you've got a tale to tell or want to give a shout out to someone or something that you've seen in the ACT, you can give us an email on canberraweekends@abc.net.au or call 1300 681 666. And you can deliver your shout out live or send a recording, write it out, and I'll shout it out for you is another option. I can read it on air on ABC Radio Canberra. Coming up next, a masterclass in composting.
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1: Saturday Breakfast is the home of gardening with Emma Bickley and, of course, Willow. I reckon that Sunday Brunch is forming a reputation as the home of composting. Recently, we've had stories on how we can live and relate to one another, like compost, give back to the earth and lots of others. And we've also had stories about how to die and be buried like compost. Well, today we're talking about composting with someone who knows a lot about it. Keith Collins joins me from Canberra City Farm, which is on Dairy Flat Road in Fishwick, where so many cool things are happening. He's running a composting for the home gardener event later today. Thanks for brunching with me, Keith.
8: Hi, Kim. Good to be with you.
1: Tell us about this workshop and how you got into composting.
8: Well, the City Farm, we compost everything that we, no organic material leaves the site because we compost it all. And so we have to have various composting methods of how we go about that. And for things that are too big and too woody to compost, we have got a biochar kiln. So we turn it like prunings and branches that fall off trees, we put that through our biochar kiln and turn it into biochar, and we can use that in the soil as well. So the idea is to recycle everything so nothing goes into landfill and none of the organic matter goes into landfill. And yeah, that's basically where it all came from.
1: I'm sorry to say I don't know much about Canberra City Farm. Can you give us an overview of what it's all about, Keith?
8: Yeah, Canberra City Farm is largely a educational organisation where we try to demonstrate techniques for living more sustainably in our environment. How do you grow your own food without destroying your environment in the process? That means looking after your soil. How do you deal with weeds? All those sorts of things. How you can produce nutritious food. How you can enhance your soil biology, so that really helps with the fertility. We're an organic garden, organic farm, so we don't use things like fertilizers or horticultural chemicals like pesticides, so we have to have other techniques of doing it, and we use natural methods basically is how we go about it.
1: And is Canberra City Farm open to anyone, or do you have to book or get tickets? How do people participate in it?
8: Basically turning up.
1: Well, turning up something, isn't it?
8: Yeah, if you can get up here, then people get interested. So we actually have working bees 3 days a week. So on Sundays, Mondays and Thursdays, where people can just come along. It's better if they join, but you don't have to join. The main

0: thing adjoining is covers you for insurance in case you now hurt yourself, because it's a working farm, so there are a few hazards you've got to look out for. Yeah, anyone is interested. I do tours here, so if people want to find out how the farm actually works, we do a 1-hour tour and we'll take them around the farm and show them all the different things that we do, because we do have a whole range of activities, not just making compost, which we're doing today. But yeah, so if people want to do that, we have a website which you can call Canberra City. It's canberracityfarm.org.au, where people can make a booking and just let me know when you want to come out and we'll do a tour.
1: Let's zero in, Keith Collins from Canberra City Farm, on composting. I know a lot of people have tips on composting. I'd like to say, bigger picture question, what's it like composting? Is it more of, I know cooking better, so is it like a baking, which is a fine science and you have to get everything right? Or is it like cooking that's more of an art and you're tasting all the time and it's more about feel?
0: Yeah, there's some science behind composting. Basically, what you're trying to do is mimic a natural process. Now, out in the bush, when things fall off trees, plants die, they all break down and go back into the soil, turn back into the soil. And that's all done by the microbial life in the soil. So what we're trying to do is mimic that, basically. But we do it in batches rather than having it like in the bush. It just happens continuously. We do it in big batches. So it's a bit different to cooking. Not that I'm any great cook, but we brew. You've got to get the right ingredients, because it's not the gardener that does the composting. It's actually all the microbial life that lives in the compost, which does all the com that, that it does all the hard work. All we do is assemble it, give it the right conditions. So what you need is air, organic material, and the microbes are in the environment anyway. But you can enhance it a bit by a bit of chook manure, helps greatly. Puts a bit of nitrogen in there, and we also make our own microbial brews that we put in there to stir it along a bit. And then it basically takes care of itself. So the sort of composting we do, a lot of composting in gardening books, they talk about turning it. We don't turn our compost. We have chimneys instead. It's a lot easier to handle that method with volunteers, because people get very sick of turning compost. So we just put chimneys in and do it that way.
1: That's very inviting to me on ABC Radio Canberra at 8 minutes to 12, to 11. I'm having a chinwag with Keith Coles from the Canberra City Farm. Who's Keith Collins? Sorry, is that right, Keith? I've got a
0: No,
1: couple of
0: Cole. Yeah, you had it right.
1: yeah.
0: Collls. Yeah.
1: Keith Coles from Canberra City Farm, which is on Dairy Flat Road. He's running a composting for the Home Gardener event today. It sounded a little complex to me, to be honest, Keith. Can people replicate this at home with and make their own microbial brews and chimneys?
0: Yeah, no problem at all. Yeah, if you come along to some, we run courses on how you actually do it. It's pretty simple, really. It's not rocket science. You just got to assemble the right ingredients in the right proportions, bung them all together, and as I said, the microbes do all the hard work. You just stand back and watch.
1: What a great explanation. Well, what are the key mistakes there? Are people putting, I'm sure I'll get texts on this because I often have tips on Sunday brunch of things that I do wrong. But what do people often do wrong? They chuck meat in there or something?
0: Anything that was alive can be composted. Your old dead dog can be composted. It's not, there's, what you have to watch out for is where people come unstuck is they put too much green material in, and they go and lift the lid and look in their compost, those backyard compost bins, and it's all gone black and slimy and smells horrible. That just means that it became anaerobic. It didn't have enough oxygen. So all you've got to do is stir it up and make sure you've got plenty of hard material like straws, dry material, straw, wood chips, those sorts of things. And that way it doesn't become anaerobic and you don't get that nasty, slimy, smelly brew that a lot of people get depressed about when they

0: lift off the lid of the compost heap.
1: People are really appreciating your tips. Alison Queenbin says it's uplifting the show and also getting this really useful information about composting. Keith, a reminder again as we head towards the 11 o'clock news. Canberra City Farm, Dairy Flat Road, what time is your composting for every... It's not a masterclass, is it? It's for everyday punters and gardeners.
0: It's for everyday punters and gardeners. It's on now, so it'll be on all morning, and then we'll stop for lunch and have a pizza lunch, which people have worked on the... on the compost, that's their payment. And then after that, we've got Frank Jones is going to do an hour talk on how to do home composting. That'll be about 12:30 to 1:30.
1: 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Thanks for joining me on ABC Radio Canberra, Keith.
0: Thanks, Kim.

0: 2 minutes away from 11 o'clock. That's Sting with Fields of Gold. Lots of respect coming in on 0467 922 666 for Keith's passionate and informed tips on composting. And also CC texted in to say that the Canberra City Farm sounds fantastic and asking if they have any hints on collecting seeds. So if Keith is still listening, he's pretty busy out there. Maybe he can send us a few, or if listeners can help CC, I certainly have no knowledge for you, CC, which is not unusual, on collecting seeds, you can contact us on 1300 681 666 or 0467 922 666. Action packed, as always, second hour of Sunday brunch. I'll be playing songs from Dr. Lachlan Gould, also known as Magoo, one of the most esteemed music producers in the country. He's won no less than 2 ARIA Awards and produced everyone from Midnight Oil, Rene Gaia, Powderfinger. So we'll find out from him how to turn a little ditty and a tune into a smash hit. And we'll also head back to Griffith. We were there looking at their microforests. We're going to go to the M16 art space and invest in some capital culture. There's a range of visual artists there displaying their love and appreciation of the Central Coast. I wonder if this, I'd like to compare the Central Coast with the South Coast. Which one is better? First, it's time for the Legs 11 News.
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0: community to respect the judicial process after charging a man with the murder of a five-year-old girl. Yesterday afternoon, officers formally charged Jeffson Lewis with one count of murder and two counts of sexual assault. Kumanjai Little Baby went missing from the Old Timers Aboriginal camp in Alice Springs last weekend. Her body was discovered. Year-old Xiaoling Yu was last seen in Higgins carrying a blanket. She's described as having an Asian appearance with a medium build and long dark hair. Police and her family hold concerns for her welfare and say Xiaoling does not speak English. Anyone with information is urged to contact police. New laws will make it an offence for petrol stations in New South Wales to inaccurately report fuel prices. The legislation being introduced by the state government will allow Fair Trading to penalise service stations who fail to list the price and availability of fuel correctly. The maximum fines the regulator can issue for breaches will also double to almost $3,500. The Minister for Fair Trading, Anulak Chantivong, says the new laws will strengthen protections for customers at the bowser.
1: This just sends a very clear message to service station operators, play by the rules, and if you think of doing the wrong thing, don't. You will be caught and you will be fined.
0: But relaunching military strikes on Iran, as a senior Iranian official warns fighting with the US is likely to resume. Bridget Rollison reports from Jerusalem.
2: A senior Iranian military official has told Iranian state TV that renewed conflict with the US is likely, and he says that's because evidence has shown that the US is not committed to any proposals or agreements that it has made. Now, this comes after the US President Donald Trump rejected the most recent proposal from Iran, telling reporters that the terms of the agreement were unacceptable. We don't know exactly what was in that proposal, but a senior Iranian official has told Reuters that it included a deal to reopen the Strait of Hormuz and lift the US naval blockade of Iran for a guarantee that the US and Israel would not attack Iran again.
0: To Canberra's weather now, another partly cloudy day for the city, with showers likely to increase this afternoon and into the evening. Expecting a top of 23 degrees for Canberra, 23 also for Braidwood, 24 for Yass and Goulburn, and 22 for Coomer. In Canberra right now, it's sitting on 18 degrees. 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
4: It's the place to be for uplifting and enriching stories. Thanks for joining me for the second hour of Sunday Brunch. This hour, I'll introduce you to a producer of one of the most accomplished producers in the country. He's worked with Powderfinger, Regurgitator, Midnight Oil, Skunk Hour. I can keep going. Custard, Jebediah, Spiderbait, Kate Miller, Heidke. He will join me at the end of the hour to tell us how he crafts his songs and turns songs into smash hits and also musicians into superstars. You'll also hear the next chapter in the life story of trailblazing trans woman and hard rocker Souza Ihas. Today we'll find out how she came out as a trans woman at work, one of the first openly trans people in the public service, and how, it's an incredible story, I've got to say, one of the highlights of my career, how after years of suppressing the musician in her, the performer inside her, Souza formed the band Transistor Groove. They played at Descent Bar last weekend. And in just a minute, we're going to invest in some capital culture. We're going to head over to M16 in Griffith. On ABC Radio Canberra, just a bit of a technical stuff up from me. As I said, in just a minute, we're going to invest in some capital culture.
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10: I'm going to release an EP. Everyone's going to love it. We're going to become like Britney Spears in Canberra.
6: Capital culture.
4: Yes, it's that segment in which we waltz through some of our galleries and libraries, archives and museums. Today we're heading over to the M16 Art Space in Griffith, but we'll also get a trip up the Federal Highway past the old Sydney town, but not so far as Newcastle and the Novocastrians. If you do that, you'll find yourself in the splendid surrounds of the Central Coast. And that's where two visual artists that join me now are from. And they're currently exhibiting their work that captures the sea and the shorelines of the Central Coast. It's, as I said, exhibiting right now at the M16 Art Space in Griffith. Helen Brancatisano and Miriam Cullen join me. Hello to you, Helen, and hello to you, Miriam.
11: Hello, Kim. Good morning.
4: Wait, let me give you some. I'm stuffing up all over the place here. Let me check that. Yes.
11: Howdy, Kim.
4: Yes, the gremlins are in the system, but I've got them out now. hello, Miriam.
11: Good morning, Kim.
4: And good morning to you, Helen.
11: Kim.
4: So what does the Central Coast mean to you? I'll start with you, Miriam.
11: It's a place of

0: many childhood memories of summer holidays spent with my family, my aunt's holiday house that I've subsequently bought as my own place where I live and I love. So it's indeed the splendid Central Coast. Beautiful wild beaches, great lakes, and many, many childhood memories of summer holidays with family and friends.
1: Mm. And you live there too, Helen?
2: No, I don't, Kim. And neither does Trish, who is the other part of our trio in our exhibition. I grew up in the Central West, actually, so I've always loved rivers and bush. And then I spent the rest of my adulthood in Sydney, and I live very close to bushland there. So for me, the coast has always had an element of unfamiliarity, actually. Mm. I've always been affected by its grandness, by its horizons, especially by its cliffs. So it's actually not a place of comfort for me, but it draws me greatly, as I'm sure most Australians do have this affinity with the coast, whether it is from taking comfort from it because of its familiarity or from looking out at the horizon and finding out who they are. And so for me, no, it's different from Miriam, and that's why it was wonderful to be able to take that chance to go and stay up with Miriam and with Trish and explore that coastline in detail over the course of 2 years. And wow. Trish also lives on the bushland right against the bush, right up into her backyard with brush turkeys. And so that's her. But she holidays frequently
0: on the south coast
2: at Mollymook. So,
1: oh, there you go.
2: Yes, so she has a great love for discovering the coastline too.
1: I'm sure many Canberrans can empathise with what are sometimes complex relationships to landscape. Canberrans, yes, are bush people too, like mountains and rivers, yes, but many people's second homes are in the south coast.
2: Yes.
1: Well, what I like about the south coast, I've spent less time in the central coast, is you can always find a beach that's just right for you, because they point, it's not like the Gold Coast,
0: right,
1: where there's just a huge line, yes, of beaches, but they're practically all brutal and the same. There's different beaches that you can pick according to what you're looking for that day. Is the central coast like that, Miriam?
0: It's wilder and more exposed. I think similarly, it has longer stretches of wild beaches. The south coast, I think, is gentler and it has more curved bay beaches. So there's both the wildness, but some swimming beaches, and I love the ocean baths, the ocean pools on the central coast.
1: Yes.
0: They're my creative places. I do a lot of my thinking about my artwork while I'm swimming laps in the ocean baths.
1: Fabulous. We have less of those in the south coast. It's too cold.
0: Too cold, yes, I imagine, yeah. No, it's still lovely and warm up there at the moment.
1: So wonderful to hear you talk about the water and your relationship to it. Mm. Tell us about shorelines, Helen.
2: Well, for me, when I found myself, when we wandered off onto various beaches led by Miriam, the place I most wanted to return to was that Soldiers Beach.
0: Soldiers Beach. And Nora Head.
2: And Nora Head with all its magnificent cliff lines. And I've always felt a great affinity with birds. Naturally, where I live, I'm visited by birds all day. So I've always had this connection, wondering about how our lives connect with their lives. So, of course, when I went down to those beautiful beaches by the cliffs, I was very aware of the sounds of those birds wheeling above us and thinking in the way that we live too, how we are impacted by change, climate change, the change of the tides, that the birds too are. And so my work then started veering away from my normal subject matter of people into looking at the birds and how they felt in the sky, how their landing places had changed, and how they also were warnings for us when we notice a scarcity of birds or a change in their patterns, that that's also a warning for us as well about the way things are changing.
0: Bigger issues.
2: Yeah, bigger issues. Mm.
1: Mm. On ABC Radio Canberra, it's 13 minutes past 11, 19 degrees, heading towards a forecast high of 23. I'm having a chat with Helen Brancatisano and Miriam Cullen. They're exhibiting at M16 Art Space, and they've been engaged with the Central Coast for a couple of years at least in this exhibition. Let's talk about your creative process, Miriam. You swim there, we'll walk through some of the pictures and artworks that people can see too. But yeah, how did you get inspired? I would have thought it would be easy for you.
0: It's a constant sensory overload living on the coast. You've got the smell of the salt and the sound of the surf 24 hours a day, and it's lovely to go to bed to the sound of the waves. But surprisingly, I have a half a decade of association with the Central Coast, and of the three of us in three studios, I found it most difficult to find my focus on what I wanted to produce works about, because there was an overload, an overlay of so many decades of memories as I walked around these beaches and lake sites where we were sitting and drawing and painting. And I found myself drawn to memory, my memories of the different locations. So my works ended up being much more about my mental map of my stamping grounds on the Central Coast. So places where I had memories as a child, playing on the beach or fishing with my father or walking with friends over many times. So I created my artworks were much more about my memories of the physical locations. So whereas Helen was the psychological mood of the landscape and environmental concerns, and Trisha's focus was much more about looking at the details of the environment, so looking into the rock pools and the shells and the detritus that gets washed up on the beach, I was focused much more on my memories of the place and trying to symbolically represent them in a simple way.
1: Miriam, I picked that up. I went out and had a look yesterday, and it's really had a fabulous look. It's quite playful, some of your, at least on the face, they look quite playful. Mm-hmm. They're bright, they're beachy, there's sand, there's ocean. But there's deeper messages too. There's a sculpture of sandcastles that's really striking. Walk us through that.
0: So sandcastles are so wonderfully emblematic of childhood. It's a playful shape that everyone associates with making sandcastles with their parents as a child, and the dismay and delight at seeing them dissolve as the waves wash them away. But for me also, they had a wryer message. The houses at the end of my street are unfortunately, due to coastal erosion, suffering from falling into the dunes below, and there's much contention and scrambling to do engineering work in order to stop them falling further into the mouth of the lake and into the ocean. So at vast expense, extreme engineering works are being done to hold back the flow of the tide, but I feel that ultimately nature will always win, and all it will take will be one more massive storm for those sandcastles that are people's homes and pride and joy to tumble into the ocean.
1: Yeah, that's a real issue, coastal erosion, isn't it?
0: Very much so, up and down the coast.
1: We even see it on the news here, because it's a harbinger, it's a sign of what's to come, isn't it?
2: Exactly.
1: I really love to hear from listeners. What does the coast mean to you? It might be the South Coast, Central Coast, or another coast. It's so evocative. I really appreciate hearing both your thoughts. Many listeners will know that I'm a boat person, a Vietnamese boat person, and so I'm more probably closer to you, Helen. I have a very complex relationship with the ocean. I don't mind saying, for years I was a bit teary, the vastness of the ocean. Mm-hmm. I was only a baby, but I hear about, somehow it stayed with me, I think. Mm-hmm. I really believe that, that the ocean was a vast place that saved you but could also kill you at the same time, basically envelop you.
0: It's immense and powerful, and I often find that when I'm feeling overwhelmed, if I stand in front of the ocean, it both diminishes me and puts my problems into perspective immediately, but it also makes me feel connected to something vast and eternal, and there is something reassuring that it will always be there forever when I'm long
1: gone. The rhythm
0: gone.
1: Of the waves can very help with that, so. Can't it? If you're sleeping, you've got good waves
0: yes,
1: going.
0: There. Yes, that's a lovely lullaby. Yes.
1: Helen, I'll turn to you. So you've got a complex and multifarious relationship with the ocean, and I think that turns up in your work too. It's rather it's rather dark and powerful and striking.
2: It is moody. Darker. I don't intend for it to be dark. It's just the way I must have felt and viewed the grandeur of those structures above me, and what comes towards you when you view them, shapes, huge, almost like monolithic,
0: the soaring
2: bodies,
0: cliffs,
2: soaring above you,
0: and the expansive skies.
2: So then I have to find a way of representing that on paper. So I moved from my normal practices. I took with me my normal practices of ink on paper through monotypes and changed the landscape. Normally I'm talking about the small man.
0: A small human figure in a vast landscape.
2: Miriam's talking about standing on the ocean, the small human in the vast landscape, and now it has moved to birds. And I feel that, well, the birds are transcendental, so we often look at birds as a way of flying away or transporting us to another place. So it was a beautiful way of being able to connect with their world above there or imagine what it might be to be above those huge structures instead of beneath them and wondering what it is that they see as they fly over the landscape.
0: Soaring above.
2: And fabulous. While I'm here, though, can I just mention, too, that akin to what Miriam was saying and to what I'm saying is that in Tricia's works that she is also very concerned about ecosystems and the change in our environment as it relates to the ocean. And her work has always been drawn from the natural world, oftentimes not the water, but increasingly the water as we've spent time on the Central Coast, yes, and that's what you'll see in her works as well. The detail, the close-up of the water patterns, the rock pools, her ability to go right down.
0: Notice the details.
2: Notice the detail and pull from there a greater story.
1: What a great trio you have too. this trio is on, their exhibition Shorelines is on display. Helen, Miriam and Trish, Helen and Miriam are here. Totally different perspectives and life experiences and artwork, but you bring it together.
0: That really is the joy of working with two other artists, and it never ceases to amaze me. We are sitting in the same environment, the same landscape, and we return to our own studios to work, and then what we produce is entirely different. But we've drawn from the same location, but entirely different perspectives. And hopefully, when you come to any of our shows, the different viewers are able to resonate. There will be something in one of our works, at least, that will resonate with you.
1: We've got a text on 0467922666, Caroline from Canberra. Oh, what a delight to hear the much-loved Central Coast being the inspiration for artworks.
0: Yay!
1: I'll have to check out the exhibition as soon as I can. The Central Coast, says Caroline, is my heart home. What a great term, my heart home. The beach of Kilkea, just near Gosford, is the calmest place on earth for me. So many wonderful childhood memories, and so much of what these talented artists are saying about Central Coast mirrors my many emotions and experiences on these wild beaches. I wish it was closer. It also helps that your weather's better than here.
0: It's unseasonably warm still. I was swimming a couple of days ago doing my laps. As I drive across the entrance bridge, I look and I think, I live here. How lucky am I? It's wonderful.
1: Let's talk about the nitty-gritty. I always like creative process. I was lucky to see your tools yesterday, Miriam, on particularly the lino. Just for the punters too, if we don't have a heap of time and don't go, I know you've got heaps of detail.
0: Always.
1: But what do you do? How do you make your incredible art? What are the tips and tricks?
0: It's like you're cutting a stamp. So you're cutting out a shape from a relief surface, inking up that surface, putting paper on top of the inked up block that you've carved and either pressing it with a baron, a tool called a baron, or rolling it through your printing press to pull a print from that carved block. It's delightful, but as printmakers, the processes take a lot of time, so you have to be enamoured of the journey, not just desperate to get to the end result.
1: Yeah, right. Enamoured of the journey. We've got a great journeyer on the line. If you put your headphones on, Helen and Miriam, they're artists from this, who are working with the Central Coast and very much ensconced in it for a couple of years and more. You can see their artwork at the Shorelines. It's called the exhibition at M16 Art Space in Griffith. Bernadette from Kayleen has given us a bell to talk about her relationship with the ocean. Hello, Bernadette.
3: Oh, hi. How you going?
1: Oh, really well.
3: Yeah, I for me, the ocean is a very tangible touch point for the inner connectivity of nations. I mean, the air is also touching all of us, but that water is touching several nations, and our toes that touch the water at the south coast, that water's also touching.
0: I love that.
1: How good is that?
3: And the water that you got into in Vietnam, Kim,
0: yes,
3: brought you here, and there's life forms in it, and they're also touching different shorelines. I came from the inland, so that's my relationship, and I love getting to the sea, and I'd sort of race down, open the window, and for some reason I love the idea of the Mayans in primary school, and I used to say all the way to South America. I've no idea why.
1: It's a great point. I think many Pacific people, Bernadette, and Torres Strait Islanders, they view the water as an avenue. It's a place of life and connection, whereas I think land lovers like me might view it as it separates us from other people. But yes, that's not necessarily true at all. And that's your view too, Bernadette.
3: I'm absolutely with the people of the Pacific. Yeah, absolutely, because your toes, that water, there is only one ocean. We just call it different things in different regions. And it is touching all of us. We can't sort of act on one side of the world and it not impact. Yeah, ultimately, and it's a connection, real connection of people and life forms, and it connects our planet. It's who we are. But anyway, that's my relationship.
1: That's fabulous. Thanks for calling in, Bernadette. I really appreciate it.
3: Have a great one.
1: Oh, there you go. Oh, what a wonderful call, isn't it, Helen?
2: That's beautiful. The word connection seems to come up all the time. Bernadette's view of that.
0: Is spot on.
2: Yep.
0: The pelicans that are very much a feature of the entrance where I live, they travel to our vast inland spaces as well. So that's another connection. The bird life that are on the coast have their migratory patterns into
2: that's
0: other
2: right.
0: parts of Australia and other parts of the world. So they're connecting us also.
1: Helen, how can people connect with you? They can actually meet the artists, right? You'll be at M16 Art Space?
2: We will be. Miriam and I and Trish are all manning the gallery today, but Miriam and I will
0: be at 2 p.m. this afternoon.
2: Doing a walk and talk at 2 p.m. this afternoon. If you want to know more about number one, if you want to see the variety of images that are there, the three different lenses through which we have viewed our 2 years on the coast, our unique way of looking at things. Please come down and look at the artworks, but we will walk you through the works and our thought processes, our methods, our exploration, our inspiration. We'll walk you through that, and all questions are so welcome because that's the way we want to connect with the viewer. We really wish that the viewer would find just something there to tug at their heart or to remind them of something they feel or have experienced in their lifetime. And so it's a very easy and lovely way of connecting with our viewers. So we'd love to see people there this afternoon at 2 o'clock.
1: Fantastic. And we have, you've got a website too, I notice, Helen, with some of your artwork on
2: it.
1: And we've got a website for you too, Miriam Cullen.
2: As does Trish.
1: As does Trish. So we've got, and you can check out the M16 Artspace website for more details, or you can give us a yell at ABC Radio Canberra. We'll pass those on to you. All the best for this afternoon as
2: the exhibition
1: rolls out. Really appreciate your evocative discussion about shorelines. Thanks for joining me on Sunday Brunch.
0: Thanks, Kim.
2: Thank you very much, Kim.
1: And this is Renee Geyer, Stairs and Whispers.
2: Whoa.

0: Stairs and Whispers, Rene Geyer on ABC Radio Canberra, 28 minutes to noon. Rene Geyer's been produced by Dr. Lachlan Magoo-Gould, one of the leading music producers in Australia. We'll find out how he crafts songs later on this hour. He also produces for bands like Spiderbait and artists like just about everyone in many ways is big on the scene. Kate Miller-Hedke is also one of the artists that he's worked with. So we'll chat to him, and also ANU music academic Pat O'Grady. We're also still getting texts. Thank you very much on seeds. We talked about, we got a text, CC has texted in. After we talked about composting and asking for hints on seeds, and we talked. We went out to Canberra City Farm. One unsigned texter said, to collect seeds, put a paper bag over the seed head. Seems a bit violent to me. Ellie from Kayleen also texted in to say there's a group called Canberra Seed Savers, which may be of interest to Cece. Thanks very much for those tips. Also getting points on composting too. Lots happening in Canberra around composting. And before that, we talked about microforests. So it's a real green day on a Sunday brunch. In just a moment, the next chapter in the incredible life story of respected musician and trans woman Suza Ihas. Today, we'll find out how, after years of suppressing the musician and performer inside her, Suza formed the band Transistor Groove.
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0: We all go through changes in our lives, don't we? It might be a small change to your breakfast cereal, or it might be a big one, like changing your home, partner, or profession. Suza Ihas has done all of that and also transitioned from male to female. She's a trailblazer in the Canberra trans community and also plays bass for the hard-rocking band Transistor Groove. Today, we pick up Suza's story in 2002 at the very moment when she received her new identification documents. Keep an ear out for the yippee.
3: It arrived on Friday, Canberra Day, long weekend. Now, at that stage, I was working 4 days a week. It arrived on the Friday, the day I wasn't at work. I went out and got my mail, and I opened this thing up and went, wow, I'm Suza now. Yippee! And so I put on my female clothes, and the first thing I did was I went straight to work to the security desk.
0: Even though it was Friday?
3: Yeah. Well, I needed a new pass. I was going to turn up on the Tuesday, long weekend, you see. Tuesday is Suza. I can't turn up with a Peter, Joseph and a male pitcher on the pass. So I had to get the pass on the Friday. But no one knew. I didn't go up and see my workmates. I just went to security. Oh, and they went, oh.
0: And you were dressed as Suza.
3: Yeah.
0: You weren't
3: dressed absolutely. Right. I did the full thing because my name is Suza now. And I need a new photo and a new pass, please. So they took the photo. Then once I got that, I then went to the bank and I took that pass and I took the certificate and I said, I need a new Visa card, new bank account name. And then I went to the motor registry and got a new license.
0: Oh, a trouble.
3: All in the one afternoon, all on the Friday. So it was all set. And then on the Tuesday, I bought myself this really nice conservative pantsuit with a cream jacket, cream pants, and I had a maroon shirt, a female shirt, and nice brown shoes. And I walked in, and that was like... That was pretty scary. Just walked into work and that's it. So anyway, that's basically how from that day, the 9th, I can remember it'll always be in my memory, 9th of March 2003 was the day that Peter disappeared out of my life. And, yeah.
0: Well, what happened to music?
3: I didn't know how to tell my bandmates. I've been playing in different bands over the years, only one band each time, but altogether maybe as many as 15, 16 bands from 72 to 2003. So prior to Sousa existing, when I was still Peter, I basically told them all that I'm retiring from playing. And the reason I said that is I didn't feel comfortable telling them. I didn't really know how they would react to me wanting to be continuing the same band as Sousa. And I didn't know how they would react to that. So I thought the easiest thing is I just disappear out of music. And that's what I did. I just never played in a band again for a long time. I did keep one bass that stayed in the storage room, and occasionally when I was drunk enough and I went to a jam, this is after a few years, it would have taken maybe 3 years into Sousa's, around 2006, I would put my hand up and say, I can play a bit of bass, but I had no thoughts of ever wanting to go back into a band again.
0: So for decades you're hiding something. You're playing in a band and you're loving that, but you're hiding Sousa.
3: Yeah.
0: And then you're starting to transition to Sousa, but you're hiding your music.
3: Yeah, that's right. What it did do though, it brought back the love of being a punter. In other words, a person viewing bands and not in any

0: way trying to compare what you are like to them or whether they're better than you. You know, you have the, you can't have help but have these little feelings that when you see a band that, oh, you know, they're so good or they're or we're better or whatever, or it dampens the you can dampen the appreciation just of how good the artists you are watching are. So I'm very thankful that I took that break in some way, because it brought back that appreciation of what it was like to love a band before you knew how to play music.
1: So when did things fall in place and you became Sousa, the bass player?
0: Again. Well, I have a mutual friend that I met in 2003 when I went down to the South Coast. In those days, I needed to use the internet, and she didn't have internet, so I used an internet cafe, and this fellow saw me there. I think he had interest in transgender women, and he sort of followed me out of the shop and somehow wiggled his way into talking to me. Well, we stayed in touch over all the years, and I got this phone call from him in 2018 saying, I've seen this transgender person playing down in Batemans Bay. She's really good. She's a guitar player. So I rang her up and I said, well, look, I'm going to see this band called Finn, F-I-N-N. They're from Sydney. They're playing at the bowling club in Forest. They're friends of mine. They actually let me get up and play with them, you know, when I'm drunk enough. So if you want to come along and meet and have a chat, please do. So she turns up. I had no idea what she looked like, but you get a very good eye for seeing another transgender person when you're transgender. It's like, oh, she's one. Really? Yes. How can you tell? I can tell. At that stage, we weren't talking about being in a band or anything. But then Finn called me up. Oh, Suze, come on, come out. I'm going to play a couple of songs over the mic, so you can't say no. All right, okay, I'll get up. So I ended up playing a couple of songs, come back, sat down, and she said, oh, you're all right. And I went, oh, thank you. And I said, well, I've been told you're pretty good. And then we said, well, why don't we go along to the Harmony German Club Blues Society monthly jam. And I've been to a few of those jams myself, you know, over the years. And the story was that we put our names on the board, and this has happened before where I've put my name on the board and no one's put their name on the board to play with you. This is how it works. There's like slots, like it says, you know, band one, band two, band three, band four, maybe five slots, five bands, and going across are the instruments. So guitar, vocals, bass, drums, and then you put your name in the square lined up with band, say band three. So I put my name as bass, Suze, band three, and then been timed sometimes where I've actually gone up after an hour and a half and rubbed my name off because no one wants to play with me. But in this case, the two of us put our name on the board and no one put their name for ages. And this drummer, old guy, came along. We didn't know who he was, put his name on the board next to us. We got up and jammed and played as a three-piece. And after we played three songs, which were just like blues songs and a Hendrix song, we just asked each other, do you want to form a band? And then the original name we had was T-apostrophe-G-L-A-M-A, Taglama.
1: I don't mind that, but I like your name.
0: And the TG worked because it's transgender. See, however, problem was the pressure of being glamorous with a name like Taglama when you're a certain mature age. You know, if you're in your 20s, Taglama would be a great name. You know, so we sat around with no name for a while, and one morning I was actually down in Batemans Bay. I couldn't sleep. And I was throwing these names around and I thought of Transistor Radio. I went, Transistor, yeah. And then I thought, well, if you take away the OR and make it like a sister, and then I thought, well, it looks better if you just put S-I-S-T-A, Transistor. And the groove sort of was a word I wanted to add to it afterwards, but it took me another couple of days to think of what goes with Transistor. And Groove worked, and that was the start of the band.

0: That's the sound of Transistor Groove and the story of trans Canberran Souza Ihas. Tune in next week for our Sunday Brunch Mother's Day special to hear the next and final chapter in Souza's story. And get this, you'll also hear from Souza live, I think. She's really busy as a full-time carer in addition to being a bass player. So I'm hoping she can come into the studio to speak with me and your good selves about her life and about her daughter, Ashley, who transitioned from male to female. They've got two generations of trans people in their family. It's quite a story. On Sunday Brunch and across ABC Radio Canberra, we're always looking to have your great stories. If you know someone who's got a cracking good tale to tell, you can email us on canberraweekends@abc.net.au or give us a bell on 1300 681 666 in just a minute. We're going to take a deep dive into music making and how to make superstars too. You'll hear from one of the most accomplished producers in the land and an ANU School of Music academic and maestro.
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0: You may well know the ANU School of Music as a temple and a training ground for classical musicians and composition. Well, beyond that, it's also a place where you can rock it out and discover some of the songs from the biggest names in the Australian music industry. Tomorrow night, in a free, public and intimate event, the school's own Dr. Pat O'Grady will be in conversation with Dr. Lachlan Gould, a.k.a. Magoo, a.k.a. the award-winning producer of artists such as Rene Geyer, Powderfinger, Regurgitator, Midnight Oil, Spiderbait, and Kate Miller-Huedtke, among others. Here's a tiny bit of what Dr. Gould has produced.

0: Dr. Pat O'Grady and Dr. Lachlan McGougall join me now on Sunday Brunch to preview what they'll have to say to one another tomorrow. Yulmer, and g'day to you, Pat.
1: G'day, Kim. Good to be with you.
0: And hello, Lachlan.
2: Hi there, Kim. Thanks for that montage. I don't think I've heard one of those before. That was great.
0: No, it's respect to Magic Fingers, James Vandermeer, who's helping you out today in the producing box. Pat, maybe if I turn to you first, a genuine question. I have no idea what music producers do. Many of us have a sense of what film producers do, the different types of them, and radio producers I'm more familiar with.

0: What do music producers do?
1: Well, I guess the answer to that question is that it changes from genre to genre, and it's also changed over time. So if we think about back to the 1960s, someone like George Martin, he was credited as being a music producer for the Beatles, but he was largely an arranger. He didn't have an extensive understanding of sort of the technical operations of the recording studio. So he's one kind of producer. And then as we've sort of moved through, as digital technology has become more important in workflows, we've started to see the music producer be associated with the role of the technical processes that one might undertake in the studio. So there's kind of two things going on. There's how do you work the console, how do you work the studio technologies, and the other is how do you shape a recorded work or a work that's maybe not recorded into something that can be disseminated on a recording. And that might be what instruments do we want in the song, how do we want the song structured, all those kinds of things. So it's a complex question, but it's also something that a lot of music academics have been pondering, particularly over the past 10 years.
0: And Pat, what does Lachlan Gould do so well that makes him ARIA award-winning and so esteemed in the industry?
1: He was really part of, and I'll perhaps let Lachlan talk for himself on this, but he was really part of that sort of 90s rock sound that became really popular, that came out of Brisbane, that drew on that DIY aesthetic that was really important at that time. We've had a number of really important producers in Australia, but I would say that Lachlan is probably one of the most important that we've seen, particularly since the mid-1990s. And that's why I'm so delighted that he's visiting the ANU School of Music this week.
0: Lachlan, I'm delighted too. 1990s were the Z decade for me, so your sound is also my sound. Are you a musician, Lachlan?
2: Well, I would say that my musical instrument is the recording studio. But like from a more sort of formal perspective, I often call myself a failed musician. But I can kind of pick up a guitar and strum a few chords and play a few chords on the piano. I could pick up most instruments and make a noise, but not very well, usually just in a manner to maybe get an idea across to musicians that I'm working with.
0: Yeah, wow, your instrument's the studio. We asked this, oddly enough, you need not, we asked this question of a composter, a master composter, earlier about art and science. And so how much of your producing is a science where you're technical, you're pressing buttons, you're looking at waveforms, and how much of it is an art in which it's about feeling, evoking feeling in yourself and others?
2: So you've got to run that one by me again.
0: Yeah, sorry.
2: Master composter? I kind of like that.
0: It's a very broad show, Sunday brunch. But I noticed that also you've produced the dance band Art versus Science. So when you're producing, is it more of a creative arts thing or is it a technical science thing?
2: Well, exactly how Pat was describing it, it's become a merge of the two. So they used to be siloed, sort of separate roles into being what was called the engineer that would do all the technical things, like move the microphones around and adjust levels in the studio to make sure they'll be recorded properly. And then the producer might add in, the producer's often the third set of ears to for the artist. So that they can kind of, you know, when they're performing, they've got someone to let them know how they're going, if they could do something better, or perhaps try it in a different way. So it's a marriage of both the roles, but generally, I like to think of it as the more technical scientific stuff. I just like to get that out of the way, get everything set up, and then you can get creative and kind of talk about how you might.
0: You still there? You still there, Lachlan? Pat, are you with me?
1: I'm there. Yes, you might have dropped out.
0: Lachlan's dropped out. Super producer James will try to get Lachlan Gould back on the line on ABC Radio Canberra. 7 minutes to noon. We're talking about music producing with Dr. Pat O'Grady, senior lecturer at the ANU, at the ANU School of Music, and one of the premier music producers in Australia, Dr. Lachlan Magoo. Gould. Pat, he was talking about, you mentioned briefly that producing has changed over the years. Can you elaborate on that? Has it? Did you say it's moved more towards the technical side?
1: Well, it does involve that. I mean, you can be trained in audio engineering, where you might have a sort of a scientific and technical understanding of the recording studio. You can also be trained as a music arranger, where you might have an understanding of how to sort of take an idea and flesh it out into something bigger. So it's kind of become the confluence of those two things. And I would say one of the reasons why that has happened is because a lot of recording practice doesn't just happen within a large commercial studio anymore. It happens in people's bedrooms. It happens on a laptop. And in that environment, at the most basic level, ergonomically, it's better if sort of one person is doing all that. And so in that instance, it's not only the producer and the engineer that's coming together, but also the musician and the songwriter, they're all playing, they're all coming from the same person. I think we're seeing that more and more, and I think that's been one of the more exciting developments that we've seen in music in the past 20 years.
0: Mm. And Dr. Lachlan Magoo-Gould, you mentioned that you might step in as the third set of ears. Going back to some producers I do know, back to the 80s, Stock Aitken and Waterman, who produced Kylie and Rick Astley, I got the impression that they sort of write the songs and then tell the artist what to do. So I'd be really interested in when you come in on the creative process and your input.
2: Well, for myself, the creative, it starts right at the beginning. Generally, the band have written songs and will send me demos. And then I'll listen to the demos and, you know, I'll kind of assess the arrangements and think about

0: how we might make music, and how to actually forge a music career in the 20th century, where everybody kind of has access to these tools to make music, and music seems to be, you know, more challenging to have a career. How can you negotiate that? We really want to get into some of those issues.
1: That sounds next level.
2: Thursday, after the girl's body was found and remains in police custody in Darwin after his arrest sparked unrest in Alice Springs, Acting Detective Superintendent Michael Alderman says 11 people have so far been arrested over their alleged involvement.
3: Essentially, it's criminalistic, it's outright looting.
2: Commissioner Martin Dole accepts it's been a difficult time for the community.
4: This is a horrific event and a horrific set of circumstances, and our thoughts remain strongly with the family, also with the community.
2: Jefferson Lewis will face court this week.
5: In Sydney, three people have died and another is seriously injured following an alleged assault in the city's southwest. Charles Rushforth reports.
6: Emergency services were called to Rosemeadow just after 1:30 this morning after receiving reports a man had assaulted a number of people known to him at a home on Juliet Close.

0: scene. He's been taken to Campbelltown Police Station for questioning.
1: Nationals leader Matt Canavan says he remains firmly opposed to a planned national gun buyback, despite the Anti-Semitism Royal Commission urging governments to implement the scheme. The Prime Minister legislated the scheme in the wake of the Bondi terror attack, but Queensland is refusing to sign up and other states appear to be dragging their feet. Last week, the Royal Commission released its interim report recommending all states and territories join the scheme. Senator Canavan has told insiders he's opposed to what he describes as a rushed program.
2: We are forcing Australians to give up the firearms that their fathers, their grandfathers, their great-grandfathers used to defend this country. So they've been handed down these firearms. They're not really in use anymore, of course, but they are captured by these ridiculous knee-jerk laws.
1: Voices of Canberra says the community wants more ambition from the federal government. The political group is searching for an independent candidate to run against Labor MP Alicia Payne in the 2028 federal election in the seat of Canberra. Spokesperson Jess Lewatt says Canberrans want stronger policies on housing, cost of living and climate change.
3: I think here, maybe somewhat more than across the rest of the country, the issue of climate change and the lack of ambition in the response of the current government to an issue that is front of lots of people's minds, whether they work on it or are just feeling the effects of it every day.
1: Overseas, Donald Trump says he's still waiting for the exact wording of a peace proposal from Iran, but has warned there's still the possibility the US will restart strikes on the country if Tehran misbehaves. Ali Crew reports.
4: The US president says he's been told about the concept of a deal with Iran, but added on his social media channel that he could not imagine the proposal would be acceptable and warned that Iran had not paid a big enough price for what it had done. A senior Iranian official says the proposal would open shipping in the Strait of Hormuz and end the US blockade of Iran while leaving talks on Iran's nuclear program for later. It comes as Mr. Trump told reporters today that the US blockade of Iranian ports was very friendly and also very profitable.
5: We're selling a lot of oil, a lot of oil.
4: Iran's foreign ministry spokesperson Esmail Baghaei has urged the international community not to normalise what he calls blatant violations of international law.
1: In the AFL, the Sydney Swans will look to continue their strong start to the season when they take on Melbourne at the SCG. The Swans sit third on the ladder, having lost just one game so far in 2026, while the Demons have won four of their last five. Isaac Heaney has been confirmed to return for Sydney after being a late withdrawal last week with a calf injury. Melbourne has also recalled Harrison Petty and Patrick Cross. In today's other game, the Gold Coast Suns host GWS at Carrara Stadium. To Canberra's weather, partly cloudy in Canberra today, showers likely overnight and into tomorrow morning. We're expecting a top of 23 degrees. It's 21 right now. And tomorrow, more rain expected, a top of 18 expected, 18 again on Tuesday and Wednesday, and down to 12 by Friday. 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

0: Sunday afternoon to you from Shark Park. Welcome to NRL Sunday. The Odd Couple is here, Luke Lewis and John Gibbs. I'm Andrew Moore, and this does promise to be a spectacular day of rugby league. To bring an end to round nine, we have at 2 o'clock Newcastle taking on South Sydney at Hunter Stadium with Kalyn Ponga, Bradman Best and Dylan Lucas all back for the Knights, and the Rabbitohs in great form. They're sitting in fifth position on the table. Then we have the 4 o'clock game here, ninth against fourth, as Cronulla Sutherland host the high-flying West Tigers, who are without a couple of key players, Jareem Buller and Appy Kroisau. Well, at 6.15 tonight, top of the table, Penrith faces a Manly Ringer team playing for a fifth straight win, that game at Western Sydney Stadium. So what a lineup. Coming up on the pre-game show, PNG Chiefs General Manager Michael Chamis. It has been a big week for the Chiefs. We'll have our six again shortly. Another first thought. We will be getting to know Canberra front rower and legend Josh Papali'i, joined in the box later by Cronulla NRLW star Jada Taylor to learn about Sharks Have a Heart round. Dennis Carnahan's song of the week. Your text messages on 0467 920222. And time for your calls a little later. It is a beautiful day in Sydney South. Starting to get a little bit hazy, but currently 23 degrees. It's sensational. Referee here will be Todd Smith with Grant Atkins in the bunker. All right, let's go. Luke Lewis, he's always pumped up to be here. How are you, Louie?
1: G'day, boys. Great to be here. Great to see you, little mate. I miss you on Friday night, John. And I'm glad we're very close to home for me and Ralphie, and it's looking like a perfect afternoon, and I think the Sharks might get back in the winner's circle this afternoon. We have a couple of the boys that you just mentioned out for the West Tigers, so it makes the game a little bit easier, but it should be a good game, rugby league. I can't wait for it. Fingers crossed we get a really good game of football.
0: I hope your three-minute drive wasn't too stressful for you. It's three great games, though, isn't it, when you consider the players back for Newcastle. South have been one of the most exciting teams to watch. And then tonight, Penrith and a Manly team going on a hot streak.
1: Yeah, Manly on fire at the moment, playing some good footy. I think this is a good test for them up against the Panthers. But it'd be a really good, exciting game. I can't wait for that one. But I am very interested in the first game. The Knights with all their players back, South Sydney, the way they're playing. I'm loving what they're doing at the moment. Latrell Mitchell is one player that I'm really enjoying watching play. Just, I want to see him getting the ball in his hand as much as possible. Absolutely loving what he's doing out in the footy field. And there's a lot of talk about his little mate out there on the left edge as well, about Alex Johnson maybe making the move to PNG. So
0: yep,
1: there's a lot going on, but I can't wait for this game, for the Newcastle Knights and the South Sydney to get it on.
0: John Gibbs, Manly Warringah legend, is here in the broadcast box. Hello, Jonty.
2: Hello, Andrew. Hello, Luke. And where were you on Friday night?
1: I thought I'd give you a little rest.
2: Mm. Well, next, when you give me a rest.
0: Mental rest.
2: When you give me a rest, give it on a rainy day.
1: Oh, okay.
2: Because it was a beautiful night on Friday night. Probably not for the Dogs. They're a really big story, the Dogs. Mm. They're in a hole, as are a couple of other sides. But I am looking forward to this game as well. They miss those two stars. Appy normally starts things. Jareem Buller has a big hand in finishing things. So attack-wise, I think they'll be diminished, but their defence is so good this year.
0: Yeah.
2: All of a sudden, they've got the second best defence in the league behind Penrith. So that's no small mean feat, small feat. And as a result, we had last week's game against Canberra. They were down 14-10 at half time, didn't concede a point in the second half. So they are going really well. And I've got to say, when the West Tigers are going well, and they've been in the doldrums for so long, but when they are going well,
0: Don't say that cliche.
2: Tell me they're not a good feel. Everyone likes...
0: It was awesome at Leichhardt last week.
2: But everyone likes the West Tigers going well. There's a lot of chat. But Cronulla at home, they're a much better side. I think, Louis, they've won 9 out of their last 10 at home. They had that bad loss against the Dolphins. That was a bit of an aberration. But apart from that, they grow a leg here.
0: But they're
2: a bit like Louis.
0: Their defence has been horrible. How do they fix that, Louis? Because they need to, don't they?
1: Yeah, well, that's an attitude thing, defence. But I think it's the game, too. I feel like the game's quickly moved on from the way that they defend. Their whole game was based off the back of defence, and then their attack would come. They're the most penalised, almost...
0: Siren works, by the way, just if you're wondering.
1: They get the most set restarts against them, penalised side in the competition by a long, long shot. So I feel like it's their discipline that's really got to kick in today. They've got to be squeaky clean. They've got to get up and down. They can't afford to give any little 50-50s to the referee to make sure he can blow that whistle or wave his arm and set restart, because that's what's killing them. That's what's getting them on the back foot. And that's why they're letting in so many points, because they're so fatigued from all the defence they're doing.
2: Just had a Thomas Keneally flashback. Blow that whistle. Oh.

0: Oh no, that was one of the worst. Thomas Keneally, a legend, but for a league promo, that struggled. Just before we get to six again, Jonty, no Jamal Fogarty, as you rightly predicted on Friday night for Manly Warringah. And we get to see Joey Walsh. What are your expectations for him? It's a tough one first up, isn't it, against Nathan Cleary and Penrith?
1: Yeah, but you might as well throw him in and see how he goes. And I think to hide him or to, you know, do anything other than promote him would have been silly. So Kieran Foran's got confidence in him. Everyone around the area knows what a promising player is, but I hope he doesn't overplay his hand. I hope he gets, you know, plenty of protection from his mates around him, and I hope he enjoys it. He's going out there and he's playing. He's up against the best, and you want to test yourself. I mean, he's had about 20 minutes of first grade.
0: Yeah.
1: I think he played the last game against the Warriors last year. So he's going to get an opportunity against the best team in the league, the best halfback. So what kid is not going to, you know, really be dreaming about that? He's not a kid who's going to be overawed, but he's going to need some help. He can't do it all by himself. And if his forwards aren't giving him some sort of platform, it doesn't matter who you are.
0: All right, just before we get to six again, around the ground, jersey flag, Newcastle has beaten Melbourne 44-22. Currently in the second half, Penrith 14, leading Manly Warringah 6. New South Wales Cup action, and it's Newcastle 24, leading Melbourne 10. That game in the first half up at Hunter Stadium. 0467 920 222 to send a text message, but let's get into our six again.
2: Can our panel of ABC Rugby League experts handle six questions in 3 minutes? Can they avoid getting stuck on the fence? And can the referee, Andrew Moore, avoid going into the bunker? It's time for six again.
0: Righto, Luke Lewis. West will reportedly soon announce the re-signing of fullback Jareem Buller. How important is that after Luai's decision to sign with PNG?
3: Oh, I think it's probably the most important signing they can get for him. He's been there. He's come through through the grades. He's been an amazing footballer since he's come into first grade, and I think he's going to get better and better. And when you think of West Tigers, the first couple of players you think of, he's up there right at the top there, Jareem Buller. So I think it's very important he gets it done.
1: Yeah, positive. Buller is good. They've extended both Mays, Taylor and Terrell. They're heading the right direction.
0: John Gibbs, how do the Perth Bears possibly compete with the tax-free PNG Chiefs in signing players?
1: It's going to be very difficult, and I don't even know if it's that. That's one sort of one facet of it, but there's other things. And I did read with a little bit of a smile this morning, Anthony Segley, their CEO, said, well, we're a great chance of making the semis next year. Well, you first got to get a team, and if I was to win two games next year, my first year, the way things are going, I'd be happy. And I still think Mal Meninga's will
3: can't.
0: Louis, some club bosses want under-21s rep match instead of the under-19s that we've become accustomed to on a standalone night, which would feature NRL players. A good idea or not?
3: Yeah, I don't mind. I don't know all the ins and outs about it, but standalone 21s. Well, no, you know what? I'm going to go against what I said now, the more I think about it. So, no, I don't think they don't need to have a standalone. They should be playing as a curtain raiser. Simple.
1: Yeah, under-19s is fine. I mean, under-21s, you should have made it.
0: Gibbsy, Daniel Tupou, well, not have, that's the point. Daniel Tupou is now equal third with Billy Slater on the all-time try scorers list with 190. Does he get anywhere near the attention he deserves?
1: No, he doesn't. I think he's an underrated player, and Daniel Tupou has always produced for the Roosters. He's understated, and that's probably the way he likes it. He's been a superb player, and he's been a great ambassador for the Roosters, and he's a try-scoring whiz. Good on him.
3: I wouldn't say he's underrated.
0: Louis, should Manly Warringah sign Kieran Foran as its next coach now?
3: Well, he's got all the yeses for me, because he's ticked every box that they needed to tick. He's got them on board. They're all playing good football. They're all happy. They're winning games. So why wouldn't you? If you've got the team humming now, and he knows how to get the best out of them, the players are enjoying his culture and what he's brought to the side. You have to sign him.
1: Yeah, sign him. Sign him.
0: Jonty, finally, which team wins next? Melbourne or St George Illawarra?
1: Ah, well, that's a difficult one. Melbourne, what have they got? West Tigers, Paramagic Ram, Dogs, Roosters, Dragons, Knights, Panthers. Well, I'm going to go Melbourne. Melbourne, you forced me into it. I'm going Melbourne.
0: Which one of those are they winning?
1: Parry and Magic Round.
0: That's the same as what you thought, Louis.
3: Yeah, I think they'll win before the Dragons. I don't see any upside from the Dragons at the moment. It's I feel like they're getting worse.
1: They'll pull an eel out of their hat in Magic Round.
3: Yeah, I know. I feel like they're getting worse. I feel like Melbourne, there's bits and pieces there at the moment, and I feel like they're like, they're just off at the moment. There's a couple of missing pieces, but I reckon Craig Bellamy will get that right. I think the players will get it right before then, so I feel like they'll get the win before the Dragons will.
0: Now, we'll go back to some of these questions that you may not have had a chance to answer, but we've just got an update from the Brisbane Broncos in regards to Dean Mariner, who has suffered an acute compartment syndrome injury to his right thigh during that game last night. He has been admitted to hospital in Sydney and has undergone surgery this morning. We'll get a further update from the Broncos after consultation between the club medical staff and his surgeon. But the injuries for Brisbane just continue.
3: What is acute?
1: That's a really bad cork.
3: Where it's
1: tore it all, yeah.
0: Yeah, because you normally don't require surgery for a cork, do you? So it's done a lot of damage.
1: Bad ones are bad, but that's as bad as a cork can get.
0: We will get to last night's games or yesterday's games very, very shortly. The Jareem Buller re-signing for the West Tigers, Jonty, how high does that rate for them?
1: No, very highly. And Jerome Lu, I think most supporters and even the West Tigers are fairly comfortable the way it's played out, that he's got the rest of this year, they're on a roll, and all of next year to focus. I think Jareem Buller, you know, there's plenty of good young talent coming through the West Tigers, but it is a big signing. But also Terrell May and Taylor May, extending their time at the Tigers. It's a great show of faith. So they are heading in the right direction.
0: And, Louis, I don't think you got a chance to answer the question about how do the Perth Bears compete?
3: They can't.
0: With the Chiefs?
3: I'm going to say they can't compete.
1: Louis saying under two games. You know when I said two wins next year, whereas their CEO said they make the semis? Louis.
0: So if I offered an over-under of games won by Perth next year, and this is even before the Chiefs come in, of 2.5, you're taking the under?
3: Me? No, who said that? He just said that. He just made it up.
1: Well, are you going to win more, are they?
3: They could. I reckon they'll
1: win. Well, are they?
3: They'll definitely get more than 6 points, put it that way.
0: They're going to win some games.
1: Yeah, they get three buys, Louis. You're right. No, they don't. Well, they will. They'll still probably get two. They'll have to rejig that.
0: Who cares about the buys? How many games will they win?
3: They'll win more than two.
0: If they're playing 24 games.
3: They'll win more than two.
0: I think so.
3: I only give them four, at least.
0: I think they're going to win games. Okay.
1: We'll have a bet on it. I'll go, you're going to bet me 4.5?
3: Yep.
1: Okay. They won't win four games.
0: Okay, wow.
3: I know you've jumped up from two.
1: Well, that's better. It gives me a little bit of fat.
3: But they can't compete with the PNGs. I can't see how they compete. Every
1: PNG's
3: person,
1: not in. They're in the year after.
3: I mean the year after. But when it talks about competing, when it comes to building a team and
0: that's what I mean.
3: Yeah, and that's what I know what you mean. That's why I was going the way I was going. But
0: I think it's tougher travel.
3: It's tougher travel for the Bears.
0: It's a lot less money players will be getting in real terms. A
3: lot less money.
1: And they haven't got 30 players. They've got just a team. And they're...
0: At this stage.
1: They've got the 13 and 6 reserves. Is it about 19 they've got?
3: But even this morning, ran into a few players and we're talking about it. And, mate, every player that I spoke to this morning, I won't say names, but from other clubs and other sides, they all want to speak to PNG.
0: Well, we had an interview yesterday with Max Plath.
1: Of course, he's encouraging them.
3: But, yeah. I'm not going. I'm not doing anything. But I'm saying
0: he wants to make a comeback.
1: How good would I have gone in tax-free money?
0: I'll bet you anything you like, Jonty, that when Michael Chambers is on shortly, Louis, you know, if you need a 40-year-old with big legs, I'm available. But no, Max Plath, I asked him yesterday, is this something you guys are chatting about? Because clearly they would be. He said, oh, absolutely. Like, he's almost smiling as he's talking about the prospects. And I asked him then about his contract status, but he's tied up.
1: It is a huge, it's a huge advantage. And a lot of other, you know, a lot of supporters deem it as being grossly unfair.
0: Yes, it is unfair. I get why they've done it, but it is grossly unfair.
3: Well, but then didn't the clubs take a payment up front? Like didn't all the clubs get a payment too to say that? Yeah,
1: yes, that's why there's not been much noise from clubs.
3: Yeah, correct. Well, there you go.
0: And Daniel Tupou, I don't think he's underrated by anyone in the game, but he's the greatest star that never gets spoken about. He doesn't get... I think my question was, does he get anywhere near the attention he deserves publicly? I don't think he does.
1: I don't think so. 190 tries. So therefore, he's underrated.
3: No, but you know what? I look at it this way, right? I look at Alex Johnson and I look at Daniel Tupou. Yeah, Alex Johnson's getting a lot of talked about at this year at the moment because obviously he broke the record and he scored some really good tries. Then you look at Daniel Tupou; he's a great finisher. But then when I compare both of them to say a Billy Slater,
0: yeah,
3: and I look at the way that they scored tries, well, I don't compare like Billy. They don't compare to Billy Slater. So like, I think it's just the position that they play. And the way that they score their tries, they're not talked about all the time. You know what I mean? Whereas because Billy Slater scored 190 at fullback, it was the way he did it.
0: Agree.
1: Yeah, I think there's an element of fact in what you're saying there, Louis. So, but I think that Daniel Tupou hardly misses a game and never does anything wrong. He's just perfect. And
3: yeah, that's right.
1: He wants to extend his time at the Roosters by another year too. I don't think that's even been done yet, Andrew.
0: It hasn't. It will. It seems to be the case almost every year with Daniel Tupou, and then a deal will get done as it should be. 0467 920 222. Did John Gibbs say Luke Lewis grows a leg at Shark Park? Is there enough room for another leg? Asked Greg, holding his five-month-old first grandchild, Harper. Ah, good on you, Greg. Hello, Harper. You're holding a grandchild this weekend too, John?
1: Yes, this morning, and little Yashi's gone on his first ferry ride with mum and grandma today.
3: Bundina.
1: Pardon?
3: We do.
1: Bundina. No, they didn't come over here.
3: Oh, I thought you might have brought them over here when on a ferry ride.
1: Right. As a matter of fact, I probably would have considered it, but you're over here. So you could provide...
3: Oh, but I'm with you.
1: Cutting undies, exactly.
0: On the text line as well, guys, last week I gave you my permission to call me a gibberer and Gibbsy obliged when I said Nathan Cleary shouldn't be the Blues 7. That's all good, mate. I've been called worse lols, but I'm wondering, did anyone hear what Andrew John said during the week? He would have Mitch Moses playing first receiver like a 7 and Nathan like a 6 for the Blues. Apparently the 8th immortal is a gibberer too. I'm in good company.
1: No, yeah, you didn't want, with all due respect, who was the correspondent's name?
0: Well, just call him gibberer. That's another John.
1: No, that's
0: a John.
1: That's disrespectful. John... Well, I appreciate this is an opinion-based, you know, forum that we live in, all of us. But you didn't want Nathan Cleary. Be honest with yourself, John. Look in the mirror. You didn't want John in. You didn't want John. You didn't want Nathan inside at all.
0: And you look even just...
1: And halves and 5/8 are interchangeable.
3: The other thing is, too, Andrew John said, we need players that plays off the back, off the cuff. You know, they don't play a structure, a football. But I feel like Mitch Moses plays a very structured football.
0: He has been. Look, you compare the two this year. I know it's not Origin, but this year Nathan Cleary's been an out-and-out star and Mitch Moses has been average at very best. Now, Mitch has been great in Origin, there's zero doubt, and I've got no doubt they'll be the halves combination. But
1: exactly. So whether 6 or 7, you can argue the toss of that.
0: 6, 7, that's right. Who knows?
1: Sixes and sevens, he's got it. No, he's dropped it.
0: John Gibbs, ladies and gentlemen, he's here all day. All right, let's start talking about last night's games before Jonty loses the plot completely. It all started yesterday at Robina Stadium, and it looked like the old roller coaster would be in action. But Canberra, with so many players out, beat a typically disappointing Gold Coast side. They won it pretty comfortably in the end. And Simi Sasangi, who's been a star in the centres this year, well, yesterday he was back in the second row and he played a starring role in the Raiders' 28-12 win. He scored 2 tries.
4: Starling onto Smithies, who has a one-out go. Was put down, though, 5 to the right of the uprights. 2 from the Titans' line. Early chance, Raiders, as Sanders gives it to the hit and spin of Sasangi. Gets through a tackle and the Green Machine strike first on the coast. Weeks rolls through the tackle, keeps going, got an offload to Sasangi. And it's a carbon copy of the first try. He rolls through a tackle just left of the uprights, bangs it down. It's a double for Sasangi and Raiders lead 10-0.
0: They won 28-12, ABC Player of the Year points, 3 to Ethan Sanders, 2 to Kaio Weeks, who played 5/8. And I thought he was stunning yesterday. I said to Louis a few times off air, when you do break after break, he's just too good for them. Kaio Weeks, what a game he had. And 1 point to Simi Sasangi. Gibbsy, that's a heck of a win for Canberra when you consider how, you know, brutally their depth is being tested at the moment.
1: Yeah, no doubt. And well done to Ethan Sanders, who without Ethan Strange stepped up, because there's been a bit of criticism of Ethan Sanders, and I think they know what they've got long term, and he's a very good player. And obviously, a young player is going to have, you know, a few little blips in their performances. But
0: he played with a mature head yesterday.
1: Yeah, he's a fine player, and they all did well. And those players that you're talking about, Kaio Weeks, fantastic. And Savelio Tamale bringing the ball back was very strong. But Simi Sasangi, no better improved player over the last 12 months than he. And he can obviously back into forwards again, goes particularly well. I thought Mini Kinney went all right as well.
3: I was just looking at the a couple of stats there we were talking about. What about the metres there from Tomoko?
0: Matt Timmer, he had a really good game.
3: It was unbelievable.
0: What did he run for in the end?
3: 326 metres.
0: For a centre?
3: For a centre.
0: That's crazy.
3: When you think about it, that's huge. Like, you don't see many centres get over 150 these days because they're just sitting out on their edge. It's coming and done a lot of work. But
0: yeah.
3: It was a good win for Canberra because we all picked them to lose last night.
1: Much needed. Much needed. That's a real boost for Big Ricky time. Stewart and the Canberra Raiders.
0: And it's the sort of win that can just turn your whole season around. They'll have Hudson Young back next week. Josh Papali'i might still be a couple of weeks away, but they are going to get these players back.
1: Are we doing that game next Sunday, Canberra-Melbourne, I think?
0: Yes. I think we are at Canberra.
1: Wow, that's a big game.
3: Is that the first game?
0: That's the...
1: Penrith, mate. Penrith. Melbourne we did a couple of weeks ago.
0: Yeah, Canberra.
1: Penrith. Penrith. So it's a big game.
0: Even bigger game.
1: Yep.
0: Now, the Gold Coast, just quickly, they only deserve quick mention because they remain a basket case. How can this team at full strength not beat almost a reserve grade side yesterday?
3: Because they're on holidays, Andrew. We say it all the time. And, you know, we got Scotty Sattler in here earlier, which we love Sats.
0: Yes.
3: But, you know, their whole plan this year was to change the way that they, you know, get a Gold Coast DNA and what they've been... going to be known for the way that they play, but at the moment I don't see anything. It's horrible.
0: Yeah.
3: It is horrible to watch, and I feel like some of their players that are really good players are actually going backwards.
0: Like, yeah, it's actually... they're front rowers. Tino Fasuamalawi and Moeka Fadoaike. They're elite players who are really struggling.
3: Yeah, they're struggling. So is Bo Fermor struggling.
0: Yes.
3: And he's a good footballer. But I don't know what's going on out there at the moment. But, yeah, it's disappointing to see because I actually had, you know, pretty high expectations after, you know, knowing that Joshy Henne was going there, listen to Scotty Sattler talk and the way that they wanted to, you know, approach this. And I feel like they've just, I don't know, I feel like they've gotten worse since last year.
1: Well, they've had a couple of spikes, but it's been overall disappointing.
0: All right, the game that Louie and I wrote yesterday at Western Sydney Stadium, really fun game of footy to watch. It was so fast. A crowd of 16,657 saw the Warriors defeat Parramatta in the end, 36-14. It was 18-14, 22-14, but then three tries in 12 minutes in the second half of the Warriors. Got the job done, and Jackson Ford, who's having a mighty year, scored another try.
5: Here's Jackson Ford, tackled, 22 out from the Parramatta goal line. It's played now to Healy, comes right to Clark, away to Laban. Voltman's in over the top with the tackle, 12 metres out from the goal line. This is huge right here, right now. Healy to the left, Clark away to Jackson Ford, straight through a huge gap to score. 16 minutes to go, Jackson Ford has a huge smile.
0: Why wouldn't he? He is in tremendous form, and so are the Warriors. And that try in the 64th minute just gave the Warriors separation, and they went on with the job from here. Louis gave 3 points in the ABC Player of the Year to fullback Tane Tuipiki, 2 points to James Fisher-Harris, and 1 point to Jackson Ford, whose good form continued. Louis, and we've commented on air and off air, they're so fun to watch this year, the Warriors.
3: Yeah, they're really good to watch the Warriors. I thought Parramatta took it to them early in the first probably 5-10 minutes, but I thought it was the defence from the Warriors that got them back into the game. They were ruthless. So their line speed, there was some real hit. They were attacking with their defence, and then obviously got a little bit of opportunity down the line, and Tane Tuipiki, he was just lightning on the edges. He was setting up tries. He looked really, really good on the end of those backline plays with some really silky skill to get it right as well. Look, you had Cam Pereira over on that left edge. He was just lightning. He was everywhere playing some really good football. I just feel like they've got a really nice balance. They look super fit. They were happy to give away, you know, set restarts, not whinge and complain about it, just get on and defend their line like it meant something. And the other part that stood out for me with the Warriors is that the game was all done. It was set in stone. They got the win. But right at the end, they were still chasing. They were still competing like it was the first kickoff and the first play in the game. So for me, I think that's really good signs, the way that they're playing. All their forwards are in good form. I thought young Healy was great when he came off the bench.
0: Yeah.
3: I thought he was really, really dangerous out of dummy half. So I feel like they've got everything sorted, the Warriors. They've just got to keep continuing getting their starts right. They get their starts right, they're a hard team to beat.
0: And Gibbs, I know you love your morsels, and you're often talking about the strike rate of tries scored by Alifiana Cam-Pereira. He scored another double yesterday. He's played 5 times against Parramatta and has 5 doubles. Isn't that extraordinary?
1: No other player has ever done that in the history of Parramatta. Scored
0: Morsell plus one.
1: Scored 5 consecutive doubles against them. And this is a bloke who scored played in a Gold Coast side that's an ordinary side. 58 games he's had, 59 tries.
0: Crazy.
3: That's ridiculous.
1: And there's no substitute for speed. And he's even more valuable now, Louis, the way the game is being played.
3: Yeah.
1: With the evolution of the game, that pure speed, you're seeing blokes like, you know, Faelongo,

0: Tuapiki, Minikini, Clio Weeks, they're all now worth more than they were last year because of the way the game is gone.
1: Well, even when you say that, you can throw on top of that Matt Dufty.
0: Oh, yeah, Matt Dufty.
1: Jai Gray. There's, like all these
0: there's,
1: guys.
0: There's plenty of others. I'll just you know, mention a few there. Yeah. And Will Kennedy has been going well.
1: Yeah.
0: You know, because he's got pace.
1: But I feel like the game has changed a lot.
0: It has.
1: Like in the last 6 weeks, I reckon you can feel it changing week to week, game to game. That's how quick the game's getting. And it's not defence-based anymore. If you had to pick a team on who's going to win, it's who can score more tries.
0: Well, I said, Louis, and this is not just, you know, being a naysayer or saying, but on Friday night, I was confident of the Cowboys and I was confident of the Dolphins because the Bulldogs in Melbourne have not...
1: They've always been defensive-based teams.
0: They've been defensive-based teams. The wrestler's gone. It'll be six again. All of those things are having such a big effect. And when you start losing games, you lose your confidence, and it's hard to change. But those teams that can score points, they are now the side you want to be on. And that's why the West Tigers, who are, you know, without Buller, changes things, but that's why they're dangerous against anyone.
2: Sydney Roosters won another high-scoring game, beating Brisbane last night at the SFS, 38-24. It looked like the Roosters were going to run away with it. But then Brisbane staged their 2025-style comeback before the Roosters scored late to win by that 14-point margin. And as we mentioned, Daniel Tupou scored his 190th career try.
3: We'll roll it back here for Robson, 8 metres shy of the Broncos' goal line. Robson across here for Radley. A flat ball came wide now. Walker, Savard, and Tupou, who goes for the corner. And it was too strong for the defensive Mariner. And Daniel Tupou has try 190. He stands on the all-time podium alongside the great Billy Slater, the Roosters veteran, in his 297th game, has scored his 190th career try.
2: Yeah, Brett Sprigg nailing the call there of Daniel Tupou's historic moment, 38-24. We'll talk more about the game soon. But without doubt, the best story of the weekend is Cody Ramsey, if not the best story of the year. It was his first game back in the NRL yesterday in over 1,300 days, 1,337 days. He's playing now for the Roosters. He lost almost 30 kilograms as he struggled with a chronic inflammatory bowel disease. Ramsey was called into action when Mark Nwanganitawase came off with an ankle injury in the 27th minute. And Cody Ramsey spoke with Ruan Sims after the game.
4: Now, Cody, I can see how much this meant to you. There's so much emotion. You got the win. You got out playing football and you looked good doing it.
5: Yeah, it was good. It's been a long time coming and I felt sweet when I was getting out there, but it's just when the game was over and it was all said and done, you know, the emotions started flooding in a little bit.
4: No, I could feel the emotion. I could see the emotion. I've spoke to your mum previously as well. Obviously, my brother Tarek played with you down at the Dragons, and she said that your guys' relationship, and Corbin as well, that your guys' relationship really helped to get you over the line. But you know what? It's just incredible. Is she here tonight? Is she able to be here and see this?
5: Mum's not, but everyone else is. Yeah, my mum's not here, but my whole family is.
4: Oh, that's fantastic. They're going to revel in this moment. You got out there. I tell you what, there was one point when you went for the goal line dropout. You took the kick so cleanly in there. You sliced through their defence. When you were in that moment, did it just feel like this is where you were supposed to be?
5: Yeah, it did. It's been just these boys. They get the train and they give this club just gives you so much confidence. There's just something about it that no matter where you are or what opportunity you take it with two hands and they give you so much confidence on the field. So, yeah, that's how it felt.
4: Well, it's how you played, and this is a great win as well. Off to such a fast start, then to hang on and really grit the teeth and bite down on the mouth guard and come away with your win at the end. A little bit messy, but I think Trent Robinson will be happy with the result.
5: I think so too.
4: Yeah. Thanks very much for chatting to us, Cody. Please go and enjoy it with your family. I appreciate your time.
5: I appreciate it. Thank you so much.
2: A clearly emotional Cody Ramsey. I don't know what needs to happen this year to best that as a story, because to me, that is the most moving, feel-good, cheer for someone that you might not normally cheer for necessarily story that we're going to get.
0: Yeah, it's fantastic, Andrew. And he went all right when he came on.
2: He did.
0: I mean, he would have got tired at the end. He made a couple of little errors, but well done. Ulcerative colitis, the autoimmune disease he had. Some people don't, come out the other side. To think he's playing first grade NRL again.
2: I know.
0: And he's got the support of the Rugby League fraternity, but also out there at Molong. Years back, there was a horse called Tolmax, who was known as the Molong Marvel. Well, he's been usurped now by Cody Ramsey, who's also from Molong. He's a Molong Marvel, Cody Ramsey.
2: Pretty cool, Louis.
0: Fantastic.
1: It's amazing. To be fair, like the way that he's been playing in reserve grade has been absolutely astounding. And you know, it was always a matter of time when he got his opportunity, but the way that he got his opportunity, the way that he took the opportunity, the Roosters get the win for him. But for me, it's the way that he spoke after the game, just to realise all the hard work's paid off. And there was one part he actually said there, he goes, I'm glad I didn't listen to the naysayers. And yeah, for me, that hit home, and I loved it. And I'm so proud of him. Like, I don't even know him, and I was proud of him. Just to know what he's gone through, what he's had to overcome, mate, the amount of mind noise he would have had to come over. Oh. You know what I mean? So sitting at home going, is this really what I want to do? Mate, it would have been a very dark place. Oh. And you could hear that in his voice, the way that he played, phenomenal. And like I said, the way he's playing in reserve grade is amazing. So I reckon we'll see him a lot more often than not in first grade.
2: 99.9% of people listening won't have met Cody Ramsey or know him apart from what he does on the footy field, but I reckon 100% of us want to give him a hug after that.
0: He's an exciting player, too.
2: Oh, there's all that, and all those memories came flooding back. Oh, that's right, he's actually a good player, as he was when he burst onto the scene with St George Illawarra. You're with Luke Lewis, John Gibbs. I'm Andrew Moore here on NRL Sunday on ABC Sport at a sunny Shark Park ahead of the 4 o'clock game here between Cronulla Sutherland and the West Tigers. First game for the Tigers for Jerome Luai since signing a very lucrative deal with the PNG Chiefs for the 2028 season. He's had a big week, Chammy. Michael Chamis is the general manager of the PNG Chiefs, and he's on the line. Michael, how are you going?
6: Afternoon, boys. How are we?
2: Very well, mate. How satisfying was that, after all the talk and the plannings and the whiteboards and whatever else, to actually get some of that business done?
6: Oh, it was huge. It was huge, boys. Obviously, been a lot of talk about it this week, but for a club like ours to get him on board pretty early on in the piece, and then the snowball effect will be huge for us. And that's why he was such an important piece of the puzzle, because we understood what it would bring, the attention that it's brought, what it would bring with other players wanting to be part of it, and also change the narrative around PNG being an undesirable place to come and play footy. And that has been flipped on its head in the space of one signature. So for us, that's a really, really proud moment.
2: Yeah, it is massive. And, you know, we're talking before, Chammy, we spoke to Max Plath yesterday from the Dolphins, and I just randomly asked him about a player's talking about the PNG and the tax-free money and the opportunities that present itself. And he said, absolutely. Are you being or expect to be inundated with phone calls from managers over the next little bit?
6: Yeah, like, to be honest with you, I was confident before this happened, because there has been a pretty high level of interest in joining the Chiefs, but you never know if it's real. Is it managers using you for leverage? So even though I was optimistic, you sort of didn't know. But then once Jerome was done, to be honest with you, once Jerome was spotted in PNG,
2: yep,
6: the narrative shifted, and then obviously the phone calls started happening, players and agents, and ringing up to ask questions, letting us know that their players are interested, and to keep them in mind, which is a great position to be in, obviously, with Willie overseas at the moment. He's got to focus on the whole KR, but the desired effect has happened with Jerome's signature already.
2: Yeah, we mentioned, I think it was last Sunday, that Jerome Luai had been sighted over in Port Moresby. So, seems like a quick process from visitation to signing. Was it pretty quick?
6: Oh, look, there's been conversations for a little while about it, but out of respect for the Tigers and also for us, we knew what date was coming up. You know, I reported it as a journal, actually, wrote the story about his clause in his contract, that he had the options, and that it was April 30. So I knew it really well. So we knew we didn't have much time, and I think it worked better that way, because he had to make a decision, and we didn't want to drag it out, affecting him, affecting the Tigers, because we want to be respectful to them. And I have to, hats off to the Tigers for the way they handled it, because they didn't have to waive the 10 days. Andrew, they could have said no and let this drag on till November, and we couldn't talk to him again till November. They made a decision for what was best for their football club, but also what was best for their player. And once he'd made his decision, they supported him. And to credit to Benji Marshall and the West Tigers for how they've handled it.
1: Michael, congratulations, mate. I can hear the excitement in your voice, which is awesome. But so, well done. Mate, I was thinking about you yesterday. I was talking to, obviously, a good friend of yours as well, Michael Carrianis, but we're going off all the players that are off contract.
2: You should have heard this debate, Chammy. And it was getting very... Unfortunately, it was all off-air, not on-air, but it was getting very loud. And I couldn't help but think

0: that this you are currently living MC's dream, and he's doing pretendsies lists of players and money. You're doing it for real. You've got that over him forever.
1: My phone's been ringing hot. I've actually brushed him a few times lately. I just let him know.
2: Oh, mate, he'd be hating that too, just quietly. But how is that list coming together? Like, it must be an exciting time for you guys, because I was looking at the list and the players that are coming off. You can build the most amazing squad there and have success pretty much straight off the bat.
1: Yeah, no, I appreciate it, Louis. Like, to be honest with you, when I first had discussions with the NRL about this, there was sort of a view, like, looking at how the Dolphins started and when they started and looking at when Perth started, that there was a lot of time. But it was in my view that we wanted to actually go early, because we were competing with a team that was coming in 12 months. So I said there's a whole pool of players we want to be able to at least access and talk to. And if we waited till later in the year, those players would be taken up. And Jerome's that example. Like, if we didn't get, I think Mal was put in place around August. If we sort of waited till August as well, we would have missed Jerome. So it was pivotal for me that we moved quickly on the coach. And then we could actually start moving. And, you know, the NRL, I know they're copping a lot of heat at the moment about what's happening with Perth. But, you know, like, for us, selfishly, we need to do what's best for PNG. And what's best for PNG is to be able to act quickly. So it's worked out really well. Now that gives us opportunity now to take a step back. As we mentioned, the phone calls are coming in, assess who's interested, and make the right decisions. Because the one thing that we do have is the luxury of people wanting to come now. And, you know, you can say what you like about tax-free, but there's also an excitement around being part of something pretty special, being part of the inaugural team. And it's going to be a wild journey. It's going to be an adventure over there, because it is a rugby league mad nation. And for anyone who's involved in that first season, you'll be talking about it in 30, 40 years, about what that was like and the experience that you got from it.
2: Oh, I agree. I think the journey is going to be amazing. The other thing is, too, that how's it going to work with you guys? So I remember you speaking a couple of weeks ago, you were saying that it's going to be about getting a lot of the local guys coming through and aspiring to play in the NRL and getting them into the NRL squad. Do you guys have a plan on it going, okay, we want 15 to 16 players that we want to bring in. We want to bring in some older guys, young guys, and then blood the rest? Or is it to buy a whole squad and then get the kids that are already there to come through and learn how to become a first grader?
1: Oh, look, if we want a PNG representation in our team, there's no doubt about it. We want to be the team of Papua New Guinea, the team of the Pacific, and we need to make sure that the players are ready. And then there's a whole group of players who we've identified that we want to move on. The reason we've moved on Jerome so early is because we had to. We'd have missed him. But we're definitely keeping an eye on these young guys at the moment who are coming through. We're going to spend some time in England watching the London Broncos boys. There's a number of PNG boys in that team with Jason Demetrio. So what we want is to make sure they've got a future at the club. And then year by year, that'll grow. Year one, it'll be a certain number, but by the time we get to year five, then the year 10, I'd like to think the predominant numbers in our team are coming from Papua New Guinea, and that's going to be the mark of success. It'll be whether or not we're developing those pathways and then showing the kids that they've got a path through to the NRL.
3: Michael, I've been lucky enough to see firsthand how avid the PNG community is about rugby league, or the country is about rugby league. I coached Lay up in the mid-80s and early 80s, and I also took up there many years ago Wally Lewis and Andrew Johns when the PNG Hunters came in, and they were treated like rock stars. So it is such a big advantage, and just getting away from Jerome Luai for a moment, and the tax-free stuff, the corporate interests will be amazing. Third-party deals, because there's so many multinational companies up there, they'll also be a huge boon for players, and, you know, an advantage you have when you're negotiating. Is that also the third-party deals? Are they also tax-free?
1: It gives you, well, you know more than anyone what it means to the people there, and obviously there are elements of the country that that are quite poor, and it's really sad to see, but there's also an element of the country that are quite wealthy, and those big international companies that are based there, they want to be involved in the Chiefs and in rugby league. So for us, we obviously can see that because there's interest in sponsoring us as a club. But beyond that, obviously we can't get involved in it. But I have no doubt that the players are going to attract interest from companies who want to be involved with them or be associated with those players. So that is something that I have no doubt their managers will be looking at. And the earlier they get in, the more you can sort of leverage that. But yeah, like I think that more than anywhere else in the world, because there's no other professional sporting teams, because the market is so rugby league dominated, they can capitalise and cash in on that. Now, to answer your question on tax-free,

0: Now, I'm not a tax expert. From my understanding, what I've been told, it will be tax-free in PNG. So anything that you earn from a Papua New Guinea will be tax-free, but won't be tax-free when you bring it back into Australia. So that's different to their salaries. Their salaries will be tax-free on both ends, both Papua New Guinea and Australia. But, yeah, from my understanding, third parties, one end will be tax-free.
1: They might just need a good accountant or two. Just interrupting for one moment this conversation, Michael Carayannis, obviously inspired by you being on the line, Michael Chamis, has just said he's put a story up on the Telegraph social pages that Mark Nwanganitawase is out of Origin. He's gone for 4 to 6 weeks with that ankle injury suffered for the Roosters last night in the first half against Brisbane. So Nwanganitawase gone for up to 6 weeks and no longer in Origin contention. John Gibbs speaking with Michael Chamis.
2: Yeah, I've got to say, I think Michael, there's a capacity for some players that could actually earn more from third-party deals, if the, you know, those charismatic, high-profile players, than they do actually from their wages. So it is huge. It's such a big advantage.
0: Yeah, it is. It is. Guys like Alex Johnson, who already have a profile in the country, he's a national hero. You know, they might be towards the back end of his career, and I think he'll be 33 years old in 2028, but off the field, for what he can set himself up for life, given his profile already, that he's already in the country, it's huge for them. So, it's interesting that the narrative has shifted, boys. Like, when I first took on the job, people were saying to me, why would you do that? As if you're going to be able to sign anyone. Why would you leave journalism to take on a club that's getting, no one wants to go to? And then within the space of this signing, it's shifted to, this is unfair and, this can't happen. It's cheating, all some of the narrative going around at the moment. I think as a club, we just sit back and take it as a bit of a badge of honour that we've made the right call with Jerome, because if he's had this much impact in the space of a week, imagine what he can do in the 18 months before he even arrives.
3: Mate, it's only a right if you're not in on it, Michael, so don't worry about them. I want to ask you, the private jet. Yeah, you can get me a job too. The private jet that got flown over there by whoever got him over there for Jerome Luai, will that be something you guys would consider for flight-wise for the team? Like, will you have your own private jet where they'll be able to get on and off flights pretty quickly?
0: I don't think we have our own private jet, but we're working on a way to be able to get in and out of the country. Now, where we're staying in Port Moresby, it's right next door to the airport, so we'll be able to get in and out pretty quickly. But there aren't frequent flights to Sydney. They don't fly every day. They don't fly to where we need to go all the time. So hopefully we can come up with an arrangement where we may perhaps can charter some flights or work with the airlines over there to get in and out of the country when we need to.
3: I reckon there'll have to be a private jet place out there to look after you.
1: Oh, Louis, don't start, because you'll probably know a friend of a friend. Oh, it's just you have grey areas all over the place. Just some groundskeeping from yesterday. Chammy, we got a question from a listener about the PNG Hunters in the Queensland Cup and their role with the PNG Chiefs. Has that been worked out yet?
0: Not as yet. Obviously, the Hunters are really important to Papua New Guinea. I think the license for the QRL competitions expire at the same time as the NRL, which is end of next year. So as a club, we have to sit down and work out what that looks like, what a reserve grade looks like, and then beyond that, what does 21s, 19s, 17s look like, and when do we bring those in? So there's a lot of planning to be done. I know everyone looks at it and thinks the job is just purely signing players, but there's so much of my time being spent at the moment on working out how our pathways will work, how to maximise those kids and how we develop them so we can do what I said earlier, which is create an environment where in 10 years' time, it's predominantly PNG-based players.
1: Were people honestly saying, what are you giving away journalism to do this gig for? You can always write.
0: The only one who didn't say that was Carayannis. Yeah, he's... He wanted me around to hang out with, because now I'm brushing his calls, not giving me anything. To be honest with you,
1: you got a hell of a book that you got to have at the other side of this too.
0: I knew that I loved my job and what I was giving up, but I honestly believed in this project. And you're not going to sell it to everyone. Not everyone's going to believe, and some people just want to kind of come for the money, right? But I honestly believe that Jerome isn't one of those. Now the money's there, and it's a benefit. But I could see in his eyes and his partner and his kid there, they were genuinely moved by what we are trying to do as a club and what the Prime Minister was telling him it would do to the country. And to have someone who's actually genuinely touched by that, I think it sends a strong message to everyone else.
1: Just finally, a serious question. It's about, you know, apparently where you're going to be staying, the players will be living, is remarkably good. And it's beautiful and spacious and all of that

0: sort of thing. But the fact remains, players are going to be restricted in their movement. They can't just wander around to the shops at Port Moresby. And I had someone on the phone this morning saying, where are the kids going to go to school? Are they going to get sick? Are wives not going to want to be part of this scenario? What have you finalised details of that when you're negotiating with players about movement around Port Moresby? What's there for their partner? What's there for their kids?
1: Yeah, well, that was a big part of what we went at the show, Jerome, because that narrative isn't correct, Andrew. Like, we took Jerome's partner, Bailey, to the local shopping centre. She went around and looked at the grow. Like, there's no issues there. Now, we didn't take Jerome down, not because of a safety concern, but because we wouldn't have got out. Everyone would have taken photos with him. So the issue for us isn't safety. Like, they're going to be treated like rock stars. They'll be absolute gods in that country. The issue is going to be, like it is for a lot of the Indian cricketers when they're in India, it's because they're so popular, because everyone loves them, they want to get close to them and take a photo, that they're just, their privacy is not going to be the same. And we've got to have security measures around them. Like, they won't be driving the players, you know. Like, if someone sees someone driving in the streets, they'll all be coming up to take photos. Like, it's not only then become a safety hazard for the players, but also the people around them. So we took Jerome and his partner and his son to the local international school there. It was beautiful. They were really impressed by it. We took them down to the golf club, the yacht club. Like, this notion that they're going to be locked up in the hotel, and even if it's a good hotel, that they can't come out, it's false, mate. And that's what we wanted Jerome to see, that he could live a normal life, albeit as a rock star, but he could still go out with his family and do things. So that's our job, to put things around the players and their families for them to be happy. And I'm not worried about the players, mate. They will be fine. Footballers, they'll be in an environment that they know well. They'll be fine. What our biggest job is to make sure the wives and the partners and the kids, they're happy. And they've got things to do. And they're not sitting there thinking, what have we come here for? And if we can do that, we'll be successful.
0: Michael, great to catch up with you. It's been a massive week, as I say, for the PNG Chiefs. I'm sure there'll be more to come. We'll stay in touch if you don't brush us like you have the other MC.
1: Appreciate it, guys. Anytime.
0: See you, mate. Michael Chamas, the General Manager of Football at the PNG Chiefs. Around the grounds in the New South Wales Cup second half, Newcastle 36, leading Melbourne 20. Full-time jersey flag, Penrith 30, defeated Manly Warringah 6. After Newcastle 44, defeated Melbourne 22. We'll get to your text shortly on 0467 920222. But it is time now on this Sunday afternoon for our first thought.
2: Hi, this is Chris Barth, a new member of the ABC's weekend team this year. I'm a Parramatta Eels supporter. Can be difficult at times, but I do love the NRL and I have many thoughts about it. Many. But right now, we are after your first thought. The first thing that comes to your mind when Andrew mentions the topic. And don't be like John Gibbs. It's not your second or third or fourth, fifth or sixth thought. Just your first thought. Sorry, Gibbsy.
0: Well, Christine, we started this a little while ago, throwing in a whole decade. That was the 1970s. Today we are after your first thought when you hear the 1980s. In a rugby league sense, 1980s. First thing to come into your head. Now, for me, it was Canterbury versus Parramatta. When you consider they really dominated 1980s rugby league, Parramatta won its first three premierships in 1981, 82 and 83. Beating Newtown and then Manly Warringah in back-to-back years. Canterbury won it in 84, beating Parramatta, and again in 85, toppling St George by a point. And then the Eels fought back to beat the Bulldogs in the 1986 decider at the SCG, the only tryless grand final. How can you believe that was the Eels' last premiership? Canterbury won it all again in 1988, beating Balmain in the first grand final played at the now old Sydney Football Stadium. So that's my first thought, Canterbury versus Parramatta. How about you when you hear the 1980s? You can call us now on 1300 361 700 or text 0467 920222.

0: earlier set, because the first thing that I thought of, 1980, Tom Radonikis. Now, I played him in the 70s and I played him in the 80s, but he was the first thing that popped in my head for the 80s was Tom Radonikis.
1: Well, yeah, he spearheaded Newtown to that grand final in 81 against Parramatta, and obviously your last game, one of the most violent games of footy ever played in that semi-final at the SCG between Newtown and Manly Warringah.
0: Just a little thing. Mm. My first game
1: was against Tom Radonikis.
0: And he's bit my nose off.
1: You did.
0: And my last game against Newtown was when they jumped on me.
1: Poor Jonty.
0: Well, I stomped on my knee. No, it's incredible. I'm not complaining. I'm just saying
2: is that what made you retire?
0: Yes.
2: Your knee. Yeah. Yeah, it was ruthless. So, ruthless. Yeah, it's all I can say.
1: That's a great answer.
2: Yeah, I just thought it was the most brutal game. And I watching the games recently, amazing. Like,
1: bless you.
2: Just had a little red button there. But I just seen, there was a tackle I seen the other day. I think it was Blocker and John Cartwright.
1: Yeah.
2: He was running and he'd come over the top, missed him just, but he got spear tackled on his thing. He dropped the ball, play on. So they picked the ball up, the Tigers, ran down the other. Benny Elias was flying. And then Brad Izzard comes from absolutely nowhere.
1: Oh, that tackle, Benny.
2: Takes his head off.
1: Oh,
2: and I was like, well, imagine today, that's 12 months.
1: Do you know what it was? Ruthless.
0: So you accepted it. But that is, in mine, as a bloke, there's no names or anything, but it's come in, I'm laying on the ground after setting up a try, has come on and jumped and stomped on the back of my knee.
1: Dear.
0: I mean, that's ruthless, Louis.
2: It is.
1: On the text line, afternoon legends, first thought for some reason, Brett Kenny. What a player, no stupid disruptor role in the rule in the 80s. Keep up the great work from Brent in Cairns. End of the decade, but I thought of the Tina Turner campaign and the accompanying video clip from Adam at Bundaberg. Yeah, good call, Adam. First thought, Canterbury v Parramatta rivalry. John from Sydney are in the same wavelength. Maury Ray Price, the Prince of Pain, says Eamon in Queensland. Blocker patting the ref's head. Blocker benefited quite a lot of that financially. Hi, team. First thought today, Dogs and Eels, but Dogs being the team of the 80s, reckons Boz in Bundy. Andrew, first thought Tina Turner from the Sheriff in Melbourne. And another says, first thought the long hairstyles. Leo and Cliff listing, travelling home from Wagga Cup Carnival. Good job. Excellent, Leo. Thank you, Cliff. We've got the news coming up at 1 o'clock. We're only an hour away from footy action. Newcastle and South Sydney at Hunter Stadium. We'll set the scene there after the 1 o'clock news. Your calls on 1300 361 700 with Luke Lewis, John Gibbs, and I'm Andrew Moore.
3: ABC News, I'm Eliza Getzey. Northern Territory Police have now charged a man with murder over the death of a 5-year-old girl in Alice Springs. 47-year-old Jefferson Lewis was arrested on Thursday and he'll face Darwin local court later this week on one count of murder. The charges come after the disappearance of the girl, now known as Kumanjai Little Baby, from the old-timers Aboriginal town camp last week. NT Police Commissioner Martin Dole says the investigation has been complex and extensive.
4: This remains a deeply distressing matter, and our thoughts are firmly with Kumanjai's family, loved ones, and the wider community that have been deeply impacted by these events.
3: Meanwhile, in New South Wales, a man remains in custody after an alleged assault that left his parents and brother dead, with police describing it as tragic and grisly at the family home in Sydney's southwest. Another brother, aged in his 20s, was also injured in the alleged attack at Rosemeadow overnight, which police believe was caused by both a bladed and blunt force weapon. Superintendent Grant Healy says with limited information about the family, the attack came as a complete surprise to police.
5: This family isn't very well known to the police at all, and never for a domestic violence related incident. This is an incredibly rare incident and it is incredibly tragic.
3: US President Donald Trump has described the US Navy's blockade of Iranian reports as very friendly. Iran has complained the blockade is a violation of the ceasefire between the two countries that's been in place since last month. But the Trump administration has argued hostilities have been terminated in its bid to avoid having to seek permission from Congress to continue any fighting now that more than 60 days have passed since the first US-Israeli strikes on Iran. Questioned on this logic, Mr. Trump defended it.
6: Well, it's a very friendly blockade. Nobody's even challenging it. Nobody at all is challenging it. Just so you understand, many presidents have been involved in things that are very big. They never had to go through

0: anything with respect to Congress. They considered it to be totally unconstitutional.
1: Meanwhile, Donald Trump says the United States will withdraw many more than 5,000 troops from Germany, saying numbers will be cut way down. The withdrawal of 5,000 soldiers was announced yesterday, attracting criticism from within Mr. Trump's Republican Party.

0: refinery hubs are set to be built along the state's coastline in an effort to increase fuel security. State government-owned land near ports at Brisbane, Townsville, Mackay, Gladstone, Bundaberg and Abbott Point will be used to build fuel storage tanks and some oil refineries. Premier David Crisafulli says expressions of interest are now open to industry.
1: These six ports have been chosen because they have been identified through the first step of this process as being ports where there is surplus land. And we'll be doing all we can to energise the planning framework to allow people to come forward, for example, with a solution to store fuel there.
0: South Australia's opposition says it will put forward a bill to end the state's First Nations Voice when Parliament resumes this week. South Australia's First Nations Voice Act passed in 2023. Opposition leader Ashton Hearn says repealing the voice to Parliament was one of her party's election commitments. She says there are other ways to drive practical outcomes for the state's Aboriginal people.
2: And we just don't believe that the support is there for this voice to Parliament. That was pretty clear at the national referendum. Peter Malinauskas pushed ahead anyway. And now at the last election, we had 11% of the 32,000 eligible voters actually engage with and vote in the voice to Parliament.
0: Premier Peter Malinauskas says the South Australian opposition is engaging in what he calls culture wars over the voice.
3: Ashton Hearn never voted against The Voice when it came in. It was the Liberal Party that first introduced voice legislation into the state parliament. They've changed their position playing the culture wars in the first week of parliament.
0: And a pharmaceutical company in the US that makes the abortion pill mifepristone has asked the US Supreme Court to intervene after a lower court placed restrictions on access to the pill by mail. The decision reinstating a requirement that abortion pills be obtained in person curbs access to the pills as the most common method of terminating pregnancies in US states where abortion is banned. And that's the latest from ABC News.
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0: Stadium. They'll be calling the 2 o'clock game between Newcastle and South. Then tonight from 6:15 at Western Sydney Stadium at Parramatta, the Penrith Panthers, top of the table, take on the Manly Warringah Seagulls. Coming up this hour, we're going to speak with one of the young guns of the NRLW, Jada Taylor, joining us in the broadcast box very shortly. We'll be getting to know Canberra Raiders legendary front rower Josh Papali'i and Dennis Carnahan's Song of the Week. Our first thought today is 1980s, and you can give us a call on 1300 361 700 or text 0467 920 222. Before all of that, let's go around the grounds and set the scene at Hunter Stadium, Newcastle against South Sydney, with plenty of excitement, I'm sure, up there, Glenn Lauder, with so many stars back for the Knights today. Good afternoon to you.
1: Yeah, hello, Andrew. Once again, huge crowd expected. They do it well up here, don't they, in Newcastle, despite the fact they're coming off three straight losses. And you're right, there is a little bit of hope around the Hunter this afternoon with Kalen Ponga, with Bradman Best. You know, big names, Dylan Lucas has been out for a few weeks as well, Tyson Frizzell on the bench. And the first time since round one that we get to see Fletcher Sharp and Dylan Brown back together in the halves. Newcastle's just about to run 90 metres after the siren and wrap up New South Wales Cup against Melbourne. They lead 40 points to 20, but this will be a try under the post to make it 44-20 with a kick to come. But yeah, getting back to that first grade game, obviously great to see those names back for Newcastle, but similarly, South Sydney have got a few back as well. We get to see Adam Elliott for the first time this season. He's coming back, obviously, after that calf injury. So, you know, they're a team that is on a high as well after that massive win over Melbourne last week, the first time in 20 years over the Storm. Dean Halitau will be alongside me for the call. Bridget Murphy will be on the touchline. Halla, good afternoon to you. It almost feels like we never left. We're here at 2 o'clock last Sunday afternoon as well, where the Knights were disappointing against a red-hot Penrith side. South Sydney obviously come into this one, as I just mentioned, with a huge amount of form behind them, given that win over Melbourne. But Newcastle do have the players back.
2: Yeah, good afternoon, Glenn. And there are a number of players that you just mentioned there back for the Knights, which obviously makes their proposition today a lot better. The South Sydney Rabbitohs have been travelling nicely. As you said, last week was tough for the Knights up here against Penrith, who we thought that maybe that game up against the Dolphins in the Northern Territory might take it out of them, but they really ran right over Newcastle, who've had a pretty lean month, haven't they? It's been hard going. They had started the season so well with a lot of promise. I think getting those guys back is really going to give them a good platform today. I still think they're going to be up against it, but hopefully a good crowd behind them gives them enough to get the job done.
1: I just mentioned then Fletcher Sharp and Dylan Brown finally get to play with each other again after Fletcher Sharp injured himself in round one, and then Dylan Brown got injured as well. So I suppose that'll be a really positive sign for Justin Holbrook to see star halves lining up against next to each other.
2: Yeah, there's been a few different combinations in the halves, but also in the outside backs. Obviously, Fletcher Hunt has had a great start to the year, but he finds himself on the bench making way for Bradman Best. So, you know, there's been a few readjustments. No doubt it's been a pretty steep week of trying to get those combinations down, but Fletcher Sharp and Dylan Brown will go well together, we would hope, and then Kalen Ponga chiming in is a huge boost for their, I guess, their attacking play.
1: Unfortunately, we won't get to see Bradman Best up against Latrell. They'll probably be on opposite sides of the field, but Latrell Mitchell will be coming up against a former teammate in Dane Gagai. What can you say about Latrell's start to this season? Like, incredible. You know, 100 points already this season. He's leaner. He looks like he's enjoying his footy again.
2: Yeah, I think I heard the term yesterday someone used called scary with the form that he's in. And he's a powerhouse when he's on, and he's had a great start to the year, as you said. He keeps any opposition teams really on high alert when he's got the ball in hand, and he wants the ball in hand as much as possible. So it's been great to see that rise and rise of Latrell. We know what he's capable of, and he presents a pretty tough task for Dane Gagai today, who we know is experienced. He likes those challenges. But we'll see how he goes against one of the best in the comp.
1: So, Andrew, just the one change for each side. Minor, Harrison Graham drops off the Newcastle bench. Cody Hopwood jumps on in number 20. And similarly for South Sydney, Liam LeBlanc drops off with Adam Elliott added in jumper number 20. We're about 50 minutes away from kickoff. LK is in charge this afternoon. Liam Kennedy with Drew Ultram and Casey Badger on the touchlines, and Ashley Klein in the bunker. And it's funny, Andrew, I think Cliff Lyons was my first thought 2 weeks in a row now. He went from his farewell for me last week to the 87 grand final this week.
0: Yeah, player of the match, Clive Churchill medalist. Good on you, Estee. Thank you, Shop. Looking forward to that one very much. Newcastle and South Sydney at Hunter Stadium from 2 o'clock. This is NRL Sunday on ABC Sport. just before we have a special guest here in the broadcast.

0: box. Peter has phoned through on 1300 361 700. G'day, Peter. Thanks for your patience.
1: Oh, good, Andrew. Good afternoon, lads. Hope things are well. Two names come to mind. Mortimer Sterling. I was a kid in the early 80s, and Turvey, brilliant. Chip and chase, the cover tackles he did at Belmore. And then you have Sterling. He had a day and a half. His ball-playing skills were incredible.
0: You're getting me excited here.
1: In the 80s.
0: You're getting me excited. Turvey was my favourite player. Peter Sterling, Gibbsy's one of the best I've ever seen, and you played against them both.
2: Yeah, they're both great players, absolutely. And Peter, you're right to hold them in such high esteem. And like, he was very quick, Turvey, obviously. But Sterling, you're right, because he wasn't, and he'll admit it, he wasn't the fastest conveyance, but he just did. Where he was fast, Peter was Peter Sterling was between the ears, and that's very important in rugby league as well as just pure speed.
0: All right, good man. Thank you, Peter. 1300 361 700. More calls in a moment. But we do have a special guest in the broadcast box. I spoke with her recently in our Getting to Know You segment. Actually, she's a young star of the game, and that is Cronulla Sharks NRLW fullback Jada Taylor. And we're here to talk about it's... Sharks have a heart round, which is a celebration of the club's charitable foundation. I'll get Jada to tell us all about it. Welcome. How are you going?
3: Hi, I'm good. It's good to be here. Honestly, I don't mind talking to the media a little bit. So it feels good to be sitting up here and out of the sun.
0: Well, for now, it's a beautiful day. You're now a Sutherland Shire girl, surely.
3: I am a Shire girl, I will say. I do love the area, but the beach is not really my vibe. I'm from Tamworth, so it's a little bit far away for me.
0: Oh, you'll never be welcome at Louis' house. He owns the beach down here. Fair dinkum.
3: King of the Shire.
4: I don't know about that.
0: Oh, the way you struck.
3: 2016 is spoken about way too much around here.
0: Yeah, well, mainly from Louis. Sharks have a heart round, which is being celebrated today. So tell us about what is the concept.
3: Yeah, Sharks Have Heart is basically our community team. So there's a couple of us NRLW girls working for the club. Me and Emma Tonogato, or Emma Varon now.
0: She's about to become a mum too.
3: She is about to become a mum. So super exciting to have her here for this Sharks Have Heart round, but this will be our last one, unfortunately. But lots happening. We've got a Score Sharks team, which is a disability team that play as the Sharks, and they'll be doing a lap of honour today. We've got... We have another disability group doing Mermaids, which is our cheerleaders, so they'll be out performing today as well. We've got some junior girls doing a relay at half time, and our 50-50 charity raffle as well today. So lots happening for Sharks Have Heart round.
0: So this is about community, really, isn't it?
3: All about community, the best part of rugby league.
0: So you're a Tamworth girl, you've come to Sydney, and you first came into the spotlight with that stunning try in the under-19s game at Leichhardt, New South Wales, against Queensland. How do you get to be involved in something like this? Is this something that you're excited about doing?
3: Yeah, this is probably my favourite stuff. I grew up in a rugby league family in Tamworth, and sort of never thought because I was a girl I wouldn't be involved. So I think I've had a different path to a lot of other females. I started when I was 5. I never had to stop playing, really. And now I get to work for the club full time and play as a little side hustle. So I really love it. And I think today showcases the best part about rugby league, and that's the people, the community.
0: That is such a different path, isn't it, now for young ladies like yourself, as opposed to plenty I'm sure you've spoken to, who either have to come up and stop playing, or they're playing against boys and then they got to stop. They go to rugby union, they play sevens rugby, then they come over to league, or they start with league tag. The opportunities now are at least there on an even scale, aren't they?
3: Yeah, they are, and it's absolutely awesome. I know just in the Shire alone, we have one of the biggest catchments of girls playing rugby league and playing sport in general, and it's awesome that these girls can now dream of having a career in rugby league, and by the time they're ready to step into the spotlight, they will be full-time athletes. That's just the reality of it. So it's super cool, and I feel super privileged to be in the position I am, but it's only going to get better.
4: Jada, you obviously talk that you're in a football family coming through, and you're staying in football and you love it, because you can see the smile on your face when you speak. But have you got aspirations on where you would like to go in rugby league? Is it just playing football? Is it getting higher up in the a rugby league, what's the team? Like, is it like being the CEOs or something like that? What's your
0: plan? How old are you, Jada?
3: I'm 22.
4: Yeah, she's only baby. But,
0: and you've got her being CEO already.
4: Well, I'm just saying, she seems like a great speaker.
3: Watch out,
4: Dino. Yeah, watch out, Dino.
0: You've got nothing to beat. You're already taller than him.
3: No, honestly, I'm just taking one step at a time. I think at the moment, I've had a lot of time off the field. I've had 3 shoulder recos, just come back from the ACL. So I feel privileged to be able to still take the field. And my main priority at the moment is to get back out there and perform well for the Sharks. But everyone plays the game to be good at it. I think I'm competitive. I'm super competitive. And every teammate I've ever had has probably said that about me. But you want to play to be the best. Then hopefully this year the Sharks will be the best and we'll be bringing home another premiership for the club so they stop talking about Louis.
4: Come on, mate. You're making me blush. How is the body feeling? So this is your first preseason you're going into with no injuries to worry about.
3: Yeah, I feel really good, to be honest. Yeah, you said the smile was big, but as soon as I hear that, I get super excited, I think, just to get around the girls and have a full pre-season together. We've obviously had a couple of pregnancies. That's the nature of the women's game at the moment, that we've got a couple of our superstars out with pregnancy. So I feel like I'm 22, but it's time to mature and have a really big pre-season and hopefully be a leader within the group as well.
0: I thought you were going to say it's time to mature and have a baby.
3: Oh, gosh, no.
4: I'll do you 30-plus.
2: JD, you've obviously shown great resilience with those injuries that you referred to. Any time you felt maybe I should give this away, because the game has progressed but it's still not really financially viable as a profession?
3: Yeah, I think
2: for most.
3: You definitely have those thoughts, and I had my first shoulder reco when I was 16, and I sort of thought, this just is a part of the game and you think you've got all this time. And then when I did my ACL, I was 21, a couple of weeks before my 21st birthday, and after the 3 shoulders, I sort of thought, oh my gosh, it was about week 3 and I still couldn't walk properly and I was a bit over it. And I think you have those moments where you break down and cry and say, this is it, I'm done with this sport. And I actually went to one of our disability days that we had, and they were all so heartbroken for me that I couldn't play rugby league for 12 months. And it kind of made me reflect and go, oh my gosh, what a loser I am, because these people dream about playing at Shark Stadium, at Ocean Protect Stadium, and I'm out for 12 months, I'll be back. So I think everything's perspective, and I'm 22, I've got a long time left in the game.
2: And you're talking about, you know, that Origin game the other night, a terrible time to play, and at the moment it's the only place that can fit into the calendar. But the high profile that Women's Rugby League is gaining, and you go to yourself, you became an overnight sensation with that length of the field try at Leichhardt. I mean, it almost changed your life.
0: Yeah. That smile again.
3: No, it certainly did. I call it the try that keeps on giving, to be honest. It's it was a really special moment. But as you said, I feel sort of sorry for the girls who had to go out there and they haven't played footy in so long. And it's the most watched rugby league game this year. And I think that's really exciting to see where women's footy is going. But it's also really, really hard, our scheduling at the moment. So I say, NRL, make us go full time and put the Origin a bit later in the year.
0: I just noticed you dropped your phone. I'm worried about Louis is the greatest phone thief in the history of the world. So Sharks have Heart Round here at Shark Park. Is there anything for the public to do when they get here today?
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2: I just want one quick one. Jada, as you were growing up
0: in Tamworth... You don't know what a quick one is.
2: Yes. Who was the team that you used to support?
3: Who was the team in Tamworth?
2: No.
3: Oh.
2: In the NRL.
3: Oh, sorry. I didn't know where we were going with that one. But yes, no,
0: Welcome to our world.
3: I honestly feel it's not the day to say.
0: Oh, Tiger Girl!
3: I don't tell people often. I was a huge Benji fan, and I had a pink jersey, and one of my dad's teammates actually bought me my first ever jersey, so I didn't get a say, but it's been a long time since I've had to tell people that I was a Tiger fan.
0: Well, we won't replay more than 2 or 3 times a day, but West Tigers did take home games to Tamworth, so
3: yeah, they certainly
0: there's a
3: did.
0: Connection there. All right, Jada, great to see you. Great to know that you're fit with pre-season training about to kick in for you at the Sharks for an NRLW season. Hopefully we'll see you play every game this year, and if anything happens, you have some time off, let us know. We'd love to have you back in here.
3: Thanks, guys. So entertaining. I love it.
0: We don't mean to be. That's
2: Louis
0: the problem.
2: World.
0: Yeah. Look, just Boys. Guard your phone. Jada Taylor, one of the young stars of the NRLW, joining us here in the broadcast box. Sharks Have Heart Round here at Shark Park. You're with Luke Lewis, John Gibbs. I'm Andrew Moore here on NRL Sunday on ABC Sport. And we've got coming up, Josh Papali'i. We'll be getting to know the Canberra

0: Raiders legend very shortly. John, pop your headphones on, mate. We're on a show, mate. You've been doing this for 40 years, Jonty.
1: I was saying goodbye to Jada politely.
0: You were very polite. Well, we just gave like a fist bump. And, you know, Louis tried to pinch your phone. 1300 361 700. Text coming through 0467 920222. Our first thought today is 1980s. First thought rugby league week, or as we used to call it at my Catholic school during the 80s, the Bible. Love the players' ratings and can vividly remember Sturlo getting perfect 10s on at least two occasions from Lieutenant Dan's magic legs at Stanthorpe in Queensland. Well, it wasn't just Sturlo who got a perfect 10 rating. Another to get one of those elusive marks was you, John Gibbs.
1: Yeah, well, you know what's something incredible on the back of our caller? A friend of mine that I went to university with, right?
2: So that's Jeff.
1: Not Jeff. That was a long time ago. He sent me something. This is fair dinkum. You can have a look at this. This is a bloke who lives up in the Hutter, Tony McNamara, who I went to university with. And he sent me this apropos nothing.
0: Yes.
1: And it's a list of all of the tens that were ever given. How about that? There you go.
0: On Rugby League Week. Okay, so we had Terry Randall, your old teammate at Manly in 1978. 1978 was a big year for tens. Jeff Foster with West. Larry Corowa, the Flash from Balmain. Graham Murray from the Parramatta Eels. Then in 1980, the late Robert Laurie against St George for South Sydney. John Dowling, the Dragons hooker, against North Sydney. In 1981, Johnny Gibbs against Cronulla. Sutherland right here, wasn't it, at Shark Park? In 1982, Greg Brentnell, love Greg Brentnell, playing for Canterbury against Manly. 1983, Kevin Horry-Hastings for East against Penrith. 1986, Peter Sterling against St George. And again, the following year against the Roosters. That was at the SCG, I reckon, that Roosters game. So you're quite right to our listener. He did get a couple, Peter Sterling.
1: And the last two.
0: Benny Elias, he just had that 80s look. First thought would have to be the inception of the Knights, only because I was at the first Knights home game, a 13-all draw against the Dragons, says Scott from Tweed. I thought their first game was against Parramatta at Newcastle. This was a trial game, potentially. 1300 361 700, and just updating scores around the grounds. New South Wales Cup, second half, Newcastle 46, leading Melbourne 20. No score between Penrith and Manly Warringah. Jersey Flegg first half, Sydney Roosters 18, leading Canberra 6. Queensland Cup first half, Townsville Blackhawks playing Western Clydesdales, and the Clydesdales lead by 12 points to 10. Christopher is on the open line. This isn't the Christopher, is it?
3: Hello, boys. Yes, it is.
0: Christopher.
1: Boy, hello, Christopher.
0: How are you, mate?
3: Not bad. Yourselves?
0: We're all right. You're back in Mount Isa these days and do a lot of concentrating on... What are you in year 11?
3: Yeah, year 11 now, so trying to lock in on school, I guess.
0: How's that going?
3: Oh, going all right. Got a few good grades, like for business studies, I got an A, which is all right. So.
0: Good on you.
3: Yeah.
0: And you're still mad for your Broncos?
3: Yeah, of course. Very disappointed with them last night, but the comeback was on, so, just unfortunate we dropped off in that last 10 minutes, but... That's what the Bronx can do if you drop off for even 20 minutes.
2: So. Oh, Chris, I haven't spoken to you for a while, mate, so good to hear your voice, but how were you during the grand final last year?
3: Oh, my, well, that was amazing. I was watching that game at my auntie's house, and the stress was so bad my entire face was cramping, so after that one, it felt really, really good.
1: Hey, Chris, don't worry about last year's grand final. What about when they got to 30-24 last night?
3: Me and Dad were just sitting in the camp chairs next to the fire pit, and we were listening to that one, and I looked at him when they scored the third and then fourth try, and I was just thinking, is there a chance? Possibly.
0: So because you've been living in the last couple of years in New Zealand, are the Waz your second team?
3: Yeah, I feel like they've always been my second team, really. Partly because of what they done for us in COVID and kept the league going by relocating, but also just it's a good vibe around the club, I believe. So, yeah, they're just a really good team and a really good community over in New Zealand for them.
0: And how's it been settling back into Mount Isa?
3: Good. Weather change quite difficult. I remember a few days after I got back, me and my mate were on a morning walk.

0: And I was too hot, so I had to walk down the road with my shirt off because I was sweating.
1: Oh, you love doing that. You're like Louie.
0: Yeah, oh, that wasn't fun. But, yeah, more readjusted now. Still quite hot, but, yeah.
1: So you're sitting listening to the footy with your dad in front of a fire pit. Was it cool last night at Mount Isa?
0: For us, I reckon so. I didn't feel too bad. I think it got down to about 20 or 21 last night, so not too bad. But, yeah, it's pretty good. It was pretty good last night.
1: Lou, have you got any tips for Christopher next time he feels the need to walk around with his shirt off?
2: Yeah, just breathe in. Don't breathe when you're walking. That's about it.
1: Don't breathe when you're walking. There you go.
2: Oh, I got that off Gibbsy.
3: Yeah. Oh. Oh, Christopher, he's an idiot.
1: Dear, oh dear. And how are you feeling about Origin with Queensland this year?
0: Quite excited. First Origin in a few years back in the country, so I'm really pumped for that one. And, yeah, if I can, I'm aiming to save up for a World Cup game later on this year in Sydney against New Zealand, so hopefully we can get to that.
1: Well, mate, if you come and if we're calling them, come and sit in the box with us.
0: Sure, 100%. I'll let you know.
1: They're that'd be awesome.
0: Still in about 5.5 months away, so I'll let you know. We've got time.
1: That'd be great. All right, lovely to hear from you, bud. Take care of yourself. Regards to your family. We'll hear from you soon, eh?
0: Yep, thank you. Have a good one.
1: You too. That's Christopher. Yeah, mate. Sounds a lot different these days to when he first started phoning us during COVID in 2020. Great to hear from him. 1-300-361-700, text 0467-920-222. Jono is next. Hello, Jono.
4: Hey, how you going, buddy?
1: We're good, Jono. Thank you.
4: I'm from Queensland. Actually, I was at the game between Bulldogs and the Dragons when Bulldogs beat them 7-6.
1: Oh, and that 85 grand final. Yeah, nice.
4: Yeah.
1: Very good.
4: Yeah.
1: That was a tough game of footy.
4: Yeah. Yeah, tough. Yeah. I've got another thought is Steve Mortimer, my favourite player.
1: Yeah, Turvey was a great player. No doubt about it. And, well, someone mentioned earlier his battles with Peter Sterling or Peter Sterling, but there were some great halfbacks in the 80s, and I'm with you. Steve Mortimer was as good as there was to watch. Thank you, Jono. 1-300-361-700. Charges just coming through from the match review committee. Only one player charged from yesterday's games, Katoni Staggs, the Broncos centre. It's a dangerous contact charge in the 70th minute on Hugo Savala. And as the hits keep on coming for Brisbane, he faces a minimum 2-game suspension. So Katoni Staggs charged with dangerous contact on Hugo Savala, and it is a minimum 2-game suspension for Katoni Staggs. So that is a massive blow for them, no doubt. Guys, listening to Jada has made my day. Can't stop smiling. Sign her up now. First Thought Parramatta and Peter Sterling. She is a delight, Jada Taylor. And I'm telling you, we haven't seen her much in the NRLW because of those injuries that she spoke about, but she is lightning quick, and I hope after that ACL that hasn't gone, because that try still looms large in the memory bank, the 100 metre job against Queensland in the under 19s at Leichhardt a few years ago now. She's a very special talent and clearly just a lovely human being who loves everything. Just smiling all the time.
2: Everyone around here loves her. I know that for a fact, and she's such a good person, and she does a lot of work in the community, like she was saying, but it is her smile and her attitude, very affectionate, you know, and you just get like, you know, just sucked into her. Affectious, that's the word I'm looking for.
1: What word are you looking for?
2: Affectious, I think.
1: Infectious,
2: that's the one.
1: No, affectious is one for your dictionary.
2: Yeah, that's... But, you know, she's just got that that vibe. You know, when you speak to her, you want to be around her. She's just a real good value. And I thought
5: She glows.
2: She spoke very well as well.
1: A lot of people are writing in too about how good it is to hear Christopher back and that he sounds so grown up. Yeah, he does. Like I said, very different to a few years ago, and he's concentrating on his studies at the moment, which is fantastic.
3: No surprise, Andrew, to hear that he's getting A's in business studies.
1: Nah, what an intelligent young man, always has been. Newcastle's first game was a trial against running premiers Manly, which they won in 1988. I was there. Knights played Parramatta in their first premiership game. Sterling got 10 in rugby league week in 87 against East. Oh, Parramatta Stadium, was it? On a Saturday afternoon game on the ABC. From David. Thank you for that information, David. Appreciate it. About Christopher, 16 going on 26. Well, to be honest, he always has been. 0467 920 222. And Heppo says compartment.

0: Apartment syndrome for Dean Mariner. Had emergency surgery this morning. Hope it's a quick recovery. Yeah, thanks, FO. We did mention that at the start of the show today. All right, time for another call or two. Alison is next. Thanks for calling, Alison.
1: Hi, Andrew. How are you? And it's really good to hear you back on the airwaves. I know I'm a bit late to the party.
0: Hey, that's all right.
1: Your health is really going well.
0: Thank you.
1: No
0: worries. Appreciate it.
1: No problem. My first thought was in the 80s, I'm a 71 model, so my dad and I followed the Brisbane Rugby League. He was a mad Wally Lewis fan, and I was Mal Meninga, so it was
0: right.
1: Manly versus the South Magpies.
0: South, yeah.
1: Yeah, so that's brought back a lot of memories of my late dad for me, so thank you. And
0: awesome.
1: And then in 1988, we just had to jump on the Queensland bandwagon, and we became Bronco supporters, so
0: And still to this day?
1: And, yeah, me still to this day. And then my husband's late stepdad, he passed away, unfortunately, a couple of months ago. Pa was a huge Broncos supporter, and we used to love talking about Broncos with him too. So, yeah.
0: Fantastic.
1: Really, really good. Yep.
0: Yeah, so I've got such great memories of my late grandfather, who died in 1984, so we're going back. But as a kid, sitting in front of an old-fashioned radio with pop, listening to Canterbury games as it was back then. He loved Steve Mortimer's getting a lot of mentions today, but he loved Steve. He loved the Mortimer brothers, and that's still a wonderful memory for me. And I think of him before every single game. It's great when there's a family connection with the footy for sure.
1: Yeah, we were dairy farmers, so when it was football night, we had to make sure we had the milking finished so we could watch the games on TV. So yeah.
0: I never had to concern myself with that. So extra kudos to you, Alison. Good on you. Nice to hear from you.
1: You too. Thank you. Have a great day, guys.
0: All right.
2: Thank you, Alison. See you, Alison.
0: Appreciate the well wishes as well. Full time now, New South Wales Cup. Newcastle 46 defeated Melbourne 20. And we're about 25 minutes away from heading to Glen Lauder. Dean Halitau and Bridget Murphy for the call of Newcastle and South. Josh Papaliti coming up. Kerry is first, though. G'day, Kerry.
3: Hello, Andrew, John, and Louis. Once again, mine was the Broncos coming in 88, and of course that brought Langer and Lewis into the competition, two of the greatest players ever to come out of Queensland. And of course they beat Manly 44-10 in that first game.
0: Yes, and Gibbsy, your mate, was there, the great Paul Vorton.
4: Yeah.
0: And it was renowned for something else, wasn't it, that game?
4: Yeah, Donnie McKinnon, who's now living in the Shire. Donnie,
0: love you, Donnie.
4: He tried to hijack the game, and happy 71st also to Donnie a couple of days ago.
0: Really?
4: April 29, he was 71.
0: Wow, what a great front rower he was too for North Sydney and Manly and New South Wales and Australia. Happy birthday, Donnie. But yeah, great memory, that of 1988. Thank you, Kerry. We'll try and get to more calls shortly if we can, and text on 0467 920222 with Luke Lewis. John Gibbs, I'm Andrew Moore here on NRL Sunday. In the Queensland Cup first half, Western Clydesdales 18, leading Townsville 10. Halftime jersey flag, Sydney Roosters 18, leading Canberra Raiders 12. First half of the New South Wales Cup, Penrith 18, leading Manly Warringah 6. And as I mentioned, full-time at Hunter Stadium, New South Wales Cup, Newcastle 46, defeated Melbourne 20. Coming up, we're going to be getting to know one of the great legends of our game.
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0: All right, time to get to know one of our favourite rugby league players, and he's been around a while. I feel like we know everything there is to know about Josh Papali'i, the Canberra Raiders front rower, but I'm sure we don't. Let's find out. He's on the line. G'day, Josh. How are you going?
9: Thanks for having us on, pal.
0: No, pleasure. It's going to be fun getting to know you. Do you have a nickname other than Papa?
9: I've got a few. Well, but when I'm in trouble from the wife, it's Sua, S-U-A. I'm more commonly used Sua around the Raiders facilities, which is my Samoan name for Joshua.
0: Oh, okay, right, there you go, Sua. And we just in the media are pretty simple folk and Big Papa.
9: Or Big Papa, Papa, Pups.
0: Yeah, all of the above. What is the first job you ever had?
9: First job was a bit of metal work with my uncle, who's passed away. But yeah, did a bit of work experience from high school when I was, I think, 14.

0: back in Logan, so a bit of metal scrap work.
1: What about the first car you ever owned?
0: First car? Well, I bought cars for family members and stuff, but my first one would have to be a patrol.
1: When did you first realise, Josh, that you could make a living out of playing footy?
0: I think when I got my first check, brother.
1: How good. But did you realise the success you could have and the money you could end up making?
0: Nah, definitely not. It was definitely just a dream. And then, when you start getting paid well, you sort of, invest in a few things. So,
1: when did you first fall in love with rugby league? Do you remember?
0: Yeah, at an early age. Obviously just growing up in Brisbane and watching the Broncos and, probably age of 5, 6.
1: What's the best piece of advice you've ever been given?
0: It's an easy one for me. It's counter with love. So if you're going through things or other people are giving you a bit of dirt, instead of retaliating in anger or, just countering with love in everything I do.
1: There might be a few political leaders around the place that could do with that advice. What is an achievement that you're most proud of? It can be anything.
0: Oh, mate, probably getting married and having children.
1: Very, very wise answer. What's your favourite sport, Josh, other than rugby league?
0: Oh, it'd have to be golf. I love my golf.
1: So do you still play golf on game day?
0: No, well, that tradition stopped when Jordan Rapana left Canberra, so I don't anymore, no.
1: Do you still play as much as ever, though?
0: Well, I've had a kid, my fourth son.
1: How do you have time to scratch yourself then?
0: Yeah, exactly right, yeah.
1: Do you have a bucket list sporting event that you'd love to go and watch?
0: Yeah, well, it'd have to be the Masters, the golf, or NBA games.
1: We are getting to know Canberra Raiders legendary front rower Josh Papali'i. What about your favourite TV show when you were growing up?
0: Favourite TV show, Home and Away.
1: No way. Who's your favourite character?
0: Oh, I had too many favourite ones there. I can't choose them.
1: Really? Wow.
0: I was really into Home and Away growing up.
1: Could you live in Summer Bay?
0: In a heartbeat.
1: Yeah. That's fantastic.

0: and whiskey bottles, and that's saying something.
1: You don't know me from a cash order, and you're about to tell the whole flaming world that I'm a narrow-minded redneck.
2: You are.
1: Now, you listen to me, you little piece of carpet fluff.
3: You couldn't lie straight in bed. And I tell you what, if you think you can wiggle your way out of this one, you better think again, boy.
4: That might be the first one we've ever had saying home and away. What about movies? Your favourite movie of all time?
5: Probably the Equalizer. One, two, and three. I just watch that all the time.
6: What, potatoes or a vegetable? I like crunchy things.
7: Carrots are crunchy. Dry seaweed is crunchy.
6: I'm a human, not a rabbit.
7: You want to make security guards, you got to lose weight, you got to test in 1 week. Now, you ask me to help you, but if you're not willing to apply yourself, progress, not perfection.
4: Still getting over Home and Away. I was talking to my producer, Ralph, before we called you, and we're wondering what your favourite TV show would be. We were a million, million miles away from Home and Away.
5: Well, what did he say?
4: I said, I thought it might be something violent. And you're not a violent person, but I just had that in mind. All right, we'll move on then. Is there something, well, we've just discovered something we don't know about you. Is there a hobby or something that you do that the public wouldn't know about?
5: To be honest, a lot of people don't believe that I actually love my golf and actually, like, decent at it. So it would probably be the golf, I reckon.
4: What's your favourite golf club?
5: Yeah, I love, it's called an approach wedge. So when I'm 100 metres out or 70 metres out, I just use this one club that usually is my go-to.
4: Nice. Can you cook?
5: I can't cook.
4: Fair enough. What's your favourite meal that does your wife cook? I'm assuming with you and four kids, she'd have to cook a lot.
5: Yeah. She makes a nice pesto pie.

0: I start with seven.
1: Ooh, sweet. So you, Josh Papali'i, are hosting a dinner party. Which three people, alive or dead, are you inviting?
0: Only three.
1: Well, we'll start with three and see how you go.
0: I'd probably have to go Tiger, LeBron James.
1: So you've gone for Tiger Woods, LeBron James, and?
0: Alfie Langer.
1: Really? Well, he'll be great company.
0: I know he'll start the party off for sure.
1: And he will be the midget of that crowd, and he will absolutely give it to you all. That's a great choice. All right. Also for you, Josh, the music side of things, do you have a favourite band or singer?
0: I listen to a lot of reggae, so, a bit of like Bob Marley, Lucky Dupe, so that kind of... I listen to a lot of traditional stuff as well, so...

0: Yeah.
1: Yeah, Bob Marley, legend. Best concert you've ever been to?
0: Never been to one.
1: Get out.
0: Yeah, never been to a concert, so...
1: And yet you can probably sing the Home and Away theme song. You're a bit of a twisted individual, Josh. What, if anything, scares you?
0: Anything that scares me? There's a few things. Flying, the open ocean, they're just two of the things that scare me.
1: So I'm not going to find you on a cruise ship anytime soon?
0: No, never.
1: Well, if you're not doing that, what is your favourite holiday destination?
0: Well, I've never been on a holiday destination. I've only just been there for footy, and then that's about it.
1: Mate, you're a rugby league legend. You haven't gone anywhere on a holiday. You need to take your wife and four children away somewhere just for your own well-being.
0: Yes, maybe Fiji one day.
1: Yeah, it's my favourite place in the world. All right, are you handy? Are you good with your hands? Do you build stuff?
0: No, I'm not. I copy from the wife all the time.
1: What's your take on clowns, Josh Papali'i? Great fun or terrifying?
0: No, terrifying.
1: Terrifying, okay. I'm learning so much about you. This is awesome. summer or winter?
0: Definitely summer.
1: Chocolate or vanilla?
0: Chocolate.
1: Sweet or savoury?
0: Sweet.
1: Peanut butter, crunchy or smooth?
0: It has to be smooth.
1: Has to be. And the last one, this is the vital one, Josh. Tomato sauce, cupboard or fridge?
0: I'm a fridge guy.
1: You're 100% correct, as it should be. There are so many who aren't. I'd expect nothing else from a fan of Home and Away. Josh Papali'i, Canberra Raiders front rower. So good getting to know you, mate. Can't wait to see you back on the field soon.
0: Thank you. Thanks for having us.
1: Josh Papali'i, that was the most intriguing getting to know you we've done so far, whether it be with NRL/NRLW players or with the ABC commentators that we did last year.
2: I'm glad he brought up Home and Away.
1: Why?
2: Because I used to watch Home and Away when I was a kid too.
1: Yeah, but, mate, he still loves it to this day.
2: Yeah, but...
1: Could not name a favourite character because he loved them all.
2: and he doesn't like the ocean, but he wants to live in Summer Bay.
1: Yeah, in a heartbeat was his answer.
2: Oh, that's awesome.
1: Quote, unquote, would you live at Summer Bay in a heartbeat? And when he was going through who he'd want at this dinner, people live or dead, LeBron James, Tiger Woods, and when he said Alfie, I thought he was going to say Alfie from Home and Away. Freaking hell, I was thinking. he went for Alfie Langer instead. No, that was great fun. Never been to a concert, yet he loved Bob Marley.
2: Big
1: Doesn't cook, not a handyman. You know what he does?
2: Yes.
1: He plays outstanding footy, plays a lot of golf, and procreates. That's Big Papa, in a nutshell.
3: Well, you know what? I don't cook or do handyman stuff either.
1: I'm glad he didn't take it further. Around the grounds, firstly here at Shark Park, 6 minutes gone in the first half of Jersey Flegg, Cronulla Sutherland and the West Tigers. There is no score. In Jersey Flegg's second half, Sydney Roosters 18, leading the Canberra Raiders 16. In the new

0: South Wales Cup, Penrith 18, leading Manly Warringah 10. Queensland Cup, Townsville leading the Western Clydesdales by 20 points to 18. And also in the first half, South Logan score first to lead Mackay 4 points to nil. Time for one more called, and it's about our first thought, which is 1980s. Hello, John. Are you there, John?
1: Yes, I'm here.
0: Yes, John.
1: Any of the State of Origin matches in the 80s? I thoroughly enjoyed all of them.
0: Yeah, well, it all started, didn't it, in 1980? And, yeah, just a phenomenal success, hasn't it?
1: Yes.
0: All right, good on you. Thank you, John. And that's where we'll have to leave calls. Your texts remain welcome all day, right through until 8.30 tonight on 0467 920222. Shortly, Dennis Carnahan's Song of the Week, and texts coming through on that number. The Go the Mighty Penrith Panthers and Go the Mighty Central Queensland Capras. Capras, great win at New Stadium. Great call, boys. Love the show. Thank you, Kelly, listening in Rockhampton. G'day, Andrew and team. Any word on what condition Craig Bellamy has? My beautiful wife of 50 years passed with Huntington's disease recently, and I pray it's not that for him. Respect to Steve Mortimer. Thank you, Bar at Kiama. A neurodegenerative disease, that's all we know. It's been given that broad brush. But he's well currently, and he is still coaching Melbourne. There's no signs of that changing anytime soon. So hopefully, whatever specifically it is, it's not as serious as obviously what you had to suffer through with your wife. I'm very sorry to hear that. 1980, St. Gregory's College and Peter Mulholland, says Tiger Bev. Thank you, Bev. Guys, love the show. My best memory of the 80s is being at a junior coaching clinic on the Gold Coast that featured Steve Rogers. What a thorough gentleman and great player. Thank you, KC. We're with the home of the Prince for so long, the great Steve Rogers, also where his son played a good portion of his career as well. Matt Rogers. Hey, boys, great afternoon of Rugby League coming up. I just want to wish Don McKinnon a happy 71st birthday. I hope he's still loving the outdoors and all the facilities it offers, like bathrooms. Cheers from the Hairless Chook in Canberra. Oh, dear, how good. Fatty being chaired off after the 1987 Grand Final win. Yeah, what a moment that was for Paul Vorton, captaining Manly to that premiership success.
2: Yeah, a great moment, no doubt about that. And Dennis didn't like it very much, but that's the way it goes.
0: Mal Meninga doesn't get enough credit for taking two bottom-performing underdog teams in Brisbane, South and the Raiders to many grand finals and many wins. I'm sure he improved and drove the players around him, says BJ. Yeah, he was a great player, no doubt. The 1982 and 1986 Kangaroo Tours, also the great promo song by Thin Lizzy, The Boys Are Back in Town, from Magpie Pete. Sorry, guys, just tuned in. Can you tell me when the player points Roosters v Broncos last night from Chuffed Chook at Bondi? Chuffed Chook, it would be my absolute pleasure to tell you that 3 points went to Nafahu White, 2 points to Reece Robson, and 1 point to Brisbane second rower Xavier Willison after the Roosters 38 defeated Brisbane 24. After Warriors 36-14 win over Parramatta, 3 points to Tane Tuipiki, 2 to James Fisher-Harrison, 1 to Jackson Ford, and Canberra 28, Gold Coast 12, 3 points to Raiders young gun Ethan Sanders, 2 to Kyo Week, speaking of young guns, and 1 to second rower Simi Sasangi. All right, Newcastle South's not too far away, but right now it is time for Dennis Carnahan's Song of the Week.
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0: boys.
1: Credit to our boys.
2: Full credit to the boys.
1: Credit obviously to the boys.
2: Credit to the boys. Look, man, yeah, full credit to the boys, you know. And I full credit to the boys. We turned up.
3: I've no idea if that's your best of the year, Dennis, but that is the funniest of the year, no doubt. And Dennis would like to give full credit to Lockie Galvin. Four of the full credit to the boys to Lockie in that. Three to Mark Nwanganitawase, or Mark's version of it. A couple to Alex Twoll, Sunia Taruva, Luke Garner, Nafahu White as well, with their full credit to the boys. That's brilliant. Dennis Carnahan's Song of the Week. You're with Luke Lewis, John Gibbs. I'm Andrew Moore on NRL Sunday here on ABC Sport. Here in the Jersey Flegg, the New South Wales Under-21s competition. Cronulla's just opened the scoring with a try in the northwest corner. Sharks 4, West Tigers 0 after 13 minutes. In the Jersey Flegg around the grounds, Roosters 18, leading Canberra 16. Queensland Cup halftime, Townsville 20, leading Western Clydesdales 18. And first half, South Logan 4, leading the Mackay Cutters nil. It's a great day of rugby league coming up, isn't it, boys, with Newcastle South very shortly. Cronulla West Tigers here in Penrith Manly at Western Sydney Stadium. Which, Luke Lewis, will be the closest of them?
2: Oh, I'm going to say the first one. I think South Newcastle will be a close game of footy. I think it'll be a really good one. Then it'll be an exciting one here. I think it'll be a lot of points scored here this afternoon at Shark Park. And then the Panthers one I'm very excited about, but I reckon Penrith will get away with that win. It'll be Kieran Foran's first loss.
3: Closest game to that?
4: I reckon South Newcastle.
3: Oh, okay.
2: You're on the same page as me again. That's four times, John.
3: You two are in sync. On the text line, one of the best songs by Dennis Lovett says, John, if Dennis does karaoke, does he sing the proper lyrics to the songs or does he do his own improved version? Well, Red Van Brisbane, going to his shows, Rugby League the Musical and Cricket the Musical, it's like watching a karaoke concert. Just kidding, Deadlock. He can see he's been in bands his whole life. Full credit to the boys, says another. Guys, 80s memories. Firstly, Newtown and the 1981 Grand Final, just 15 minutes from history, Si. Then it was the rise of the Canberra Raiders. Was at the southern end of the SFS, so saw all the tries that day up close. Cheers, Macca from Canberra, including that great try from Steve Jackson. This is awesome, Dennis. More like this, please. Full credit to Dennis. Oh, he's getting a lot of credit here, the Den Dog, and why not? Tommy scoring a meat pie 91 grand final, says Michael. Fatty Vorton for the Neville Nobody's Origin whitewash, says Peter from Redlands. Well, that was 1990s when he was coaching the Queenslanders. All right, Louis, Newcastle South, who's going to win?
2: I'm going to go South in a tight one.
3: John Gibbs?
4: I'm going South without any confidence.
3: Yeah, I'm going South too, but just Newcastle's got all these stars back, and we're about to get into it. The kick at goal here at Shark Park was unsuccessful. Cronulla Sutherland 4, leading the West Tigers 0. We'll come back in halftime and preview what's a really intriguing matchup here today between the Sharks and Tigers. Thank you to our producer, Ralph Tucker, to the Den Dog, our man of sound, Dennis Carnahan, and to Ned Hall back in the studio. It's been a fun pre-game show. Boy, it's flown by. Let's get to the footy. Hunter Stadium, the venue, Newcastle v South. Glenn Lauder, good afternoon.
5: Yeah, credit to you, boys. Andrew, thank you. Good afternoon, and welcome to another beautiful afternoon in the Hunter. There are wispy clouds above, but it is another sunny afternoon and another huge crowd at Hunter Stadium, despite the fact that they have seen their team lose three straight. They did obviously win against Canberra here before that run of losses, two of those away, and then one back here against Penrith last week. But as you just mentioned, Andrew, they do have several of their big names back. In fact, they're pretty much at full strength, Newcastle. Caelan Ponga's back, Bradman Best is back. So too Dylan Lucas, Jermaine McEwen, and Tyson Frizzell on the bench. Cody Hopwood does come

0: into the side. So really, it's only Thomas Cant, if you have a look at their roster, that you would say is still missing. Obviously, South Sydney, red-hot form after that win down in Melbourne last week. They did it comfortably, didn't they? So it's going to be exciting to see what Latrell Mitchell can do here this afternoon as well. He's been unbelievable to start this season. Bridget Murphy will be down on the sideline for us. Dean Halitau is in commentary alongside me once again. Dino, a good afternoon to you once again. This is intriguing, isn't it? Because if Newcastle didn't have all their big names back, you'd think it might be more comfortable for South Sydney. But it puts a cat amongst the pigeons.
1: Yeah, it certainly does. Good afternoon, Glenn and Bridge. And it's great to be up here in the Hunter once again. It's so such a great stadium, obviously, to come and watch football, especially when the stands are packed, as we can see. That's happening at the moment. But in terms of this game, yeah, the Bunnies, obviously, they're riding high at the moment. Newcastle getting a lot of key players back, and they look so much better with those players on the field. And automatically you get that sense of confidence and type of performance that they're going to put out there, albeit they've got to do it against a really strong side.
0: Yeah, Bridget Murphy.

0: And we also had the A-League final game of the season as well with the Jets. So a big couple of weeks here for sport. And in the last few days as well, we've had more and more announced. The Matildas are coming back. It's just the Hunter's the place to be for anything sport.
1: Yeah, it is. It's outstanding to come here on a Sunday afternoon. I mentioned it last week that the precinct was the busiest I've ever seen it. And this week's pretty similar as well. So wonderful to see Newcastle fans get behind their team. And as I mentioned, they've got some excitement this afternoon as well with Kalyn Ponga

0: For the first time since that sort of first half in Vegas.
1: Yeah, it's going to be good to see them go along together. Obviously, Dylan Brown coming back in the last couple of weeks has been a big boost for them. He showed glimpses last week of, you know, why they brought him up here, and Fletcher Sharp's been strong all season.
0: So South Sydney are wearing their away sort of 80s-inspired kit, and it's ironic that we've mentioned, of course, Pasami Solo and Matt Croker. Pasami Solo and Trey Mooney did the old switcheroo last week, but it is Trey Mooney starting in the front row this afternoon alongside Jacob Saifidi. So South Sydney will be kicking off. They will be running from right to left on your radio dial, and Newcastle will have first use of the football. Liam Kennedy is in the yellow referee's jersey this afternoon. Drew Ultram and Casey Badger are the assistants, and Ashley Klein is in the bunker. So South Sydney kick off. It goes down to Fletcher Sharp, and he gets Jacob Saifidi on his way for the first hit-up of this afternoon at Hunter Stadium with Bridget Murphy, Dean Halitau and Glenn Lauder. Your text message is welcome as well on 0467 920 222. Jermaine McEwen plays it on the 20-metre line, and they go one off the ruck right-hand side, taking it up to about 27 metres away from the line. And it is McEwen there playing the ball. Mooney,

0: The eastern touchline. So they come back open side right. Dylan Brown will kick from just outside his own 40-metre line. And Johnston will take it comfortably about 8 away from his own goal line. And then he is met by Dane Gagai and also McEwen about 18 metres away from his own goal line. 15 in from the western touchline as Matt Dufty tries to make it away over that 20-metre line. And he does so. 22 away from his own goal line as they continue going towards the right-hand side of their attack. And they have the ball South Sydney 33 away from their own goal line in centre field as Campbell Graham gets up and plays it. Left-hand side they come, and Cam Murray is hit in a pretty strong tackle, 10 short of halfway. So they go open side right, one off the ruck, and Kalomatungi is met right on halfway on the final play. First set for South Sydney. They will kick through Humphreys just inside Newcastle's half. Dom Young waiting for it, 12 away from his line. He takes it. He thinks about passing it to Kalen Ponga. He does pass it to Ponga. Oh, and he's thrown Ponga under the bus there because Whiten absolutely whacks him as he takes the catch. Poor old Kalen Ponga thought he was going to get it. Then he thought he wasn't going to get it. And as he did, Jack Whiten absolutely hit him. Marju takes the tackle, 20 away from the goal line now for Newcastle. And now Bradman Best only advances about 3 metres there. So they're now 30 metres away from their own line. This is play number 4. And now Crossland out of dummy half goes right to Croker. Now Brown out the back for Ponga. They've got a couple of numbers here. Gagai is one-on-one. And he'll get taken by Latrell Mitchell. Good tackle by Trelmitt there. 10 short of the half. Wayline 8 in from the western touchline. Young goes to dummy half. Ponga kicks from inside 40. It is going towards the touchline. But it's going too far towards the touchline. It's out on the full. Newcastle will get the ball. South Sydney will get the ball back just inside Newcastle's 40-metre line. No score after 2.5.
1: It's been a really fast opening, Glenn, and both teams coming with plenty of intensity. Newcastle Knights obviously welcoming all those players back. And Kalen Ponga, as you said, first touch, a very, very tough one to take with the pressure coming from Jack Whiten. And just on that kick, he tried to give it as much as possible, and just a little bit of a hook sends it over the touchline of the floor.
0: Good opportunity for South Sydney attacking on one. Totola plays it 32 away. They go to the right-hand side, one off the ruck, Sean Kepi. 22 away from Newcastle's line at the northern end of Hunter Stadium. Left out of dummy half for Humphreys, then Walker. It's a bad pass to Murray, though. It goes to ground. Dom

0: halfway. Thank you to Dion for your text message and Dave in Nowra who says go South. 0467920222. Newcastle have the ball 3 metres inside South Sydney's territory. And they come to the right-hand side. Ponga gets it out the back to Gagai, and he's met in a strong tackle by Johnson. Lifts him up for the first try of the afternoon. Getting up and celebrating is the front rower, Trey Mooney. The Knights have first blood 6 minutes into the game, and Trey Mooney has his fourth of the season. They lead 4-0, 6 minutes gone.
1: Yeah, well, nice work from the Newcastle Knights. They get the repeat set, and straight away, they're on the front foot. They're shifting the ball around, trying to challenge the edges of the South Sydney Rabbitohs. They come to the right, and Dylan Brown has a crack. He almost pokes his head through. Question mark over whether or not it was a high tackle, but he gets on with it, plays the ball, and then Phoenix Crossland, he knows he's got a hard run in. Trey Mooney coming through, but great work from the front row to show strength to keep pushing, reach the arm out and get it down the line.
0: Yeah, he had to take three or four really strong steps with South Sydney players on him. That is an excellent carry close to the line. And Bridget, geez, the inclusions are looking good for Newcastle this afternoon.
2: Oh, absolutely. If you look back through that entire set, all the players that are returning from a couple of weeks off had something to do with it. Dylan Lucas had a really strong carry through as well. So good stuff from Newcastle. It's exciting to see some of these strike players finally get an opportunity to link up, particularly the spine. We haven't seen them in rounds and rounds and rounds of football. So an exciting day ahead for Newcastle fans.
0: Yeah, of course, Fletcher Sharp was injured in Vegas. Kalen Ponga adds the extras. He makes it 6-0. He and Brown were both injured the week later against Manly. So it has been a long road for this Newcastle side. Around the grounds in New South Wales Cup, 24-all between the Panthers and Manly in the second half. Jersey flags, Sydney Roosters leading the Raiders 24-20 and Cronulla leading the West Tigers 8-0. Queensland Cup, Townsville leading Western Clydesdales 20-18. South Logan leading Mackay 16-0. And Super Netball first quarter, West Coast leading Sunshine Coast 5-4. And in the text line, thanks to Andy in Hamilton. He can probably just about hear it, but he couldn't get a ticket today. I'm not well today, but I am listening intently. Hope you're going okay. He says it's great to hear the big names back for the night. So look after yourself, Andy. Thanks for the text. And go South. Hope crowd isn't a factor with the ref, says Deb. Up in the Hunter Valley. Well, I guess you'll be keeping your green and red or your cardinal and myrtle a little bit hidden this afternoon in the Hunter. But thanks for your text message. Newcastle, here's the try scorer, Trey Mooney, 30 away from his own goal line. He'll get up and play the ball for Crossland, who looks right and he goes right. Links up with Jermaine McEwen. He takes it up to the 40-metre line. He's about 11 short of halfway after that tackle put him on his back. Koloa Matangi and Totola. Now they come to the left, Newcastle. Croker has the ball 5 short of the halfway line. It's the final tackle for Newcastle in the first set after points. Dylan Brown will go to the skies through the middle of the park. Chasers are coming. Johnston comes forward quickly, takes it on the chest, and then goes to ground with Dom Young coming over the top. So Johnston will start this set for South Sydney, 21 away from his line, and then Dufty runs into a Trey Mooney, who is up and about now after that fourth try of the season. He scored on his Newcastle debut in Vegas, and then a double against the Raiders, and he's got one here this afternoon. South Sydney have the ball 10 short of halfway through Latrell Mitchell. He plays the ball for Walker, and now Dufty goes again. He takes it almost to the halfway line. He's a metre inside his own territory. Crossland coming over the top alongside McEwen and Mooney. They go to the right now. Koloa Matangi, quick hands. Humphreys too quick. Whiten puts it down. Newcastle have forced the error. They've shifted South Sydney wide, and Whiten loses it. It was out in front of him, and he couldn't hold on to it. So the Knights get the ball 7 metres inside South Sydney's territory, and they lead 6-0 with 9 gone.
1: Yeah, great defence here on the edge by the Newcastle Knights. It was a fair setup on that play from the Bunnies. Obviously, they're trying to pull the outside defenders up, create an overlap on the edge. But Newcastle decided to go up and in, rush the pass and try and force the error, which is what they come up with, the rush pass from Humphreys. A little bit out in front there of Jack White, and he maybe could have taken it, but just reaching for it, slaps at it, and Newcastle Knights will get another chance to play good ball.
0: Still getting plenty of texts about the first thought as well. People reminiscing about the 80s. McEwen has the ball 10 inside South Sydney's territory. This one says Terry Lamb, Mallory Hanley, Mick Stone, and Chica Ferguson still traumatised, says Wilco in Narromede. And the inclusion of the Steelers in 1982. Thanks for your text message, Magpie Pete. Newcastle have the ball 30 away from South Sydney's line. Brown goes to the right, links up with Dane Gagai. He bounces off Latrell Mitchell, but he holds on, and Gagai is tackled 20 away from the line, 12 in from the Western touchline. McEwen goes to dummy half. Brown wants Crossland to come underneath, but then ultimately, Saifidi does that, changes direction with a wraparound and takes the tackle held up 11 away from the line. Crossland left for Brown at first receiver, gets it away to Sharp. Short ball.

0: America's try. Oh, that is champagne rugby league from the Newcastle Knights. Beautiful short ball to allow Dylan Lucas through a yawning gap. His first game since breaking the throat cartilage against the West Tigers. He gets his second of the season, and Newcastle looking red hot. 10-0 with a kick to come and only 10 gone.
1: Well, they're on, Glenn, at the moment, the Newcastle Knights. They set up that play so well. They're sticking to the structure. And you mentioned about Dylan Brown drifting across field, looking for players to come under. He calls for his cross and he doesn't get it. You get Saifidi under, and then they set up immediately on the next play. Brown again wrapping around. He finds Sharp out the back. And we know Sharp's a really strong runner of the ball. He's quite fast and skillful, but he just holds the ball out in front enough to tie up the defenders and throws a little short pass to Dylan Lucas, who runs a fantastic hole. He's one of the best hole runners in the competition. He gets himself a four-pointer and to the joys of the crowd.
0: Oh, and the joys I would have thought of Justin Holbrook as well, Bridget.
2: Absolutely, and what a remarkable return from Dylan Lucas. You know, you and I were there, Glenn. Well, three of us were there when he did that injury in Campbelltown. We thought he was winded, and then we got the medical.

0: Knights keeping up with the clock at the moment. 10-0, 11 gone, about to make it 12-0 if Kalyn Ponga can convert this one from 10 in from the eastern touchline. And he's steadying himself is Kalyn. We saw him look pretty impressive in the warm-up. And this one is heading towards the post. The touch judges put their flags up, and it is 12 points to nil after less than 12 minutes at Hunter Stadium, South Sydney, trailing the Newcastle Knights. I had a wraparound once. Thank you very much for that text message. Deb says, boys, not everybody goes for the Knights in Hunter Valley, so I won't be hiding the Cardinal and Myrtle. Thanks, Deb. Roosters supporter here, go the Chooks, but how good is Sunday Rugby League with a side of barbecue, says Chris from Condell Park. Appreciate that one, 0467920222. You are on NRL Sunday on ABC Sport around the ground. Second half New South Wales Cup, Penrith and Manly still locked at 24 all. So the kick goes down to Sharp again, and he sends Saifiti. In fact, he sends Mooney back this time, and Trey Mooney takes the tackle 18 away from his own goal line. He plays it for Crossland, who goes left for Ponga. Ponga tries to skip away, but he's held down low and then coming across to affect the tackle as well as he plays the ball 25 away from the line. Here comes Matt Croker over the 30, and Kaloa Matangi comes over the top to finish off that tackle. Crossland comes right out of dummy half for Dylan Brown, gets it away to Sharp, and Sharp is 10 away from the halfway line, 17 in from the western touchline. Newcastle with two tries in the first 10 minutes of this game. Dylan Brown takes the tackle on the last, three short of halfway, so the kicking duties will go to Ponga. He goes straight down the middle from just inside his own half, and it's taken by Dufty, 10 away from the goal line. He returns it, and he's brought to ground 21 away from his own line. South City trailing 12-0 after 13.
1: Yeah, really effective again through the middle, the Newcastle Knights, and a guy that I want to give a rap to, and I've mentioned this before about him, Matt Croker, holds the ball out in front. He's got that ball playing ability, but once he decides to go into contact, he always pokes his head through. As you see, time called off here.
0: Yeah, Alex Johnston is clutching there. I'm just wondering whether it may have been a possible hip drop. He's not looking particularly comfortable. Bridget Murphy, touchline.
2: Yeah, he's sitting up, and now we're seeing him roll back actually onto his back and just seeing the replay there. Looks like he's going for a bit of a ankle grab from Phoenix Crossland there.
1: I think it was a non-contact injury. He pulled up short before Crossland actually made contact with him. So obviously non-contact injuries, you concern about knee straight away as we see the physio or the orange shirt trainer testing him. Bit of a nervous wait as he rises to his feet.
0: Yeah, it looks like he's going to try to play the ball. He's just trying to put pressure on that right ankle. I thought it might have been a hip drop. Crossland did go around the waist, but he dropped down to the ankles pretty quickly, and he didn't drag Johnston down with him, so there was no drama there, and Johnston is able to continue. So they play on here. Kaloa Matangi has it five short of halfway. We'll keep an eye on Alex Johnston. He's still with the trainer out the back at the moment. A South Sydney on the last kick through Humphreys inside his own half. Ponga will take it 20 away from his own goal line and return it up to about 26 away from the line. So the trainer has left Johnston alone now, and he returns to the defensive line out on his left wing as Marju takes a carry for Newcastle, and he's tackled 29 away from his own line. 12 points to nil, Newcastle leading South Sydney. They're 13 and a half minutes gone. You're with Bridget Murphy, Dean Halitau, Glenn Lauder on NRL Sunday here on ABC Sport with Dom Young tackled 13 short of halfway for Newcastle. Left-hand side they go through the hands of Matt Croker, Sharp, and finally Kalyn Ponga tackled a metre short of halfway. Quick play the ball for Sharp out of dummy half, and he's met in a really strong tackle. He was going towards the 40-metre line, but Sean Kepi has pushed him back about 5 metres. They go short left-hand side on the last play for Ponga to put up the high kick. It's taken by Dufty again, and he is tackled 13 away from his own goal line. Matt Dufty looking pretty comfortable under the high balls this afternoon. Of course, a long time between drinks for the former St. George Illawarra player, but good to see him back in the NRL over the last few weeks with South Sydney. As Whiten does some hard work away from his own end. They're 28 away from their own goal line and 15 in from that eastern touchline as Graham plays it. They come back to the left, and Whiten has another carry. Yep, 14 short of the halfway line. Left-hand side, Kaloa Matangi. He goes on a decent carry through the middle. He's a metre and a half short of halfway on the final play. So they go left for Walker. He doesn't kick. He passes to Luttrell. Continuing on for Johnston to kick back on the inside. Murray will kick now. Walker's chasing through. Marju comes back to collect for Newcastle. And he takes the tackle 12 away from his line after grabbing it on the goal line. So South Sydney throwing it around on the left.

0: left-hand side. I wonder if they did score, though, Dino, whether it would have counted, because Cody Walker might have been slightly in front of Cam Murray when he put that little kick through.
1: Yeah, yeah, he looked like he was chasing maybe the first kick, but he gets slightly in front, I think. Greg Marzu does a good job to swing over from the other side of the field and cover for that, but exciting play on last from the Bunnies down their left-hand side.
0: So we've had 15 minutes of play. Newcastle leading 12 points to nil. Two tries to this man, Trey Mooney, and also the second try of the

0: Afternoon to Dylan Lucas. They have the ball on the left-hand side through Bradman Best, now looking for an offload. Gets it away to Sharp. Keeps it alive now for Ponga. This is really exciting footy from Newcastle. Marju on the left-hand side. Gets past Graham. Ball back on the inside for Sharp. He's got Dufty in front of him. Great one-on-one tackle. Dufty forces the ball loose. Sharp was also thinking about passing. He didn't have any support, though. But it's an excellent covering tackle from the fullback Dufty to bring Sharp down, force the error. And South Sydney get the ball 20 metres away from their own goal line, trailing 12-0 with 16 minutes gone.
1: Oh, again, this is exciting play now for the Knights down their left-hand side. All started by an offload, and then Caelan Ponga making the most of very little space, which we know is what he can do. He's got that ability to create something out of nothing. He gets Greg Marzio away, who shows good strength to get through the first line. Finds Fletcher Sharp in support with a bit of a wobbly offload, but then Fletcher Sharp, I think he had thoughts of getting all the way around Duffy and then finding some support, but this will give South Sydney an opportunity now, penalty for them coming out of their own end.
0: Yeah, Newcastle offside at the base of the scrum, so South Sydney will kick for touch 30 metres away from their own goal line. Let's go to the touchline, Bridget Murphy.
2: Yeah, just looking at Alex Johnston from the South Sydney Rabbitohs getting some strapping on his knee there, so he is still staying out there, but getting some attention from the trainer now.
0: Good on you, Bridge. Thanks for that. South Sydney have found touch on halfway, and they take the first hit up of this set through White, and now they lose the ball out at dummy half. Bronson Garlick drops it as he was looking to pass the ball. First play for South Sydney, and Garlick loses it cold. That's a big error from South Sydney after getting a penalty out of their own end. Newcastle will get the scrum feed. Three short of halfway, 10 in from the eastern touchline, Dino.
1: Yeah, he just gets his hand trapped a little bit on his teammate's foot as he's trying to pick the ball up, and yeah, a bit of a clumsy one there, but a few early errors from both teams at the moment. Let's see if they can settle things down.
0: Big Daddy is listening in Coffs Harbour, loving the call. I hope my bunnies can have a good win. Thank you for your text message. And Brett in Townsville enjoying the call whilst walking along the Ross River this afternoon. Thank you for your text message. Newcastle on the attack now. A metre inside South Sydney's territory after that scrum win through Trey Mooney. Plays the ball for Crossland. They come to the right through Jacob Saifidi, and he takes a good carry up to the 40-metre line. Gets a bit of a smattering of applause as well from the Newcastle fans as they come right through Dylan Brown. Cuts out McEwen, links up with Dane Gagai. And Gagai, they're looking to get the one-on-one, but he holds onto it well as Latrell tries to rip the ball out of his hands. McEwen goes in a dummy half. He goes left for Brown and then on to Crossland out the back for Sharp. Sharp and Ponga. This is great link-up play for Newcastle, but he's brought to ground Ponga. He gets up, wants to go again. In fact, he plays the ball and he gets it away quickly as well for Bradman Best to scoot out a dummy half. Jeez, these big names are making a difference for Newcastle this afternoon. As Crossland out of dummy half comes back to Ponga. He's been everywhere now and he puts a little grubber through. And South Sydney have to be really good close to their line to stop that from getting through to the goal line. Cam Murray was the man on the scene who dived on it. And now, what about the tackle from Trey Mooney? Absolutely waxed Dufty. Newcastle have come to play this afternoon. They have lost their last three games, conceding 42, 44 and 38. They lead 12-0 after 19, but give away a penalty. Markers not square, 20 away from their own goal line. And geez, don't South Sydney need that?
1: They do. And I love the keenness from the Newcastle Knights. As you said, they've come ready to play. It was a good opportunity that Caelan Ponga took that little kick in behind the line. It was good cover in the end by Cameron Murray, but Newcastle just need to settle things down. They get excited. You want to get off the line really quickly. You want to come up with some big defence. Fortunately, they won't square at marker on that occasion and give away the penalty.
0: South Sydney have the ball three short of halfway now. Can they hold on to the ball in this set? Oh, no, they can't. It's a terrible pass out of dummy half. And it's knocked on at first receiver. So Garlick lost the ball in the first play last set. And then he throws a hospital pass out of dummy half. And now we're seeing, as we go down to the touchline, no, we won't with Bridge at the moment, but it's a terrible pass for Junior Satola. Yeah, let's go down to the touchline, Bridge. Big news for South.
2: Yeah, Jack Whiten has just been taken from the field. He's going into the sheds with a medical trainer. Ewan Aiken on the field. Looks like he's clutching his shoulder or his back. We know he's had some problems with that, so we'll get some more information as we can.
0: Yeah, I wonder the way he's holding his arm there, Dino, maybe a collarbone or something.
1: Yeah, really hard to tell, but definitely that right arm is in some pain.
0: Straight up the tunnel, Jack Whiten. They trail 12 points to nil. Another error early in a set for South Sydney. Newcastle attacking again. They're about 14 inside South territory and Bradman Best is met in a strong tackle over on that eastern side. He plays the ball for Sharp. Crosslands at first receiver, changes direction for Trey Mooney.

0: And Mooney is 32 away from South Sydney's line. NRL Sunday on ABC Sport. Newcastle 30 away from South's line with a 12-0 lead. Here's Ponga. Gets away from one. Still going. Flick pass out the back. Dane Gagai. Dufty is there. So too Walker. And Gagai is brought to ground. 10 away from South Sydney's line. But it's razzle-dazzle Newcastle. McEwen dummy half. Ponga gets it away. Crossland short ball. Another flick pass out the back. But it goes behind Dylan Brown. He goes and collects it. Lucas, they've got numbers on the left. Bradman Best. Flick pass. Again, Greg Marju scores. He gets up, goes again, and improves the position. I reckon that try had three flick passes in the build-up. Newcastle 16, South Sydney 0. 21 gone first half. Greg Marju scores. Oh, that is incredible to watch.
1: They're very good to watch, Glenn. And either side they're going at the moment, the Newcastle Knights, it looks like they're going to crack the South Sydney defence. They've got plenty of set plays going on, but they're executing it really well. And again, key players touching it. Caelan Pong is on the far side, or the right side, his first receiver. You mentioned the flick pass out the back goes to ground, but Dylan Brown picks it up. He can feel that there's some space out to his left. He knows that South Sydney are scrambling, trying to reorganise their defence. That's where Jack Whiten would have been placed. So he gets on the front foot straight away, and he creates overlap by just getting on the outside of his opposite man. It engages Tallis Duncan, and then they are able to pass the ball out to Bradman Best, who does a great job to isolate defenders further. And Greg Marju, on the end of another flick, does a good job to get past the cover defence and get the ball down across the line.
0: Who'd be a tipster in the NRL? South Sydney scored over 40 last week. Newcastle conceded over 40 last week. And Bridget Murphy down on the touchline. Newcastle flying at the moment.
2: Yeah, this is something we haven't seen for a few weeks, boys, here in Newcastle. One thing, though, with Newcastle is they have been a team occasionally of two halves. So they'll need to keep this momentum up for a full 80 minutes of football. On South's and a couple of injuries, we're just seeing Alex Johnston still receiving some help from the trainers. He's been on his back getting some strapping. And we just heard very early from South's camp, still not sure what's happened with Jack Whiten, but it is a shoulder complaint from, that's what we've been told so far. So we'll aim to get some more information, but at this stage, shoulder for Jack Whiten.
0: Good on you. Thanks, Bridge. Yeah, Greg Marju, who scored 5 in 6 now against South Sydney, a hat-trick in 2023. And Caelan Ponga is 3 from 3. Newcastle 18, leading South Sydney 0. There's still 17 and a half to go in the first half. This has been quite incredible for Newcastle. Greg Marju, another one of those players back after missing last week through concussion. James Schiller was deputising for him. Around the ground, second half in the New South Wales Cup. Penrith leading Manly 36-24. Jersey Flegg, Roosters leading Canberra 28-20. Cronulla leading the West Tigers 14-6. Second half in the Queensland Cup. Townsville leading the Western Clydesdales 30 points to 18. And South Logan leading Mackay 16-4. No score between the Dolphins and Northern Pride. That game just getting underway. Quarter time in Super Netball. West Coast leading Sunshine Coast 13 goals to 12. 0467 920 222 with Newcastle starting this set through Mooney. They go one off the right, left-hand side of the try scorer, Greg Marju. He's brought to ground 27 away from the line. Crossland goes to the right-hand side. He links up with Matt Croker. He's put on his back, 31 away from his own goal line in centre field by Kalor Matangi. Crossland continues right from dummy half, gets it away to Brown, and Ponga passed and hit at the same time. That was a huge collision from Cody Walker, and it was late as well. Ponga gets the penalty. There's a handshake between Walker and Ponga. It's unlucky for Cody Walker because he was committed, but he was just a little slow because Ponga had got the pass away.
1: Yeah, I think it was the right call there from the referee. He got the pass well and truly away. I think he had time to pull out of that. Cody Walker asked the question. Caelan Ponga, thankfully, bounced up. He was okay with it, but the Newcastle Knights, as they've done a few times already this game, get themselves in dangerous position.
0: Geez, I know they're athletic, but going at that speed, Dino, you reckon he could have pulled out?
1: I reckon he could have.
0: Okay, Cody's a phenomenal athlete. Anyway, Newcastle have the penalty. They've got the ball now, 12 inside South's territory. That's got to be a forward pass from Trey Mooney, but the assistant or the touch judge on this near side, Casey Badger, was happy with it. So McEwen plays it 30 away from the line. Brown at first receiver almost gets through. He has to throw the ball tunnel ball style out the back. Crossland picks it up off the ground. They go sharp. Ponga. Bradman Best, quick hands. Greg Marju will have a quick double. Will he? Yes, he will. He goes straight over the top of Campbell Graham over on that far side. Scores the try. Greg Marju with 2 tries in the last 3 minutes. And Newcastle are running riot down that left-hand side. South Sydney's right side defence with no Jack Whiten at the moment is getting smashed. And Newcastle 22-0. There's still 15 and a half to go in the first half and a kick to come.
1: Yeah, well, when they move the ball, actually, the Newcastle Knights, as soon as it gets in

0: hands of either Dylan Brown or Kalen Ponga, they're giving the defenders a lot of nerves, and they're just holding their feet, or they're planning and sitting back a little bit. And that explosive speed that each of those guys possesses, their ability to throw a really good pass, immediately gives them an advantage. They get the 2-on-1 or a 3-on-2 overlap, and they just shift it through the hands. They've still got to execute those passes. And Brandon Best now, he's been on the tail end of some of those movements. He's got the ball away to his winger and Greg Marzu, and all he had to do was size up the oncoming cover defenders there and Talis Duncan, shove them away and get another four-pointer.
1: Bridge, this is great footy from Newcastle. South Sydney must be really concerned.
2: Yeah, they're not looking themselves, and what we've seen from South over the last few rounds, they've been just as dangerous. It's like these two sides have, you know, swapped their style of footy, but it shows what it can do when you've got a combination on the edges that are tried and true. Of course, Bradman Best and Greg Marzu, and also you add Dylan Lucas into the mix on that edge as well, have been playing football alongside each other now for a few seasons. So good to see them link up and do what they do best.
1: Yeah, and Talis Duncan actually found himself out on the wing there for South Sydney. So they are obviously really short on that right-hand side with Whiten out. It's really had to change their rotation as Ponga from almost the touchline. He's unable to add the extras. He is 3 from 4 this afternoon. It remains Newcastle 22. South Sydney 0. 14.5 to go in the first half. 0467920222. Jimmy and Dell are driving from Wollongong to Foster, enjoying the call. Sounds like the Knights are playing some razzle-dazzle footy. They sure are. This is the holy grail, this one. Glenn, I finally synced the call with the TV in Warragee. I'm here with my big son and my first granddaughter. Good times, Froggy. I tell you what, you've cracked the code when you can do that. Come on, Souths. You're 5 from 5 at the moment. I'm starting to run out of fingernails. The gear steward says the super coach needs to pull a rabbit out of that quickly. He certainly does pull a rabbit out of the hat. And getting up at 5 a.m. local time in London to hear South Knights, and in shock after tuning in as Newcastle leads. Thank you, Steve, from Mount Whitestone. While Clarkie the Dapto Canary is getting through a rainy day in Brighton, Victoria, listening to the call as Newcastle continue out of their own end after points through Crossland. He loses the ball. He scooted out of dummy half, and he lost the ball in contact. So Newcastle do give up a rare error, and South Sydney get a rare opportunity to attack Newcastle's line. They have a scrum feed, 33 away, 14 to go first half, Newcastle 22, South nil.
0: Yeah, great contact from Lachlan Hubner. He drives in straight at the waist there of Phoenix Crossan, who did the right thing. He got a quick play of the ball, so he bounced out of dummy half, took the quick metres as best he could. But again, great shoulder contact, forces the error. South here get an opportunity of their own to try and generate some points.
1: Yeah, 33 away from the line. Mamazelis is at the base of the scrum, and he gets it away from Matt Dufty. Dufty will play at 23 away from Newcastle's line. Mamazelis comes left out of dummy half, gets the ball away to Lockie Hubner now, and Hubner is 15 away from Newcastle's line. So get up slowly and play the ball after being put on his back by Saifidi. Mamazelis left for Humphreys, gets it away to Walker. Walker almost went through the gap himself, but it closed, and he gets a really short ball away to Cam Murray. They're 4 away from the line. Mamazelis, short ball close to the line. Sean Kepi scores. So all of a sudden, South Sydney have an opportunity at Newcastle's end. They win the scrum, and two plays later, they go to the left-hand side. The short ball close to the line. It's hard to stop Sean Kepi from there. Newcastle 22, South's 4, kick to come, 12.5 to go first half.
0: Yeah, well, he ran a really committed line, didn't he, Kepi? And it was off the back of a nice play to their left, as you said. Cody Walker almost goes through. He gets a little short pass away to Cameron Murray. He gets up and plays the ball reasonably quickly, but out of dummy half, Mamazoulos pushes Cody Walker out of the way. He jumps out, finds that little short ball, and the Newcastle Knights just got caught sitting on the line a bit. They didn't push off. There's a lot of numbers around the ruck there, so they were quite congested. And I think Tyson Frizzell probably has got the best chance to get a good shot at him, but great strength by Sean Kepi.
1: Important try that for South Sydney. Bridget Murphy, touchline.
2: Absolutely. And I also just love to see some of the affection from the boys. Sean Kepi gave Peter Mamazoulis a kiss on the forehead for that one. So lovely stuff down here. But South, if they can keep this momentum up, they'll be dangerous on the attack.
1: A close-knit unit in Redfern as Dane Gagai is adding the extras. It is 22 points. It's Latrell Mitchell. I don't know why I said Dane Gagai then. Of course, Latrell Mitchell adds the extras. And South Sydney lead, Newcastle lead, 22 points to 6. I'll get it right at some point. What a season that Latrell is having. Over 100 points already this season. The equal fastest player to get to 100 points in history. Ryan Pappenhausen also did it in 7 games. He scored 20-plus points three times this season. That's only happened three times across the rest of the NRL this season. And he's done it three times himself. Latrell adds the extras. It's 22 points to 6. Newcastle leading South Sydney at Hunter Stadium. There's 11:40 to go in the first half, and it's the try scorer, Sean Kepi, who'll start this set again for South Sydney, 11 away from his own goal line. So they come one off the ruck, left-hand side, as they try to get away from their own end. And Hubner is brought to ground, 19 away. Now, Mazzellis out at dummy half, one off the ruck, right-hand side, and brought down in the tackle is Ewan Aitken. He plays the ball 27 away. They come to the left-hand side through the hands of Kalomatungi Walker. Dufty now. Matt Dufty is up over the 30. Dylan Brown gets him in a good one-on-one tackle and brings him to ground 33 away from his line. Walker tries to go out a dummy half. He makes 6 or 7 metres and he's brought to ground 9 inside his own territory.

0: saying that the markers might have been offside. They go short to the left-hand side. Humphries will kick from close to the touchline. It's an awkward bounce from Marju. Really awkward. He had to change direction because it bounced back towards the South Sydney Chasers, and Marju just got there first in front of Talis Duncan. Now Ponga scoots out of dummy half for Newcastle, and he takes the tackle. Dufty, Latrell Mitchell, really quick hands to Alex Johnston, who scores. AJ gets it done again, his 10th of the season. South Sydney continue to just stay in the hunt here. 28 points to 10 with a kick to come. Less than 8 to go in the first half. And if Andrew Moore was here this afternoon, he would be saying at the moment it's a little bit of a case of you score, we score, you score, we score, Dino.
1: It's turned that way over the last 10 minutes. And not really for the Newcastle Knights. If they give South those opportunities or the possession down attacking their line, that they're conceding too easily. And it's a shift to their left. The big guns are on display. Latrell Mitchell, clean set of hands to throw the quick tip on to his winger in Alex Johnston. But the way that the South Sydney Rabbitohs are able to create that overlap, I think it was Dane Gagai rushes out of the line to try and come up with an intercept or shut down the play. They're already stripped for numbers. If he had just taken Latrell, there might have been a chance to shut it down.
0: So the second time in his career, Alex Johnston, that he's gone 8 straight. Latrell from the touchline is unable to curl it around. He remains 1 from 2. And South Sydney still trailing 28-10. Yeah, 8 games in a row to start this season for Alex Johnston. And what a record he's got against Newcastle as well. That's 16 in 11 games at, 1.6 tries per game for Newcastle, which is his best tries per game record against any club. 0467 920 222. Fully fit Knights, competitive. Just wondering about depth by injuries. Cheers, Norm in Benora Point. Yeah, I think it's been proven over the last few weeks that the depth is a little concerning. Really enjoying your call. We'll be calling Panthers Eagles this evening. Oh, we're good, but we're not that good. Brett Sprigg will be on duty this evening from Western Sydney Stadium. But, yeah, of course, on NRL Sunday here on ABC Sport, you will hear...

0: South Sydney have the ball 20 away from their own line. First set after points. And I think we're on air until 8:30, actually. So, yeah, keep the dial on. Well through the evening as South Sydney go to the left-hand side. Duffy looking for space. He's got Latrell Mitchell. Spins away from a couple. And Latrell is brought to ground. Eight inside Newcastle. And he makes an absolute hash of it. Loses it. It goes over the dead ball line. It was spiraling. It was in the sky for a long, long time. And Campbell Graham couldn't take that catch. What a kick from Dylan Brown. It's gone over the dead ball line. And South Sydney will get a scrum. 10 away from South Sydney's line.
1: Yeah, brilliant kick there from Brown, as you say. He sort of got it right in the belly. It floated. It turned awkwardly. Then it came down. And it had plenty of height on it as well. I think Campbell Graham ended up with too much time to think about how to take it. And the sun's in his eyes as well. A number of things that make it a nightmare for those back three.
0: Touchline, Bridget Murphy.
2: Well, the Knights will definitely have an easier time capitalising on this bit of field advantage if they keep things clean and maybe swing it out to the right hand side, because Alex Johnson still maybe through the middle.
0: They wouldn't. I was just going to say they won't need to, because Brown almost found a way through, was brought to ground, but South Sydney were offside from the scrum. It was a good tackle from Hubnut, but they do get the penalty and they're going to go the scrum again here in Newcastle. It's going to be repacked 10 away from the line bridge.
2: Yeah, and just as I was mentioning on Alex Johnson, he's still looking a little bit laboured on that knee that's got strapped up a bit earlier in the game. So Newcastle, I've been noticing a little bit of their conversation is to float it out right, even though they've had so much success on their left edge.
0: Are we going to see any proper defence today, says Ben? 0467920222. Well, South's have to do some here. Newcastle win the scrum. They go right. Jermaine McEwen straightens and then goes to within six of the line in centre field. He'll get up and play the ball. Crossland waiting. Left they go again. So much outcomes this afternoon for Newcastle this afternoon on this left-hand side. But Frizzell takes the tackle, six away from the line. Crossland short ball. It's forward. The forward pass from Crossland out of dummy half to Dylan Lucas as he was looking for a hat-trick. And South Sydney will get the scrum 10 away from their own goal line. 28 points to 10. Newcastle lead with just under three to go in the first half.
1: Yeah, watching the replay, is quite obviously a forward pass there. Phoenix Crossland, he jumps out to his right first and then he feels that it might have been a pre-planned play with Dylan Lucas, but he cuts back to his left and just that first step to his right, I think, brought the timing out and throws that pass, can't help himself. It's where you want to settle things down and not try and pass the impossible.
0: Now, we're just going to have...
3: Sean and Tyson standing up yet.
0: He wants the scrum repacked, but at the moment, Matt Duffy is out the back with almost a broken nose. He's got the claret coming out of the schnoz. But Liam Kennedy is happy for the scrum to be repacked and play to continue. So South Sydney really down on troops at the moment. Alex Johnson is battling that knee injury. Jack White and possibly broken his forearm. We'll wait for more on that. And now Matt Duffy still receiving treatment from the trainer as Johnston plays at 24 away from the line. Murray, that's a good strong run from Cam Murray through the middle. He's brought to ground 35 away from his line in centre field. Mamazelis goes out of dummy half himself, but he runs into a wall that is Tyson Frizzell. Quick play the ball, though, and Walker comes out of dummy half for Murray. This is a little bit messy from South Sydney as they try to turn something into an outcome here. Final play, though. They'll go to the left, and Walker will put the kick up in the air. He might have sliced that one a little bit, Cody Walker, and Dom Young takes a good catch, 21 away from the line and 5 in from the Western touchline. Newcastle leading 28-10 over South Sydney. Alex Johnson was a little slow to get up off Dom Young there. And the Newcastle fans wanted a set restart or a penalty, and Liam Kennedy said no. And now from the next play, going straight into the South Sydney defence and losing the ball is Dane Gagai. It means that South will get a scrum 22 away

0: from Newcastle's line. They trail 28-10, and there's a minute 20 to go in the first half.
1: Yeah, just trying to get rid of a defender there. They come over the top. I think it was Sean Kepi. He wrestles his way through, but just a loose carry. Dane Gagai, the veteran, out there, not happy with himself, but a lot of space on their left-hand side. It'll be a bit of a challenge, I think, coming from Latrell Mitchell.
0: Ali in Appen is loving the call and looking forward to the next game. Go Sharks, she says. South Sydney win the scrum, and they go left to Latrell. He tries to force an offload and loses it. In fact, it's knocked on by Latrell and then knocked on by Newcastle. I thought Liam Kennedy was going to say Newcastle lost the ball there, but it was a double knock-on as Latrell tried to force it out. And now Newcastle get the scrum 18 away from their goal line with a minute left in the first half.
1: I'll tell you what, Dylan Brown's done a good job. Whenever Latrell gets the ball, he's pressing really hard from the inside to try and help out his outside man, in particular Dane Gagai, because he knows that he's a good chance of at least breaking a tackle and finding those chances to throw an offload or throw a pass and pick up his outside man in Johnston. So Dylan Brown definitely up for the task.
0: Plenty of people waiting for that next game. Starkey the Shark is listening, saying it sounds like the Ponga effect is in full swing. Indeed it is. Here he goes again, left-hand side, gets it away to Best, but the defence is up quickly and Bradman can't advance too far there. 30 away from his own line and 8 inside the eastern touchline. And now we've got a report from touch judge Drew Oldham to Liam Kennedy saying the ball was lost by Bradman Best, and South Sydney get a scrum 30 away from Newcastle's goal line. They rush to pack it with 6 seconds left. Liam Kennedy calls time off. The final play for South, trailing 28-10.
1: Yeah, I was trying to pick up the signal there from the toucher. I thought he was doing a wood chop action, but he's saying he lost it, pulled it down towards the opposition goal line.
0: Yeah, it sounded like he was saying the wood chopping motion looked like he was saying there was a strip, but he was obviously saying he lost it. They go left from the scrum. Duffy puts the grubber through, and Dom Young bats it over the touchline to bring a halt to proceedings in the first 40 minutes of this one. Newcastle leading South Sydney 28 points to 10. It was a flying start for the Knights, wasn't it? They raced out of the blocks. They scored 4 tries in the first 23 minutes. And then Sean Kepi got 1 back for South Sydney. Then Dylan Lucas scored straight after that. And then Alex Johnston scored straight after that. We had 3 in 5 minutes. And it has finished at halftime 28 points to 10. But that combination down the left-hand side, Dino, is really impressive for Newcastle.
1: Yeah, they've been really, really impressive. And obviously getting those guys back, having a confident week. And that's something we spoke about early on is the confidence that you

0: with a really good attitude. They started fast. They made plenty of metres in their first set. Defensively, they were very strong. Probably for the South Sydney Rabbitohs, they missed far too many tackles, which is something that no doubt Wayne Bennett will make a point of at half time. They need to be tidy, particularly when you got the likes of Ponga swinging out the back and finding, you know, half opportunities to cut through the line and make the most of any broken play. So a really good half from Newcastle. The Rabbitohs definitely fought their way back into it for a brief period, and it was through the likes of Cody Walker, Latrell Mitchell. I thought Matt Duffy has continued to play strongly as well. Cameron Murray is leading them as well on that edge. So there's still hope there for the Rabbitohs. We know that teams can score points quickly. We've seen that last night. And the next 40 is going to be a cracking one, I think.
1: Yeah, they missed 22 and 10 more ineffective at 83% South Sydney. So that's something that Wayne will want to work on. And Bridget Murphy, what a change in fortunes from last week as the Newcastle fans clapped off the Knights right next to you.
2: Yeah. Like I said earlier in the first half, haven't seen this for a good couple of weeks here in Newcastle. So good to see just an exciting opening 40 minutes of football, you know, a bit of a more even matchup. I know obviously the scoreline suggests that the Knights have very much the upper hand, but as we saw in the later part of that second half, South's really fighting to get back into the game. So I think this last 40 is going to be really exciting, and I'm happy to say it, it's anyone's game really.
1: Yeah, doubles to Greg Marju and Dylan Lucas in that first half. Trey Mooney getting the ball rolling for Newcastle. 28 points to 10 at halftime. 0467 920222. Travis in Lismore says, great fun. Giddy up, boys. Great calling. I'm swinging for some gold over in Leinster in WA in AFL land, but go my Tigers. So another one who's looking forward to that 5:30 game. Thank you to Mark in the ACT. Plenty more text messages here. Norm, I think I got to you. Tony in Cairns, thank you very much for that one. Paul in Wagga, I think I heard from you as well. And Sam saying, how good is it seeing the Knights finally fielding a full side? Thank you for all your text messages, as always. 0467 920222 around the grounds. Penrith have beaten Manly in New South Wales Cup, 40 points to 36, and the first half of the Roosters and Raiders just getting underway, no score. Second half, 14 all, Sharks, Tigers in Jersey Flegg. Queensland Cup, Townsville leading Western Clydesdales 34-18, and South Logan leading Mackay 16-10 at halftime. First half, Northern Pride leading the Dolphins 14-4, and halftime in the Super Netball with Sunshine Coast leading West Coast

0: side of ABC News.
1: ABC News, I'm Eliza Getzy. The Northern Territory Police Commissioner says charges were officially laid last night against the man arrested in Alice Springs on Thursday after a five-day manhunt. Jefferson Lewis has been charged with one count of murder and two other charges, and he'll face court in Darwin later this week. He was flown to Darwin after his arrest in Alice Springs caused an outbreak of violence in the town. Commissioner Martin Dole says it's been a horrible time for the girl's family and the entire Alice Springs community.
2: This matter is now before the courts, and as a result, it would be inappropriate for the police to provide further comment or discuss in detail the events. I would ask that the community respect the judicial process, and I would also ask that the community continue to respect the family as they continue to process their deep grief and sorrow.
1: Iran says the US president's boasts that the US Navy has acted like pirates are a damning admission. Here's Larry Buttrose.
3: Donald Trump told reporters that the US blockade of Iranian ports was very friendly and also very profitable.
4: We have a line of ships, big ones, 2 million barrels.
3: Yesterday he said the Navy's takeover of ships, cargo and oil made the United States sort of like pirates. Iran's foreign ministry spokesperson Ismail Baghaei says the comment was no verbal slip. He's urged the international community not to normalise what he calls blatant violations of international law. Donald Trump initially rejected Iran's new peace plan presented to negotiators, but now says he's still reviewing it, while he hasn't ruled out resuming strikes on Iran if, he says, they misbehave.
1: Staying in Iran, the BBC says it's learned a network of Iranians is smuggling Starlink satellite terminals into the country, with its 92 million citizens cut off from internet access for the past 2 months. This report from the BBC's Reha Kansara, who's spoken to one of the smugglers, called Sahand.
5: Since January, he has smuggled more than a dozen Starlink terminals into the country as part of a clandestine network of Iranians dotted across the globe. The satellite technology is helping tens of thousands of people get online since Iran was plunged into digital darkness. Sahan says it's crucial to help get credible information in and out of the country. When officials shut down the internet for the second time this year, they cited security concerns, triggered by the war with the US and Israel, as the reason.
1: Back home, the Victorian Liberal Party is celebrating after retaining the state seat of Nepean on the Mornington Peninsula. The three-time local mayor, Anthony Marsh, has won the by-election after facing challenges from One Nation, the Greens and Independents. Labor did not nominate a candidate. Liberal leader Jess Wilson says despite the win, there's still more work to do.
6: What we take away is that we have more work to do every single day to earn the trust of Victorians. Tonight, the equation has not changed. We still need to win 16 seats to change the government in November this year.
1: Queensland's opposition says the state government's new fuel project won't do anything to help Queenslanders right now. Premier David Crisafulli today announced six government-owned sites along Queensland's coastline are set to be used for building fuel storage and oil refining facilities. Labor leader Stephen Miles says the opposition welcomes the plan, but says it won't deliver fuel cost relief in the present.
7: It might be a good announcement, it might be a good photo op, but it won't do a single thing to help Queenslanders for years and years and years. Queenslanders are struggling right now, and David Crisafulli needs to do something, anything, to help them right now.
1: 38 people have been charged after a major drug bust in Queensland's southwest. Police launched an 8-month investigation targeting a chinchilla-based syndicate allegedly involved in trafficking drugs between Miles and John Darien. Over the past 2 days, officers raided 18 properties where they seized cocaine, cannabis and more than $100,000 in cash. And in sport, Australia's mixed team curlers have beaten Sweden to claim World Championship gold in Switzerland. Tali Gill and Dean Hewitt missed out on qualifying for the Olympics by the narrowest possible margin in December, losing in the semi-finals of the qualification tournament in Canada. But their earlier heartbreak has turned to delight after the pair recorded victory 8-4 this weekend. Here's the moment on the World Curling broadcast that Gill's final shot cemented their win.
8: Clean.
9: This shot is made. History has been made. Let that sink in. A nation without a dedicated curling club has just climbed to the very top of the world.
1: ABC.

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6: Crossland, dummy half, short ball close to the line again. Can they find a way through? They can. Newcastle will score the first try of the afternoon. Getting up and celebrating is the front rower, Trey Mooney.
7: Crossland left for Brown at first receiver. Gets it away to Sharp.
6: Short ball, Dylan Lucas try. Oh, that is champagne rugby league from the Newcastle Knights. Beautiful short ball to allow Dylan Lucas through a yawning gap. He goes and collects it. Lucas, they've got numbers on the left. Bradman Best, flick pass again. Greg Marju scores. He gets up, goes again, and improves the position. I reckon that try had three flick passes in the build-up.
7: Crossland picks it up off the ground. There goes Sharp, Ponga. Bradman Best, quick hands. Greg Marju will have a quick double, will he? Yes, he will.
6: He goes straight over the top of Campbell Graham over on that far side, scores the try. Mamazella, short ball close to the line, Sean Kepi scores. So all of a sudden, South Sydney have an opportunity at Newcastle's end. They win the scrum, and two plays later, they go to the left-hand side. The short ball close to the line, it's hard to stop Sean Kepi from there. Ponga straight through a gap. He's got on the inside Dylan Lucas for a double. He'll use him as well. He timed his pass beautifully, Kalen Ponga. Sucked Matt Duffy in, sent Dylan Lucas away, and Dylan Lucas scores his second of the afternoon. Walker's waiting for it. Now Duffy. Latrell Mitchell, really quick hands to Alex Johnston, who scores. AJ gets it done again, his 10th of the season.
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0: Up against the West Tigers, Luke Lewis and Andrew Moore with a preview. G'day, Andrew.
1: Yeah, g'day, Glenn. Oh, that's the invisible man here too. Jeff. Poor old John Gibbs and his mate Jeff. It's Cronulla Sutherland ninth against the West Tigers fourth. Team news is through for the West Tigers. Winger Jarrell Skelton to the bench, and Tino Tavana will come in as his replacement in jersey number 19. Skelton, like I say, to the bench. And the only change for Cronulla Sutherland is to their bench. You can scratch Braden Welly and replace him with Riley Jones in jersey number 20. Referee Todd Smith, Grant Atkins in the bunker. Beautiful sunny day here at Shark Park. Temperatures in the low 20s, just perfect for rugby league. And in the jersey flag, there's 13 minutes to go. Very entertaining game as the West Tigers going close to scoring. Cronulla Sutherland 18, lead West 14. Luke Lewis, good afternoon to you. Premiership winner with Cronulla Sutherland. They're due to return to a bit of form, but they're against a really good young West Tigers team.
2: Yeah, good afternoon, boys. Absolutely. They are due for a good game, the Cronulla Sharks. They scored a lot of points last week, but the defence wasn't their number one priority. So I think, obviously today, they've got to come up with some really good discipline. They can't afford to give set restarts and penalties away, but they are coming up against a really good side at the moment, the West Tigers. I feel like they're really honing on their game. They're playing some good footy. They've got two big outs, though. In Jareem Buller and obviously Appy Caruso is a huge loss for him. But the couple of guys that have come in, I think they'll be fine. And Taruva at fullback is still going to be a handful. I just ran into Adam Dewey down there. He looks nice. He looks relaxed. And he's having a really good year so far. So, I think it's going to be a really good game of footy. I can't wait for it. I can't wait for kickoff.
1: Tristan Hope gets the opportunity at dummy half for the West Tigers in the absence of Caruso. John Gibbs, welcome back to you. What are your expectations here today? Oh, don't be like that. Estee just forgot you for a minute. You're unforgettable, Norm.
3: I just think this is going to be a really fascinating game. And if the West Tigers throw the ball about, with the Cronulla defence not being a priority, as Louis said in recent times, it might be most interesting. But they've got a great record at home. But interestingly, and I brought this up on Friday night, they've played 17 times here, 8 wins apiece and 1 draw, these two teams. So there's been a great rivalry. I just think without Tareem Buller and the spark at the start from Appy Caruso, it might be a bit difficult for them.
1: Who are you tipping?
2: Well, I'm always tipping the Sharkies, but I think it'll be a tight one.
3: I think the Sharks are home.
1: All right, jersey flag 18-14, Sharks lead. Tigers kick off here just after 4 o'clock. Let's get back to Hunter Stadium. Glenn Lauder.
0: Thank you, Andrew, and apologies to Jonty, but I did get some dodgy information. I was told that Andrew and Louie are ready and Jonty might join them, so apologies, Johnny. I would never, ever forget you. And thanks to Jeff as well. Looking forward to that one. And then, of course, later on this evening with the Panthers up against Manly at Western Sydney Stadium. But here at Hunter Stadium, Newcastle lead 28 points to 10 at halftime over South Sydney. Doubles to Greg Marju and Dylan Lucas in the first half. Trey Mooney scoring as well. Injury problems for South Sydney, with Alex Johnston having his right knee heavily strapped at halftime. He's back out there. No Jack Whiten still, though, that I can see. Looks like he may have broken his arm. We'll get a further update with Bridget Murphy as we go. And so some real injury problems for South Sydney. And Newcastle have been looking red hot with the return of, in particular this afternoon, Kalyn Ponga has had an outstanding return to the side. And Greg Marju, who missed last week with a double as well. That left side has been humming as Keon Kalomatungi starts the second half for South Sydney. 13 away from his own goal line. He plays it for Humphreys at dummy half, goes left to Lockie Hubner. And Hubner is driven back 3 or 4 metres there. Matt Croker and Jermaine McEwen doing the defending. So Newcastle muscling up early in the second half with that 18-point advantage. Don't forget your text messages. Welcome, as always, 0467 920 222. Sean Kepi, a first-half try scorer, has it for Souths. 32 away from his line. He plays at Mamazelis. They go one off the ruck, left-hand side. Dufty, who's looked really good coming into the attacking line, makes another 10 or 15 metres, plays it on the last, and Luttrell will kick a big, deep kick. Really deep, but Ponga takes it right next to the left-hand upright, and in his in-goal area, So they'll have a 20-metre restart here. That was a huge kick from Luttrell, and Ponga had to do well right next to the post, Dino.
4: Oh, that was amazing from Kevin Ponga. You could see him backtracking, and obviously the size and the height of the kick from Luttrell Mitchell. He hit the post probably unaware, but he maintained his composure and catches the ball in the in-goal.
0: Well, we saw a massive kick in the first half from Dylan Brown down that end as well.

0: can't see if Bridge knows if there's too much. Bridget Murphy down on the touchline. Is there much of a breeze down there?
1: No, it's still pretty still down here. So nothing too massive, but definitely the occasional breeze that can make a difference.
0: All right, we'll come back to you in just a moment for that half-time report. Kalen Ponga goes left for Bradman Best, and they take the tackle 8 metres inside South Sydney's territory. Now they come open side right. And have the ball about 11 metres inside South Sydney's territory through Croker. He gets up and plays it crossland. Left for Ponga. Short ball, Dylan Lucas. And Dylan Lucas goes to ground and gets up quickly. 25 away from the line. They've got numbers short left. Bradman Best tries to kick on the run and loses it. It goes over the touchline and South Sydney will get the ball on the final play. 18 metres away from their own line. Bridge, back down to you on the touchline.
1: Yeah, notes from the sheds from both sides. Newcastle Knights coach Justin Holbrook wants the boys to establish greater field position and wants a fast start, which we've kind of seen in this early couple of exchanges. From South, really clear defence is what they want to see from this half, and more attack through the middle.
0: Well, they've gone short right here. Talis Duncan has it 30 away, so I'm not sure Wayne will make of that. As they continue across the left-hand side now. And Duffy does try to find a way through, but Brown does well to hold on. They have the ball at 7 short of halfway as they go left, flicking it out the back. Latrell gets it away to Johnston, puts the kick over on the fly. There's a couple of South players getting in each other's way. Walker ends up with it and scores. Wow, that's outstanding rugby league from South Sydney down the left-hand side to score the first try of the second half. 28 points to 14 with a kick to come. And what about the movement out the back? Latrell Mitchell made the break, gets it away to Johnston. After they went right, they went left, nothing down the middle, but Wayne Bennett won't care if they score from it. 28-14, 3 gone second half.
2: Yeah, really smart play down their left-hand side, and Latrell was involved early. He had the carry. Oh, maybe just watching a replay here. Matt Duffy touches the ball, and Cody Walker at the same time. They might say simultaneous, and Cody Walker just goes away with it. But again, Latrell Mitchell, he gets on the outside of Gagai, who gets really done in the end, and then draws in the winger, Dom Young. Big flip pass out the back to find Alex Johnson, who comes up with a tidy little kick back on the inside, and then Cody Walker with the strength to get across the line.
0: I did call it in the running. I thought that Walker and Duffy got in each other's way. It does look simultaneous, doesn't it? I don't think Duffy loses it into Walker's hands.
2: I think Walker maybe gets the right hand to it first.
0: Yeah, so I think this will probably stand. Latrell is lining up for the kick. But it was another flick pass as well from Latrell Mitchell to Alex Johnson. Fair dinkum, and we've had more flicks this afternoon than the World Marbles Championships. It's remarkable as Mitchell adds the extras. 28 points to 16. Newcastle leads South Sydney. There was a try in the first half. Newcastle had 3 flick passes. Incredible. So it does stand 28-16. The first try of the second half for South Sydney. They will absolutely love that. 0467920222. Yeah, Ben says it looks like the ball was handed off forward. The referee's happy with it. Love the commentary. Could you please give us a shout out to Yobbo for his birthday from Charlie in Palmwoods. Happy to do so, Charlie, and happy birthday, Yobbo. Maurizio would like to know if the Tigers are going to be okay with a Luai signature to the PNG, and will it affect their performance today like a Tiger? This kick was almost taken by Graham with his foot over the touchline, but Humphreys got in front of him and took the catch with his feet in the field of play. So South Sydney will start this set 13 away from their own goal line. I think Graham was steadying himself to almost force that out on the full, but South Sydney will have to come away from their own end. They do so through Ewan Aitken. He's taken about 29 away from the line. I know certainly the West Tigers were very complimentary about the way Luai had handled the situation, so I don't think there'll be too many dramas for him moving forward. He's got the next season and a half still at the Tigers. Is South Sydney looking really good after points? Duffy is up to halfway. It's the final play. 22 in from the eastern touchline. Mamazelis goes short left-hand side. And Latrell puts another really towering kick up. This one taken by Ponga. 10 away from his own goal line. And he almost gets clear. But there was no one going with him. And he has to take the tackle. 21 away from the line. 28-16, the Knights lead. 5.5 gone in the second half. That was a wayward pass out the back. Best picks it up on the bounce. And then he's over the 30, 40, halfway. He's looking for support. He's got Duffy in front of him. Humphrey's a really good chase as well. And brings Best down 30 away from South's line. It's a quick play the ball. South's out on their feet defensively. Young goes right, gets it away to Ponga. Changes direction back left. Gets it away to Sharp. Sharp looks at the defensive line. Has

0: trying to pass it to. Changes direction, goes right for Young. They've got six again. They'll start this set through Young. 13 away from South line. Gagai dummy half. Left for Ponga. Short ball. Frizzell goes without it. And South Sydney end up with it. But they're in front of the referee. Liam Kennedy had already given him six again, the Newcastle Knights, and now he's penalised South Sydney four away from the line for being inside the 10, and Newcastle will have another set here at South Sydney's line. They lead 28-16-7 gone second half.
1: Yeah, well, back to the initial run there from Bradman Best. It was a wayward pass from Dom Young trying to cut across the whole side of the field from his edge, but he makes the most of it. Bradman Best gets into backfield, creates an opportunity now attacking the South Sydney line. When they're scrambling, they get called offside, as you said, a number of times. Now, when they shift it back to the left where the mistake eventually happens, you can see Caelan Ponga sensed a lot of space around the right edge defence of the Bunnies, and he tries to find a pass, but I think he had too many options. Croker sort of half pulled out, and then Tyson Frizzell was actually hitting the hole that it presented itself, and the ball ends up nowhere. A question from Ken Murray now to the referee on why it's a penalty, but obviously play broke down and the call was made about offside.
0: Yeah, and Caelan Ponga is electing to take the two. It'll make it a 14-point ball game, so extending it beyond two converted tries, not a bad option. We'll get down a bridge in just a moment, but Caelan Ponga will just about throw this one over from 12 out right in front. And it'll make it 30 points to 16. He does so, touchline Bridget Murphy.
2: Smart decision from Caelan Ponga there to take the two. You can see some of his players trying to say, no, let's just take the restart and go again. But he wants to get those additional points to make it a little bit clearer, this lead. But the crowd here today, a little bit under capacity, 23,413 at the moment, with the structural issues in the Andrew John stand, we're down to about 24,000 capacity. So a couple of hundred under capacity.
0: Yeah, still a wonderful crowd, and certainly being treated to an excellent display by Newcastle this afternoon. Still on holidays in Thailand, listening to Grandstand Mozart's painting pictures for us. Thank you, Pat, in Tamworth, and I hope you're having a great time in Thailand as Newcastle lead 30 points to 16. We've got 32 minutes left, and the Knights have the ball after points through Solo. He gets up and plays the ball, and they go one off the ruck right-hand side, where Greg Marju takes it towards the 20-metre line. He gets up slowly and plays the ball after the tackle of Kepi. They go to the right, and Frizzell bounces away from a couple. He takes the tackle 29 away in centre field. Crossland continues one off the ruck right-hand side, linking up with Jermaine McEwen, and he has the ball 11 short of halfway. They go to the left once again, one off the ruck. Strong contact there. Sean Kepi was the man doing the defending, and he absolutely rammed into Matt Croker, who looks injured as well after that. Ponga will kick from inside his own half. It's taken by Dufty, 10 away from his own goal line. It'll be a decent return from Dufty as well, because he plays at 28 away from his own goal line. Humphries is at dummy half. He goes one off the ruck, left-hand side for Campbell Graham. Three Newcastle players there to put him back and on his back as well. 27 away from the line, pretty much in exactly the same position as the previous ruck was for South Sydney. And now they're 15 short of the halfway line through Ewan Aitken, 15 in from the Western touch line. Hubner gets it away. Left-hand side, Walker, flat ball, Murray. And Murray is five short of halfway, where he's dragged to ground by Brown. They continue left-hand side. Latrell now runs straight into the wall of Pasami Solo and takes the tackle, 10 inside Newcastle's territory on the last. Humphries will go to the skies, and waiting for it is Greg Marju coming across. He takes it well. The chase was decent from Duncan, but he couldn't hold on, and Marju gets back up at the 20-metre line. Half an hour to go in this one. Newcastle leading 30-16, but Dylan Brown drops it cold. He had a big look at the line. His head goes in his hands. He can't believe it. South Sydney get a scrum feed, 20 away from Newcastle's line, trailing 30 points to 16, the Bunnies.
1: Yeah, he was looking at the line because he knew that he got a quick play of the ball. He had Caelan Ponga on his outside, and they were playing fast down the short side. So he thought there was going to be a chance to find an overlap on his outside, but he was making the plan in his head before he had the ball in his hands. Comes up with a bit of a clumsy error, and it just gives the Rabbitohs back possession. Again, look for them to go to their left-hand side where Latrell's waiting, and obviously Alex Johnson on the end.
0: Mark in Morrifield saying, are you people blocking my texts, and if so, why? No, we're not blocking them, Mark. Thank you for texting. Apologies if I missed one through there. We've had plenty this afternoon. 13 away from Newcastle's line. Right-hand side, South Sydney. Mamazelis changes direction for Sean Kepi. He's 11 away from the line as he gets up and plays the ball for Mamazelis. Continuing right for Keon Koloamatangi. Three away from the line, right underneath the black dot at the southern end of Hunter Stadium. Mamazelis right for Humphries.

0: kicks it alive. Walker loses it. Double knock on. Newcastle thought they might have raced away there, but Dylan Lucas just fumbled as he went to pick it up off the deck. A double knock on. Newcastle will get the ball 10 away from their own line. The Knights 30, South Sydney 16. Touchline, Bridget Murphy.
1: You know how you said in the first half that you took that Moorism of you score, we score, you score, we score? At the moment, it's you drop, we drop, yeah. You drop, we drop. This is a bit silly. Both sides, I mean, one of the notes that came from both sides was to steer clear of errors as well in this second half, and we're seeing just the opposite of that out there today.
0: They didn't listen to the coaches at halftime, did they? That's for sure. Yeah, completions are both under 70%. Newcastle have won the scrum and they go to the right hand side as they look to get away from their own end. It's 9 errors apiece as well. Marju plays at 19 away from the line, and they go one off the ruck left hand side on this occasion, where Lucas gets up and plays the ball 26 away from his line. So Brown's at dummy half, right for Frizzell. Frizzell, once again, he just spins off the first defender and then he takes the tackle 30 away from his own line. Crossland dummy half, scoots. He goes right to Dylan Brown. Continues on to Ponga, and now, they've done it again. The dropsies are out at Hunter Stadium. Dom Young is the latest to put it down. Maybe instead of that sticky spray they get at halftime for the balls, they were using the canola oil instead, because they've dropped another one here. Newcastle and South Sydney get the scrum 30 away from the Knights line. Newcastle 30, South Sydney 16, 27:40 to go.
2: Yeah, we had a little bit of a view there of what probably the tactic should be, and that's just to tuck it under and start playing direct. Newcastle had a lot of joy at getting down the field early in the game when the likes of Saifidi, when they're starting middle, Trey Mooney, Matt Croker, they were just playing really direct, getting down the field, and then the opportunities came off the back of that. In this half, they're looking to shift it right away, early in the tackle count. That one there goes a little bit behind Dom Young, but definitely a pass he should have caught.
0: Mamazella slips over at the base of the scrum. He goes himself and takes the tackle 28 away from Newcastle's line. Still 27 to go, Newcastle leading 30-16. They go to the right, and Ewan Aitken is tackled 19 away and 18 in from the western touchline. He plays the ball Mamazella's left-hand side for Kaloma Tungi. He goes straight and hard into Dylan Lucas and Jacob Saifidi. Plays the ball Mamazella's. They're 10 away. Left-hand side Humphreys. Walker to the line. He's got Matt Dufty there, and Dufty is met in a really good tackle. Scrambling Newcastle defence over on that far side by Brown. Playing the ball, they come right. Mitchell's at dummy half. It bounces in front of Murray, but it's a kind bounce. Picked up, gets it away to Hubner. Now it goes for Walker. On it now goes for Campbell Graham. Numbers on the right-hand side. Mawala Graham has got the ball, and he loses it. It goes backwards. Graham continues on for Mamazelis. Here goes Hubner. That went through 400 sets of hands, and now they get the penalty. There was a player taken out off the ball.
2: I think it was a shoulder charge maybe from McEwen. That's what he's indicating there. Kennedy, watch him on Mamazelis. He comes in. He doesn't wrap the arms at all. It's kind of he's falling into him almost, but the penalty, and it's loose at the moment.
0: It really is. That went through so many sets of hands. As Keon Kaloma Tungi goes to the line now, I must admit I missed that shoulder. It was quite low. It was around his hips, but the intent was definitely there. Murray here. He's adjacent to the left-hand upright. They trail 30-16, the Bunnies. Mamazella's dummy half. Right, Humphreys gets it away. Dufty. Dufty ball over the top for Graham Taufer. He continues on, tries to get away from Sharp, and then another Newcastle player in Bradman Best comes across and whacks him and puts him to ground. Mamazella's Humphreys changes direction for Hubner. Hubner six away from the line. The Newcastle fans trying to get behind their side. They're under the pump at the moment. Mamazella's out at dummy half. He doesn't make any ground. And it's the last two away from the line. Humphreys dummy half. Left key on Kaloma Tungi. Walker grubbers through. Great grubber. Beautiful kick. Amazing bounce. Straight into the breadbasket of Tallis Duncan. He scores. And the pressure tells. South Sydney back within 10 with a kick to come. Newcastle 30, South 20, 25 to go.
2: Cody Walker came up with an error on the previous attacking raid that they had, the Rabbitohs, and it resulted in Newcastle going up the other end. But they get some repeat possession here through the penalty, and it's spot on from Cody Walker, as you said. He drifts across field. He sees the support coming on the outside of Tallis Duncan, and he just drops it in behind the line. The numbers were there defensively for the Newcastle Knights, so he had to nail the kick. He does a great job. It bounces straight up for Tallis Dallas Duncan, who's become a bit of a weapon on that edge there for the Rabbitohs.
0: Yeah, Bridget Murphy, Newcastle had to do a lot of defending there.
1: Yeah, and it's what we've seen from Newcastle week in, week out the last few weeks, and they haven't been able to keep it consistent over a full 80 minutes of football. So a bit of slip in defence there. Largely, they've been all right defensively, aside from a few little gaps here and there, but definitely not a good sign there for Newcastle.
0: They're trying to put Latrell off. He's 11 in from the eastern touchline, and it didn't work. Latrell Mitchell adds the extras. It's interesting, Bridget. We talked about it off air before the game. You, Matt, raised a really good point about Harrison Graham dropping off the Newcastle bench. It's meant that Phoenix Crossland hasn't been able to move into that forward rotation either.
1: No, usually Crossland would have had a bit of a cycling out and then potentially even back in at the moment. Harrison Graham played New South Wales Cup earlier today. Of course, with the likes of, you know, the laundry list of Newcastle players that has come back, someone needed to give way. And we're just watching, actually, Cody Hopwood for the Knights being subbed on, the youngster. He's in jersey number 20. He was the late pull-up into this side. And, I mean, you just look at him. Just the size of him, I think, is the reason that that decision has been made.
0: The West Maitland Junior, just his fourth game this season. And a nice text from Johnny Rabbit in Queensland Bridge saying, great work on the sideline. Best female on our books.
1: So, oh, thank you.
0: Yeah. She'll send you the check, Johnny. No, yeah, no. Yeah. Great to have you on board, Bridge, that's for sure, despite the parochial Knights and, more important, Newcastle Jets. But we'll let that slide. As South Sydney have the ball 23 away from the line, coming away from their own end. Ewan Aitken takes it up towards the 30-metre line. And South Sydney back within 8 points now. Newcastle looked like they were home and hosed in the first 20 of this game. And now we've got a real game on our hands. 23 minutes to go. Humphreys plays at 8 short of halfway. And now here's Duffy again, who's been really good for South Sydney this afternoon. He'll play the ball inside Newcastle territory. He gives it to the front rowers as well after getting up and playing the ball. The ball goes high in the air. Ponga takes it falling backwards, and then he's whacked as well. And he's, well, this is going to be a disruptor, I think. And South Sydney are going to get the penalty. 10 away from their line, Dino.
2: Yeah, I think he's saying Greg Marju took someone off the ball on the chase through there, an escort of sorts. He's pleading his innocence there. Marju, he definitely comes across the line there of the South Sydney player.
0: Graham.
2: And it allows Ponga to have a free crack at the ball.
0: Apologies to Graham Annesley. I shouldn't have called it a disruptor. We're not allowed to these days, are we? But yeah, the escort. And so South Sydney get the penalty, 3 away from the line. They go left. Here's Cam Murray, 7 away from the line. He'll get up and play the ball for Mamazelis, who comes right for Humphreys at first receiver. Short ball, Ewan Aitken. 2 away from the line now. He'll play the ball. They get 6 again. Mamazelis left-hand side for Murray. Now Walker, similar to the last try, and they will score again. Mitchell gets it away to Johnston. Alex Johnston has 11 this season. He now has 16. Make it 17 in 11 games against Newcastle. And it's 30 points to 26 with 22 minutes to go. It's a tri-fest here in the Hunter.
2: Yeah, and we've spoken about this a number of times, that the potency of the left-hand attack of the South Sydney Rabbitohs, and mainly due to Cody Walker's link with Latrell Mitchell, that ability to create space for Alex Johnston on the outside is something that is a key part of South Sydney's attack, and they get it out to their left. I mentioned about Dylan Brown and his job to cover over and create that comfort for the outside players. On this occasion, he's not able to release. He can't get to Dane Gagai. Dom Young comes in to try and shut things down. He feels the threat that's coming. Unfortunately, he can't do that. Latrell comes up with a really nice pass to Alex Johnston.
0: I think, was it last week or the week before? We had a couple of 80-plus games, and Bridges is on track as well.
1: Yeah, if you wanted to see plenty of tries here at Hunter Stadium, you've bought the tickets to the right game. But if you're a Newcastle fan, you'll be quaking in your boots. Did I jinx it by bringing up the whole clean game across 80 minutes of football thing? Maybe I did.
0: It's certainly one for the neutrals. It's very exciting football as Latrell Mitchell looks to add the extras from centimetres in from that eastern touchline. Moves in and hits this one. It's low, it's towards the post, but it's across the face. So Latrell doesn't add the extras. It remains a 4-point game. Newcastle leading 30 points to 26. So many texts coming through. 0467920222. Oh no, Knights loving the call, says Frog in Harvey Bay. Enjoying the call, go the riff. Feeding our potty lamb in the shearing shed with my two-year-old Harry. Loving the call, Dan from Billamari. Shout out Flippy Mick. He doesn't roll over like the Knights. Okay, appreciate that. Don't know what that means. How many officials are there in the bunker? I thought there was one. The reason I ask is whenever the bunker makes a decision, they reply, we have made a decision. Well, we made a decision. I suppose they're all part of an officiating team. But Ash Klein certainly has. Dino, you'd know this. Has other assistants or...
2: Yeah, there's obviously operators, people that, that work the technology. And Ash Klein is the senior official. So he ultimately makes the decision. But you know, there's a team of people working.

0: around that.
1: And Darren in Toowoomba asked, tell on Jai Gray is out for you. That shoulder dislocation, that South Sydney still say TBC, so they're still not quite sure how long that is going to be for Jai Gray. But at the moment, Matt Duffy's doing a pretty good job. Here he is now, left-hand side, Duffy up towards the 40-metre line, and he takes the tackle, 9.5 short of halfway, 20 in from the eastern touchline. Plays the ball Walker at dummy half, right, one off the ruck for Hubner. Gets met in a strong collision and forced the error. Newcastle here. I think it was Trey Mooney who came up with the big hit on Lockie Hubner, and Newcastle will get the ball 5 inside South Sydney's territory with 20 to go. 30 points to 26 they lead.
0: Yeah, you're right. It was Trey Mooney. He comes out of the line to try and put pressure on Lockie Hubner, which he feels that pressure coming. So he wants to get the pass away to Cameron Murray, where there's going to be some space outside of Trey Mooney. But it was that effort that he gives that forces a bit of a wayward pass, and Cameron Murray probably mistimed it himself.
1: So Dom Young will feed the scrum. Anyone who says scrums are dead, well, there's a winger feeding them, so... yeah, make of that what you will. As they play the ball, 10 inside South Sydney's territory, and they come to the left through Dylan Brown, 32 away from South Sydney's line, 20 in from the western touchline. Crossland goes to Mooney and then continues on the field for the first time is Hopwood this afternoon, his first touch of the football. Plays the ball, ugly play the ball, but Crossland gets it at dummy half. Brown out the back, Ponga right-hand side, Gagai. Good tackle one-on-one to stop Gagai, 15 away from the line by Johnston. They continue on through Ponga, they've got 6 again. He goes to the line, Shows gets it away to Sharp, and Sharp 7 away from the line. Defence here for South Sydney, close to the line. Graham's arm is stuck on the ball, but he gets it out. Ponga's at dummy half, goes to Dylan Lucas. He's already got a double this afternoon, and Lucas is 7 away from the line. Best is waiting at dummy half now. They're 8 away from the goal line and 8 in from the western touchline. Sharp's at a wide first receiver. Ponga changes direction for Hopwood, and Cody Hopwood is 10 away in centre field. Crossland back at dummy half goes right. He has Brown. Short ball, McEwen almost through. He's brought to ground centimetres away from the line. Plays it for Crossland. Left for Brown. Great ball for Hopwood. Cody Hopwood is not there. Brilliant covering defence, South Sydney close to the line, Murray. Left-hand side they come. Brown goes to the line. Short ball, quick hands, Best to Marju looking for a hat-trick. Does he get the ball down? Try! Greg Marju, does he beat the touchline or the touch-in-goal line? Touch judge Drew Altram says yes. Liam Kennedy points to the spot. Greg Marju has a hat-trick. Really strong work with that touching goal line looming and 3 or 4 South Sydney players trying to push him over. Newcastle 34, South Sydney 26. Kick to come, 17.5 to go.
0: Couple of really nice touches on this from Newcastle Knights. The first one from Dylan Brown. He gets the ball out wide. He sort of tracks back as the defence comes up in his face, and you think he's going to pop it in behind the line with a little bit of a grubber being the last tackle, but he fires one through to Bradman Best. He immediately gets the hands out in front, tips it on to Greg Marju. He's got a bit of work to do. He decides to take on the cover defence up front, uses his size and his frame to push through them, get the ball to ground, and a great try there from the Newcastle Knights.
1: Touchline, Bridget Murphy.
2: Well, I think Greg Marju has very much redeemed himself for that error that led to that South try before for Newcastle fans. A lot of excited fans here. Caelan Ponga getting ready to kick. A very tough kick from this eastern edge. Western edge. I'm back to front.
1: You're the local.
2: I know, and I'm sitting right in front of him as well, and I should know that I'm on the western side of the stands. But anyway, Caelan Ponga, a big kick to come.
1: You'd call this the Maitland side, wouldn't you, Bridge?
2: Exactly.
1: Greg Marju's second hat-trick against South Sydney. His 8th try of the season, so that's 8 in 8 for Marju this season. Geez, we've got a high count when it comes to the leading try scorers, haven't we? Caelan Ponga is 20 centimetres in from the western touchline. Strikes this one. It looks beautiful. The curl is perfect. He adds the extras, 36-26. As we go around the grounds, we've had a request from Kath in Townsville. Apologies, I've been a bit rusty on that. But Townsville have beaten the Western Clydesdales 38-18. South Logan lead Mackay 28-14, and Northern Pride lead the Dolphins 18-10. First half, New South Wales Cup. Canberra lead Sydney Roosters 18-10. Jersey Flegg, West Tigers have beaten Cronulla 26-18. Super Netball, West Coast lead Sunshine Coast 49-46. AFL Sydney leading Melbourne 7-3. Tim and Sparkles are returning to Wagga after a school reunion in Newcastle, loving the call. Charlie in Far North Queensland.

0: Queensland says go the Broncos and hoping the Bunnies can come back this afternoon. Jeez, that's a good carry from the back fence there from Trey Mooney. 13 away from the line as he gets up and plays the ball and they get it away to Marju. The hat-trick this afternoon for him. He takes the tackle 20 away from the line in centre field. They continue to the right-hand side. Hopwood has it now for Newcastle. 25 away from his line, 25 in from the eastern touchline. That's the way they go. Brown short side, flick pass. Can't pick up Dane Gagai. Goes to ground. And South Sydney will get it 10 metres inside Newcastle's territory. 36-26, Newcastle 15 and a half to go.
1: That's exactly what they didn't need, the Newcastle Knights. I spoke about before how their success came early off the hard direct running through the middle of the right. They got three carries there that were straight down the center. It came up with a quick play the ball of Hopwood. So you feel like, oh, it's a quick play the ball. We've got numbers pouring down a short side. We can try and come up with something. But Dylan Brown just forces issue. It's a low percentage to go through contact. A one-hand flick out the side to some attackers. And yeah, there was space there, but it's not how you want to go after points.
0: Another flick. As one of our texters suggested earlier, more flicks than Trop Fest. I like that one. I think it might have been Paul from your minor, apologies if it wasn't. But yeah, another flick pass to add to it this afternoon. Now, Campbell Graham has been met in a really strong collision here after the scrum, and he's come up clutching his face 30 metres away from Newcastle's line. Now, Greg Margiu and Bradman Best are at marker there. He's gone straight to the face, so he might have touched a cheekbone here or something. Strong collision with Margiu. And he looks in a modicum of difficulty, doesn't he, here, Campbell Graham?
1: Yeah, I thought it was shoulder to shoulder live. But Marju's obviously a fair bit shorter than Campbell Graham.
0: Touchline, Bridget Murphy.
2: Yeah, we're seeing some of the close-up footage of Campbell Graham. He's got one eye closed, struggling to open it there. And when he kind of went into that contact with Greg Marju, it was sort of the side of the face that got a bit of a rattle back. So maybe it was just a rebound, but he is going to play the ball and we'll get back underway.
0: Yeah, maybe even a poke. He gets up and plays the ball 30 away. He looks okay now. Thanks, Bridge. And Newcastle have it. Some defending to do. They are 22 away from Newcastle's line as Totola plays the ball. Left for Humphreys. Now Walker, and here's Duffy. Good tackle on the far side for Newcastle. Gagai it was. Duffy gets up and plays it. Here's Talis Duncan, 10 away from the line. Hopwood coming over the top to take the tackle, and Mamazelis is at dummy half. Dummies goes himself. Three away from the line, final play, South Sydney. Humphreys is at dummy half. Left-hand side, Walker. Grubbering through, but there were Newcastle legs there. Not played at it, doesn't matter. Walker picks up the rebound, scores under the post. 36 points to 30. Newcastle leading South Sydney with 14 minutes to go. They've got a kick to come. And what about the rebound? Perfect for Cody Walker to score off his own grubber.
1: Yeah, he's one of the best at that, isn't he, Cody Walker? Staying alive on broken field play. He tries to come up with a little thread the needle, as he's done a couple of times today. He gets the rebound. I think he actually traps it on the rebound himself. Pops up perfectly as he scoops it up. Newcastle just gone to sleep. They didn't really support back through the middle to try and shut things down. And Cody Walker, he picks up his second for the day.
0: 13 and a half to go. Touchline, Bridget Murphy.
2: Well, you can see some of Newcastle's players starting to get tired. We spoke earlier in this half about Phoenix Crossland. Would have usually had a break by now. Hasn't come off, and he was one that didn't go to try and stop that try. So perhaps, you know, Sandon Smith still hasn't come into this match yet. He's still got the bib on, so maybe we'll see Sandon Smith soon.
0: 36-32. This game's gone from being a Newcastle whitewash to possibly the best game of the year so far, says Mark from Morayfield. I've asked my magic eight ball, and it's declared that we'll not be seeing any defence today, says Ben. I haven't seen any interviews with Craig Bellamy yet. Can you replay it, Kirsty from Townsville? He didn't go to the presser, did he, last night? Obviously our thoughts are with Craig Bellamy after a really tough week. Don't have a problem with wingers feeding the scrum. It's when they call captain's challenges. Oh, that's the props. Props aren't allowed to call captain's challenges. Anyone can throw a ball into the second row, even a winger, says Gaz from the balcony. Thank you very much for that. As Totola starts this set for South Sydney. 12 away from his line. Shout out to Chocker working hard in the mines. Watch where it lands, mate. We don't need any more mishaps. I'm not sure what happened there with Chocker in the mines, but happy birthday as well. Hope you stay safe, that is for sure. South Sydney 30 away from their own line. Graham gets up and plays it for Mamazelis. Left-hand side for Murray. On it goes for Walker. Again, they go left. Now it goes from Dufty to Latrell. Ball back on the inside for Mitchell, back to Dufty. And all of a sudden, they're only 35 away from Newcastle's line. Well, what an entertaining game of rugby league this is. Talis Duncan thinks about a pass, but he takes the tackle. 23 away from Newcastle's line. Final play for South Sydney. Mamazella's dummy half. Humphreys kicks across field. Going up is Graham, batting it back straight into the hands of Fletcher Sharp, though. And Newcastle will start this set 10 away from their own line. 36-32, still 12 and a half to go, Dino.
1: Yeah, they're a bit tired there, the Newcastle defence. Campbell Graham got a clean grab at the ball. I thought he should have just caught it because it's only one-on-one. He comes to the ground, he can maybe come up with an offload instead. Little bat back to Fletcher Sharp. And the Newcastle Knights defensively are really peddling at the moment. Their right side is being carved up.
0: So Dom Young is trying to turn some of this momentum back in his team's favour. 28 away from the line. Crossland to Mooney. Now out to Brown and Ponga. Over the 40-metre line, Ponga, but he tries to get away from Walker and slips and goes to ground. Takes a tackle, four short of halfway on the last. More side-to-side footy again. Brown puts the kick across the field to Moala Graham Taufer. It wasn't the deepest kick, and Graham Taufer can start this set 15 away from halfway. Really expansive stuff again there from Newcastle. Campbell Graham makes some good yards here, and he's tackled on the halfway line, 10 in from the western side of the field. Humphreys dummy half, one off the ruck left for Ewan Aitken. Aitken is five inside Newcastle's territory, still 11 to go. 36-32, the Knights holding on to that lead. Here's Kepi over the 40-metre line, 38 away from Newcastle's line centre field. Mamazelis comes left.

0: Murray's Humphries is there, gets it away to Cody Walker, Dufty, Luttrell and Alex Johnston. Geez, it's a familiar combination this afternoon, but Johnston is brought to ground 21 away from Newcastle's line. Mitchell's at dummy half, Walker's at first receiver. Cross kick to the right-hand side. Best will take this in his own end goal and get a 20-metre restart. 36-32, 10 and a half to go.
1: Yeah, missed kick there from Cody Walker, and he comes across the field to try and make up for it defensively. Puts a bit of pressure there on Bradman Best, but once again, as you said, the South Sydney Rabbitohs, they are pouring downfield. Immediately they go to the left-hand side, and there's, you know, alarm bells for the defence of the Newcastle Knights, but they got the ball now. Their first objective is to get to the end of this set.
0: Well, Knights fans didn't think South Sydney had got back on side by the time Best had taken that quick 20-metre restart. They continue on here through Saifidi, four short of halfway. He gets a round of applause for that strong carry. Now here's Matt Croker, a metre inside South Sydney territory. Crossland dummy half left for Sharp. Now Ponga out the back, thinking about Best. Runs out of room, Ponga, and he'll go into touch. In fact, he doesn't go into touch, but he loses the ball in the attempt to stay in the field of play, and Duffy comes up with it for South Sydney. So Ponga just ran out of space. Yeah, Ewan Aitken straightens on his run here for South Sydney. Just looking to settle things down. Something here. 4 points in it. 9:40 to go. Junior Tatola, 39 away from Newcastle's line. Mamazelis is at dummy half. Left-hand side, Humphries, Walker, quick pass. It goes behind Luttrell Mitchell. But Alex Johnston's there to clean it up. They've lost about 20 metres of ground there, though. And Alex Johnston will take the tackle a metre inside his own territory. Walker goes back to dummy half. Dufty will try to get away from one. He gets another flick out. Campbell Graham over the halfway line at Newcastle through Trey Mooney and also Fletcher Sharp. Bring him down. 9 inside Newcastle's half. 2 inside the Western touchline. Here's Aitken. Junior Tatola. Murray gets it away to Walker. Luttrell Mitchell, they've got numbers on the left. Here's Alex Johnston. Young has to retreat. He does well, but he gets the pass away. Johnston to Mitchell. Oh, what about the contact? That was the old John Olomu sidestep from Luttrell Mitchell. The massive, don't argue, straight over the top of Kalen Ponga. Scores in the corner. Would you believe it? 36-all with a kick to come. Luttrell might be hurt here. He stayed on the deck after scoring the try. There's a bit of concern for him, and I'm not surprised because that contact with Kalen Ponga was intense. 36-all, kick to come, 8.5 to go.
1: Well, once again, the left-hand combination. It was a little offload this time from Alex Johnston to Luttrell Mitchell coming around the corner, and yeah, he gets the contact is so heavy, as you said, with Kalen Ponga. He's left on the ground afterwards. Maybe a little bit of winding there for Kalen Ponga, but equally, Luttrell Mitchell felt every bit of that contact himself. Does a remarkable job to skip along the touchline, treats it like a precipice to

0: But Bridget Murphy, what a final 8 minutes we've got on our hands.
1: Oh, man, if you're a Newcastle fan, you're absolutely hating this.
0: Ooh. Has he got it down? Yeah.
1: Hang on a second.
0: It did look like a bobble. The front-on replay looked okay, but the side-on replay, Bridge, questionable.
1: We might be going upstairs. I mean, we did.
0: Country taking me to the game, the Major from Nunda. Hello, team. I listened to the NRL scores while working and asked myself, are these AFL or NRL scores? Yeah, thanks, Janine from Indooroopilly. Take your point, that's for sure. So many text messages coming through. Apologies if I don't get to all of them. As South Sydney through Ewan Aitken. Oh, he had the ball out in front of him. He was trying to get an offload away. The old one-handed carry loses it. Newcastle had the ball 20 away from their own goal line. 7 minutes to go.
2: Yeah, mistake there from Ewan Aitken. I think it was Mulilaleua. You come up with the hit. He's fresh on the field, the number 19. So he's that fourth interchange used by the Newcastle Knights. But it gives them a chance now. 6 minutes 50 left on the clock, and they're going to be attacking South Sydney line. Look for Caelan Ponga, sorry, to get involved heavily in this set.
0: And Troy's been watching South's Logan beat Mackay 28-14. Anthony Milford heavily involved in the win with a couple of kicks leading to tries. Newcastle win the scrum. They go right for Brown. 11 away from South Sydney's line and 11 in from the eastern touchline. Brown will get up and play it for Gagai, who was looking at the first receiver and watched it roll past him, but he was able to pick it up, so he decided to take it himself, and he's 7 away from the line in centre field. Crossland dummy half, left for Brown. Dummies goes himself, Brown gets the pass away, Trey Mooney scores! What a pass from Dylan Brown! He was going to ground, and one-handed gets the pass away, Trey Mooney scored the first. Has he scored the last? Probably not the way things are going here in Newcastle. 40 points to 38 with a kick to come. Still almost 6 minutes to go.
2: Yeah, they take full advantage of that possession. The mistake from Ewan Aitken, he'd be ruined that. The Newcastle Knights, they set up heavily to their left, which they've done often this afternoon. Dylan Brown this time, he throws the dummy. It's gone out the back almost every time to look for those edge chances, but he goes through the defence. Mamazoulos low, which enables him to get the arms free. And I was critical of the yardage offloads he was attempting earlier. This one in good ball is on the money. He finds Trey Mooney, who's had an outstanding game for the Newcastle Knights. It's a little bit of a low one, but he does a great job to pick it up, get across the line, and the northern end there just goes off its head.
0: It's official, Bridge. This is ridiculous.
1: I was going to say it with me. You score, we score, you score. With 5 minutes on the clock, I don't know how much more busy this game can get, but it's good to see some exciting football here in Newcastle. The crowd absolutely loving it. The last few rounds at this point in the game, things are starting to thin out. People are trying to get a jump in the car park. So all things considered, this has at least been a good day out for the people of Newcastle.
0: It's his second double this season, Trey Mooney as well. I'll tell you what, one person who'd be watching on and happy they're not in charge here is the bloke who runs the Adelaide Oval scoreboard. Still old school. They have to replace the numbers every time a point scored. And he would have been busy this afternoon if he was up here in Newcastle. Caelan Ponga about to make it 42 points to 38 if he's able to add the extras. 21 in from the western touchline. I suppose he's used to cricket scores, isn't he? As Ponga adds the extras, it is 42 points to 38. And Newcastle with a four-point lead again. Pod from Cecil Plains on the Wild Darling Downs. Fantastic game, says Sarah from Swansea. Dan listening in the Riff. Craig at Beverly Hills. Curly in Mackay. Ali in Appin. Dazza in Perth. Rowdy Andy. Not too much tackling, judging the scoreline to Money and Wazza in Bundaberg. There we go. The Major in Nunda. I've got so many text messages. Gavin in Glebe, the gear steward. Paul and Alison have been on the road from Armstrong Beach in Queensland to South Bruny Island in Tassie. Thank you very much, Paul from Wagga as well. John and Maureen in Kippering. And there's plenty more as well. Craig near Turkey Beach and Tim as well. Thank you very much for that. Oh, Tim asked for a crowd figure. 23-4-1-3. Newcastle are 19 away from their line. There's 4:20 to go. This is the second play. Here, Jacob Saifidi straightening into the South Sydney defence. 21 away centre field. 42-38 Newcastle lead. It's not often you score 38 and get beat. 30 away from their own line, Newcastle. Matt Croker, the way this game's going, South Sydney will probably still have four or five chances to score a try. Ponga plays at 10 short of halfway on the last. Crossland for Brown to kick outside 40, I'd fancy. It doesn't matter because Johnston takes it 12 in from the eastern touchline and 30 away from his own line. So not a bad place to start this set for South Sydney. 42-38.

0: 3:40 to go. South Sydney at 12 short of halfway in centre field. Getting up and playing it is Dufty. They go to the right. Strong carry, Kalua Matangi, right on halfway. The Knights fans desperate for their side to get home this afternoon. Here's Humphreys, Walker, left-hand side. Mitchell bounces off one. Still going, Latrell Mitchell. Great run again. 20.08 away from the line as Johnston goes into dummy half. Walker right-hand side. Humphreys gets it away to Totola. Totola is 21 away from the line. Centre field, South Sydney, trailing by four with three to go. It's the last tackle. Mamazelis left for Humphreys. Walker dummies and then has to take the tackle of Brown. 12 away from Newcastle's line. He had the players on the outside, but Dylan Brown was up really quickly and forced the tackle. So Newcastle get the ball 11 away from their own line. 42-38, they lead, less than three to go.
1: Now, I've spoken a few times about Dylan Brown's defence, and I know that the right side has been carved up a few times by the Bunnies, but he keeps turning up. He's got great strength. He takes players down quite quickly. He came with a really good one earlier on that long run from Latrell Mitchell, and then finishes off Cody Walker to end the set. So he's done it well on both sides of the ball.
0: Best plays it, Brown left-hand side, and now they play the ball 31 away from the line through Manulele Ua. Now they go up over the 40-metre line. They're only eight short of halfway through Saifidi. Here's Crossland, gets it away to Mooney. Strong contact, South Sydney go again. Junior Totola comes over the top to effect the tackle. It's the last for Newcastle. Crossland dummy half for Brown to kick down the right channel. Johnston comes across and collects on his own 20. Dufty will crab across field and then take the tackle 24 away from the line. We've got 2 minutes to go. Newcastle lead 42-38. South Sydney are 65 metres away from where they need to be, and they get up and play it through Graham, 15 short of halfway. Humphreys left, one off the ruck, he goes for Graham Taufa. Gets up, plays the ball, Mamazelis. Quick play the ball as well. Kalua Matangi is inside Newcastle territory. Another quick play the ball. Mamazelis left for Walker. Out to Talis Duncan on the left-hand side. 37 away. They get a penalty on play four. Was a crusher on Talis Duncan. 37 metres away from Newcastle's line. A minute 28 to go. Dane Gagai gives it away. And another full set here for South Sydney.
1: Big tackle from Dylan Brown down low. Just turned him around, and as he's falling, he gets the pressure over the top from Dane Gagai. So a bit unlucky there from Newcastle, but the right call.
0: And Dane Gagai goes on report as well. So South Sydney have a set here. A minute 15 to go. 15 away from Newcastle's line. Trailing by four. Junior Totola held up in the tackle. 20 away centre field. Plays at Mamazelis. Right hand side. Sean Kempe was going to ground and he's hit high by Jacob Saifidi, but the referee says it was okay. He was slipping. Ball back on the inside. Kalua Matangi gets it. South player was absolutely cleaned up after he passed it. Is it Duncan? And Newcastle will give away another penalty here. That was Humphreys actually on the ground. A late shot here with 45 seconds to go. And another penalty 10 away from the line, Dino.
1: Yeah, it was Caelan Ponga who came rushing out. He sort of joined into the line, came rushing out. And I mean, it's pretty close there. That the pass was away, definitely. And it's gone on report, this one here from Caelan Ponga as well.
0: Yeah, shoulder charge for Caelan Ponga. He's on report. South Sydney, another penalty, 10 away. Kalua Matangi, 45 seconds to go. Newcastle, 42. South Sydney, 38. A metre away from the line. Mamazelis changes direction for Kepi to go back into traffic. Plays the ball under the sticks. Right-hand side, Humphreys. Now it goes out to Matt Dufty. He changed direction. I thought there was a gap there for him, but it closed. And Dufty is six away from the line. Now Liam Kennedy is going to have to call timeout. Jacob Saifidi's injured.
1: Yeah, he came across hard to cover Matt Dufty. You've seen the space on the inside. He copped a knock on the way through and he was very wobbly getting up. There's going to be some viewing, obviously, in the bunker at the moment. The trainer's with him, but we wouldn't be surprised if he goes straight off the back.
0: Yeah, I think this will have to be an HIA bridge touchline.
2: Yeah, it looks that way. He's getting assessed by the Knights trainer, and yet we've just seen the tap to the head. So Jacob Saifidi going off for a HIA. Do you want to get the vibe of how I'm going? Might show my true colours, but my watch has just asked if I'm exercising.
0: Tyson Frizzell comes on for Saifidi. That's a big loss defensively, but Frizzell knows that he can get the job done. Here they go with 40 seconds. Kalama Tungi left for Walker, gets it away to Latrell, 10 away from the line, gets up with a quick play the ball. Walker at dummy half, back to Mitchell, goes for the line, doesn't get it down, loses it over the line, over the touch in goal line, 9 seconds to go.

0: try. It's on for Young and Old as well. Trey Mooney and Talis Duncan going for it. There's push and shove everywhere. But as it stands, I think Newcastle will go on to win this one. 42-38 it stands. Now there's a rub of the head for Talis Duncan from Fletcher Sharp, just to add a little bit of insult. And they're starting to drag each other away now. Oh, no, they're not. Cody Walker and Trey Mooney are going for it now. So tensions are flowing after 80 points have been scored so far. There's still 9 seconds to go, Dino, and they still need to see if Latrell gets a grounding, which we think he hasn't.
1: Yeah, we don't think he scored here. And the Newcastle Knights, they've flooded over there in cover. As we expected, they're going to keep going to that side, the South Sydney Rabbitohs. They've got so much joy out of that combination. Latrell Mitchell, he pins the ears back. He doesn't have much space. He knows the clock's winding down, so he gives it all or none to the corner. And I think they've done a great job to knock the ball free. There's bodies on the ground everywhere. They're celebrating from the Newcastle Knights, and obviously some disappointment from the Rabbitohs, and maybe the celebration from the Knights is what causes some tempers to flow over. Yeah, he definitely loses it there. Great scramble from the Newcastle Knights.
0: Yeah, he loses it over the goal line sort of bit.
2: Cody Walker.
3: That's right.
0: No, you're right, Ash.
2: Cody Walker now runs in and pushes the Newcastle players, escalating everything that occurs afterwards.
0: I think this will be a Newcastle penalty. Yeah.
1: Yeah.
2: We have a decision.
1: They weren't even standing over Latrell Mitchell at that time. Obviously, the frustration of what just happened there gets to Cody Walker, and the two players he pushed were facing the opposite direction.
0: So a Newcastle penalty with 9 seconds to go. Let's have a listen at LK.
4: Let's go, boys. Let's finish this game. Come on. It's a penalty for Cody's come in from a distance and push and start the ball.
0: There we go. Liam Kennedy has just reiterated Ashley Klein's decision. And I get the feeling Newcastle will probably just take a tap here and run it into the South Sydney defence. Well, you wouldn't even go for the touchline just in case you don't make the touchline, would you? Yeah, you take the tap. Dom Young runs into the South Sydney defensive line, takes the tackle. The clock runs down. The siren sounds. 42 points to 38. An incredible game at Hunter Stadium. 80 points between them, 7 tries apiece, and in the end, goal kicking was the difference. Kalen Ponga finished with 7 from 8, including a penalty, and Latrell Mitchell with 5 from 7. We'll get some reaction with Bridget Murphy in just a moment, but Dean Halitau, wow, we can take a breath.
1: We can. It was an impressive performance from the Newcastle Knights, firstly because they've had a tough run over the last month. They've lost a number of games, but they got all their players back. And immediately from the start of the game, we noted that the intensity and the confidence was certainly back with all those players coming back in. And they got off to that early lead. It was a really, really impressive start.
0: Let's go straight to Bridge.
5: I'm here with the Knights skipper, Kalen Ponga. Kalen, welcome back. How are you feeling?
6: That was scary, wasn't it? It was good to be back, obviously. Back on the field with my mates, back at home on a Sunday arvo. There's no better place to be. Just grateful grateful we got the win.
5: Scrappy one. What does that say to what your boys have done well? Hang on, we're just getting all of the high fives out of the way. What your boys have done well, but also what there is to improve on?
6: Rugby league's weird at the moment. Like, momentum can shift pretty quickly, and then sometimes it can be hard to get it back. So it's a tale of two halves, really, but probably just doing it like more consistent for longer. We know what our best footy looks like. We just need to minimise the gap.
5: And body-wise, how are you feeling? How's the leg?
6: Good. My lungs are a bit sore. It's obviously a tough game, but yeah, just happy to be back.
5: Well, enjoy the win. Thanks for talking to ABC Sport.
6: Thank you.
0: Yeah, another amazing performance from Kalen Ponga. In that first half, the combinations that he had down that left-hand side were so impressive.
1: Yeah, they were awesome down that side. And obviously great to see him fit and get through a game, unscathed.
0: So Bridget Murphy is working hard to get some South Sydney reaction here as well. She's going over to Jamie Humphreys, and let's get back down to it now.
5: Yeah, here with Jamie Humphreys. Jamie, God, that was a tough one to lose in the end, but what a fight back from you boys.
7: Yeah, we just gave them way too much ball at the start of the first half and couldn't defend our errors. And, played some good footy to get some points on the board in the back end, but, yeah, gave them way too much of a head start.
5: Well, looking at the positives, to get back in that match was such a solid effort from your boys.

0: What do you think stands out as the big positive for you?
1: The fight back's great, but it's hard to take any positives from a loss like that. Just defense needs a lot of work and a bit of resilience on our line probably. Like we defended really well in the second half, give them one shot and they score straight away, which is really disappointing. So like you said, the fight back was great, but it doesn't mean anything really.
0: And having to come up against a Knights side, which boosted by a lot of their stars coming back, was it sort of spoken about beforehand that it was going to be a pretty tough job?
1: Every game's in the NRL is tough, and you just can't give any team a start like that, let alone a team with the players they've got. So take a lot of lessons from that and go again next week.
0: Well, onward and upward. Thanks for talking to ABC Sport.
1: Thank you.
2: All right. Well, we might hopefully have time to speak to our ABC Player of the Year, Player of the Match this afternoon, depending on where he is. I think he might be heading down towards the tunnel, actually. But Dino, who's our 3-2-1?
3: I'm going to go up from one. I'm going to go one to Kalyn Ponga. I thought his immediate impact off a long layoff was outstanding. 2 points, I'm going to go to Latrell Mitchell. He had a hand in a lot of the positive play for the Rabbitohs and a number of line break assists, try assists. He was just outstanding all afternoon. And then for 3 points, I can't go past Trey Mooney. I thought Trey Mooney was the leader of the pack for the Newcastle Knights. Obviously, some tries, an enormous amount of work rate, and also defensively, he was really, really strong.
2: Bridget Murphy has just chased him down from the 30-metre line, and I think he might have given Bridge the cold shoulder there, our player of the match, so we might not hear from Trey Mooney.
0: He's going to speak to his family who have come up to watch the match. So
2: okay.
0: He said he'd come back, but I've learnt from a lot of rugby league players that that's often a bit of nonsense. So we'll see if he comes back.
2: Code, yeah. A double. Well done for chasing him down, Bridge. You should have brought
0: him.
2: The footy boots. Yeah.
0: Anyway.
2: He made 143 metres, 32 tackles, 2 line breaks, and those couple of tries as well. So, Bridge, we've got time if you want to grab someone else, Pasami Solos there and Phoenix Crossland or whoever you want, really. I don't mind.
0: Let's go Dominic Young. Hang on. Give me 1 second. 1 second. Hey, Dom. Can I grab you for a picture? I'll be quick. Well, I'm here with Dom Young. Dom, what a game. Such a high-scoring affair. How do you feel at the end of that one?
4: Yeah, a pretty crazy game, to be honest. Just happy to get the win in the end, I think. Obviously, when they came back there, I thought, we might have choked that win. So, yeah. Just happy to get the 2 points.
0: And for some of your main men being back, Kalyn, Dylan, all the likes of them, Bradman, what's that done to this team?
4: I think you could see today like how dangerous we looked. So I think we probably missed a few opportunities, myself included. But we created so many opportunities. We got so many dangerous players, all around the park. So, our attack looked pretty good, but I think we got a few things to fix up in D.
0: And your winger on the opposite side of the field, Greg Marzu, getting a hat trick. Must be nice to see, even though I'm sure you're a bit jealous watching from the other side of the pitch.
4: Yeah, a little bit jealous. I'm always happy for Greg. We have that friendly competition, so he's got 3 over me now, so I need to play catch up. But I'm happy for him. He's massive for our team, and he had a good day today.
0: And hey, for last round, congratulations on 100 NRL games. How are you feeling so far this

0: on an edge, and you know, Dane Gago had a pretty tough afternoon trying to manage him. They're the sort of the individual moments that you probably go back and look at. So yeah, high scoring game, but some really good attacks, as you said. Kalen Ponga, every time he touched the ball, he looked to create space for his outside. I mean, every time Latrell touched it, it was Alex Johnson almost was walking in a try. So I think both teams will take that for what it was. It was just some individual moments that they can probably fix up, but systems wise they seemed okay.
1: All right, well, 23 missed tackles, South Sydney 37. Newcastle defended at 90% and South Sydney at 85%. Thank you so much to all your text messages, probably the most I've ever had on the text line. Just couldn't get to them all this afternoon. And it's been a crazy afternoon of rugby league as well. Seven tries apiece. Newcastle, Trey Mooney scored a double. Dylan Lucas scored a double. Greg Marju scored a hat-trick. And then for South Sydney, we had tries, doubles to Alex Johnston and Cody Walker. Then tries to Sean Kepi, Talis Duncan and Latrell Mitchell. Kalen Ponga kicked 7 from 8 and Latrell Mitchell kicked 5 from 7. 42 points to 38. Long may it continue from a neutral's point of view, because we're off to Shark Park for the Sharks and the Tigers. Andrew Moore.
2: Thank you, Glenn, Dino and Bridget. What a game up there at Hunter Stadium. Do we get a similar game here with two teams that defence not necessarily their strength, particularly in the face when you talk of Cronulla Sutherland, who are ninth on the table. West Tigers coming into the day in fourth position. The only change to the Sharks, Braden Welly is off the bench, replaced by Riley Jones in jersey 20. The only change for the Tigers is Jarrell Skelton back to the bench from the wing. Tino Tavana to start in jersey number 19. Referee Todd Smith, Grant Atkins in the bunker. The crowd's still filing in here at Shark Park. It only holds about 13,000. But I look across Captain Cook Drive, and on the other side of the road near the, I think it's the Willowware Golf Course, there are hundreds of people still waiting to cross the road and get inside Shark Park for this game between the Sharks and the Tigers, an intriguing contest. Luke Lewis, I've been looking forward to this all week. It's beautiful conditions for rugby league, and hopefully we've got a great game.
3: Yeah, absolutely. I've been looking forward to this game just as much as you, Andrew. I knew that the crowd around here were pumped to get out here. The Tigers fans have been travelling. There's a lot of Tigers fans out there. The Tigers are playing some outstanding football. Little negative for them this afternoon is obviously no Dream Buller and no Happy Crows out in the middle there. But I still think they're full of confidence the way that they're playing. They're defending well, but I like the way they play. They're playing over the advantage line, and I call it flat and fast football. They like to play the game. They play what's up in front of them, and they've got a good brand of football. On the other hand, the Sharks have been struggling a little bit with defence, discipline, and penalties. So they've got to get that right if they want to get a win today. But I reckon this really makes for a perfect afternoon of rugby league.
2: Well, John Gibbs has made his way not only to the touchline but on the field of play as we speak. John, good afternoon to you once more.
4: Yeah, good afternoon, Andrew, Luke, and to our listeners. This is going to be a great game of football, in prospect certainly. And just having a look at Benji Marshall, who's just in front of me here, looking very casual, with the white shirt on, relaxed, chewing the gum. This is a big game, but the conditions here are absolutely perfect. It's 24 degrees, feels like 21. The ground, this surface, is magnificent. Now, there is a breeze coming from the northeast, so whoever is running left to right, as you look at your radio dial, is going to have the advantage in the first half. But the official forecast says 35k an hour. There's no way it is hit. It is that heavy at this stage. That would be about 3 on the Beaufort scale. It's only about a 1 on the Beaufort scale at ground level. But if you put the ball up as high as the trees, you can see they are moving quite noticeably. But this game is going to be beauty. I think it really demands, for Cronulla being at home and a good crowd here, to get off to a good start. If they get off to a good start, you get the crowd involved, that home ground advantage may well get them home.
2: So interesting, while Gibbsy's talking there, to see Benji Marshall just roaming around looking as casual as humanly possible, about 10 metres away from Jonty Gibbs. Players about to take to the field. That northern hill is absolutely chock-a-block. Same to the southern grandstand, the Monty Porter stand. Here on the western side of the field, the Andrew Eddingshausen stand, it's full. And again, they've just obviously got the green man, Louis, on Captain Cook Drive as those hundreds of people start madly crossing the road. Here come the Tigers, led out by Jerome Luai, his first game since signing with the PNG Chiefs. Fullback is Sunia Taruva, the wingers are Tino Tavana and Luke Laulili. Centres Taylor May and Starford Toa. 5-8.

0: captain Jerome Luai in the halfback. The very much in form Adam Dewey. The lock Alex Twelves being in good form. Second row to Tony Sukar and Samuela Fainu. Front rowers are Fanua Bolle and Terrell May. The hooker Tristan Hope and a bench of Jock Madden, Siani Fainu, Roy Tunt, Alex Seifert, Latu Fainu and Jarrell Skelton, the coach Benji Marshall. Here come the Sharks, led out by Blake Braley. The fullback Will Kennedy. Wingers are Moane Hiroti and Sam Stonestreet. Centres here, Sifa Talakai and Kale Iro. 5'8 Braden Trindle. Halfback Nico Hines. Lock Cam McKinnis. Second row is Teague Wilton and Britton Nickera back in the starting lineup. The front row is Tobias Eric Rudolph and Adam Fanua Blake. The hooker Blake Braley and a bench of Jesse Colhoun, Billy Burns, Oregon Kafusi, Tom Hazelton, Ohepa Puru and Riley Jones. The coach Craig Fitzgibbon. The referees out there now, Todd Smith with his touch judges, Phil Henderson and Clayton Wills, and Grant Atkins is in the bunker. So a couple of guys that we've seen starting for the Sharkies in recent weeks are on the bench today. Colhoun and Burns. Nickera back in a starting role and Cam McKinnis. So referee Smith about to blow time on. Sharkies to kick off, running left to right, defending the northern end. And we're away. Still plenty of people are yet to get inside the ground. Kickoff taken on that far side in the south-east corner. And the first hit-up comes from Fanua Bolle. He's crashed to the ground. 10 out from his own line and 10 metres in from touch in that south-east corner. Now running the football into the defensive line is 12. He's caught 15 out from his own goal line. Blazer, in fact, there was Sukar getting an early hit. Now comes left to Terrell May. He's going to be wrapped up. 19 out from his own line on play 3 in centre field. Opening set of the game. Played the Hope. Goes left to Alex 12. Heavy collision with the four defenders there. Talakai, Fanua Blake, Nico Hines and one other Nickera. 25 out from the west line. Now Hope made a dummy half. Gained about 8. He beat one tackle. Now Phil got up to go again. Beat a couple. Ends up being a 15-metre run. He's 10 short of halfway as he plays it to Luai. Goes right to a running Dewey on the last. Puts boot to ball. End over end kick to the left wing of Stone Street. Meets it on the full. Crosses the 20. Heads over the 30. And he's going to be taken 15 short of halfway. Good upbeat start to the game. A minute gone, no score. Sharky's first touch. As it comes left to KL Iro. And he's pushed across field. And now backwards. Great defence from the Tigers. About 37 out from the Sharkies' goal line. Played, picked up a dummy half by Braley. Attacked the short side left, put down 2 metres short of halfway. 15 in from touch eastern side. Played to Kennedy, it goes left to right, ends up in the hands of Rudolph. Near centre field, Toby still standing in the tackle and finally put to the deck. 4 metres in West Territory, 20 in from the western touch line. Played to Braley. Goes open side left to Fanua Blake. Backs his way into the defence. Again, four defenders. Samuela Fainu among them. Hits the deck 34 out from the West Tigers line. Last play. Braley goes left to Trindle. Up she goes the kick from 34 metres out. Down to the southeast corner of the ground. The ball out to bounce. Bounces off the Tigers. Into the hands of the Sharks. And then six more tackles. Gee, that was a poor attempt by Tino Tavana. And diving on the ball was McKinnis. He plays it to Braley. Goes right to Hines away to Nickera. Charges at Jerome Luai. Put to the ground. 9 metres out from the goal line. With the Sharkies on the attack. No score after 2 and a bit minutes. Braley sends it left to Hines away to Fanua Blake. Left foot step into 12. And he's going to be held up. About 6 out from the goal line. And eventually put to the deck in front of those southern posts. Braley dummy half, goes right to Trindle, turns it inside Nickera on the angled run. Now he straightens into the defence. Fanua Bolle over the top. 4 out from the line, right in front of the sticks. Braley dummy, shimmy, straightens into the defence. And Bolle was there with Taruba and 12, 3 metres out. Braley comes right to Nico Hines. Dummies goes himself. There's a shark down in back play. That's a changeover. Gee, that's good defence from the West Tigers. Changeover to them, a metre out from their own line. Luke Lewis, 3 minutes gone, no score.
1: Yeah, I think for the Sharks, Blake Braley's going to be the key out of dummy half. If he can get a really good roll through the middle of the field, he could cause some damage to the Tigers. However, on that kick, I think the reason why the Tigers didn't get up for it, I reckon they lost it in the sun. I can see both the players over there from the Tigers holding their hands up in front of their eyes. They can see what's going on, but a good start by both sides.
0: So thank you, Louis. Thank you, Dennis, for the waters as the West Tigers have it, 20 out from their own line. No score, early going after Newcastle's stunning 42-38 win over South Sydney. Here's Bolle in centre field, caught on his own 30, the ball played, and it comes to the left edge to Ruva. He got through one Braley, now wrapped up 10 short of halfway. Last tackle, West Tigers. Hope goes right to Dewey from outside the

0: 40. End over end kick down the throat of Kennedy on the 20-metre line for the Sharks. Brings it over the 30. And then he steps and he's caught. 34 out from his own line. Four gone, no score. Let's check in on the touchline with Johnny Gibbs.
1: Yeah, quite a good start in terms of urgency from Cronulla. But good defence, as you say, Andrew. And that's why they've got the second best defence in the league behind Penrith. And that's the area of their play that has improved so much. You know that they can attack. They're good at ad-lib football. But their defence is much improved.
0: Gibbsy, here's the Sharkies now. Two short of halfway. Hirotti plays it. It comes left to Fanua Blake. Runs into the defence there of Sukar, starting to Kai Pearce-Paul. 10 metres in West Territory. Brayler goes right to Kennedy getting involved. Twoll is in there with two others defensively. 28 out from the goal line. Last tackle, Sharks. They're set up both ways. Brayley does go left to Trindle. He puts up the up and under. Coming about 10 metres out. Up they fly. Ball loose again. Kaeliro has it. Then throws a spacky back on the inside to Wilton and he scores. Well, I tell you what, that's really intelligent from Braden Trindle, kicking into the sun in that southeast corner. And again, Tavana had no chance, really. He tried to catch it, came down for the Sharkies. Teague Wilton finishes it off for the try. 5 minutes gone. Cronulla Sutherland 4, West Tigers 0. Luke Lewis.
2: Yeah, well, you can see straight away that the Tigers players cannot see the ball. As soon as they went over that left edge, they've had their hands up covering their eyes just to see if they could get that ball. And it's working in the Sharks' favour at the moment. Really good compete there from Stone Street. And then nice work there from KL. I just want to see his foot in that replay there. Does it go out? But brilliant skill to find Teague Wilton back on the inside for the first try of the afternoon. I'd just like to see the replay one more time.
0: Well, if we get the advertising off our screens, we might be a chance. 4-0, Sharks lead Tigers. 5.5 gone downstairs, John Gibbs.
1: And you know, if the play was 1 minute later, Andrew, they wouldn't have been scoring. Have a look now in that corner. It's just about in shade. It's gone. That sun that was there, literally, when Braden Trindle put up that ball, it's gone. But it affected the Tigers in that southeastern corner for sure and certain. And here is the replay now. Does he go out? He gets... Whoa!
0: In.
1: Whoa, he's in, I think.
0: I think too.
1: I'm thinking the sun, because there's so many shadows there, Andrew, and so much sun, which is now gone. I think he's in as well. He's in, so that'll be a try. But great start there to Cronulla. And also, you said Blake Brayley, Luke. I think what's going to be important for Cronulla also up the middle is going to be the performance of Adam Fanua Blake, particularly against Terrell May.
0: You know what I call this, Gibbsy? The sun going, the shade coming over.
2: The sun's back, baby.
0: And now the sun's back. I think it's the flower moon effect.
1: It would have some effect, on it, no doubt.
0: Here's Nicho Hynes, 24 metres out. Half a metre in from the eastern touchline. 4-0 Sharks, NRL Sunday and ABC Sport. Nicho strikes it, heading towards the post. He likes it, he's kicked the goal. Cronulla Sutherland 6, West Tigers 0 here at Shark Park. After 6 minutes and 18 seconds, scores around the grounds. New South Wales Cup second half. Canberra 24, leading the Sydney Roosters 22. Full-time in the Queensland Cup, a 20-all draw between the Dolphins and Northern Pride. In the AFL second quarter, Sydney Swans 51, leading Melbourne 40. And in the netball first quarter, the Melbourne Vixens 7, leading GWS Giants 3. Here's the kickoff. And earlier, 42-38, Newcastle defeated South before a crowd of 23,500 at Hunter Stadium. From the kickoff, it comes left to Fanua Blake. He's after a good run, tackled 22 metres out from his own goal line. 6-0 here in favour of the Sharkies as Rudolph hits it up in centre field. He's driven back 24 out from his own line. And still to come on this Sunday, Penrith and Manly Warringah at Western Sydney Stadium. So now the Cronulla Sutherland side with it in the centre of the park. 33 out from their own line at the northern end of the ground. Blake Brayley awaits a dummy half, played to him by McInnes. He sends a ball, short ball goes to the right edge, and they're 7 short of halfway as the tackle's made here on Nicara. Over the top was Bolle. Now comes left to Kennedy, centre of the park. Scything run, tackled though by May. That's Terrell May, 5 metres in West Territory. Look out, Tavana, here it comes again. The towering kick now from Trendle. Tavana doesn't get even close to it. The ball bounces back for the Sharks. Then it's been spilled by Britton Nicara into the hands of Taylan May, and the West Tigers have it. 21 out from their own line. 7 minutes, 30 gone, and the scoreline 6-0 in favour of Cronulla Sutherland. And the West Tigers now bring it up through Luke Laulili. He's wrapped up 29 out from his own line by Rudolph and also Nicara. Played to Hope, goes right to...

0: Ruva. And the West Tigers fullback for the day is wrapped up 14 short of halfway by Brayley. Played to Hope, goes right to 12, plays out the back to Dewey. Then he got a short ball to Sukar, who's caught 8 short of halfway, 20 in from touch eastern side. Now Hope, back centre field left to 12. Dummies goes himself into McInnes, standing in the tackle, ends up being a 3-man tackle, and he'll play it 4 metres in Sharks territory to Hope. Goes right to a running Dewey, then a short ball away, Sukar. He straightens and accelerates into Trindle, still going. Finally caught, 24 out from the Trinella Sutherland line. Last tackle west, short side right, it goes to Dewey. Up goes the kick near the eastern touch line, 10 metres out, taken by Trindle, and he's lost it. He knocked it on into a West Tigers player, Brayden Trindle, and that means a scrum feat for West. 11 out from the Cronulla Sutherland line, 8.5 gone, Cronulla 6, West nil.
1: Yeah, good opportunity here for the Tigers. Nice little kick there from Dewey down a short side. But if I was the West Tigers, I would not be attacking right for at least another 15 minutes. Playing in that sun on that right-hand side of the field is so hard to see, even now when you're attacking. If they go out there, there's every chance that they could drop the ball. So they've got to lay right, come left.
0: Lay right, come left. Here's the scrum to be fed by the Tigers, half Adam Dewey. In it goes, picked up by Hope. Spins it left to Luai. Then got it back to Dewey for the line. Did he get it down? He thinks he has Adam Dewey, and so does referee Smith. Try, Adam Dewey scores from the scrum, running off Jerome Luai. Cronulla Sutherland 6, West Tigers 4. 9 minutes 17 gone here at Shark Park. And it was one of those where the ball bounced straight after it hit the deck. So it could have been deceiving. Dewey is down with the trainer, having scored the try. 6-4 Sharks, and hopefully Dewey's all right after scoring, Louis.
1: Yeah, it's a beautiful little play from the scrum. Nice work by Dewey. He's had a great season so far. As he's gone over the line, he gets the ball down. Just watching now, and he gets his shoulder in a really weird position there. Might have a little bit of a dislocation there or something, but it's not looked good on that replay. And the pain straight away. He's gritting his teeth, and I hope he's okay, but he's been having an outstanding year, and that is an outstanding try from the Tigers.
0: Yeah, he's sitting up now, but obviously in discomfort, down to the touchline, John Gibbs.
2: Well, what he's done is he's hyperflexed that shoulder, so hopefully he hasn't dislocated or popped his collarbone or has an AC joint problem, but he is he's coming from the field by the look, so this is not good, although he might be just coming back to have the shot at goal. No. There's a change, so he's in trouble.
0: He looks like he needs a sling, gives
2: it. Yeah, he's absolutely hyper-extended it, and whether something's popped, the good news is it looks like it may only be... He's just walking past me now. He's in a lot of pain, though, still, Andrew. That's the only team he hadn't scored a try against, by the way, was Cronulla, but he hasn't done it in good style, so they've got a replacement. They can't have the replacement. The kicker was going to be Jock Madden, but it can't be because he wasn't on the field when the try was scored. So as a result, we have the winger.
0: Luke
2: Laulili. Luke Laulili. I don't know whether he's taken a shot at goal in first go before, but this is his opportunity. That's because Appy, of course, is out. He normally would be the backup to Adam, and Jock Madden wasn't on the field when they made the change. So that was too easy in the West Tigers getting through. Cronulla's defence close to the line, quite frankly, albeit we've had an injury to Adam Dewey, was very ordinary.
0: Yeah, it's been the case for the Sharks recently. So here's Luke Laulili. Take your breath, Johnny. 20 metres out, 13 in from the western touchline to level the scores. Laulili moves in, he strikes it. No, no good. Hooks it to the left. So the Sharks remain in front, Cronulla Sutherland 6, leading the West Tigers 4 here at Shark Park after 10 minutes and 47 seconds on the text 0467 920 222. G'day team, enjoying the call as always. I've got one for Gibbsy, the stats man. Is there a stat that indicates the winning team scored first in the game? From Hillbilly Harve in WA. Bolo should be okay with the sun. Sorry, not one of my best, says Mike. That wasn't bad, Mike. Rowdy Andy says, last game was touch footy. Happy Sunday, Andrew, Luke and John. Love the trio from Dion. Thank you, Dion. I love both teams. We gave for the Sharkies because of the great Steve Rogers, says David. Dave saying, come on, Tigers. Another one, and another Dave, that is. And from the kickoff, Anua Bolle brings it back, put to the ground, 14 out from his own line. So how do the West Tigers cope without now Adam Dewey along with Jareem Buller and Abby Croyes out? They have it 19 out from their own line on play two. As Sukar

0: as it right to left. May Luai, then away to Samuela Fainu. He's caught, 31 out from his own line. In there to greet him with Cerotti and Nick O'Hines. Plays it to Taylan May. Goes right to Terrell May, the Bros. And Terrell's going to be caught, standing in the tackle, seven short of halfway. Played quickly now to Hope. Goes right to Alex Twoll. Charges into the defence of Nicara and Brayley. 2 metres in Cronulla territory. Last tackle, West Tigers. Kick from Jock Madden. And down it goes into the sunshine. Taken on the run by Will Kennedy on the 10. Denny beats 1-2. He's over the 20. Now claims 27 out from his own line. 11 minutes 40 gone. And it's Cronulla Sutherland 6, West Tigers 4. KL Iro now for the Sharks. He's caught, 33 out from his own goal line. Plays the footy, Trindle. Goes right to the try scorer for Cronulla, that's Wilton. And T. Wilton's down, 9 metres short of halfway, set of field, courtesy of Twoll and Bolle. Played to Brayley, goes right McInnes to Rudolph. And Tobias Eriksfeld, right on halfway. 20 in from the Western touchline. Brayley out of dummy half. Goes short side right to Nicara. Met by Taylan May, put to the ground. Quick play the ball, 32 out on the last. Short side to Nick O'Hines on the right. He puts it up, coming through Kennedy. Taruva, great catch. Then he's away from the 10-metre line into McInnes and Brayley. 22 out from his own line. 6-4 Sharks. 12 and a half gone. But this is thrilling to watch, Luke Lewis.
1: Yeah, end-to-end stuff at the moment. Nice bit of play out of dummy half there from Blake Brayley. That's what the Sharks need. And then return serve there by Taruva. What a great take. He had a heap of pressure and then was almost in the backfield. But I'm a little bit worried for the Tigers, just with no Dewey out there. Who's going to be their running man and who's going to be their person who creates the point? So,
0: well, Madden has been really good.
1: He has. He's been outstanding before Jerome Lloyd.
0: Oh, as I say that, he drops the ball and the Sharks side with it.
1: Now that is commentator's curse at his best.
0: Quickest one ever. Nicara plays at 31 out. It comes left to CSC for Talakai. And he's going to be caught 20 out from the west line. Cronulla Sutherland 6, West 4. 13 minutes gone. Ball played to Brayley. Short side left, he works at Trindle on the fly. But he gets to the 10-metre line and just beyond. Tackled 9 metres out from the west goal line. Brayley awaits a dummy half. Centre field rider goes to Fanua Blake. He dummies, goes himself. 1, 2, 3 Tigers defenders bring him down. 4 metres away. Brayley comes right to Hines, turns it into Nicara, ran behind his own player, so he submits 4 metres out from the goal line. Last tackle, Sharks. Brayley fires it left to Hines, out the back, Trindle, puts in a little stab kick, well weighted. Taruva nearly fell over it, but he finally tumbles it over the dead ball line. Goal line dropout Tigers. They trail 6-4. We've had 14 minutes of play. Down to Gibbsy on the touchline.
2: Well, what he was going to do, he thought he might just shatter that over the dead ball line. In the end, though, he got the ball.
1: Oh, he got
2: there's
1: push.
2: A push. There's a push. As a result, there will be a penalty going to the West Tigers. So they'll be getting out of their own territory quite comfortably. Some good kicking from Braden Trindle. Braden Trindle's had over 60% try involvement for the Sharks. So he is absolutely critical. We're still awaiting a medical report on Adam Dewey.
0: That is the first penalty of the game for that silly push. And Madden will find touch on the eastern side of the field.
1: Well, the sun's gone now.
0: Temporarily?
1: No, for the, it's gone now because the stadium's covering.
0: As they take the tap, the Tigers. They have it 32 out from their own line. There's still sun down at the northern end. Ball played. Hope. Goes left to 12. Then away Madden. He got a short ball on to support. As the Tigers are 13 short of halfway, Fanua Bolle, tackled by McInnes, to his feet. Plays the ball to Hope. Comes to the left, Madden. Plays to Luai. Short ball, Samuela Fainu. He's past two. Got it to Taylan May. Bye-bye, see ya. Oh, the horse has bolted. Taylan May is over. Stunning try, West Tigers. 15 minutes gone. West in front. West Tigers 8, Cronulla Sutherland 6. Long distance try finished off by Taylan May.
1: That is outstanding work here from the West Tigers. Absolutely nothing doing. And there's just a really nice decoy run from the Tigers. They play at the back of Jerome Luai. And it was a beautiful hole run there by, I think it was Fainu. I couldn't really see who actually ran that one, but the pass, the drawing pass.
0: Fainu, yeah.
1: It was, yeah, there you go. And then a beautiful drawing pass in the backfield from the big man. He gets it absolutely perfect. He finds May, and then it's basically open field. There's not a Cronulla player in sight. Goes straight under the sticks and gets the Tigers in front. Now 8-6, kick to come. They are on fire, the Tigers.
0: Great try. Touchline, John Gibbs.
2: It was a brilliant try, and it all came about after there was a shove for Sunia Taruva, and as a result, they got

0: And down in the middle of the park, Andrew, we've been talking about the Sharks' defence, is it leaks like a sieve, and there's a couple of big fellas there who could have made a tackle, but then the break was made, and didn't he back up Samuela Fainu, who went straight through, but there was Taylor May. I think if it was last week, it would have been Jareem Buller, but on this occasion, they realised they've got to lift the load a bit, and they've got to support the ball carrier, and it was Taylor May to lend the assistance.
1: Now here's Jock Madden, Gibbsy, in the sunshine, right in front, 11 metres out, to Luke Laulili, missed the first conversion attempt. 8-6 West Tigers, here comes Madden, and he kicks the goal. He's 1 out of 1, West 10, Cronulla Sutherland 6, NRL Sunday on ABC Sport. We've had 16 and a half minutes. Louis looks like he's into an igloo. On comes the jacket and the hoodie. Got a bit cold. All right.
2: Getting comfortable.
1: Okay. On the text line, another game spoiled at the end by Cody Walker, late brain snap. His treatment towards the touchdown shouldn't go unpunished either. Disgraceful behaviour, says one on the text line. We haven't had a chance to see that at this stage. Andrew, afternoon. Luke and Johnny enjoying the footy game. Flabby commentary. Go. The Sharks have to win and beat the Tigers. That's Hubby's team from Amazing Alley in Appin. Answers listening as well. Happy Rugby League. Maury, Louis, Gibbsy. Loving my NRL family. And thank you, who adds, go the Tigers. Dan, it's always good to hear from you. From the kickoff, West Abbott 12 out from their own line, around the ground, second half New South Wales Cup. Canberra 35, leading Sydney Roosters 22. Second quarter AFL, Sydney Swans 68. Sydney Swans 68, leading Melbourne 46. And second quarter of the netball, and Melbourne Vixens 21, the Giants 15. So the Tigers now, Terrell May, he's caught. 25 out from his own line. Played to Hope, goes left to 12. He runs into three defenders. Stepped away from Rudolph, then got a one-hander away to Hope. Back to the right, it goes to Ruba. The Tigers are doing everything at 4.8 trillion K an hour. It's great to watch. And now to the right it goes, from Hope to Terrell May. He stands in the tackle, 2 metres in Sharks territory. Last play, Hope goes right to Madden. End-over-end kick, towering one down to Will Kennedy. The chase led by Luai. Kennedy the catch, Jerome Luai the tackle. 16 out from the Cronulla Sutherland line. 10-6 in favour of West, 2 tries to 1. As now Moane Hiroki, he's caught, 28 out from his own goal line by Terrell May. Plays the ball, centre field, left it goes. And on the charge here for the Sharkies, and taking the tackle, 10 short of halfway, is Fanua Blake, who played now to Brayley, goes left to Wilton, and he's taken on halfway, 20 metres in from touch, eastern side, Brayley. Comes to the right, Hines away, McInnes links up with Rudolph, Luai's there with Taylan May, and one other in defence, 10 metres in West Territory, that other was 12, and Toby Rudolph is slow to his feet, he's holding onto part of his face, and doesn't want to get up, spits out a bit of blood, trainer comes out, and time off, says referee Todd Smith. He wants a penalty here, Toby Rudolph. I'm not saying he's milking it, but he got a high one there from Luai. There was contact around the
2: there might have been zone here.
1: Around the mouth.
2: Yeah.
3: Stay on, stay there, last tackle.
1: No, that's Luai's hand. Can you go and report for head highing yourself?
2: No.
1: But he didn't. On the last, Trindle, the kick from 40 metres out. Down to Sunia Taruva. Up he goes with another catch. Caught there by Hines and also Hiroti. 10 out from the west line. And 13 in from touch, western side. Played to Luai. He sends it right. And the West Tigers have it, about 11 out from their own goal line. And it's played to Hope. Oh, dear. Went right to Tavana. Poor old Tino's having an absolute nightmare. He knocks on, and Cronulla Sutherland will get the scrum feet. 13 out from the West line, 19 gone. West Tigers 10, Cronulla Sutherland 6. But that error from Tavana opens up a great chance for the home team here, Luke Lewis.
2: Yep, just as you get in front, you're on top. All of a sudden, a simple little play. And it was a nice ball. It just hits him on the chest and just bounces straight out. But you can't be doing that to the Tigers. They are a good defensive side on their line, but you know, giving the Sharks too many opportunities just won't help their cause. Here they are now. Oh, beautiful ball.
1: They get it right through the gap, and the try is scored by K.O. Iro for the Cronulla Sutherland Sharks. They went to the left in the scrum win, Louis. I didn't want to interrupt you. You're on a roll. And KL Iro burst through to score a pretty easy try. 10 all the score. 20 minutes gone. We're headed for another high scorer here at Shark Park. After the error on play, 3 from Tino Tavana. Straight through some poor defence. Try to the...

0: Sharks 10 all the score, 20 minutes gone.
1: Yeah, good work here by Nico Hines. Just gets the ball, goes straight, then comes off his right, skips overs, and then creates a nice little bit of space there for KL Hero. He just punches into a hole, nice and hard, breaks a tackle, and then he's free to get up and just promote that ball over the line. Scores a great try for the Sharkies and gets them back in the game. It's 10 all, kick to come.
0: Touchline, John Gibbs.
2: Well, that was good work there. Hard, straight line running there by KL Hero. And a miss by Toa and Taruva, not good enough to stop him. So they needed that. But as you say, Andrew, after the mistake by Tapana, they've been controlling things well. But that's how the modern game goes. You make a mistake, you've got to defend it. On this occasion, they couldn't do so. Some news on Adam Dewey. The West Tigers camp being a little bit cagey, not confirming or denying a dislocation. They're strapping him up as we speak, and they're going to see how it goes.
0: Interesting. All right. Thank you, Gibbsy. Here's Hines. 18 out. 15 in from the eastern touchline to regain the lead. Nico strikes it, likes it, kicks the goal. He is 2 out of 2, and it's now Cronulla Sutherland 12, West 10, 21 minutes gone here in NRL Sunday action on ABC Sport. Full time now in the New South Wales Cup. Canberra 35 defeated Sydney Roosters 22. Super Netball second quarter. Melbourne Vixens 24 leading the Giants 20. Half time in the AFL at the SCG. Swan 68, Melbourne 46. And your text coming through 0467 920222. Go the Tigers. Only way to listen to the NRL on the radio. Awesome call as always. Well, thank you. Here's the kickoff. Oh, Toby Rudolph has knocked it on. Tobias Eric, what was bubblooing there? Maybe his vision's affected by that knock he got from Lua. He had the ball, Kennedy gave it to him, and he just wasn't watching. West Tigers will get a scrum feed 10 out from the Cronulla Sharks line.
1: Yeah, he definitely didn't have the ball in his hand there. The ball went straight through his grasp, hit him on the shoulder, and then popped straight out. That's a poor error for the Sharkies. Come out of their own end straight after points. This is a gift for the West Tigers if they can get some more points here.
0: So Cronulla's defence all set up to their left, whereas where the West Tigers have set up, and they come the other way, and Hope is caught 8 out from the goal line. By McInnes, played to Luai, goes right to 12. And Alex 12 backs his way into the defence. He's into the sunny part of the ground, 3 metres away, right in centre field. It's played to Tristan Hope. He sends a left to Madden, then back on the inside, Samuela Fainu. He got through Rudolph, but now put to the ground, 9 metres out from the Sharks line. 17 minutes 40 to go in the first half. It comes to the right to Madden. He plays out the back to Ruva. Goes on a stepping run. Then he straightens to Ruva. Tackled 7 out from the goal line. Northeast corner by Wilton. He'll play it 12 in from that touchline. Comes away left to Madden. Then away to support Terrell May. Taken 9 out. Last tackle Tigers. Hope into dummy half. He steps, goes himself. Tackled 2 out. Changeover. Sharks survive the Toby Rudolph mistake. So they'll get to play the ball 2 out from their own line. 23 gone. Cronulla Sutherland 12. West Tigers 10. And now the Sharks bring it out through Stone Street. He's caught 8 out from his own line. Into the park, caught there by Terrell May, played to Brayley, goes left to Talakai, and Siasifa is wrapped up. He's been in good form, Talakai, in attack. He's caught in 19 out from his own line, plays it to Brayley, goes left to right. McInnes up the middle, and he got a pass back away to Brayley. He's up over the 30, dragged down by Luai, 15 short of halfway. Enterprising play by the Sharks. Out it comes right to Trindle from inside the 40. He kicks across his body. Getting back there is Tavana, but the ball is going to bounce straight over the dead ball line. Almost into the Monty Porter stand. So that's poor from Trindle in the end. At least the outcome is 20-metre tap for the West Tigers. 7 tackles set. Sharks 12, Tigers 10. And from the restart, Tavana's caught 28 out from his own line. Let's check in downstairs, Johnny Gibbs.
2: Well, that was a bit of an anxious time there for the West Tigers and certainly Cronulla just before that. So both these sides, through their mistakes, giving each other an opportunity.
0: Set restart while you're talking there, Gibbsy, to the West Tigers. The first for either team today. Oh, Fanua Bolle juggle, but he clutched it back into his chest. Just short of halfway. Play to Hope. Comes to the left. Madden away to Luai. Back on the inside, Samuela Fainu. He's caught 6 metres in Sharks territory. This is going to be fun to watch. Fainu against the second row Nickara all day. Terrell May up the middle. Trade offload the tackle to a juggling Tristan Hope. And he's felled 38 out from the

0: Granulla Sutherland goal line, plays the ball now. To the right they work it from Bolle to Madden, then to Taruva. He dummied, beats one Taruva. Now taken 19 out from the line. Last play West Tigers in the northeast corner of Shark Park. It's played and it comes to the left away to Madden. Puts up a kick into the sunshine. Up goes Stone Street, ball loose on the ground. Picked up by Suka for the goal line. Then he throws a specky back and the Sharks knock the ball on. I don't know which way he's saying here, Todd Smith. It looks like he's directing traffic at nearby Mascot. Knock on Tigers. Change over Sharks. 15 left in the first half. Cronulla Sutherland 12, West Tigers 10. It's frantic as all get out, Lou.
1: Yeah, absolutely frantic. But a nice attack there from the West Tigers going to that right edge. Getting Taruva some one-on-one out there as well. Throws a nice dummy. He's looking dangerous when he's running that ball. Beautiful little kick and some good compete there from the Tigers as well. And just looking at the body language at the moment of some of the Sharkies, they're a little bit tired, so fatigue's starting to set in.
0: But they do lead 12-10 after 25 and a half minutes, and now Cronulla Sutherland just outside their 20. All played, and it comes right. Talakai on the burst. Gained about 12 or 13. He'll play at 35 out from his own goal line. Does so to Brayley. Goes left for Noah Blake. He got a pass away, and Cronulla goes without it again. So a knock on here by the Sharks, dived on by the West Tigers, and spilling it there was Jesse Colquhoun just onto the field with his first touch. Now the Tigers take it 13 metres in Cronulla Sutherland territory. Hazelton on the field as well. And they're too slow on the play. The ball set restart for the West Tigers. And they move it to the right side. 32 out from the goal line. In a dummy half is Tristan Hope. Terrell May plays it to him. Goes right to Ruber. Hazelton got him. Is that high? Yes, it was. It is a penalty to the West Tigers. Their second penalty. And it is 25 out, 18 in from the eastern touchline. Well within kicking range. And a successful penalty goal would level the scores. But the way the game's being played at the moment, I'm not sure they'll do that.
1: Well, they have to take the two here to even it up, but they're definitely not going to.
0: Why?

0: 18 metres out, to the left, 12. 12 beach, one tackle over the 10. Finally caught 5 metres out from the goal line. He'll play the ball to Hope. They're all set to the right. They go that way to Madden. Then out the back it comes Luai. He links up at the right centre position with star forward Toa. Now comes back centre field left. A long ball to Taylor May. He puts on the step into Hines and puts the ground with help from Fanua Blake. 13 out from the Sharks line. 10 in from touch, western side. Played to Hope, goes right, Madden to 12. Right in centre field. Colhoun's there with Hazelton. Got the one-hander back to Hope. Go to the right. Terrell May with a dummy into the defence. Hazelton there again. Standing in the tackles. 7 out. Right in the middle of the park. Hope. He goes right now to Madden. He turns it back left. As now driving run gets them within 2 metres of the goal line. Into the glaring sun. Played on the last. Hope goes left. Luai. Then away. Taylor May beats one. And then throws the ball back with what is spiking it. Marwani Harodi on it. 12 out from his own line. Sharks survive. 28 gone. Cronulla 7, 12, West 10. It comes out to Talakai. And I think the Sharks wanted a penalty. The fans for an inside the 10. They do get a set restart. We go downstairs. John Gibbs.
1: Well, they're very lucky in the Sharks because there's no doubt, and it was right in front of me, I reckon there was a little bubble from Samuel Stone Street, and as a result, the West Tigers are all blowing up, led by Jerome Luai. But that was good defence there by Cronulla, but I think what they factored in when they didn't go for the 2 points, which they should have, by the way, that it has been a feeble defence generally in the last month or so from Cronulla, so they like their chances, but it didn't work out.
0: Here's Colhoun tackled, 3 metres in West Territory. Clay Braley goes left to Hazelton. This big bench is in operation. Billy Burns has just come on for Adam Fanua Blake. Sharks 32 out from the west line. Braley goes right to Nico Hines. Takes them on. Tristan Hope is there with Sione Fainu and 12. And he's on the deck, 24 out from the line. Set of field, southern end. Played to Braley. Goes left to Trindle. Up she goes. Oh, down to the northeast corner. And Tavana the Cats this time in the in-goal area. But it's been that he left the field of play to take the catch. Goal line dropout, says Todd Smith. About 11 minutes to go in the half. And he's spot on. That's beautiful refereeing from Todd Smith. Goal line dropout for the Tigers and a confidence-boosting catch for Tino Tavana because he's so far not been all that flat.
2: Yeah, no, definitely a really good kick. And, Tavana had to come up with play. There was a lot of Sharks coming. He comes up with a really nice take. But you're 100% right. I reckon Toddy Smith absolutely nails that call.

0: goes to the right, Madden. He links up with support on that right edge, and it's going to be tired, tackled on halfway. Back slammed in the end by Trindle. Now Tristan Hope goes left to Sione Fainu. Got straight through Hazelton. Gee, they're making comfortable ground, aren't they? 39 out from the Sharks line. West Tigers with a trailing 12-10 after half an hour. Madden turned it inside to Royce Hunt. His last start. Remember that game against Cameron, the try he scored. Here he's held up 24 out from the line. Hope goes right to Madden. Dummies takes on the defence himself in a jinking run. Tackled 19 out. Stood in the tackle of Colquhoun. Plays it on the last two, Hope. Goes left to 12. Then away Luai. He plays out the back this time. Little left foot kick by Taylor May. Played out by CSC for Talakai. And the ball ricochets off his lead over the Western touch line. Now, he signalled change over there, Todd Smith, and then said Tigers ball. Both can't be true. No, challenge here from the Sharks.
1: He definitely said play that, but here they're going up now, can't show.
0: He also indicated
2: on-field
0: a change over.
2: Was played up by Kanaa Sipa. They're challenging.
0: I heard him say that, but then he signalled change over, and then he said Tigers ball. So I understand some confusion, but this is a challenge from the Sharks. There's a left foot kick from Taylor.
3: There's no
0: May.
3: Clear change of game from Sipa Talakai. The ball is not played at.
0: I think it's a good challenge.
3: The ball then goes into touch, which is a kick off the West Tigers. A challenge by Cronulla is successful. We're restarting to play the ball.
0: Gibbsy, that all happened in front of you. What do you reckon?
4: Yeah, and it looked all pretty elementary. They've got that one right eventually, but I think the touch judge and the referee should have been able to see that. Now, news on Adam Dewey. Now, there's still remaining cagey, but he's out of the match. That's first and foremost. But I would say most likely when you see how he fell and the arm was awkward, that it's some sublux of the shoulder. Hopefully it's only a partial dislocation and not a real serious one, but he is out of the match.
0: Okay, that's terrible news for the Tigers. Thanks, Jonty. Is now Wilton. He's on the charge left edge. Tackle four short of halfway. 8 minutes 49 to go in the half. And it's 12-10 in favour of Cronulla Sutherland. Now Colquhoun. Good run up the centre. Caught 5 metres in West Territory. Brayley spins it right to Hines. He puts on a low trajectory kick into the open spaces. In behind Laulili and Taruva. Taruva eventually dives on it. Hines dives on him. 7 out from the West Tigers line. On the text line, 0467 920 222. Listening in from

0: is thrown straight to Cronulla. And that was an absolute shocker from Taylan May, intercepted by Nico Hines. 16 out from the West line. Some of these errors are inexplicable. As now the Sharks have it. Billy Burns, centre of the field, good run. He's put to the ground, 9 out from the Tigers line. Great chance here for the Sharks, who lead 12-10. 7 minutes 44 left in the half. Trindle turns it into the cult figure. And Hazelton's caught. 4 out from the line, Brayley. Comes back to the right. Trindle runs it along off edge. Kennedy, quick hands to Hirotti. Steps in field away from Luai, but the cover comes and he's put down. 5 metres out from the West Tigers line by Samuel Afainu. And I went on with the job. That was dumped from Afainu. Set restart Cronulla. Goes left to Trindle. Back on the inside to Burns. Twala waits. A long two with Sione Afainu and Hunt. And he'll stand in the tackle now on the deck. 5 out from the goal line. Brayley, look left, goes right to Kennedy. Right foot step back towards centre field. Sione Afainu's there with Twala. And Taruva in the tackle made. 2 metres out from the West line. Brayley for Cronulla. Goes left away. And diving over the score for the Sharkies is Jesse Colhoun. Easy as you like. And all from a ridiculous pass from Taylan May and a ridiculous set restart given away by Samuel Afainu. Try to Colhoun. 6 minutes 40 left in the half. And it's now Cronulla Sutherland 16, West 10 here at Shark Park. Luke Lewis.
1: Yeah, a couple of brain explosions from the West Tigers. They were going really, really well. And they come up with a six again restart there from Finney, like you said. But this is just a really simple try. It's an early pass to Jesse Colhoun, and he just gets down low and just gets his head down underneath the West Tigers defenders. Very hard to tackle there, one-on-one, underneath the sticks, about a half a metre out. Good, smart work there from Colhoun. Great pass from Blake Brayley.
0: That's line, John Gibbs.
2: Well, Colhoun's had a good year. There's no doubt about that. He's gone back to the bench. He can score a try, and that's his fourth of his career, but his third this season. But it was also very sharp work out of dummy half by Blake Brayley. Blake Brayley is having a much sharper game today than he's been having in previous weeks, and he was able to just saunter across the field, look for a hard-running runner, and that was Colhoun. And really, the West Tigers' defence, they were just standing on their line. You can't make tackles in the goal area. They don't count because they're already scored.
0: So he gives his all over it. Here's the kick, 10 metres out. Nico Hines, so far 2 from 2, and this is a gimme for him. Full house here at Shark Park, beautiful sunny day. And for an 8-point lead, Nico Hines with the right foot. He makes no mistake, slams it into the Monty Porter stand. His 3rd from 3 attempts now, 18-10. Cronulla Sutherland leading West with 5 minutes 20 to go in the first half. Now on the text line, 0467 920 222. Nice to hear from you, Jody and Mackay. These score lines are ridiculous, turning me off the footy a bit. The best game I've seen in recent times is Origin 3 in 2024. 14-4 to New South Wales, only 2 tries, says Jack. Well, I must admit, this is scintillating. This has got nothing to do with the new rules, this game. This has got mistakes. We've only had 2 restarts to each side and 2 penalties. So it's nothing to do with that. It's ridiculous mistakes and a lack of resilience. That's what we're seeing here, as Cronulla has it. Mind you, I'm not saying that was the case earlier today. You've got a point about these games, but this isn't one of them. And yet it's still 18-10 after 35 minutes. Brayley sends it left to the try scorer, Colhoun. He scored 28 out from his own line. We're not headed for another 80-pointer here, Louis, are we? Are we?
1: Well, second half wouldn't surprise me.
0: Here it comes to the right. As the Sharks have it. Oh, no. Colhoun, he stands on the tackle.
1: He caught that great game at Manly last week, I think it was. Remember, half-time, 6-all.
0: 7-6.
1: 7-6.
0: Yeah, you're right. The Sharks too short of halfway on the last. Comes right to Nico Hines. Kick downfield to the left wing of Lutnau Lili. Jumps back. He takes it. 8 out from his own line. Great chase by the Sharks. He had nowhere to go. And he even beat Burns, but still he's finished off. 16 out from his own line by Hazelton and Nickera. Played to Luai. Now it goes left to Taylan May. He's caught in heavy traffic. 21 out from his own line. 4 left in the half. 18-10 Sharks. And I know it wasn't a perfect game. A lot of ball handling. But I really enjoyed Women's Origin the other night. That was 11-6. There's now West 28 out from their own line. Samuel Afainu plays it. Comes right edge to Tino Tavana. He's swarmed upon on his own 30. Sharks defence lifted here. Played to Hope. Goes left now to 12. And 12 goes himself. Wanted to offload, but Hines had got himself between players, so he holds it on the last. It comes left to a running man. Left foot step.

0: He did everything right, Matt, and the pass from a terrible pass. The idea was correct, but it went straight to Hirotti. Now comes away left to Stone Street, and he scored 21 out from his own line. Played to Nico Hines. Back to the open side they come again. And the Sharks have it 33 out from their own line, leading 18-10.
1: Well, that's where they missed Dareem Buller. You know, someone like that makes a break, and Buller will always be pushing up. He's one of the best support players in the game. He would have been there, and then it would have been a one-on-one in the background. He might have been going under the sticks, but unlucky there for the Tigers.
0: Too short of halfway now. Cronulla Sutherland, Colhoun turns it in for Hazelton. And he's tackled 7 metres in West Territory. You think it's pretty important, although with all these points, who knows? The Tigers don't allow in more points in this first half. Braden Trindle, another deep.
1: Oh.
0: It's over the dead ball line on the full. Gibbsy, I'm getting Jamie Soward vibes. He's kicking the ball out by mine.
2: Yeah, well, he is running with a nor'easterly, but as I said pre-game, it's not as strong as they expected. It is. It's about 20K, so when you get up there into the trees and kick it that high, it is getting some advantage. But that was a bad kick by Braden Trindle. There was a really shocking miss by Teague Wilton on Jock Madden. So in the middle of the park, some of these players are tied.
0: So now the Tigers, Gibbsy, 15 short of halfway, get a set and restart. Their third of the afternoon, and they have it 8 metres short of halfway. 18-10 Sharks, 2 minutes to go in the half. The hooker, Hope, goes left. Madden, away to Luai. Dummy goes himself till he got through the other side. Hines hangs onto his ankles, 5 metres in Sharks territory. Played to Taylan May. Goes right to Jock Madden, steps in field, straight into the defence, and back he goes. Crunched there by the defence of Burns, and also in there was Nickera, 6 metres in Cronulla Sutherland territory. Tristan Hope. The dummy half goes right to Twell. He's knocked to the deck. 11 metres in Sharks half. Hope lifting into Luai. Big high-stepping run. Terrible pass to Baruva. That was straight to Ward 3. Wilmot Shaw. Talakai just smashed him 32 out from the line. On the last, it's played to Hope. Goes right to Madden. Puts up the high ball down to the northeast corner. Stone Street coming in. Up they go. The ball's actually taken here by the West Tigers and they knock it off. So it's put to the ground in the end there by Tavana again, and they give away a penalty. So the penalty goes to the Sharks. 17 out from their own line, their first of the day. Taruva's limping in back play. There's 60 seconds to go in the half. What a great kick that was, with a breeze behind him. 6 metres into West Territory. 18-10, Cronulla.
1: Sorry, Moore, it is a big set for the Tigers. No, I think at 18-10 they can go in and go, look, we can still come back. If they let a try in this set, I reckon they're going to look at the scoreline and go, oh, it's a little bit too far.
0: Well, Gibbsy's talking about this wind and it might get stronger. It will be behind the Tigers in the second half. Now, time on now. Tap taken by Iro. Goes right to Wilton. He's caught 37 away from the west line with 48 seconds left on the ticking clock. He'll play the ball to Brayley. Comes to the right now to Trindle. He turns it on the inside to Burns. Wrapped up 34 out from the Tigers' line. Sharks on the attack. Brayley comes centre field right to Trindle. Short ball away to Colhoun. He's caught 27 away from the line. There's 30 seconds to go in the half. Brayley goes right to Trindle. Short ball Nickera. Over the 20 goes he. And held is the call as he's put to the ground. 17 out from the goal line by Samuela Finu and Hunt. Now Trindle 12 metres out. Plays to the left and Nicko Hunt. Straight pass out the back to Trindle. Ball's been lost now by Cronulla. But it has been knocked on in the flight by Starford Toa. So the first knock on against the West Tigers. But it may have saved the day. And time off with 1 second to go as the Sharks pack the scrum. One more play. So it's going to be the scrum fed by the Sharks. One Hail Mary here for Cronulla Sutherland. Nicko Hines pointing. Stone Street goes into the left, to the scrum, so all the Sharks attackers are to the right. They win the scrum and it comes right to Trindle. Runs at the line, sirens down, stab kick to the in-goal area. Taylan May gets there first and then doesn't run it over the dead ball line, takes on Nicko Hines and then flicks it over the dead ball line to win the first half. Whew. Plenty of action. Not a lot of perfection, but there has been a lot of action. It's 18-10 at halftime. Cronulla Sutherland leading the West Tigers. For the Sharks, tries to Teague Wilton in the 5th minute. KL Iro in the 20th. Jesse Colhoun in the 34th minute. Nicko Hines, 3 goals from 3 attempts. 2 restarts, 1 successful challenge. For West, tries to Adam Dewey in the 10th minute. That was the good news. The bad news was

0: He's injured his shoulder. To what extent, we're not quite sure, but he won't be back today. He left immediately. Taylan May scored in the 16th minute. Luke Laulili, none from one. Jock Madden, one from one. Three restarts. Penalties are 2-1 to West, but the scoreline in favour of Cronulla Sutherland. Luke Lewis at the break, 18-10.
1: Yeah, I feel like it's been a pretty even game of footy. I know the Sharks are ahead on the scoreboard. I feel like the Tigers had their opportunities, a couple of little drop balls with that sun in their eyes. They've been down the right end of the field. They just haven't been able to get their last plays right. They did have the Sharks shot on that last play down they had down there attacking, but they just couldn't execute it. And the Sharks, they've just taken their opportunities when they've got them. They haven't had too many of them, but they've scored when they have had their opportunities. A nice play up the scrum, a nice little crossfield kick and a beautiful bit of play there from Carl Eero to come back on the inside of Teague Wilton. But besides that, I feel like it's been a real even game. Sort of end-to-end sort of type stuff.
0: Do you agree, John Gibbs?
2: Yeah, and look, whichever side eliminates the mistakes is probably going to go a long way to winning this match. It's, you know, the mistakes have led to points, and there could have well been more scored. Adam Dewey out of the game is a blow, there's no doubt about that. But Jock Madden has been in good form, and even when he's coming to this game, he's made a good break and he's making a good fist of things. So Jock Madden has turned out to be a super sub for the West Tigers. And to do well, you do need depth. And that Adam Dewey situation, we'll monitor. If there's anything further we can glean, we'll let you know. But certainly, it's got to be serious for him to not become, for him not to come back into the game.
0: Righto, Jonty, around the grounds, third quarter AFL, Swan 68, leading Melbourne 46. Halftime in the netball, GWS Giants 33, leading the Melbourne Vixens 32. And a couple of differing views on the text line. The more tries, the more entertainment, though the errors do my head in, says Paul on the Central Coast. I thought the previous night's South game was one of the best games this year. True grit and a great call as well, Mark from Morayfield. Without Appy and Dewey, the West Tigers are seriously pushing it uphill. And also on the text, 0467920222. Mitch says poor completion rates usually end in high scoring games, as we've seen lately. That is for sure. And Go Panther says, Brendan the Garbo at Shell Harbour, I thought 152 points on Super Saturday would be hard to beat. Looks like Super Sunday is going to remind me why I'm not much of a punter. Go Panthers. Thank you, Brendan. It is half time, and after Newcastle beat South 42-38. Here it's 18-10 in favour of the Sharks over the Tigers. We'll be back with more soon. We're going to watch who in these youngsters racing at halftime, Louis.
1: Oh, I think it's like my daughter's out there running.
0: No, that's who I was asking.
1: Yeah, Hazel's out there running with all the little different teammates. I just don't know what age group he actually goes up to. So
0: it looks like it's about under eights.
1: Eights, maybe up to 12s.
0: Well, I don't see too many 12-year-olds.
1: Yeah, but I think there's a couple of girls in our team just run it by backing up.
0: Okay.
1: Yeah.
0: All right, now we'll watch that. Have a breather, Louis. Watch your daughter run. We'll go right now to the ABC newsroom.
3: Hello, this is ABC News with David Rowlands. Northern Territory Police have formally charged a man with murdering a 5-year-old girl in Alice Springs. As Courtney Barrett-Peters reports, police have also arrested almost a dozen people in relation to unrest that broke out after the man's arrest last week.
4: Jefferson Lewis has been charged with one count of murder following the disappearance of 5-year-old Kumanjai Little Baby from a town cab. He was arrested on Thursday after the girl's body was found and remains in police custody in Darwin after his arrest sparked unrest in Alice Springs. Acting Detective Superintendent Michael Alderman says 11 people have so far been arrested over their alleged involvement.
5: Essentially, it's criminalistic, it's outright looting.
4: Commissioner Martin Dole accepts it's been a difficult time for the community.
6: This is horrific events and a horrific set of circumstances, and our thoughts remain strongly with the family, also with the community.
4: Jefferson Lewis will face court this week.
3: Police are investigating a triple death in Sydney's southwest, with a fourth victim recovering from injuries. A 32-year-old man, believed to be a family relative, is in custody, and police say a blunt force weapon like a hammer may have been used. Moyen Sheikh lives around the corner from the crime scene, and he says he saw police cars and heard sirens at around 2 o'clock this morning.
7: It did kind of shock me, like when I heard the news that a few people got killed in the house. But definitely it's something shocking. The neighbors are quite friendly here. There's a school here. There's a lot of kids riding on the bikes. It's a very lovely neighborhood.
3: Israeli military has issued

0: An urgent warning to residents of 11 towns and villages in southern Lebanon, urging them to evacuate their homes and move at least 1 kilometre away to open areas. The military says it's conducting operations against Hezbollah militants following what it describes as a violation of their ceasefire agreement, warning that anyone near fighters or facilities could be at risk. At least 7 people have died in the latest Israeli strikes across southern Lebanon, and its troops are occupying a strip of the country south and destroying homes that they describe as infrastructure being used by the Iran-backed Hezbollah. It's unclear how far US President Donald Trump is prepared to reduce American troop numbers in Germany by, after threatening to withdraw many more than the 5,000 already announced. Trump's latest threat comes amid an ongoing spat with German Chancellor Friedrich Merz. More on this story from the BBC's Bernard Dabusman.
1: What he didn't say is how deep those cuts would go or where those troops would go, whether they'd be repositioned to the continental U.S. or repositioned to other countries in Europe deemed as more friendly, more cooperative with the U.S. in regards to the war in Iran, countries in Eastern Europe, for example. But certainly this will kind of cause a lot of alarm in Germany and in other European capitals that feel very strongly that the U.S. presence there is a security guarantee.
0: Back home, and Victorian opposition leader Jess Wilson says despite her party's by-election win, its decreased primary vote means there's much to learn ahead of the state election later this year. Liberal candidate Anthony Marsh claimed the seat of Nepean in Melbourne's Mornington Peninsula comfortably yesterday after facing challenges from One Nation, the Greens and Independents. Labor didn't field a candidate, while One Nation made headway in the more working-class parts of the electorate and ended up with almost a quarter of the primary vote. Ms. Wilson says she's well aware of some voters' frustration with her party.
2: We've got lessons to learn and we need to listen to voters. And that's what I've done. I've done it on the booth every single day. I heard their frustration. I heard the fact that they believed this was a by-election where that they could take a free

0: beaches south of Sydney, attracting sharks until members of the public phoned it in. The National Parks and Wildlife Service operation saw a 25-tonne whale carcass towed from the Royal National Park to Bulambi Boat Ramp for disposal on Friday morning. Surf lifesaving Illawarra's Anthony Turner says he was first notified by fishermen.
1: Oh, the horse has bolted! Caleb May is over! Stunning try, West Tigers!
2: Oh, beautiful ball.
1: They get it right through the gap and the try is scored by K.O. Iro for the Cronulla Sutherland Sharks. They went to the left in the scrum win, Louie. I didn't want to interrupt you, you're on a roll.
3: Braley, for Cronulla,
1: goes left away. And diving over the score for the Sharkies with Jesse Colhoun. Easy as you like. And all from a ridiculous pass from Caelan May and a ridiculous set restart given away by Samuela Finu. Try to Colhoun.
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1: 3-2 to the Sharks, who lead 18-10 at the break. Let's go around the grounds and set the scene at Western Sydney Stadium, because we are only halfway through the action on this Sunday, NRL Sunday on ABC Sport. Penrith take on Manly Warringah. Brett Sprigg and Matthew Elliott are in position to set the scene. G'day, Spriggy.
6: Yeah, a battle of two in four teams. G'day, Maury. Penrith's performance is well known, and of course, the Sea Eagles have been perfect in their opening month under Kieran Foran, and there's little doubt this will be their toughest challenge, as it is for every team that faces the Panthers. It gets a little bit tougher with the news last night that Jamal Fogarty is ruled out with a groin injury, so that brings Joey Walsh into a start at halfback wearing jersey number 20 for just his second career game. Everything else appears as per the program. The bench, firstly, for Manly will be Jake Simpkin, Nathan Brown, Ethan Bullimore, Sia Siwa Takayaho, Blake Wilson and Jackson Sherub. For the Panthers, they are for the most part unchanged. Jack Cogger is on their bench in what will be his 100th NRL appearance, and joining him is Scott Sorensen, Kalani Going, Billy Phillips, Isaac Tungo, and a little change to their squad of 19 sees Billy Scott come onto that list in place of Jack Cole. So the highly regarded young hooker, Billy Scott, a chance to see some action tonight. Matthew Elliott is here alongside me, and Matt, this is in a lot of ways exciting for the Seagulls. They get to test themselves against the competition's benchmark.
7: Absolutely, and again, Kieran Foran gets the opportunity to go 5-0, but I guess the one key formula that I saw the Bulldogs do against Penrith, and that's to snuff out Penrith's backfield. When you got Jenkins, To'o and Edwards there, that you can't let them get the meterage they get every week. You've got to do something with your kick chase and dominate those early plays.
6: Still, Edwards last week ran for nearly 300 metres, had three tries. I mean, you've got guys in career best form. That is Penrith's bread and butter. All over the park it is, but certainly in the back line, they are looking as good as they ever have.
7: Yeah, absolutely. And, you know, Joey Walsh, the other one coming in and playing his second game, he'd better get his shoulder pads on today, because he'll be getting a fair bit of traffic coming his way. There's no doubt about that.
6: And as much as you can say it's a tough task for Manly, this will be one of the bigger challenges that Penrith have faced, having beaten mostly teams outside the top eight so far, and a side in Manly that can almost match them for attack when they get going.
7: Absolutely. And it's going to be on Luke Brooks' shoulder, you know, but their key players in attack. He's got to make sure Cole is engaged and Olakau'atu is getting the ball, you know, in the right place consistently. If they can do that on a regular basis, they'll really test any defence.
6: Who's your tip? Penrith.
7: I'm with Penrith.
6: Yeah. One of your old sides, Matty. But, and look, they deserve that. They're sitting top for a reason. We'll be joined by Michael Carayannis on the sideline as well. Worth pointing out, the Panthers have won none of their past 11 games against the Seagulls, though probably not so surprising given the Panthers' form line across the past half a decade or so. Our referee will be Wyatt Raymond with Chris Butler in the bunker. And we'll bring the curtain down on round 9 from right here at Western Sydney Stadium. Andrew?
1: Yeah, what a day, Spriggy. Thank you, mate. Can't wait to hear you. Padre as well with the great MC Michael Carayannis to bring us home until 8:30 tonight on NRL Sunday here on ABC Sport. Back at Shark Park, team's about to take the field. Luke Lewis is here, John Gibbs is on the touchline. I'm Andrew Moore. It's 18-10 Cronulla Sutherland over West Tigers. Your texts are welcome, 0467 920222. A reminder, please join us tomorrow night for NRL Monday between 6:30 and 7:30. And we'll look at back at the weekend. Guest co-host tomorrow night from 7 will be Connor Watson from the Sydney Roosters. We haven't caught up with Connor for a while. We'll find out how he's going, and a great name.

0: him for a great moment and form for the Roosters at the moment after their win last night over the Brisbane Broncos. Connor Watson joining me as co-host tomorrow night on NRL Monday. We are on air from 6:30. On the text line, Louie, love your daughter's name, Hazel. It's a family name for us. Every girl in the family has this as their middle name since my grandmother 100 years ago from the Chumhaven Shark who heads up us.
1: No way. What there you go. That? That's awesome.
0: 80 points in a game. What sport is this? Beyond the pale. I'm waking up saying bing, bing, bing, says Trish. Yeah, why wouldn't you after another fine win for your Roosters, Trish? Shout out to Gormo at Jellinbar, working harder than the rest on his 53rd birthday. Reece and the boys can't wait to wait to buy you a beer tonight. Good on you, Gormo, and happy birthday to you. And a big shout out to Tyler, the man, the myth, the legend. Congratulations on becoming ERT captain. We'll celebrate tonight. Great call, guys. A lot of celebrating tonight. And Craig reckons Tigers are going to win the comp. So we'll see you down here, 18-10. Referee Smith gets us back underway for the second half here at Shark Park. And the kickoff down to the southern end, taken by Kennedy. He returns it over the 10 near the 20, put to the ground 18 out from his own goal line. We saw Hazel running at halftime. She made a great account of herself. It's now the Sharks, just near the 30. First set, second half, 18-10 Cronulla leads. Ball played now by Colquhoun. Comes to the right centre field to Billy Burns. Starting off the bench tonight. It's a good strong run in heavy traffic. Burns taken 13 metres short of halfway. He'll play the ball now to Brayley. Comes to the left, Colquhoun, away to Hazelton. Good driving run by Tom Hazelton. Now he's pushed back 2 metres short of halfway. And in there was Tristan Hope and one other defender as well in Terrell May. Now the Shark is 9 metres in West Territory. The ball played on the last. Comes right to Trindle. Puts up the kick to Ruva or to Barner. And it's caught by Wilton. Throws the ball back on the inside and it goes forward. And again, Tino Tavana, I'm not sure if he can't see the ball, whether he thinks the moon is the ball, but he's not getting anywhere near the ball. Fortuitously for the Tigers, it's a changeover. 10 out from their own line. Taruva plays at the Hope. It goes open side left and Toa is caught 12 out from his own line.
1: What was Taruva actually doing there? He just stood there, did not move, and just put all the pressure back on his teammate there. That was not a nice look from up here, but that was a beautiful set there from the Cronulla Sharks. Right from the carry from Will Kennedy. And all the way down, 90 metres set from the Sharkies for set one.
0: If it was Craig Fitzgibbon, I'd be saying, just keep putting it in the air. Down to that right side defence as the West Tigers are 30 out from their own goal line now. Hope a one-handed pickup. Dummies goes himself, makes about 8 metres before he's confronted by the defence. And he'll play at 11 metres short of halfway on the last. Does so now to Sione Fainu. The pass goes right to Jock Madden. Puts up a midfield ruse. Sam Stone Street with the catch. 12 out from his own line. Returns it over the 20. Heads towards the 30. And he's going to be claimed. 31 out from his own line. 2 minutes gone, second half. And it's Cronulla Sutherland 18, West 10. Now the Sharks, KL Iro, nearly take his thread, head through the defence. 9 short of halfway, play to Trindle, goes right to a stepping Nico Hines, takes on the line, and he's trapped 5 metres in West Territory. Played to Brayley, goes left now to Colquhoun. Jesse's tackled 36 out from the Tigers' line. Now it's Brayley, comes to the left to Trindle, short ball away, Hazelton. Lines up the defence of Sukar and a couple of others, wrapped up. 22 out from the line. Last play now for the Sharks. Trindle set short side left. Goes to him and puts up the bomb from 20 metres out. Taruva looks at him and Tavana again. Ball is free. It's on the ground. It's dived on by the Tigers and Sharkies have knocked it on again. So a changeover to the Tigers. Again, rather fortuitous. 10 out from their own line. We're at a challenge from Cronulla.
2: Kick was on tackle 5. Had the first touch going through Cronulla as a knock-on. And then a knock-on from the Tigers. Sharks challenging.
0: So it's up to Grant Atkins in the bunker. 18-10, Sharks lead Tigers. The captain's challenge.
1: Didn't get a great view on this one.
3: No. Kick chase has been cleared.
1: And it goes through. It does go through Teague Elton, Teague Wilson.
3: Just looking to see if Teague Wilson gets a touch on this.
1: But I can't see how it touches his arm there.
0: I don't think
1: think it goes straight through on that look.
0: We do have a very small monitor, though. I'm unsure, and that replay won't tell us anything.
1: No.
3: Just looking at all available angles.
0: I'm going to trust Grant Atkins here with his view.
1: It goes straight through, untouched.
0: Well, I'm not going to disagree with your eagle eye. That's

0: 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How do you
1: Based on all available angles, we'll be supporting the live decision of Knock On Sharks. The Sharks will retain the right to challenge.
0: Look, from what I've seen, I can't argue with that. What say you, Gibbsy?
2: Yeah, I think that's the only decision you can come up with, particularly after Todd Smith had adjudicated that it had touched him. But on all available angles, it did look like he'd had an air swing, but you just don't know. You don't know whether it's got a hair on his arm or whatever.
3: Well, now it's down to a hair.
2: Well,
0: and now another drop ball for the West Tigers, just out from their own goal line. And it's Tavana again.
3: I like Tavana, but he at the moment is having a shock. You nearly have to pull him off.
0: Jarrell Skelton's on the bench. You've got to bring him on. This is Steve Maven stuff from Tino Tavana. He cannot catch anything. So now the Sharkies will have a scrum feed, 10 out from the west line, and he, poor thing's confidence must be low, low, low. Because here's a great chance for the Sharks to extend their lead.
3: Tigers look so flat at the moment too. I reckon as soon as the Sharks go over here,
0: they're going to score, aren't they?
3: Yeah, it's all gone.
0: They win the scrum. Brayley, he sends it away right to Nico Hines, and he steps into the defence, tackled 8 metres out from the goal line. So big test here for the Tigers defence again due to another error. Hazelton up the middle. He's caught 3 metres out. He would have lifted the imaginary roof off the joint and he scored from there. Brayley sends a jibber pass along the ground, picked up by Hines and a worm. He sends the pass away now to Maweni Hirotti. He's still standing in the tackle, and finally on the deck, 8 metres out from the goal line. Sloppiness here. Ball's going to be played to Brayley. He sends it right, and it's Colhoun looking for a rare double, but he's pushed sideways, stands in the tackle, 3 metres out from the line. Brayley comes to the right to Trindle, turns it into Hazelton again. He's only got eyes for the goal line, but his body doesn't match the willingness. Caught 3 out, played on the last. Brayley goes right. Hines got a cutout pass to Talakai, and he's rounded up ball and all. That's great tackle by Taylan May. It's a changeover. Cronulla Sutherland 18, West Tigers 10. Sorry, what did you say, Lou?
3: That was a horrible attack. That was a horrible attack from the Sharks. They didn't throw one thing. Here the Tigers are now getting a penalty coming out of their own end because they're offside the Sharks. But they didn't throw one thing at the Tigers then. On the line, they had all the momentum their way, and they did nothing with it. They just kept turning players under. Go under here, we'll go back to the post. Go under here, back to the post. And that was embarrassing.
0: And to make it worse, they give away, as you say, the penalty for inside the 10. And Madden, 15 out from his own line, drop punts it over the eastern touchline up to his own 30. So a leg up for the Tigers. And Lou, as you're saying, how flat West looked to start this second half. From the tap at Samuela Fainu. He's caught 11 short of halfway. What a year he's having. Samuela Fainu played the hope, goes to the right, 12 to Madden. Short ball to Hunt against his former team, and he's caught 4 short of halfway. Played to Hope. Goes right to Madden. Short ball away to Sione Fine. And great tackle. Head on by Trindle. Another knock on. The West Tigers. Fair kick. Their ball handling is atrocious. Cronulla will get the scrum feet a metre short of halfway. This is not a thrilling start to the second half. 18-10. Sharks over Tigers. Down to the touchline. John Gibbs.
2: Yeah, well, most of the focus and the attention of the coaches at halftime was improving your discipline. Well, Cronulla's ball handling has been okay. They gave a penalty for being inside the 10. But the West Tigers, they've got a case of the dropsies. Now, news on Adam Dewey. Confirmation that the shoulder did pop out in scoring that try, but it was put back in on field. So that is good news. So I'll have to wait and see what happens with scans and what for and so forth tomorrow.
0: What for and so forth. From the Sharkies now with it, Stone Street. He's going to be tackled 31 metres out from the goal line right in front of the northern post. Sharks leading 18-10 and on the attack. Bradley to the right, Trindle turns it into Billy Burns. He's been having a good year as well. Runs into the brothers Fainu. It's stolen by Sione with two people in the tackle. It was Ian's brother, for goodness sake. Gee, that's silly play. Penalty Cronulla Sutherland. 20 out. And the way this second half's going, I'll nearly take the two. But they won't. Brayley the tap. Goes left away Colhoun. Dummies inside. And then on the angled run, he's caught in front of the left upright. 15 out from the goal line. Sharkies with it. Brayley goes left Trindle. Turns it into Wilton. Steps there into the defence of Hope and 12. 10 metres out from the line. Cronulla Sutherland on the attack. It's played to Brayley. He sends it right to Trindle in front of the sticks. Goes to the right, Hines. A long, long, long pass juggled by Hirotti. But he holds on to it. I thought he was going to lose it in another error. But he's pushed backwards. 14 out from the goal line. 10 in from the eastern touch line.

0: Played to Hines, it goes short side right, and now the tackle made 10 metres out from the goal line. Cronulla Sutherland with it, up by 8. Trindle, flat pass left to Hazelton. He's going to be nailed 5 metres out from the line. Last tackle, Sharkies again. What can they do here? Played to Brayley, drift to the left. Got a pass away to Nico Hines, away to Kennedy. Kennedy, late pass hero, straight pass run. Straight pass two, and he's over to score. He easily got past Tino Tavan and also Jock Madden, and it's an easy try on the last play for the Sharks. 8:10 gone. Cronulla Sutherland starting to dominate on the scoreboard now. Sharks 22, West 10 with a kick to come. With about 8:20 of the second half, KL Hero gets a double.
1: He's been playing some good footy, KL, and this is just a simple try, but I thought they had him shot straight away. As soon as they got the ball to Nico, they had the numbers. It was a nice little pass there from Will Kennedy to find KL Hero, and he's just too strong. He's got such a nice balance, and he runs really, really well into a hole here. Keeps his feet nice. You know, basically breaks a couple of tackles like he was playing against kids and scores a simple try, but scary signs for the Tigers. I actually think the Sharks are going to put on a clinic at the back end of this game.
0: Well, provided they can hold the footy, I guess. Touchline, John Gibbs.
2: Well, they've been holding the footy pretty well in the second half. There's been some really strong charges by Tom Hazelton. He's had a really good opening stance into the second half. But that was good snapping work from Braden Brayley out of dummy half. Gave the ball to Nico. Nico to Will Kennedy. Will Kennedy engaged the line. He's dangerous in that situation himself. But he ran to the line, gave the ball to KL Hero. And as you say, Tino Tavana, Jock Madden, and Sunni Taruva was just standing there. I don't know what he was doing, but he was standing there. And KL Hero, too strong that close to the line.
0: So now gives in Nico Hines in front of you, 21 metres out. And 10 in from the western touchline. He struck them beautifully so far, 3 from 3. Cronulla Sutherland out by 2 converted tries, 22-10. And about to go beyond that here after Newcastle beat South 42-38 at Hunter Stadium. Here's Hines with the right boot. He strikes it, curls it in, likes it, kicks the goal. He's 4 out of 4, and it's all the Sharks at the moment, leading 24 points to 10 over the West Tigers. There's still half an hour to go, however. Around the grounds of the AFL third quarter, Sydney Swans 22, leading Melbourne 67. Third quarter netball, Melbourne Vixens 40, leading the Giants 38. A-League women, first leg of their semi-final, Brisbane Roar and Wellington Phoenix have both scored in the first half. It is 1 apiece. Tech 0467. 920-222. Why is Leilua defending on the left wing, asked Rocky. Do you mean Luai? Here's the kickoff. It comes away left to Hazelton. He is out there on the left wing, Jerome Luai. What would that be?
1: That's normal. He always defends out there for the first three tackles, and he comes in the third man.
0: Christian, okay. Here's Talakai now for the Sharks. Oh, good strong run up the middle, over the 30. Finally fell 34 out from his own goal line. Ball's going to be played. Set restart given away by Sukar. And the set restarts are now 3 apiece.
1: He's back at 3 now.
0: They're too short of halfway. Even though the tackle count has restarted, he has 3 men in defence. Now Colquhoun, good strong run. Gee, he's been good off the bench, Jesse. Caught here, 9 metres in West Territory. Sharks threatening to run amok here. It's played to Brayley, goes right to Billy. Burns straightens up the middle. There's easy ground to be made here for the Sharks. They're 25 metres out. That's where he will play the ball to Brayley. Comes to the left to Kennedy. Left foot step, straight past Madden. Now dragged to the ground, 10 metres out from the goal line. He'll play the ball to Brayley. Brayley moves to the right. Jinking run, dummies inside. Goes outside to Nico Hines. Back it comes now to Trindle. Trindle works it to the right. Puts the fend on. Starford Toa says a matter of nugget. And swings him to the deck. 14 out. 5 in from touch. And then, like an absolute buffet, pushed him and gave away a penalty. It was a set restart. It was so dumb. Again from the West Tigers. They are showing that they have today the IQ of soup. So it's going to be a Sharks. Another set. 14 out from the line. We're heading to the last. Held was the call. He never let him go. He pulled the jersey over his head, and then Taylor May, it was, sorry, not Starford Tower, gave him an extra shove. But the referee had no choice.
1: Well, to be fair, the Tigers have lost the plot in every part of the way that they play. They've been so good leading up to today, and they started off really, really well, but the last 20 minutes of rugby league that they've been playing.
3: Yeah, but it doesn't deserve what then he came in and did.
4: That's a retaliation, though.
3: Yeah, he took it too far. The penalty's here. It was totally...

0: totally unnecessary. The penalty here. Mate, I disagree. It's a strong tackle.
1: Todd Smith talking to Jerome Luai. Sorry, Lou.
2: What he's saying there, Todd Smith is right. It was a strong tackle. He gets up. He didn't have to push him. Just let it go. And then it's just dumb play. So the Sharks are about to run in plenty.
1: Here's Billy Burns now from the tap. Caught 9 out from the west line. 28 and a half to go. And they give away a set restart as well early in the tackle count to the Sharkies. They're fifth. And they advance the footy to within 2 metres of the goal line. So far, 4 tries for Cronulla. Looking for a fifth here. Played to Brayley. He sends the ball left to Colhoun. And he stands in the tackle of Terrell May, who's back out there in Twol and Sione Fainu, and he'll play it a metre out from the goal line. Does so now to Brayley. Long ball goes right to Trindle. He gets a short one away to Nickera, and Britton Nickera's held up, and he's pushed back on to his back, 5 metres out from the West Tigers' line. Brayley comes to the left of Hines. Then a short ball away to Colhoun, and Jesse's caught in front of the northern post, a metre away. Couple of tackles left here for Cronulla. Sutherland dominating the second half. They go left to Trindle, links up with Kennedy. Kennedy straight past one arms tackle. Then it goes back to the right to Brayley. Oh, he got the pass away to Nickera, who's steaming onto it. Nickera goes without it. West Tigers come up with the footy and they survive that raid. 15 metres out from their own goal line. It's played quickly to Jerome Luai. He sends it right to Luke Laulili, and he's tackled 22 out from his own line as Alex Seifarth comes onto the field for the Tigers. 12 to hit up. Got the one-hander away to Tristan Hope. He keeps it alive to his left as the Tigers now over their own 30.
2: If Blake Brayley gets that pass right, Britton Nickera is untouched under the black dot and just couldn't get that execution right. That was a beautiful hole run there from Britton Nickera. It's just that pass is just a tad behind him. When you've got someone running like that into a hole, it has to be perfect on the chest.
1: Seifarth, his first hit up, and he's up the centre, caught by Hazelton. 5 metres in, Sharks half. Hope goes left to Terrell May. He jinks his way into the defence and then popped the pass out the back to Madden. He goes right to a flat foot of 12. Alex Quill just doesn't go anywhere. He's easily met by the defence 38 metres out. Plays the ball on the last. Hope goes right. Madden the kick. Down to the southwest corner. Tavana leads the chase. Taken by Kennedy. Run away from him. And Tavana now comes back with a tackle with Toa. About 10 out from the Sharks line. 13 minutes and 40 seconds gone in the second half. Sharkies lead 24-10 as Stone Street's caught 12 out from his own line. Let's check in on the touchline. John Gibbs.
3: Well, they're going all right, Cronulla. They're making ground too. And the West Tigers, that wasn't a bad burst from them, but Cronulla looked to have it under control. You know, Andrew, they've lost 2 in a row, Cronulla, and they haven't lost 3 in a row. They've been very consistent since back in 2024, which is quite amazing. Here goes Brayley.
1: Sharks saying he should have got a penalty for catching a marker offside, but he ran into 12 back, who was running back onside. So it's play on the last. Comes left to Trindle, and Tino Tavana under it. He's had a miserable day. Tavana takes his 15 out from his own line, and he's caught on his own 20 by the chase of Stone Street and Iro. Plays it. They work it to the left edge. Talon May, he's caught 27 out from his own line. Tell you that the only thing that can lift the West Tigers is if they can jag a try somehow. Here's Sione Fainu. He loses it. What on earth are they doing? I mean, this is one of the worst performances you've seen from anyone all year. And Cronulla come up with a 30 out from the Tigers' line. They cannot complete a set. It comes right to Wilton. He scored 22 out from the West line.
2: They've definitely got the fumble at the moment, and it's a little bit fatigued because they're doing so much tackling, the West Tigers. But the Sharks, they get another set restart now, but they're not throwing enough at them. They've just got to get a little bit more crisper with their attack.
1: They're 15 out from the goal line after that set restart again. Ball's going to be played to Blake Brayley. He goes to the right to Hines and back on the inside to Hazelton. Caught by Seifarth. 9 out from the goal line. Now Brayley goes left to Trindle. Short ball to Burns for the goal line. Through one. And he's thwarted just a metre or two out by Sione Fainu. Played to Brayley. Puts in a little grubber kick. And the easiest try you've ever seen for Pete Wilton. Beautiful little stab kick from Blake Brayley at a dummy half. Wilton, it was a planned move, sprints through to get the ball down for a try. 24 and a half to go. Cronulla Sutherland 28, West Tigers 10, and the try scored by Teague Wilton after the 4,000th error in this second half from the Tigers.
2: Yeah, too easy here for the Sharks. It was a really nice little touch there from Brayley out of dummy half. You can see that they probably worked on this at training, definitely a little bit of a look to Teague Wilton. He knew exactly what was going on. He just had to get the timing right, and that's a beautiful little kick.

0: Between the legs of the West Tigers player, Teague Wilton does a great job, gets the timing right, gets it down with two hands. There'll be no questions over that. And it's try time, and I reckon it's about to open up for the Cronulla Sharks.
1: Now what you're about to say, down to the touchline, John Gibbs.
2: Yeah, that left-hand side, they've had plenty of success today, Cronulla, and that was a deft little grubber there, put in by Blake Brayley. Good chase by Teague Wilton, his second try for the night as well. They're going particularly well, Cronulla, now, but they've been aided and abetted by some ordinary play from West Tigers. I don't know what it is. They've lost players. They're a little bit flat. Some of the players that have been playing well in recent weeks aren't going as well tonight. So I suppose this happens in a young side that is, learning to cope with the rigours of the NRL. They're going well, but this has been an inept display at this stage.
1: All right, Jonty, Nicho Hynes, his goal kicking has been anything but a net. 4 out of 4, 22 out, 12 in from the Western touchline. Moves into the right boot, he strikes it, likes it, kicks the goal. That's a beautiful kick. He's 5 out of 5. West Tigers now leading by 30 points to 10. 23 minutes to go. I'm reluctant to make the call, Louis, just because so many points get scored so quickly these days.
0: They do, but you know, I can't see any points in the Tigers at the moment.
1: I can't either.
0: Yeah, it's hard to say, but well, it's actually sad to say because they're such a good attacking team. But
1: it's the day they're just going to have to shrug off, isn't it? Bearing in mind, no Appy, no Buller, no Dewey for the most part. And they'll bounce back, no doubt. Coming into the day in the top four, the West Tigers. Here's the kickoff from Jock Madden. And it's going to be taken a metre out from the Cronulla line. It comes away left side for the Sharkies. And they've got it 19 out from their own goal line. The ball played to Brayley. He sends it left to CSC for Talakai. And Talakai into heavy traffic. Still going. Gosh, his heart's put down. He's finally put to the ground, though, by Samuela Fainu and Hope. 28 out from his own line. Back towards centre field now comes the Sharkies Hirotti. He'll play it 11 metres short of halfway, and he does so to Brayley. Comes open side left to Colquhoun. Straightens into Hope and Seifarth and two others. He'll play it a metre short of halfway, centre of the ground. Does so to Brayley. Goes left to Will Kennedy. Kennedy's dragged down by Seifarth. 39 out. Last play. Brayley goes left to Trindle. Up she goes. The kick down to Sunia Taruva. He's surrounded. It's tapped back by Cronulla for Trindle. Then away to Brayley. He puts through another stab kick. Luai's back there for the West Tigers. Runs around in ever-decreasing circles and he's tackled in the end goal area. Good work in the end by Oregon Kafusi, who's not long come onto the field to make the tackle. Good heads-up play by Blake Brayley. Goal line dropout West Tigers. 18 minutes 30 gone second half. Cronulla Sutherland 30, West Tigers 10.
0: That was a beautiful touch there from Blake Brayley. He summed up that situation perfectly. He was going to run it, then he thought, no, just try and get a kick in and get the weight perfect. And here go the Tigers with a long line dropout.
1: Yeah, bounces over halfway, over the 40, and finally going to be picked up by the Sharkies. 32 out from their own goal line by Jesse Colquhoun. He charges into 12. And a good leg drive from Colquhoun again. Finally tackled 8 metres in West Territory. He'll play the ball centre field northern end of Brayley. Goes left to Stone Street. And he's going to be wrapped up. 34 out from the goal line. Around the grounds, AFL final quarter. It's all the Swans leading Melbourne 93-68. As a replacement coming on, Adam Kamua Blake and Colquhoun is replaced. It's a nice ovation. He's been very, very good. Nicho Hynes. He turns the ball in for Nickara. Nickara straightened, straight pass, safe pass, still going. Britton Nickara finally held only 5 metres out from the goal line. He plays the ball, a long looping ball to Trindle. Nearly hit the flower moon. He puts in a stab kick. It's in goal of Tino Tavana. What was he doing there? The ball ends up trickling over the dead ball line. All he had to do was go doink. And instead he nearly fell over himself. Goal line dropout. Either way, the result's the same. But oh, that was nearly an oopsie doops. Line dropout West Tigers, who trailed 30-10. 20 minutes gone. 20 minutes left, second half. Line dropout from Madden. Thanks, Luke. Short one. Goes towards the eastern touchline. Up they fly. And the ball ricochets back here to the Sharks, 10 metres out from the goal line. Nickara will play it. They come to the left to Talakai. He's on the angled run from right to left. Caught 1 metre out from the goal line. Or does he get there? No, he's told to go back and play it with 19 minutes 40 to go. He will play it, but there's no dummy half all the way back.
3: Wait,
1: he goes back 4 metres. And there's no Blake Brayley.
3: I need a dummy half.

0: This is what's doing here.
1: It's become a bit of a chamois. But Brayley goes left to Hines, turns it into Oregon Kafusi. And Kafusi's tackled 2 metres out from the West Tigers line. 30 points to 10, Sharks lead. Penrith v Manu-Ringa to come. Now it's Brayley, flat ball away for Noah Blake. He went without it, picked up by Sunia Taruva for the West Tigers. 19 left, Cronulla Sutherland 30, Tigers 10. Long ball goes left from Luai Wade to Laulili, and he's caught 12 out from his own line. Touchline we go, John Gibbs.
2: Well, it must be contagious because that was pretty ordinary close to the line by Cronulla. I'm not sure what they were doing then either, because they got an opportunity to go right on with this game. And the West Tigers, they're still close enough if they do snag a try to maybe do something. But I'm with Louis. They just haven't got it today.
1: 12 goes to the right to Ruva. Cut out pass away to Tavana. He's monstered to the ground there by Stone Street. And he'll play 32 out from his own line. Does so to Toa. Goes left to Madden. Runs up the line and offloads to Luai. Then he links up with Taylan May. Got it away to Laulili. Good tackle by Maweni Hiroti. Three short of halfway. Two in from the eastern touchline on the last. Comes right to Madden. Puts up the midfield roof. Stone Street wants it. Stone Street catches it. Slides on his knee. Brings it back to the 20 and he's put to the ground. 20 out from his own line. Around the grounds in the AFL final quarter. And the Sydney Swans leading Melbourne Demons 99-74. And the netball final quarter, Melbourne Vixens and the Giants leading 64-61. And A-League Women's semi-final first leg still 1-1 between Brisbane Roar and Wellington Phoenix. Sharks, meanwhile, 15 short of halfway with his 30 points to 10 lead. Iro plays it to Brayley, goes right to Adam Fanua Blake. And Blake takes him on up the centre, caught by Safarth and over the top 12. Three short of halfway, Brayley back to the left to Kennedy. He's been good today. And will Kennedy's tackle 40-39 out from the west line. Set of field by Safarth and 12. Played to Brayley, last play. Comes left to Trindle. Puts everything into this to the winger, Tavana. Up goes Tino. Great catch. Tavana's got it. This one for the Tigers. 11 out from his own line. Louis, there's 17 minutes to go. Sharks lead 30-10.
0: Yeah, well, I feel like both sides are just sort of going through the motions at the moment. Not a whole lot doing. The one who looks most promising for the Sharks at the moment is, like you said, their fullback, Will Kennedy. Every time he gets the ball around the ruck, he looks like he's going to go straight behind the back of ruck into the open space. But besides that, he's nothing else really doing.
1: And they're over there, 30, the Tigers. Laulili plays it and comes right to Terrell May. Stands in the tackle of Burns and Kafusi. 9 short of halfway, but it's the last. Luai the kick. 8 short of halfway. Straight down the throat of Kennedy with an easy catch. 16 out from his own line. He heads up over the 20. Dummies through one. He got past Samuela Fainu and now caught 28 out from his own goal line. Played Nico from dummy half. He sends the ball centre field left in the end. And here's a fend from Hiroti. Finally caught 14 short of halfway by Tavana and also Toa. 19 in from the western touchline. Hines short side left to Teague. Wilton's having a nice day out. He's caught 4 short of halfway. We'll get to some texts in a moment too on 0467-920-222. Nico Hines runs up and down on the one spot. Gives it right to Oregon Kafusi. He runs with a bit of vim and vigour, not to mention vitality. Pass away to Hines. He links up with Nickera. Britton Nickera straightens into the defence of Madden. Caught 38 out from the goal line. 30 points to 10 Cronulla Sutherland. Fanua Blake for the Sharks. He steamrolls into the defence there of 12 and Safar. Stands in the tackle, 23 away, last play. Comes left to Trindle. Here it comes, Mr. Tavana. The high kick, and up they go. The ball's been lost off the boot of Trindle. The ball ends up in the in-goal area, and it's grounded by the West Tigers, so a goal line dropout. And again, another, well, almost comical effort to catch the ball from the West Tigers. 15 and a bit to go, 30 to 10 Sharks. Even you're having a chuckle, Lewis.
0: Well, it's very smart by the Sharks. I know that they're struggling over on this side when it comes to putting the ball up in the air. They're getting good attack on it, the Sharks. But what about the skill there from Blake Trindle? Just to keep the ball on the ground, a little bit of soccer skills, look a little bit like messy out there, and comes up with a nice play.
1: Here's a short line dropout. Nice football reference too, Luke, as the Sharkies get it back. Talakai. 9 out from the west goal line. 30 points to 10, Cronulla Sutherland. Next, Penrith and Manly Ringer. You'll hear it with Brett Sprigg, the Padre Matthew Elliott, and the other MC, Michael Carrianz. Ball played to Brayley. I hope Michael Chalmers rang him back eventually. Hines goes left to Trindle. Then a short ball to Teague.

0: two. I was going to call them defenders, but that might be being a bit optimistic. Madden was one, Tavana the other. And Teague Wilton has a treble. 14 minutes, 20 to go. Cronulla Sutherland 34, West's 10. Game, set, bingo. Cronulla Sutherland's going to win this, Luke Lewis.
1: Yeah, they're going to win. I thought they had in the bag there now for a while, but not a whole lot doing here. It was just a little bit of a nice, simple play out the back to Nico. Finds Tricky. Just not the best pass to find Teague Wilton. Has to do a good job to sort of, you know, get the ball down around his knees. Pulls it back in. Comes up with a beautiful right-hand fend. That gives him a little bit more spurt of energy as he comes out the other side of that defensive line and gets his third try for the afternoon. Nice work there by Teague. Good work by the Sharks. And that's another win for the Sharkies at home.
0: Touchline, John Gibbs.
2: Well, he's scored 28 tries in his career now. He's had 112 games. And Teague Wilton, coming to this game, he only had one double before, and that was some 45 games ago. So that's nearly two seasons ago. And here he is with his best ever haul. Three tries to Teague Wilton, and the West Tigers, second best defence in the league. That may well change after this round because it's been pretty feeble today.
0: Here's the kick, Nico Hines, 21 metres out. 13 in from the Western touchline. Cronulla Sutherland, 34-10 over the West Tigers with 13 minutes still to play. Here comes Hines. He moves in, he strikes it way out to the right, no goal. For someone who had been striking it so well, that was a shocker. He's 5 out of 6 though, and it's 34-10. Cronulla Sutherland over the West Tigers after Newcastle 42 defeated South 38, a crowd of 23,413. On the text line, Gaz says hopefully the Tigers are learning from all the tackling drills they're doing. Maury, you charm the hell out of me. Oopsie doopsie, a classic, says Mark. Did you say the ball almost hit the flowery moon? I did, Neil. I'd never exaggerate though. The flower moon it is. These Tigers keep me old. Just when they're going well and giving you hope over daylight today, surely with the three key players out, they can't fold like this. Here's the short kickoff from Jock Madden. When I say short, it bounces 6 metres over halfway. Then it bounces over the 10, gets tapped back and knocked on by the West Tigers.
3: Pass from you. Cup, challenge forward pass. Scrum.
0: Taylor May blowing up.
3: Scrum in the middle.
0: Jerome Blue Eye blowing up. Cronulla Sutherland ball 28 out from their own line with a scrum feet. Also on the text line, Andrew, is a game set bingo yet, Arsene? Oh, yeah. Luai, marquee player, apparently. Haven't seen him dominate a game without Cleary next to him. That's insulting the soup, Boom Tish, says Barrington of Blackheath. Yeah, it probably was at that time. Yes, Luke?
1: 14,479.
0: 14? What a bloody BS that is. 14,479.
1: That's what it said.
0: Well, it might be what it said, but you know what they've just done?
1: Sort of porky.
0: They told a lie, Louis. They can't fit 14,500 in here. Where is Dino? Comes away to Adam Fanua Blake. Dino Mazzatesta, the chief executive. Is he even in the country? He goes to Singapore for one wedding, and look what happens. Here's Fanua Blake, tackle 42 out. They are greatly exaggerating the crowd figure. Now Kafusi, he's caught 31 out for the West line. He'll be listening on the ABC Listen app. Hello, Dino. Comes to the left, Hines away. Trindle straight through. See you later. Pass to Varner. Links up with Stone Street. Easy, easy, easy try to Cronulla Sutherland before a crowd of 47,000 here at Shark Park. It's now 38-10. Cronulla Sutherland over the Tigers. 11 and a bit still to go. Seventh try of the afternoon. And this one scored by Sam Stone Street.
1: Yeah, they finally get this play to the left edge right. They get it. Everyone doing their job perfectly. Teague Wilton does an awesome job. That pulls in the centre. They play at the back nicely to a

0: Find Stone Street and over he goes as easy as you like. Nice skill there from the Sharks.
1: He could have just thrown a little dummy in there and he would have scored under the post, I reckon, Trindle.
0: Yep.
1: But either way, he iced it with Sam Stone Street and it happened down your side of the field, Chauncey Gibbs.
2: Yeah, and again, it was good dummy half work from Blake Braley, and they're just too sharp. And they're standing back waiting. There's no urgency in this defensive line of the West Tigers. And Nico is going to put this one down just in front of me. His last one, he just blocked it. He didn't go through. There was no follow through with his trail leg. So as a result, we're going to move. We're moving. He's obviously listening to my analysis of his last kick. He didn't like it.
1: Oh dear, Chelsea, you made me laugh. Here's Nico. He's going to end up in your lap. 23 metres out, two in from the Western touchline. Don't give him a hug right now, Jonty. That's Nico Hines. Gibbsy trying to be a statue down there. Here comes Nico. He moves in with a right boot. He strikes and he's mocked by Jonty. He's kicked it right over the black dot. Great kick from Nico Hines. He's 6 from 7. And the scoreline is 40 points to 10.
3: Told you, second half.
1: 40 to 10. You did, Luke. I'm not sure I ever doubted you, with 10 minutes to go the way this game was going.
0: It'll still go to... It probably gets to 50.
1: Well, they've got 10 minutes. They're going to score two. If they come to the left, they will score another try.
0: All two.
1: Hindin Mum. So, 40 to 10. This is a wash-it-away game, I'm sure, for you Tigers fans. Bearing in mind, you know, the players they've out, this game has just fallen apart completely.
0: They can't let it get to 50.
1: Or they can't win the comp, you're right. Here's Fanua Blake, two more tries though, and it'll be Fifi. See you later.
0: Alligator.
1: Canola 17 out from their own goal line. Comes to the left away, centre field, and it's CSC for Talakai is wrapped up, 22 out from his own goal line. He plays the ball, Braley. He sends it left to Cam McInnes. And he's wrapped up just outside his 30 for the Sharkies, who have been mostly very, very good, and they've scored four tries in this second half. Now Kennedy, who's been excellent, gets straight through Hope, put to the ground too short of halfway by Bolle, plays it. It comes right now to Kafusi, and he's wrapped up 38 metres out from the West Tigers line. Last play, look out, Tino Tavana. Trindle with a kick. Up she goes to the right wing, coming through Kaeli Rowan Stone Street. Up they go. Tavana, the catch. Mr. T. That's a great catch from him. And he scored 15 out from his own line. 9 minutes to go. Cronulla Sutherland 40, West Tigers 10. Plays it to Madden. Works it left to Starford Tower. He scored 21 out from his own line. What did they say the crowd was here again?
0: 14.
1: 58,000. In centre field to Rupa. 28 out from his own line. Plays the ball to Hope. Comes left side to Lau Lili. He's wrapped up 15 short of halfway on the famed Luke Lewis line. Hope comes right Madden from inside the 40. Banana style kick trapped by Stone Street. 22 out from his own line. He picks it up. He'll get back to the 30. Runs in and a good ball and all tackle by Jock Madden. 31 out from the Cronulla line. And if you've just tuned in and you're wondering, 40 to 10, what? And we haven't heard Adam Dewey's name. Dewey left the field with a dislocated shoulder that was put back in on the field 10 minutes into the game after scoring a try. West Tigers actually led this 10-6. Ball played 5 metres in West Territory. Comes to the left. McInnes got the pass away to, is that Tobias Eric Rudolph back on the field? It is. 32 out from the line. Played to Braley. Goes right. Trindle on to Fanua Blake. Got a short ball onto Nickara. He's caught. 20 out from the goal line. Played to Braley. Short side right to Nico Hines on the last stab kick. Ricochets off legs and over the eastern touch line. I don't think it was played at.
0: It was.
1: But it was. So it's going to be a Sharks.
4: Off Tigers.
1: So Sharks play the ball. 10 out from the west line. 7.5 to go. 40 to 10 Sharks. Down to John Gibbs. He's on the touchline.
2: Yeah, this is going to be a big match next week for the West Tigers. They're playing Storm, who have lost. What have they lost now? Six in a row.
0: Seven
2: in a row, which they've never done in their career. And they're going to be playing the Storm at home next week. So big game coming up next Sunday for them.
1: Here's Rudolph from the tap restart. Well, the play the ball, Jonty. Plays it a metre out. Comes to the left. Fanua Blake loses it. And now it's picked up by the West Tigers. They have it 17 out from their own line.
0: All they had to do was play out the back. Nico Hines would have been untouched.
1: It's just a jump to the left. Here's Luai. And they go left. They will score. Luai is going to be caught 25 out from his own line. 6 minutes 30 left in the game. Cronulla Sutherland.

0: and they well feel they've done enough here, leading 40-10. A 7-try-2 performance. West out over their 30. Now it's played to Hope. Goes left to right. May to Madden. Then on to Sukar. That's a set restart against Sharkies inside the 10. West's fourth set restart of the day. 10 short of halfway. Terrell May on the charge, running off Tristan Hope. And he's caught. It's Sione Fainu back on the field now for Alex 12, the eighth and final interchange. Now for the West Tigers. Fanua Bolle. Good run, caught 38 out from the Sharks line. Let's see if they can give their fans something to cheer about here. Hope goes left to safe path. Then quick hands to Madden. A no is the answer to that. The ball's been intercepted and Nicho Hynes is racing away to score the try next to the post. The pass from Madden couldn't have been more perfect for Nicho Hynes. The long-running intercept. Cronulla Sutherland 44, West Tigers 10 with a kick to come, and still 5.5 minutes to go, Louis.
1: Yeah, beautiful read by Nicho Hynes. He did a really good job at that tonight with his ball-playing skills, a couple of really nice passes, defended well. But this one here, he just gets up, he's nice and patient. He waited for that pass to be thrown and then reads it perfectly and just jumps onto it and runs 60 to score right next to the sticks and get another try on the board for the Sharkies. 44-10, kick to come, 5 to go.
0: Ooh. Ah, down to the touch line to you, John Gibbs, it's all yours.
2: Well, it's going to be 28 unanswered points in this second half. I mean, Nicho won't be missing this one next to the post. He showed a good dash there. When he took the intercept, he put a space in them. They were coming late, but he had plenty in hand and was able to score. The West Tigers, it seems to me, have not had the ball, have not had an attacking opportunity at all in the second half. It has been all Cronulla. And Cronulla, this has been a good hit out for them. We know that they go well at home. This is 10 of the last 11 that they've won. And they win by big margins. Nearly always that Dolphins lost at the start of the season was an aberration, but they are a different side at home.
0: Not that I don't care about what you're saying, Johnny, but there was an image on the screen that tore at the heartstrings. There was a mum in a Cronulla gear. With a big smile. And a young son in a West Tigers gear with a West Tigers mask in tears. And everyone in the crowd is going, oh. Here's Nicho Hynes, 11 out. Next to the post to convert his own try. 4 minutes, 19 left. That's how long it is for the Tigers to save their season. They can't give up 50. Hynes kicks the goal. He's 7 out of 8. Running out of room here. 46-10 in favour of Cronulla Sutherland against a listless West Tigers lineup here this afternoon, unfortunately, at Shark Park. Around the ground, final quarter AFL, Sydney Swans thrashing Melbourne, 123-94. Thanks for that update, MC. Super Netball final score, Melbourne Vixen 66, held on to beat GWS Giants 64. And A-League women semi-final first league, still 1-1 between Brisbane Roar and Wellington Phoenix. Righto, the kickoff is taken on the goal line. Now we're going for time here. Oh, it's 12 minutes to 6. This isn't too bad. This is not a Spriggy game. And ironically, a Spriggy game is upcoming with Penrith and Men. Braley sends the ball left edge this time. And the Sharkies have it. 30 out from their own line. 35. It's another strong run. CC for Talakai. Gibbsy will be on field after the game. Louis, ABC Player of the Year points. And the vast majority of listeners will be off to Penrith and Manly from 10 past 6. There's a tiny portion of you that are going to stay with us till 6.30 until normal programming resumes. Is McInnes up the middle, taking 2 metres in West Territory. Did they score again or not, Louis?
1: Yeah.
0: Comes to the left for Noah Blake. He got past Bolle, got straight past Hope. Big Ad with a right foot step past Sukar, and now caught 25 out. They nearly scored then. Last play, Sharks. They lead by 46-10. Come to the left, Trindle on no. Tino Tavana. Through comes Iro. Up they go. Tavana at least got within about 4 metres of it. Taruva misses it, and KL Iro picks it up to score the try. Oh, poor old Tino Tavana. He hasn't looked like catching anything apart from the two he's caught. The rest have been... Try to KL Iro. He's got three minutes left. Fifty's up. Cronulla Sutherland 50. West 10 kick to come.
1: And that's 50. 50 to 10 with a kick to come.
0: That's what I just said. All of that I just said.
1: Oh, no, but that means it's game... I mean, season all over, I should say. But I want to watch the replay again.

0: winger. It just gets up. Will he get? He might get done for obstruction here for taking.
1: Oh,
0: out.
1: I don't say that. I'm writing it down.
0: I reckon he might get done here. Might get taken off him. I wouldn't write it in.
1: Too late.
0: Well, just put a line through it.
1: Do you agree? Oh, there's a West Tigers playing coming off injured right next to you at the moment, Johnsy.
2: Yeah, and it's not good news. He does look well. He's limping up, being attended by two trainers, Samuela Fainu, and he's in trouble. I think Kaylera, I don't know whether he's ever got three tries before either. I'll check that out. So it's been a big afternoon for KL and Teague Lawton in particular, and this is bad news. Adam Dewey went off with a dislocated shoulder earlier, and now another one of their big guns, Samuela Fainu, being carried up the tunnel.
1: Yeah, that is an horrendous look.
0: It's been confirmed.
1: It has.
0: What's he doing here? This fellow here is dancing downstairs.
1: Well, it looks like a Sharks version of the late, great Laurie Nichols. Shirt off, like Christopher from Mount Isa, like you know, 23 hours of most days. Doing a bit of a bop. 50 to 10, he's celebrating the half century, and why not? Here's Nico Hines, 19 out, 15 in from the Western touchline. He moves in. Strikes it, likes it, kicks the goal. He's now 8 from 9, 52 points to 10 in favour of Cronulla Sutherland with 2 minutes and 20 to go. So, 0467 920 222. If you'd like to send a text message, 0467 920 222.
0: Is it really 52 to 10?
1: It is. As Mad Rooster asked, maybe 70 is the new 50. Wow, they all just ran away with the game. Team, please say hi to my best mate and Magpies tragic, Batchy. $25 Powerball coming my way up, says Mark. All bad luck there, Batchy. 95% territory to Cronulla in the second half, according to Fox Sports. Not a surprise, Ben, because the West Tigers couldn't catch a cold today, unfortunately. All Cronulla. I think we just heard tomorrow's director's cut right there. Nice singing, Maury, says Luca. Or don't put that in, Ralph said. Here's the Sharks, 12 short of halfway. Brayley sends it left away to McInnes. McInnes through one, caught 4 metres in West Territory. 2 minutes to go. They might score again here. Brayley turns it on the inside to Fanua Blake. Dummies, goes himself for the left foot step into the defence of Sukar and Safar. And he stands in the tackle 29 metres out. Brayley. How'd they get down here so quick? McInnes goes right to Hines, kicks over the top. Flung through is Marwini Hirotti, but the ball bounces too high off his hands and taken by the Tigers in goal, Luke Ralili. So it's going to be a knock-on from Cronulla. A scrum to the West Tigers, 10 out from their own goal line. And, oh, good challenge. Excellent.
3: Captain's challenge from Sharks. Kicked on tackle 4. On-field ruling, knock-on 20.
1: I reckon in the last 5 minutes, Louie, how's this for an idea?
0: No,
1: in the last challenge. 5 minutes, when a team has scored 50 and leads by 40,
0: if you
1: do a captain's challenge, you get arrested and taken away into jail for 3 years.
0: Well, you know what? To be fair, it doesn't look like he touches.
4: Just looking at all available angles to see if my Winnie Harrodi touches the ball.
1: So you're suggesting that's too harsh? A 3 year jail term?
0: I don't see the ball movement.
4: Touch from the Sharks. No. The ball is not backed by the West Tigers.
1: Good challenge. They should be doing that all the time.
0: All the time, yeah. Well, especially if they want to get the... You know.
1: At least let him out on bail.
4: Ball is then grounded in the goal line against Tigers. The challenge by the Sharks is successfully restarting with the goal line.
0: All right, do they score here in the last minute?
1: Yes, go to the left. That's all I can say.
0: Teague Wilton or KL.
1: Take your pick. Might even be Stone Street. Here's a line dropout, and the ball's taken right on halfway. On the return for Noah Blake. He gets up to the 30-metre line with 70 seconds to go. He'll play at 29 metres out. 52 points to 10 to Cronulla. Ball played to Brayley. Goes left now through hands. In centre field to Tobias Eric Rudolph. I'd love to see him score, and he nearly does a Steve Jackson in the 89 grand final. Took four with him until 9 metres out from the line. Played to Brayley. Goes right now to Cam McInnes. A right foot step by Cam. He's close. He's half a metre away.
0: Here comes.
1: Go left. Brayley does. No, he doesn't. He goes back to... If Adam Fanua Blake kicks a field goal, I'm going home. That was the plan, but instead, he didn't have the nerve. He'll play it 8 metres out. Come left. They go to the right. Brayley got a short ball away, and they tackled a metre out. Oh, go left. Brayley goes right again. Whopper. Here's a tip on the Winnie Hirotti. Trips over his own feet, and it goes over the touchline. Not surprised. Serves you right. No.
0: Yeah.
1: Go left. You will score.
0: And the left was screaming for it for about three plays, and they just kept going right. That five.

0: 1,000 defenders down there.
1: Yep. How many?
0: 5,000. And they're still going to get it right.
1: So that's about a tenth of the crowd figure here. Here's the play the ball for the West Tigers. Oh, that's it. And then they get time to play the ball. Full time, the mercy rule kicks in. And Cronulla Sutherland has beaten West by 52 points to 10 here at Shark Park before a crowd of 14,478. 52-10. Yes, up Cronulla.

0: For Cronulla, 9 tries scored by Teague Wilton in the 5th minute, K.L. Iro in the 20th, Jesse Colhern in the 34th, Iro again in the 49th, Wilton again in the 56th, Wilton again in the 66th, his 3rd try, Sam Stonestreet in the 69th minute, Nico Hines in the 75th, and K.L. Iro's 3rd try in the 77th minute, 8 from 9 for Nico Hines, 6 restarts and 2 challenges that were successful. For West, all their points, 10 of them came in the first half. Tries to Adam Dewey before he left the field with that dislocated shoulder in the 10th minute. Taylor May in the 16th. Luke Laulili, none from 1. Jock Madden, 1 from 1. 4 restarts, penalties, 3 all. 3 all, yeah, I think Todd Smith did a great job in this game today, the referee. Full time, 52-10 after leading only 18-10 at half time. And that's after a high-scoring thriller at Hunter Stadium. Saw Newcastle edge past South Sydney 42 points to 38. So what an effort by the Sharks. And a forgettable day for the West Tigers with Adam Dewey injured. And also in that last 5 minutes, the very, very worrying sight of Samuela Fainu leaving the field with the assistance of the trainers with clearly a leg injury. So if we do get any news on him, we'll let you know. Teague Wilton, what a day. Scored 3 tries for the Sharkies, and here he is with John Gibbs.
1: Yeah, he got a big smile on his face. 3 tries for the first time in his career. And in the end, it was a tough battle at the start, Teague, but comfortable win in the end. That was a good win, a win you needed to bounce back after the loss last week.
2: Yeah, definitely. You said it there. I think we weren't playing this sort of footy we wanted to play, and we had every reason to play this week back at home. We lost 2 in a row, so the boys were up and ready for this one. We had no excuses.
1: Obviously, the focus of Craig Fitzgibbon at halftime was just improve that discipline, the ball control. A little bit shoddy in the opening stages.
2: Yeah, definitely. We just knew we have to get back to playing our style of footy, which is staying live and make sure we're running hard and creating that frequency. But yeah, we just have to have a bit more discipline, especially coming out of our own end. The way the game's set up now, you just can't be giving the ball away like that. So yeah, we definitely focus more on that in the second half.
1: 3 tries. You wouldn't have thought that coming to Shark Park this afternoon. What do you think about score? I mean, you score quite a few on the edge, but never 3 before.
2: I'll tell you, I'll take it. I think I was... Yeah, the beneficiary of the boys getting that quick play the ball speed and speeding up that ruck and just coming off the back of our spine there, Blakey Browse and Tricky Trindle. If I do my role and they find me more times than not.
1: I think there was more urgency to play the ball. Things were a lot sharper today.
2: Yeah, definitely. Yeah, I think you get that off the back of working hard and it hasn't been in the last few weeks and something we really wanted to get focused on this week.
1: Next week you've got the Rabbits. They went down in the thriller against Newcastle. You mightn't have heard that, but they just went down, so they'll be keen to bounce back next week. Always a great game, the Rabbits and Cronulla.
2: Yeah, 100%. Yeah, we'll be looking forward to that. Yeah, it's only 1 week for us. It's getting us back on the right track, but that's all it is. It's 1 week. They're a great side, the Rabbits, and we'll be preparing for a good game.
1: Well played, Teague. Thanks for joining ABC.

0: says Mark. Yeah, not very funny, though, unfortunately, for the West Tigers. Plenty of joy, though, for Cronulla Sutherland. Let's get back down to you, John Gibbs.
1: Yeah, Kay Aliro joins me, and I said, oh, I'm not sure whether he scored three tries. Well, what about last week against the Cowboys? He got three. That was the first time he got three. Two was his best before that. You've backed it up. You've gone three tries in two matches in a row. But a lot more satisfying today. You actually won the match.
2: Yeah, it feels better today with a win, but yeah, last week I didn't really get to celebrate it. That was my first one, so... yeah, pretty grateful just getting off the ball, getting off good shape with Tricky and Will Kennedy at the back. So, yeah, just really grateful, eh?
1: And some good sharp work also from Blake Brainerd out of dummy half. Their right-hand defence, the West Tigers, had been the best in the league coming into this game, but you tore them to shreds today.
2: I think when Blake Brainerd's running, that's when we're at our strongest, because when he goes, it just forces the rest of the team to push off him, so that allows... us to create frequency and we just run off that. So I think that's what got us the win today.
1: Yeah, and that second half, I think the most pleasing thing, apart from the fact 18-10 at half time, game's in the balance, particularly with momentum swings in the game as it is now, but the second half, not to concede a point, they didn't even look like scoring. That was pretty pleasing.
2: Yeah, it was pretty pleasing. I think the first half we were in a bit of a grind. I was blowing that first half, but I think second half we just held the ball and we just competed on last plays, which got us the ball back a lot of times. So, I think if we can play like that every week, we'll go a far way.
1: Kael, I could see you screaming for the ball quite a few times out there because you knew it was on. With the speed of the game now, there's so much fatigue. If you're a little bit fresh, there are openings. There's plenty of opportunities.
2: Yeah, I felt like Cowboys done that to us last week when we were just stripped for numbers. I felt like on our side we had a lot of space and shape, so yeah, I was just trying to scream for the ball, get some more tries.
1: Well done. You've scored back-to-back three tries in a game. Last week a loss, as you say, more pleasing day win. Well done. Thanks for joining us.
2: Thank you very much, man. Thank you.
0: As Kael Hero had a day out with John Gibbs. Time for one more jaunty before we head over to Western Sydney Stadium. If you like, full-time 52 points to 10, and still to come the ABC Player of the Year points from Luke Lewis here at Shark Park. And the crowd figure was 14,478 officially. Now, around the grounds in the AFL, we've got the Sydney Swans all over Melbourne, although the Demons have kicked a couple of late goals. Swans 125, leading Melbourne 114 in the final quarter. Halftime, the A-League Women's Semi-Final First League, Brisbane Roar and Wellington Phoenix at 1-1. Proud dad moment, my 8-year-old daughter giving the game set bingos. Great call as always, Dave and Harps from Sydney. That's lovely to hear. Maury, I know it's not footy. You're going to watch tomorrow night on Australian Story on James Valentine. Remember going to Shark Park way back to see a concert called Australian Made and James doing a great sax solo with the band The Models. Great memories of his. Good man, says Mark. I'll be watching that for sure, Mark, and I'll be taping it as well to watch it again. He was a great man, James Valentine, and viewers tomorrow on the ABC can get a chance to see that and how good he was with one of the top Aussie bands at the time, The Models. Braden Trindle, I'm not sure he's a model, Gibbsy, but he's in great form this year. He's with you now.
1: Well, he's been a model footballer in recent times. He's certainly been very consistent for the Sharks, and that was a team-consistent effort today, Braden.
3: No, it's good. I think, you know, myself and the team were disappointed with last week's effort, and we're really committed to each other this week and put the hard work in, and to do it in front of a crowd like this was pretty special.
1: Yeah, well, I just spoke to KL and Teague, who both scored three tries, courtesy of what you were doing at left-hand side. Very impressive. But the defence was a lot better today. There was not as many holes. A few misses. Because you're right, and he's dropped his drink on me. Oh, look out. No, that's all right. But the defence was a lot better.
3: Yeah, no, defence is one. Defence wins the game, so we wanted to work hard on that, and it showed tonight, only leaking 10 points.
1: CCV, he's hard to stop. Angelotti be tackling him on the opposition.
3: I wouldn't want to tackle him, that's for sure.
1: Now, you've been doing all of the kicking. It seems like sometimes you would split it up with Nico, but you seem to be doing at least 80%, 80, 90% of the kicking. That's obviously pre-planned, or is that just the way it happens in a game?
3: No, I think we got a few results early in that first half, so, don't fix it, it's not broken. So I kept going to the well with that, and the boys are chasing hard, and I got some special tries out of it.
1: Yeah, you kept kicking to that young winger, who's normally a good catcher, but I think he's only had a couple of first grade games too. And you know what it's like, if you're down on confidence, it's hard.
3: No, 100%. The boys, like I said, the boys chase hard, and you get results when you work hard.

0: And you're going to have to be on your best behaviour defence-wise next week playing South Sydney, because they can certainly shred sides quite comfortably with their attacking play.
1: Yeah, now back to work after today, and looking forward to versing the Souths next week.
0: Well done. Thanks for joining ABC Sports.
1: Thank you.
2: Yeah, Braden Trindle down there with Gibbsy, who'll now rejoin us back in the broadcast box after Cronulla's very convincing win, 52-10 here at Shark Park. And Gibbsy and Ralphie will make their way back up to the broadcast box. Well, Gibbsy's dropping things on the field. Dear, oh dear. All right. It's time, Louis. What about your ABC Player of the Year points?
3: I went Trindle for three. I thought he was really good. He just executed really well. He was running everywhere. He was kicking ball. His kicking game, sorry, was really good. And he came up some really nice plays down the short edge, made a clean break. So he was just everywhere. He'd done a really good job for me. So I gave him three. I went Teague Wilton for two. Scored, obviously, three tries. But he defended really well. But it wasn't just about what he did with the ball. It was what he did off the ball. It was the way that he ran his lines that created space for his mates around him. Obviously, KL as well. But he gets my two. And my 1 point went to KL Hero. I thought he was absolutely amazing out there tonight in that centre position.
2: And you're welcome. I helped you, didn't I, with that?
3: You did.
2: First time you've ever asked me for assistance.
3: Well, there was a couple of other guys there that could have got points in, Will Kennedy and Blake Braley as well. So it was hard to split them. But I thought all those guys played really well for the Duckies.
2: You could have taken your pick there. So 3 points, Braden Trindle. 2 points, Teague Wilton. And 1 point to KL Iro, who, like Teague Wilton, scored three tries. But Trindle, Louis, I guess it's a good thing for Cronulla. But I wonder whether it can be a problem, because when he's leading the way, Cronulla can look lethal at times. He is their main attacking weapon. And I thought Nico played well tonight. But it is how Cronulla goes, how Braden Trindle goes for me.
3: Yeah, and I also throw in that conversation with Blake Braley. If Blake Braley's getting out of dummy half, he makes the team look a lot better through the middle of the field. Gets really good service to Trindle. Trindle sets up a lot of play. The ball goes a lot to Trindle. I really like what Nico did tonight. Nico didn't overplay his hand. He was happy just to do what he had to do, but he played well, come up some really nice passes, a great read in that intercept. He kicked well. But, yeah, you're right. If Trindle's playing on the ball all the time, the Sharks look a lot sharper. And then you just let Nico call the plays, and then Trindle executes the plays on the open side. So they've got a nice balance. I thought they got that balance right in that second half tonight.
2: On the text line, 0467 920 222. All good, Louis. I fed the dog. What time will you be home, Powder Puff? What?
3: Oh, I've got no idea, but...
2: Is that your nickname, Powder Puff?
3: Powder Puff, no.
2: Sonia's here, isn't she?
3: I haven't got a dog, though.
2: Oh. Well, maybe it's a different Louis.
3: Yeah, it is. I think the dog might be named Louis.
2: Adam Fanua Blake thought about the field goal. I saw the thought cross his mind. Yeah, that was funny. It went to him. He was actually in field goal position, wasn't he?
3: He should have took it.
2: Oh, but did he panic, or did he just see the defence coming at him?
3: I reckon he realised. He goes, oh, I can hit this. And he goes, if I don't get it, Fitzy's going to blow up at me.
2: I don't even know that he gets blown up, but his teammates will remind him of that for the rest of his life.
3: I reckon he would have nailed it.
2: He would cop it. All right, and also on the text, we're a couple of minutes away from going to Western Sydney Stadium, incidentally. Johnny says, if season's over, if you concede 50 and still win, it's likely to occur this year. With the chance, with the games we've seen. Froggy says there's no chance to win the comp if the team concedes 50. Stu from Springgrove, New South Wales, is this the highest total score of all games ever? I'm not sure. It'd be right up there, though, that's for sure. As much as I love a stats morsel from Gibbsy, Iro has scored a hat-trick before last week, says Pat from... No wonder we couldn't remember it. It was 1 week ago. Now, for most of you, you are off to Western Sydney Stadium. It should be the case. Penrith against Manly Warringah should be a great way to end. And there'll be a tiny little portion of you who are rejoining normal programming at 6.30 that will stay with us. We'll keep you company until 6.30. We'll have highlights of the game so far. We'll have our wow moment of the weekend as well. And we'll keep you up to date with the opening 20 minutes of that, or 15 minutes or so of that game between Penrith and Manly Warringah at Western Sydney Stadium. For those leaving us now, Louis, it's been great fun, mate.
3: It has. Thank yous for the weekend.
2: Catch you next week. Thank you to John Gibbs, to our producer, Ralph Tucker, and man of sound, Dennis Carnahan, and to the hardworking Ned Hall in the studio. I'm Andrew.

0: Plenty of footy to come next week. Spriggy will tell you all about it in the post-game show tonight through until 8:30 p.m. What a win. Sharkies over West, 52-10. Let's keep it running and head to Western Sydney Stadium. Panthers and Seagulls. Brett Sprigg, good evening. And for everyone staying with us, thank you for your company until 6:30 tonight. Luke Lewis is here, John Gibbs, and I'm Andrew Moore. We're at Shark Park, where Cronulla Sutherland has taken care of business. A 9-2 win over the West Tigers, 52-10. And earlier, an incredible game, really, at Hunter Stadium. Newcastle defeated South 42-38. Now, Newcastle raced to a 22-0 lead. They led 26-6. They led 28-10 at half time. And then the comeback was on. South Sydney actually hit the lead. They led 38-36. But that lead, honestly, did it last a minute before Newcastle scored again, 42-38? They won ABC Player of the Year points there. 3 to Trey Mooney, 2 to Latrell Mitchell, 1 to Kalen Ponga for that game, Knights and Souths. And here, 52-10, Sharks over Tigers. Louis gave 3 points to Braden Trindle, 2 to Teague Wilton, and 1 to KL Iro. John Gibbs has rejoined us back in the broadcast box. Gibbsy, that was such one-way traffic in the second half, wasn't it?
1: It was. It was quite incredible because both sides made quite a few errors in the first half, but the West Tigers, Cronulla started well in the second half, and the West Tigers made a couple of mistakes. And I've got to say, and you don't like saying this, because defensively they've been good. They look like they dropped their bundle. They were just standing around. There was a couple of tries scored where literally the West Tigers players, there was no urgency. They weren't moving forward. They were just standing there, and blokes were running past them and scoring. So it wasn't good. I think Benji Marshall will have the intelligence to just put that aside and say that's an aberration. We lost some players. We've been up for a long time. There's been lots of excitement. Even the Jerome Law PNG stuff this week. Who knows whether it's emotionally. I'm not too, the effort was ordinary. But Cronulla, give them credit. They didn't make many mistakes in the second half and did a good job.
2: They look good. Tigers look good in the first 10 minutes. I reckon they got a little bit nervous when Dewey left the field. Yeah. They looked like they had changed, their whole mindset had changed.
0: It was like one too many stars,
2: yeah,
0: too many.
2: Yeah,
0: right?
2: And I reckon that when they all come on and they're looking at each other, they're going, well, we just can't do this now. That's just too many out. Whereas when you usually got your players that are in there playing good, you look at them and you go, okay, well, no, he's playing well. He can pull us out of a little bit of stuff. We've got this cover. We've got to defend for 5-10 minutes. Your mindset's a bit different. I think when they're sitting in the change room, they're seeing those players that aren't, dressed in their playing kit, and it took its toll on them.
1: Yeah, and a couple of further issues for the West Tigers, Andrew, with the injury to
0: Samuel Afaina.
1: Adam Dewey, and then Samuel Afaina. Now, we're not quite sure what's happened there. Obviously, he's carried up the tunnels, some sort of leg injury, but he did have his boot off. So that would suggest maybe an ankle problem because he had his boot off, unless it had come off. But that was that's just a guess, an educated guess, but a guess.
0: Now the table with one game to come in round 9. Penrith on top, 14 points. They're playing Manly Warringah in a couple of minutes. Warriors second on 14. Sydney Roosters third on 14. South Sydney fourth on 12. West Tigers fifth on 12. North Queensland sixth on 12. Manly Warringah currently seventh on 10. Cronulla Sutherland eighth on 10. Then outside the 8, Brisbane on 10 points, Newcastle 10, Dolphins 8, Canterbury Bankstown 8, Canberra 8, then Gold Coast on 6, Parramatta 6, Melbourne 4, and St George Illawarra, they're beaten the bye. They're off the mark in 2026. They are on 2 points. Looking ahead to next week, round 10, and at Thursday night footy. What are you pointing at? What's happening?
1: Lewis is doing ship and chases, and we're waving when he dropped it, knocked it on. Oh. No try.
0: Go, Levi. Now, that's Louis' son, by the way. Thursday night footy is at Lang Park in Brisbane. Dolphins taking on Canterbury Bankstown, and you'll hear that game from 7 on ABC Listen with Quentin Hull and the team. And that'll be an interesting matchup, Dolphins and Bulldogs. Boy, the Dolphins coming off a good run, a win over the Melbourne Storm, but the Bulldogs, as we've discussed, are really looking ordinary at the moment. So that's Thursday night to get things started, round 10 of the NRL season. Q, Billy Moore and Zane Bojack calling that one. And then Friday night, 6 p.m. game is at Central Coast Stadium in Gosford.

0: the Sydney Roosters and the Gold Coast Titans. I'm doing something I've never done in 40 years. I'm taking a Friday night off. It's my wife Janine's 50th birthday, and she's having a bit of a lavish celebration. So I don't want to miss that one, and I won't. So that's 6 o'clock Friday night. On air from 5.30, you boys will be joined by Glenn Lauder there on the Central Coast.
1: And that'll be fine. And just by the way, it's my son's 35th birthday on that very same day, the 8th of May.
0: May the 8th, exactly right. And we're 13 days away from your 70th that we're going to celebrate at Magic Round in Brisbane.
2: Oh, what are we doing?
0: You're shouting his dinner.
2: Yeah, we should all get a room.
1: You're not in his room. You're not invited.
0: Go to Jonty's room.
2: Jonty's room.
0: Okay. Well, we're booking in for a Chinese dinner.
2: Straight up to his room for a tea party.
0: Oh. A tea party? Doesn't that sound...
1: That's what happens when you're 70.
0: We'll be on air from 5... Not you, Jonty. We'll be on air from 5.30, or Glenn, Gibbsy and Louie will be on ABC Listen. Then at 8 o'clock at Townsville Stadium, North Queensland takes on Parramatta. You'll hear that with Brett Sprigg and Dean Halitau in the boardroom and Grant Bell on the touchline at the ground. Saturday, we're on air from 2 p.m. Myself, Louie and Michael Carayannis will be at Stadium Australia. The 3 o'clock games at Wollongong. St George Illawarra winless, taking on the Newcastle Knights. 3 o'clock kickoff. You'll hear that with Glenn Dean Halitau and Matthew Elliott. 5.30 Stadium Australia, South Sydney and Cronulla-Sutherland, we'll be calling that. And 7.30 at Brookvale should be a good one too. Manly Warringah against the Broncos. Quentin Hull heading to Sydney to call that with John Gibbs and Kiana Takarangi. And then on Sunday, we're on air from midday at Canberra Stadium, the three of us. At 2 o'clock, we'll be off to Brett Sprigg, Ryan Hoffman and Ian Cohen at Amy Park for Melbourne against Wests. And then we'll call the 4 o'clock game between Canberra and the Penrith Panthers. So that's what's happening there. Now, this week in round 9 of the NRL season, well, it all started Thursday night with the Women's Origin game. New South Wales 11 defeated Queensland 6. Then the NRL Friday night, North Queensland 28 defeated Canterbury Bankstown 12 at Stadium Australia. ABC Player of the Year points from Luke Lewis, 3 to Thomas McKayley. In fact, no, this was from John Gibbs with Louis absent due to hay fever issues.
2: I messaged the 3-2.
0: Oh, that was good of you.
2: No,
0: 3 to Tom McKayley. Did you also message Gibbsy the morsel that it was Jason Taumalolo's 294th game for the Cowboys, same as Jonathan Thurston, the other JT?
2: I did.
0: Yeah.
2: But I said to him, don't tell him it come from me.
0: Oh, well, that was good. He didn't. 3 points, Thomas McKayley. 2 points, Jason Taumalolo. 1 point, Tom Dearden. Dolphins 28 defeated Melbourne 10. That game was at Lang Park. And 3 points from Billy Moore to the man who scored a couple of tries, Jack Bostock. 2 to Kulakefu Finifuiaki and 1 to Max Plath as the Dolphins dominated there. And also at Robina Stadium yesterday afternoon, Canberra 28 defeated Gold Coast 12. 3 points, Ethan Sanders, the Canberra half. 2 points went to 5'8 Kaio Weeks and 1 point to Canberra second rower Simi Sasangi. 5.30 yesterday, Warriors 36, too good for Parramatta 14. Louis gave 3 points to Warriors fullback Tane Tuipiki, 2 points James Fisher-Harris, and 1 point to Jackson Ford. Last night, high scorer Sydney Rooster scored late to complete a 38-24 victory over the Brisbane Broncos. 3 points from Dean Halitau to Nafahu White, the Roosters prop. 2 to hooker Reece Robson and 1 to Xavier Willison, the Brisbane Broncos second rower. Today, Newcastle 42 beat South Sydney 38. 3 points to front rower from the Knights, Trey Mooney. 2 points to South setter Latrell Mitchell. 1 point to Newcastle fullback on return, Kalen Ponga. And here, Cronulla Sutherland 52 beat the West Tigers 10. 3 points, Braden Trindle. 2 points, Teague Wilton. 1 point to KL Iro. Understandably, dominated by Cronulla Sutherland, who ran in 9 tries. Now, around the grounds at Western Sydney Stadium, 2.5 minutes gone. There is no score between Penrith and Manly Warringah. And if you do want to listen to that game, you can go to the ABC Listen or the ABC Listen app and you'll find it on the green button. In the AFL today, the Sydney Swans have beaten Melbourne. In the end, a bit of a comeback by the Melbourne side, but the Swans win it 113-114. Still to come in the AFL, Gold Coast against the Giants, still an hour away up at Carrara. First leg of the A-League women's semi-finals, but the second half, Brisbane Roar and Wellington Phoenix are 1-1. Jersey flag action today. The New South Wales under-20s 21s Rugby League competition. Newcastle 44 defeated Melbourne 22. Penrith 30 beat Manly Warringah 6. Sydney Roosters 28 beat Canberra 20. And the West Tigers here beat Cronulla Sutherland 26-18. In the New South Wales Cup, Newcastle 46 defeated the Melbourne Storm 20. Penrith 40 defeated Manly 36. And Canberra 35 defeated the Roosters 22. Queensland Cup, Townsville 38 beat the Western Clydesdales 18. South Logan 28 beat Mackay Cutters 14. And a 20-all draw between the Dolphins and Northern Pride. And in the netball today, West Coast Fever 58 beat Sunshine Coast 54. And another tight one, Melbourne Vixens at home beating GWS Giants 66-64. Luke Lewis, John Gibbs, I'm Andrew Moore. And coming up, have you got a wow moment ready, guys?
1: Yeah, I have.
2: Well, no, I don't, but I'll think of something on the run.
0: I love it when you do that, Louie. Let's do it. Connor, take it away.
3: Wow. Wow. Oh, that was crazy.
0: Oh, Connor's going to join me tomorrow night, and I can't wait for NRL Monday between 6:30 and 7:30, and he'll be in from 7 o'clock, and I can't wait to see Connor Watson. Righto. Well, John Gibbs, you're well prepared. What do you reckon? What's your wow moment?
1: Well, I happened to be watching the game, and when I disappeared for a while and you were looking for me, I was actually watching the Newcastle-South Sydney game.
0: Yes.
1: And we had the broadcast on, of course, with Glenn Lauder and the boys and girls. But what I saw, which was a wow moment, was Latrell Mitchell scoring a try to level it up at 36-all after they'd been down by so many. And then
0: they were down by 20.
1: And then it was an incredible try he scored, by the way. You wouldn't have had the opportunity to see. You see it over the radio, of course. But then it was just an incredible try that probably only Trell could score, combining with Alex Johnston. And then from the touchline, his kicking had been so-so. He's nailed it from the touchline. And doesn't he love it when he... Just a big moment. That just sums up Latrell Mitchell. He put them in front 38-6, but from the ensuing kickoff, Newcastle got they got the ball. South Sydney, you and Aitken made a mistake, and Trey Mooney, the man of the match, as adjudged by Dean Halitau, he scored his second try. But that wow moment, him in particular, kicking the conversion to put them in the lead after being so far behind, it was just so Latrell Mitchell. It wasn't to be, but that was my wow moment.
0: You did come into the box saying, Wow.
1: Absolutely.
0: Louis, on the run, what is your wow moment of the weekend?
2: Of the weekend? Can it go during the week as well? My wow moment is Jerome Luai signing with PNG. The tax-free money wowed me.
0: No, it doesn't count.
2: Are you serious? All right, well, I'm going to go...
0: Well, that was on, like, Monday.
2: Yeah, but it's still from last week. It's after
0: this is from
2: week.
0: The footy on the round.
2: Okay, well, I'm going to go the softest try I've seen in rugby league for a long period of time.
0: Yes.
2: And I'm going to go the Braden Burns try down a short side. I couldn't believe
0: Cowboys.
2: How soft that and easy that what that was. So when I looked, I went, wow, what is doing with the Canterbury Bulldogs' defence?
0: Okay. So there's your... Well, you've had two wow moments. We'll let you have it.
2: Like, yeah, thanks, mate.
0: But we won't officially record the Jerome Lewis signing. My wow moment goes back to Women's Origin on Thursday night. And look, the Jess Surges try was magnificent right at the end of the game, albeit it had kind of been wrapped up. But Ellie Johnston, I love watching her play, the front rower for New South Wales. And while Atessa Bulle had just come on the field, scored an impressive try for Queensland very early on, Ellie Johnston was dominating that second half. And when she scored in the 11th minute of that second half, it made the score 6-6. Jess Southwell put them ahead with a field goal late in the game with about 6 minutes to go. It was a really tight game at Hunter Stadium with a crowd of over 20,000. But it was that Ellie Johnston try and the joy it brought her and all the fans at Hunter Stadium. That is my wow moment of the weekend. So Ellie Johnston, Braden Burns and Latrell Mitchell featuring in this highly sought after wow moment campaign, especially with the amount of listeners we've got now. Wow. Now, we've got a minute to go, and then we'll get to highlights from the games today. Updating the match at Western Sydney Stadium. Penrith take on Manly. Try to the Sea Eagles. They're over, and the try has been scored by Clayton Fololo. Reuben Garrick has converted. Manly 6, Penrith 0. They can't win 5 in a row for Kieran Foran, can they? 7.5 minutes of play gone there. All right, Louis, it's been great fun, mate. I'll catch you when? Friday
2: night. I can't wait. Look forward to seeing you.
1: You're going to be at the party.
0: I won't see you Friday night. You'll see Jonty. Enjoy Gosford, Gibbsy. I'll see you in Canberra.
1: Look forward to it.
0: All right. Thank you to Ralphie. Ralph Tucker, our producer, will be back with me tomorrow on NRL Monday from 6:30. Thank you to Dennis Carnahan. Great song early today, Den Dog. And thank you to Ned and Ronell back in the studio. Thank you for listening. Well, big wins for Newcastle and Cronulla Sutherland today. Let's hear how they did it.
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5: Crossland left for Brown at first receiver. Gets it away to Sharp. Short ball, Dylan Lucas try. Oh, that is champagne rugby league from the Newcastle Knights. Beautiful short ball to allow Dylan Lucas through a yawning gap. Crossland picks it up off the ground. There goes Sharp. Ponga. Bradman Best quick hands. Greg Marju will have a quick double. Will he? Yes, he will. He goes straight over the top of Campbell Graham over on that far side, scores the try. Ponga straight through a gap. He's got on the inside Dylan Lucas for a double. He'll use him as well. He timed his pass beautifully, Caelan Ponga. Sucked Matt Duffy in, sent Dylan Lucas away, and Dylan Lucas scores his second of the afternoon. They had the ball at seven short of halfway as they go left, flicking it out the back. Latrell gets it away to Johnston, puts the kick over on the fly. There's a couple of South players getting in each other's way. Walker ends up with it and scores. Wow, that's outstanding rugby league from South Sydney down the left-hand side to score the first try of the second half. Two away from the line now. He'll play the ball. They get six again. Mamazelis left-hand side for Murray. Now Walker, similar to the last try, and they will score again. Mitchell gets it away to Johnston. Alex Johnston has 11 this season. Three away from the line, final play, South Sydney. Humphreys is at dummy half. Left-hand side, Walker. Grubbering through, but there were Newcastle legs there. Not played at it, doesn't matter. Walker picks up the rebound, scores under the post. Crossland dummy half, left for Brown. Dummies goes himself, Brown gets the pass away. Trey Mooney scores. What a pass from Dylan Brown. He was going to ground and one-handed gets the pass away. Trey Mooney scored the first. Has he scored the last? The clock runs down. The siren sounds. 42 points to 38. An incredible game at Hunter Stadium.
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0: Frindle, he puts up the up and under. Coming about 10 metres out, up they fly. Ball loose again. Caelero has it. Then throws backy back on the inside to Wilton. He scores. Well, I tell you what, that's really intelligent from Braden Trindle, kicking into the sun in that southeast corner. Comes to the left, Madden, plays to Luai. Short ball, Samuel Afainu. He's past two. Got it to Taylor May. Bob, I see ya. Oh, the horse has bolted. Taylor May is over. Stunning fly, West Tigers. Braylon, for Cronulla, goes left away. And diving over to score for the Sharkies is Jesse Colhoun. Easy as you like. And all from a ridiculous pass from Taylor May and a ridiculous set-piece start given away by Samuel Afainu. Try to Colhoun. Goes to the right behind and back on the inside to Hazelton. Caught by Schaefer. Nine out from the goal line. Now Brayley. Goes left to Trindle. Short ball to Burns for the goal line. Through one. And he's thwarted just a metre or two out by Sione Afainu. Played to Brayley. Puts a little grubber kick. And the easiest try you've ever seen for Teague Wilton. Ball played to Brayley. I had Michael Chalmers bring him back eventually. Hines goes left to Trindle. Then a short ball to Teague Wilton. Straight past two. I was going to call them defenders, but that might be being a bit optimistic. Madden was one, Tavana the other. And Teague Wilton has a treble. 14 minutes, 20 to go. Cronulla Sutherland 34, West's 10. Game set. Bingo! Cronulla Sutherland's going to win this. Luke Lewis comes to the left, Hines away. Trindle straight through. See you later. Pass to Varner. Links up with Stone Street. Easy, easy, easy try to Cronulla Sutherland before a crowd of 47,000 here at Shark Park. Hope goes left to Seyfarth. Then quick hands to Madden. A no is the answer to that. The ball's been intercepted and Nico Hines is racing away to score the try next to the post. The pass from Madden couldn't have been more perfect for Nico Hines. The long-running intercept. Up they go. Tavana at least got within about 4 metres of it. Taruva misses it. And Caelero picks it up to score the try. Oh, poor old Tino Tavana.
6: He hasn't looked like catching anything apart from the two he's caught. The rest have been... Try to Kaeliro. He's got three.
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10: Hello, it's great to be with you and hope you're enjoying your weekend. First and foremost, big shout out to producer Joe's mum. Tonight, it's her birthday. Yay, happy birthday, Mama Jo. And then that's a wrap for the show, isn't it, Jo? No, it's all about mum. Big happy birthday to Jo's mum today. And in a moment, tree hollows, the cavities inside large, old trees. Might not look like much, but they're absolutely vital to life across Australia, and we're actually losing them. Nature Talk is in a tick with no other than Professor David Lindenmeyer. Also in Niche Jobs later tonight, it's a big role, it's challenging, it's important, and it's fulfilling. We'll hear what it's like to be a funeral director. And then from bold claims to fine print, not all ads are created equal. We're going to help you cut through the spin and identify them.

0: What if one of the most important parts of our environment was actually something missing? Tree hollows. Tree hollows, the cavities inside large old trees, might not look like much, but they're absolutely vital to life across Australia. In fact, more than 300 species of birds, mammals, frogs, and even fish, depend on them, making them one of the most important homes in the natural world. But there's a problem. They can take centuries to form, and we're losing them. Professor David Lindenmayer from the Fenner School of Environment and Society at the Australian National University joins us for another Nature Talk. David, good to talk to you again.
1: Hi, Serene. Great to be here.
0: Yeah, you've been busy. Where have you come back from recently?
1: I have been busy. I've been in the forest in Victoria. I've been in the woodlands of inland New South Wales at a cultural burning workshop, which was fantastic, with some of the First Nations people there, and just listening to their perspectives on the land and burning. Maybe for another time we'll talk about that.
0: Yeah. But
1: I thought today we'd talk about tree hollows because they're such an important part of Australia and Australia's wildlife and Australian landscapes. And many people don't really sort of know much about them.
0: So, and let's dive into it then. So what exactly is a tree hollow?
1: So what happens as trees get older, when a branch breaks or when there's some kind of damage, the tree isn't able to repair itself as well as it did when it was younger. And so what often happens then is that there's a wound in the tree and termites and fungi start to exploit that wound and they scallop out the wood. And eventually what happens is that the tree can't keep up with the decay process and we get a hollow forming. And those hollows are really important because, as you said when you were introducing tonight's talk, over 300 species of Australian vertebrate animals and probably thousands and thousands of insects, most of which are not described, use these big cavities in trees. And there's a whole sort of fascinating array of biology associated with not only how these hollows form, but how different species of animals use them.
0: So can we talk a bit more about why they're so important for Australia's wildlife? I called out the types of creatures that do use them, but yes, the importance of them.
1: Yeah, so some animals, like our different species of possum,

0: and gliders, almost all of them cannot survive without being able to shelter within a tree hollow. And that's because they don't do very well if they're exposed to cold temperatures or hot temperatures outside of the hollow, or when it's wet. If some animals get repeatedly wet, eventually they simply can't function anymore, and they get pretty ill and sometimes die. But there's all sorts of other reasons. Some animals spend up to three quarters of their life living in a hollow. And of course, almost all of our big parrots in Australia are totally dependent on tree hollows. And those animals will come back to the same hollow year after year after year after year. And that's where they nest, and it's where they bring up their babies. And it's a pretty amazing thing in Australia, because we have proportionately more species of animals dependent on really big old trees and the hollows that they have than virtually anywhere else in the world. And I think the next nearest place is South Africa, and it's a long, long, long distance behind us in terms of the number of animals that are dependent on these big trees. And what it tells us is that Australia was very likely to be dominated by very old trees, because there's no other way that we'd have so many different species dependent on this key resource. And the difference in Australia is that the process of developing hollows is very, very, very slow. Almost everywhere else in the world, they have woodpeckers, and they come and drill holes in trees, and then they use those hollows a bit, and then they abandon them, and other animals come in and use them. And so there's a whole series of animals that sort of follow on from one another after the woodpeckers have done their job on a tree. We don't have woodpeckers in Australia, and so we don't have that process of animals drilling holes in trees. Probably the closest that I've seen are some of the big parrots that seem to spend hours every day damaging branches and damaging tree trunks. And eventually, some of those damaged areas develop hollows. I suspect that some of these parrots are really long-lived. My understanding is that animals like the sulfur-crested cockatoo and the galah, as examples, can live for many, many decades, and sometimes close to a century. So that means that if they're damaging trees in their teens, maybe by the time they're 40 or 50, those trees will have developed hollows that might be suitable for those animals to use.
1: You've called them keystone structures. What does that mean?
0: Yeah, tree hollows and big trees are keystone structures because they have so many important ecological roles, and so much of our biodiversity can't survive without them. But they're really what we call a keystone, which means that they perform all these critical roles that just simply ecosystems wouldn't work without them. And so much of our biodiversity simply couldn't persist if we didn't have these amazing structures. And what we see is that when

0: physiology as it's aging is not as good as it was when it was younger. That sounds familiar, doesn't it? And the wound doesn't heal very well when it's damaged. It might be a fire or a falling branch or a branch is it breaks off during a drought. That's not quite common in eucalypts. And then what happens is that a small hollow begins to develop. And that's really good for some species that are quite small. And the key thing here is that if you're going to use a hollow, you want it to be just big enough so that you can enter the tree, but not so big that's something
1: Predator.
0: that might, a predator might be able to get at you, or a competitor might come in and evict you from your tree hollow. So as a tree gets older and the tree hollows get larger, what will happen is that a small species like a striated pardalote that uses the tree in its early days might abandon its tree hollow, and it might be replaced by a tree creeper or a small parrot. And then as time goes on and the hollow gets bigger and bigger, a yellow-tailed black cockatoo or a sulphur cricket crested cockatoo might then take over the hollow, or it might be a brush-tailed possum or a greater glider. So throughout a tree's life, a big tree's life, what might happen is that a whole series of different species might come in and occupy the tree and then leave and be replaced by something else. Or the tree might have different sized hollows in different parts of the tree, and you might have several different species that are using that tree at the same time. Now, the advantage of the tree for the tree is that if you've got these animals coming to visit you and nest in these hollows, what those animals are often doing is that they're harvesting resources, flowers, seeds, nectar, pollen, all kinds of things from the rest of the landscape. And when they arrive at the tree, they might land on a branch and then poop. And the nutrients that they've been collecting in the landscape around them might be brought to the tree and then deposited in the ground, on the ground around the tree. So it's a way of trees bringing nutrients to themselves, which is kind of cute when you think about it. Trees can't move. They can use their root systems to harvest the nutrients around them.

0: My introduction that more than, 300 species of birds, mammals, frogs, and even fish depend on tree hollows. Talk to us about the fish side of things.
1: Yeah, well, often what happens, if you imagine beautiful river red gums by the Murrumbidgee River, or those logs can slow the water down sufficiently that you begin to have little plunge pools and other resources. We call them little areas of chain, what we call chain of ponds, and that's where the water moves slowly. And those little chain of ponds can be very, very important for breeding habitats for frogs. And it means that they can be a little bit separated from things that might eat them, like some fish might eat tadpoles, for example. So they become very important structures in our river systems as well as on the land. And then some animals need both. Like some of our tree frogs need logs in rivers and streams.
0: Mm.
1: But then during some parts of the year, they'll actually move away from dams and streams and little wetlands and then go up into the trees and then hang out in the hollows. So, there's all these wonderful behaviours that go with this really important part of our landscapes.
0: Yeah. If you have just joined us, you're with me, Serene Damaki, on ABC Radio's National Weekend Evenings. It's Nature Talk with Professor David Lindenmayer from the Fenner School of Environment and Society at the Australian National University, and we're learning about the importance of tree hollows.
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0: So, David, how long, I suppose, typically does it take for a hollow to develop? I mentioned, I don't know if it's the extreme end of it, but centuries.
1: Yeah, that's true. It most eucalypts, it's very slow. It might take 100 years for hollows to first start to develop, and they'll be very often very small.
0: Mm.
1: And then as time goes on, those hollows will get larger. And we know that some eucalypts and some other tree species will continue to have more and more hollows the older they get. And some of the really big hollows might be 200 or 300 years old at least, particularly for some of the big animals that need very large hollows, some of the big cockatoos, some of the possums. Those kinds of beasties need very special hollows that can take a very, very long time to develop in a tree.
0: What are some of the more interesting behaviours you've seen around hollows?
1: Well, just very close to where I live, we've got a beautiful, enormous yellow box tree. And every year, the same pair of Boobook owls, it's one of Australia's smallest owls, and we've talked about owls in the past,
0: got
1: a very distinctive Boobook call.
0: Hmm.
1: It breeds in the same hollow, in the same tree, in the same location every year. And in a good year, they can have 3 to 4 young. And sometimes, if you know the right place to look, walking through the reserve close to where I am, I'm very fortunate to have access to that place. I've seen mother and father Boobook owl with 4 fledglings sitting in a native cherry. And I know it's been a good year. It's a delight to see, little owlets. and so I see that behaviour. And I can actually hear the young ones calling out. They're begging for food, for their parents to hurry up and bring them another house mouse or another rodent or another insect that they've caught in the evening.
0: Mm.
1: And so I can actually hear the sound coming from the hollow. It's about 20 metres above the ground. It's in exactly the same hollow every year at exactly the same time. So there's some pretty cool bits of behaviour. One of the things that really intrigues me actually doesn't come from Australia but from the US. So there's a species of owl that lives in hollows in the USA, and it captures blind snakes. So these are sort of fossorial snakes that get around at night time. They're nocturnal, and they're sort of in the top layers of the soil under rocks, So it captures these

0: blind snakes, but it doesn't eat them. What it does is it flies with them to its own hollow and then deposits them inside the hollow and lets them clean up all the waste material from when the owls have got their young ones there. So there's this extraordinary life cycle, which is just remarkable to think about what the owl is actually doing. It's bringing in a house cleaner, but of a completely different group of animals, not another bird, but a reptile.
1: A reptile.
0: And a blind snake, you know, 10 or 15, 20 metres above the ground.
2: It's incredible.
0: So it is, and it does make me wonder what happens to the blind snake. Can it actually eventually get out of the nest? Or maybe the owl takes them back. I'm not sure if people have actually followed that.
2: Mm, that'd be interesting. Or eats it.
0: Some animals are in their hollows almost all the time. Possums and gliders will be there for up to 75% of their time, day and night time, which is quite remarkable.
2: It is. David, what is happening to hollow-bearing trees across Australia right now?
0: So sadly, what we're seeing is a lot of big trees starting to fall over, and that takes away the hollows that animals need. And in some of our long-term studies, we're seeing a big decline in those animals that are strongly dependent on those big old trees and the hollows in them. And so that's a decline that we've been seeing year on year now for over 40 years. And that's pretty typical of many parts of the world and many other parts of Australia. And the decline in big trees is really quite alarming because it takes so long for them to be replaced. And so when we lose big old trees because of logging, because of fire, because of land clearing, intensification of agriculture, and sometimes in our cities because they can be a danger to people by dropping branches or the trees collapsing themselves, so they're removed for human safety. So all of these reasons lead to a big decline in one of the most important structures in many of our ecosystems, whether it's in agricultural landscapes, whether it's in forests, whether it's in savannas. We're losing these really big trees that are so important for so much of our unique fauna that simply doesn't occur anywhere else.
2: Are solutions like nest boxes or carved hollows effective?
0: So that's a good point. So there are many studies in Australia now trying to think about how can we tackle this problem of losing so many of these big trees. So one of them is to put out nest boxes. And the key thing is you need to be very careful about the design to make sure that you're designing nest boxes for the species that you want to have around. So we don't want starlings. We don't want Indian miners. These are birds that are introduced.
2: Okay.
0: And we don't want black rats and other animals that will use them as well, which are pests. So we actually need to design the nest box really carefully to make sure it's for the target species that are most in need of our conservation work. And we're not actually making things worse by bolstering the number of pest species. So that's a big issue.
2: Mm.
0: In other cases, there are now arborists actually excavating hollows into trees and deliberately doing so. And that's an interesting way of trying to create artificial hollows. Not so much nest boxes, but actually hollows inside the tree itself. And there's some success with that. We've got a project in Victoria where one of my PhD students is actually carving artificial hollows in trees, looking to see where the greater gliders might use them. Now, the issue here is that often the trees themselves are still quite healthy and active. And so the first thing that they want to do is go through this process of healing the wound that's in the tree.
2: Yeah.

0: If the tree is not really big enough to support a carved hollow, you might risk it becoming weakened and then collapsing, and that does happen. But if the tree is still active and still accumulating wood, then the tree itself might actually grow over the
1: As nature's so vast, and to bring us something so niche such as tree hollows has been just wonderful. Thank you as always, and can't wait to chat with you again in a month's time.
0: Thank you, Serene. That's great.
1: Thanks, David.
0: No.
1: Professor David Lindenmayer from the Fenner School of Environment and Society at the Australian National University, talking to us about the importance of tree hollows. David will be back for another Nature Talk next month. And we got time for a track before we head to the news. His glory days, Bruce Springsteen.

0: Centre Ngumpa Jimpa Price is pushing for an inquiry into the management of town camps and whether government funding is being well spent. In an interview with the ABC, Anthony Albanese says his government is aware of the housing issues in Alice Springs.
1: At the moment, people are still grieving in that community, but we know.
0: Distinguished. Police have charged a man who's alleged to have killed his parents and brother, as well as seriously injuring another brother in Sydney. Gavin Coote reports.
2: Police say the 32-year-old attacked his family members early this morning at their Rosemeadow home in the city's southwest. Officers found the bodies of the mother and a brother, while the father was taken to hospital and later died. Another brother also received serious injuries during the alleged assault, but was able to make the call to emergency services. The accused has been charged with 3 counts of murder and 1 count of attempted murder. He's been refused bail and will face Campbelltown local court tomorrow.
0: 2 people have been arrested following a police pursuit in Western Sydney. Police say the pursuit began at about 4 o'clock this afternoon when the car was seen near Mount Druitt, but was later terminated when it reached speeds of 140 kilometres per hour in a 70 zone. Officers say the car then crashed into another vehicle near Canley Vale, and the driver and passenger were arrested. A political analyst says this weekend's by-election in Victoria is a sign of rising interest in One Nation statewide. The Liberal Party won comfortably in yesterday's state by-election in the coastal seat of Nepean, but polling shows that One Nation eroded the Liberal primary vote. The governing party, Labor, did not run a candidate. Pollster from Redbridge Group, Kos Samaras, says overall in Nepean, One Nation got just under a quarter of the primary vote, but in the less affluent area of Rosebud, it received 40%.
3: The swings in suburbs like Rosebud to One Nation is indicative of what we're seeing across the state of Victoria. Very large swings to One Nation at the expense of the coalition and to a lesser extent Labor in blue-collar, mortgage-stressed, rental-stressed areas.
0: Voices of Canberra say the community wants more ambition from the government. The political group is searching for an independent candidate to run against Labor MP Alicia Payne in the 2028 federal election in the seat of Canberra. Voices of Canberra spokesperson Jess Lawatt says Canberrans want stronger policies on housing, cost of living and climate change.
4: I think here, maybe somewhat more than across the rest of the country, the issue of climate change and the lack of ambition in the response of the current government to an issue that is front of lots of people's minds, whether they work on it or are just feeling the effects of it every day.
0: And in sport, the West Coast Fever has consolidated third position on the Super Netball ladder, beating the Lightning 58-54 on the Sunshine Coast. This is ABC News.
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7: Hello, it's lovely to have your company as we get ready to play the National Weekend Evenings Quiz. This is your cue to call, 1300 800 222. Now is the time to call to play the quiz with me. You know how it goes. First caller is an instant winner. So, yeah, be that person. And tonight during the quiz, we thought we'd talk about your guilty therapeutic activity. So it's your small treat, maybe your moment of necessary self-care that's slightly unproductive. It's indulgent, even lazy a bit, but gives you maybe a bit of a mental relief. Maybe it's staying in your pajamas all day, maybe binge watching a TV show. I think I mentioned scrolling through social media earlier. This thought kind of came about because just recently, one thing my husband likes to do is high pressure hosing. He loves high pressure hosing. He thinks it's just phenomenal. He actually finds it therapeutic. He loves watching that progress of going from like this darkness to light, if you like, through the cleaning process. And like even, and I didn't know this, that on social media there's like high pressure hosing videos. You know those cat videos? I will put my hand up. I do enjoy watching cat videos. videos, and maybe I'll even call that out as a bit of a guilty

0: therapeutic activity. But my husband loves watching high pressure hosing videos. And cutting the lawn is the other one, mowing the lawn. Sorry. There's something about that process, going down, up and down, and going from one thing to the next. Then for me to find out that my best friend's husband's the same. And then I think we're even talking about it in the office, and someone else called it out as well. And then I had another, like, what's going on? Is high pressure hosing a therapeutic activity? And so we thought, wonder what else is out there. What are some other odd or maybe unlikely things you wouldn't think of that are therapeutic activities? I'd love to hear about yours. 1-300-800-222. While we play the quiz, and Joe, you want to? Yeah, come on in. This is before the calls come in, because we're going to go to a song in a tick, and then Joe's going to be ready to take your calls. Joe, what's your guilty therapeutic activity?
1: For me, Serene, it's getting the bus.

0: climbing the walls. Yeah. I need a friend. I need an activity. I need anything. And so I just sort of picked the furthest location that I could do. I was looking for these like particular olives that I won't name that I haven't been able to find anywhere. Anyway, I picked the furthest shop in town that I thought might have those olives. And I got the bus, took me an hour and a half to get there, took me an hour and a half to come back. And it was wonderful. I love getting the bus. It's an activity. It makes me feel like I've done something. You get to eavesdrop a little bit on people's conversations.
1: Yeah, and people watching. There's so
0: people
1: much
0: that... watching.
1: Yeah, you're right. That's such a great example. You've reminded me of a woman that doesn't live too far, that, well, used to sort of live down our street, who did that... daily. She's an older woman. It was the same thing. It's filling up sort of her day. But she'd just walk up to the bus stop, catch the bus, do a bit of a round at a bus, do a stop, come back on. And she goes, I love catching the bus.
0: It's like a sightseeing tour.
1: Yeah. Good on you, Joe. All right. Over to you as we start to take your calls. 1-300-800-222. Joe is waiting. I am waiting. Let's play the quiz and talk about your guilty therapeutic activity. 1-300-800-222. While you get to the phone, here's Sheena Easton with Morning Train. Not the bus, but the train.

at 222. We're also talking about your guilty therapeutic activity. I called out high pressure hosing and mowing the lawn, physically doing it, maybe even watching videos on social media. And there's also a game either on like on one of the like video game consoles for high pressure hosing. I'm not kidding. It's a game. It's a game.

And there's Sheena Easton with the Morning Train, 9 to 5 for our quiz hour. 1-300-800-222. Do not wait until the quiz is about to end. Call, play the quiz with me. I want to see my screen lighting up. Where are you tonight? I've got a few calls, which is wonderful, but not more. I want more. Give me a call. Play the quiz with me. 1-300-800-222.

0: goodness, what's going on? So yes, we're here. I'm ready to hear some of your weird, wonderful, wacky, guilty therapeutic activities. On the text line, Chrissy says, I binge a series of Mum or Fisk, having a mini magnum mind-dumbing moment there. That's a good one. And binging's another one. Maybe you do like to binge something or watch something over and over again for you as a guilty therapeutic activity. First caller, as you know, is an instant winner on 1-300-800-222. And tonight it's going to go to Tony in Penshurst. Hey there, Tony.
1: Hello, Serene. How are you?
0: Yeah, good, good. How are you?
1: I'm very good, thanks.
0: What's your guilty therapeutic activity?
1: Well, I have a few. I like watching trashy rom-coms. It's very relaxing, and especially over Christmas, New Year, where they always release
0: those
1: Christmas rom-coms. So do. I like having a massage every couple of months just to relax the muscles a bit. More normal.
0: Yes, and more normal.
1: We're not
0: talking about the normal therapeutic activities.
1: No,
0: we're
1: You know, I'm a foodie, so I do like chopping vegetables and making new recipes. So I find that quite relaxing and cooking a nice meal because I'm making it from scratch. So I enjoy that. That's very relaxing for me.
0: I could definitely hear you calling, like putting your hand up for, I'll chop up all the veggies.
1: Yes, that'd be a therapy. I do, actually. I enjoy that, and especially with a nice knife and just take the time and just, because my wife likes to rush. I like to indulge, just to just take the time.
0: Take your time with
1: enjoy it.
0: Yeah. I think what does Gen Z call it these days? Is it like ASMR or something like that? I don't know.
1: And even slow cooking where you get to smell the food and just look at watching it cook and things like that. I find that quite relaxing.
0: Yeah. Yeah. You got a few there. Good one. All right, let's go to the quiz. And don't forget, Tony, you are our first caller and instant winner. So a book's going to come your way no matter what happens with the quiz. But we've got a Simpsons question first up tonight. So what's the brand of beer that Homer Simpson can often be seen drinking on The Simpsons?
1: Oh, that's Duffy's beer.
0: Yeah, Duff beer, that's right. Yep, Duff's correct. Who directed the films Moonrise Kingdom and The Grand Budapest Hotel?
1: That would be Paul Thomas Anderson.
0: Not Paul Thomas Anderson.
1: Oh, yeah.
0: I think I heard you. No, that's all right. Don't hang up. We've got to get your details so we can send you a book.
1: Okay. Thanks, Serene.
0: No worries. Good on you, Tony. All right. Matt. Hello there, Matt.
2: Oh, good day. How are you?
0: Yeah, I'm well. Thanks. What's your, like, guilty therapeutic activity?
2: I'd have to say it's kneading dough, which is similar to the last cup.
0: Yeah, no, kneading dough. Fair enough.
2: Turning it from a sticky, sludgy mess into something nice and bouncy and firm.
0: It's very satisfying.
2: Very satisfying, and it takes a lot of enthusiasm and energy out at the same time.
0: It does. It does. When you do stop to think about it, there's a bit that goes into it, and there's a balancing act, isn't there?
2: Yeah. Yeah,
0: yep, to get it
2: and
0: right.
2: A lot of recipes these days are no-knead recipes, and I skip over those. I say, no, I want the kneading.
0: Yeah, you want the kneading. So what kind of recipes are those? Are we kneading bread? What are we doing?
2: Breads mainly, yeah. Breads and buns.
0: Breads and buns, yeah. Cool. How long have you – do you like – you enjoy baking? Have you been baking for a while?
2: Yeah, well, I bake when I can, but lately it's it's hard to find the time sometimes. But, when I can. It's a good release.
0: Yeah, and a good excuse to knead.
2: Yeah, and a good excuse to end up with lots of delicious bread.
0: Oh, for sure, for sure. All right, Matt, to the quiz. Who directed the films Moonrise Kingdom and The Grand Budapest Hotel? It's not Paul Thomas Anderson.
2: No, it'd be Wes Anderson.
0: It is. Wes Anderson is correct. Have you seen them both?
2: I think I've definitely seen Budapest Hotel.
0: Yeah, so
2: I think I've seen Moonrise Kingdom. Mm.
0: All right, next question, also staying sort of in the movies genre. Which actress played Katniss Everdeen in The Hunger Games?
2: Oh, there's like three of these actresses that I always get confused which one's which. I'm going to say Jennifer Lawrence.
0: That's the one.

0: Jennifer Lawrence is correct. What does the acronym NATO stand for?
1: That would be the North Atlantic Treaty Organization.
0: Bang on, the North Atlantic Treaty Organization's right. What's the lightest element on the periodic table, Matt?
1: Oh, hydrogen.
0: Yep. Good one. Hydrogen's right. All right, take a listen to this. I'm after the name of the song and the band performing it.

0: Do you know that song? Who sings it? Name of it?
1: No, I'm going to have to pass.
0: You're going to have to bow out on this one. Hey, yeah, you've had a great run on the quiz, Matt. Nice work.
1: Thanks anyway.
0: Have a good night. Enjoy needing again when it comes around. All right.
1: Will.
0: Take care. Bye-bye. Bye. Betty's in Dapto. Hello there, Betty.
2: Hello. How are you, Shereen?
0: I'm well, thanks. What's your guilty therapeutic activity?
2: Oh, probably laying in of a morning, and then when I get up, I sit out on the veranda and watch the birds. Today we had a daddy blue wren came onto the pot plants right near me and was flitting around. A lot of pleasure.
0: Oh, see, that is a worthwhile guilty therapeutic pleasure. How about that?
2: Beg your pardon?
0: I said that is a worthwhile guilty therapeutic pleasure. Definitely worth it and important too. Go you.
2: Yeah, I've been sitting on the veranda lately weeding out some pot plants that got away from me a bit. So I've been sitting there and Adrian's been helping me.
0: Yeah. And how long did that beautiful wren perch on your on those?
2: Well, he was flitting around for a fair while. It, actually, if you know anything about the blue wrens, it's unusual to see Dad just on his own because he usually has the family with him.
0: Oh, okay. I didn't know that.
2: All the little grey wrens, they're the females. And yeah.
0: And the boys are the pretty ones.
2: He's a pretty one, yes.
0: Yeah, they're good. No, I didn't know that. I didn't know that they're usually around with the family. But what a treat! How often do you get to indulge in your guilty therapeutic activity of just sleeping in and then getting up and sitting on the porch for a bit?
2: Oh, just about every day.
0: Oh, nice one.
2: I don't do much.
0: That's all right.
2: I'm too old.
0: No, it still sounds wonderful, Betty. That's awesome. Good on you. All right, to the quiz. We've got a sound question. I'm after the name of this song and who sings it. Take a listen.
2: I probably won't know.
0: You don't reckon? Here, let's give it a go. What do you reckon?
2: I couldn't help you there. I'm more for the old ones, you know.
0: Fair enough,
2: Eagles,
0: Betty.
2: And all those sort of music.
0: Yeah, fair enough, Betty.
2: I listen a lot to the ABC, but, unless you're very interested, you don't hear the names of things, of the songs very much anymore.
0: Yeah, I hear what you're saying. It's just catching the name and who sings it. I'm with you. I'm sort of stuck in a bit of a time period when it comes to music as well. It's good to talk to you, Betty. Thank you.
2: Thank you. Bye.
0: Have a good night. Bye-bye. Ray's in Yarunga. Hello there, Ray.
3: Hi.
0: Hi. What's your guilty therapeutic activity?
3: I used to collect different things. Bottles, old bottles.
0: Oh, okay.
3: But really old bottles and opals.
0: Oh, wow. Cool.
3: I've spent a lot of time, doing...
0: Hobbies. Where would you get these sort of antique bottles from?
3: I used to spend a lot of time going to bottle shows. People have collections. And looking for them, digging wells.
0: Yeah. Oh, wow.
3: Old stump holes, post holes. We used to dig wells like 20 foot deep sometimes looking for bottles.
0: Oh, wow.
3: Yeah.
0: Cool.
3: Well, you know,
0: see what you can find.
3: It's like an addiction when you start looking for opals or

0: something.
1: Just keep going.
0: Like, yeah, like gold or something, you know. It is, you call it the opal bug.
1: Okay. But yeah. In terms of your bottles, have you still got them or some
0: no,
1: of them?
0: I can't carry them around anymore.
1: Yeah, fair enough.
0: I've had, you know, like 20 milk crate fulls.
1: Oh, wow.
0: Like, you know, ginger beers and that are 100 years old, or even probably back to, they would be 200 years old now. They'd be 1820s, 1830.
1: Yeah. Yeah.
0: Really old.
1: Wow. Yeah. Gosh. So what did you do with them? Did you recycle
0: Very
1: them?
0: Very rare. Well, I just sold a lot of them
1: you
0: on eBay. And I had some in storage, which I, you know, let go.
1: Yeah.
0: You know,
1: it's
0: mean.
1: Good that you got to sell some as well, and somebody else, you know, gets to kind of own them and add them to their collection.
0: Well, I bought and sold them, you know, on eBay and all that for years as well. So,
1: yeah,
0: you know, had a lot of mates. We used to spend a lot of time just looking on the computer and all that. And we used to post bottles to England.
1: Oh, there you go.
0: Scotch crocks.

National Weekend Evenings Quiz. We're on a sound question. Now, Ray has kindly helped us out with the name of the band. I'm after now the name of the song. Take a listen.

0: Yes.
1: Do you know the name of the song?
0: Happy Man.
1: Happy Man. Yes, Happy Man's correct. All right, Happy Man is right. Which 1986 film was based on Stephen King's 1982 novella, The Body?
0: That wouldn't be The Body. Stephen King, The Body.
1: You're going to need an answer.
0: I'm going to go It. I've no idea.
1: No? You going to pass it on?
0: No. Oh, yeah, I'm going to go.
1: All right, good on you, Brad. Thank you. Great to play the quiz with you. 1-300-800-222 is the number to call to play the quiz with me. Where are you? I don't want to play popcorn music. I don't actually have. Oh, no, I've got thinking music that I can play. There are lots of potential prizes to be won, but importantly, just trivia fun on a Sunday night. And, well, I want someone to play the quiz with me. Let's go. 1-300-800-222. The question we're up to, which 1986 film was based on Stephen King's 1982 novella, The Body? If you know the answer, you've got a call to play the quiz with me. 1-300-800-222. Here's some thinking music while you call. It's very nice, very relaxing.

0: Joe's giggling at me. I'm sitting waiting for your call. 1-300-800-222. Come on, someone knows the answer to this question. Which 1986 film was based on Stephen King's 1982 novella, The Body? Come on, come on, come on, come on. We're also talking about therapeutic activities that are, let's call them guilty. You know, they're unlikely, like high-pressure hosing, or mentioned that already, haven't I? What else is there? Oh, Joe mentioned taking the bus. He loves taking the bus. Just catching the bus, doing a trip on the bus, maybe the train, while we play the quiz. I'm not too proud to beg. I will beg, because we've got to play the quiz. And I need you to play the quiz with me. 1-300-800-222. Don't sit there thinking, oh, no, I'm not going to call because everyone's calling. I'm actually telling you, call me, because I need callers. I need people to play the quiz with me. Come on, let's do this. 1-300-800-222. Yeah. If you get 10 right, you get the magnet. You get the fridge magnet, which is pretty good. You get 7 right, you're on a sausage roll, you get a clue. That's pretty good. And bottom line, it's just fun. It's fun to play the quiz. Let's do that. Oh, good. Look, see, it stopped. The quiz thinking time music has stopped and you're calling me. Yay! All right, let's go. Janet's in Redfern. Hey, Janet.
1: Hi.
0: Oh, thank you.
1: I wasn't going to call tonight, but you played the popcorn music.
0: Yeah, I played the thinking-y, popcorn-y, yes, music and begging and all that. So
1: How are you, Serene?
0: I'm really well, Janet. Tell me, what's your therapeutic activity that's, I don't know, kind of like a guilty therapeutic activity? Oh.
1: It's actually, I said this to Joe, it's ringing the weekend quiz.
0: Oh, that's great.
1: It really is. Like, it's therapy. I don't know if I even, like, know the answers, but just stretching the mind on a Sunday night is really, really a nice thing to do.
0: Go you. That takes the cake so far, I reckon.
1: Also, it's really lovely hearing the stories. Like, who knew that bottles can be worth $10,000?
0: Who knew?

0: No, right? The stories that we hear are wonderful. And and you know what? It does make sense. That's why you say, you're like, I wasn't going to call tonight. And sometimes you'll call, sometimes you won't. But when you do, it's some therapeutic act. And trivia is always fun. So let's do this. What do you think of this question? Do you know?
1: No, I don't know what the question is.
0: Okay, cool. No, I thought you were going to jump in and tell me either you don't know the answer.
1: No, I don't think I know it.
0: Here's the question, Janet. Let's give it a go. Which 1986 film was based on Stephen King's 1982 novella, The Body?
1: The Body. 1986 film. Oh, this is really out there because I've not watched... I'm going to go very out there, but I actually don't know the title. But if I'm half right, that will be okay for the next person. Is that one about the car?
0: About the car?
1: Well, a car that goes, a demonically possessed car. It's a horror movie about a car.
0: I don't think so. That's not the one No, it's not.
1: Okay, so it's not that one. I'm not going to run through the ones I know. The Body. There is one about a car, Sirin. Believe it or not.
0: Yeah, no, I believe you. I totally believe you, Janet. I most certainly do, but not the one we're after.
1: Okay, well, good luck to the next person.
0: Oh, thank you.
1: Nice to hear your voice.
0: Yeah, nice to hear your voice too, and indulging in your guilty therapeutic activity tonight by playing the quiz. Good on you, Janet. Thanks so much. Have a good night.
1: Bye.
0: Bye-bye. Nathan's in Greenwich. Hello there, Nathan.
2: Hi, Sirin.
0: Hi.
2: Well, I'm also here with Zoe and Olivia.
0: Hello, Zoe and Olivia.
3: Hi.
2: Regular callers in the weekly quiz. And in fact, we have won the weekend's quiz once before, but not with you at the helm. It was with one of the daddos.
0: Ah, okay. There you go. Nice. Well, you never know. That would have been with Andrew, yeah.
2: Well, we've got two or three lovely fridge magnets on the fridge.
0: Oh, good on you. Well done.
2: Yeah. Highly sought after.
0: Yeah, it is. They are indeed, and very coveted and very loved. So, Nathan, tell me, do you have a guilty therapeutic activity that you like to do?
2: I think cleaning the barbecue is in the theme, isn't it, of this?
0: Yes, it's totally in the theme.
2: You know,
0: going from dark to light.
2: Difficult to master.
0: It is difficult to
2: master. A messy job, you know.
0: And you hunker down to do it.
2: That's right. And then it's short-lived, the joy, of course, because then you go and use it again.
0: Yep. That's how I feel about my oven.
2: Or your husband's spraying outside.
0: Oh, the high-pressure hosing. Yeah. Although I feel like with the high-pressure hosing, when it is done, you do get a little bit more satisfaction out of it being clean than you would a barbecue. You know, that kind of – the barbecue turns on you very quickly.
2: Yes,
0: it does.
2: Indeed.
0: It does. But it's still the therapeutic activity in and of itself. All right, Nathan, which 1986 film was based on Stephen King's 1982 novella, The Body? Do you know?
2: We are not sure. The only Stephen King books that we can think of are It. But that's not going to help at all.
0: Unfortunately,
2: so
0: no. Yeah.
2: We've rung up to try and help with the
0: lack of calls. Yeah, totally.
2: The lift hold music was driving us nuts, and I'm sure for other regular listeners who listen to the quiz every night, the same thing. So next time this happens, you should do the same thing again. But we just don't know the answer.
0: That's all right. I enjoyed the conversion. That's really pretty much.
2: That's the idea.
0: That's the idea, exactly. And then the quiz is kind of that little bonus with some trivia. So, Nathan, it's been so great to speak with you. And it's a bye to you and Zoe and who was it again?
2: And Olivia.
0: And Olivia. Bye, Zoe and Olivia.
3: Bye.
0: Have a great night.
2: See
0: okay.
2: Ya.
0: Bye.
2: Talk to you soon.
0: You too. Bye-bye. Bye. Meryn's in Kiama. Hey, Meryn.
4: Hi, lovely.
0: Hi. What's your therapeutic activity that's a bit like a guilty therapeutic activity?
4: Well, it'll be interesting to see if you laugh as hard as your producer.
0: Okay.
4: I'm blind, so obviously I can't see TV.
0: Okay.
4: And I have to pick things that I can listen to.
0: Fair enough.
4: And my guilty pleasure is listening to Judge Judy. And unfortunately, I think I've just about run out of episodes because I've been

0: doing it for over 12 months, but we keep finding more.
1: Merrin, I think that's fantastic because I can relate. I'm like that with air crash investigations.
0: Oh, really?
1: I've watched them all and I've probably watched them more than once. And I'm like, I get it. What do you like about Judge Judy?
0: I just love the way she puts people down.
1: She puts them in their place, doesn't she?
0: And the people that go on the show thinking that they can get over on her and they just,
1: she's very witty and, you know,
0: she's good.
1: She's good fun.
0: She's good.
1: That's a perfect guilty therapeutic activity. Good on you, Merrin.
0: Thank you.
1: All right, so what do you reckon with this quiz question? Which 19, now, do you know?
0: When I was talking to the...
1: To Joe.
0: Producer, I didn't hear the first one.
1: Yeah, I'll repeat the question for you. The question we're up
0: to... the answers that have been given.
1: Well, we actually haven't... Oh, well, it was kind of mentioned, like Stephen King's It, and it's not that. And that's kind of all we've had. We haven't had... We haven't had any other...
0: I thought it might have been Carrie.
1: No, it's not Carrie.
0: Boo.
1: Boo. Merrin. No, it's not Carrie, unfortunately. You know what? The answer to this question, you just wouldn't think it. So.
0: Yeah, well, somebody's got to give us a break.
1: Yeah, and you know what? Blame Joe. He's the one that wrote up. That's all Joe's fault.
0: I made you bloody laugh and you still didn't help me.
1: Oh, Merrin.
0: Never mind. I'll hang in and listen to the answer.
1: Sounds good. And it's been so great to talk to you too, Merrin.
0: Good night,
1: Merrin. Thanks.
0: Good night, Celine.
1: Bye-bye. Bye. Bye. Dennis is in Sydney. Hey, Dennis.
2: Oh, g'day, Serene. Look, I haven't spoken to you in months, but I've got several pleasures that I enjoy. I didn't tell Joe this one because I didn't want him to flip out. But I have a massage every Friday for my poor old body. I'm 86 and I use a frame.
1: Yeah.
2: And I'm also partially blind. But I find listening to the radio, or not listening to the radio, but I have a lot of audio books.
1: Ah.
2: And I thought Joan was your previous caller.
1: Merrin?
2: Oh, Merrin.
1: Yeah, Merrin.
2: Merrin.
1: Yeah.
2: Go to audiobooks, love. They're beautiful.
1: Yeah, and she's enjoying a lot of Judge Judy. She's probably doing the repeats of the episodes. So audiobooks for you. An excellent therapeutic. Like, I wouldn't even call it guilty.
2: Now, I'm no help to you either because, A, I don't know any Stephen King novels.
1: Okay.
2: And, B, the only thing that this is what's going to make you laugh when you said the body, I automatically thought of Dudley Moore and Ken with the French actress Brigitte Bardot.
1: Oh, you're right. Dennis.
2: Well, you know, she got the body. That was a 10, you know.
1: Yes.
2: 10 out of 10.
1: 10 out of 10. Yeah, my mum would definitely agree with you as well. She's a massive Brigitte Bardot fan.
2: Dudley Moore was great in it as well.
1: Yeah, he was in it as well.
2: Anyway, I'm very sorry, but
1: why? Not at all.
2: Help anybody?
1: Nah, that's all right, Dennis. Thanks for calling in, and thanks for chatting with me.
2: Thank you for listening to me.
1: Yeah, good on you, Dennis. Thanks. It's great
2: Bye,
1: to chat with you.
2: Serene.
1: Have a good night. Bye bye. Bye. James is in Kingswood. Hello there, James.
3: Hello. How are you?
1: I'm well, thanks. What's your guilty therapeutic activity?
3: Well, I literally turned the app on, the Listen app, and got your we've run out of callers and I didn't hear anything about what we were going on about. And you, and the producer, I forget his name, said, what's your guilty pleasure? And the only thing I could answer was loving my wife.
1: Oh, it's your guilty therapeutic activity is loving your wife.
3: He put me under pressure and clearly I excelled.
1: Nice work, James. Nice work.
3: To answer the question of the previous caller from about 3 ago. Christine is the movie.
1: It's not Christine.
3: No.
1: What?
3: She said about a movie about a car.
1: Oh, I see.

0: Okay, yeah, that's
1: so
0: Janet.
1: I can't remember her name, but she said a movie about a car, and Christine, yeah, fantastic movie. Puts you on the uncomfortable side.
0: Oh, okay, yeah, fair enough. And Stephen King can kind of do that. So, what about this one though? This 19.
1: I'm ready for the dun. So, the only thing I can think of is The Shining.
0: Oh man.
1: I'll go back to loving my wife.
0: Yes, indeed. Your therapeutic activity. James, thank you. Have a good night.
1: Goodbye.
0: Oh, come on. Pete, you guys are texting me with the answer. Don't text me with the answer. Call me with the answer. Some of you on the text line know the answer to this question. Which 1986 film was based on Stephen King's 1982 novella, The Body? It's not It. It's not Carrie. And it's not... what's the one that he just gave me? The Shining. It's not The Shining either. If you know the answer, you've got to call to play the quiz with me. 1-300-800-222.
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0: Nick is in Mount Helen. Hey, Nick.
1: Hey, how you going?
0: I'm really well. Is your guilty therapeutic pleasure watching movies from the 80s and 90s?
1: I'm obsessed with movies, yes. I used to work at Blockbuster, so yeah, I'm all over movies. And I can't believe no one's got this answer yet.
0: I was going to say, then you must know. Big, I know.
1: Yeah. Okay.
0: Oh, what's one you watched recently? Because it's guilty therapeutic activities, right?
1: Yeah, at the moment, I've been really enjoying throwaway 90s action movies.
0: So, okay.
1: You know, something with Steven Seagal, Jean-Claude Van Damme. Mm-hmm. Just, you know, with the way life is at the moment, it's just good to watch some rubbish movies.
0: Oh, they are. And I recently rewatched, and I've seen it so many times, I can't get enough. Do you know Tango and Cash with Sylvester Stallone?
1: Oh, absolutely, yeah. Yeah, it's quirky as.
0: Oh, it's the best. The lines in that just deliver to the nth. I absolutely love that. Love that movie.
1: Now that you've mentioned Kurt Russell, actually, mm-hmm. he did a brilliant film in 1997, Breakdown.
0: Yes. Yeah.
1: That one.
0: Yeah.
1: That is, yeah, and it hasn't aged.
0: No, it has not.
1: Yeah, it's a fantastic
0: film. It is. Nick, you and I, it sounds like we could just keep on going talking about 80s and 90s movies. I love them as well. In fact, we're doing Lethal Weapon again at home.
1: Good.
0: We're up to the fourth one. They're so good. That's actually one of the movies that is better as it goes. You know, usually you get the first one, it's always the best one, and then the second's okay, and the third's maybe not bad. But this one I thought just got better as they went, especially when they started introducing, like, Leo's character, the actor's name escapes me, and Rene Russo and all of it.
1: Yeah.
0: Okay.
1: Yeah, just all of them. Leo, that's his character's name.
0: Yeah, that's his character's name, Leo, yeah. But I've forgotten the actor's name.
1: Well, apparently number 5's going to go into production soon. Because Richard Donner passed away, but he's... basically, number 5 can go ahead on the condition that Mel Gibson directs.
0: All right, we'll
1: and
0: see how
1: Joe
0: that goes.
1: Pesci's going to come out of retirement again too, apparently.
0: That's the name, Joe
1: let's
0: Pesci.
1: Let's hope it happens.
0: Yep, let's hope it happens. I hope so. They're fantastic. All right, Nick, we've got to play the quiz. You've given us Stand By Me, which is excellent. Now, I've got a news question for you. The 2026 ARIA Hall of Fame inductees were announced this week. There are 6. Can you name one of them?
1: Oh, I haven't been following this. Let's just go with Ariana Grande. She seems to be pretty popular at the moment. Nah,
0: unfortunately not. But you're a winner in my eyes, Nick, with Stand By Me. So it's thank you very much. And it's been really great to talk to you and play the quiz with you. Thank you.
1: Thank you. Have a good night.
0: Yeah, you too, Nick. Thank you.
1: All right.
0: All right. Bye-bye.
1: Bye.
0: Where am I? Aisha is in Sydney. Hello there, Aisha.
2: Oh, hello. How are you?
0: I'm really well, thank you. What's your guilty therapeutic activity?
2: Probably eating a lot of chocolate.
0: Oh, that's a guilty pleasure indeed. And it's therapy. Yeah, therapy.
2: I don't know
0: if it's...
2: Is eating considered therapeutic? I don't know.
0: Yeah, Joe's giving a massive it's a very emphatic two thumbs up. So he's saying yes. I'm with you too. I love it. I've got a little chocolate croissant waiting in my bag for when the news comes around, and I'll start munching on it. So there you go. I'm with you, Aisha. To the quiz. The 2026 ARIA Hall of Fame inductees were announced this week. There are 6. Can you name one of them? And one is not Ariana Grande.
2: Did you say the ARIA Hall of Fame?
0: Yes, ARIA.
2: Oh, okay,
0: so that's
2: cool.
0: Australian.
2: So not the Rock and Roll Hall of Fame.
0: That's right.
2: ARIA. Okay, so these are Aussie acts. I think one was AC/DC.
0: No, it wasn't, unfortunately.
2: Oh, no,
0: it wasn't. I'm sorry we couldn't go further, Aisha, but it's been so nice to talk to you.
2: Okay, thank you.
0: Thank you.
2: Bye.
0: Bye. Phil's in Sussex Inlet. Hello.
3: Hello, how are you going?
0: I'm very well, thank you. If I am reading your therapeutic guilty activity right, it sounds wonderful. Is it staring into the campfire?
3: Beautiful.
0: Oh, my God, that sounds amazing. I wouldn't call that guilty. I'd just be like, just let me sit here and hear that crackling and, so nice.
3: Makes you go to sleep.
0: Yeah, very soothing, very relaxing, very important. It's and you're in touch with all sorts of other stuff, right? It's not just, nature and all of that. That's not guilty. I love it. That's a great one. Thank you for bringing that image.

0: into my mind. Phil, is that something you get to do often?
1: Yes, we're away at the moment, so yeah.
0: Beautiful.
1: We've done the last three or four nights.
0: Oh, beautiful. Beautiful.
1: Yeah.
0: All right, Phil, the 2026 ARIA Hall of Fame inductees were announced this week. There are six. Can you name one of them? Now, we've ruled out Ariana Grande because we're talking Australia and not AC/DC.
1: Yeah. Tones and I?
0: No, unfortunately. Interestingly, no. Tones and I, not.
1: Oh.
0: Far out. Sorry about that, Phil.
1: That's all right.
0: Good to talk to you, though.
1: Yeah, have a good night.
0: Have a good night. Enjoy that campfire. Dave is on the road. Hello there, Dave.
2: How are you?
0: How I'm very well, thanks. What's your guilty therapeutic activity you enjoy doing?
2: Well, I'm probably right to feel guilty, but when I'm supposed to be out going for a run some days and the weather's just that bit cool and a bit sunny, sometimes I don't get out of the car and just have a sleep for an hour and a half.
0: Yes, it's needed. The run happens in the mind.
2: Well, you know, sometimes it's just nice in the car and it's nice and warm and
0: cozy.
2: It's too cold to go for a run.
0: Yep. Fair enough. Fair enough. How often do you reckon that happens?
2: Probably far too often.
0: Dave. I like it though. That definitely meets the brief tonight on a guilty therapeutic activity. Well done. To the quiz, I'm hoping you can help us out here. The 2026.
2: No.
0: No?
2: No, I've got nobody.
0: Oh, man. I don't know, just think of an Australian artist or band that you think. So we're talking inductees into the ARIA Hall of Fame. Who do you reckon should get it?
2: Most ones I would imagine are probably already there, like In Excess. So I'll say In Excess, but they should already be there.
0: Yeah, they should already be there. They are. Don't worry about the dun-dun, but In Excess, yes, is already in there. But it's been great to talk to you, Dave. Thank you.
2: See ya.
0: All right. Have a good night. All right, we're playing the National Weekend Evenings Quiz. We're getting to the news. We need a winner tonight. We need calls. We need you. The 2026 ARIA Hall of Fame inductees were announced this week. There are six. I just want you to name one of them for me. We've ruled out Ariana Grande. We're talking Australia. So we've ruled out AC/DC, Tones and I, and In Excess. There are six that were inductees this week. I just want you to name one of them. If you know, give me a call. You could be tonight's quiz winner. 1-300-800-222.
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0: Oh, and there's that gong, which means this question we're on is our last question for tonight. You get it right, you are tonight's quiz winner. 1-300-800-222. The 2026 ARIA Hall of Fame inductees were announced this week. There are six. I just need you to name one. It's not AC/DC, it's not Tones and I, and it's not In Excess. Ted is in Torquay. Hello there, Ted.
9: Good evening.
0: Good evening to you. Tell me, what's your guilty therapeutic activity?
9: Well, when your producer asked me, I said I can't say it on radio, so I've gone for number two.
0: Okay.
9: I live on the Great Ocean Road, so a quick fang from Torquay to Lawn and back.
0: Oh, okay. Yes. Great. How long have you been doing that?
9: 15 years.
0: Oh, wow. And how often?
9: Oh, I don't know, once every couple of months.
0: Yeah.
9: You do it on weekdays when there's no tourists because we have a problem on the Great Ocean Road where overseas tourists don't know which side of the road to be on.
0: Fair enough. Yeah. Sounds lovely.
9: There's been
0: though.
9: Signs everywhere saying keep to the left.
0: Keep to the left. All right, Ted, we've got to get to the quiz so we can get a winner tonight. Do you know, can you name me one of the 2026 ARIA Hall of Fame inductees? There were six announced this week.
9: Can I name two?
0: Sure.
9: Vicar and Linda Bull.
0: Ah, sure. Vicar and Linda, is correct. Others are Garumal, Jenny Morris, Kate Sobrano, Spiderbait, and The Living End. Ted. You are tonight's quiz winner. Congratulations. Nice work. I'm going to pop you on hold. Joe's going to take down your details so we can send you the ABC Evenings fridge magnet as your prize. ABC Evenings quiz fridge magnet as your prize and a book as well. Let him know what genres you like and we will see what we could find. Ted, congratulations.
9: Thank you.
0: All right. Nice work. Congratulations to Ted. We made it through the quiz tonight. Yay. All right. We've got time for, we can squeeze in a bit of a song before we get to the news. Here's Happy Man, the Sunny Boys.

0: All right, we squeezed in a bit of the Sunny Boys with Happy Man there. We're heading to the news. Then we've got Niche Jobs with a funeral director. And also, we're going to help you out hopefully tonight, how you can spot dodgy advertising. That's going to close us out tonight. And the news is coming up right after this.
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0: their decisions. My job and the job of the government is to put in place measures that are in the interest of the Australian public, not necessarily to just make easy decisions, to do the hard decisions that are in the national interest.
1: Northern Territory Police Commissioner Martin Dole says charges were officially laid last night against the man arrested in Alice Springs on Thursday after a five-day manhunt. Jefferson Lewis has been charged with one count of murder and will face court in Darwin later this week. He was flown to Darwin after his arrest in Alice Springs caused an outbreak of violence in the town. Commissioner Dole says it's been an awful time for the girl's family and the entire Alice Springs community.
2: This matter is now before the courts, and as a result, it would be inappropriate for the police to provide further comment or discuss in detail the events. I would ask that the community respect the judicial process, and I would also ask that the community continue to respect the family as they continue to process their deep grief and sorrow.
1: South Australia's opposition says it will put forward a bill to end the state's First Nations Voice when Parliament resumes this week. SA's First Nations Voice Act passed in 2023. Opposition leader Ashton Hearn says repealing the voice to Parliament was one of her party's election commitments. She says there are other ways to drive practical outcomes for the state's Indigenous people.
3: And we just don't believe that the support is there for this voice to Parliament. That was pretty clear at the national referendum. Peter Malinauskas pushed ahead anyway. And now at the last election, we had 11% of the 32,000 eligible voters actually engage with and vote in the voice to Parliament.
1: Queensland's Premier says a massive new fuel project announced today will shore up fuel security in the long term. Six government-owned ports along Queensland's coastline, including Brisbane and Mackay, have been selected as potential sites for fuel storage and oil refining facilities. The government today launched expressions of interest under its Accelerating Fuel Infrastructure Program. David Crisafulli says it's just one part of the state's fuel security plan.
4: I don't think Queenslanders will begrudge us having a long-term vision, provided we're also dealing with the short and medium term, and we're doing that. And this is something that we're deeply passionate about for our sovereign capability, but also for the job and economic opportunities for this state.
1: US President Donald Trump says the United States will withdraw many more than 5,000 of its forces from Germany, saying numbers will be cut way down. Larry Buttrose has the details.
5: The withdrawal of 5,000 troops was announced yesterday, attracting criticism even from within Mr. Trump's own Republican Party. But today he dug in.
6: We're going to cut way down, and we're cutting a lot further than 5,000.
5: Germany's Defence Minister Boris Pistorius has told local news agency DPA the decision was foreseeable, but that the presence of American soldiers in Europe is in the interests of both Germany and the US. Washington's move comes after German Chancellor Friedrich Merz said the US had been humiliated by Iranian negotiators in the ongoing war.
1: The BBC says it's learned a network of Iranians is smuggling Starlink satellite terminals into the country, with its 92 million citizens cut off from internet access for the past 2 months. This report from the BBC's Raya Kansara, who's spoken to one of the smugglers called Sahand.
7: Since January, he has smuggled more than a dozen Starlink terminals into the country as part of a clandestine network of Iranians dotted across the globe. The satellite technology is helping tens of thousands of people get online since Iran was plunged into digital darkness. Sahand says it's crucial to help get credible information in and out of the country. When officials shut down the internet for the second time this year, they cited security concerns triggered by the war with the US and Israel as the reason.
1: This is ABC News.
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10: Hello, I hope you're enjoying your Sunday night wherever we may find you across the country. Niche jobs in just a moment. We're meeting and finding out what it's like to be a funeral director. Then, are you getting what you pay for or just buying into clever marketing? We'll unpack how to tell the difference.
9: Evenings.
10: If you asked a room full of children what they want to be when they grow up, I'd be very surprised and perhaps a little worried.

0: even if one of them were to say funeral director. But tonight we're going to find out exactly what goes into becoming just that. It can be a challenging and sensitive job, and it's a job that most people have probably felt an impact from, whether you're overly conscious of it or not. Has a funeral director helped you through a tough time? How was the experience? We all know that, yeah, funerals are, of course, sad, but the right celebration of life can mean everything to the family that someone leaves behind. If you have a story you'd like to share, I'm ready to listen on 1300 800 222, or you can text me on 0467 922 702. Jason Cooper spent more than a decade as a funeral director before moving into his current role as industry engagement manager at Metropolitan Memorial Parks, and he's here now to tell us exactly what that can be like. Jason, welcome to National Weekend Evenings.
1: Hi, Serene. Thanks for having me.
0: What sparked your interest in becoming a funeral director?
1: It wasn't an interest. I've got to say that the role itself found me, yeah. I think. Mm. You know, I had a mutual friend who had a friend who worked in the industry, and over a very long series of lunches, poached me into the role, and I haven't turned back since.
0: So it's not necessarily a common path to take into, I guess, if I'm thinking about your network, maybe another network of other funeral directors. Have you had conversations about how you've come into the role?
1: Not so much about how we've come into the role, but more about the way that once we're in this industry, the passion and the, you know, we really do stay in it. You're a stayer. It kind of is like a calling, I think. Mm-hmm. It makes sense. It's not something that can necessarily be taught. You've either got it, you know, in you to be able to do this type of work. Yeah.
0: What kind of training do you have to do before beginning in the role?
1: Look, for me, the way I was taught was very traditional. It was a traditional funeral home that I began my career in, where I learnt from the grassroots up. So I always came across to want to be an arranger and the person that worked with families. But in order to do that effectively, I was taught what it was like to wash a hearse, how long it took to prepare for a funeral in the morning, what it was like to go out and collect someone's loved one from a hospital or a home, and having learnt all of that base level, well, not even base level, but having learnt all the back end that goes into the funeral, it definitely helped me be a much more effective arranger with families to make sure that I wasn't promising things that couldn't be delivered, because I understood what went into it in the back end.
0: Yeah. And are there qualifications? Like, are there any like certificates or diplomas in the industry and like funeral services that you need to get?
1: Not in funeral arranging and whatnot, but there are certain courses and certifications you need in regards to things like embalming, but basic mortuary preparation. All of it is taught to you, no requirement by regulation or anything like that. No.
0: So, can you tell me a day in the life, like just talk me through a day in your work life?
1: For the past 15 years, I guess the best way to say is do not plan or do not be incredibly reliant on what you think you're doing for the day, because in this industry, it can change on a dime. It can change on a phone call. The industry itself and death itself, it's not, doesn't work to a timeline. It doesn't work to a meeting schedule. You've definitely got to be able to roll with what's coming in and understand what still needs to be done. So there's a lot of juggling and a lot of balls in the air a lot of the time. But it certainly keeps things interesting. No day is ever the same, I don't think, or it hasn't been for me anyway.
0: For you, yeah. So where does a funeral director enter the process, and when's their role in, like, and when is their role in the service or memorial over? When does it start? When does it end, I suppose?
1: Oh, it all depends. I mean, I can speak from my experience and the way I was taught and the environment that I worked in. It was very much very personal. It was, if I took the call from the family, 90% of the time I would be the person that then went and met with the family, stayed in touch with them throughout the duration of the preparation and the planning, be there on the day, be that familiar face and person throughout the process. And then aftercare, I mean, it's incredibly important. These, you know, it doesn't stop after the day. And that's certainly something I've learnt coming across to the Memorial Park side and working at Metropolitan. It's, you know, as a funeral director, you were very much all about the funeral and the day itself. And then there's the memorialization and the visitation of that place that continues on forever with the family. So it just really, it keeps going.
0: Yeah. And, you know, you mentioned hearses, just in terms of hearing you talk about

0: your role and the role of a funeral director, and it really is. It sounds like it's very multi-faceted. So you've got the transportation side. I'd imagine is it a bit of an on-call lifestyle? I think I've also read that some funeral directors live on site. You mentioned the embalming specifics. Then there's of course the physical and the emotional demands of the role.
1: There are so many, and I think that's what, aside from, what I personally get from the industry that I work in, there's so many different things, and it takes a small army, and generally it is a quite small army, and you really need to be multi-talented across whatever it is that you're doing to be able to jump in and help and make sure, because at the end of the day, this 1 hour, 2 hour, 45 minute, half hour service, this moment in time, it's a one-off and it's incredibly important. And for me personally, that weighed very heavily on what I did and how I operated to make sure that I didn't let the family I was helping down.
0: What would you say are the attributes of a good funeral director?
1: Empathy. Very big difference between sympathy, but empathetic, being able to listen. I think it's being able to read people and adapt the way you operate to make them comfortable. But I think, I'm saying a lot. Sorry, I'm nervous.
0: No,
1: I think.
0: great conversation, Jason.
1: Yeah, making sure that you're there for them the whole time. And I mean, look, I came from fashion retail, and it's great to be able to find someone a great pair of jeans that fit them perfectly and get a thank you, but the thank you you get for executing a ceremony or a funeral, whatever style of service it was, it really means a lot, and you feel like you're really making a difference and helping someone in a time of need.
0: Yeah, and on that, you've made me think that, I think we're really fortunate here in Australia, where we're all from so many different walks of life. And when it comes to funerals, that can look, sound and be very different for all different people. Do you work across? So

0: suburbs to inner west and everywhere. So it was you wanted to make sure, not only for myself, because you wouldn't want to be caught off guard, you wanted to make sure that you understood the requirements of the family and that culture and what they wanted, because the passion in wanting to be able to deliver
1: making sure all of the logistics will come together in a realistic way. I can imagine that can be challenging, particularly if it is, you know, that there may be some particular faiths that need to do particular things at a point in time, for example, or even if it's not of a particular faith. Yeah, how do you strike that balance?
0: Well, I think there's one thing in the industry abroad that we have measures in place, and like you said, this industry is a 24/7 environment. You know, death is a 24/7 environment, so there are a lot of measures in place for anyone across all facets of this industry to make sure that we can execute as best to our ability, the requirements of families. But when, as an arranger and when meeting with them, is really about building the relationship and the trust with them to then manage those expectations in a realistic way. And you know, it's not, luckily, this isn't something the majority of people that you meet in this industry, they're not well-versed. They don't do this all the time. And that's great. It's not something you want to be doing on the regular. So it's being able to let them know that you understand how this operates and you're here for them, and getting that trust in order to guide them, you know, to ensure, like I said earlier, to ensure that every mark is hit as per their wishes, but in a realistic manner that actually can happen.
1: Yeah. If you have just joined us, you're on ABC National Weekend Evenings with me, Serene DeMackey. It is our Niche Jobs segment. I'm speaking with Jason Cooper, Funeral Director and Engagement Manager at Metropolitan Memorial Parks. We all know that funerals are sad, but the right celebration of life can mean everything to the family that someone leaves behind. If you have a story you'd like to share, we'd love to hear from you. 1-300-800-222, or you can text me on 0467-922-702.
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1: Jason, what makes a service particularly special to you?
0: That's hard to say in one sentence. I'd say,
1: don't give it to me. We've got time. We're chatting.
0: The evolution of services has been so interesting to watch in the last 15 years, and the changes. Like some of the experiences that I've been able to have with location funerals, things that like being able to execute a family's wishes when they are completely left of centre and out of that traditional style of service, which will always exist and has a really important place in culture. But as we, you know, even the introduction of social media, the reach of a funeral service, you know, the standard size of a service is no longer, you know, 20-30 people. It's 100, it's 200 people. The style of the celebration and memorial service and the coming back and gathering. But really it's the family at the end of the day, when you're saying goodbye to them, or where they're looking for you and they remember your name and they know who you are and they thank you. It just it makes all the difficult parts of the job, or all the jobs that we do in this industry, it makes it worth it, I think.
1: Yeah, and you've brought up an excellent point, and I'd like to hear more from you. You know, having spent more than a decade as a funeral director, and currently you're an industry engagement manager at Metropolitan Memorial Parks, you talked about the evolution of services. So how has that changed over time?
0: Oh my gosh! I've one of my external colleagues, stakeholders, but really close friends, did a memorial service on a boat. I've done a survey.

0: service in a very popular theatre. I've been to the Opera House. I've been to surf clubs. I've been to parks. It's family homes. It's incredible to see, you know, what you can do with a service. And you know, as long as we can logistically make it work and everything we're doing is within the regulation and what we're allowed to do, one thing definitely is industry-wide, we will do whatever we can to meet their wishes. And it's just, it's amazing. It's so good to see, and it's such an experience to have.
1: What about global connection? You know, you mentioned social media and, you know, even we think about COVID and post-COVID virtual services. Yep, but it opened up to virtual services. Have you, and have they really continued? I actually remember myself attending during COVID, and it was a, and there was a virtual service for family members overseas to be able to attend at that time. And I remember stopping and thinking that, you know, when it does come to technology and this global communication ability, that was a positive to be able to connect family that isn't physically present.
0: It's been incredible, and to think of, you know, there's not a very long list of good things that came from the pandemic, but I mean, that's a way of life. There's not a service that we do in any of our chapels across of any of our parks that isn't streamed at the request of the family. The way that it's done, you know, it's private. The family share it with who they wish to, so they still have control over their service. But it's just it's what happens now. You know, you're no longer necessarily waiting 3 weeks for someone to come from Europe to fly to Sydney to attend the service. They're able to watch it in real time and still feel connected to the family in that moment. So yeah, it's amazing where we've come.
1: Just to on the text line from Ben says, "Hi, loving the chat. My father passed away in March, and through the process, I gained enormous appreciation for the role of the funeral director and how they assisted with the satisfaction that came with a fitting celebration of Dad's life and the grieving process. Such a purposeful occupation." So that one's from Ben, which is really great to hear. Thank you, Ben. I do want to call out this one from John Boy from Munrobin. Good evening. He says, "Could you ask your guest if a person has a lot of metal in his body and he's cremated, what happens to that metal? Would it be available for the family if they requested it?"
0: Ooh, I do not know if that's ever happened.
1: Okay.
0: So I
1: haven't
0: can't
1: come across that one yet.
0: Yes or no in that one, but I can say that the metals, and I actually love this story because it's. I'm a cornball. I don't know. It's a very full circle kind of moment for me. But the medals are donated, and those funds support families who have lost a small infant through to a young teenager. So it's almost kind of like a full circle moment, which I think is really, it's really humbling and nice to see. So we don't charge for stillborn through to young teenagers.
1: Oh, okay,
0: And it's really nice to be able to support a family at that time. Because that's all I can say about that. I don't know if you can ask for it, but hey, no. Never a question that can't be answered.
1: That's right. So, right. Jason, I imagine this job is not without its challenges. How do you manage being constantly being surrounded by grief?
0: Yeah, I think, and I did think about this one before tonight.
1: But you're just in that moment. It moves, doesn't it?
0: It moves. But the constant are your colleagues.

0: There's some, you know, I've worked with people from 15 years ago who are still doing exactly what they were doing because they have that passion there. There's so many different paths to take. I'm very grateful for where I've ended up. You know, because like you said, the 24/7 nature of being a funeral director and being on call, you know, can be taxing on your personal
1: Yeah, of
0: life.
1: course.
0: So to get a bit of a work-life balance, but still be able to work on both sides kind of in this new role.
1: Yeah, for sure. I kind of want to get a little bit of a sense from you, I suppose, before I let you go, and I suppose some final thoughts from you, Jason, in terms of, what expertise can you take from your life as a funeral director into this new chapter is kind of the thought I want to get from you. And a quick call out, if you've just joined us, welcome to National Weekend Evenings. Serene Damaki with you here. I'm joined by Jason Cooper, former funeral director and industry engagement manager at Metropolitan Memorial Parks. So, yeah, Jason, your final thought there. What expertise can you take from your life as a funeral director into this new chapter?
0: Into this new role or just in life in general?
1: Oh, both. Why wouldn't the
0: Both,
1: both come together? Yeah, why
0: well,
1: wouldn't the both
0: look,
1: come
0: yeah.
1: together?
0: I mean, in this new role, it's being able to be a voice for both sides of the industry, understanding how a funeral director operates and the requirements that they go through to then come to our parks, have a chapel service, conduct a burial. I find, you know, having known what they do and knowing what we do to bring it together has been really, really good. And I think as far as in life, I mean, my best thing to say is just never go to bed angry and always say I love you before you leave the door for the day.
1: Yeah. Jason, it's been wonderful spending this time with you. I'm glad we've been able to sit with you like this, and thank you for taking us into your career and of course the important work that you do. And of course, all the best in your what you continue to do, and especially in your role at the moment as engagement manager. And thanks again for joining us on National Weekend Evening. It's been great to talk to you.
0: Great. Thank you for having me.
1: Thank you. Jason Cooper, former funeral director and industry engagement manager at Metropolitan Memorial Parks. In a bit, advertising is everywhere. We're going to shift gears, as we say, in our world a little bit. Advertising's everywhere, but how do you know if it's telling the truth? We're going to break down how to spot what's real and what's not. But just before we do, here's "Time of Your Life" with Green, for by Green Day.

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0: Green Dean there with Time of Your Life.
1: It's gotten worse. Lots of anger.
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0: Advertising is everywhere these days, but it isn't always honest. It's naughty. So how can you determine whether you're getting what you pay for or if you're spending money for nothing? Ashish Kumar is Senior Lecturer in Economics, Finance and Marketing at RMIT, and he's here now to break down how to spot whether something is fact or fraud. Ashish, it's great to have you with us on National Weekend Evenings.
1: Thank you very much for having me.
0: What are some examples of dishonest or fraudulent marketing?
1: So when there is a sense of deception in any marketing ads, they could be categorized as fraudulent ads. I'm going by the definition of definition provided by Scam Prevention Framework, and it defines when an individual consumers are involved in making payments using regulated service under deception. So it can happen, let's say, through phishing scam, it can happen through romance scam, it can happen through investment scam at a very broad level.
0: And what are some ways that I can verify if something being advertised is legitimate?
1: So let's just take one example that I gave, investment scam.
0: Investment, yeah.
1: So you are on a social media platform like Facebook, TikTok. You come across some ads about financial advice, about investment. If you have even a doubt about the advertiser, or if advertiser do not have the license to advertise such messages, then you should be concerned about those advertising.
0: But Ashish, that's a good point you make, if you have doubt. So what is that? How does that translate for someone? Where can that doubt come from? If I'm looking at something and I'm like, oh, I'm not sure about this, what is it that's making me not sure about this?
1: So I would just take example from my own field, like marketing, where we are trying to understand shopping behavior.
0: Yeah.
1: So shopping scam is also kind of like deceptive ad, but possibly doesn't fall under this definition because of the involvement of regulated service. Typically, they are not always there. So when you come across, let's say like you are pressed for time, you have to make a birthday gift, you have to buy for someone, and you don't have time. And then you come across a product which is giving you a tremendous amount or very good discount. It is too good to be true.
0: Okay.
1: Whenever you see like it is too good to be true, often it is the time that it's false. It's not true.
0: Yeah.
1: So you should be kind of like take a step back and think from your rational mind whether you should go ahead or you should take a step back and think thoroughly about that.
0: Yeah, so something within us. Actually, you've reminded me, Ashish, not too long ago, I had a ad pop up on my feed on one of my social media pages of a particular watch. And it was definitely a watch that caught my attention because it was something that was quite unique, and it's something that I knew that I really liked. And I was like, oh, I haven't seen this. This is fantastic. This is something that I would really like to buy as a gift for like my husband. And then I, you know, and there was a web page. I went onto the web page. So it was all there. There was a cost to it. There was, but all of the images, they just looked to, they almost look like AI images. And I'm looking at it going, and then I tried to find some reviews, like I tried to offshoot, like, and go, all right, let me see if someone's actually wearing this, like a real human being. I couldn't find anything. So even though I was really disappointed because I really loved this particular watch and I was like, I really want this, let me see if I can find something like it. And I couldn't. I really did hesitate and pump the brakes on going further because the advertising just wasn't, it was just off.

0: You kind of like bring in a pretty interesting perspective. I would consider you a tech savvy person, and despite that, as you can see, like even people who are comfortable with tech, who knows, understand these technologies, they can also fall victim to these scams.
1: Yeah, it just looks dodgy.
0: Exactly, and with these AI technologies, you don't like scammers don't have to be sophisticated. They just need a laptop. And internet connection, and they can basically scam people, which is a very scary situation to be in to some extent. Yeah.
1: Sometimes, Ashish, we see examples of positive media coverage that may be paid for or endorsed by an individual or company. What are the disclosure requirements here?
0: So Australia is at the forefront of preventing such scams. In 2015, the Parliament came up with Scam Prevention Framework that makes legislation quite strict. So the idea is where the legal and financial liability sits. So before, before this law and even many existing countries, typically the blame lies with the victim or the customers.
1: Okay.
0: And that should not be the case because, scammers, they are not trying to exploit our greed. They are trying to exploit basically basic human decency, what we want. Like, we want to trust people. We want to connect with other people. We want to find happiness. Like, think about, like, romance scam.
1: Yeah.
0: I won't blame the victim in that case. And they are trying to kind of, like, exploit these basic human decency that are very critical to our evolution and being in a society. And I do believe like these regulations will kind of like help to some extent prevent these kinds of scams.
1: Yeah. It's interesting that you bring that up and that the victim, it's the customer that's seen in that regard, and you're right. There is that aspect of exploiting human decency. So, if someone doesn't disclose that they're getting something in return for positive press, what are the consequences?
0: So this regulation had just come into place, and they are trying to focus on three main bodies, and they are bank, telcos, and digital platforms that also include social media platforms like Facebook, TikTok, Twitter. The idea is these are regulated platforms, and most of the scams that we see, whether it's a phishing, romance, investment, or shopping scams, they are kind of like happening through these platforms. So, as I said, like typically, before these new legislations, blame often shifted to consumers. Here now, there is a legal and financial liability to these three parties, bank, telcos, and digital platforms. And at least the regulation says, like, if they are found in breach of these guidelines, they might be fined to the tune of like $50 million, and possibly consumers will also get compensation.
1: Yeah, wow. So that makes me think with these three that you've called out, the bank, the telcos, I don't know why I'm thinking, okay, but is the digital platforms the hardest one? Because I'm thinking about social media and influencers, for instance.
0: Yeah.
1: Whereas banks and telcos, I don't know. That would be heavily regulated. That's not to say that it doesn't happen. But, the social media comes to mind, particularly when it comes to influencers.
0: Well, definitely. So,
1: and their collaborations.
0: You know, like the next evolution of social media is in the form of like influencer marketing and live stream shopping, where influencers play a critical role.
1: Mm.
0: And again, as I said, like we join or we follow these guys out of basic human decency. Like we want to understand, we want to see what is happening, and often these influencers, they have brand partnerships, so we don't know whether the information is driven by, let's say, like a brand or out of their own expertise in that area. So like there are no kind of like

0: laws, as per there are guidelines that says like if the information is through branded partnership, they are supposed to reveal that. Sometimes influencers comply with that, sometimes don't. Again, this particular legislation that I talked about, they are trying to make things a bit stringent. I'm again kind of like focusing on investment scam, which falls under that particular category.
1: Yes.
0: And there they are saying like on social media platforms, when advertisers are trying to show ads on investment or financial products, they must be approved by Australian Financial Services License, AFSL. If not, then they are basically, they will be banned. So it's right. Kind of like a mark that you have that you can see and trust those ads. Again, investment scam, it is one of the biggest scams where people are losing a lot of money. But the example that you give about typical shopping, possibly we will come up with some rules or regulations that also help us to kind of like prevent such scams.
1: Yeah. So do influencers have to disclose if they are being paid to promote a product? I don't think I've seen that all the time. I've seen it sometimes, or maybe I've paid attention to it sometimes.
0: So as I said, these things are evolving. They are relatively new things on social media platforms.
1: Okay.
0: So there are two kind of like checkpoints. One from the platform itself. So Facebook or Twitter or TikTok, they will have guidelines that will say like if the ad is in partnership with brand, there should be a disclosure associated with that. So some tags that says like it's a branded content, let's say. Government across the world, they are trying to catch up with this situation. So many countries, they just have guidelines. California, they have very stringent laws. So they have to basically disclose. Disclosure is kind of like mandatory. But as I said, like things are still evolving. So at the end of the day, you have to think from your rational mind rather than, let's say, like emotional mind when you really want something.
1: Yeah.
0: So think about that. Yeah,
1: that's fair enough. Although sometimes that can be a little bit tricky, can't it? In terms of even trying to distinguish what's maybe something real from something fake, which I want to get into with you a little bit more. If you have just joined us, you're with me, Serene Damaki, on ABC Radio's National Weekend Evenings. Have you seen something advertised lately that seems too good to be true? If you're wondering how you can spot what's real and what's not, give me a call. 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Ashish Kumar is a senior lecturer in economics, finance and marketing at RMIT, and he's helping us break down how to spot whether something is fact or fraud.
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1: Ashish, can we talk a little bit about multi-level marketing? I suppose first, just to give us a bit of an idea to hear from you in terms of what it is, but just to set it up, multi-level marketing is, I think, something that's been around for a long time. So going back to the days of selling Tupperware in someone's living room, how has the social media age allowed these multi-level marketing or MLMs to flourish?
0: So if you see these digital platforms, they are new innovations. When you think about, let's say, like Uber or Airbnb, they are basically fall under a platform. So what it has done is you don't have to have a extensive distribution channel to sell your product.
1: Okay.
0: And even an individual can have an idea, can have a product, and without having their own distribution channel, they can sell their product through these platforms.
1: How? So can you give us an example?
0: So let's say like

0: you have, just take an example.
1: Like a call, like an online course? Okay, Uber, yeah, okay.
0: Yeah, Uber. So if you have, let's say, like your car, which is sitting in your driveway for most of the time, you can basically rent it out. Somebody can basically drive Uber on your behalf, and they give you commission or something like that, right? Same thing with Airbnb. If you have extra, let's say, like a summer house, which you use, let's say, like a couple of times a year, you can put it under Airbnb and earn some money out of it. So these are kind of like platform-based economy where you don't have to kind of like own distribution channel, unlike how things used to be in traditional marketing before internet-based marketing.
1: Mm-hmm.
0: So this kind of like makes, like to me, like technology has two aspects. Like it is a good thing, and when it is not used as expected or when it gets exploited, it's kind of like bad thing. So the good thing is like everybody is kind of like entrepreneur. You just need an idea and you don't need like extensive distribution channel to sell your product. You can use these platforms. But at the same time, if you think from the consumer's perspective, when these platforms are abused, things become complicated. You have no means to kind of like verify who the seller is, what the quality of the product is. And even if you, let's say, like order, whether you are going to receive the same product or not.
1: Yeah, it's almost like a paper, and there isn't really a paper trail, if you like.
0: Yes.
1: Yeah. And what about when it comes to emails? So, you know, we've talked about online and advertising online and through. What about when I'm receiving emails? Because that's constantly changing, isn't it? And, you know, it feels like, you know, they're getting maybe quite clever and sneaky. And I suppose to hear from you, from your expertise in terms of the marketing side when it comes to emails.
0: Yes. So email has been one of the kind of like, earliest internet technology that had been exploited for marketing purposes.
1: Yeah.
0: Even though it is one of the oldest, but it hasn't lost its charm. Mm. So we still use email for marketing.
1: Yeah.
0: The good thing is in Australia, a long time back, we passed a law called Spam Act 2003,
1: mm-hmm.
0: Which makes sending unsolicited messages, that includes basically email, illegal. And
1: but I still get them.
0: Yes. So there have been, despite having that law, there have been like so many examples where companies have been fined to the tunes of millions of dollars because they breached the terms and conditions or the guidelines set by those email marketing. So as I said, like...
1: It goes into my spam folder, Ashish. I mean, that's...
0: Yeah.
1: Is that the deal? Like it's supposed to go... Is that... the deal that it's going into the spam, that's why a spam folder exists?
0: It depends on email client, I would say. So if you are using, let's say, like Gmail, possibly they have a good phishing algorithm. So they identify which one is a scam and it doesn't even come to your inbox.
1: Right.
0: But if you are using some other email client, maybe they don't have that sophisticated algorithms, right, to categorize your email. Irrespective of that, again, like, I would say, like, if you come across email, branded emails, like marketing-related emails, and you see something which is too good to be true, it is most likely not true. So use your logical hat and think about that very, very carefully before you fork with your money.
1: Taking a pause. Now, there's also, look, mailboxes still exist, right? So if I'm thinking about any sort of fraud or advertising and scammers out there and trying to get you in any way they can, the humble mailbox, is that still a target?
0: It is, because think about like our normal day-to-day digital life, right? So our day basically starts with checking social media feeds and checking our emails.
1: Mm.
0: And scammers, what they are trying to do, they are basically trying to exploit these basic human psychology, basically where we spend our time, where we are focusing on things. And email, as I said, like despite being oldest internet technology, it is still one of the widely used for professional as well as for personal purposes.
1: Well. So how can I make sure, Ashish, what I'm buying online is safe and reputable and won't leave me at risk of scam?

0: scams or frauds?
1: So I would say always verify the brand. And if you are trying to buy online, either go through reputed seller like JB Hi-Fi, or if you are buying into CPG, Woolworth website or Kohl's. If it is very expensive product that you are buying online, I would recommend avoiding retailers altogether. Mm-hmm. And most brands, they have their website and they basically allow you to order their products online. Mm. And if something goes wrong, you can always basically go to the brand and because they are expensive, they are a reputable brand, most likely they will take care of any concern that you may have.
0: Yeah. And I suppose also, is it worth calling out, you know, if you're not sure, look, from a technology perspective, like, I'm not the best at trying to understand this, then speak to somebody close to you, somebody that you can trust who might be able to have a look with you and help you out.
1: Yes, I think you kind of like hit the nail. Again, like when you see our digital life, we never take a pause. Like, it's always like we are in a hurry and and we have to respond. We have to basically take action. We have to reply. Especially, I would recommend, like, when it comes to financial decision where you are kind of like forking out with your money, take a pause. Mm. If you don't understand something, if you don't have people around you to talk to, take a pause.
0: Yeah, there's no rush.
1: Next day, yeah, let's not rush. Exactly. Yeah.
0: Yeah. Although that's how the advertising, that's how advertising makes you. Doesn't want to make you feel. It wants to make you feel like you're going to miss out if you don't do something right now.
1: Yes. And I would like to kind of like quote one example. One of the things that I like very much about Australian society is this community support. And I take my son often to the local library. Once I saw like an old people, old couple, they were discussing with a young librarian, talking about setting their phone and kind of like how to do things on their smartphone. And people are there to help you out. Like, even if you are old, even if you are living alone, even if you are not tech savvy, take a pause, take help of your community. And there are people basically who will help you out.
0: Yeah. Yeah, we do have great centres and, communal spaces for that. And that's an excellent note to end on, Ashish, that, if you've got a bit of tech savviness, then, you know, try and exercise some of those tips that you called out. Do not rush to it. That's the main thing. And if you're not sure, then seek other human beings and our community around us. Ashish, it's been wonderful to speak with you. Thank you for the knowledge that you've brought us tonight. Thank you.
1: Thank you for having me.
0: Ashish Kumar, Senior Lecturer in Economics, Finance and Marketing at RMIT. We're getting a little close to the news. Then in about an hour's time, you'll be with Nightlife and Suzanne Hill is back in the chair. Hey there, Suzanne.
2: Hello, Serene. Very nice to be back too.
0: Yeah, it's nice to hear your voice.
2: Now, here you've been talking about, what is it, secret leisure activities.
0: Yeah, we're trying to look for it. You're guilty, like, therapeutic activities, all stemming from all of a sudden me being surrounded by husbands and men that love high-pressure hosing, like, videos and the activity itself. And there's a video game for high-pressure hosing.
2: Really?
0: Yes, there is. I'm like, what's going on?
2: All right. I don't think I can contribute anything to this, really. I mean, nothing like that. High pressure hosing. We did have a great conversation. This is months ago on the show. And I remember we were talking about people who pick at their mandarins or their oranges until they've got every little bit of the pith off.
0: That's a great
2: one. Quite a few people find that very addictive.
0: Yeah. It's this whole ASMR business that Gen Alpha kind of keep calling out. Have you heard of ASMR?
2: I have. We did something on ASMR in my life about 5 years ago, I think.
0: Oh, 5 years. It's not just a general. I'm thinking about my kid. Oh, no, 5 years sounds about right.
2: No, it's been around for a while.
0: It's been around for a while.
2: But do I have to talk to you in a whisper if we talk about it, Serene?
0: I don't know why. Oh, my God.
2: Suzanne. Okay, what we're doing tonight is we are talking in this mortal coil about the Celtic festival Beltane. I wonder if you've ever heard of it.
0: No.
2: I must admit, I only know about it through

0: watching my favourite TV show, Outlander, but it's got a very interesting history. We're going to find out all about that. We're going to talk about South Australia's cuttlefish. Did they, in fact, survive the algal bloom? Because the South Australian government says it's over. In This Week in History, we are going to talk about not the Berlin Wall coming down, but when the Hungarian government started dismantling the border that it had with Austria a few months earlier. That turned out to be one of the events that set that whole chain of events in motion. We'll talk about that. And our history quiz, Serene. We've previously had a history quiz on socks and sandals. There was one on shocks and scandals. Can you guess what we might be doing tonight?
1: No, you've got me.
0: Oh, well, I wanted you to have a guess.
1: I can't.
0: It's rhyming.
1: Oh, no, okay. I've got no. I'm like, my brain's dead. I'm ready to go.
0: All right. You'll have to, well, you probably won't be around.
1: Joe says clocks and handles. Later.
2: ABC News with David Rollins. Prime Minister Anthony Albanese says he plans to lead Labor to the next federal election in 2028. Labor won last year's election in a landslide victory, reducing the coalition to just 43 seats in the lower house. In an interview with the ABC, Mr. Albanese confirmed he'll attempt to win a third election as party leader.
3: Absolutely. Subject, of course, to ongoing support from my colleagues, but as well, every election is tough. And a year ago, we fought a tough election. We received very strong support.
2: Victorian opposition leader Jess Wilson says despite her party's by-election win, its decreased primary vote means there's much to learn ahead of the state election later this year. Liberal candidate Anthony Marsh won the seat of Nepean in Melbourne's Mornington Peninsula comfortably yesterday after facing challenges from One Nation, the Greens and Independents. Labor didn't field a candidate, while One Nation made headway in the more working-class

0: A man has been charged over an alleged triple murder at a family home in Sydney's southwest. Emergency services were called to a Rosemeadow home early this morning, where police discovered the bodies of a 65-year-old mother and 25-year-old son. A 64-year-old man was taken to hospital with critical head injuries and later died, while a 30-year-old man was treated for minor injuries. A 32-year-old man, also a member of the family, has been charged with three counts of murder and one of attempted murder. He's been refused bail and will face Campbelltown local court tomorrow. In sport, Australia's mixed team curlers have beaten Sweden to claim world championship gold in Switzerland. Tali Gill and Dean Hewitt missed out on qualifying for the Olympics by the narrowest possible margin in December, losing in the semi-finals of the qualification tournament in Canada. However, their earlier heartbreak has turned to delight after the pair recorded victory 8-4 this weekend. Here's the moment on the World Curling broadcast that Gill's final shot cemented their triumph.
1: Clean.
2: This shot is made. History has been made. Let that sink in. A nation without a dedicated curling club has just climbed to the very top of the world.
0: And in the NRL, the Penrith Panthers have notched a hard-fought 18-16 victory over Manly Warringah at Western Sydney Stadium. Earlier, the West Tigers capitulated in a 52-10 loss to Cronulla, and Newcastle outplayed South Sydney 42-38.
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12: First Nations creatives, politicians and legal practitioners. This is Speaking Out. I'm Larissa Behrendt. Our 10-year birthday celebration of my stepping in as host of Speaking Out continues as I pull together some of the inspiring conversations we've had over that time. It's also a moment to reflect on the achievements and excellence of the First Nations community. This week, you'll hear from Tony McAvoy, Louise Taylor, Stephen Page, Linda Burney and Tony Birch. Linda Burney is an incredible woman. I've known her since I was about 11 years old, and from that moment she was an inspiration. From her grassroots work with the Aboriginal Education Consultative Group, her time in the bureaucracy, her role with the Council for Aboriginal Reconciliation, first Indigenous woman elected to the New South Wales Parliament, first Indigenous woman elected to the Federal House of Representatives. There she served as Minister for Indigenous Australians in the Albanese government before stepping down at the last federal election. But before we hear from Linda Burney, Tony McAvoy is a wordy man, a leading barrister and Australia's first Indigenous senior counsel. He's been a guest on the program numerous times over the past decade. His insights into legal issues pertaining to First Nations people and communities have been invaluable. He's been a staunch defender of First Nations rights, but has also mentored through several generations of young First Nations lawyers.
13: I grew up in the Brisbane suburb of Inala. I was born in Brisbane, and my father and my mother married the year before I was born and got an Aboriginal Development Commission loan to buy a house in Inala, and they were the first in our extended family to ever have a housing loan. And I grew up in that suburb. There are a lot of Aboriginal families in my street, but a lot of European migrants as well. And so it was regarded as a bit of a rough neighbourhood in Brisbane terms, but I thought it was a fantastic place to grow up. We found it to be a bit tight economically as I was growing up. I wouldn't say that I was economically privileged in any way. My father, bless his soul, he was a scaffolder, but succumbed to alcoholism and was a serious alcoholic when he passed away at the age of 50 and did a couple of stretches in the Queensland correctional system just in relation to drink driving. But his influence was quite profound on me. He started out trying to

0: teach me and prepare me for a world which he saw as incredibly unfair. He was kept on Cherbourg Aboriginal Reserve until he was 17, when my grandfather got an exemption certificate to leave Cherbourg. That was 1957, so only 7 years before I was born. He railed against that his whole life. And from when I was a young boy, he would tell me, you know, don't let anybody tell you that you can't do something. You can do whatever you want. And he was a boxer. He did some professional boxing. My grandfather was a boxer too. And so he put me into the ring. I think it was at the age of five when I started. And he taught me how to box, and he taught me his style of boxing. And that served me well as I grew up. I think his understanding and appreciation of how unjust society was really affected me. Looking back now, and I didn't appreciate it at the time, but looking back now, I think that he had a real expectation that following the 67 referendum, things would change and there would be a profound change in Australia, and he didn't see that. By the time he passed away, really quite bitter about many things, including the way Aboriginal people are treated in this country. I saw the injustice that occurred. You know, I saw it, grew up with it. I watched the police turn up to some event and just pick the Aboriginal kids out and arrest them. I saw them, people getting bashed. I saw then, when I started as an article clerk, similar people, sometimes the same people, going to court and telling their version to the magistrate, only to hear the magistrate say that they preferred the version of the police officers and find them guilty nevertheless. All of those different aspects were quite formative for me. The other aspect I think that I benefited greatly from was the steadfast nature of my mother. As she was always there, and we stayed in that house all the way through our childhood. In fact, she only moved out a couple of years ago, and so we had the benefit of a stable household, somewhere to live, and we saw many of our relatives, both from my mother's side, the European side, but from Dad's side, coming and staying with us, including my auntie's children, my little brothers and sisters, and many other members of the family coming to stay with us from time to time. And, you know, it's interesting that when I grew up and got married and have had kids of my own, many of my family have come from Queensland to come and stay with us here in Sydney and stayed for extended periods. And I'm comfortable that that's a more natural state of affairs than living alone.
1: Yes, I always find silence unsettling, having grown up in a fairly crowded household as well. But I just want to take you back to one part of that journey. What led you to become an article clerk? Somebody of your background wasn't a usual pathway to go from the streets of Inala into the law. What was it that shaped your decision to pursue that as a career?
0: I had at some points considered studying law, but I wasn't entirely serious about it. I went from high school, finishing with a score sufficient to get into university, and I got an offer to go to the Griffith University to study an arts degree, and I went to the local Inala Family Education Centre there and saw one of the aunties who was a counsellor, and she said, "Oh, just go into the legal service. They might have a job for you to get some money while you're waiting to start university so you can get to Griffith." And I went there, and the principal legal officer interviewed me and looked at my marks and knew my family and told me that he knew my family and said, you know, how about you think about a more permanent job and I'll offer you sort of articles of clerkship if you'll study law, you can change your preferences. And that's what I did after speaking to my parents about it. So I wasn't that sure whether it was something I wanted to do. I had my heart set on being a full-time student, and had visions of myself lying around in the quad of some university grounds and having a fairly leisurely life. And as it turned out, I went straight into a sort of very hectic Brisbane Aboriginal Legal Service and studying four nights a week. So it was quite the opposite of what I'd intended. And truly, I didn't know whether

0: And it must have been a time when there were so few other Aboriginal people working as lawyers. As you mentioned, there was very big community-controlled legal service system that had been set up, but few people who'd actually studied law and become lawyers. You were one of the first. What was the landscape like at that time for somebody like you entering the profession? Mm.
1: In Brisbane, there were no legal practitioners from the Aboriginal or Torres Strait Islander community. There was one other law student who was a couple of years ahead of me, Jackie Payne, and she went on to be the first Aboriginal lawyer in Queensland and the first, I think, Aboriginal magistrate in Queensland. And Jackie suffered, I think, from the same thing that I did, that we didn't really have those role models or mentors to guide us and to keep us safe and to show us how to do it. I always carried the feeling that I wasn't sure whether I was good enough, as bizarre as it seems, but that's, you know, the overwhelming view about Aboriginal people in Queensland in the early 80s was that, you know, still second-class citizens. We hadn't been long off the reserves, couldn't do anything properly, weren't able to be educated, and all of those really deep racial stereotypes were still very prevalent at the time. And you know, I wore a lot of that, and you know, it took me some time to overcome that.
0: One of the areas that you've worked in extensively as a lawyer, and particularly your time at the bar, is native title and land rights. And you've spoken a bit about what the landscape was like in terms of the, you know, the criminal justice system, the over-policing. But it was true to say that when you were growing up, there wasn't any real structural recognition of land rights, or and certainly not native title, that would come later. But I was just wondering, from your perspective, what have you seen in terms of the work you've done across the country, the impact of native title and land rights legislation and the return of land to the Aboriginal communities you've worked with?
1: It's an interesting question, and one that I have to be a little bit cautious about answering, seeing as in July last year I was appointed as the Australian Law Reform Commissioner reviewing certain parts of the Native Title Act. But I'll say this much. Over time, I think we will come to appreciate that the native title process, as brutal

0: action designed to break down those language groups and connections to our country. And so we've been at the process since 1992 of trying to rebuild that which there was an incredibly concerted effort to break down. And it hasn't been easy, and it's still going to be difficult. And those relationships with each other and with country are being rebuilt. But I think we've got now the foundation for people to speak across regions and states and across the continent with the solid foundation that they are speaking on behalf of their country, and they're able to speak for country in a way that we couldn't have done 40 years ago.
1: This is Speaking Out.
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3: I remember really hating, even at primary school, kids getting bullied. I got bullied myself a little bit. I just hated unfairness, and it was like, I'm not quite sure where it came from, but I grew up in a tiny little place called Witten down in the Riverina. But I was raised by my great aunt and uncle, who were children of the both wars and the Depression. They were of Scottish heritage, so it was a very austere. But they raised me with really old-fashioned values of never answering back, don't put your back to anyone when they're talking. There are a few old-fashioned things like never sweep after dark and never whistle after dark. But mostly they raised me to be fair, and that's just stuck with me.
4: I mean, I've obviously watched many iterations of where you've worked, from community organisations with the AECG, the Aboriginal Education Consultative Group, and the strong leadership role you took through the reconciliation movement, but also working in policy with the department. You're one of the few people I know who's done a lot of community-based work and then actually worked within the department. And I think people don't appreciate that when they see now you as a politician. But I was just wondering if you could reflect on what it was that you

0: Speak when you've got something to say. Just don't talk to fill a gap. When you've got something to say, then say it. And of course, and you'd relate to this, coming through the various iterations of my life, often being the only Aboriginal person and sometimes the only woman in a room, you're always so prepared. You read everything, you had sticky notes everywhere, and I think that being prepared has really served me well.
1: I was actually going to ask you also about that trailblazing side, because you were the first Indigenous person to join the New South Wales Parliament when you were elected in 2003 or entered it in 2003, and then the first Aboriginal woman to be elected to the Australian House of Representatives in 2016. These were no small things that kind of added to the visibility. My sense was always that you were driven by the work. So when you look back and see the impact of that on the community, what are your reflections?
0: Well, at the time, I didn't see it as having that kind of impact. It's more like, you know, you're busily going about your day and a woman in their 30s goes, oh, I remember when you came to my year 12 graduation and what you said changed my life. I go, really? So they're the sort of really lovely things that you hear. But what I have come to understand, Larissa, is the determination and the drive I have is who I am. But I never do things in the aggrandizement of myself. It's always about other people. It's always about the community. And as old-fashioned as it sounds, public service, that's always been really important to me.
1: I think that's really come through. The other thing that strikes me when I look at the role you've played in the reconciliation movement, and I guess that built on a very strong commitment you had in the area of education, both from the community but also when you were working in policy and then in the parliament. And then you've gone on to work on the issues around constitutional recognition long before the campaign for
0: yes.
1: Voice. And then, of course, there was that. And the one thing that strikes me is that in all of this work that you've done, you've always believed in the better side of Australia. And I was wondering where that optimism comes from, and has it been shaken by the referendum?
0: The optimism is because I think I know people. It's very kind of you to say that I'm a young auntie, but
1: you'll always be a young auntie to me, Linda.
0: Well, I'm in my late 60s now, and I like to feel that people are basically good, and I think they are. I think the outcomes from the referendum have clearly been extraordinarily difficult and painful, not just for me, but for millions of Australians, and in particular, our people. It still has not shaken my belief in people because I hold on to that. I believe in that, and I see it all the time. During the campaign, which was much longer for me than most people, I think it was about 18 months, I just met millions of Australians. Millions in airports, in supermarkets, on airplanes, on just walking down the street, who said, we've got to get this done. And whilst we can step back and say, well, the referendum was beaten in every state, we've got to remember the silver linings. And one of them is that 6 million Australians voted with us.
1: Former Minister for Indigenous Australians, Linda Burney. She's paved the way for generations of aspiring Indigenous political and social advocates. You also heard from Tony McAvoy SC, one of our most influential changemakers. This is Speaking Out. I'm Larissa Berendt.

0: That's music from Troy Cassadaly. It's a beautifully written song called Shadows on the Hill.
1: Hello, it's Lisa Leong from This Working Life, helping to make your work life better with advice from the world's top experts, like psychotherapist Esther Perel.
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0: Tony Burch is one of Australia's most accomplished and respected storytellers. He grew up in Fitzroy, a suburb in inner-city Melbourne, and has been writing short stories, poetry and novels since the 1980s. Like many First Nations creatives, he says a lot of his work has been influenced by his upbringing and the challenges he faced in childhood. Tony has shown a willingness to use his creative talent to draw attention to a number of social issues impacting First Nations people. I've had him on the show every time he's released a new book. I first met Tony when I was in my early 20s, just out of law school, and we've remained friends over the years. It's been a privilege to watch his impressive literary career.
4: Well, I think that if you take family

0: violence. I don't know if my circumstances are peculiar, but I've never thought that writing about family violence is a taboo area or that it's more difficult. I think there is a particular responsibility. I think particularly the way you portray female characters, if you're writing a story about family violence, of course, even though they're women who are obviously suffering violence at the hands of men, I'm at pains to give qualities of strength, of agency and determination to women because they reflect the lives of women that I grew up with. So, yes, not a secret to revealing a secret to say I came out of a house of quite horrific family violence and a suburb where I saw a lot of violence as a kid. I'm very fortunate that my mother has been a person who would never not speak about family violence. In other words, she would never be silent. She would never agree to not expose a man who had been violent towards a woman. So when I grew up in my family, not in the wider culture, speaking about violence was acceptable and almost required. When I write a story about family violence, I feel strangely, I know the word mightn't seem right, I feel comfortable with the writing. I am, though, at pains to think and consider how I deal with that issue, how my readers may understand that issue. And again, the portrayal of women in particular, I mean, I have to admit I'm not someone who thinks of the male characters in my stories around violence who have to be more rounded. You know, they're poets by the day and wife beaters by the night or something. I tend to think that the male characters in my fiction reflect the men that I knew, that they are largely men who are really problematic and men that I didn't like growing up around.
1: I have to say, as a female reader, I've always been struck by your ability to write strong female characters, and I often identify with them. There are many through this collection, but I'm also thinking of books of yours like The White Girl. And there is something, it's more than just the stoic resilience of women. There is real agency there, and I think that's what brings them alive.
0: Yeah, and I think that the two reasons for that are I'm surrounded by those sort of women all my life. So I grew up amongst my mother and grandmother primarily, and I two sisters who are, you know, they could stop a train, my sisters. And I have four, as I said, four daughters who are all loving but, you know, quite assertive and strong women. So I've always been in a life of women. And I suppose in myself that, you know, it's not a form of what you might call androgynous writing, but as a child I was always quizzical about issues of gender and my own identity as a male, in the sense that not in the sense of sexuality, but in the sense of, again, of culture and psychologically. So when I saw men around me acting with violence towards women when I was a kid, I remember, as odd as it might sound to some people, when I was about 5 or 6, I wished I was one of my sisters. I didn't want to grow up to be a man. I thought I would rather grow up to be a woman because women don't act the way that men do. So I was fascinated by the contradiction of women primarily suffering violence, but the fact that women didn't, in my case or in our community, exhibit tendencies of violence. I thought, it would be better to be a woman than a man.
1: Well, that does give some insight into why you capture those characters so well. I asked you earlier about what it was like or how you approach putting the collection together, but in terms of looking back over the enormous body of work that you'd done, what were your reflections on that? And did you see, I guess, a personal evolution in your skills as a writer or your development as a writer?
0: Yeah, I didn't make as many spelling mistakes. It's interesting because if I look at my first collection, Shadowboxing, and we chose stories from that, I think if I go back over that, there are things that I would do differently, and I think that there are ways that I've improved as a writer, but even still, the essence of those stories I really love. I'm still proud of those stories. So, yes, you do develop and you should get better, but you have to be careful that you don't get worse. So By that I mean it's good to remember what it

0: is you started doing, and what you continue to do is essentially, yeah, I'm a relatively direct writer. I'm people might say that I write sparse prose, or that's a bit hackneyed and cliched. But yeah, I think the worst thing you could do is start to think you're great, or start to think you're now an accomplished writer, and start to write in ways that are wanky, basically. So I think that if you look at the later novels of older male writers who have been in the game for a long time, there's a tendency to think that maybe they should have gone out a bit earlier. And I have a belief that it's a bit like being an aging football player. You'd be better off leaving when you had a good season than if you got dropped.
1: Just finally, what are you hoping people will take from this collection?
0: Well, I think that obviously, you hope that they enjoy your writing. That's straightforward. I think more importantly is that what I would really hope is that they do, as you alluded to, I hope that they value the lives of the characters in this collection. And I do hope it helps people think and reflect about what sort of society we live in, and possibly what sort of society we want to live in. So whether talking about the themes that you raise, whether it be about violence against women, whether it be about racism against Aboriginal and Torres Strait Islander people, or just the mistreatment of disadvantaged people generally, I'm writing stories that challenge the notion that Australia is anything like a so-called lucky country, anything like a country of the fair go, which it's neither of those, and recent years has shown to be the case, so that I hope people feel that those around us who are less fortunate and those around us who treat the less fortunate in a negative way, that we need to stand up around those issues, and we need to support people who are marginalised. And people like me, I'm in a position of relative power, so I have a good job, I have a good salary, I can be on the radio with Larissa Barrent, that I use that opportunity to provide a voice where I can for those people through my characters.
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4: It's more what it means to others, I think, to be honest, in terms of how it's impacted me. I think of it in a way that it's not everything, but it's not nothing, if that makes sense, to borrow a term that Julia Gillard used in relation to her gender. It's professionally, obviously, a huge deal for me, but in terms of how my appointment has been received in the community, that's where I take my cue about its significance and its relevance. And I have been overwhelmed by warm wishes and messages of pride and happiness at my appointment from people in the Aboriginal community here in Canberra. And that has been incredibly rewarding and made me quite emotional in terms of the pride that others have taken in my appointment and the significance of it for them about my Aboriginality and my appointment. And I suppose I've always been a proponent of the idea that you can't be what you can't see. So the idea that I might be something, my appointment might be someone to aspire to or to take comfort from or inspiration from is lovely and incredibly humbling as well.
5: Of course, I would join that sentiment that the community are very proud of you. Yeah. And it was a wonderful appointment for all of us to see you in that position. But perhaps no one more proud than your dad, who is a very high-profile member of our community.
4: Look, I think my parents would be proud of me no matter what I did. And they've been enormous influences on my life and continue to be. But yes, my mum and dad were incredibly proud, and it's something to be able to achieve something that you know is going to mean something to your family and in particular to my parents. It's really nice to feel the impact of that pride.
5: What first attracted you to studying law and becoming a lawyer in the first place?
4: I'm often asked that question, and so it's something I reflect on quite a lot, actually. And I suppose when I think about it, it comes back to what I was able to identify a knowledge of the law provided, and that is power. And I don't mean power in the sinister sense. I mean power.

0: power in terms of being able to influence and speak back to power, I suppose. So to me, a knowledge of the law and an understanding of how it operates and impacts rights and obligations meant a capacity to speak to power from a position of knowledge and with the capacity to influence. And to me, that then reflected a capacity to impact social justice and equality and outcomes, in particular, obviously, for Aboriginal people, but for people more generally who might need assistance navigating the law.
1: And for you, in terms of the creation of that worldview, that strong sense of social justice, who was influential in the shaping of that?
0: Really, it has to come back to my parents, I think, and the way that they shaped a strong sense of right and wrong within me, and a strong sense of public service and putting a premium on public service and service to community. And I think that their influence in relation to my moral compass and my ethical compass sat well with the law and being able to navigate the sort of black and white and grey that exists in the law. So obviously over my career I've had people that have inspired me and influenced me from a professional perspective, but in terms of setting me on a course and encouraging me on a course of achievement, it would have to be my parents as being my biggest influences. And then over the years, as I made professional and personal connections, there have been other people that have inspired and guided me around that. In my early years as a student, Larissa, you were one of them, of course, and Professor Megan Davis, my partner Joe, who supports me in everything I do and allows me to pursue the things I want to pursue. Aunty Pat Anderson is an Aboriginal woman who is just an absolute hero of mine. And Aunty Pat Turner is another Aboriginal woman who I just looked up to so much as a young Aboriginal woman, because they had the capacity, I guess, in the way that I've identified as having that capacity to talk to power. I was able to identify them as women who had that capacity.
1: It's interesting too, and I feel very chuffed I'm in that list, but which is such a great list. But it's interesting how often I ask that question and Pat Anderson and Pat Turner come up.
0: Is that right?
1: Yeah, absolutely. Yeah. And I think that's a lovely testament. And of course, one of the areas where they've been very strong in addressing an issue facing our community, which you've also had a particular interest in, is the area of family violence. Mm. From your perspective as someone who's been a practitioner in the area, what are the challenges of dealing with cases of this nature?
0: One of the main challenges is imposing the criminal law, usually, on these sorts of matters in situations where people continue to have relationships with each other, whether those relationships are as a couple, for instance, or as ex-partners needing to co-parent children, or as a mother and son, or as a grandmother and a granddaughter. The law is imposing itself in those relationships in circumstances where the law would seek to deal with them in absolutes, and human nature doesn't often work that way. And so one of the challenges that I've observed over the years is creating solutions for people that allow those relationships to continue because people want them to continue, or because they're obliged for those relationships to continue. For instance, if people are separated but have to co-parent children they have together, we have to get more sophisticated, I think, at providing solutions that take account of the need and wants of people as those relationships move forward once the law has intervened. And that requires honest conversations and nuanced conversations, and also a political will around the funding of solutions identified in those conversations.
1: You focused your work on Aboriginal women in a number of ways, including your time as chair of the Women's Legal Centre in the ACT. For people who ask why specific women's legal services are needed, what do you say?
0: I say that there's a whole range of reasons why women are particularly vulnerable legally, and that can arise through situations where they suffer violence within relationships and, for instance, want to separate and need a service that understands the vulnerabilities created by being a victim

0: of violence or abuse and abuse. And so I've always very staunchly defended the necessity of gendered legal services and feminist legal services. And my work with the Women's Legal Centre over the years only convinced me further of that. And that's not to say that other people can't be vulnerable and legally vulnerable. And I know they can because I've seen it. But the necessity for a women's specific legal service is, in my mind, obvious and clear when you look at the statistics, particularly around the number of women who suffer violence and abuse and the need for them to be in a service that understands the impact of that and can help them legally charter the consequences of it.
1: You've worked for both the ACT and Commonwealth Directors of Public Prosecution, and your most recent role was as Deputy Chief Executive of Legal Aid ACT. What are some of the key trends you've noticed working at the coalface of Aboriginal people and their interactions with the criminal justice system?
0: One of the concerning trends is the increasing role of mental health and mental illness in the lives of people, Aboriginal people who are engaging with the criminal justice system. That is something I have noticed appearing more regularly as both a prosecutor and a defence lawyer. And that's something I think the criminal justice system has to come to grips with in terms of dealing with people appropriately and with a solution, long-term solutions in mind, both that protect the community and assist a perpetrator to rehabilitate. Mental illness seems to feature more and more in the lives of people that come before the court. The other aspect to that is the use of drugs and alcohol, if not as a siloed issue, but to medicate the manifestations of mental illness or the symptoms of mental illness that people are suffering. Overall, I suppose what I'm expressing is a trend towards more complex cases, more complex individuals presenting to the criminal justice system, both as victims and witnesses to crime and perpetrators of it, and a system, I suppose, straining to provide solutions to those users of the system.
2: This is Speaking Out.
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4: Well, I suppose I had an earlier relationship with the producers, especially Rick Birch and his company, which were the production sort of producing house that worked with Frank Sartor, the Lord Counsel, and the whole SOCOG Olympic Committee at that time. I had worked with Peter and my brother David Page and a small creative team that were part of the handover in Atlanta, Georgia. We did the 1996 handover, which means it's a little story you create and identify Sydney and the country. The message stick then goes back 4 years later, obviously, to 2000. So I had sort of had my foot in the door, I guess, in sense of being part of the creative team. So, look, at that stage, I think, you know, Bangarra was, you know, really birthed. You know, I joined Bangarra in the early 90s, and I suppose creating mainstream stories in the performing arts led me to be an interest of Rick Birch and his team when they were doing the handover in 96. So I think it was just a natural progression from there. And, you know, look, I was young and full of energy, and I was probably wonderfully cocky and confident. And, you know, I was an artist. I was working in the mainstream, foot in each world. I had my brothers. I had a clan of great First Nations artists working with me that were all a part of Bangarra. So, you know, once again, it's not a one-man band in these situations. I was able to, you know, accept the invitation, I guess, with the clan of mob that I was working with at Bangarra.
1: Sound like you took it in your stride, but it was a daunting. What was your creative vision for bringing First Nations culture and storytelling to a stage that was going to be watched by billions around the world?
4: Yeah, look, I had I was very fortunate because also Rick Birch, around that time after 96 Atlanta handover, he created a creative arts retreat, which was all these artists from all walks of life, Australian,

0: non-Indigenous. And it was lucky Rhoda Roberts at that time was invited by Rick, and Rhoda and I got together, and it was really great. Like, we were just, Rhoda was responsible working with Gina Hall and Julie Walsh, and there was a whole creative operational team to make this work. So Rhoda was sort of wearing the creative artistic producer's hat, I guess, and she had known that I had worked on the handover, and my creative team were involved in that. So from out of that retreat, I think each segment in the opening ceremony, and obviously Rhoda and I, along with the creative team, David Page, Peter England, Steve Francis, Jennifer Irwin, a whole group of people, Jacopo Manyanyan, Russell Page, Francis Ring, there was a whole group of us, Matthew Doyle. We were all responsible for the 8 to 9 minute Indigenous segment, which was called Awakening. So we just started dreaming and thinking of ideas. To think about the vision now, I'm just reflecting as I close my eyes, you know, like all the contacts and the inside the creative cave of connections and creative artistic connections that from my college days at the Aboriginal and the Dance Centre, which is now called NASDA, and then the early days of Bangarra, that traditional contemporary connections came from the backyard of Bangarra. You know, Jacopo Manyanyan had worked with me. He agreed to be the leading sort of knowledge carrier that would steer the First Nations Awakening section. And talking with him, talking with Rhoda, also the Central Desert women, they were very instrumental in my, they were my teachers from my day of college and connecting with them professionally when I worked with Bangarra. So I was able to draw on all those connections that I had established in Bangarra, meaning all those great song men and women and stories that were from the north. But before I did that, I was able to talk with elders and Matthew Doyle and Peter Strawn and a mob from the Eora Nation about the idea of creating a ceremony where we invite Aboriginal and Torres Strait communities from the north that wanted to bring a gift to the Eora Nation people, but also empower the future of the Eora Nation clans. And that was through bringing together 500 youth secondary students that was led by Peter Strawn and Matthew Doyle, mainly Matthew Doyle, a Dharawal, Darug man. And he helped me conduct the clans of the Eora Nation and the youth of it, and how they embraced, all these other different clans that came to bring their gift to the ceremony. So it was almost like a collection of diverse of north, south, east, west of Aboriginal and Torres Strait Islander cultures bringing their story message to Eora Nation, and we sort of built from there.
1: Again, you make it sound like you took it all in your stride, but the logistics of all of that must have just been enormous.
0: Yeah, that's where Rhoda was good. She, Rhoda Roberts was great. Like, we were, you know, the crazy thing too is, for us to hold rehearsals for the different clan stories, whether it was Yolngu, there was Maningrida, Ramangiti, Noongar, Yirrkala, there was Saibai, Miriam cultures, there was 250 kids represented from Cairns from connections to Saibai, along with the 500 youth of the Eora Nation. So there was these connections of stories that were coming. And I think the thing was that we knew, we went up and did rehearsals on country in their communities, and we knew it was going to be very cost effective to bring them down to do like a 2 week rehearsal. So, and there was like a month out, they had at a Greater Western Sydney, they had a pretend opening ceremony, big stadium ground where they would rehearse all the other sections. And so with that, everyone was based in Sydney. So every time we'd work the 3 to 4 weekends before, we only had Bangarra 12 dancers representing all the clans because we couldn't bring them down early until we were getting closer to the first dress rehearsals. So The logistics were probably in operating.

0: seeing them, a lot of the First Nation performers, Yungul and Saibo, Miriam and Central Desert and all that mob, which made up close to 1,000 performers. It was somehow, the operation of uprooting them from their homelands and then bringing them to Sydney. So it was wonderfully chaotic, but we just all looked after each other, and Rhoda, especially along with Gina and Julie, were able to, look at those logistics and operations to make sure that it was grounded, so that the stories could be cared for, and we were able to massage that through the awakening section.
1: On the night itself, when those performances unfolded before a stadium crowd and a worldwide audience, what did it feel like for you personally?
0: I can remember now, I think at 60 now, me stepping down from Bangarra, reflecting that 25 years ago, those moments, and being in the corporate box and watching the performance and watching the ceremony and seeing Kathy light the cauldron. I mean, there's a whole series of things where in the moment you're just totally, your endorphins of accepting what you're seeing is just so full of love and light, and you just, obviously you're just full with joy, like you're just seeing how can this ceremony, how did all this come together. And I think in that 8 minutes you watch it, and look, you're nervous, you're all these things, you think something's going to happen because you might have only had a couple of rehearsals, but the live element. But I just felt totally proud that we, as a diverse nation, a contemporary traditional nation, the resilience and the spirit is thriving from being within this performance of 8 minutes. And it was, even though it was part of another 9 sections that identified this country, it was at the front and the forefront, and it's what rooted all the other embracing cultures of this country to represent that one identity. And it was through this beautiful creative lens of First Nations people coming together on Eora Nation countries. So knowing that was happening, and 3 billion people or whatever it is, the globe was watching, I just felt really proud that we were able to represent the nation on Eora Nation grounds, and to bring that together. And the more I think about it now and reflecting back, it truly will linger with me right until I pass over into the spirit world, I guess.
1: That's world-renowned choreographer Stephen Page. He was the artistic director of Bangarra Dance Theatre for almost 30 years, and I had privilege of working closely with Stephen through my period as chair of Bangarra. You also heard from Supreme Court Judge Louise Taylor. Her historic appointment in the ACT is testament to her many years of dedication to the legal profession. Louise's father, Russell Taylor, was a senior public servant, and from my time in Canberra in the late 1990s, he became one of my most generous mentors. I met Louise through him, and it's been wonderful to see what she's achieved. And before that, you heard from one of my favourite writers, Tony Burch. That's the show for now. Join us again next time for more stories from across Indigenous Australia. Speaking Out is produced by Janaid Gibbs-Muir. Our senior producer is Jay McAllister. And as always, you can find us on ABC Listen or on social media via ABC Indigenous, along with our Titter Show Away, hosted by the extraordinary Rudi Bremmer. I'm Larissa Berendt, and this is Speaking Out.

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0: Hello, this is ABC News with David Rowlands. The Prime Minister appears to be paving the way to break an election promise and overhaul property tax breaks in this month's budget. The government ruled out changes to negative gearing at last year's election, but is widely expected to tighten the tax break in the May 12 budget. Cabinet is also finalising plans to rework the 50% capital gains tax discount and increase taxes on family trusts. In an interview with the ABC, Anthony Albanese said the government is focused on helping younger Australians to own their own homes.
1: I want Australia to be a land of opportunity for the future. And the truth is that young people feel like they're not getting a fair crack at the moment. So any changes that we put in the budget, or indeed while we're in government, will be very much focused on those principles.
0: An Australian activist who joined a flotilla attempting to deliver aid to Gaza claims that he and his crewmates endured a violent and distressing ordeal in Israeli custody. Eliza Getzey has more.
2: Zach Schofield was one of three Australians taken to hospital on Friday after being released by Israeli authorities on the Greek island of Crete. They'd spent up to 40 hours detained on an Israeli ship after it intercepted the Global Samud flotilla in international waters. Mr. Schofield says he was dragged by his hair and witnessed at least 10 fellow crew members being heavily beaten and some people shot by rubber bullets at point-blank range. The ABC has not independently verified his claim.

0: Donald Trump is facing resistance from within his own party after ordering the withdrawal of 5,000 US troops from Germany and then threatening to withdraw many more amid a spat with German Chancellor Friedrich Merz. More on this story from the BBC's Joe Inwood.
1: That news had already been strongly criticised by two senior figures in Mr. Trump's Republican Party, Senator Roger Wicker and Representative Mike Rogers, who chair the Senate and House Armed Services Committees. In a joint statement, they said the move risked undermining deterrence and would send the wrong signal to Vladimir Putin. Mr. Trump has been involved in a row with Germany's Chancellor Friedrich Merz, who earlier in the week said the US had no strategy in its war with Iran and had been humiliated by their negotiators.
0: Queensland's opposition says the state government's new fuel project won't do anything to help Queenslanders right now. Premier David Crisafulli today announced six government-owned sites along Queensland's coastline are set to be used for building fuel storage and oil refining facilities. Labor leader Stephen Miles says the opposition welcomes the plan, but it won't deliver fuel cost relief in the present.
2: It might be a good announcement, it might be a good photo op, but it won't do a single thing to help Queenslanders for years and years and years. Queenslanders are struggling right now, and David Crisafulli needs to do something, anything, to help them right now.
0: Police have charged a man who's alleged to have killed his parents and brother and seriously injured another brother in Sydney. Gavin Coote reports.
3: Police say the 32-year-old attacked his family members early this morning at their Rosemeadow home in the city's southwest. Officers found the bodies of the mother and a brother, while the father was taken to hospital and later died. Another brother also received serious injuries during the alleged assault, but was able to make the call to emergency services. The accused has been charged with three counts of murder and one count of attempted murder. He's been refused bail and will face Campbelltown local court tomorrow.
0: In sport, Penrith has consolidated its spot at the top of the NRL ladder with a tight 18-16 win over Manly at Western Sydney Stadium. Brett Sprigg reports.
4: In their toughest task yet under interim coach Kieran Foran, the Seagulls lost no admirers, locked in a 6-6 stalemate for much of the first half before Brian To'o scored just shy of half-time. Second half tries to Ethan Woolymore and Lehi Hopewadi put the visitors back ahead until the Isaac Tungo try in the 60th minute proved decisive. Earlier, Cronulla Sutherland was too strong for West Tigers, winning 52-10, and the Knights defeated South Sydney 42-38 in a high-scoring affair in Newcastle. Brett Sprigg, ABC Sports, Sydney.
0: And the Melbourne Vixens have continued their winning start to the Super Netball season, overcoming a spirited Giants side to notch a 66-64 victory at John Cain Arena. Earlier, West Coast beat the Lightning 58-54.
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6: Hello, nightlifers. It's been a few weeks now since I was here with you on the weekend. I am back tonight, ready and raring to go. Keen to hear how you're all doing. We've got plenty of interesting Sunday night fare for you. Have you heard of the Celtic festival Beltane? It coincides more or less with May Day. It marks the time of the year when the veil between our world and other worlds is said to be very thin. You're going to learn what this tradition is all about in this mortal coil tonight. The South Australian government has said that the algal bloom that affected the oceans along a large stretch of its coastline is over. A year ago, we were talking about some of the concerns the bloom might affect the giant cuttlefish at the top of Spencer Gulf. Cuttlefish breeding season is, in fact, about to kick off. So we're going to check in, see how the cuttlefish are faring. In This Week in History, next hour, when you think of historic borders that came down in 1989, your mind will probably jump to the Berlin Wall. But the Berlin Wall might not have come down when it did unless the Hungarian government had started dismantling its border with Austria in May of 1989. We're going to explore why it was Hungary that started the chain of events that led to those scenes in Germany later that year. My history quiz for you tonight, well, it's not going to be carpets. I did say I'd try to organise that for you before I left Phil's show a couple of weeks ago, although we are working on that, hopefully next week. But tonight's quiz is a descendant of our socks and sandals quiz and our shocks and sandals scandals quiz that was administered while I was absent. I'm going to reveal its exact makeup.

0: up for you a bit later. It's a little bit complicated. Although I would say to Rachel in Ellenbrook, if you're listening, this quiz is very much your baby in many ways. So hopefully you'll stick around to find out what it's all about. There'll be some new music for you. The lovely Russell Torrance is joining us. We're going to go hang out with the Tigers of India. Have you ever been tiger spotting in India, by the way? I did go, but I didn't see one. I'm keen to hear if any of you have had more success. And just before we kick off the show, I'm sure I did tell you I was off to Japan to visit my brother. Some of you are probably wondering how that went. It was really good to see him. He's in a pretty bad way, but stable right now. And thank you very much to those of you who did send me some kind messages before I headed home.
1: This mortal coil.
0: Last Friday was the 1st of May, a date that might make you think of dancing around the maypole, of ribbons and flower crowns, a carefree pastoral frolic in the days of yore. I wonder if you ever danced around a maypole, by the way. I remember trying it out at primary school. But before May Day, there was Beltane. It's an ancient Gaelic turning of the year, a seasonal threshold between winter and summer, believed to be a time when the other world, whatever that might be, was closer than usual. So to bring you closer to what Beltane is all about, both then and now, we're going to talk with Laura O'Brien. Now, Laura is an Irish Dree, also known as a Druid. She's co-founder of the Irish Pagan School and the author of 8 books on Irish tradition. Laura, good evening. Welcome to you.
2: Hi, Suzanne. How are you?
0: Well, thank you. We're also going to be joined by Mary Mick McKay, who is this year's May Queen for Beltane celebrations in Edinburgh. Mary, good evening. Welcome to Nightlife.
3: Hi there. Thanks for having me.
0: I'm very excited to hear from both of you about all of this. Now, Laura, I want to start with you. What is linguistically the correct term for Beltane in Ireland?
2: Well, I can give you the Irish specific version, and I'm sure that my colleague here will be able to jump in with the Scottish circumstances. But here in Ireland, we call it Bealtaine, and that is still the term for the month of May here, so in our living language. So from our perspective, Beltane is the anglicised spelling. That's how it has become common in Ireland and globally, I suppose. But I think there are some Scottish origins to that. So again, I'll let my colleague take care of that. But particularly true like pagan and witchcraft circles, but Beltane is not the form that's used here in Ireland traditionally, certainly. The name traces to an early Indo-European root, Bel, meaning to shine, to flash, to burn. And it links directly to the old Irish words as well then for tinna. So tawn, tin, tenna, and they all mean basically anything to do with the fireplace, hearth, lightning. So it's often translated as Bel's fire, but it's actually with Bel being some kind of god, but actually Bel is shining fire or flashing fire or burning fire is what the word would mean in older Irish.
0: Yeah. So Laura, tell us what you know about its history. Have its exact origins been traced?
2: It's quite difficult to, you know, pin it to a single moment when you're dealing with obviously prehistory. So no festival can really be traced to before written records. So I'm a historian by trade, so I'm always very careful about my source materials, you know. But we do have textual references that stretch back several hundred years at least, and embedded reference in medieval Irish texts that suggest this much older agricultural and religious cycle behind them. And then moving into kind of medieval times when obviously we do have the written record, we have a record from 1566 that describes May Day customs that were already established for a long time. 1652 records women going out before sunrise in May to gather dew, which is a practice that, again, even at that time in 1652, was already being treated as very deeply traditional even by then. So I think in all good conscience, we can say that it is an ancient festival, but tracing the exact origins is difficult to do with any proof, you know.
0: Now, Laura, Bealtaine then, I mean, it's connected to May Day, but when does it technically in Ireland, when does it take place? Are there certain hours that it is in operation?
2: So the technically it is from sunset on May Eve, so that would be April 30th, of course, right up until kind of noon on the 1st of May. So that's technically like the beating heart of the festival. But as I said, this was an old agricultural and, you know, seasonal turning point when we basically, it literally means the first of summer, you know, the start of summer. One of the older names is Ket Sawan, from the root Ket, which is the first or primary. And then Sav would be summer. So it really is the start of the summer is what we're actually honoring with this festival. So honestly, like the whole kind of month of May is actually the time frame that we're working with. But like with regard to the specific traditions, it really is like you're not supposed to give your wealth away on Bealtaine, because that would like set the tone for the whole year. So if you were going to stick to that, it means you don't like spend any money or give any presents or anything from sunset on April the 30th right through to noon on May the 1st.
0: Right, because the way what you behave in that time sets the tone for what you're going to do for the whole month. Right.
2: Yes, you're setting the tone, yeah.
0: Yeah, and I understand this. You said this is effectively a fire festival, that there are a number of other sister fire festivals that take place throughout the calendar year.
2: Yeah, we have... you'll hear in like modern neo-pagan terms about the wheel of the year, which is eight festivals. And honestly, they were kind of culled from various traditions, you know, when Gerald Gardner was kind of putting his stuff together in the 1950s. And as a colonial-minded gentleman, he didn't seem to mind kind of taking a bit from every culture and kind of mushing it into one wheel. But in the Irish culture, we do actually celebrate eight festivals, but they're two cycles of four. So Bealtaine is one of the fire festivals, which is Bealtaine, as we said, on the 1st of May. Then we have Lunasa, which is the 1st of August, which is a harvest festival. Then we have Samhain, which would be the opposite side of the year to Bealtaine, which is now known as Halloween. And Imbolc then would be the 1st of February. And interestingly, these are all just, I think last year or the year before, we finally got Imbolc in February as a bank holiday. So now in Ireland, all four festivals are now actually public holidays and celebrated as public holidays again. So that's a bit of a win.
0: Oh, wow. So how did that take many years of campaigning? What's led to that recognition?
2: I think it's because, you see, it coincides as well with Bridget's Day. And Bridget is an interesting character. Obviously, we have Saint Bridget, but we also have an older goddess of the Tuatha Dé Danann, who is Bridget. So I think the Candlemas and Bridget traditions had kind of taken over from Imbolc. But there's been a real upsurge of interest and recognition in our pre-Christian pagan heritage in Ireland, which goes along with like a renewed interest in language and culture and traditions that has really kind of taken hold since around 2020 here, particularly. It's gathered momentum, let's say. It's definitely not the start of it, but it's gathered momentum since then. And there's just been an upsurge of this is us, this is our culture. So we want to actually recognize it and, you know, have a holiday on it. Why not?
0: And Laura, are there any Irish gods or goddesses who were associated with Bealtaine?
2: Not particularly. I mentioned Lunasa, which is the harvest festival, and that would be specifically tied to the Tuatha Dé Danann god Lu. But when we look at like the themes of Bealtaine, so we have themes of protection, renewal, abundance, fertility, and like this kind of formal renewal of like contracts and agreements as the year is working in shifts. So within our modern spiritual practice, we would associate the Dagda, who's a leader of the Tuatha Dé Danann, a father figure, a king, a druid, very much concerned with magic. You know, again, weaves together these themes of protection, providence and wisdom that really like line up with Bealtaine's concerns. But with regard to the actual mythology, we can't kind of pin that down specifically. So, but that's if we had to pick a god, it would be the Dagda.

0: Now, stay with us, Laura. You're on Nightlife on ABC Radio. It's Suzanne Hill with you. We are talking about the tradition of, well, Bealtaine or Beltane, depending on, we'll find out the Scottish pronunciation, whether it's any different in just a moment. And I've got with me Laura O'Brien, who's an Irish Dree, which you might know as a Druid, co-founder of the Irish Pagan School and author of 8 books on Irish tradition. And let me now go to Dr. Mary McCabe, who is, she's this year's May Queen for the Beltane celebrations that have been taking place in Edinburgh. Mary, good evening. Welcome to Nightlife again.
1: Good evening. How are you going?
0: Yeah. Now tell me, do you pronounce it, is it Beltane, or how do you say it in Scotland? Are there particular traditions around its pronunciation?
1: So most of us here in Edinburgh will say Beltane, but you will find up in the Highlands and Islands of Scotland, where they still speak Gaelic, they'll say Beltane or Bealtaine, something like that. But here we're calling it Beltane.
0: Yeah. So tell me about what has been taking place in Edinburgh to celebrate this festival. Is it very different to what goes on in Ireland, as far as you know?
1: So we have this huge fire festival every year for about 40 years now, that is strongly based around what we can find from the historical themes of Beltane going back, which turns out isn't a huge amount, but we try to keep the key traditional elements while also bringing something modern and new and fresh and relevant to the people that are participating in it. But yeah, as Laura was saying, it's about abundance and the beginning of the light half of the year. It's about fertility. It's about protection.
0: So what does your role involve as a May Queen, and how does Beltane relate to the traditions of May Day?
1: Well, the May Queen is one of two kind of main roles in the festival, the May Queen and the Green Man. And these are characters that are kind of imported from English traditions from several hundred years ago. The story we tell is one of alignment, it's one of union. The May Queen on the night goes round the hill where we celebrate, and she gathers together the elements and meets with the Green Man, who is a vegetation god, and they sacrifice themselves to begin summer. So the May Queen kills the Green Man and then resurrects the Green Man to represent this new life. It is quite tied to the May Day celebrations in a way, because the festival has always had this spirit of rebellion. Laura mentioned the 1560s. There was for a while it was illegal to take part in these May festivities in Edinburgh. It was actually illegal to take on the character of Robin Hood or of the Queen of the May. That only lasted for a few years because everyone protested it. And the modern festival that we do as part of Beltane Fire Society, it started off in the 80s as a direct protest to Margaret Thatcher trying to crack down on public assemblies. So there is a spirit of rebellion and of human rights, and these kind of May Day labour workers' rights.
0: So you've very much incorporated modern sentiments and modern protests with a very old and ancient tradition then.
1: Absolutely, yeah. And there's parts that stay the same every year that we honour, and there's parts that change every year. We have a really large number of volunteers that take part. I think it's about 300 of us every year. So there's always, it's a huge melting pot of ideas, stories, and different interpretations of it.
0: Yeah. Now, you mentioned that in tradition, the May Queen's meant to kill the Green Man, did you say? Do you have to do that as the May Queen? How do you represent that?
1: Yeah, so in previous years, the Green Man was kind of trying to pursue the May Queen, a little bit of a creep maybe, and when he reaches out to touch her, she kills him as punishment. This is my first year as May Queen. I get to take the role for several years.

0: and we've kind of moved away from that kind of creepy vibe to something that's more mutual and that's more harmonious. So the story in recent years has been more that it's like a willing sacrifice, and it's that touch of the divine that ends the green man's life, but then it's like the spark of enlightenment, of divinity. But it is this kind of essential aspect of, you know, the vegetation dies every year and comes back. So it's telling that kind of story in human form.
1: And Mary, Laura just mentioned that there's been quite a lot of growing interest dating back to, I mean, she was saying 2020 in Ireland particularly, and now all of these fire festivals are public holidays. Has there also been growing interest in Scotland, or where does this tradition sit in terms of people's awareness of it and partaking in the celebrations?
0: Absolutely. It's definitely been growing. I wish that we had public holidays for those four festivals here in Scotland. Unfortunately, we don't. I used to be a teacher and it was very hard to get time off to go and frolic in the festival. But there's definitely in the kind of like pagan and witchcraft community in recent years, there's been a big growth of interest. And like I said, our festival, our community started up in the late 80s. And we've had, this year we had almost 10,000 people showing up. Maybe about 20 years ago we were getting twice that, and the council cracked down and had to make it a ticketed event and a bit more manageable. So there are a lot of people in Edinburgh that know what's going on, and if you are walking around on the 1st of May, you might see a bedraggled, painted, weird, cloaked person walking around, and you'll be like, oh yeah, happy Beltane. So it's known about, and it's growing, I think.
1: You're on Nightlife with Susanna Hill. We're talking about the Celtic tradition of Beltane or Bealtaine tonight here in this mortal coil on Nightlife. We've been talking, that's Dr. Mary McCabe, who is the May Queen for the Beltane Fire Society in Edinburgh at the moment. I'll go back to Laura O'Brien, who's our Irish Dree, co-founder of the Irish Pagan School and the author of 8 books on Irish traditions. So in Ireland, Laura, what kind of Irish folk practices and traditions were known to be practiced historically at Bealtaine?
2: One of the theories is that there were only two original festivals, so summer and winter, basically. And this would go back to, you know, tying in with Mesolithic hunter-gatherer societies, actually. So Bealtaine could go back that far, theoretically, at least. There's no way to prove it, obviously. But the idea of transition at this time of the year, which is obviously where the protection and, you know, all of the danger element of it comes from, is very, very strong and is really at the heart and soul of it all. So you had this transition. So if we think of hunter-gatherer people, they would have had their summer and their winter camps. So moving from a winter camp to a summer camp at the start of summer would have been a time of danger, you know, for vulnerable people in a tribe. People on the move, you know, would have been a time of unsettlement and uncertainty. So that's really kind of at the core. So even into more modern times, we still see that cattle were being moved to summer pasture. There's a practice called bullying, which is the household effectively splits between the home farm and like the high ground farm for the bright half of the year. So the cattle get the, say, the mountain pastures, you know, but somebody would have to go with them. So there was this, and it was often, you know, young women or young men who would go bullying and stay out for the summer. So again, there's this kind of vulnerability. So a lot of the traditions, such as protection particularly, are very, very strong. We also have to mention the other world. I know you kind of talked about or touched on it briefly at the intro there, but in Irish tradition, the other world is not some kind of distant, you know, heaven or hell kind of Valhalla situation. It's literally like a parallel world. It runs side by side with ours. And times like Bealtaine and Samhain would be very, very strong crossover points. You know, the boundaries are kind of coming down. Everything is shifting. Everything is changing. So protection from other world entities, such as the Sidhe. I know we have a very kind of simplistic version of the fairies, you know, which really comes

0: from Victorian flower fairies kind of nonsense, right? And modern fairy doors and all that. But in the Irish tradition, you had to protect against the she or the, you know, the inhabitants of the other world or the she nouns. So we have a tradition about yellow flowers, for example. So yellow flowers were laid across thresholds on doorsteps, in cattle byres, on walking paths to protect the house and the people from the good neighbours and also from harmful magic from our own kind of terrestrial bad neighbours as well. Because obviously at a time where you have to kind of be careful to protect your success and protect your wealth for the year, people with nefarious attitudes could come along and maybe try and steal that from, you know, people that they didn't like. So that was part of the community as well, protecting from harmful magic. And I know you talked about the maypole. That's more or less an English tradition. We never had that here. We had May Bush is the thing here, and it was a branch of hawthorn or a full hawthorn tree most often. And it's decorated then with flowers, with ribbons, with paper streamers, with eggshells that were saved from Easter, sometimes with candles or like rush lights that are lit on May Eve. You also had, this is one now for, definitely mark your calendars for next year, because women would rise before sunrise on May morning. So, you know, on the 1st of May, but before the sun came up, if you could gather the dew, so either like taking it off the grass with your hands or laying like clean linen cloths down and wringing the dew out and washing your face with it, this was supposed to bring us a fair complexion and protection from sunburn, freckles, headaches and sore eyes through the year. You could also walk in the grass if you've had any foot complaints. So there's like this kind of healing and protection theme again there. And then
1: so the dew kind of takes on magical properties at this time of year.
0: Exactly, yeah, yeah. And the kind of the working theory is that it's like it's this mix of fire and water, you know. So like when the sun is coming up and the dew, then the water of the dew captures the fire. And this is kind of a theme through most of the fire festivals. When you have elements that are combined, you get that kind of liminality and it becomes more than the sum of its parts kind of thing, you know. And then we had bonfires. So I know my colleague there was talking about bonfires and, you know, the big festival fires. We do have a big festival here as well at Ushnock every year. So definitely check that out. It's a nationwide festival as well. But bonfires are a big part of it. So this was part social gathering and dancing, but also then the protective smoke of the fire was used to bless cattle and people. And you would often have two bonfires.
1: Now, Laura, I'm just going to need to just get you to pause for a moment. We've got some people who've been listening to Australian Rules Football. We just need to welcome them back to the show.

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2: Hello, Nightlifers. Now, you are just joining us here on this Sunday night with Suzanne Hill. We're in the midst of a mortal coil tonight where we delve into religion and traditions and explore all kinds of interesting things from around the world. What we're learning about tonight is the tradition of, well, you might know it as Beltane or Bealtaine. It's a Celtic festival which is celebrated in Ireland. We are talking about it also in Scotland. And I've got a couple of guests with me. One of them is Laura O'Brien, who's an Irish Dree, which is an Irish Druid. And Laura's co-founder of the Irish Pagan School and the author of 8 books on Irish tradition. We are also talking with Dr. Mary McKay, who is the May Queen for the Beltane Fire Society in Edinburgh. And Laura's just been telling us about some of the traditions and the connections that are involved, particularly in the way that the Irish mark Bealtaine, as it's generally referred to in Ireland. Now, Laura, we were just talking to about the idea that the veil between our world and the other world is particularly thin at this time of year, and that's why you might have to protect your crops and have fires for protection. But do you, I mean, as someone who is a practicing pagan, do you feel that the other world is particularly close at these times of year?
3: Yeah, absolutely. The she-ride out at Bealtaine. And we actually had a full moon at Bealtaine, which is two hotspots for otherworld activity this year. So it is definitely, the whole veil is thin thing is very much a new age picking up of, again, Victorian kind of spiritualism and then into later new age writing. So like the older language would be around these kind of thresholds and like liminality, you know, boundaries, borders, all that. So we don't tend to talk about the veil being thin. Well, I'm sure some people do, but looking at the older tradition, but like, the texts and the folk record specifically describe the supernatural as more than usually active at this time of year. So whether that's the Tuatha De Danann or the gods, the good neighbours, the she, even like we have references to our version of mermaids, the puka, which is a shape-shifting she or fairy, headless coaches. You know, we've lots of folk references to all of these being abroad on May Eve. So you really have to watch your back, you know. people traditionally would have actually stayed indoors after dark. They definitely didn't sleep out. They would have carried iron in their pockets as protection against the, you know, the otherworld entities. Kept rowan in your hand. Rowan is a charm against witchcraft and, you know, supernatural activity. It really was recognized as this time of both like an increased opportunity for like increasing your own success and wealth, but also increased risk, you know, that came with it.
2: Now, I might go back to Mary, Mary McKay, who is our May Queen for the Beltane Fire Society in Edinburgh. So, Mary, where has your celebration been taking place in Edinburgh? Did you have to find a good hill to hold these kinds of festivals on so that the fire can be seen?
4: Yeah, absolutely. Back in the olden days, hundreds of years ago, it would be atop Arthur's Seat, which is a beautiful, big, ancient, extinct volcano in the centre of Edinburgh. The kind of modern reincarnation with Beltane Fire Society has been on Calton Hill, which is just a couple of minutes away from the train station. It is right in the centre of the city, and it used to be a bit kind of dingy and uncared for. It's a public park, and back in the 80s they wanted to reclaim that space, and so we reclaimed that space.
2: Is there also, Mary, a supernatural element to Scottish Beltane celebrations? A sense that, you know, the veil is thin at this time of year?
4: Yeah, absolutely, and there's a huge amount of overlap with the Irish traditions and the protective elements of rowan and hawthorn and iron and the smoke from the bonfires with the cleansing and protection. It's definitely a very powerful time of year, along with Samhain, which marks 6 months later the start of the dark half of the year.
2: And so how does someone go about becoming the May Queen? How did you earn that honour?
4: Well, we're a society of several hundred volunteers. I've been taking part for about 10 years now. I have been a drummer, a fire spinner, I was a little goblin. I've done a lot of different things in the festival. The May Queen gets to hold the role for several years if she wants to. I'm the 10th May Queen after 40 years of this festival. And it used to be that you would get a wee tap on your shoulder and you'd be like, oh, you're the May Queen now. But we try to be a bit more fair nowadays. The festival is always evolving. And so it is just simply, if you feel called to hold that role, you can write a little bit and send it to, there's a small group of about five or six people who kind of hold the lore of the festival and make some big decisions regarding these figures.
2: And Mary, it sounds like, I mean, you said it's been going for 40 years. Do you see that it has a strong future then in Scotland?
4: Yeah, I think it's so important. It's a community festival. It's not one day of the year. We have the festival on Samhain as well, but it's not just 2 days of the year. It's a year-round community of people supporting each other and sharing skills and sharing their lives with each other. There's

0: people that come and go. There's people that have been involved since day one, 40 years ago. There's people whose children are now participating in the festival as well. It's a really key part of Edinburgh. You might not hear about it if you go to Glasgow or something else, but having said that, there's a lot of smaller groups that are popping up and doing their own Beltane festivals, or there's individuals that celebrate at home. To me, one of the biggest things about it is the community aspect and that ability to express yourself with authenticity, with creativity. It's very in many ways it can be very, it's a very subversive event. You'll find a lot of the kind of people that don't generally feel like they fit in with the sort of normal society will come and take part in our festival, and we come together and we care about each other and we support each other. So I think it's going to be around for at least another 40 years, hopefully.
1: And just to finish up, I'll go back to Laura O'Brien. Laura, I mean, it sounds like from what you were saying that it's growing in Ireland, particularly with that public holiday coming in this year. Do you see a strong future for people who are really acknowledging and celebrating these Irish traditions?
2: Yeah, I really do. We run the Irish Pagan School. We have almost 50,000 subscribed students, and we just saw such a jump, particularly over, you know, the start of COVID and all of that, with Irish people specifically looking for more than we've just been taught in school, you know. So we would have all kind of grown up with these basic kind of stories and maybe a little bit about the traditions. But Beltane, or the May Festival, has been a bank holiday for a long time. Actually, it was just Imbolc that was in the last year or two. But the revival, like, it feels like an active revival across Ireland, as well as the Irish diaspora, because obviously a lot of people at our school would also be of Irish descent, you know, which I know a lot of your listeners probably are too. And there's just this steady upward arc. Like, it's not a fashion trend. It's not, a flash in the pan. We've got public bonfires returning in places. We've got May bushes being set up again. The Jew gathering, you know, you could literally walk on any kind of street and you have a good chance of seeing yellow flowers across the thresholds, like, you know. So, like, a big part of my mission for decades now has been to make these older traditions accessible and to kind of stem the tide of new age nonsense, you know, that is kind of misunderstood. Because we need to have these as part of our living tradition, you know, not just something that's like, oh, that's nice to look back on, or, you know, misunderstood again and within our modern context. So that has been my work for a very, very long time, is to try and make this historical, you know, what practices we have and what beliefs we have, and we can kind of make sure that they're accurate, but also then how are they relevant for modern times? So I'm seeing a lot of uptake in that.
1: Yeah. Laura, thank you so much for being our guest tonight here on Nightlife.
2: No problem. Thanks for having me.
1: Reverend Laura O'Brien, who is an Irish Dree or Druid, co-founder of the Irish Pagan School, author of 8 books on Irish traditions. You also heard from Dr. Mary McKay, who is May Queen for the Beltane Fire Society based in Edinburgh. This is Nightlife on ABC Radio. We're going to head to South Australia and talk cuttlefish in just a moment.
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1: Now, if you're in South Australia, you probably heard that the South Australian government has declared that the devastating algal bloom that hit the coastline last year is over. Although, of course, the devastation has been such that some fisheries are going to be closed for, you know, months still to allow fish stocks to catch up. That got me wondering about South Australia's giant cuttlefish. There was concern last year that if the algal bloom reached a spot near Whyalla, where these cuttlefish come together to breed every year, that the population could face a wipeout. All sorts of ideas were trialled to protect them. There was the installation, for example, of a giant bubble curtain creating air bubbles that were meant to stop the algae from from moving into the area. Well, the cuttlefish spawning season usually begins in May every year. It attracts divers keen to get up close with the giant, brightly coloured creatures. So how is it looking for this year? Well, Manny Katz is the owner of the Whyalla Dive Shop. He's also the founder and director of a not-for-profit organisation called Air Lab. It involves schools and young people, getting them to learn about the health of marine ecosystems around Eyre Peninsula. Hello, Manny. Welcome to Nightlife.
5: Hey, thanks for having me, Suzanne.
1: You're very welcome. So we'll talk cuttlefish first, and then I'm quite keen to hear about some of the other work you've been doing on oyster reefs in the area. Are the cuttlefish okay?
5: So it's one of those things we won't really know until the season starts. Now, typically, the cuttlefish start arriving around this time of the year. But that being said, the ocean temperatures are still a bit too warm. Typically, the cuttlefish aggregation is triggered by the cooling of the water, and they typically start to arrive when the water temperature hits about 17 degrees Celsius. Right now, it's about 20 degrees. We're looking like it's going to be still a few weeks away until the start of the season.
1: You are seeing some signs, aren't you, though, that they might be heading in your direction?
5: Yeah, absolutely. So it sounds a bit counterintuitive, but we're actually seeing cuttle bones washing up on the beach. Now, keep in mind, this is the largest aggregation of cuttlefish that we know of on the planet. And so because there's such a large influx of numbers, this aggregation is really important for as a food source for other species. So critters like dolphins and fur seals and snapper, they will eat the cuttlefish. And so we just last week started to see some cuttle bones washing up on the foreshore around Whyalla. Now, this is just a small population that gets, you know, small percentage that gets eaten, and the rest will make it up to the aggregation site, which is around the Point Lowly region.
1: So this is kind of business as usual, though. This would be normal that you'd see a few of these cuttle bones washing up, and then the actual cuttlefish not too far behind once that water cools down a bit.
5: Yeah, exactly. So we're starting to see some movement in the water. We're starting to see, you know, these there's definitely cuttlefish around, which is a good sign. But we're still a little early in the season at this point in time. So we expect the cuttlefish to be there in the next few weeks.
1: Mm. So did the algal bloom, in fact, end up making it to Point Lowly, or did things like that air bubble curtain I mentioned stop it from getting there?
5: So two questions. I'll answer them separately. So the algal bloom, there were some small numbers of Karenia that had existed around the Point Lowly region. This was, maybe 4 or 5 months ago. There was a small number detected there. The cell counts that were detected were nowhere near certain other parts of the state that were massively hit. Some parts of the state had cell counts in the millions of cells per liter, and I think around Point Lowly, it was less than 100,000, I want to say. And so we've been out for dives recently, and there's a lot of the habitat still looks pretty intact, which is a really positive sign. So now, just in regards to the bubble curtain, that was an initiative set up by the state government to try to protect the eggs that the cuttlefish lay. Now, the cuttlefish, they come here during winter to mate. It's their mating season. It's also the end of their life. So they only live for a bit over a year. They have a relatively short lifespan. And so they rock up, they mate, they do the thing, they lay their eggs. And around October or so are when the eggs hatch. Now, last year, the last cuttlefish mating season that we had, we actually had no Karenia counts. We were totally clear, 100% clear. And so last year we had a totally successful hatching season. So the cuttlefish, they came, they mated, they laid their eggs, the eggs hatched, and then the hatchlings, they swim off into deeper water. They swim off a bit further south. Where exactly they go, we don't 100% know. It's one of the great mysteries of life. But as far as the bubble curtain, we have to keep in mind that the cuttlefish aggregation site, it's not just one spot. It's about 6 kilometers of coastline that they aggregate to. It's a really big area. And the bubble curtain that the state government put in, it was about a 200 square meter area, if I'm not mistaken. And I believe that they estimated that the area that it would have

0: encapsulated would have protected about a few hundred thousand eggs. So it was a pretty substantial number of eggs that it would have protected from the algal bloom if it had come there. So this was more so a preventative measure. The bubble curtain wasn't actually activated. It was only deployed just in case the bloom were to come through. At that point in time, when the bloom was hitting other parts of the state, we didn't know exactly how quick it was going to spread or where exactly it was going to end up. And so this was just a precautionary measure.
1: Right. So if you'd seen the algae start to appear, then they would have put the bubbles on to try to protect the eggs.
0: Exactly. Yeah. So, but they had it all set up ready to go to protect the eggs. And thankfully, they didn't need to turn it on. But it's a really great piece of equipment. It's shown to have some pretty positive results in other applications, like in aquaculture. And so thankfully it's a piece of equipment that we have and that we can, you know, get back out in the water if we need to again.
1: Yeah. Now, presumably, though, once the cuttlefish have hatched and swum off, no one's in control of, you know, there are no stop signs or go signs to say algal bloom this way, algal bloom not that way. So I guess you don't know what necessarily happened to those cuttlefish once they did head off to deeper waters.
0: No, we don't know exactly where they went. Some of them may have swam over to parts of the state, like around the York Peninsula, that has had algal bloom impacts. The east coast of the Eyre Peninsula there have been, you know, smaller cell counts there, but we're still seeing a lot of the habitats are doing all right around the Eyre Peninsula. And so that being said, we won't really know how the cuttlefish are impacted until the season is supposed to start. Thankfully, the Department of Environment and Water, they've been doing surveys for years, as well as SARDI as well, the South Australian Research and Development Institute. So they've been going out doing dives throughout, you know, over the past couple decades to assess the populations from year to year. So we have a really good baseline data set to compare the numbers to. And so once we get into the season and the surveys begin, then we'll be able to say, yep, okay.
1: Yeah. Manny Katz is with me. Manny's the owner of the Whyalla Dive Shop and founder and director of AirLab. Now, I know, Manny, you have, I think, as a diver, have been diving at some of the sites that were hit by the algal bloom. What was it like when you dived in those areas?
0: Oh, it's pretty horrifying. That's putting it pretty lightly. It's apocalyptic is one way to describe it. It's pretty traumatic, to be honest. I dove some areas that were during, you know, peak bloom counts. It just looks like, you know, a fish graveyard or more like a fish, you know, massacre. It's you know, one of the things is that it's starting to clear up in certain places around the state. A lot of the spots that were hit pretty hard are now clearing up, and we're starting to see some marine life come back. But you know, it's going to take years for a lot of the benthic species, like the sponges and the corals, to really bounce back. You know, I'm glad that it's gone from some parts of the state, but it's still going to take quite a bit of time for the habitat to fully recover.
1: Mm. Now, a part of bringing back some of the fish and protecting the state's waters from seeing another kind of bloom of this kind of links to another project that you do, because you do the Whyalla Dive Shop and the diving's during winter, but the off-season you're involved in all these projects looking at marine ecosystem restoration. I want you to tell us about the work you've been doing on restoring oyster reefs around the coast. And just maybe start by explaining what an oyster reef is and how many of them there used to be around South Australia's coastline.
0: Sure. So think about the Great Barrier Reef for a second. The Great Barrier Reef, it's pretty big, to say the least, right? It expands the whole state of Queensland. It's over, you know, 2,300 kilometers in length. In Australia, we used to have about 8,000 kilometers of oyster reef ecosystems. And now today we have less than 1% of them. What happened? Well,

0: 1800s, we basically dredge them. We scrape them up off the seafloor, and we ate them. Keep in mind that early Australian settlers, when they were, you know, colonizing Australia, they needed to survive, right? And in order to survive, you need food and water. And essentially, these oyster beds were the most abundant food source that we were able to harvest at the time. And so, yeah, there was a nearly a century worth of dredging, and we ripped up these oyster beds. We in South Australia, from places like Port Lincoln and Coffin Bay, we would sail these oysters over to Adelaide. We would consume them in mass in oyster saloons, and then we would take the oyster shells and we would burn it. And if you take oyster shell and you burn it, you can get lime, which is a key ingredient in making cement. And so most of our cities around Australia, I'm talking, you know, Adelaide and Melbourne and Sydney, if you actually go and check out some of the historic buildings that were built during the 1800s, you can actually see oyster shell layered in the stonework of these buildings. So these oyster reefs, they were pulled apart to, you know, basically establish modern day Australia as we know it.
1: But tell us, because they actually play an important role, or they did, in marine ecosystem health. What do they, because they do some filtering with the water, don't they?
0: Absolutely. So one single oyster can filter nearly 200 liters of water per day. That's about a bathtub full of water. And when you multiply that by billions and billions of oysters, you get really healthy, clean water. Now, we ripped apart these ecosystems. They are now what you would consider to be functionally extinct, right? So native oysters, they still exist in the ecosystem, but they are not functioning in the way that they would have just, you know, a bit over 100, 150 years ago. So essentially what we're looking to do is rebuild oyster reef ecosystems all across the state.
1: Okay, so how do you start rebuilding an oyster reef?
0: So just like, you know, planting a forest, you need seeds, you need broodstock, livestock. And so the first thing we need live oysters. And now, you know, we do have oyster farming industries all around the state. But thankfully, we actually have native oysters still in the wild. And so the first thing we're doing is identifying places in the wild where there are still small populations of native oysters. So that's the first thing. And the second thing is we need material. We need to grow oysters on something. Oysters, they do not like to grow in the sand. They cannot grow in seagrass. Oysters, they grow sort of like a coral. If you've ever seen, you know, coral growing, they tend to latch onto other corals. They're reef-forming organisms, and oysters are much the same. Essentially, they spawn, they release all their larvae into the water column. The baby oysters can swim around, and then when they're ready, they can dive down, and they like to settle on things like oyster shells. They can also settle on things like limestone boulders. But one of the problems we have right now is that we removed a lot of the foundations of these reefs back when we dredged them up. So in order to grow new oysters, we have to put something back on the seafloor. And thankfully, we have a very abundant material in South Australia. That's great for growing oysters. That's great for growing oysters, and that is oyster shells.
1: Right, from the oyster industry.
0: Yeah. So
1: do you go around just collecting what, thousands of oyster shells to plant into these reefs then?
0: Basically, yeah. So what we've done is we've developed an oyster shell recycling center. It's just located in the heart of Coffin Bay, right in the industrial area, right in the middle of where all the oyster farmers have their sheds and process their oysters once they, you know, bring them off the water. And yeah, essentially, you know, all the spent oyster shells that the industry accumulates, they just come and drop it off with us. And we, over the past, I think, 4 or 5 months now, we've accumulated, I think, nearly 120 tons of oyster shell.

0: So it's a lot of material that we're able to collect, not only from the oyster farmers, but also from some of the seafood restaurants, the seafood wholesalers around the state, and from oyster tourism
1: And so
0: operations.
1: then, Manny, I'm imagining though, once you've got all these oyster shells, it must be a very laborious process to go and literally kind of plant them into the sea.
0: Yeah, so there's a process of washing them and cleaning them. That's the first step. We can't just take this oyster shell and just chuck it back into the ocean right away. We've got to sanitize it and make sure that it's, free from any bacteria or parasites or anything like that. And then we bag it up. We have a biodegradable mesh material that we can basically create a reef block out of. And then we can take these reef blocks and go put them in the ocean. But we have partnered up with a glass bottom boat tour company, Cuddy's Tours, and they're letting us use the boat to actually get out to the site and deploy our reef bags at all across the state. So yeah, we've got a lot of people helping us out, a lot of community helping, getting out there and helping us bag the shell and deploy it, and also monitor the reefs
1: Now,
0: long-term.
1: Manny, we've only got a minute remaining, so I'll just ask you quickly, some of the earliest reefs that you've built, when you go back to look at them, how are they doing?
0: So the first reef that we built, that was over in Port Lincoln, just in front of Brennan's Wharf. And we went back just this past week with Navigator College, a private school in Port Lincoln, and we're seeing some extremely exciting results. We're getting native oysters settling it on the shells already. The reef has only been in the water for, I guess, since January. We're getting all sorts of really cool marine life hanging around. We're getting snapping shrimp. We're getting really cool fish species that are going in the bags and laying eggs and hanging out. We get all sorts of crabs and all different types of invertebrates. It's pretty cool.
1: Yeah, wonderful. Manny, thank you so much for joining us on Nightlife to update us on the cuttlefish. Fingers crossed they do start coming back in a few weeks' time and telling us a bit about the work you're doing with the oyster reefs.
0: No, thanks for having me.
1: Very welcome. There's Manny Katz. Manny is the owner of the Whyalla Dive Shop. He's also the founder and director of AirLab. And those oyster reefs that he was talking about building, I mean, he began this project basically self-funding to do this work. And there are some government grants now on board to help out. But a pretty impressive project. We have This Week in History coming up after the latest ABC News. We're going to go back to 1989.
2: ABC News with David Rollins. The Prime Minister is resisting calls for an inquiry into the living conditions of Aboriginal town camps after a five-year-old girl known as Kumanjai Little Baby was murdered near Alice Springs. Shadow Minister Jacinta Numpa-Jimpa-Price is pushing for an inquiry into the management of town camps and whether government funding is being well spent. In a broad-ranging interview with the ABC, Anthony Albanese says his government is aware of the housing issues in Alice Springs.
3: At the moment, people are still grieving in that community, but we know that conditions aren't up to scratch. We know that governments of all persuasions need to do much, much better.
2: US President Donald Trump says it's unlikely the US and Israel will resume strikes on Iran, but he hasn't ruled it out either. Here's Larry Buttrose.
4: The ceasefire in Iran has been holding for nearly a month. Mr. Trump told reporters on Air Force One he'd review a new Iranian proposal to end the war, but then wrote on Truth Social he couldn't imagine how it could be acceptable. It comes as a senior figure in the Iranian military said renewed conflict with the US was likely. And although Mr. Trump said he didn't think that, he said it was a possibility.
5: If they misbehave, if they do something bad.
4: Key sticking points to a peace deal remain Iran's nuclear program and its effective closure of the Strait of Hormuz and the US blockade of Iranian ports and ships.
2: At least nine people have died in a fire in a residential building in the Indian capital, New Delhi. Fire officials say flames engulfed three floors of the building and took 4 hours to extinguish. At least 15 people were rescued, many of them suffering burns. A political analyst.

0: and a lot of, I would say, not just asset wealth, but higher levels of education, as in university education, the Liberal Party held its own. But where there was a lot of blue-collar constituencies that were experiencing financial stress, like Rosebud, One Nation's primary ballooned out to 40%.
1: A driver has allegedly recorded a blood alcohol reading more than six times the legal limit after crashing into a fence northeast of Adelaide. Police were called to Balmoral Road at Cockatoo Valley last night following reports a Holden sedan had struck a fence. A 57-year-old Gawler East man was reported for drink driving after an alleged reading of 0.312, as well as driving with a suspended licence. He's been issued with a further 12-month instant loss of licence, while his vehicle has been impounded for 28 days. Three Western Australian firefighters who died in the line of duty or as a result of their service have been added to the state's fallen firefighters honour roll. The names of West River volunteer firefighter Gregory Mark Moody, career firefighter Damien Kieran Buswell, and former volunteer and aviation firefighter Dennis Young were added during a memorial service at Kings Park today. Mr. Moody died while fighting a bushfire near Ravensthorpe in December, while Mr. Buswell and Mr. Young both died from cancer in 2022. There are now 103 names on the honour roll. In sport, West Tigers NRL coach Benji Marshall says the performance of his side was unacceptable during its 52-10 loss to Cronulla at Shark Park. Trailing by just 8 points at half-time, the Tigers went on to concede six unanswered tries in the second term and managed just three tackles in Cronulla's half after the break. Marshall says his side was outclassed across the park.
2: It's just unacceptable, really. Just said to our players, we've worked so hard on a certain standards of the way we want to play our footy, and I thought we got taught a lesson by a classy side tonight on how to run hard and how to tackle hard and how to win the field position and apply pressure.
1: In Sunday's other game, ladder leaders Penrith held on for an 18-16 defeat of Manly, and Newcastle beat Souths 42-38 in a high-scoring affair. To AFL and Gold Coast has claimed a scrappy 20-point victory over Greater Western Sydney at Carrara. It gives the Suns its place in the league's top six as a result. Earlier on Sunday, Sydney was too good for Melbourne at the SCG by 17 points. ABC News.
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4: Nightlife with Suzanne Hill on ABC Radio.

Hello, Nightlifers. Welcome to the second hour of Nightlife on this Sunday night. Suzanne Hill back with you after a little bit of time away from the show. Very happy to be back here with you. Very excited about tonight's history quiz, which we will be bringing you next hour. But the actual topic tonight, it's a little bit complicated. I'm telling you, though, it is related to the history quiz we did not so long ago on socks and sandals, and the one that happened when I was away called Shocks and Scandals. There's a lot involved in tonight's, though. You'll find out more about it next hour. I think you're going to think it's pretty fun. Anyway, I hope you do. We are going to go back to 1989 in just a moment in this week of history. Now, when I think of 1989, I always think about the Berlin Wall coming down. It might have not come down when it did, unless the Hungarian government had started dismantling its border with Austria in May that year. So how did what happened in May lead to what happened later in the year? That's the story that you're going to hear in this week in history tonight. We are going to talk carrots when Belinda Varischetti joins us with Big Country Small World. We're going to go talking tigers in India, and I've got some new music for you right at the end of the show. It's new classical music tonight. The lovely Russell Torrance from ABC Classic is going to be my guest. So plenty to stick around for in the next few hours here on Nightlife.

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6: This week in history.
7: Well, the end of the Cold War was one of the most significant moments of the 20th century. When you think back to that time, I wonder if your mind goes straight to those iconic images we saw of cheering crowds tearing down the Berlin Wall. Well, in 1989, regimes fell, families were reunited, and peace came to Europe. But while the fall of the Berlin Wall became the defining image, many historians point to Hungary's actions along the Iron Curtain as the moment the Cold War really began to unravel. In This Week in History tonight, we are heading to Hungary, where on the 2nd of May 1989, the Iron Curtain first began to come apart, bringing down a divide that had defined East and West for decades. Now, Matthew Longo is Assistant Professor of Political Science at Leiden University. He's the author of The Picnic, An Escape to Freedom and the Collapse of the Iron Curtain. Hello, Matthew. Welcome to Nightlife.
8: Hi, thank you for having me on.
7: You're very welcome. Now, take us to the Hungary-Austria border in 1989. What did it look like on the ground before anything changed? If we went back to May the 1st or April 1989, what would we have seen?
8: Right. So the Iron Curtain, you know, it's a little bit deceptive if you think on a map, because, I mean, like any map, you look and a border looks like a thin line, right? It looks kind of almost easy to cross. But the Iron Curtain in the 40 years prior to April, May 89, was utterly uncrossable. We're talking kilometers deep in terms of security protocols and protections, barbed wire, electrical wire, armed men, dogs, watchtowers. I mean, really like a fat zone of security, let's say. And if you went even a bit further back, it was landmined. And one of the perverse idiosyncrasies of landmines, I've come to learn through this research, is that they, when you have floods, they move. And so while they demined the Iron Curtain, there were many that were lost, and they never knew how to find them because, of course, they had moved over time. So it was, let's say, a deadly zone of different kinds of contraptions.
7: Okay, so if you wanted to cross that border before all of this happened, not a very good idea, and your chances of making it to the other side practically zero. Did anyone actually try it, Matthew?
8: Yeah, I mean, there's lots of different instances. You know, the majority, though, were by the Berlin Wall, because that actually was something that a bit more looked like a thin line. I mean, it was high. I mean, it had a vertical presence, but it wasn't so deep. And so the most famous examples are people trying to either burrow underneath the Berlin Wall or smuggle in the boots of cars, for example, which actually happened across the Iron Curtain. You had fanciful attempts to cross the Iron Curtain, especially in like the Baltic Sea. People would try to go on like rafts, often made from mattresses. And I mean, strange contraptions. People tried to create air balloons to go over. This was a four-decade-long process of attempts at escape, because for those who felt they couldn't develop a life in the East, that the, you know, communism wasn't for them, or more realistically, for their children. I mean, people were often willing to accept a degree of hardship in communism for themselves, but they felt, well, if there's a chance I could make something, the life better for my kids, I'll try something. So there, of course, there are attempts, and there are even successes, right? But it's just, it's relatively uncrossable. You know, the example, the comp today, if you really wanted to think about it, would be something like the DMZ between North and South Korea. It's that level of uncrossable.
7: So how did it come about, Matthew, that Hungary wanted to tear down the border fence? What was happening politically in Hungary in early 1989?
8: Yeah, so the fascinating bit about the Hungary story is that whereas many of us, myself included, get very excited about the rabble-rouser aspect of the story, these kind of young Hungarian rebels and East German refugees, but actually a lot of the story takes place within the Hungarian state. And it actually slightly precedes 89. It's the fall of 88 that Hungary finds itself in a pretty significant economic crisis. Not quite like you saw, or if you remembered from images of the Soviet Union, with just interminable queues and no food on the shelves. It wasn't quite that bad. But, you know, in Hungary, we're about to face a really heavy winter. And the Panay.

0: seek to fix their problems. But it was dire, and he was an economist, and he was considered within the, you know, the government ranks, the smartest, the most talented, the one who could maybe save them. And so they brought him in, and he became a prime minister. Now, to give a little bit of the politics behind it, it's not really a, and it's a pretty ugly ploy, like all politics. You know, the hope, as far as the communists were concerned, was that, look, this guy can come in, do some tweaks, do some economic magic, and basically save our heads. But if he fails, as everyone kind of thought he would, he'd be blamed. It'd be his head, right? So it's actually kind of a Machiavellian, so to speak, move, because these people, these communist leaders, didn't really understand what they were up against, which was someone who wasn't just a smart, you know, bureaucrat, but who was himself within the government really a rebel. And he didn't just want minor tweaks to the communist state. He actually wanted to push for a multi-party democratic future.
1: Well, and did they realize that the government, when, you know, they brought him in and he then became prime minister, did they really see the kind of challenge that he represented to their order?
0: I think he was sneakier than that. I mean, look, this is a heavily surveilled state, right? I mean, you know, they used to talk business or walking along the shores of the Danube because any office anywhere would have been bugged, right? This is not... So the idea that they have no idea, that's implausible. But generally speaking, he wasn't what they expected. I think they thought he'd be someone who would, even if he was smart, be a little bit meek, right? A little bit in their toe. And that just wasn't true. And in fact, what he did that's so groundbreaking actually precedes what happens in May. Is in March, he goes on his own behind the head of the Communist Party's back to Moscow and has a sit-down with Gorbachev. And, you know, this is a time of change. Yeah, I don't want to, you know, in history, you can always kind of overstate the relevance of single actors. The whole point of the story, in a way, is that all these different forces are colliding in this place. But, you know, you had a Gorbachev in power who himself wanted change and himself saw his own seat as hot, so to speak. He had people in his own defense councils and defense ministries who didn't want reform.

0: is the main reason our economy is set back. Why? Because we don't have sovereignty. We can't control our own market. We can't control our own imports and exports. And so his objective is actually to open the Hungarian economy, which you can't do with his massive border controlled not by them, by the Soviet Union. But the line he gives to Gorbachev is like a strictly economic line. He's actually quite savvy about it. He says to Gorbachev, look, the Iron Curtain, it looks all scary, but I can tell you on the inside, this thing is 30, 30, 40, 40 years old in different places, and it's actually falling to bits. And in particular, the concern is that the electric wiring at this point is too sensitive, so frayed. All the outer film of the wiring is so frayed down that basically all the border guards all night are getting up out of bed because every rabbit, every deer sets off the system. It's not sustainable. We either have to rebuild the whole thing entirely or we have to gut it. And we don't have the money to rebuild it. In other words, Gorbachev, if you're going to pay for it, we can have a whole clean and squeaky new Iron Curtain. But if you're not, I'm going to cut the wires. And because it's not sustainable. And Gorbachev says this thing, which, from the vantage of history is kind of unimaginable because we know how big a deal it's going to be. But his attitude was basically to say to Nemeth, look, your border's your problem. And Nemeth said, great, thanks. See you later. And flies back to Budapest. And now has this hot ticket in his hand, which is he knows pretty clearly from Gorbachev that if he were to cut the wiring, Gorbachev is not going to act. Right? In this, they're aligned. Their views are not aligned. Actually, Gorbachev doesn't want a multi-party democracy future. Gorbachev is actually just wants reform. Gorbachev would like the Soviet Union to sustain. Right? So his reform, when you hear about perestroika and glasnost, really is to reform the socialist world. It is not to do what Nemeth does, is to upend the socialist world.
1: Wow. Matthew Longove is here. He's Assistant Professor of Political Science at Leiden University. He's the author of The Picnic, An Escape to Freedom and the Collapse of the Iron Curtain. And A Picnic will definitely feature in this story along as we go.

0: right? You're not like allowed to quit. Nothing happens to the border physically, but symbolically, it's hugely important. And actually, it made waves around the world. I mean, we're talking a front page New York Times, and more importantly, across the East, even in places in which there was incredibly little information, like East Germany. Entirely true, because once that went off without any kind of hitch, Nemeth basically said, okay, well, this is good. I mean, none of us lost our heads. Let's keep going. And they actually started also rolling up some of the barbed wire. So there are changes happening, although none of that was really that much that newsworthy. You know, in June, there was a quite famous photo op between the Hungarian and Austrian foreign ministers who they had to actually, they found this area on the border to, you know, show that the barbed wire is being clipped away for the sake of the photo op, to find like the perfect area in a field which had the right light or whatever, meaning not the woods. They had to actually rebuild an area of barbed wire to then fake cut it before the cameras, almost as like a prelude to the kind of social media dupery we have now. But so they, you know, they created this ridiculous photo op because, in fact, they were scaling back the border. But again, policy-wise, nothing had changed. Right. So with April, May, June, these months, it is still the Iron Curtain.
1: Right. And so the East Germans who've come to visit the lakes are, as you say, perched. Some of them tentatively what kind of kicking at the fence, I guess, to see if they can get through. When did people, what changed, though, that enabled people to actually start crossing from Hungary into Austria?
0: Right. So let me give two answers. So the very simple answer is actually a policy on August 1st, also put out by Nemeth, also the kind of policy that if you're not really paying attention, you would miss. I mean, these are all these like little bureaucratic shifts that have absolutely massive political consequence, but you'd completely miss if you were just reading the day's paper. And that policy was to allow non-Hungarians, which here means East Germans, to go to the campgrounds that are within the border zone. And that included specifically campgrounds around one of the big lakes near the city of Sopron, which is where the breach will ultimately happen. And so this little tiny thing about where people can stay, these are East Germans, completely moneyless, not to mention paperless and rightless, but moneyless, living in their cars, their famous Trabants, those like, you know, famously plastic-made East German cars. And they're just, you know, camping out in their cars. But the point is rather than be way out at Lake Balaton, which is in the middle of the country, after August 1st, they could actually be on the border. So they're really quite literally perched. That's the kind of simple answer. But, you know, the more significant answer, and this is the other part of the story that we haven't mentioned yet, is that in June, these Hungarian activists start getting into their heads, probably because the border was in the zeitgeist. It was something that people were wondering about and talking about in Hungary. But you have all these Hungarian activists who are

And then really the planning takes place in July and August. You're starting to not just have the availability of East Germans or the possibility of East Germans to get to the border, you also have all this buzz. I mean, people are passing out flyers. I mean, there's going to be literally a party at the border. And this is kind of where the different stories start to merge, like streams into a river, right? You have the East Germans descending upon the border. You have these Hungarian rebels trying to throw a party, which I can't overstate how much in their minds really was like, let's drink beer and, barbecue pig on the border. They didn't really, re even the Hungarians didn't realize the border was this thick zone of security. They kind of felt like, you could just like toss beers to Austrians on the other side. It was going to be this ridiculous show. It was going to be just dramatized. Look how stupid a border is. Not realizing, of course, that you couldn't do anything like that. But then here's where the Hungarian state comes back in. So they try to get permission from the state, and throughout Hungarian communist history, of course, that's not going to be allowed. I mean, who are you kidding? But they don't know all these things happening behind the scenes. They don't know what people like Miklós Németh and Imre Pozsgai, another one of these Hungarian reformers, are doing. And it turns out that actually, in this instant, not only were the Hungarian government reformers thrilled that these like rebels were going to throw a party, again for totally political reasons, right? Like, if the Hungarians threw a party and the Soviet Union acted and did something like brought tanks in, they could blame the rebels, right? They could blame these like ne'er-do-wells hanging out drinking beer at the border. But the Hungarian government actually okayed everything, and even—and this is the hook—even okayed opening the border for the first time in 40 years to allow Austrians the possibility of coming over into Hungary to celebrate. And this is why suddenly it all comes together.

0: monitored by border guards. And it's not, so the opening, the ceremonial opening to allow Austrians to go east is set for 3 p.m. August 19th, 1989. And at 2:57, 3 minutes earlier, this mob of East Germans are start basically running the border, heading not east, they're already east, heading west to freedom, right? To this land that they could never have had access to because they couldn't cross the Iron Curtain. And you had five border guards, five Hungarians armed, standing the border, not expecting to see East Germans coming from the wrong direction, but hearing them before they see them, this mass of bodies, and turning. And, you know, they have a choice at that moment. What do you do? And this is the kind of beautiful hook of the story, which is that the border guard in charge, his name is Arpad Bela, was supposed to start by shooting in the air and yelling for people to stop. I mean, again, they're not allowed to cross. But more than that, you're supposed to stop them, including if it required it, something like shooting into the crowd. But instead, he looks at these people. Later in an interview, he had this really beautiful line. When I asked him why he didn't shoot, because he didn't, he said these were not enemies. They had prams. Right? These are people coming with kids. He could see what these people were. It was instantly clear to him. And so he tells his men to stand down. And they step aside. And this rickety little gate that would have been guarded is now unguarded. And suddenly, you know, nearly 1,000 people smash into, then run through into freedom.
1: Wow.
0: And it's this really, you know, it's this really beautiful moment. You know, the run is terrifying. You had, they started to, as they got the border, they started to make a formation where they pushed the kids in the middle because they were all expecting to be shot at, these Germans. They thought, okay, well, look, if we put kids in the middle, maybe they'll be the safest. One of the East German women that I interviewed who made it across felt her way across. She had closed her eyes. She was too scared. She couldn't even see it. She shut her eyes, felt her way through the gate, and then heard a shot and had thought she had been killed. And it turns out it was a man next to her opening a bottle of champagne saying, you know, you're free. Welcome to Austria. I mean, welcome to the West. And so it's just this quite beautiful moment where that, you know, that day it was, or that moment, let's say, it was a little under 1,000, but it continued through the night, the next night, and the next night. And it got bigger and bigger and bigger. And border guards continued to help the East Germans on their way.
1: What was the government saying as all of this was happening, Matthew? I mean, surely Miklos Nemeth, I mean, you were asking for something like this to happen, surely, weren't you, saying, it's okay, go have your picnic next to the border. I mean...
0: Yeah, right. What could go wrong?
1: Yeah.
0: No, I think that Nemeth is thrilled, right? Yeah. I mean, he, in a way, all these different people, what's so wild about the story is that all these different people from completely different countries, but also different walks of life and different kinds of social positioning, all had the same kinds of objectives and they all fed off each other, right? So Nemeth is thrilled that these rebels are doing this thing that he doesn't have to do because he's also terrified. But then it happens and he spends the whole night basically by the phone, terrified to see if the Soviets move. They don't. And the next day, there's nothing. There's nothing from Moscow. The phone is not ringing. And it's actually the big fear for Nemeth happens a few days later on the 23rd of August. Because, you know, his concern is if this just happened willy-nilly, the way it was happening, people running through the woods, that whereas a lot of these border guards had been really humane, right? I mean, they understood what was happening and didn't do anything violent. The fear was that one of them would. And that happened on the 23rd. The night of the 23rd, you had the last death of the Iron Curtain, Jan Werner Schultz, an East German who was shot trying to cross. And that was the moment that Nemeth said, we can't do this. This is unsustainable. You can't just let people be shot in the woods. If we're going to do this, we're going to do it completely. And it's already been 4 days. They made this special council meeting and they said, you know what? Open it up. And on September 11th, ironically given the date, in a perfectly poetic sense, given that, you know, now we identify September 11th as the moment the walls went back up, but here September 11th was when the wall came down, the Hungarian government opened its border, but like opened it properly. At the

0: border crossing, and within, an hour, we're talking about there being queues, and they would end up go stretch for kilometers, just cars honking and singing and, opening bottles of wine and then making their way through the night.
1: Now,
0: And
1: Matthew Longo is with us. Matthew is Assistant Professor of Political Science at Leiden University in the Netherlands. He's the author of The Picnic. Now you see what The Picnic's about, An Escape to Freedom and the Collapse of the Iron Curtain. Matthew, if we just go back to August 19, what I want to know is, as all these East Germans are, making their way across the border miraculously and getting to the other side, was there a kind of, did they meet a heap of Austrians who were looking for their big day out in Hungary? Who did any Austrians end up going in that day?
0: Oh, sure. In fact, this is part of what made it such a big party. Lots of Austrians came in. But, Austrians in general were a big part of the story. They would hang out on the other side of the woods with food and water. And sometimes even something so simple as just like a piece of paper with an arrow on it showing you where to go. You had signs, obviously in German, saying, welcome to Austria. Really beautiful stuff. So much so, I'll give you a little anecdote that just to fast forward slightly to being on book tour. One of the pleasures of being on book tour with this book is the number of Austrians who have come up to me and said, thank you for writing this. This is the first time I've ever been proud of my country. Given the, not great 20th century, let's say, of Austria. And That's this really nice part of the story is the Austrians. They went over for the party. They helped people cross. They're actually, in a way, part of all these bits, even if I haven't really highlighted them.
1: So once the East Germans who'd got across, was the idea that from Austria, then you would go back to West Germany. And once you got there, you'd be welcome with open arms, would you?
0: Yeah, exactly. So in general, unless you had some kind of family story, which of course many of them did, that took you elsewhere. Almost all of them basically went from the border over to Vienna, from Vienna up to a processing center in West Germany called Gießen. And there you were given, in a way that would shock the modern audience, given how poorly we treat immigrants today, but there you were given a passport on arrival and an envelope of cash. And basically said, welcome, you're German, right? Like you are now a citizen holder of West Germany because you're German. And then they would start to find their way, right? So a lot of them would then get on different kinds of transport. Most of them had no money, but a lot of them in the tellings said basically at that point, everything you did was free, right? Like you'd be helped. And so they were helped out by the state. They were often put on trains. At no cost, or they hitchhiked, or they met relatives in places, and they kind of dispersed through Western Germany.
1: So, Matthew, as this happened, how did East Germany react when it realized its citizens were then leaving through this open border in Hungary?
0: Yeah, so there was naturally a crisis in East Berlin, and Honecker, who's the, let's say, dictator, or the head of state, was not happy. He couldn't really, his hands were kind of tied. So from the September 11th date, when you have not just like hundreds, but literally like tens of thousands of people leaving, the floodgates were open. There wasn't much you could do, because the reason they had decided to leave the border open was because they felt they had to. In other words, East Germany itself was in crisis, kind of like we talked about at the beginning of the conversation about how the whole thing was precipitated by Hungary feeling the pressure. So did East Germany. And they felt the pressure because they felt like if they didn't let people at least leave for the summer, they'd also create kind of rebellions within. What they didn't realize is that by the moment you let the genie out, you can't put it back in. And so suddenly, not only did you have all these stories of people trying to get away, which proceeded, obviously through August, but then into September through the opening. They tried to close the border. It didn't really work. Instead, what they tried to do is get rid of the most testy people, like the kind of ones they already knew to be rebels, by putting them on sealed trains to get out of East Germany, thinking that, okay, well, we can't keep the border open. But at the same time, we can't deal with all these people who are starting to speak out, which, of course, in Germany never would have happened or never had happened. But even that wasn't enough. And you started to have, specifically in the city of Leipzig, this is the center, let's say, of what became the resistance within East Germany, starting in September, so contemporaneous, so after the picnic and then after the border opening on the 11th, you start to have what were then called Monday marches or Monday demonstrations that started at the Nikolai Church in Leipzig, and they got bigger and bigger and bigger, and pretty soon they spread around the country. And, you know, by the end of September, about a month after the picnic, you went from an East Germany that was completely quiet politically. I mean, so under wraps, so clamped down. I think your listeners might be familiar with a film like The Lives of Others. I mean, these kinds of stories about the Stasi. I mean, it really was absolutely shut down. To within a month, it being this source of life. There were people willing to go out into the streets. There was a lot of violence. But as the crowds got bigger, the Stasi potential, capacity to restrict them got smaller. And

0: pretty soon the actual Stasi officials who would have been standing out there with guns to taunt and arrest protesters were basically walked by, you know, hundreds of thousands of people back into their headquarters. And you started to have a complete inversion spatially of what protest looks like, right? So in the beginning, it was the people on the streets circled by men with guns. And by the end of the month, and beginning of October, it was all the men with guns inside the headquarters, surrounded by all the people in the street.
1: Yeah.
0: You know, singing songs and carrying candles.
1: Yeah. Now, Matthew, we've really only got a couple of minutes left. Reflecting on everything, what did Miklos Nemeth really have to say about what he started? I mean, did he effectively bring down the Berlin Wall?
0: Well, you know, he would not say that because he's a humble man. But the rest of us certainly do. You know, and to give evidence, not just me yapping about it later, you know, the two pieces of evidence that really kind of how starkly this is viewed within Germany is the day of German unification. This is this is October 1990. So this is a year later. Germany reunifies. That's why we have one Germany. And Helmut Kohl, the chancellor of the unified Germany, gives a speech in front of the Bundestag where he says the first brick of the Berlin Wall was knocked out in Hungary. And if you then fast forward, there's been big celebrations about the Mauerfall, the fall of the Berlin Wall. I mean, more or less, certainly the first years after it happened, but then every 5 years, every 10 years, there's big celebrations. In 2009, for the 20th anniversary, what they did was they covered the entire length of the Berlin Wall in the city of Berlin with giant foam dominoes that reached across the city. And they had two people, one at each end, push. And on the one side was Lech Walesa, who's, I think, the more famous name in the West, the Polish activist. And the other side was Miklos Nemeth, right? That gives you an idea of how significant, at least in Germany and increasingly now around the world, we understand Hungary's role in that moment was.
1: Yeah. And so, Matthew, you've given us a very good description too of Hungary's role, and I think it helped a lot of us understand a little bit more about how important those initial openings in May 1989 were for everything that was to come afterwards. Thank you so much for being with us in This Week in History on Nightlife to tell us this story tonight.
0: Thank you for having me.
1: You're so welcome. That's Matthew Longo. Matthew is Assistant Professor of Political Science at Leiden University in the Netherlands. He's the author of The Picnic, An Escape to Freedom and the Collapse of the Iron Curtain. You are on Nightlife on ABC Radio. We've got Big Country, Small World coming up very shortly. We're going to be talking carrots.
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6: It's a big, big country, but it's a small, small world.
1: Big Country, Small World time. We're going to talk carrots tonight, not a topic we often talk about here on Big Country. They are important. I think they're probably Australia's most popular vegetable. Now, to do that with us, Belinda Varischetti is here. She's the presenter of the West Australian Country Hour. Hey, Belinda, welcome back to Nightlife.
7: Hi, Suzanne.
1: So why are we talking carrots tonight?
7: Carrots are big business. Here in Western Australia in particular, WA started exporting carrots way back in the 1970s, and it started with just over 2,000 tonnes of carrots. It has been growing ever since that day. Today, it's worth $60 million, and the really big market for WA is the Middle East. More than 48,000 tonnes of carrots, worth around $40 million, were exported from Australia to the Middle East last year, the bulk of those coming from Western Australia, which is the nation's largest carrot exporting state. And if we look at WA, most of the carrots are grown along the strip of the west coast, sort of from Gingin, around 80 kilometres north of Perth, to Myallup, about 140 kilometres south of Perth. And it's mainly done out of WA because, well, Suzanne, we just do it best. We've got great weather. We can supply these carrots all year round. They sort of take maybe 3 to 5 months from planting to harvest, depending on the weather. And we're close to the markets, those Asian markets and Middle Eastern markets, especially

0: Saudi Arabia, United Arab Emirates and Qatar. They're the key markets for the carrot industry. And they really go into, well, the supermarkets, but also the food service industry. So restaurants and cafes, places like that.
1: So obviously, Belinda, having talked about those countries, the next question is, what impact has the conflict in the Middle East had on these shipments of carrots to those markets?
0: Well, a really big impact. WA sends out about 600 tonnes of carrots to the export market every week. And when the conflict started, there were millions of dollars, around about two-ish million dollars worth of WA carrots out on the water in those ships, in containers on those ships,

0: produce. And some companies, you know, looking down the barrel of facing massive losses, millions of dollars worth of losses. And then at the same time as they're trying to work out, what do we do with these carrots on these ships out in the water? We can't get through that Strait of Hormuz anymore to get to those markets. And then back on the farm, the planting continues. This is an all year round industry. So there were decisions like, what do we do here? Do we keep growing the carrots? Do we have to plough in the ones that are already in the ground? Really, what are we going to do with that? And so there was a real urgency to see if there could be a solution found.
1: All right. And was there one found, Belinda?
0: Yeah. Well, it's still really an ongoing drama, to be honest. But what the industry has managed to do is to find alternative ports. So avoiding the Strait of Hormuz and going around the other side of Saudi Arabia, going via the Red Sea, dropping the carrots there and then having to truck them to markets. Now, obviously, Suzanne, everyone else has got the same idea. So these alternative ports are extremely busy and it's a situation sort of take a number, wait for your turn to unload the cargo. And luckily, the carrots do last a long time. As long as they stay refrigerated, it will not affect the quality of the carrot. So that's a good solution, but it's still a work in progress.
1: Right, so how long can a carrot last, a refrigerated carrot? Do you know?
0: Well, it does. So the trip takes, say, from the moment it leaves WA to getting to the market, I think it's around 25, 28 days. This rerouted to get to market is taking a little bit longer, but it's not adding quite a few extra days to that that route. But it's still, the carrots are still lasting, and that's been years of sort of tweaking the soils, making sure that the carrot seed is top quality when it goes in, that fine balance of nutrients, etc. So even that extra journey is not affecting those carrots. As long as the temperature, as long as they are kept cool, it's not going to affect them. If the heat change, you know, suddenly becomes hot or something like that, that is going to upset the carrot cart on this occasion.
1: They must know how to refrigerate them properly too, because I swear when I put my carrots in the crisper section, they're kind of still going limp a couple of days later. So I'm obviously doing something wrong with my carrot refrigeration.
0: I reckon the secret is keeping them in that plastic bag though, don't you? As soon as you take them out of the bag, that's when I notice they start going a bit limp.
1: Obviously, I'm trying to avoid all plastic and I always buy them individually and I can't get through 10 carrots, so... interesting.
0: So you're doing the right thing on the one hand, but then you're getting the waste on the other.
1: I'm losing the carrots.
0: It's hard, isn't it?
1: So look, all these carrots then, instead of sending them off to the Middle East, could some of them be sold in the domestic market in WA or across Australia?
0: Well, it's not really working like that. It's not how the industry works here in WA. There's a group of growers and businesses purely really focus on the export market, and there are others that just focus on the domestic market. So if all of those carrots currently going to the export market came onto the local market, it would just be flooded. That would not be a great scenario for anyone in the industry. And those businesses, they want to maintain those export markets too. So there's really not the room for the local WA market to absorb the extra carrots. And, you know, we're not going to be able to double or triple or eat four or five times more carrots than we currently do. Peter Spackman is from Vegetables WA, and he says he hopes that people do keep eating their vegetables, which is really doing the right thing for themselves, but also for the industry.
2: Mainly because they're really the most affordable food on the plate. They're very cheap and affordable. An average serve costs around about 65 cents a serve. So not only is it cheap, it's also nutritious. It's also healthy for you. So if you compare, if you're going to go out and buy a serve of chips outside, you're paying between $2 and $3, where a serve of vegetables is around about 65 cents. So as far as the affordability, it's no ideal option for families that are under financial pressure and cost of living crisis to put more vegetables on the plate.
0: And Suzanne, you've got to remember that the markets in the Middle East where these WA carrots are shipped, they want those carrots. They don't grow their own. They can't grow their own. So they do rely on this produce. So it's not just the carrot export industry here in WA trying to keep that business open. There is that demand. They want those carrots over there too.
1: Yeah, I guess that's something we haven't heard a lot about, Belinda, but I'd imagine a lot of those Middle Eastern countries would be so reliant on food imports coming in from other parts of the world that that must be a real source of tension in that area at the moment. So, yes, let's hope

0: We can keep sending them our carrots. Sounds like it's good for everybody. Belinda Varischetti is here. She's the presenter of the WA Country Hour. It's Big Country, Small World. Now, how are WA fruit and veggie growers faring after ex-tropical cyclone Narelle, Belinda?
1: Well, it's been about 6 weeks since XTC Narelle hit WA coast, and it was an incredible system, wasn't it? It crossed the Queensland coast, it then reformed to cross the Northern Territory, and then reformed a third time to cross here in Western Australia.

0: And the Category 3 system just tore through the Gascoyne town of Carnarvon, so around about 890 kilometres north of Perth. And this is an area which produces fresh food for domestic and also export markets. It's valued at about $1.5 billion a year, all that fruit and veg from this particular region. And they're now starting to get a clearer picture of the damage that has been done as a result of this cyclone. And the growers in the area are estimating the damage and the losses from the cyclone come to a total, at this stage anyway, of $25 million. Tam Chinnery is a grower in the region and was expecting to harvest her crop of oranges shortly after Narelle passed, but the cyclone just smashed her orchard with wind gusts of up to 133 kilometres an hour.
1: Narelle came about 2 weeks before we were due to harvest a very, very beautiful and very, very heavy citrus crop. The trees were absolutely loaded, so all the branches were heavy with fruit, and we worked really, really hard this year to make sure there was no scale and no mealybug and no this, no that. And yes, so the cyclone smashed into the orchards and a lot of the fruit just dropped on the ground, and we'd already lost a bit of fruit from the previous cyclone a bit earlier. And what didn't drop on the ground was just, bruised, scratched, pummeled. And of course, the result of that is that no one wants to buy an orange that's got big bruises and scars all over it. So we've lost all our number ones pretty much.
0: And Tam says that she's still going ahead and stripping all the trees of the fruit and salvaging what she can, and it's being sent to Perth for juice.
2: So what are other industries? We heard about the oranges. What are other industries have been affected in the region, Belinda?
0: Well, one of the big industries in the region that's been affected is the banana industry, and it's saying that it lost 90% of the crop in the cyclone. So the growers in that area are harvesting what's left, the 10% that's left over, but they're really having to make some hard decisions about which markets to supply with that small amount of fruit, because you work for years, so hard to build all those different markets that you supply, and then you get a weather event like this and you're left with so little fruit, and the demand from those markets you've established is still there, and you've got to choose which ones you're going to supply. So that's just been real. I mean, it's difficult on so many fronts, but that's just an example of the sort of decisions that are being made right now.
2: So how are the growers holding up then, Belinda, who are facing these kinds of situations and decisions?
0: Well, this is the fourth major weather event in just the last few months. So the growers in this region have had two cyclones, a severe heat wave, and serious flooding. And for growers like Tam Chinnery, who we heard from earlier, it's just been physically and emotionally exhausting just dealing with the after effects of the latest event, this Category 3 system.
1: Yeah, it's a bit of a whammy, to be honest. I don't know what we did to deserve this, and you wouldn't wish it on anyone, to be perfectly truthful, although perhaps some industries might be able to cope a little bit better than the horticultural industry, which is very fragile, I think, when you think about weather. One thing that really stands out to me is how much people get hurt when there's a cyclone coming and in the clean-up afterwards, because you tend to sort of run on adrenaline and you're picking up things that are too heavy for you. You're having to fight your way through branches, tripping over sticks, tripping over things. And that's sort of what ends up happening. You get hurt, and then you've got the mental damage as well, which is just, I've had a cry probably every day. And one of the silly things is I'm crying about was all my flowers got blown away.
0: Oh. And, sometimes you've got to have a good cry, don't you, just to let it out of your system. And as Tam was saying, one of those small joys in her life were her beautiful flowers. And it's funny when you look at all the devastation around you that it's that little moment of joy that she got from those flowers that can kind of break you at times. There is some assistance available, I should say. The state government here is offering grants of up to $5,000 for small businesses and primary producers impacted by Cyclone Narelle. But, that's a drop in the ocean, as you can imagine. But the state government is encouraging growers affected to work with the government agencies to identify anything specific, any further specific assistance that they need.

0: in the recovery process.
1: All right. We wish all of those growers well as they deal with everything that's befallen them. Belinda Varischetti is here. She's the presenter of WA's Country Hour. Let's finish with some good news. There's been some good rain in WA this week, non-tropical cyclone related, presumably.
0: Yeah, that's true. This is much further south from Carnarvon. This is in the agricultural zone, so sort of in an area, say, from Geraldton in the north to Esperance in the south, kind of that triangle area of WA. This area is well into their grain seeding for the year, the season ahead. So the wheat, the canola, the barley, the lupins, all going in the ground. And it's just been so great to get some rain this week in parts of that growing area just to kick off the season. So let's head out to Reuben Smith's farm, which is near Lake Grace, about 350 kilometres southeast of Perth, and just take a listen to the rain falling on the roof of his shed during the week.
2: It is fantastic to see a good drop come in, especially this time of year. I mean, quite often the last couple of years we've seen a really dry period through our maize into late May and even late April. So, you know, we'll take every mill we can get, but it is really, really good timing to see this rainfall now. Some of our crops are at a bit of a crossroad. I know a lot of farmers around the area have been going really hard, taking a punt, and hopefully a large portion of the wheat belt can be rewarded. For what they've dared to risk and put in, it'd be great to see that effort rewarded.
0: It's so great to hear that rain, because it is a challenging season, as you know, with all the fuel and the fertiliser concerns and all of that worry in the lead up to seeding, just to be able to get a drop of rain and think there might be some money in these crops at the end of the season is just so great.
1: Is there any more beautiful sound to a farmer than a beautiful rain falling on a corrugated iron roof like that, Belinda?
0: Oh, that is the sound of money, Susan.
1: Thank you so much for being here in Big Country Small World tonight, Belinda. Great to talk to you.
0: Same here, Suzanne. See ya.
1: There's Belinda Varischetti, host of Western Australia's Country Hour.
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1: Now, on my complaining that I just can't keep a carrot crisp, someone says, carrots in a domestic fridge, store them bottom standing up in a container with about 1 inch of water. Thank you to that texter. Has anybody else had success with this particular idea for keeping the carrots crisp? I do have one of you to thank, because my strawberries were always going off until a couple of years ago. I think, in fact, it was during Big Country Small World one night. Someone helped me with the strawberries. I now wash them, cut them up, put them in a glass container, and they stay amazingly crisp and don't go off like they used to. So to the person who texted in with that carrot solution, I will give it a go and see what happens. Do any of you, though, have you had success with that particular method, or do you have other methods for keeping the carrots crisp? Bearing in mind, I don't buy them in the plastic packets. I just buy them individually without plastic. So that's my starting point. Right, we've got the history quiz coming up. A few people are having guesses at what it's going to be. Bob Sled says it will obviously be about doors and gates, locks and handles, or maybe about macho males, jocks and vandals. Maybe, bobsled, maybe you're onto something. But this quiz tonight, it is a little bit of a mongrel. I will explain all on the other side of news, as I don't think I have time to go into it right now. But it's going to be fun, I reckon so, if you'd like to be part of it. 1300 800 222.
5: ABC News with Andrew Kaloupas. The man charged over the death of Kumanjai little baby in Alice Springs is expected to appear in court on Tuesday. 47-year-old Cheverson Lewis has been charged with murder. As the Indigenous community and Kumanjai's family grieves and mourns, preparations are underway for a community vigil in Alice Springs this Thursday, at which everyone is encouraged to wear pink, the little girl's favourite colour. Her grandfather, Robin Japakanka Granitz, has asked everyone to respect the legal process.
6: The charges have been made, and the man will face the court. We must now let the justice system do its work.
5: The Prime Minister has conceded living conditions in town camps are not up to scratch, but has stopped short of backing

0: an inquiry into the issue. The death of Kumanjai Little Baby has prompted coalition calls for an independent inquiry into the way the town camps are governed and maintained. More than 1,000 people live in town camps across Alice Springs. Anthony Albanese says all governments need to do better.
1: I think we know the solutions are, and that's why we're contributing around about $4 billion for housing. People are in town camps because they don't have access to enough housing in remote communities.
0: The Prime Minister has strongly indicated the government will target negative gearing in this month's budget despite ruling out changes at last year's election. Here's National Affairs correspondent Jane Norman.
2: With Gen Z and millennials in mind, the government set to overhaul the property tax breaks, encouraging investors into the market.
1: The truth is that young people feel like they're not getting a fair crack.
2: The 50% capital gains tax discount to be reworked, negative gearing tightened, and taxes on family trusts

0: hardcore. Reported Iran has sent a 14-point proposal via Pakistan in response to a 9-point US proposal. Iran's state-run media have not reported on the new proposal. Pakistan has hosted previous negotiations between the two sides, including the failed talks in Islamabad, led for the US by Vice President J.D. Vance.
1: Meanwhile, the Iranian Revolutionary Guard claims the United States faces a choice between an impossible military operation and a bad deal with the Islamic Republic. Here's the BBC's Sanjay Dasgupta.
2: The Iranian Revolutionary Guards think that current international conditions have limited the US administration's options. A statement from the IRGC mentions what it describes as a shift in tone from China, Russia and Europe, but does not elaborate. It talks about a bad deal with Iran as one of the choices Washington faces, the other being what it says would be an impossible military operation. Media reports say Tehran has set a one-month deadline. President Trump said on Saturday he would be reviewing Iran's latest proposal, but couldn't imagine it would be acceptable.
1: To sport, and the Gold Coast Jamara Ugle-Hagan has inspired the Suns to a 20-point win over Greater Western Sydney at Carrara Stadium in the AFL. With the details, Quentin Hull.
3: The Suns broke a run of six losses against their fellow expansion club. Jamara Ugle-Hagan kicking three goals in Gold Coast's 11-17-83 to 8-15-63 victory. Gold Coast now has a 5-win-3-loss record ahead of their two-game trip to Darwin. The Giants stuck with only 3 wins for the season. Earlier, former Sun Malcolm Roses kicked 7 goals as Sydney returned to the top of the ladder, the Swans beating Melbourne by 17 points in a high-scoring affair at the SCG. Quentin Hull, ABC Sport, Gold Coast.
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2: All right, Nightlifers, it is quiz time tonight. We have a history quiz that is the descendant of our socks and sandals quiz, which I guess was probably a couple of months ago now, wasn't it, that we embarked on the socks and sandals quiz. And that night, Frank from Mount Evelyn said, well, why don't next week you try a shocks and scandals quiz? And we did that. I wasn't here for that, but that duly happened. And then that same night, after I'd read Frank's SMS, we also had SMSs from Rachel and Ellenbrook, who said, well, maybe we could have frocks and bangles, rocks and vandals, clocks and handles, fox and flannels. And so putting those together, look, I tried to do frocks and vandals. I couldn't quite get enough. And then I thought, oh, maybe what I'll do is I'll pull some of these together. So your history quiz questions tonight will either be about frocks, vandals, rocks, candles, clocks, or handles. Frocks, vandals, rocks, candles, clocks, and handles. So if you would like to play, I would love you to be part of it. 1-300-800-222. If you know anything about frocks, vandals, rocks, candles, clocks, or handles, that will be what we embark on. Oh, goodness me. So many SMSs regarding how to keep the carrots crisp. Yes, maybe we can do a history on veggie refrigeration. Maybe that's a good quiz topic. Thank you very much, Pat. Now, quite a few of you are saying, just stick them in an airtight container in the fridge and they will last for months. Excellent advice. Someone else is saying, yes, we also stick them in water. Someone else saying, I put them

0: in the container, but with a paper towel. Adrian says, we buy them loose, put them in water in a glass container. They stay crisp and fresh. From Anne suggests cutting them up, blanching them, put them in sandwich bags and then freezing them. Bugs Bunny also puts them in the toweling paper. Where are we? Now, Deb says, carrots stay good in any airtight container and kept in the fridge. No need for water. I've been doing it for 60 years, never thrown out a carrot. And Judy says, I also have a container I keep the carrots in. I've had it for years. It has a drainage tray on the bottom and air vents. They stay fresh for weeks. She also does strawberries in the glass jar. Says it has been a game changer. I agree, Judy. It has been a game changer. Okay, thank you very much. Yes, there are questions about candles coming for the person who wants to know about that. There is at least two questions on each of these topics: the frocks, the vandals, the rocks, the candles, the clocks, and the handles. Shall we play?
1: The question and answer program everyone enjoys.
2: I would say yeah.
3: That's right.
4: That's right.
5: Here are the questions.
0: Ian says, this is just relating back to our This Week in History. I have a piece of the Berlin Wall. I got it with the 30th anniversary release of The Scorpions' Winds of Change, which is written about the fall of the Berlin Wall. Ian, I've got the song lined up. If I get a chance, I'll give it a burl later. I'm pretty fond of that one. Right, Lek in Burra, you can kick us off tonight. Hello.
6: Oh, hello, Suzanne. It's been raining here. It's just beautiful.
0: Wonderful.
6: And I was going to say Lachlan's lovely, but where's Freya?
0: Freya's our Friday night, Saturday night girl.
6: I know. I spoke to her last night with,
0: Kaya last night.
6: You have a lovely team. Well done. Kudos to you all.
0: I know. We're lucky, aren't we? They're very lovely.
6: You are. Suzanne, I'm going off topic slightly, but I've listened to this show in its various forms for about 25 million years. And it's only been recently that I've called in, and it's like a disease. I can't help myself.
0: Do you know what? I mean, normally I would say addictions need to be fought, but in this case, I'm not going to. Keep on calling in, Lek.
6: I will. So I have some tips. I've made notes. So carrots do my head in, but celery is a really, really easy thing to preserve if you get a head or a half a head. You know, when they cut it in half at supermarkets, you wrap it in foil. I know this sounds, you put a tinfoil hat on your head. Wrap it in foil and then in I get the sleeve that you buy it in from the supermarket, and it keeps for ages. And lettuce, I'm talking iceberg lettuce, a head of lettuce. You wrap that in a tea towel, not a wet tea towel, dry tea towel, and then put it back in its bag, and that keeps for 100 years. So
0: you're not prone at all to exaggeration, are you, Lek?
6: No, never.
0: Okay.
6: Now,
0: Lek, can I start you with question one in the history quiz?
6: One more thing before I go. Today or yesterday was my 27th anniversary of moving to Australia from Auckland and to Melbourne and then Geelong and then to Burra. So it's a big time for me in my head, and I've thought about it all day.
0: Anyway,
6: as I said, I've listened to you for 200 years, yet I only moved to Australia 27 years ago.
0: All right, well, we've definitely been running for that long.
6: Please, because I'm not going to get it right.
0: Okay, no, it's not a hard one. The first question is about Vandals. The East Germanic tribe, the Vandals, famously sacked which city in 455 BC?
6: Babylon.
0: It is not Babylon.
6: I know it's not.
0: And actually, I think I've stuffed that up. I think it was AD they did that, not BC. Oops. I better double check.
6: Who knows? Yeah, well, I've lived in Australia for now 2,000 years, so I guess time doesn't mean anything. Thanks, Suzanne. It's lovely to talk to you all.
0: Thanks, Lek. There is Lek, 1300 800 222 if you want to be part of our

0: Our frocks, vandals, rocks, candles, clocks and handles history quiz. Yes. When I read that out, I realised it was 455 AD, not 455 BC. Silly old me. 1-300-800-222. Hello, Sophie and Glen Iris.
1: Hello, Suzanne. How are you?
0: Hello, doing well.
1: That's good.
0: Okay. Oh, already Ray has it. Two Rays have it. Eric has it. Grover has it. Question one, Sophie. The East Germanic tribe, the Vandals, famously sacked which city in 455 AD?
1: I think it might have been Rome.
0: It was Rome that they sacked. Nicely done, Sophie. You've kicked us off tonight.
1: Thank you.
0: Yes,
1: it doesn't start with frocks. It started with vandals. I thought the way you said it, we might start with
0: No, it's all over the place. It really is.
1: Oh, fantastic.
0: Yes, because that was the question I first had in mind when I thought about vandals when I was, that was my first attempt was frocks and vandals, and then realising I couldn't sustain it, that's when I branched out. Yes, interestingly, their reputation, the Vandals, for destruction during this period led to the word vandalism being applied to mean acts of property damage. Question two, Sophie, this is about a frock. Jacqueline Kennedy wore a suit, we'll call it a frock, a suit of which colour and by which designer on the day that her husband, JFK, was assassinated in Dallas in 1963?
1: Oh, my goodness. Look, I'm going to go with Chanel and black.
0: Oh, it was Chanel, but it was not black.
1: Okay.
0: Sophie, thank you.
1: Thanks.
0: 1-300-800-222. A lot of lines free tonight. So if you'd like to be on the quiz, you know what to do. 1-300-800-222. Thank you, Adrian and Di and Bernadette. All have the correct colour of the outfit that Jackie Kennedy was wearing that day. Anne in Caulfield. Good evening, Anne.
2: Hi, how are you going?
0: Good. Anne, Jacqueline Kennedy was wearing a suit. Now, we know it was by Chanel, but it was what colour on the day that her husband, JFK, was assassinated in Dallas in 1963?
2: Was it pink?
0: It was pink, Anne. Well done.
2: Amazing, because I only can remember seeing it in black and white.
0: So. Yeah, but I mean, the thing with that was that she ended up wearing it, I think, for the rest of the day. And people were sort of saying, shouldn't you get changed? And I think she said something like, no, I want them to see what they did to him.
2: Yeah.
0: Okay. Now, the question three is about a handle.
2: Okay. And so we don't get to choose between socks and handles and all that now.
0: No, no. You're just going to take what you get, whether it's a frock, a vandal, a rock, a candle, a clock or a handle.
2: Okay. All right. If you can read it out, we can answer it. Okay.
0: Question three. It's a multiple choice for you. In which European city was Handel's Messiah first performed in 1742? Was it Vienna, Dublin, London or Salzburg?
2: Let's try Salzburg.
0: It was not Salzburg, Anne.
2: I thought not.
0: We shouldn't have said it then. Hey, Anne, always nice to chat.
2: See you later. Thank you.
0: Okay, bye. Folks, I really do need a few more of you to play the history quiz tonight. Lots of lines free. 1-300-800-222. Hello, George in Fremantle.
3: Hello, Suzanne. How you going?
0: Yeah. How you feeling, George, about frocks, vandals, rocks, candles, clocks,
3: a bit
0: and
3: apprehensive.
0: Handles. Yeah, well.
3: I could have sworn Jackie Onassis's dress was blue because I saw the documentary on the assassination quite a while back, well, a few months back, and I do remember them saying that she kept it on all day, you know, and exactly what she said. She said she wanted to show people what they did to her husband.
0: Yeah. Quite right.
3: It was, very interesting documentary, quite a business.
0: Yeah, but definitely pink, George.
3: Yeah, no, like I said, that's what my memory's like. I just thought it was blue for some reason.
0: All right, now we're on question three. This is a question about a Handel. In this case, it was Handel, the composer. In which European city was Handel's Messiah first performed in 1742? We ruled out Salzburg, so was it Vienna, Dublin or London?
3: Look, I don't know definitively, but I'll say London.
0: It is not London either, George.
3: Yeah, okay, well, pretty so much I know about handles.
0: That's all right. 1-300-800-222 Nightlifers, if you want to be part of our history quiz tonight. Helen, you are correct. We have Eric in Melbourne. You are also correct. Bernadette, you've got it too. Very, very nice work. Okay, let's talk to Barbara in Falconbridge. Hello, Barbara.
4: My goodness, that was quick.
0: I know, I told you, there are not too many people on the line tonight.
4: No.
0: No one wants to talk about rocks, candles, clocks, handles, frocks and vandals.
4: I do remember that pink suit that Jackie Onassis wore. Jackie Kennedy at the time, of course.
0: Mm.
4: It was a very pretty little, classic Chanel suit. And then on The Simpsons, oh, God, I can't think of the woman's name, the mother of Simpson. She got one similar.
0: Oh, really?
4: Yeah.
0: Wow.
4: The little classic Chanel jacket and skirt, yeah.
0: Mm. All right, well, you're down to two options for question three, Barbara. In which European city was Handel's Messiah first performed in 1742? And your options now are either Vienna or Dublin.
4: Well, I was going to go Dublin.
0: Well, are you still?
4: Well, I have to because that was what I decided.
0: Well, that's a very good choice. It is Dublin. Good work. Good work, Barbara.
4: That's good.
0: Okay. Question four. A Catholic Church process known historically as the Rite of Degradation is also known by what name?
4: Would that be flagellation?
0: No. You want to be thinking about our themes tonight, Barbara.
4: Oh, stoning or something like that.
0: Thank you very much.
4: Okay. Is that right?
0: I'll talk to you next time, Barbara. Good to chat to you. Here's Kim in Manham. Hello, Kim.
5: Good morning at the moment, Suzanne.
0: Good morning. Okay, question four. A Catholic Church process known historically as the Rite of Degradation is also known by which name? Now, think about what our categories, what our topics are tonight.
5: Yes, I didn't hear your introduction.
0: Okay.
5: Unfortunately.
0: Well, the topics are clocks, handles, rocks, candles, frocks and vandals.
5: Frocks and vandals, rocks. Degradation means subjugation.
0: A Catholic Church process known historically as the Rite of Degradation is also known by what name?
5: Flagellation?
0: No, that's what Barbara tried.
5: Oh, right.
0: Try something else.
5: Well, there was stoning. I think someone tried that. Stoning, degradation, vandals. I can't think of anything that would be suitable.
0: Wait till you hear it. Then you'll go, aha. Thanks, Kim.
5: Right, thanks, Zane.
0: Okay. Yeah, Emma's got it. Jim's got it. Ray in the Bay has it. Yes, Bernadette, that's also it. Maria, you've got it now too. Let's talk to Nat Callaroo. Hey, Nat.
6: Hi, Suzanne, how are you going?
0: Yeah, doing well. Now, this is question four. A Catholic Church process known historically as the Rite of Degradation is also known by what name?
6: So, frocks, rocks, candles...
0: Handles, vandals, clocks, handles. Yeah. It's in there.
6: Say, like, stoning from rocks?
0: Look, we've had a couple of attempts at stoning. It's not stoning, no.
6: Okay. Degradation, degrade. I went to a Catholic school many a year ago. The rite of degradation...

0: Is it when the priest is given their frocks, like their holy cloth to wear?
1: When they're given it? No. But Nat, you're very much on the right track. Yes, Gary, that's it. David and Jane and Adrian and Morgan. Gordon in Ballina. Nat was nearly there, Gordon.
2: Yeah, defrocking.
1: Defrocking, exactly so. Not the frocking itself when you get the outfit, but the rite of degradation when it is taken away from you and you get defrocked is correct. Yeah. Well done, Gordon. Okay.
2: Hey, before you go on, can you tell me what is the text number?
1: The what?
2: The number.
1: Oh, the text. I thought you said tats or tax. Text. Oh, sorry. 0467 922 702.
2: Okay, yep. That's in my phone somewhere.
1: Oh, dear. Yep. Okay. You ready, Gordon?
2: Yeah.
1: Okay, question 5. In the Jewish faith, how many branches make up a Hanukkah menorah, which are the candles lit to commemorate the miracle of the oil following the 2nd century Maccabean victory over the Seleucid Empire? So how many candles in the Hanukkah menorah?
2: 7.
1: There are not 7 in the Hanukkah menorah, no.
2: Okay.
1: Sorry, Gordon.
2: Bye.
1: Okay, catch you another time. 1-300-800-222. Dee from East Bentley. Hello, Dee.
3: Hi there. Suzanne. Oh, no, I'm trying to picture a menorah, but...
1: Okay, it's not 7 in the Hanukkah menorah. I understand there are some different menorahs that have different numbers of candles.
3: I'm going to guess 3.
1: It's not 3, no.
3: Oh, okay then. Well, fun topic tonight. Thanks, Suzanne.
1: Thanks very much, Dee. Let's, hello, George.
4: Oh, good day, Suzanne. Now, here we are, just because you're a soap figure. Yeah, fortunately, I've been to Hanukkah ceremonies, and there is a difference between the normal menorah they have in a Jewish synagogue or temple, which has 7, but in Hanukkah they have an extra couple. It's actually 9, and they put them out one at a time during the Hanukkah festival.
1: 9 is the correct answer, George. Well done. You're going to get a question about a rock.
4: Roll, rock and roll.
1: Not rock and roll, I'm sorry, George, no.
4: Oh, well.
1: Which rock was known in ancient times as a Pillar of Hercules and had been a critical British military base, especially during World War II?
4: I'm hoping it's Gibraltar.
1: It is the Rock of Gibraltar. Correct. Well done, George. Okay.
4: Yeah.
1: Question 8. Installed in 1410, which city is home to the world's oldest astronomical clock still in operation, featuring a mechanical display of celestial movements and the Walk of the Apostles?
4: Ooh, 1410. Could I just have it one more time? So astronomical clock in 1410.
1: Installed in 1410, which city is home to the world's oldest astronomical clock still in operation, featuring a mechanical display of celestial movements and the Walk of the Apostles?
4: Right. Yeah, when you said install, that's the clock, obviously. So I thought it might be a term used to describe the founding of the city, but obviously the city sounds like it's older than the clock. So okay, gives me a little bit of a clue. Not much of a clue, but where's Fred Watson when you need him?
1: Yeah, exactly.
4: Let's see. So the Way of the Apostles, could that be? But obviously it sounds like it's a Christian city. I don't know. Well, I know that obviously with Galileo and so forth, that Rome was one of the cities. So it could be an Italian city. Let's go with could be Florence. I don't know. I'll just go Rome.
1: Rome, it is not Rome, no.
4: Okay, thanks, Suzanne.
1: Okay, thanks, George. Bye.

0: A few people actually do know this one. Who's got it? Harry in the Bay, Mary in Hobart, Barry in Mundura, Eric in Melbourne, Jim in Campbelltown, Pat at the Point, Adrian, Bernadette. You all know which city this is that has this very old astronomical clock. 1-300-800-222. Trev in Surfers Paradise. G'day, Trev.
1: Oh, hello, Suzanne.
0: What's going on there, Trev?
1: Oh, I'm just washing a saucepan.
0: Oh, okay. Was that the saucepan you used for your dinner tonight?
1: Really interesting.
0: Fair enough. You got anything interesting to tell us?
1: Well, I'd have a lot to tell you, but I think the ABC listening audience had enough of Trev.
0: All right, Trev, have a go at this one.
1: They'll hear me later on. But
0: will they now?
1: Well, who's on after you?
0: I believe it's Francis Leach is filling in for Trevor. Trevor's taking some long service leave.
1: Oh, well, let's try a new character.
0: He won't know what's hit him, Trev. Now, here's our question. Installed in 1410, which city is home to the world's oldest astronomical clock still in operation, featuring a mechanical display of celestial movements and the Walk of the Apostles?
1: Look, I've only got one guess, and I think it might be Greenwich in London.
0: It is not Greenwich in London.
1: Yeah, I didn't think it was right. It was, the Poms aren't as smart as other people.
0: Oh, Trev! Deary me. Cornelia's got it. John's got it. Cam in from Innaloo has it. Pat, the Point says, I've seen it on my travels. Very intricate, but slightly underwhelming, unfortunately, says Pat. Bernie's got it. Graham says, I went there in 2018. Libby's got it too, and Robin. If you've been there, if you know what this is, don't just SMS me. Call me, 1-300-800-222. Lee in Preston. Hello, Lee.
2: Hello, good morning.
0: Good morning.
2: My first time ever.
0: Oh, congratulations on calling. Very glad to have you.
2: I must say it was very easy to get through. I was surprised.
0: Things are a little quiet tonight, I have to say.
2: I have tried a couple of times and all I get is the beeps.
0: Yeah, not tonight. Wide open.
2: Wow.
0: Yeah. So if you can't get this, Lee, then I don't know what we're going to do.
2: Oh, I'm not too sure. It's a hard one. I was thinking that it certainly has to be an ancient city.
0: Does it?
2: Well, you would think it would be. Well, 1410, of course, but not too sure.
0: Depends what your definition of ancient is, I guess.
2: Yeah. Before we go, I noticed that everyone does do a bit of a call-out and a wish. I'd like to say a big call-out to Kay in Preston from Darabin RSL.
0: All right, what are you going to guess?
2: Thank you. I'm going to try Constantinople.
0: It is not Constantinople.
2: Thank you for the pleasure.
0: No, you're very welcome. Thank you for making your very first call, Lee.
2: See you next time.
0: Okay, bye. Here is Anna in Adelaide, who's rung in to save the day. Hello, Anna.
3: Got straight through.
0: Exactly.
3: Oh, I think it's Prague.
0: It is Prague. Have you been there? Have you seen it?
3: It's the most favourite city. It's the first one we went to in Europe. And, I just love it. The old part, and they celebrated an Easter festival while we were there, and that was just something in the old square, and the clocks there, and there's so much history there. Beautiful.
0: Oh, yeah, absolutely. Now, who was it? Pat said she thought the clock was a bit underwhelming, but what did you think?
3: Oh, well, it's a while ago, but I thought it was very nice. Yes. Yeah. I don't know if I paid enough attention to it, but.
0: Yeah, well, obviously it's stuck in your mind memory enough for you to know the answer to the question.
3: Mm-hmm.
0: Okay. So the topics tonight, Anna, are frocks, vandals, rocks, candles, clocks and handles are all turning up somewhere in here. Question 8. In which year of the 2010s did the decision by Uluru's traditional owners, the Anangu, to ban the climbing of Uluru come into effect?
3: Gosh. Well, that would be the rocks, wouldn't it? That'd be about rocks.
0: It is.
3: Yes. 2010, right. Yeah, well, my husband climbed it and about a year or so before my father passed away. I think it was 2007.
0: Okay, so we're in a year of the 2010s.
3: Yeah, I know. We still could do it then. I think it wasn't that long after that. I would say 2011.
0: No, it is not 2011. I'm sorry.
3: Okay.
0: Hey, right. Thanks, Anna.
3: Thank you. Bye.
0: Bye. Barry's got it. No one else has got the right year on the SMS yet. Anne says there was a clock like this, like an astronomical clock at the Powerhouse Museum in Sydney that was very impressive. I'm sure you've seen, there are some marvellous clocks around the world, aren't there? I can remember, I think, one in Munich that's, or I'm imagining that's a very impressive clock. There may be a clock based in Australia that we will talk about later in the quiz too. 1-300-800-222. Yes, Ray in the Bay, you've got the correct answer on this one too. Here is Kieran in Wingdon. Hi, Kieran.
4: Hey, how are you on?
0: Well, now I want to know what year of the 2010s the decision by Uluru's traditional owners, the Anangu, to ban the climbing of Uluru came into effect. It was not 2011.
4: I was ringing up for the clock question. I was thinking it was that big clock at Mudgee, but obviously that's wrong.
0: Not in 1410.
4: Yeah. I want to go 2019.
0: You are correct. It was 2019.
4: Oh, stop it.
0: Well yeah, done, Kieran. Well done.
4: That was a total jag.
0: Well, it was a good one. Question 9. Scented candles became possible in the 19th century with the introduction of which type of wax, which enabled manufacturers to experiment with mixing scents into candles? What type of wax was that?
4: Oh, I've got no idea. I'm going to go beeswax.
0: It is not beeswax, no.
4: Are you joking?
0: No, I'm afraid I'm not. Beeswax was already being used. This was the introduction of a new type of wax, which was much easier to attempt to mix the scents into in the 19th century. What type of wax was that? Harry, you're correct. So are you, Adrian and Bernadette and Ray in the Bay. You're like my star texters. You're always the top of the class with your hands up getting the correct answers. 1-300-800-222. Patch at the Point says, it was just the clock that was underwhelming in Prague. The rest of it was lovely and the Charles Bridge is particularly stunning. Thank you very much, Pat. Yeah. Yes, Cam in Innaloo, Susan in Hobart, Peter, they are all the correct answer too. I need more of you on the phones. Leonie in Cairns. Hello, Leonie.
5: Oh, hello. Leonie's going to fail this one because I really have no idea.
0: Okay, I'll read it again. Scented candles became possible in the 19th century with the introduction of which type of wax, which enabled manufacturers to experiment with mixing scents into them, not beeswax. What was a wax that became possible or started to be produced in the 19th century?
5: I wonder if it was some sort, I hope it wasn't some sort of animal product, like ambergris.
0: Is that your guess?
5: Yes.
0: No, it's not ambergris.
5: Thankfully.
0: Thank you, Leonie. Very nice to talk to you. George and Fremantle, Libby, you've also got it. Okay, Jim, yes, says impressive clocks in Munich and Hamelin, as in the Pied Piper of Hamelin. Yes, we must have seen the same clock in Munich. Jeff in Bacchus Marsh.
6: Good evening.
0: Good evening. Jeff.
6: I have no idea what the question is.
0: The question is this. Scented candles became possible in the 19th century with the introduction of which type of wax, which enabled manufacturers to experiment with mixing scents into candles. It's not ambergris, it's not beeswax.
6: A kind of wax. Talk about earwax.

0: Last time I checked, earwax wasn't commonly used in candles.
1: No. Look, no, I don't know.
0: No.
1: I can't think of another kind of wax.
0: No.
1: No, you got the answer to the one about the astronomical clock, did you?
0: Yes. Where is that that you think, Jeff?
1: Well, I reckon it was Budapest.
0: It was actually Prague.
1: I was going to say Prague or Budapest. No, take Budapest, put it in Prague. Yeah, I've seen it. It's a wonderful thing.
0: Yeah. All right. Well, I'll let you go, Jeff, if you don't have an answer for this candle wax question for
1: me. Sorry about that.
0: Nope, quite all right. Andrew in Otford.
2: Hello.
0: Hello, Andrew. Can you help me with this question?
2: I think it might be paraffin wax.
0: It is paraffin wax made from petroleum. So, of course, that was something new as they were beginning to extract oil in the 19th century. Question 10. This is a Vandals question. Between 439 and 533 AD, the Vandals established their capital in which historic North African city?
2: Gosh.
0: A historic North African city.
2: I'll say Fez.
0: It's not Fez, no.
2: Okay.
0: I'm afraid. Great. Okay. Thanks, thanks, Andrew. Ray, you are going to be disappointed. I'm getting a lot of people texting in something about fork handles and fork handles, a skit which I was unaware of until you all started texting me saying, I'm sure there'll be something about this. I'm really sorry I didn't know about it. Jane in Derby, or do you call it Derby or Derby, Western Australia?
3: Derby.
0: Just like it says.
3: Yeah.
0: Mm. All right, Jane, our question is this. Between 439 and 533 AD, the Vandals established their capital in which historic North African city? It was not Fez.
3: Dhaka.
0: Say that again.
3: Dhaka.
0: No, it is not Dhaka.
3: Okay, thank you.
0: Thanks, Jane. Bernie has it. So does Tony in Melville, Barry from Mundura, Jim in Campbelltown, Ross, Eric, Bernadette. Yep, you've all got this city. Let's talk to Rod on the road. Evening, Rod.
4: Morning, Suzanne. How are you doing?
0: I am well. Do you know what this historic North African city is that the Vandals established their capital in between 439 and 533 AD?
4: Struggle with that one. Was the answer to the wax paraffin?
0: Yes, it was paraffin.
4: Yeah, it's one I reckon about.
0: Mm. All right, well, we've tried Dhaka and we've tried Fez for this historic North African city. Neither of those are correct, nor are either of them in the right country.
4: Well, I'm going to do the old Occam's razor thing and just go for the bleeding obvious and say Cairo.
0: It's not Cairo, no.
4: Okay, Suzanne.
0: Thanks, Rod.
4: Bye.
0: Who's got the answer to this one? Help me out. 1-300-800-222. I know I've never seen this Two Ronnie's candle sketch. I'm sorry. I will obviously go away and look at it once this show is over so I don't have to go through life with the degree of ignorance with which I've arrived at this evening. 1-300-800-222. Hello, John in Sydney.
5: Hi. Is it Carthage?
0: It is Carthage. Nicely done, John.
5: Look, the guy who was talking about Hungary, I went to Hungary in 1987. The food was great. The supermarkets were full. Never got anything checked, and I didn't see any barbed wire at the border whatsoever. Mind, I did go in from Yugoslavia. So, in fact, I had no border controls until I got to East Germany.
0: Oh, wow. Well, so everything he was saying probably sounded quite different to what you'd experienced then.
5: Yeah, because I went to, like, Balaton with my wife on our honeymoon, and we had a great time. That's where the East Germans met up with the West Germans. And in Budapest itself, they had a marvellous garden, people playing Dire Straits music, and the cakes were fantastic. So I had a totally different impression. It didn't seem as though they were in Dire Straits whatsoever, actually.
0: Yeah.
5: That was 2 years before he was talking.
0: For all of this, yeah. All right, John, are you ready for question 11?
5: Yeah.
0: Okay. So our categories, well, it could be frocks, vandals, rocks, candles, clocks, or handles. This is a vandal question. Since the 1960s, which famous statue has been the victim of ongoing acts of vandalism, including being decapitated in 1964 and 1998 and having an arm sawn off in 1984?
5: Oof. Oh,
0: it's a famous statue. You will have heard of it.
5: Yeah. Oh, it wouldn't be Nelson's Column because it's too high up, I think. I'll know when you say it, but I just can't think of it.
0: You will know it probably. All right, John, thank you.
5: Okay. Thank you. Bye.
0: Bye-bye. Okay, nightlifers, who's going to have a go at this? I don't know if you don't like my category tonight. Don't want to talk about the vandals or the rocks or the frocks, but it's very slow on the phones tonight. So I do need someone, I need a few of you to ring up so that we can get this quiz continuing. Barry from Mundura, you have the correct answer on the SMS. Why don't you give us a call on the phones? Who knows what this statue is? Since the 60s, it's a famous statue. It's been the victim of ongoing acts of vandalism. It was decapitated in 1964 and 1998. It had an arm sawn off in 1984. What is this statue? You're going to need to ring up and tell me before we can go much further with our history quiz tonight.
6: For some, the world's a stage.
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0: All right, it is a vandals question, this one. I want to know which famous statue has been the victim of ongoing acts of vandalism, including being decapitated in 1964 and 1998 and having an arm sawn off in 1984. 1-300-800-222. Maria wants to know the answer to the African city. That was Carthage, the North African city. Who's got this one? All sorts of statues, but not the one. I will tell you, it is not in Australia. It is in Europe, this particular statue that I am looking for. 1-300-800-222. Hello, Joy.
9: Oh, hi. How are you?
0: I'm well. Joy, any idea what this famous statue is that has been decapitated twice and had an arm sawn off in 1984?
9: Quite likely it's the Little Mermaid or whatever.
0: It is. It's the Little Mermaid in Copenhagen. Poor thing.
9: Yeah.
0: It's not very nice at all, is it?
9: No, I think it's happened quite frequently.
0: Yeah. Okay. Are you ready for question 12? It is a frock question, this one.
9: Oh, okay.
0: Okay. Question 12. Melbourne designer Colin Rolfe made which frock, which became famous across Australia in 1965?
9: Well, would not be able to tell you the answer.
0: Oh, this is one of the most famous dresses ever worn in Australia.
9: I wasn't in Australia at the time.
0: That might be why it's not springing to mind.
9: Yeah, it could be. But I was alive then, of course. I think, I don't know, I was watching the British racing, I think. That's maybe where other people might have been watching this big races on. There was a big horse race in England and it's being broadcast live. And maybe a lot of your older listeners happen to know about it.
0: Maybe they will. Okay, well, someone, I hope, will take the clue and

0: and know what this particular frock is.
1: Okay.
0: All right. Thanks, thank Joy.
1: Bye.
0: Yes. We have Annie has it. We have Harry in the Bay has it. No, Eric. Bernadette, that's not the one I'm looking for. Yes, Emma in Innaloo. Yeah, Ray in the Bay, that's it too. Bernadette. Oh, yes, you had it on your first attempt, Bernadette. All right, nicely done. All right, we will talk to Trevor in just a moment. Hey, Trevor.
2: Hello, how are you?
0: Trevor, I am doing well. Do you know what dress this was? It was made by Colin Rolfe, who was a Melbourne designer. It became famous across Australia in 1965. What could it have been?
2: The shift dress.
0: I mean, after a very specific frock, I want you to tell me not just what the frock was, but I want you to tell me, you know, it's an individual frock worn by a certain person on a certain day.
2: So it was worn in the Melbourne races, wasn't it? But I can't tell you the design. I'm sorry.
0: Mm-hmm.
2: I'm close.
0: You are close. So tell me what kind of dress you think it is.
2: 20s.

0: Have you got any idea what this spacecraft was, where the astronaut had to break this handle?
1: I think it was an Apollo, but which number? It would have to be a guess.
0: It's 2009.
1: But that would have been one of the early Apollos. What about Apollo 11?
0: It is not Apollo 11.
1: Unfortunately.
0: Okay. All right. Okay. Thanks, Barbara.
1: Okay.
0: Bye. Bernie's got it. Yes. That's exactly the answer there, Bernie. Giles in DC also knows which particular spacecraft this is. Let's see if Anne in Canberra knows which spacecraft this is. Hey, Anne.
2: Hello. How are you?
0: And do you know which spacecraft Mike Massimino had to break a handle on using brute force?
2: Oh, the Hubble spacecraft?
0: Yes, it was the Hubble Space Telescope. Exactly. So, well done. Kat, look, I don't think I'm going to go all of the way with this history quiz, so I'll let you choose. And I've got a clock, a handle, a vandal, there's a candle, there's another rock, there's another clock, and there is another vandal question. Which do you think you would like?
2: I'll go clock, thanks.
0: Oh, a clock. Okay. Question 15. We'll give you the Australian clock question. And I think I will make this the penultimate question. And I will have to find some other way to give you the rest of my questions at another time. Okay. Opened in 1962, Hobart's most famous clock plays which nursery rhyme on the hour, giving the clock and the arcade that it's located its name?
2: No, I don't have a clue. I don't know much about Hobart.
0: So you just want to guess a nursery rhyme then that this clock plays on the hour?
2: I'll say Little Bo Peep.
0: It is not Little Bo Peep, no.
2: Okay.
0: Oh, that's a shame. All right, thanks very much, Anne.
2: Thank you. Bye.
0: Bye. All right, do you know what the nursery rhyme is that this clock in Hobart plays? And it gives the clock and the arcade that it is located in its name. So once an hour it plays this nursery rhyme. What is it? Now you're all calling. Here's James in Randwick. Hey, James.
3: Hi there. It was the Cat and the Fiddle.
0: It is the Cat and the Fiddle. Nicely done. Have you been there and seen it?
3: Oh, you used to live in Hobart, yeah.
0: All right. And is it a big tourist attraction that people go and watch it?
3: Not particularly, but it's just a shopping centre, yeah. So,
0: All right. James, I will let you choose. Do you want, what have I got left? I've got a handle, a clock, a candle, a rock, and a vandal.
3: I'll go with clock. I don't really like any of them, but go on, yeah.
0: You'll take the remaining clock question. This will be our final question tonight.
3: Yep.
0: It might be a bit tricky, this one. Who created the marine chronometer in the 18th century, enabling ships to determine their longitude?
3: Magellan?
0: It was not Magellan, no.
3: Okay, no worries.
0: Okay, thanks, James. Let's talk to

0: one Harrison. What was the Harrison's name?
1: Oh, I know the things. The things are in Greenwich.
0: Yeah, the marine chrononopod.
1: Yeah, I know the thing. I watched the program about the making of the thing, the Harrison. Father and son in the end. It was Richard, I think.
0: It was not Richard, no.
2: In this month's budget, despite ruling out changes at last year's election, Cabinet is finalising an overhaul of tax breaks that's expected to include changes to the capital gains tax discount, negative gearing, and the tax on family trusts. Mr Albanese has sidestepped questions about whether pursuing change was worth the risk of breaking a promise.
3: Voters will make their decisions. My job and the job of the government is to put in place measures that are in the interest of the Australian public. Not necessarily to just make easy decisions, to do the hard decisions that are in the national interest.
2: Northern Territory Police have charged 47-year-old Jefferson Lewis with one count of murder over the death of 5-year-old Kumanjai little baby. There are also two other charges which cannot be reported due to legal reasons. The child was found dead near Alice Springs after a 5-day search involving police and hundreds of volunteers. Her kinship grandfather, Walpri elder Robin Granitz, has asked the community to let justice take its course as the family continues sorry business.
4: The charges have been made and the man will face the court. We must now let the justice system do its work. We ask that everyone, Yapa and Karia, are together in respecting this time of sorry business and mourning.
2: US President Donald Trump says he's reviewing a new Iranian peace proposal, but has already cast doubt over its prospects. Here's Kaveh Akbari.
5: Mr. Trump says he cannot imagine the proposal would be acceptable while warning further military action remains possible if Iran, quote, misbehaves. Iranian state-linked media says Tehran has submitted a 14-point plan through mediators in Islamabad, including a new framework for the Strait of Hormuz. Iranian officials say the US must choose between diplomacy and confrontation, while a senior military figure has warned renewed conflict is likely. The tensions come as Iranian politicians consider diverting 30% of Strait of Hormuz's tolls to military infrastructure, with the rest flagged for economic development.
2: The brother of the imprisoned Iranian Nobel Peace Prize laureate, Narges Mohammadi, has accused the Iranian regime of deliberately allowing prisoners to die in jail. Ms. Mohammadi is reported by supporters to be in deteriorating health and is said to have been transferred from prison to a hospital in northwest Iran. She was awarded the Peace Prize in 2023, having been initially sentenced in 2021 to 13 years for the crime of propaganda against the state. Her brother, Hamid Reza,

0: others were not well known.
1: Ukraine has launched a wave of drone attacks on targets across Russia as it steps up its attacks on energy infrastructure and other targets. It comes after at least 10 Ukrainians were killed by Russian strikes over the weekend, as Nick Parmeter reports.
2: Ukrainian President Volodymyr Zelensky says significant damage has been caused to the infrastructure of the oil terminal port in Primorsk in the Baltic Sea. In a social media post, Mr. Zelensky says the strikes hit a missile ship, a patrol boat and an oil tanker, which he claims all further limit Russia's war potential. The Russian governor of the local region says 60 Ukrainian drones were downed overnight. Meanwhile, the International Atomic Energy Agency says the Russian-held Zaporizhia nuclear power plant in Ukraine has told it that a drone targeted its external radiation control lab. There are no reported injuries, and it's unknown if the lab has been damaged.
1: The Penrith Panthers have notched the hard-fought 18-16 victory over Manly Warringah to finish round 9 of the NRL. Isaac Tungo's 60th minute converted try proved the difference between the sides, handing Manly's caretaker coach Kieran Foran his first defeat since taking charge in late March. Earlier, the West Tigers were humiliated by Cronulla 52-10 at Shark Park, and the Newcastle Knights weathered a South Sydney fight back to prevail 42-38. ABC News.
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5: Nightlifers, welcome to the final hour of our show on this Sunday night. Russell Torrens from ABC Classic will be here in the back part of the hour. He has some new classical music for you. And shortly, we're going to go tiger spotting in, although bobsled did say to me, you want to mention this, tigers don't have spots. They have stripes, of course, but we're going to go tiger spotting. Particularly learn about some changes in India, which means that tourists are being asked not to take their mobile phones and not to be taking pictures of the tigers, in fact, when they go and look at them. So we'll find out a bit more about that. But look, I haven't played you a song all night. I did have a couple of requests for this one back when we were doing our This Week in History, talking about some of the events that led to the fall of the Berlin Wall back in 1989. So as it's a favourite of mine, I thought I'd get this out for you, The Scorpions and Winds of Change.

0: The Scorpions and Winds of Change. They were a West German band, they were. And that song, I feel, very much kind of takes you back to the late 80s, early 90s, doesn't it? And that feeling that the world was changing. Robert from Denver said, I love these guys. Saw them 6 to 7 times when I lived in Southern California. Wow. But Robert says, Tom Petty is the person I've seen the most. Seen him 8 times. Nicely done, Robert. Right. Imagine riding on a ute in the middle of an Indian jungle. Suddenly a wild tiger steps out of the bush and it's right in front of you. What do you do? Do you reach for your phone to get the perfect shot or maybe even a selfie? Well, India is home to around 3/4 of the world's wild tigers, which is a rare conservation success. That success is now under pressure from tourism, and India is cracking down. They've got new laws which include a ban on mobile phones in its tiger reserves, which was rolled out this year. So what is this all about? Julian Matthews is the founder of a charity called Toff Tigers, and he's joining us on Nightlife now to tell us a bit about it. Hello, Julian. Welcome.
1: Hi, Suzanne. Hi. Nice to be on there. And I'm a child who enjoyed the 1980s music, so I enjoyed that, actually.
0: Well, if you like the Scorpions, then you're a friend of mine, Julian, that's for sure.
1: Exactly.
0: Now, look, what's Toff Tigers? What's your charity all about, and how did you begin it?

0: So the wonderful thing to go right back to the beginning was that actually, if you remember, in about 2004, India declared the likely extinction of wild tigers in India. And I was running a safari business at the time, and I was very cheesed off about that because this is the sort of fundamental basis behind, it's the world's most loved animal, the most recognized animal probably on the planet. And it was going extinct. And I says, no way we can do this. So I got together a group of my safari operators who all operated in India. And I said, come on, we need to show them how to save tigers. And that wasn't bizarrely, it wasn't actually by, the usual conservation process, because that was already happening. They had all the basis of it. But what they didn't have was the economics. They didn't understand how to use nature tourism as a conservation tool. And that had happened in my lifetime. I'm from Africa, and I'd seen it happen in Africa. And I said, right, let's get together and try and show India what, how we can use nature tourism as a basis. So it is interesting that we're now talking about this as a problem, but in fact, it was ultimately the solution. It's why wild tigers are now back and have quadrupled in numbers in the last 20 years. So it's an exciting time. But you're right, having tigers back creates its own problems.
1: All right. So yeah, just explain, well, some of the challenges that have been presented by having these increased numbers of tigers. And I've just said, I went to India in 2006, went on a tiger safari, didn't see anything. So,
0: Didn't you?
1: no,
0: Okay.
1: not a one.
0: Okay. Well, there you go. I don't quite know where you went, but should have been with me, you see. Suzanne, the reality is that the reality is there were only 1,000 tigers in India, or reckoned to be 1,000 tigers in India in 2004. So you were at a time where it was really difficult to see them. And increasingly, over the last 20 years, you've had visitors and continual visitors beginning to see tigers, and they become habituated, like many animals are in national parks around the world. They get habituated to visitors. Tigers are very territorial, so once an animal's become habituated to visitors, it's comfortable with them and carries on its normal life. Before people were seeing tigers, and don't forget, people hardly ever saw tigers for the last 200 years. They were really difficult to see because they weren't habituated to the continual, because everything that humans were a danger to them. So they spent their life only coming out at night. But increasingly, in the last 20 years, they've been coming out in day because they feel comfortable now in their environment, in their tiger reserves, which are very well protected. And so visitors are able to see them, and they're able to see them really well, and to see everything about them, from, mating right through to, tiny cubs right there through. So these tigers have become incredibly habituated to the noise of vehicles and tourism. It is, well, it is, there are rules and regulations, and actually India's really very good at keeping that happening. But it's an evolving situation. So what you get to now is a situation where you've got, in the old days, most tiger reserves, in fact, there were only a few tiger reserves, never had anyone allowed to go into those reserves. Can you believe? Only 20 years ago. Now you've got 400 million Indians who want to go and see their own nature and their own wildlife. So you've got a huge pressure on these landscapes, not only to have nature tourism, but to allow people to see their very own natural heritage. And that's brilliant. And that's fantastic. And it's totally and utterly changed the way India sees its tigers and the value of tigers. And in fact, in 2010, my own organization valued a single wonderful tigress called Machli in Ranthambore Tiger Reserve at $102 million
1: Wow.
0: in her lifetime to the Indian economy. And that totally changed the way people looked at the value of having that habitat, that nature,
1: Yeah.
0: That resource, that critical animal in her habitat.
1: Yeah. Now, Julian Matthews is with us. He's the founder of the charity TOF Tigers. And Julian, so as you're saying, I mean, there's, the tigers are coming out, people are flocking to see them, and then we have mobile phones. Why have they become such a problem in these environments?
0: Yeah, and of course, typically mobile phones allow the drivers in the vehicles to be able to, very rapidly communicate with each other and bring

0: Of people, the numbers that are allowed into the parks, because there are limited vehicle numbers, but to congregate in certain areas because they know there's a sighting that they've seen, a tiger's come out, it's walking across the road, it's lying down, so they can converge. And of course then, a whole load of visitors, all terribly excited and noisy, come along in the back of those vehicles, want to get the guides, want to get as close a picture, they want to get their own selfies in front of them. And that has created a bit of a problem because, it's putting a lot of pressure on the guides and on vehicles. And so the reality is that tiger, sometimes gets stopped from doing what it naturally does in the wild. It's blocked by vehicles, etc. So that is a problem. I have to be honest that it's wonderfully easy to have photographs of this happening in the nature reserves. But in fact, the reality is this happens, the very busy times of the year in nature parks, but actually it doesn't happen most of the time. And so actually most of it is pretty well cleared. So there's a bit of an over regulation on this, but it is a problem, and there's no doubt that the sheer numbers wanting to come and see their own natural heritage and these wonderful creatures, will put pressure. Give you some idea, originally there were seven tiger reserves. Today there are 53 tiger reserves. So there's a lot of places you can go and see them in. And that's brilliant. That proves how damn well India has saved its tigers, and also how well they're allowing, nature visitors to go and see them. So it is still a brilliant experience if you can go and do it.
1: So tell us about these laws then. So a ban on mobile phones in tiger reserves, does that mean you're not meant to take them in at all?
0: Exactly. Yeah. So the problem is that, too many people were communicating, taking photographs, putting pressure on the guides to get closer. Because of course, with your selfie, you want to get your photograph with a tiger in the background. You have to move the vehicle. You have to move yourself to get into the right position. So it was causing a problem, and probably only a few days a year, but people were getting upset. The media was getting upset about it. So this has meant they've stopped that. It's not only happened, don't forget, here in India. That same problem with irresponsible use of cameras and people wanting to get selfies and being a little bit obsessed about it is a problem in other parts of the world too. The Mara has had its own issues with regards to those, wildebeest crossings in other parts. So, and in America they have it with brown bear. They have so that obsession with getting that picture with your little mobile phone, without the big zoom lens, without, in other words, having to get much too close to animals, does cause a problem.
1: What
0: So
1: about
0: there's no doubt
1: people,
0: that is.
1: geotagging particular locations within tiger reserves and then other people all deciding, well, I've got to go to that location as well? Do you see some
0: Yeah,
1: locations where
0: that also
1: everyone is going?
0: happens, and of course they hear that there's a mother and cubs and everyone's getting great photographs, so the guides and tell their friends in another vehicle, please come here quickly and stuff. So that is, again, this, it's a massive communication issue, and if everyone's able to communicate with everyone else, it does create a very big pressure on the drivers, on the guides to move their vehicles to the place where this is seeing. So that does create tensions. I totally get that.
1: Yeah, so Julian, from the tiger's point of view, yeah, what kind of impact does crowding and noise actually have on them?
0: Yeah, and it's really interesting. And there's no doubt that people are now arguing that, it's having too much of an impact and tigers are stressed. The reality is that actually, if it wasn't for, nature tourism in many of these parks would no longer exist. So there's a compromise here. And the reality is that visitors are mostly getting fantastic sightings without the jostle, the hustle and bustle of it. And particularly now, even more so without the mobile phones. But it is something that one has to get used to. You've got to understand that in India, as an example, 400 million people now exist who have the money at the time to go and see their wildlife at the weekends and during their holidays and things. That is a huge, huge. That's the, you know, it's the entire USA wanting to see their own nature, and so you've got huge pressure on these parks. And it's not surprising that people want to take pictures of them and stuff like that. So, you know, like everyone, the public pressure is intense, and that has injurious effects. As far as the tigers concerned, these tigers, if they hated it that much, they'd move territories. They don't. They live in the territories their entire life. They get used to it. Their cubs get used to it. They grow up surrounded by this. This is something that happens for, you know, 7 months of their career. The other 5 months, the park's closed. And, it is something that is part of their life. It's they've become habituated to it.
1: So, how close, Julian, can people get to the tigers then? I mean, if you come across a tiger doing something, is the tiger going to even acknowledge you, or is it just going to get on with whatever it was doing?
0: It's not. As a general rule, it's not going to acknowledge you. It'll only acknowledge you if you step off the vehicle. Mm. The reality is that in tiger reserves, you stay in your vehicle, you're pretty damn safe. And a vehicle just sees you as another part of the environment. And actually, these tigers will walk past your vehicle quite comfortably. These are wild tigers, but they are habituated to having people around them. These are ones. Now, there are only a small number of the tigers in any reserve that have, you know, are within tourism zones. Don't forget, a tourism zone is only 20% of a tiger reserve. So, 80% is left free of tourism and their vehicles, etc. And there's lots of argument whether that's a good number or whether, you know, you could see much larger areas of a park without affecting them. But that's a whole nother argument. But the reality is that they will come up and they're perfectly comfortable. We've even seen, you know, ambushes happening when they're using vehicles to try and ambush prey the other side of the road, for instance.
1: Wow. So, Julia, what's the reaction? I mean, do you think it will hurt the tourist numbers if people can't take their phones in? What kind of impact is the ban having?
0: Now, that's a really good question. Does it? So I was there just a couple of months ago going around a couple of tiger reserves, Pench Tiger Reserve and Kanha Tiger Reserve, both well-known tiger reserves in central India. And, I had my own camera, but I also had my mobile, and I was kind of inclined to put it out occasionally and take some video and do that sort of stuff. Everyone wants to do that. We're so used to doing it. It's very difficult not to now. And so it is a tough ruling. Is it going to have an effect? It doesn't seem to be having much effect, because let me tell you that sheer joy of seeing it, and maybe even more joy. I've almost stopped taking photographs of these wild creatures because it's got in the way of the joy of just watching, maybe with a pair of binoculars, maybe just enjoying the sounds and hearing people's enthusiasm for it and stuff is just part of the joy of it. And maybe our cameras are getting in the way and our mobile phones of actually experiencing the wild. And I think that is probably the most enjoyable part of it for me personally. And you might find that actually people begin to enjoy all the parts of a tiger reserve. A tiger reserve is not just tigers. It's got lots of other amazing creatures in it. And bird life is incredible in some of these reserves. So actually, it may just allow people to appreciate the entirety of a safari journey rather than a single species. So that, I think, will be, and hopefully that it comes out in next year and the year after, people are coming for just that.
1: Yeah. Julian, is it being enforced very strictly? I mean, who's doing the enforcing here? Are people having to give up phones at the entrance gate to the parks?
0: They're not, but actually the drivers and the guides, and you've got a driver and a guide in every vehicle that you're in, is being quite strict about it. And so he is enforcing, and he will get in trouble and get banned from being in the park. So it's effectively his livelihood that is going to be affected if that happens. So he's quite careful to make sure it doesn't happen or people are not seen to show them. So in reality, it probably has had an effect and probably is having

0: having an effect on crowding in quite an enjoyable way for nature tourism. So, yes, it might be quite a good thing.
1: Hey, Julian, it was great to talk to you and really good to hear that Indian tigers have been such a wonderful success story. I must admit, I hadn't realised that they were doing so well compared to where they were 20 years ago. So it's excellent.
0: A sensational success, hardly talked about. And I always talk about tigernomics as one of the kind of key elements to bringing it back, actually getting the economics associated with it, you know, ultimately, if it pays, it stays. And that's what's happened in India. You've introduced the economic basis for them to allow them to stay. And suddenly, you know, the forest department is making lots of money out of it. They're able to pay for the protection much better than they used to be able to. The communities have fantastic jobs. These were very marginal communities, marginalized communities in the past, and they were often the victims of conservation. So they're all enthusiastic and involved. So it's a massive success story. And, you know, really needs shouting and screaming about it. Much like the mountain gorillas in Uganda and Rwanda, it's been a tremendous success story. Yeah. So hopefully people will learn just to love it without having to take a photograph it and send it on their Instagram at the end of the day.
1: Julian, thank you so much for your time.
0: Thank you very much. Love to speak to you.
1: That's Julian Matthews. Julian is the founder of the charity Toff Tigers. Yeah. Wonder if any of you been to India and seen the tigers? Maybe I'll have to go back. Sounds like I'll have a lot better chance of spotting one if I went back now than what I did when I was there years and years ago. All right. In just a moment, new music for you with Russell Torrens. And then we will talk to Frances Leach. She's going to be filling in for Trevor Chappell on Overnights and see what he has in store for you.
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1: New music time. Russell Torrens from ABC Classic is here. He's always a favourite when he joins you with new classical music. Hello, Russell. Welcome back.
6: Hello, Stan. It's funny, a lot of people don't think of new music when they think of classical music, do they?
1: I know. Sometimes it's new classical music and sometimes it's new old classical music, isn't it?
6: It is. I mean, you think of classical music and you think about it being something that belongs 200, 300 years ago, people with wigs writing with quills. You know,
1: funny little half pianos, what were they called?
6: Oh, there was kind of like a spinet or a harpsichord or a clavichord. Is that what you're talking about?
1: The things you always see in the French court when you watch movies about Versailles, they're often playing little half piano things.
6: You watch a lot of different movies to me.
1: Yeah, I probably have. Look, I've got no control over the musical vocabulary, so half piano thingy is about as technical as I get.
6: Let's call it harpsichord, shall we?
1: Okay,
6: but I actually have new music. Actually, these are not only new recordings, but they're new pieces of music, and all of these pieces of music are by people who are, touch wood, alive. You know, and so that's a big deal in the classical world. And it's funny because in the classical music world, a lot of people are a bit scared of music that's been written recently because that has a reputation for being a bit edgy and spiky and not that melodic. And I'm going to prove to you that that's not the case over the next little while.
1: Go and do that. By the way, I've just looked up a picture of a harpsichord, and yes, I think that's what I've seen in the movies.
6: Thanks for paying attention to what I was saying.
1: I'm multitasking.
6: Oh, right.
1: I heard exactly what you said. People are worried about new classical music because it has a reputation for being edgy and spiky. And yes.
6: It's all right. I'll let you off.
1: Thank you very much.
6: Right. So do you want to jump into it?
1: I do.
6: Shall we do that?
1: What
6: right.
1: Have
6: well,
1: you got?
6: Well, the first thing I've got is a choral piece of music. So have you heard the name Anna Lapwood?
1: No, I don't think I have.
6: Right, so she was in Australia recently. She's an organist. She plays the organ at the Royal Albert Hall in London, and you might have seen it in your feed that she had Tom Cruise playing the organ one evening and got that on social media. She who was it? There's a famous electronic musician, a fantastic electronic musician who was performing at the Royal Albert Hall, and she persuaded him to let her play the organ at the end of the concert. So there's all these synths and things going on. Bonobo, that's who it was. All these synths and drum machines and lasers.

everywhere. And then at the very end, oh, the sound of the organ coming in. It was astonishing. So Anna Latwood's been in Australia over the last month or so. She did recitals in Sydney at Sydney Opera House and in Melbourne. But you're not going to hear the organ now. She also recently has been the director of a choir, the Pembroke College Choir in Oxford in the UK. And this album from them is called Arise, Shine. And what she's done, this is incredible. Anna Latwood has invited the members of the choir itself to write the music. So again, in the world of pop music, that normally happens. It's the people in the band that write the songs, isn't it? But not in classical music. So this is a really cool idea and a really great way of Anna Latwood to use her platform, her popularity, to champion the music of younger composers. So Miriam Giro is a soprano in the Pembroke College Choir. She's also a great solo soprano. But here she is writing music for the choir, and this is called Rain.

0: That is a very serious song about rain, isn't it, Russell?
1: Rain's a serious thing. And it's extraordinary, isn't it? What about that moment in the middle where the Sopranos went so high? It's like an explosion of colour, yeah. Wasn't it? I must apologise. I said Pembroke College, University of Oxford. It was Pembroke College, University of Cambridge.
0: Ah.
1: I bet people have been texting in, have they? You know?
0: Not too many, but it's,
1: not too many.
0: It's good of you to get it right.
1: I do apologise. So that's by Miriam Giro, and it's called Rain. And the album's called Arise, Shine, conducted by Anna Latwood with the Pembroke College Choir, Cambridge. Thank you very much.
0: And I imagine the tracks on the album would all be quite different, given that different people were composing them all, right? Different
1: members of the choir. I suppose they are. Yeah, there's a different variety of different people. But the looks of the names, the composers themselves have come to study in Cambridge from different parts of the world. So that's a different aspect there already. But they're all choral people anyway. They're all members of the choir. But what a wonderful, I mean, Miriam Giro, I just love what she did there. I'm looking forward to hearing more from her.
0: Got Russell Torrance here bringing you new music. He's ABC Classics Mornings presenter. You have something Estonian for us now.
1: I know. Well, what is it about that part of the world? Maybe there's people listening who've got connections to Latvia, Estonia, Lithuania. There's a real musical tradition there, especially in Latvia if it's to do with singing. But Estonia as well, that's where the composer Arvo Pärt's from, this beautiful old man who writes these gorgeous pieces of music that we play on ABC Classic all the time. But this is Ksenia Sidorova, who's a Latvian accordionist. Now, look, what do you think of when you think of the accordion? What music do you think of?
0: I think of my dad's piano accordion that he kept under the bed and got out sometimes and played, I guess, ribald sea shanties.
1: Yes, yeah. That's one thing. I mean,
0: what do you think of?
1: Well, I mean, I think of Scottish country dancing.
0: Of course.
1: And hedrum hodrum and running up and down and getting bruises from the dances. Or the other trope as well is, you know, any scene in France in a Hollywood movie has an accordion in it, doesn't it? And that lets you know you're in France. And there's the Eiffel Tower in the background.
0: That's right. And someone's got a scarf tied around their neck, which is blowing in the gentle breeze.
1: So the accordion does have this kind of reputation as being a kind of folk instrument that's accompanies dances. It's quite kind of, the music itself isn't very deep. So this is something that will absolutely challenge that viewpoint. So Ksenia Sidorova is such a fantastic accordionist anyway, and she's gone round to some of the greatest composers of our time and said, we need to do something about this. The accordion is awesome. You know, we need to build something around the accordion that's more than just like a waltz and a movie in Paris. So he's gone to Tonu Korvis, who is an Estonian composer, and he's composed these dances for accordion for her. And they are dancey. You know, I said that the accordion's associated with folk dancing. Most of it is quite dancey, but in a different way. But this second movement is called Passacaglia, and it's just stunning. It really is. And it just, you know, stimulates you to unlearn everything you'd ever learnt about how an accordion should be played and how it should sound.
0: Here it is for you.

0: So a track called Passacaglia. Russell Torrance is here, ABC Classic Mornings presenter. And just remind us, who was it who was playing the accordion in that?
1: She's called Ksenia Sidorova with the Estonian Festival Orchestra. And the composer, by the way, Tonu Korvitz, and the album's called Prophecy. It's not Andy Stewart, is it? It's such beautiful music. And do you love at the beginning how the accordion emerges? It starts off just strings, and then suddenly the accordion's there. She's doing all this wonderful stuff. And then it goes a bit Hollywood in the middle as well, doesn't it?
0: It did. It definitely did. I was thinking that.
1: So it's all living composers. It's all Balkan composers. Tonu Korvitz, Peteris Vasks, and Erki Sventuren on that album. So it's just a lovely way to listen to music written by people who are alive now. I mean, wow. Who'd have thought?
0: Russell Torrance is here. Now, before we hear your final track, Russell, every year ABC Classic does a listener poll. You can't actually tell us, though, what the poll is about yet, can you?
1: I can't. This is a great chat. No, but look, so it's the Classic 100. So what we do each, from a lot of people around Australia, it's the June long weekend. I think it's the 6th and 7th this year. We count down your favourite 100 pieces of classical music on a particular topic. Mm. And so look, the vote's about to open later on today, later this morning. All
0: right. But we won't know what the theme is this week.
1: I can't tell you.
0: Keith, I can't tell you. That's so unfair. We're just a few hours away.
1: You've got to listen to ABC Classic at 8 o'clock this morning.
0: Nightlife, if you can do that, then come back, okay?
1: That's it. You can do that. 8 o'clock this morning. And just that but it's a good one. I know a little bit about it. And it's one. This is one, Suzanne, that you can get people who aren't necessarily knowledgeable about classical music and take them by the hand and lead them and let them get them involved and get them voting and get them interested. Yes.
0: Okay. All right. That sounds like a challenge. Now, last year you did it. You came on and you spent an hour because it was about piano music
1: last year.
0: Oh, you played us the most beautiful music in that hour that you spent with us last year. So I'm going to see if I can twist your arm to come back in a few weeks, Russell, and
1: we'll see what we can do, you know.
0: Whatever this year's theme happens to be.
1: I'm a soft touch.
0: You are. what's your final track for us?
1: Right. Well, look, this album is awesome because the music on it is brilliant. But I also love this album for what it represents, okay? So it's called Dialogos, or Dialogues. And it's between two groups of musicians that both specialize in early music. So they really love playing music from the 16, 1700s. And not only that, they've got really cool old instruments, or instruments that are recreations of old instruments.
0: Anyone playing the harpsichord?
1: Maybe. Mm-hmm. And they know how to play them to sound as close as possible to what the music might have sounded like when it was written, okay? So that's the essence of what these two ensembles are called. But one is from the Netherlands, Holland Baroque, and one is from Turkey, Constantinople, it's called. So the idea of this album is about the

0: interplay and the dialogue between Western and non-Western traditions, which is very timely, don't you think?
1: I can't wait to hear this, actually, Russell.
0: So look, having said all that about the authenticity of performing music from the 1600s, 1700s, this is music written by a living composer. She's called Tineke Steinbrück, and she's the director of Holland Baroque. In fact, her sister's in it as well. They're a very talented family. So by Tineke Steinbrück, this is Angelus Bells.
1: Russell, I can't wait to hear it. Thank you so much for being here tonight.
0: No worries at all. Thank you for having me.
1: There's Russell Torrens from ABC Classic Mornings. And yes, tune in just a few hours' time. We'll find out what the theme is for this year's ABC Classic One Hot One. Is it the Hottest 100? Hot
0: No,
1: 100?
0: The Classic 100.
1: Classic 100.
0: Hottest 100's the
1: It's
0: kids
1: Triple
0: upstairs. Yes.
1: You could be classic and hot, surely.
0: Well, look at me.
1: Yeah. I'm just going to leave that there.
0: Yes, awkward silence.
1: Goodbye, Russell.
0: Goodbye.

What do you think, nightlifers? Was that your cup of tea? Tienke Steenbrink, Angela Spells, Constantinople, and the Holland Baroque from Dialogus, that is. And Russell Torrance was bringing you some new classical music. If you liked anything and you want to know what it's called, we will always write up a list of the music that we played in New Music on the website. So when you go to the description of what happened on Sunday Nightlife, those tracks.

0: Well, now, so you'll be with us on overnights for the whole time Trev's away, will you?
1: Yeah, for the month of May, I'll be here. Trevor's taking a well-earned rest. So I haven't done a broadcast for the ABC in the main chair for about 8 years. So it's lovely to be back in this studio, Studio 303 here in Melbourne, where I did a lot of some significant challenges at the moment because of the Straits of Hormuz are closed, as we know, as part of the ongoing conflict in the Middle East. And that means that sailors and seafarers are stranded on ships, unable to get to port. And that causes all sorts of issues for them, their families, their welfare and health, and the support they require. So we'll talk about that. And one of Australia's great historians, Frank Bongiorno, is going to join us on the program this morning as well.
0: What are you going to talk about with Frank?
1: We're going to be talking about National Days and the history of National Days in Australia. So for some parts of Australia, May Day is still a holiday. It's not in lots of other parts. In some parts of Australia, the King's birthday happens at one time. It happens at another time elsewhere. So we're going to talk about the history of National Days. I guess the one unifying National Day, Anzac Day, happens at the same time. But some states have a holiday on Anzac Day if it falls on the weekend. Others don't. So we can talk to Frank about the history of that.
0: Oh, great. And also you can talk about when Australia Day became national, because it never used to be national until the 90s, I think.
1: No, we'll even talk about when we had an Empire Day.
0: Oh, goodness me, that is going back. Hey, Francis, have an amazing time. I know the listeners are going to be very kind. So have a great morning. There's Francis.
2: ABC News with Andrew Kaloupas. The Prime Minister appears to be paving the way to break an election promise and overhaul property tax breaks in this month's budget. The government ruled out changes to negative gearing at last year's election, but is widely expected to tighten the tax break in the May 12 budget. Cabinet is also finalising plans to rework the 50% capital gains tax discount and increase taxes on family trusts. Anthony Albanese says the government is focused on helping younger Australians own their own home.
3: I want Australia to be a land of opportunity for the future. And the truth is that young people feel like they're not getting a fair crack at the moment. So any changes that we put in the budget, or indeed while we're in government, will be very much focused on those principles.
2: The family of Kumanjaya Little Baby say they do not want the five-year-old's death politicised. Northern Territory Police have charged 47-year-old Jefferson Lewis with murder and two further charges which cannot be reported for legal reasons. Kumanjaya was found dead near Alice Springs on Thursday after a five-day search. Her kinship grandfather, senior Walpree elder, Robin Granitz, says the family just wants time to mourn.
4: I also ask all our politicians to be respectful of this sorry time. We too need to work together on many issues facing our people and communities here in Central Australia. Our little babies passing must not become a politician issue.
2: Northern Territory Police have begun arresting those involved in looting in Alice Springs on last Thursday, the evening Jefferson Lewis was arrested. Police have released CCTV from the night and have asked for anyone involved to come forward. The Northern Territory Police Commissioner, Martin Dole, says damage worth $200,000 was done during Thursday's civic disturbance.
5: What you will see in this footage is not people processing grief in relation to the death of baby Kumanjaya. What you will see is not people trying to practice traditional law. What you will see is criminal behaviour, plain and simple.
2: Iran's state-linked media have reported that Tehran's latest proposal to the US calls for issues between the countries to be resolved within 30 days and aims to end the war rather than extend the ceasefire. Comes after President Donald Trump said he was reviewing a new proposal but expressed doubt it would lead to a deal. The 14-point proposal reportedly calls for the lifting of sanctions, ending the US naval blockade of Iranian ports, and ending all regional conflicts. Iran's Deputy Parliamentary Speaker Ali Nikzad insisted the US blockade of the Strait of Hormuz must end.
6: The enemy was left helpless, and although Donald Trump declared he would reopen the strait that had been closed, he was unable to do so.

0: Singh says the investment will help reduce planned surgery wait times for children.
1: To be really clear, we are meeting 100% of our targets for Code 1 surgeries. We also need to continue to invest in making sure that we're bringing down that wait list and helping to treat people who might be on that list for a range of reasons.
0: To sport, and West Tigers coach Benji Marshall says the performance of his side was unacceptable during its 52-10 loss to Cronulla. Trailing by just 8 points at half-time, the Tigers went on to concede 6 unanswered tries and managed just 3 tackles in Cronulla's half after the break. Marshall says his team was outclassed across the park on Sunday.
2: It's just unacceptable, really. Just said to our players, we've worked so hard on a certain standards of the way we want to play our footy, and I thought we got taught a lesson by a classy side tonight on how to run hard and how to tackle hard and how to win the field position and apply pressure.
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4: Monday, Perth, mostly sunny and a maximum of 23. Adelaide, showers, maximum 19. Melbourne, sunny morning, then a shower or two, 20. Hobart, partly cloudy and 20. Canberra, rain, 17. Sydney, showers, 25. Brisbane, partly cloudy, 27. And Darwin, partly cloudy, 34. For your latest local forecast, go to the BOM website or app.
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9: Well, hello there. Francis Leach with you on this Monday morning on ABC Radio Overnights, filling in for Trevor Chappell. Trevor's taking a well-earned break, and I've got the enormous responsibility of hanging out with you. And I'm looking forward to it. I hope you are as well. It is 6 minutes past two. It's 1:36 in South Australia and the Northern Territory, and 6 past midnight in WA. How's your morning been so far? Well, I hope you can hang with me. Who am I? You go, who's this guy? Who's this bloke who's just turned up to fill Trevor's rather large UGG boots on a Monday morning? Well, I'm a broadcaster by trade for a very long time. Grew up at Triple J, for some of you who might remember. Spent a lot of time doing sport on the ABC. If you used to watch Offsiders, I did that. My ugly bald head was a regular on there for over a decade. They let me on the television to scare people on a Sunday morning. And now I'm doing this. I've been doing other stuff in between. We can talk about that. We'll get to know each other. But you can give me a call on 1300 800 222, or send us a text or SMS on 0437 774 774 0437 774 774. And we're going to play a quiz to start off. It's a nice icebreaker for all of us. Now, I have this idea for a quiz called the Four Quiz. So there are four topics. There's music, there's history, there's geography, and there's sport. And there are three questions in each of those topics. And you get to, if you call early on 1300 800 222, you get the pick of the board. You get to choose which topic you want, and I'll ask you a question from it. And if you answer it, we eliminate that question. And as we work our way through, probably one of those categories is going to disappear. And it's just a different way of doing it. But I'd love to play with you this morning. 1300 800 222. The rules are that you can only answer three questions in a row. Once you've done that, you go into the win bin, and we'll find a prize for you to be sent out. So it's a lot of fun. Why don't you join in? 1300 800 222 is the number to call and play the four quiz: sport, music, history, and geography. And each morning I'll do this, and we'll change the topics around as well. We'll have a bit of fun with it. And I'll get to know you. You ask me, I'll ask you a question. You can ask me a question. It's reciprocity. That's the way this thing's got to work. Give us a call, 1300 800 222, to play the four quiz here on ABC Radio Overnights. Here's Big Roy.

0: the great Roy Orbison there from his 1989 album, his final record, Mystery Girl. And you got it. What a baritone. What a voice. He died at the age of 52. Didn't realise he was so young. Oh, great to hear that again, though, here on ABC Radio Overnight. It's Francis Leach with you. Yes, to Deb, who's sent us an SMS on 0437 774 774. Are you Francis or are you Frank? Or Deb, either one. Not fussy. You can call me that, Francis, Frank. I get it all. I get Franny, I get Frankie, I get Francis, I get Fran, I get Franny from my Irish and Scots friends. So, you know, work with it. Do what you want. And also, hello, Donald, who's made me aware that Trevor is a barefoot man. Maybe thongs. Probably doesn't even know what Ugg boots are. Okay. Oh, it's Don. Thank you, Donald, for telling me that. So maybe he wore treads back in the day too. Open sandals made of rubber from tyres. Remember those? Well, that was recycling in the 70s. That's what we had. All right, time to play the four quiz. Four topics, music, history, geography or sport. 1-300-800-222. 1-300-800-222. You get to choose a topic. You get to choose a topic again if you answer a question. If you answer three in a row, you tap out and you go into the winner's list. But we're going to play the quiz. So give me a call. It's my first one. So let's see how this works.
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0: And Trevor is our very first caller. To play the four quiz.

0: is calling us from Croydon Park in New South Wales. G'day, Trev.
1: Hi. Yeah.
0: How you doing today?
1: I remember you.
0: Oh, wow, you're singing.
1: From Opsiders.
0: Indeed. Yeah, Frank Ifield has never sounded so good, Trev, since you sang that to me. I'm never going to hear that song ever again the same way.
1: You don't want to know.
0: Now, do you understand the concept of the quiz? I've got four topics: music, history, geography, or sport. You get to choose a topic. I'll ask a question. If you get it right, you get to the next question. You can choose another topic and go on.
1: Three questions per topic, so
0: yes.
1: 12 questions all up.
0: 12 questions all up, and, you know, as if we eliminate, if someone, we go through all the music questions and it goes down to three topics, like that. So it's a bit of fun. Okay. Which topic would you like to start with?
1: Okay, go geography.
0: Geography. Okay, let's start with geography. A geography question for you. Here it is, mate. If you're standing at the foot of Table Mountain, which city are you in?
1: Some call it Kapstadt, and it has a name in the native language.
0: Yep.
1: And is in English it's called Cape Town.
0: You are absolutely right. Have you ever been to Table Mountain?
1: No, never been. Never been to Africa.
0: Well, I have, and it's extraordinary. And you can catch a cable car to the top of Table Mountain, and it looks out over Cape Town all the way across towards Robben Island, the infamous Robben Island, which is where the prisoners of the ANC were kept during the apartheid era. It is one of the great views that you will ever, ever see.
1: Yes. I believe a big tourist thing is to go and visit Nelson Mandela's cell.
0: I have done that as well. And the amazing thing about that, Trev, is that those tours on Robben Island are led by former prisoners and who were incarcerated there during the apartheid era. So it's an extraordinary experience. You can go visit the cell. You can go visit the quarries that the prisoners used to have to work in. And one of the reasons why Nelson Mandela had real problems with his eyesight was because they were working in these White Rock quarries in blinding light and heat, and his eyes were damaged severely as a consequence of being exposed to all that glare. So it's an amazing experience.
1: And it's limestone-y kind of rock, isn't it?
0: That's correct, yes. Well, you've done one. So do you want to try music, history, sport? Where are you going to go for question number two, Trev?
1: Try music.
0: Music, okay. For you, in 1968, who was encouraged to take a bad song and make it better?
1: Jude.
0: Indeed it was. You are on fire tonight. Hey Jude, 1968. Yeah. Hey Jude, take a bad song and make it better. Correct.
1: I was there. Well, I mean, not there, but I was.
0: You know that you knew when it came out. It came out on the 26th of August, 1968. What were you doing in 1968, Trevor, can I ask?
1: What was I doing? Final year deep ed at the University of New England.
0: Oh, nice. Excellent. What were you studying?
1: I was a
0: long-haired student listening to the Beatles in your dorm.
1: More out in public.
0: Fair enough. Yeah, it's also, just for the bit of trivia for you, that Beatles song went to number one. It was the longest song at that time to go to number one. It was 7 minutes, 12 seconds.
1: So. Yeah, of course. Well, except it was 60% outro.
0: Yes, but yeah, that's the best bit of it, the na na na na na bit. So, you know.
1: Yeah.
0: Okay, you've got one more question to go into the win bin. History or sports? Which one are you going to choose? Because we have to move through the topics. This is another part of it. You can't ask the second question from the same era, from the same topic.
1: Okay, history.
0: History question for you for your third correct answer. Let's see what we've got for you. In 1992, the High Court of Australia handed down an historic decision that fundamentally changed Australia's understanding of its own history. What did that that ruling become known as?
1: The Mabo decision.
0: I cannot get past you. I cannot get past you. That is correct. It was handed down on June the 3rd, 1992, landmark Court of Australia ruling that overturned the doctrine of terra nullius, and it recognised that Indigenous Australians have a

0: pre-existing connection to land, creating the legal concept of native title. Trevor, my first...
1: I was around for that too, no doubt for you.
0: Yes, I was. Mate, you've taken it all before you with the three in a row. So we're going to put you on hold, if I can do this without dropping you off the line here. And I'll actually might get Mick to do that for me, and we'll put you in the win bin. We'll call you back, Trevor. We'll get that sorted out for you. But thank you very much for making a brilliant start on the four quiz. 1-300-800-222 if you want to play. 1-300-800-222. We've answered three questions with Trevor. He just raced through all of those. So I wonder how we're going to go with Cynthia, who's called from Sunshine in Melbourne. Hi, Cynthia. How are you?
2: Good morning, Francis. I'm well, thank you.
0: What are you doing this morning? Thank you.
2: Oh, the sound of your new quiz has gotten me up.
0: Good.
2: Ready to have a crack.
0: Excellent. Okay, so you see the format. We've got four topics: history, sport, music, geography. You get to choose which one you want to go with first, which topic, and I'll ask a question for you.
2: Yes, I understand the process. So I was thinking of kicking off with history.
0: Okay, we can do that for you. All right. Here's a question for you. In what year was television launched in Australia?
2: Oh, God.
0: What year was television launched in Australia?
2: All right. A date's popped into my head. I'll say 1957.
0: Not quite.
2: Ah.
0: Not quite.
2: Okay.
0: But good try. You are in and around the mark.
2: So close. Oh, well, look, it's lovely to hear you, and good luck with everything, and I'll probably might ring you again sometime.
0: I hope so. Thanks, Cynthia. Thanks for your call. 1-300-800-222 is the number to call. 1-300-800-222. If you want to play the four quiz, so it's four topics, three questions in each. 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
0: Francis Leach with you on this Monday morning. Hope you're well. And, we're playing the four quiz. And we'd love to hear from you if you've got the time to give us a call. 1-300-800-222. And, of course, if you answer three in a row, then there's a prize in it for you. It's the four quiz, and we are going to Montrose in Tasmania and speaking with Vicky. Hello, Vicky.
7: Hi, Francis. How are you?
0: I'm well. Now, remind me where or which part of the lovely island of Tasmania is Montrose?
7: I'm in Hobart, the northern suburbs.
0: There you go. I'd spent a lot of time in the northwest. I haven't spent a lot of time in Hobart, but there you go. What are you doing this morning that's keeping you up with us here on ABC Radio Overnight?
7: Well, I thought I'd try you out. I was going to turn it off and go to sleep, and you had a quiz, so I thought I'd ring up and see how I went.
0: Magnificent. Okay, well, I'm glad you did. What topic would you like? There's history? We've still got this question. We've still got a. You can choose. Which one would you like? History, sports, music, or geography?
7: I'll answer the one that wasn't answered.
0: Okay, I'll ask it again. History question. In what year was television launched in Australia?
7: I think it was 1956.
0: You are correct. Bruce Gyngell was the first voice on Australian radio, Australian television. It was TCN 9 at 7 p.m. And because, this is a little bit of trivia for you, because they didn't actually have a recording of the initial welcome to TV, they actually re-recorded it in 1957. So they recreated the, that famous footage of him saying, welcome to Australian TV. That was actually a recreation. That's not the actual moment that it happened. So there you go. Okay, you've got one right. Three is the magic number for you. What other topic would you like? Sport, music, geography? Where are we going to go, Vicky?
7: I'll have sport, please.
0: Okay, sport it is. Here we go. Which Australian track and field star won three Olympic silver medals from her events across the Mexico City 1968 Games and the Munich

0: 1972 games, which Australian track and field star won 3 silver medals from those 2 Olympic games? One of our great sprinters.
1: Yeah, sure.
0: Any idea, Vicky?
1: I was going to say Raylene Ball, but that's probably not right.
0: I think I'm saying go. It is May the 4th, so I'm going to say trust the force here, Vicky. I think that's, you know. I think you're right. It is Raylene Boyle. We're going to go. It was Raylene Boyle. She won. She won 200 meters in Mexico. A silver medal in 200 meters in Mexico City and in Munich, and the 100 meters in Munich. And of course, Raylene was, I guess, a victim of the systemic doping program the East Germans ran, and Renata Stecker, the woman who beat her, was later revealed, and poor Renata was sort of shoehorned into that program by the East German regime at the time as a child, and won those gold medals. But Raylene never got the Olympic gold medal she thoroughly deserved. But you've got 2 down. Where are we going to go for your 3rd question in the 4 quiz?
1: Geography, please.
0: Geography. Let's see if we can land one of those for you. Okay. Geography question for you. 1-300-800-222 if you want to play. 1-300-800-222 is the number to call. Now, if you follow the Seine upstream from the English Channel, which capital city would you eventually reach?
1: Paris.
0: You are absolutely right. Paris it is. Paris is the answer. You have answered 3 correctly, Vicky. Well done.
1: Thank you.
0: Now, Mick, we'll get back to you and we'll get your details to make sure that we can find you a present in our prize bucket, and we'll make sure that comes your way. And thanks for playing the 4 quiz.
1: Thanks, Francis.
0: 1-300-800-222 is the number if you want to play. Give us a call. We've got 6 questions to go, and you get to choose from geography, history or music, and have some fun with us. Hello, Shane Cumming. He's listening from Uluru in the Northern Territory. Shane's an old mate from my time at the St. Kevin's Old Boys Footy Club back in about 10 years ago. Good on you, Shane. Good to hear from you, mate, and glad that you're back in the Red Centre. Someone's asking here, Anna, thank you for messaging through on 0437 774 774. You can send us a text there. Can we please know when Trevor returns from long service leave? He's back in a month's time. Back in at the start of June. Right now, he's enjoying a very well-earned sleep, as you can imagine he would, given how many weeks and years he's been holding this seat and hanging out with you early in the morning. 1-300-800-222 is the number to play the 4 quiz as we go to Token Mall and say g'day to Steve. Hello, Steve.
2: Oh, g'day, Francis. My cousins went to St. Kevin's.
0: Did they? Did they play footy there as well?
2: Yep.
0: There you go. Good football club. I think they've still up in A grade in the amateur competition in Melbourne, which is good to see. Now, Steve, which topic would you like to start with?
2: Any one of them, because I've got to go through 3 at least. So I'll go music first, please.
0: Go music first. Okay, here we go. Question
2: first, love.
0: Indeed, it is. Okay, music question for you in the 4 quiz. I've already had one of these answered, so this is the second of the music questions. Where would you be if the coffee was hot and the toast is brown? Think about the song and the lyric. Where would you be if the coffee was hot and the toast is brown? Where would you be if that was the case? I know you know the song.
2: I know the song.
0: One of the greatest.
2: I need music to go with the lyrics.
0: Do you want to have a guess? Great Australian song from 1979. I'll give you that clue.
2: Oh, yeah, Breakfast Sweethearts.
0: Yeah, that is correct. Yeah. Breakfast at Sweethearts is the answer. Cold Chisel, 1979. And Sweethearts, of course, was an actual cafe. In King's Cross.
2: It was just there near
0: where the big Coke sign is there at the top of William Street in Darlinghurst.
2: I actually played the Sydney Swans, and when we were introduced up there in 82, we did a filmography of us touring around King's Cross with the coach.
0: Steve, you played for the Swans.
2: Yeah.
0: What's your surname?
2: Ellender.
0: Stephen Ellender, hello. Yes, I know who you are. Well, you

0: Play for Port Melbourne too, didn't you, Stephen? Back in the
1: day. Yes, Francis. No, you're very good. And my cousins, in-laws, or my cousins through my maternal side, are the Quirks.
0: Oh, very famous football family.
1: Yeah, and Bedfords.
0: Yeah, well, this the great Peter Bedford. One of the is he the last person to play Test cricket for Australia or state cricket for Victoria?
1: No, state cricket.
0: And Brownlow medal.
1: Yes, and he won the Sheffield Shield 69-70, then he won the Brownlow in 70 as well. And then the year before, he actually got nearly poached to South Australia on the invitation of Don Bradman to play for South Australia because his passion was cricket. But as he said, he decided on football because playing cricket, Sheffield Shield, the gatekeepers were earning more than the cricketers.
0: Yes, and hence, of course, the famous split in cricket, the World Series cricket split, which the South Australians, Greg Chappell, mostly Ian Chappell, were big instigators of because of that that situation where the players were getting pittance and the footballers and others were getting paid.
1: Yeah, exactly. So I think they deserved it.
0: They did indeed. Okay, Steve, let's give you your second question. As a sports person, surely you've got to go for sport.
1: All right, I'll go for sport.
0: Okay. And here's one right in your wheelhouse, mate. Here it is. Now, what unique moment did both the 1977 VFL and the 1977 NRL season share in common? What unique moment did they share in common?
1: 1977.
0: They both had a unique event that was the same thing, happened in both competitions.
1: 1977. NRL and AFL, was it?
0: Yep, both the Rugby League and the VFL, the Victorian Football League, they shared a common event. And the same thing happened in both competitions.
1: Well, 77 was a drawn grand final.
0: That is correct. And happened in both competitions.
1: Collingwood and North Melbourne. I don't know about rugby, though.
0: No, you got it right, though. It was Collingwood and North Melbourne, and St George and Parramatta drew, and then in the replay, the Dragons defeated the Eels 22-0, and then, of course, the week after the grand final, the replay in Melbourne at the MCG, North Melbourne defeated Collingwood 21-25, 151 to 19-10, 124. You would have played a few games on the MCG back in your day?
1: Yeah, and I played a game. It was probably my last game too. Hawthorn Reserves. I was playing with Jeff Southby, and I played him in his last game.
0: Oh wow!
1: At the MCG in a final, I was playing at Hawthorn at the time, and I kicked five on him, and I shook his head after the game and said, "I remember you when I was 10. You come out and showed me how to kick a torpedo, Jeff."
0: What a player he was!
1: Oh, he was magnificent. Number 20.
0: Yeah, one of Carlton's all-time greats. Steve, you've got two correct, so you get a chance at a third. It's geography or history. Which one do you want to go for?
1: I'll go for geography.
0: Okay. Here we go. Your geography question is, you're at the meeting point of Asia and Europe, looking across a narrow strait that divides a single city across two continents. So which city are you in? You're at a meeting point of Asia and Europe, looking across a narrow strait of water that divides a single city across two continents. Which city are you in?
1: Oh, I didn't travel there, unfortunately. Timbuktu. Oh, hang on. Two cities, two continents. You could be up in maybe Timbuktu.
0: No, but thanks for playing, mate, and great to talk to you.
1: Yeah, no worries, Francis. And how long are you on for?
0: I'm here for the month.
1: Okay, lovely, mate. I'll ring you again.
0: Good on you, mate. Thank you, Steve.
1: All right, cheers.
0: 1-300-800-222 is the number to call to play the four quiz. 1-300-800-222 is the number to play. Or you can send through an SMS on 0437-774-774. It's ABC Radio Overnights. Francis Leach here, filling in for Trev. Trev's having a break, and I'm here for the month. So, give us a call.

0: And play the Forkers. We've got, I think, a bunch of questions left for you to choose from. And, you know, if you get three, you might go into the win bin. We'll pick a winner out of the win bin and send them a prize. It's your chance to play. Let's go now to Ray, who's joined us here on ABC Radio overnight. Hello, Ray. How are you? Good morning, Ray.
1: Hi, Francis.
0: Where are you calling from this morning?
1: Yurunga.
0: No, where's that? I'm asking geography questions, but I don't know the answer to that. Where are you in New South Wales? Which part of the state are you?
1: Near Coffs Harbour.
0: Oh, nice part of the world. And would you like to play the quiz? You've got four topics to choose from.
1: Yeah, I'll just answer that one.
0: Yep.
1: Thanks. The Bosphorus Strait is in Istanbul.
0: You are absolutely right. Have you been?
1: No.
0: I'd love to go. I haven't either. It's on my list. Definitely on my list.
1: Yeah.
0: Okay, one down. Now, you can choose from history, music, sport. Which one do you want to go with?
1: I'll go history then. Thanks.
0: History it is then. Okay, here we are. In 1967, Australian Prime Minister Harold Holt drowned while swimming at his favourite surf beach. Can you name which beach it was?
1: It's called Cheviot.
0: It is indeed. It is indeed. It was at Portsea Back Beach or Cheviot Beach on the Mornington Peninsula on the 17th of December, 1967. Do you remember that day? Do you remember hearing that the Prime Minister had gone missing?
1: Oh, yeah. Yeah, I remember when he was missing, and I remember the helicopters and that, I think it was, you know, black and white TV back in the old days. Yeah, I sure do. Yeah.
0: Well done to you. You've answered two correct. So we've got the last two questions coming up. So you might go to the win bin. Okay. Music, sport, what are you going to do?
1: Oh, music.
0: Music it is. Okay. All right. Here's a music question for you. Can you name the band and the album that was the first to sell 1 million copies on CD? The first album, name the album and the band that was the first to sell 1 million copies on CD. So it was the 1980s. CDs had just become a thing. It was a huge record in the 1980s. What was the band, what was the album, the first to clock up 1 million sales on CD?
1: Yeah. Well, I'm going to say Blondie.
0: Oh, no, not quite. But thank you so much for playing, Ray.
1: All right.
0: Really appreciate it. Hopefully we'll speak to you again soon. 1-300-800-222 is the number to play the four quiz. And get involved. We've got two more questions to go, you know, for the glory of it all. Give us a call, 1-300-800-222. Francis Leach filling in for Trev here on ABC Radio Overnights. So we'll come back to the quiz and talk to you in just a moment. This is Desiree.

0: Desiree, live on ABC Radio Overnight. Francis Leach here with the Four Quiz. 1-300-800-222 is the number. To everyone texting through, we will get to that answer for the question around the album. A lot of people on the SMS have got it already. 0437-774-774. So if you want to play, give me a call or send an SMS through. Happy to hear from you either way. As we have two questions to go, and we're going to say hello to Ron, who's in Cabramatta. Hello, Ron. How are you going?
1: Oh, not too bad. Yourself?
0: I am well. What are you thinking you'd like to do? Would you like to go? Would you like to answer that question, or would you like to take another question in the Four Quiz?
1: I think I'll do the smart thing and take another one.
0: Okay, so you can choose a sport question, or looking through my notes, yes, sport or geography. I think we've still got left. Yes, sport or geography.
1: I'd like to go to sport, please.
0: Okay, here we go. Sport question for you. Question 11 of 12 in the quiz today. Which Australian tennis player lost the 2003 Wimbledon final to Roger Federer? Which Australian lost to the great Swiss Roger Federer on the grass at Wimbledon in 2003?
1: 2003.
0: Well, it was a bit of a golden era of Australian tennis because it came off the back of... We had a bunch of men's players at that particular time who were making Grand Slam finals and winning them as well. But this
1: There was Rafter, and it wouldn't be the fist pumper, would it?
0: You mean Leighton Hewitt?
1: Yeah.
0: It wasn't Leighton on this occasion.
1: Oh.
0: No, it wasn't Leighton Hewitt. But it was a player of that era, Ron. It was a player of that era. It wasn't Leighton. Leighton did win two Grand Slam titles, though, as we know.
1: I'm going to have to take a stab in the dark and say Mark Philippoussis.
0: That is correct. It is Mark Philippoussis, the Pooh.
1: Wow.
0: Who lost to Federer. Of course, he had a fairly, I think we forget that Philippoussis actually was a gun player. He won 11 career titles. His highest ranking of all time was 8. And he also made the 2008 US Open final. I mean, the 1998, I think it was, the US Open final, losing to Pat Rafter. In an all
1: very underrated player.
0: Yeah, an All-Australian final. You don't see that very much these days in Grand Slam tennis, an All-Australian final, but we did have one in 1998 when Pat Rafter won at Flushing Meadow in New York to win the US Open. So yeah, well done to you. Okay, this is our final question of the quiz. So what would you like? You can go with, I think we've got to settle for a geography question. This is the last question in the quiz, so here we go.
1: Oh, no. I've never been out of Australia.
0: No, well, this will test you anyway. It doesn't matter. You don't have to have been there to know. You don't have to. Let me try with this. Which Asian country is made up of over 7,000, count them, 7,000 islands, including...
1: That'd be the Philippines.
0: So you did know. You did know.
1: I'm nearly 7.

0: Dusty, and I still remember the map at school.
1: See? So you did learn something at school, right?
0: Yeah.
1: I didn't even get the full question out and you got it right.
0: Oh, no, I get an apple for the teacher.
1: Never doubt yourself ever again, young man.
0: You are young man, thank you.
1: You're absolutely on the money. Hey, thanks for calling. Play again soon, hey?
0: No worries. Yeah, I was surprised I got through, but that's great. Thank you very much.
1: Thank
0: you. Have a good evening.
1: Thank you very much, everyone. And thanks to everybody who had a crack at playing the four quiz. That was a lot of fun. And we'll do it again tomorrow. What the hell? We get the chance to do that. It's ABC Radio Overnights. Francis here, sitting in for Trevor, who's having a bit of a break. He's the great, the one and only.

Billy Thorpe. It's almost summer. If only, Billy. If only it was. Great Australian music here on ABC Radio Overnights. Hope your morning is going well. Don't forget, coming up later this morning, we're going to be talking about the plight of sailors and seafarers currently who've been caught up in, I guess, circumstance not of their own creation in any way, shape or form, but just doing their job, Strait of Hormuz, global events that have meant that they are unable to go anywhere. They're stuck on the ship. They can't go home. They can't go to a port and dock. And they are literally marooned. And there are enormous problems. There are literally thousands of seafarers in this circumstance. And it happened also during COVID too. So this is a phenomenon that's happened twice in the last decade. And we're going to talk to the Mission for Seafarers, Sue Dyett, who's the Regional Director of Australia's and PNG for the Mission for Seafarers. And she's going to talk to us about what can be done to help these sailors and the consequences, not only for them, but also their families, who obviously don't see them, have no contact with them, many of them coming from poorer nations, and many of those families reliant on the income that they are provided by the seafarers. And, of course, the physical health and mental health of the seafarers themselves becomes an issue as well. So it's a real problem. It's one of those forgotten problems as a consequence of the war in the Middle East that is ongoing. And there are people who are doing their best, like Sue, to help these people who are trapped on these ships. So we're going to talk to her in a moment. We did have a winner for the quiz. We had to pick one winner from the win bin, and it's Vicky in Tasmania who was the winner of the win bin, of our prize this morning on the four quiz. Thank you, Vicky, for calling. We'll play it again tomorrow as well here on ABC Radio Overnight. Sue Dyett, Regional Director of the Australia and PNG Mission to Seafarers, to join us in a moment after Bob Seger.

Bob Seger, the Silver Bullet Band was his group as well. And Night Moves here on ABC Radio. Overnights, 1300 800 222 is the number to call. If you want to say g'day, Francis Leach here, filling in for this month, for the month of May, for Trevor Chapel, who's enjoying a well-earned break. So love to get to know you, and you can give me a call and have a chat. That's what we're here for on ABC Radio Overnights, where it's 7 minutes to three. It's 23 past two in South Australia and Northern Territory, and it's 7 to 1 in Perth this morning. Because I'm a sport nut, I'm going to do this. I'm going to let you know what goes on. There's big Premier League games just finished at Old

0: Trafford, where Manchester United have defeated Liverpool 3-2. United led 2-0 at half-time. Liverpool equalised soon after the break, and a Manu goal in the 79th minute has won it for United, which secures them some Champions League football next season. So a big moment there. The old enemies getting together there at Old Trafford.
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0: As I said, seafarers doing hard work, delivering the goods and the things that we rely on ships across the ocean. We take it for granted. But what happens when the world turns upside down and they're trapped on the ships that they're sailing on and they can't go anywhere? Well, that's exactly what's happened to thousands of sailors again, this time in the Strait of Hormuz in the Middle East due to the war there. Sue Dyte is Regional Director of Australia and Papua New Guinea for the Mission to Seafarers. Sue, welcome to Overnights on ABC Radio.
2: Thank you, Francis.
0: It's a terrible situation. And I was talking about it earlier on, about how this was also a rerun of what we saw at COVID as well. Literally thousands of sailors who are stranded and can't go anywhere.
2: Exactly. And they're just stuck on the ships, absolutely bored out of their minds. And they have no opportunity to do anything.
0: How many boats, have you got any understanding of just how many ships are currently, you know, stranded in this situation in the Strait of Hormuz, and just what sort of number of seafarers are affected?
2: We're talking roughly about 1,600 ships, as far as we can tell, because they're not just stuck inside, they're also stuck outside in the Strait, in the area. And that's roughly equates to around 20,000 seafarers. You've got about 20 to 25 seafarers, up to 30 seafarers on each ship. And that's ranging from, you know, everyone who's the messman, chief cooks, through to the captains, all sitting there just twiddling their thumbs, in a sense, unable to go home.
0: And they can't just head to the nearest safe port and dock there, can they? I mean, are they literally in a no-win situation where they just have to sit it out?
2: They have to sit it out. Well, they can't. There's been mines laid in the Strait, and so they can't just, you know, ship around and move around. They can't dock unless they've got safe passage. And they can't dock because there's nowhere to dock. And if they do, it costs hundreds of thousands of dollars to dock. And their companies aren't willing to do that, unless they've got to go ashore for a medical reason, for other reasons. But they just don't have the opportunity. And so they're doing the best they can by doing maintenance on their ships. But they're basically sitting ducks in a war zone that they didn't ask for.
0: Do we know which nations most of these seafarers come from? Is it mostly seafarers trying to earn some remittance money to send back to people in their families in countries where that's really necessary?
2: It is, and it's Filipinos, it's Indian seafarers. There's lots of Ukrainian seafarers that are actually willing to go on board and do a crew change because they can't go home, because they're pretty stateless at the moment. But they're seafarers that are literally just making enough money to send home to their families, and that when that family is unable to get their wages because they're not being paid, they may have been abandoned. It affects not just that crew member, but that whole family and sometimes a whole village.
0: So what sort of contact are you having with the seafarers, and how are you able to sort of stay in touch and find out what is actually going on there?
2: We have teams across the world. My counterpart, who is the regional director of the Middle East and Southeast Asia, his teams are actually going on board some of these ships when possible to deliver water, food, fuel for generators so that they can keep their air cons going.
0: And is it difficult to get to the ships physically? I mean, if you've got to deliver that, well, the logistics of actually getting to these vessels and providing them with any sort of support must be really challenging.
2: It's extremely challenging. You've got to hire a small boat. You've got to move with care around these waters because you just don't know what's in the waters. There's also then threats of...

0: of being boarded. As we know, a couple of ships were boarded by the Iranians and arrested by the Iranians. The Americans are arresting ships if they do move out of the strait, if they are Iranian ships. And that if they're Iranian ships or others, it doesn't matter that the crew aren't Iranian. They could be Russian, they could be Ukrainians, they could be anyone on board these ships.
1: Sue, I want
0: They're
1: to
0: all
1: continue this
0: people.
1: conversation with you after the news, which is coming up. There's a couple of other things I want to ask you about in relation to this, so we'll get you back on in a moment. Sue Dyett, the Regional Director of Australian and PNG for the Mission to Seafarers here on ABC Radio Overnights, where we're coming up to news time.
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0: ABC News with Andrew Kloupas. The Prime Minister has strongly indicated the government will target negative gearing in this month's budget, despite ruling out any changes at the last election. Here's National Affairs correspondent Jane Norman.
1: With Gen Z and millennials in mind, the government set to overhaul the property tax breaks, encouraging investors into the market.
2: The truth is that young people feel like they're not getting a fair crack.
1: The 50% capital gains tax discount to be reworked, negative gearing tightened, and taxes on family trusts increased. The Prime Minister now weighing the risk of doing nothing. Ahead of the budget, the government's investing $1.8 billion over 5 years for its network of urgent care clinics to be made a permanent part of Australia's health system, one of the cost of living measures to be unveiled on May 12.
0: The man charged over the death of Kumanjai little baby in Alice Springs is expected to appear in court on Tuesday. 47-year-old Jefferson Lewis has been charged with murder and faces two other counts that can't be reported for legal reasons. As the Indigenous community and Kumanjai's family grieves and mourns, preparations are underway for a community vigil in Alice Springs this Thursday, at which everyone is encouraged to wear pink, the little girl's favourite colour. Her grandfather, Walpri elder Robin Granitz, has asked everyone to respect the legal process.
3: The charges have been made and the man will face the court. We must now let the justice system do its work.
0: The Prime Minister has conceded living conditions in town camps are not up to scratch, but has stopped short of backing any inquiry into the issue. The death of Kumanjai little baby has prompted coalition calls for an independent inquiry into the way town camps are governed and maintained. More than 1,000 people live in town camps across Alice Springs. Anthony Albanese says all governments need to do better.
2: I think we know the solutions are, and that's why we're contributing around about $4 billion for housing. People are in town camps because they don't have access to enough housing in remote communities.
0: Ukraine's President Volodymyr Zelensky has posted video online that appears to show a Ukrainian drone attack that struck two Russian Shadow Fleet tankers near a Russian port in the Black Sea. Mr. Zelensky says the tankers are being used or were being used to transport oil, but not anymore. Here's the BBC's Jessica Parker in Kyiv.
4: President Zelensky says the two tankers were struck near the Black Sea port of Novorossiysk and posted a video online showing a vessel, possibly an unmanned naval drone, approaching the rear of a far larger ship. There are no details about any possible damage caused, but the Ukrainian leader claims the targeted ships are part of the so-called Shadow Fleet, a group of often aging tankers that Russia's accused of using to evade Western oil sanctions. Kyiv sees Russian oil exports as a legitimate target, given such exports help fund Russia's ongoing invasion of Ukraine.
0: The brother of the imprisoned Iranian Nobel Peace Prize laureate, Narges Mohammadi, has accused the Iranian regime of deliberately allowing prisoners to die in jail. Ms. Mohammadi is reported by supporters to be in deteriorating health and is said to have been transferred from prison to a hospital in northwest Iran. She was awarded the Peace Prize in 2023, having been initially sentenced in 2021 to 13 years for the

0: Well, there's the Suns 1, 11, 17, 83 to 8, 15, 63. Gold Coast defender John Noble has told ABC Sport it was a welcome return to form for his side after a string of disappointing performances.
1: I think the last couple of weeks we sort of haven't played to our identity. And we knew what that looked like the first couple of weeks. You know, we played really strong Suns brand, and season plays out, you dip in form obviously. But to get back to our brand of footy today in front of our home fans, really special to play our way in front of them.
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3: Monday, Perth, mostly sunny and a maximum of 23. Adelaide, showers, maximum 19. Melbourne, sunny morning, then a shower or two, 20. Hobart, partly cloudy and 20. Canberra, rain, 17. Sydney, showers, 25. Brisbane, partly cloudy, 27. And Darwin, partly cloudy, 34. For your latest local forecast, go to the BOM website or app.
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6: Good morning. Welcome to Monday. Francis Leach with you on ABC Radio Overnights. Trevor Chappell's having a break, and I'm here to hang out with you for the next month or so. Always happy to talk to you as well on 1300 800 222 is the number, and SMS through 0437 774 774. Line is always open, up for a chat. That's what we're here for. It is 6 minutes past three. It's 24 to 3 in South Australia and the Northern Territory, and 6 past 1 in the West. Coming up a little later on this hour, you know Mick James. Mick's a musicologist. He's our in-house musicologist here on Open Nights, and he does Under the Covers, and he's going to be looking at a particular song that has been done and done and then done again, and I can't wait to find out which one he's got in mind. So you can hang out for that, but you can also give me a call. I'd really like to hear from you this morning, because we're going to catch up with Sue Dyett again in a sec. If you've ever been a seafarer, have you worked on ships at sea? Have you been out there and done the work? And what is it like? Because we all see them, you know, particularly so where I am in Melbourne, Port Phillip Bay, and elsewhere around the country. If you live in beautiful Fremantle in Western Australia, you would see them coming in and out. Botany Bay in Sydney, Moreton Bay in Brisbane, Darwin Harbour, which is one of the busiest and most important harbours in Australia. You see these ships coming in and out, but who's on board? And what is the work that they're doing? I'd love to hear from any seafarers out there. You can text through 0437 774 774 and give us a bit of an understanding of the sort of work that you've done. What's it like? You must see some extraordinary things at sea as well, both terrifying and beautiful as well. I'd imagine the weather could be something you'd never forget. Or you can give us a call on 1300 800 222.
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6: Sue Dyett is Regional Director of Australia and Papua New Guinea for the Mission to Seafarers. And we've been talking about the crisis in the Strait of Hormuz and what it means for those working on ships who are stuck, can't go anywhere, can't leave, have to stay, no choice, no freedom of movement. And Sue, thanks for hanging in here, because I've got a few other questions I'd really like to run past you. First and foremost, really important one, are these seafarers still actually being paid?
7: Most of them, not all, unfortunately. And it happens that ship companies can abandon seafarers, and abandonment is a technical term in some instances where they haven't been paid for 2 months, and that just might be a slip-up in wages, and that's okay. They get paid and things get sorted out quite quickly. But then there's others that don't get paid, and their shipping company just stops supplying the ship, supplying them, and just gives up on the ship and abandons them completely.
6: How does that work, Sue? I mean, how can there's a vessel worth millions of dollars, probably with a cargo of significance, not always. It might be a ship transiting without cargo on board, but aren't there maritime laws that to guard against that sort of behaviour?

0: There are, but there's still like bad operators out there. And you just heard about the shadow fleet in the news there. Two ships were attacked in Ukraine. And these shadow fleet companies are rogue operators in a sense. And they just don't care about the people that are on board. And so quite often these seafarers are lured in without any sort of understanding of what ship they're joining. They don't know the companies necessarily. They come from poor nations and they're recruited just, you know, for a wonderful life at sea, they're told. But it's not doesn't always work out that way.
1: And imagine without any training or any safety preparation either.
0: No, they do have to all go to maritime college.
1: Oh, they do?
0: And yes, they go to maritime colleges, and there's hundreds of maritime colleges in places like the Philippines and India. And we try our hardest to work with those colleges across the globe and ensure that people, that seafarers understand. And when I say seafarers, there's men and women out there. And 5% of the workforce are women. And they are... We try and ensure that they are trained in a way that they understand what it is that they're actually going to be doing and what it means to for their families, but to safeguard themselves as well, not only for their health, their financial health, but we train them for their mental health as well. We provide them with all sorts of different types of training to ensure that they're prepared for their life at sea.
1: When you talk about shadow fleets, I'm fascinated by this. Is this something that's grown out of what's happened in Ukraine? So the movement of Russian grain or Ukrainian grain. What is this shadow fleet? Who's running it?
0: There's lots of different operators running it, and the shadow fleet has always existed in a sense. There's always been rogue operators out there that are willing to break the law, continue to operate under the radar. They don't necessarily have a flag state that they operate under, so they're not operating safely. They're not operating to an international law. We won't go into international law for seafarers at the moment. There is one. It's called the Maritime Labour Convention. It was set up in 2002, but not every country has signed it. Even the US haven't signed it.
1: The US hasn't signed it, is it? Why wouldn't they sign that? On what grounds would a country which is so reliant on trade via the sea not sign that?
0: Purely because they believe they have their own international standard that is higher or equivalent to. And look, the US have great labour laws and they do protect their seafarers, but that doesn't necessarily protect all the international seafarers. And that goes for a lot of countries. It's not just the US. Australia is a signatory to the Maritime Labour Convention, and we, as the Mission to Seafarers, help Australia uphold that.
1: 1-300-800-222 is our number on ABC Radio Overnights. If you have been a seafarer, or you are, maybe you're in port at the moment, we'd love to hear from you about life at sea, working hard on those ships that deliver the cargo that we all rely on anywhere around the world. 1-300-800-222 is our number, or you can SMS us on 0437-774-774. Send us a text message there if you've got lived experience, I guess it's called, of working in that industry and what it's like to be in that circumstance. Sue Dyde is with us, Regional Director for Australia and Papua New Guinea for the Mission to Seafarers. Fascinated by the organisation, Sue, give us a bit of a history. How long has it been around? Where did it originate from? And what are the guiding principles of the Mission to Seafarers?
0: Globally, we've been around since 1856, and then in 1857, we started up in the city of Melbourne, basically, out at Williamstown, and it was an opportunity when a young child said to his dad, "How do the sailors go to church?" And that just sparked an idea out on the River Thames, and John Ashley decided to take the Bible out to seafarers out on their ships, sailors out on their ships. And since then, the organisation has grown globally. We're in over 200 ports in over 50 countries. And we have teams of chaplains and volunteers and some paid staff, not as many as you'd think, who actually go out there and visit seafarers on their ships, take care of everyone that comes and is available to have shore leave. And we pick them up in our buses. We bring them back to our centres. It's a place for them to rest, relax, an opportunity to go and see some, be a tourist in our towns. You'd be amazed how much they're able to go out and spend some money, do some shopping, and have the opportunity just to get away from work. And when you're on your job for 9 months of the year, getting away from work is actually a really good thing. It's a chance to, you know, turn off that engine noise that's in the back of your head or the vibrations or that movement and just step ashore. And so we allow that and we make that happen across 28 centres in Australia.
1: Absolutely. And I know because I've driven past it. There's a small building in Melbourne just near Wurundjeri Way. So that's in the centre of Melbourne for those who don't know it, just near Spencer Street. That building is the Mission to Seafarers has been there for a very, very, very long time. Is that still the hub of Mission to Seafarers here? And are there other such buildings around Australia where if you are a seafarer and you arrive in town, you know where to go?
0: There are. And yes, that gorgeous building at the end of Flinders Street with the dome on the end of it, it is open to the public. You can actually go in, go and have a look. It's a beautiful building that was built during World War One, and it's heritage listed. It's a wonderful place to have a look. There are beautiful buildings all around the country, and every centre across Australia is looking for volunteers. It might only be a couple of hours a week, a couple of hours a month. You can go in there. It's amazing how many seafarers just love to put their fingers or their toes on a piece of grass. You can help out by doing a bit of gardening, driving a bus, helping out doing all sorts of different things.
1: Isn't that amazing when you just say that, Sue, that we would never even think to that the idea of standing on solid ground and putting your feet in grass would be something we would treasure. But if you're at sea for an extended period of time, of course it is. It makes perfect sense.
0: It does. It makes perfect sense. Just stepping onto a piece of grass, going and doing something normal like shopping, picking up, you know, an extra tube of toothpaste that, you know, in a flavour you like rather than what's on the store, you know, getting some chocolate. And for girls, getting, you know, another colour of nail polish, getting your hair done, cut. You know, during COVID, we I can't tell you how many sets of clippers I bought for seafarers. During COVID, in 1 year alone, I did $250,000 worth of shopping at the Melbourne Mission.
1: Extraordinary.
0: That was just trying to ensure that, you know, chief engineers that had broken their glasses were able to get new glasses through to tons of chocolates. Mind you, we're paying for that now. We're doing a lot of dentist runs.
1: I bet you are. Sue Dyde is with us. She's regional director for Australia and PNG for the Mission for to Seafarers. It's ABC Radio Overnights. And Roger's given us a call because Roger was in the Merchant Navy, joined in 1963. G'day, Roger. How are you?
2: Yeah, I'm fine, thanks. Fine. it was 1963. I joined the Merchant Navy. I come from England. I lived there. I was born there. And when I got to about 21, 22, I joined the Merchant Navy. And the first ship was the Queen Elizabeth. It was 81,000 tons. And you had the Queen Mary, which is attested in California, in Long Beach, California.
1: Wow.
2: But the Queen Elizabeth, that was imposed in New York for, it was only 5 days across and then 5 days back.
1: You know, do you remember your first voyage, Roger?
2: Yeah, that was it. That was the first voyage. Yeah, it was a 24-hour turnaround in New York, 24-hour turnaround in England. And I've done 5 of them, and then you got a trip off with pay, and then I've done another 5 trips, and then I ended up doing 6 months down the Caribbean on a different ship. That was out of 10 cruises out of New York, down to the all in the islands of the Caribbean. But most of the time I was in the Mediterranean, just doing cruises in the Mediterranean.
1: And what was your role on board? What was your job?
2: I was working in the engine room, boiler room.
1: Hard work.
2: Well, not really. I mean, the only hard work was

0: when you was in actually poor, you know, when you was in like poor. But see, I was doing, you were, we was on watches, we 4-hour watches. You was on the 8 to 12, 8 in the morning till midday, and then 8 in the evening till 8 in the evening till. Well, it was on the 8 to 12. Yeah. 8 in the morning to 12 midday, and 8 at night till midnight. And then the next shift, you was on the 12 to 4, just so you started at 12. But you always had time off. So, you know, when you was in New York, you always had time off. But you were still on watches.
1: Now, let me. What was it like the first time you turned up in New York City as a young sailor in your first visit to the United States? What was that like?
0: Well, to see the skyline going through, I mean, you pass the Statue of Liberty on left-hand side as you're going into New York, but the skyline is absolutely brilliant. But, I mean, once you see it a couple of times, I mean, it's just another one of those things. But, I mean, you know, I still have time to go, you know, visit New York, you know.
1: Yep. Did you ever come to Australia by sea as a working seafarer?
0: No, I was going to do a world cruise, but I ended up doing the last cruise on the last when they sold the Queen Elizabeth to America. I was on the last cruise. There was no passengers. There was 140 crew going across to sell it.
1: Wow, what a story, Roger. Well, thank you for sharing with us. And you're hearing what Sue Dyett has been talking about to the Mission to Seafarers. I don't know if you had anything to do with them in your time at sea.
0: No, there was nothing like that. There was nothing like that. We was in a union. But there was, I don't know about nowadays. You know, I think a lot of crew now are like Filipinos and things like that. I don't know, but like, it was different. It was you had border trade, you know. I mean, you had your apple and orange put on your bunk at every Sunday. It was good in them days. Yeah. I mean, but today I don't know.
1: Yeah, it must feel for those seafarers who were stuck out.
0: Well,
1: at
0: where
1: sea.
0: I sailed from Southampton, that was where the Titanic sailed from.
1: Yes, it did.
0: That's where I sailed from there, and it was Pier 91, I think Pier 92, always in New York City up the Hudson River.
1: Amazing. What a life experience.
0: Yeah, it was. Looking back, yeah, you know, it was just one of those things where, but, you know, I migrated to Australia back in 85.
1: Well, we're glad that you're here, Roger, and we're so thrilled that you shared your seafaring experience with us here on ABC Radio Overnights.
0: Okay.
1: Thanks, mate. So, Dyett is with us, Sue. So there's Roger, a different era, a different time, and his experience is one that, you know, the seafarers of the current day would kill for, the idea of being well paid, looked after, and enjoying their work without the threat and fear of being caught out at sea.
2: Exactly. And, you know, piracy's on the increase, unfortunately. That's always what happens when there's an economic downturn in the global economy. There was a ship off Yemen that was taken the other day. And, you know, it would be nice if we were able to return to those days. You know, like every charity in the world, if we didn't exist, that would be a great thing. But unfortunately, we're still needed, even after these 170 years.
1: Yeah, a couple of people are sending some text messages through, and I encourage everyone to do it if you've got a story with us here on ABC Radio Overnight. It's 0437 774 774. Sister Mary Lay has been looking after seafarers for over 30 years, and she's totally non-profit. It's one of the text messages from Christine, who's texted through. There was a mission for seafarers in Hobart when I was a girl, down at the port in Hobart. I remember it. I'm now 80. Christine in Adelaide has sent us that. And this one from Grant in Waterloo. He says, Frank, I am a landlubber, yet saw the wonderful work they did at Dampier in West Australia back in 2008, visiting the Montebello Islands where the British had exploded atomic bombs back in 1952. So Grant's appreciative of the work. And also this one from Christine in Blackwood. Hi, Francis. Can you ask about donations for these seafarers through the Mission to Seafarers to aid these people who are stuck in that situation? Great question from Christine in Adelaide. Is there a way that people can assist? So obviously, I guess the best way with people, if they can and they're approximate to one of your operations, they could volunteer.
2: Yep, definitely. Volunteering is one of the best ways they can donate. It's a bit of time. That's one of the most precious commodities everyone has. Cash is always appreciated because, as we know, fuel prices have gone up, and keeping our buses on the road, keeping our internet free for seafarers, because that's one of the main things they want to do when they walk in our centre, is phone home, and that takes the data and Wi-Fi, or they can knit beanies. We distribute over 20,000 beanies per annum here in Australia, because you'd be amazed how many seafarers get cold out at sea. A pair of mittens. It's those sorts of things that really are appreciated. Some of our centres take secondhand clothing as well.
1: Sue, Bob has given us a call. Bob used to work on the waterfront in Sydney, and lots of his old colleagues were seafarers. G'day, Bob. Welcome to ABC Radio Overnights.
3: G'day there. You're just my memory. I work with a lot of seafarers, followed the anchor, started to work from, you know, from, and we used to get a few of the fellas there. They were good fellas to work for. But we eat an organisation.
1: We might get you to just hang on there, Bob, and put you on hold, because we're having a bit of trouble with your line, but I do want to hear your story. So if you can just hang on, we'll get you back on, because it's important to hear. I'd love to hear an Australian story about seafaring. So beanies and, once again, those practical things that, you know, of course, freezing out there.
2: You know. Cadets that occasionally forget to bring, you know, that little bits and pieces with them on their journey. And in answer to your text calls, the Mission to Seafarers in Hobart is still there with its glowing angel above it down on the waterfront. Sister Mary is still in Botany Bay and caring for seafarers. We love her. And Dampier team are doing a brilliant job. And if anyone visits Port Hedland, the best thing to do, according to TripAdvisor, is the Mission to Seafarers tour, of which you can go out on the harbour cruise and see the ships up close.
1: Wow, that would be something. Absolutely. Yeah. Hey, we've got Bob back with us. So let's get back to Bob, who's got a story for us. G'day, Bob. Welcome to ABC Radio Overnights.
3: Thanks a lot. Sister Mary comes to mind straight away. I was a wharfie and I had different roles, and would take Sister Mary on the bus. You're not allowed to walk on the wharves, but I'd pick her up in the bus and drive her to the ship, and she'd go on board. A lot of the ports of convenience had, you know, were South American. People had terrible working conditions on board the ship. They'd run out of fresh water, and they'd the toilets were blocked and hadn't worked for 3 months, things like that. And they used to help to get stuff like that fixed.
1: How did that make you feel as an Australian seafarer, Bob, seeing those workers in those conditions?
3: Oh, we tried to help them. We would reach out to them, and the Maritime Union of Australia, I worked for that. I worked for the Waterside Workers Federation first, then we changed to the Maritime Union, which was an amalgamation of the Seamen's Union and the Waterside Workers Federation. There was always third world ships that were doing the work. Containerisation put thousands of ships on the ocean, and they would go to places where they could get the cheapest labour. Most of them, for instance, right at the moment, there's a couple of cruise ships that are paying their people a dollar a day. The Filipino people, you know, people from the third world that are being used up, and they don't have enough water to wash with and things like that. And it's organisations like the Lady that help bring attention to things like that.
1: Indeed. Sue Dyett is with us from the Seafarers, Mission to Seafarers. Bob, thank you for your call.
3: It's important
1: to know that that those sailors did get, when they come to Australia, definitely through the collegiality amongst seafarers, are looked after by their colleagues on land when and where they can, Sue.
2: Oh, definitely. The MUA and the ITF, the International Transport Federation, who is the global union for seafarers and the waterside workers, they assist significantly. They're on board checking wages books, checking conditions, as well as the Australian Maritime Safety Authority. As I said earlier, we're signatories to the Maritime Labour Convention, and we have multiple people on board checking conditions of ships that come here to Australia. And the Australian Maritime Safety Authority banned a couple of ships earlier this year from coming back to Australia because their conditions were not good enough for the seafarers on board. They rectified the problem and then banned the ships from coming back until they get back, until they lift their standards. And that then goes across the rest of that particular company's fleets. They have to look at their standards. And I will say there are some really good shipping companies out there that take really good seafarers, care of their seafarers. They really do care for, ensure they have enough food. Some of them have, you know, fresh herb cupboards. They have fresh greenery on board. They are well cared for, well trained. They have great living conditions. But that's unfortunately not the rule.
1: So it's been amazing to talk to you. Just to finish, is there a website or is there somewhere people can go to find out more about the Mission to Seafarers? And if they are able to find a way to volunteer or get involved, because I think we realise, you know, conversations like this remind us that we are all reliant on the work of seafarers. And the events in the Middle East have made that starkly clear to us, that if seafarers aren't able to work, if their ships are becalmed or marooned, then it affects us directly because, you know, our goods don't arrive, the oil doesn't get here for our fuel. I mean, they're absolutely vital to our own well-being and our daily life. So helping out seafarers is something we should make sure that we can do.
2: Exactly. And look, we have a catch cry: no cars, no coffee, no Christmas. Coffee comes via sea too. So if people would like to learn more, if they go to www.m for Mary, T for Tom, S for Sam, mts.org.au, and they can learn far more about what it is that we do.
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2: Thank you very much, Francis.
1: Sue Dyett, Regional Director of Australia and PNG for the Mission to Seafarers. Thanks for all your messages and your calls. Great stories. I could never be a seafarer. I get sick looking at a wave, seasick. I've always been in awe of people who have got great sea legs. Not me. I can't do it. I've tried. I'm hopeless. Maybe you're like me and that's you too, that you just get seasick at the thought of going out on a ship or a boat. Some people just are able to take to it. Not a problem. Away we go. Like Andy in Lena Valley, who's just messaged through on 0437774. Morning. I'm a mentor for Sailability in Hobart. I'm sailing weekly and enjoying the stories. I'm a sailor and my first ocean sailing was sailing from Hobart to Melbourne on a yacht that had raced in the Sydney to Hobart. I helmed well across Bass Strait with a 4-metre swell. Now, I'm feeling queasy, Andy, just hearing that. I did work for a while, a lot of work in Devonport in beautiful northwest Tasmania. Part of my heart's still there. And watching the Spirit of Tasmania go in and out of the river there on a windy and wet winter's day as the sea rose up and looked ominous for those on board who were about to undertake a 10 to 12 hour voyage across Bass Strait just made me go weak at the knees at the thought of it. Terrible. I don't know how you do it, but I am jealous because I think it must be amazing if you've got good sea legs. 1-300-800-222. If you've done any open water sailing or you've been out to sea, I'd love to hear your stories. Or maybe you're like me. Maybe you just can't do it. Maybe your sea legs are just no good. This one, From Tracy in Taz. Thanks for texting through, Tracy, on 0437 774 774. I worked on a deck shiploader for 10 years. Freezing in Tasmanian winters, to say the least. Oh, yeah, I know. I know you are. 1 year, our supervisor asked if we could donate any of our old winter workwear. A crew had come in that had been at sea for 9 months, not equipped with clothing for our winter. We all donated to keep them warm. Good on you, Tracy, there in Tasmania. 9 months at sea, arriving in Tasmania in the dead of winter with no winter clothing would be one hell of a shock to the system. ABC Radio Overnight's Francis Leach here, filling in for Trevor Chappell. Coming up in a moment, Mick James is going to take us and take us under the covers with a song that's been given the reworking more than once, more than twice. First, though, this is Goanna.

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0: Francis here, sitting in for Trev. Trev's here, sleeping, having a month off, having long service leave. I'm here for you on ABC Radio Overnights for the next month. It's my first time out. And I'm having a great time. I hope you are as well. Always happy to talk as well. 1-300-800-222 or your SMS through on 0437-774-774. But it is time to go under the covers with Mick James.
4: It's knowing that your door is always open and your path is free to walk. 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
1: 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Hello, Mick.
2: Morning, Francis. That takes us all the way back to 1967.
1: And to my mum's record collection.
2: Well, probably not for that version.
1: No,
2: but I reckon
1: Glen Campbell.
2: Yeah, exactly.
1: She was big on Glen Campbell.
2: Well, this was the guy who wrote the song. John Hartford was his, well, was the name that he wrote and performed under. He was a folk country bluegrass composer, born in New York City, but moved early in his career, moved to Nashville and worked in Nashville and elsewhere in the South, and went on to record more than 30 albums in his career. So an incredibly successful musician, very handy fiddle and banjo player.
1: Yeah.
2: You know, worked across multiple genres. But his real surname was actually Hartford, no T, an F. But for some reason, Chet Atkins, who was involved in the production of that song, said, for the sake of your career, you've got to change your name.
1: So he just added the T.
2: Yeah, but I can't work out why, but
1: he could have been Johnny Dazzler or something, you know.
2: Wasn't that a TV show?
1: Oh, that was Bobby Dazzler. Yes, but, you know, you just added the T, John Hartford. Did he have a hit with it himself?
2: It was successful, is the best way to put it. In fact, the song has won 5 Grammys. So when it was released,
1: Grammys for one song
2: in 1968, he won the Grammy. Was it four? Glen Campbell won it for Best Country and Western Solo for his cover that came out the same year. Glen Campbell won for Best Vocal Male Performance. Hartford himself got 2 Grammys for writing the song and for his version of it. And then 47 years later, another version went on to win a Grammy as well. So this song is, by one reckoning, is the second most played song in the history of American radio.
1: Seriously?
2: By virtue of all the covers that have been done of it over
1: the
2: years.
1: That begs the obvious question. If you know the answer, give us a call, 1-300-800-222, 1-300-800-222. What would be the number one most played song in the history of US radio? You know, we could do the Australian one, but this we'll center this one where it is in the States. 1-300-800-222. I'm going to take a guess straight up. Yesterday by the Beatles?
2: It'd have to be up there. I don't know the answer.
1: No.
2: And certainly it should be one of the songs that we do in coming weeks, yes, if we can find out what it is.
1: John Hart, I hope he got some good payday out of this.
2: Now, when we do this segment with Trev, Francis, we'll play somebody,
1: yes,
2: and ask listeners if they can work out who is singing this version of the song. Now, I don't know that anyone is going to get this. There's been some great versions of the song, and in fact, artists who've done nearly every song that we've done in this segment over the last couple of years, Engelbert Humperdinck, John Laws, Telly Savalas, Kamal, and Max Bygraves have all done versions of this song.
1: Now, that's a big day out lineup I would not miss. If back in, rock heaven or pop heaven, we could get all those artists to perform together, would be something special.
2: I think some of the other covers I might mention later would be more up your alley.
1: I thought John Laws only recorded poetry, deep voice poetry.
2: Well, this song is poetry. This is part of the beauty of it, that the it's a story of a vagabond writing about whether it's a lost love or the woman that he comes back to and leaves as he travels the country. So it's a great bit of storytelling. In fact, Hartford himself described the song as a word movie, and that kind of rings true. You can hear there's something cinematic about that level of songwriting that he's capable of. And maybe that's a little clue as to who is doing this version of the song.
0: Well, it's knowing that your door is always open and your path is free to walk that makes me tend to leave my sleeping bag rolled up and stashed behind your couch.

0: on my mind.
1: I don't know who that is. It's not clinging. You've got me there, Mick. 0437-774-774. Come in with your guesses. That's, again, from around 1969, 1970. So many versions of this song were recorded very quickly after it was originally released.
2: That was a thing, particularly in the 60s, wasn't it, that you would have in different territories, people would pick up the song quickly and then, you know, dash out their own version of it and have hits with it. It happened a lot there.
1: Yeah, and the nature of radio in the US and the way that labels could influence DJs was a song might not be known in another market, and so someone with good connections in that market would release a version and promote it, and then that would end up promoting that version into the national markets. Things are very different these days.
2: They are. 1-300-800-222. If you want to give us a call, Under the Covers with Mick James here on ABC Overnight. So if you know, if you've picked who that was, can we give a clue? Because I've now realised who it is. This person became famous for not being not a recording artist so much, but being famous on the telly.
1: Yes. And look, we've got a few guesses in already. Martin has suggested Glen Campbell, and that's terribly unfair, Martin, to Glen Campbell's version of the song. Another guess is Jimmy Webb from Sandra, and that's not a bad guess, Jimmy, but
2: same era. Same oeuvre.
1: Willie Nelson is another stab, and again, we're drifting away. We're talking about genuine musicians here, which is not what that version was. But I suspect this would be an interesting one to see if someone gets it. I want to talk about some of the other covers, Francis, and some that I think might be up your alley.
2: Yes.
1: Aretha Franklin did a version in 1969. Elvis famously did it. And, in fact,
2: does it turn up on one of his big concert sets, like, you know, Blue Hawaii? Or
1: it was in that sort of late early stage of Elvis's career, the RCA recordings. And, in fact, the somebody involved with the original recording was the one who took it to Elvis and convinced him to do a version of it. Sinatra's done it, Johnny Cash, of course.

0: where it came from because Billy Bragg has an interest in photography, and an American photography magazine said, oh, we want to do a tour with you. We'll put you on to tour the trains of America, and you can travel across America on trains, and we'll turn it into something. And he came back and said, I'll do it if I can stop at various train stations with my mate Joe Henry, and we'll set up a recording studio, like a mini studio, and record American classic songs.
1: How much fun would that have been? So I just couldn't ticket on that train.
0: Oh, what an absolute ball they would have had. And, you know, he's at such a stage in his career that people say, well, yeah, okay, if that's what you want to do, we'll do it for you.
1: Ray's given us a call. I think Ray's going to have a go at see if he can work out who that version under the covers of was of Gentle on My Mind, the John Hartford song. Hello, Ray. Who do you think that was?
2: Hi. Chris Christopherson?
1: No. I think you're being unfair to Chris Christopherson's wonderful voice. But, yeah, I mean, Chris didn't record this one, but thank you, Ray. It wasn't Chris Christopherson.
0: We've had a few more guesses. Yep. Andy Williams, again, please, it's not a recognised singer, folks. Don Lane was another suggestion, and no, Don hasn't done a version of this.
1: Don!
0: We did have Don a few weeks ago as our secret voice, and people did get that one quite quickly.
1: He was a triple threat, wasn't he? He knew he was a sports broadcaster. Remember, he used to host the NFL on Channel 9.
0: That's right.
1: And he was a television host, and he was a cabaret singer extraordinaire.
0: Now, we've had a guess, which is getting close here. Tracy has suggested it was William Shatner.
1: I've got a thing for William Shatner's recording career because he's pretty special. If you do want to check out William Shatner's rather deadpan delivery of every song you've ever heard, not for everyone.
0: He does a cover of Pulp, Common People, is spectacular.
1: It's unbelievable.
0: So I want to play another version for you before we reveal who the earlier one was.
1: Yep.
0: Now, Dean Martin had a go at this, and it was actually, he released it on an album, but it also featured in his TV show. So I want people to close their eyes and imagine Dean, full tuxedo, fag in hand, wandering onto stage and then launching into this. There's no

0: A song you would immediately expect to swing, but in the hands of Dean and probably Frank as well when he did his version, they found a way to make it swing. That's a gift.
1: Unbelievable. They could make the phone book swing. Just read the numbers out, names. It'd still sound amazing. Dean Martin there, gentle in my mind. Was that, did he have his own TV show? Was he, did he have a variety hour or something?
0: They all did.
1: Yeah.
0: Glen Campbell had his own TV show for a period, and in fact his version of this song was the theme to the Glen Campbell Good Time Hour.
1: Glen Campbell, I've got a very, very soft spot for Glen Campbell. Great guitarist, Glen Campbell, one of the all-time great guitarists. He's often overlooked as a guitarist because he had a career as a sort of country singer. But what, he was a session player, played on lots of big records.
0: He's like
1: genius.
0: He had just left the Wrecking Crew, those session musicians that he was famously part of, and was starting his career when he got to record this version. So he went back and got the Wrecking Crew players to play with him. And in fact, this was one of the crossover songs that took him from a country artist to a top 40 artist in America.
1: Peter's give us a call. Hi, Peter. How are you going?
2: Not too bad, Francis. It's not James Garner, is it?
1: James Garner. There's a name I haven't. Rocket Files, James Garner. Did he have a recording career as well?
2: Not sure. He was always playing cowboys and that before he became pretty famous.
1: TV star. Love
0: I've got to go
1: Files.
0: Looking. Because if James Garner does do some covers, I want to get involved.
1: Good pitch, Pete. I don't think it is him, but I like your style.
0: We do have a couple of winners, Francis.
1: We do. Okay.
0: So Steve and Andy have both correctly guessed Leonard Nimoy, Dr. Spock.
1: Dr. Spock. Wow, Spock. He made records.
0: He did some very interesting things on vinyl.
1: What else did he do?
0: He did a little bit of spoken word stuff like Leonard Nimoy, but then he also did some space-inspired sort of out there music with words stuff, but also just covers of some of the hits of the day. And he probably, I mean, it's not a terrible voice.
1: No, it's just a bit, it's a bit sort of, a bit cartoon. It's sort of,
0: and it is that
1: Plinks and Plonks Along is a bit of a cartoon theme.
0: And it is like a cartoon country style.
1: Yes, it is.
0: That brings us, I know people would love to hear the Glen Campbell version, and it certainly is the best known and the most loved.

0: Dean Martin being an exception, but to hear her take the lyrics and turn them on their head, it's just an exquisite little bit of songwriting inspired by someone else, but just turning it in a different direction.
1: Good on you, Mick. That's a lot of fun. We'll do it again next week. Under the Covers, Mick James, John Harford's Gentle on My Mind, and he is the one, the only, the magnificent Tammy Wynette.

0: The thing that's on your mind. 1-300-800-222. 1-300-800-222 is the number to give us a call.
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0: ABC News with Andrew Kaloupas. Iranian state television has reported that Tehran says it's reviewing an American response to a new proposal to permanently end the war in the Middle East. Here's Nick Parmadam.
1: A spokesperson for Iran's foreign ministry says it's received Washington's response to its new 14-point plan through Pakistani mediators and that it's being reviewed. The spokesperson added that at this stage, we do not have nuclear negotiations. Tehran also says its latest offer is focused on a permanent end to hostilities, not just with the US and Israel, but across the region, including the war in Lebanon. Over the weekend, President Donald Trump said he'd received the new proposal, but had suggested he didn't think it was good enough, saying the regime has not yet paid a big enough price for what they've done to humanity.
0: The Albanese government is expected to bank any extra revenue generated by the Iran war in the forthcoming federal budget. Here's political reporter Samantha Dick.
2: With less than a fortnight to go, Treasurer Jim Chalmers says this year's federal budget will be the government's most

0: naval hub of Novorossiysk on the Black Sea. He shared a video that the BBC hasn't been able to verify, showing a small vessel, possibly an unmanned naval drone, heading towards a much larger ship. Ukraine has been intensifying strikes on Russian oil facilities to dent the Kremlin's war chest as Russia's full-scale invasion is now into its fifth year. Moscow this week accused Kyiv of further destabilizing energy markets.
1: To sport, and the Penrith Panthers have consolidated their spot on the top of the NRL ladder after defeating Manly Warringah 18-6 at Western Sydney Stadium. A converted 60th minute try from Isaac Tungo proved enough for the ladder leaders, with the Panthers hanging on after Jack Cogger's 63rd minute sin binning. Penrith coach Ivan Cleary says his side was pushed all the way by a resurgent Sea Eagles.
2: Lots of last plays where we just couldn't quite get play done for whatever reason. Some were a bit bad luck, but some were just bad play. And to their credit, they were competing all the way through.

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2: Monday, Perth, mostly sunny and a maximum of 23. Adelaide, showers, maximum 19. Melbourne, sunny morning, then a shower or two, 20. Hobart, partly cloudy and 20. Canberra, rain, 17. Sydney, showers, 25. Brisbane, partly cloudy, 27. And Darwin, partly cloudy, 34. For your latest local forecast, go to the BOM website or app.
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8: Good morning. Welcome to Monday. Francis Leach here for Trevor. Who's having a holiday? I'll be with you all month. I'm having a great time. I hope you are. Coming up very soon, the open line. We can talk about whatever it is that's on your mind that you want to have a chat about, want to raise. It could be in the news. It could be that it seems, as reported by ABC News at the moment, that the Albanese Labor government is thinking about finally acting on negative gearing and changes to that, which would be a huge moment in the upcoming budget, which is due tomorrow. That might be it. It might be for something from the world of sport. This week in the AFL, another draw, split the points. In the NRL, you got a golden point. You play on. Is it time for the AFL to get on board with that? 1-300-800-222. Whatever it is that's in the news or on your mind that you want to talk about, we're here for you. 1-300-800-222. You can also send through an SMS. 0437-774-774 is the number to send us through a text message. A couple of guesses coming through in relation to the Leonard Nimoy version of Gentle on My Mind. Kelsey Grammer, someone thought. Now, I've never heard Kelsey Grammer sing, and I'm quite happy for it to remain that way, but thank you very much. Stephen Geelong, Jim Neighbours. Wow, Gomer Pyle. I think Mum had one of those records too. Val Dunigan wasn't Val. Tammy Wynette's collaboration with KLM on Justified Angels of Moo Moo with the KLF showed just how really cool the First Lady of Country was. She's justified and she's ancient and she drives an ice cream van, one of the all-time great lyrics in pop music. Thank you, Debrilla, who sent that through to us here on ABC Radio Overnights. In a moment, the open line, 1-300-800-222. Is the number to give us a call, or you can SMS us on 0437-774-774. I love this track from David Gray. Always have, always will. Drift Away.

0: His ma and pa knew him as Lawrence Brown, but we knew him as Dobie Gray. And Drift Away here on ABC Radio Overnights at 12 minutes past four where I am. And that makes you do the maths, Francis. Do the maths in your head and work out what the time is. In Adelaide, it's 19 minutes to four in South Australia and the Northern Territory. And it's 12 past two in the West.
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0: Coming up this hour, also going to catch up with one of my favourite historians, Frank Bongiorno from the ANU. He's going to talk to us about the history of national days in Australia, holidays. A very different time and place when we had Empire Day. That used to be a thing. We'd have a holiday for that. So Frank's going to talk to us about that because May Day is a holiday in some states, not in others in this country these days. So we're going to have a chat with Frank about that. He's a great conversationalist. Really looking forward to that. But right now, your calls, 1300 800 222, or you can send them SMS 0437 774 774. It's the open line where you get to talk about the issues that matter to you. Is it the negative gearing stuff? Are you a sports fan? And if you're an AFL fan, would you like to see the golden point? Would you like to see the end of the draw in Aussie Rules Footy? Give us a call, 1-300-800-222. Could be that, could be anything else you want to have a chat about. We're going to kick things off this morning with Sam, who's called from Thomastown, I think downtown Melbourne. How are you, Sam?
2: Yeah, good morning, Francis. Welcome back to ABC. I used to talk to you on the old days at SEN.
0: There you go, mate. How are you?
2: Yeah, I used to be Sam from Fitzroy. I moved out here in the suburbs now, mate. Yeah. Yeah, I went to the Lions Hall of Fame night. And just as a coincidence, yeah, I bought that quarterly journal you appeared in. You did a feature on songs and
0: yes.
2: Lee Matthews on the cover.
0: Long time ago. I do remember writing that. Was it any good?
2: 2004.
0: Was it any good?
2: 2004. And Lee looked at it quizzically, you know, he looked at it like, you know, he can't be across all the publications he's in, you know.
0: Well, I'm trying to remember what I wrote about. Yes, but I'm glad that's still around somewhere. So this was a publication that it was like a journal.
2: Jeff Slattery.
0: Yeah,
2: that's right. That's right. And I reckon he only brought out about a half a dozen editions because that was edition two.
0: Yes.
2: Right. There was one, I think, with Brodie Holland on the cover.
0: Yep.
2: And, really good reading. But it was a great night where there was seven inductees and Robert Walls was elevated to legend status.
0: So for those that don't know, Robert Walls, a legendary AFL figure, the great Robert Walls, who played football for Carlton and Fitzroy, but also coached both clubs and Richmond as well.
2: That's right, and really admired. It was Percy Trotter, Owen Abrahams, Len Smith, Mickey Conlon, Scotty Clayton, Tim Notting, Brad Scott and Scotty McIver went in. And Hamish McLaughlin was MC, and they had a covers band doing music or getting up and dancing.
0: Just were you getting up and dancing, Sam?
2: Of course, mate, right at the front, yeah. And even they were playing Laura by Gloria by Laura Brannigan, you know.
0: And you were dancing to Laura by Laura Brannigan's Gloria.
2: And there was, you know, I was dancing with, they were young people in their mid-20s, right? And then when they played Kay Sand, and the guys, they were word perfect on it. And I said, how come, you know, we love Cold Chisels. And I told them, I saw them when they first come from Adelaide, right, and they played at the Continental in Peran. That was their first gig.
0: That would have been a wild night.
2: Yeah, and then they went back and they played Bombay Rock.
0: Oh, in Brunswick in downtown Melbourne. For those who haven't been there, that was one of the great rock beer barns.
2: And what's his name? And just a bit later than that, they were the support act of Foreigner when they came out.
0: Oh, I should
2: right?
0: have been the other way around, Sam. You know that.
2: I know. But in the mix,
0: would you want to go on after Cold Chisel? Would you be brave enough to do that in front of an Australian audience? You'd have to be off your rocker.
2: Anyway, their mixer mixed them down because he knew they were going to blow them off stage.
0: The classic old trick. Mix the support band down, turn the lights off, make them sound horrible.
2: And anyway, later on, they play at Bombay Rock at 12 o'clock, right after the show. And anyway, they come out and they play the first three bars of You're As Cold As Ice, and Jimmy Barnes goes, expletive foreigner, right? Yeah. You know.
0: Fair enough. Dude. Good to talk to you, Sam.
2: Good on you. Keep up the good work.
0: Good on you, buddy. Francis. Thank good you so you, much, mate. I really appreciate it. Thanks for your call. 1-300-800-222. It's the open line. We're talking to you about whatever it is that's of interest to you this morning. Let's talk to Bill, who's given us a call. Morning, Bill. How are you going in Flemington?
3: Get up, Francis.
0: Down at the race course this morning, Bill. Are you getting ready for a training session or something, are you?
3: No, I'm not. But I was going to tell you a racing story that fits in with the holidays. Remember Vic Rail, the trainer of Oro?
0: Yes.
3: He was born on Victory in the Pacific Day, and his name was Victory Rail.
0: That was as a consequence of being born on that very special day in August of 1945.
3: Yeah, I always remember a bit of trivia for you, The great horse, though, Rogue, it was a fantastic horse.
0: Now, was it a Melbourne Cup winner, or was it
3: Australian Cup. He won a couple of Australian Cups, but he's a great horse.
0: Yes, it's one of those names that does resonate.
3: He's a front runner. Yeah, but it's funny all the different history about horses. Of course, Fred Astaire, even though Fred Astaire was here making On the Beach, he bought a racehorse.
0: Well, he was here.
3: Yeah, he did. And it won a Ballarat Cup, actually. What happened? He bought the horse, he went back to America, and you know, you put in all the names and they all get rejected.
0: Yes.
3: So he just cabled back, call it anything. So they called it anything. And it won a Ballarat Cup. And John Tapp, the race broadcaster, you know, Johnny Tapp.
0: Yes.
3: When he went to America after Fred Astaire died, he went and met Fred Astaire's wife, who was a jockey, or she'd retired by then. She was a really good jockey. And he went to the door and the maid said, oh, Mrs. Astaire will be down to see you. Just feel free to walk through the house. And he went into Fred's study, and there in Pride of Place was a picture of anything winning the Ballarat Cup.
0: Anything. That's a great story. That is a great story. Of course, that film Made in Melbourne, where Ava Gardner, and down at Fred, those scenes of On the Beach, if people don't know, you should check it out. It's a really interesting. So the idea of On the Beach, the movie, was a bomb had gone off, and Melbourne and Australia was the place to be while the rest of the world was sort of being, you know, consumed by the nuclear holocaust. And it will be coming our way. But these people were at the end of the world. And Ava Gardner famously, what did she say? Do you remember what she said about her trip time in Melbourne, Bill?
3: It was something about Melbourne was like being at the end of the world or something.
0: It's a great place to make a movie about the end of the world.
3: Yeah, I reckon some journo made it up. I don't know if that's true or not. But
0: no, never let the truth get in the way of a great story.
3: I know. My mum actually met Fred and

0: Reading Valley. Showgrounds, of course it was. Yeah. Fred Astaire at the Melbourne Showgrounds, that's something I never thought I'd hear.
1: Yeah, well, Johnny Russell, he was a broadcaster. I knew Johnny Russell. And he used to see him and talk to him. About the, yeah, he was a mad racing fan.
0: Clearly.
1: Yeah. And the Showgrounds, remember they used to have the Penthouse Club on Saturday night on Channel 7?
0: I remember that because I was a child. This is we're talking very Victorian here. This is a very Victorian thing. But Mary Hardy and Bill Collins were the hosts, and they would sort of have this sort of strange variety show program, which would have, you know, like cabaret music, and then they'd go, let's get out to the Showgrounds for race number three or four. So you'd sort of pop out to the Showgrounds to watch a you know, the cheats on seats go round.
1: Yeah. Well, Bill Collins could do anything. He could do, well, he used to call it, and Mike Williamson. Mike Williamson's the other compere. And then Bill would be calling the race. But Bill used to do Sunny Side Up. Can you remember Sunny Side Up on TV? You're probably too young.
0: Oh, I'm a bit young for that, mate. But yes, look, it's been great talking to you, but you've got to call us back again soon, hey?
1: See you. Good on you, Francis. Bye.
0: Thanks, you, mate. There you go. Bill talking to us about Fred Astaire buying a horse in Melbourne while making On the Beach and calling it anything. I learned something today. 1-300-800-222 is the number to call. Open line. It can be serious. It can be just nonsense if you want. I don't mind. 1-300-800-222 or send through your SMS 0437-774-774. Bruce has been waiting patiently. G'day, Bruce. How are you?
2: Hi. I'm very appalled at the New South Wales government proposals to allow high-rise within 800 metres of an established shopping centre, and that is a railway station.
0: And where's this at? Which part of the, is it in Sydney somewhere, Bruce?
2: Well, particularly I'm aware of the Hollow. They're proposing to put a new station in at Willara. The station's there. Once they put the station in, high-rise will be allowed 800 metres from that station, and that produces tall buildings in a hollow. Tall buildings should be on ridges like Bondi Junction, Chatswood, North Sydney, and along Military Road, not in hollows.
0: So, and what height, Bruce, what height are they talking about the height of these buildings possibly being? What's the plans? Have you

0: which I did in Double Bay when they tried to do the same thing. Double Bay is six floors, no higher. That might happen, but the other one is when they put these high-rises in, they don't put enough recreation in the parks, and then they start trying to take parks away, like half of Moorpark Golf Course. It's appalling. It's just really appalling.
1: Is there a need for public transport in the area? Is it the balancing act between finding the public transport required to move people around the city and having the space required to do that?
0: Well, their thrust is we're short of housing for the population. That's their reason for pushing this through.
1: Well, there is a housing crisis at the moment. It's one of the things that's been a constant theme, but particularly in federal politics, and of course at local politics. I mean, at the local level, you're making you're giving us a perfect example of how this particular issue filters through all levels of government. So the federal government might be providing money for housing. The state government has to also free up the land, and then the local governments have to deal with the planning issue. So you've got these three levels of government trying to sort out what is a really entrenched problem. So it's a really difficult thing to get right, Bruce.
0: Oh, absolutely. Guess who's bought the land out around these proposed areas in the hollows?
1: I don't know.
0: Developments, of course.
1: Yes, of course. Look, it's good to talk to you. It's an important issue, Bruce. Thanks for your call. 1-300-800-222 is the number for our open line on this Monday morning here on ABC Radio Overnights. Francis Leach here, sitting in for Trevor Chappell for the next few weeks.

Emily Woramara and Lady Blue here on ABC Radio Overnights. For those like me who care, keep you up to date with what's happening in the world of sport at the moment. And because a lot of Australians very much followed the journey of Ange Postecoglou, my good friend and former workmate at Tottenham Hotspur when he was the manager there. They're currently playing to stave off relegation in the Premier League. They're at Aston Villa at the moment, and 26 minutes into that game,

0: Spurs up 2-0 over Villa. So they've started with a flyer in Birmingham against Villa at Villa Park. So I'll keep you up to date with what happens there as Tottenham try to stave off relegation. Let's speak with Leanne in Penrith. Hi, Leanne. How are you? Welcome to Overnights.
1: Hi, Francis. How are you?
0: I'm well. All the better for speaking to you.
1: Oh, lovely. I was just making an inquiry. Did you say you've never heard Kelsey Grammer sing before?
0: No, I've somehow managed to miss. I've listened to a lot of music in my life. Kelsey

0: Like, you've got to be into it.
1: No, I kind of liked it. One of those shows I know it was huge. I know people loved it, but it didn't quite click, you know, it didn't quite get me.
0: I get it. It seems a bit pretentious and that until you watch it. When you watch it, it is pretty good. But have you ever seen The Simpsons, Francis?
1: Of course I have.
0: Sideshow Bob, dude.
1: Yes.
0: You know Sideshow Bob?
1: Yeah, that's the voice of Kelsey. I didn't see it.
0: He's Kelsey Grammer, dude. Come on. That's what I'm like. Oh, my God. No way. Come on.
1: What did Sideshow Bob actually sing on The Simpsons? I'm trying to think of the songs. Look.
0: I haven't watched it in years and years, and I'm not very good with music, but he did, like, this whole boat scene with Bart, and he was going to kill Bart, and it was, like, I don't know, it's a song from an opera, like, Three Little Maids from School Away.
1: Yeah.
0: He sang, like, that whole thing, and it was so good, and please, go home and just listen to Sideshow Bob. If you don't want to listen to Kelsey Grammer, listen to Sideshow Bob.
1: I'm going
0: to
1: do that, Leanne. Thank you very much.
0: Thank you.
1: Kelsey Grammer's a legend. He was Sideshow Bob. And that's a very cool thing to be. 1-300-800-222. HMS Pinafore. 2 of 3 was the song that Kelsey Grammer sang as Sideshow Bob. How quickly people are able to share the knowledge with me. I really, really appreciate it here on ABC Radio. Overnights. The First Lady of Australian Soul, Renee Geyer.

0: The year was 1977, Renee Geyer's fourth album, Moving Along, and that classic track, Stare and Whisper, here on ABC Radio Overnights. And in a moment, Frank Bongiorno is going to join us, Director of the Vice-Chancellor Centre of Public Ideas and Donald Horde Professor of History and Public Ideas at the Uni of Canberra, to talk about National Days in Australia.
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0: Francis Leach with you, sitting in for Trevor Chappell here on ABC Radio Overnights. And if you're in Queensland, you're waking up this morning, and it's a holiday. Happy May Day. Happy Labor Day for all Queenslanders. Elsewhere around the country, sorry, hate to break it to you, not a holiday. National days in Australia have changed over the journey, and changed a lot actually, and they've often been, as we know, controversial at times as well. So Frank Bongiorno is with us, one of Australia's great historians, to talk about national days and Australia. Hello, Frank, how are you?
4: Hi, Francis, how are you going?
0: I'm not too bad. So is Queensland the only Australian state celebrating the traditional May Day holiday these days?
4: Oh, you've got me there. Is it the only one? It's certainly the one that has Labor Day on, you know, the 1st of May. I mean, Labor Day in New South Wales, ACT, where I am, is October.
0: In Victoria, it's in March.
4: It is. It is in March. It was originally 8-hour day in Victoria, and it was the 21st of April. But, yes, was moved to March basically in about 1949, actually. In 1949, it moved to March, and 8-hour day became Labor Day. Queensland does basically celebrate May Day, which of course is also a, you know, sort of an old, you know, very ancient holiday, really, sort of marking a division between, well, you know, the arrival, I suppose, of the spring, you know, kind of pagan holiday, but it became a labor sort of holiday, a labor celebration, if you like, in the United States in the 1880s, and was very much a part of a turbulent period of you know, sort of labor agitation in the US. But Australia, of course, at that stage already had 8-hour day, and so it didn't really take off here in most parts of Australia.
0: It's interesting how the complexion and understanding of these days changes. So for a long time, for those old enough to remember, Anzac Day was an awkward day. In my childhood, it was. It wasn't the day it is now. I mean, I remember my mum's uncle Des, who served in the army during World War II, was not interested in going to the parade, wasn't interested in wearing his medals, would come over to mum and dad's and sit there sullenly drinking a bottle of stout, I think it was, if memory serves me right, and mum and dad would look after him, and that was it. There was no pageantry. There was an indifference to the day, and it had almost, you know, disappeared off the calendar in any real meaningful sense up until the mid-90s, where it's had this incredible revival, similarly to Australia Day, which was an awkward day as well.

0: It was a day that not many, I know we've got a sort of revisionist memory where people remember Australia Day as being a really important day, but when I was growing up, nobody cared. So what's going on, Frank?
1: Yeah, same here, Francis. Anzac Day was certainly a much less significant day when I was a child in the 1970s and perhaps even into the 1980s. And I think that was true of Australia Day too, at least up to the 80s. I think there was a revival of both of those days sort of from the 1980s onwards. But you're right, Anzac Day really took off again in the 1990s, and many people associated with John Howard and the Howard Prime Ministership when there appears to have been a revival. Yeah, look, they come and go a bit. I mean, Australia Day had another name. It was called Anniversary Day in the very early 1800s.
0: Gee, that sounds like a lot of fun. Anniversary Day.
1: Oh, yeah, they had boat races and sporting events of that sort. It was pretty good because it's a summer holiday. It's a bit like May Day in a way. It's a kind of seasonal holiday as well. But yeah, it was quite big, but there was a period where it sort of went into decline, and it certainly was a New South Wales or Sydney Day rather than something for, you know, the other colonies or states as they became. And it's really, you know, I suppose you could say it's really, again, since about the 1980s that it's developed into a national day and a national holiday. It got official recognition in the 1990s. There was a habit too, and I think there's no better way of killing a kind of significance of day than if you don't celebrate it as a public holiday on the day itself. And that was certainly true of Australia Day for a long time. It would be celebrated on the closest Monday.
0: So it seemed like a convenient holiday. Let's just tack in a long weekend.
1: Exactly. And I think once you sort of do it that way, the symbolic significance of it probably tends to dissolve a bit. But, yeah, certainly, you know, you're right. Those, holidays, those national days have become much more important. In fact, they're the two, Anzac Day and Australia Day, that I think we've settled on. We're a bit undecided about which of them, but we've settled on them as, I think, the national days. And both have been contentious in different kinds of ways over the years as well. Probably these days, Australia Day more than Anzac Day, I think.
0: 1-300-800-222 is our number here on ABC Radio Overnight. Frank Bongiorno is with us. He's one of the great historians of our country, and I love to have him talking about national days. And look, I'd love to hear from you too. What day means the most to you? Has Anzac Day become really important to you? Australia Day, is that really important to you? 1-300-800-222 is the number to call. Give us a call. Tell us what it is for you and why. We'd love to know why as well. Frank, can I just ask you about Empire Day? Because that's of a time. Was that sort of at the time when we were having Empire Day about, you know, reinstituting the British Empire at the centre of our Australian culture?
1: Well, it was already there in a lot of ways, Francis. It really took off from 1905 in Australia. It was the 24th of May. I think it was originally celebrated in Canada a few years before, but Australia took it up. It was Queen Victoria's birthday, so that was why that particular day was chosen. Catholics are a bit ambivalent, Irish Catholics or people of Irish Catholic background, but the 24th of May happened to be the feast of Our Lady Help of Christians, who was a kind of patron saint of Australia, so they could also celebrate the 24th of May quite happily and safely. And it was often known as Cracker Night too. It was associated with fireworks.
0: Oh, I remember that.
1: Thing.
0: I didn't put two and two together. So I remember Cracker Night was a thing, and now it makes sense, right? It was part of the celebration of the British Empire. Yes, happily blow your fingers off with a penny banger.
1: I remember them too, yes. Well, that's right. They were quite a thing. And we often had them also on Queen's birthday, I remember as well. You know, that was sort of also a fireworks occasion. But, yeah, it was very much associated with Empire Day. That sort of, as with the British Empire, it went into kind of decline. At one stage in the 50s, they had something called Commonwealth Day. And I think Commonwealth Day still exists, but it's not something that's much observed in Australia. It never really took off.
0: Yeah. 1-300-800-222 if you want to talk about your favourite national day and what you do. Do you have the other thing? People now have really, you know, significant traditions. Like, you know, for younger people, Australia Day for a long time was sitting around listening to the Hottest 100, which I'm proud to say that I have my own legacy with, having presented it a number of times about 30 years ago. That's sort of shifted away from Australia Day now because of the controversy around the future of that particular National Day. But, you know, people do that. They love a National Day like that for a ritual, whether it's to go to the beach or whether it's to sit around and listen to music and have a barbecue, or whether it is to attend a dawn service or to go somewhere on the day to mark the occasion. 1300 800 222, of course, going to the football on Anzac Day is a massive thing as well. Now, Frank Bongiorno, I do remember that one National Day or day that was important to me as a kid was probably our Labor Day in Victoria, but we knew it as Moomba Day. And Moomba was a fantastic festival at the height of its powers in the 70s and 80s, which was a very Australian sort of carnival thing that happened in Melbourne and ran for about a week, and it was heaps of fun.
1: It was, and the first of them was 1955, and it was the successor to the old 8-hour day, Labor Day, which, of course, back in the 1800s involved floats where trade unions that had achieved, trades that had achieved the 8-hour day, you know, 8 hours work, 8 hours recreation, 8 hours rest, were permitted to march. That was a kind of celebration of their achievements of shorter hours.
0: So I didn't realise Moomba had its roots in the labour movement.
1: It did very much, yes. And as that particular ritual sort of declined in the 1930s and 40s, I guess they were looking for something to replace it. And as I said earlier, they changed the date a bit from April and shifted it back to March. And yes, Moomba in 1955 emerged out of that. It seems to have had its origins actually in Aboriginal theatre. A guy called Bill Onus, who was a leading Aboriginal activist in Victoria and actor, had done a play in the early 1950s that had the term Moomba in it, and a few years later in 1955 Moomba was adopted as the name of this Melbourne festival. It's widely rumoured that it actually meant backside, that it was a bit of a prank by Onus, you know, where people were sort of told, oh, it's about getting together and having fun, but there seems to have been, I think Bill Onus was actually having a bit of fun with his mates, but anyway, yes, Moomba emerged. And yeah, look, I remember it as huge too. You know, who the king of Moomba and all that sort of thing was a big deal.
0: Funny thing about it, this is supposed to be celebrating, you know, the origins of this being in the labour movement, but they had to have a coronation of a king and queen, and there were controversies around this too. When in the late 70s, the people who were running Moomba decided to make Mickey Mouse the king of Moomba, and that kicked off a firestorm because there was this whole campaign, I remember this well, to get Blinky Bill, which was the Australian sort of, you know, our equivalent sort of cartoon character, as the king of Moomba, because why would we have an American monarch?
1: Well, indeed, it was a big controversy, and it was one that even extended, I have to say, to Marxist journals. I mean, there was actually a student Marxist journal called Intervention, and it published a fictional interview with Blinky Bill at the time, you know, sort of, because it felt that it needed to sort of enter into this issue. It was a huge issue. But, yeah, look, it was a big deal each year, you know, who was going to be selected as King of Moomba. You know, well, I mean, I think one year it was Lou Richards, for instance, the Melbourne ex-footballer and football
0: Molly Meldrum.
1: Molly Meldrum. Was it Bert Newton one year?
0: Absolutely.
1: I can't remember anyway.
0: Should have been Bert Newton, you know, every year.
1: Yeah, well, indeed, it should be. I mean, it was very much a kind of celebration, very, in some ways, a very local sort of Melbourne type of thing, wasn't it? You know, but you're right, there was one year that they had the great controversy over Mickey Mouse. Yeah.
0: Frank Bongiorno is with us talking about Australia's National Days, 1300 800 222. If you remember the Blinky Bill controversy or Moomba, I'd love to hear from you, 1300 800 222.

0: They have a very different approach to their national days, don't they?
1: They do. They have different ones. Although there's some common elements as well. I mean, national days really emerged in the late 1700s, the 1800s, and they're very much about the rise of the nation state. In a way, they kind of replace the old saints' days and feast days. They're more secular types of ceremony and celebration and commemoration. And they're about really, I guess, mobilising people around these new nation states that were emerging in the 1700s and the 1800s. You know, the United States being an early example, Republican France, of course, and I suppose they still have some of the most famous of them, don't they? Independence Day, the 4th of July, Bastille Day, the 14th of July, and in many ways these were kind of the models, I think, for national days as they were picked up by other countries. I mean, Canada Day, for instance, commemorates Confederation in 1867. We have our own. The difference, I think, and I think this is interesting around Australia Day, because there are a lot of people in Australia who would like it, you know, the 26th of January to carry the same kind of weight as is carried by Independence Day in the United States or Bastille Day in France, but it can't really, because it's a different kind of day. It doesn't mark the arrival of a nation state or a break with a kind of monarchical past and the arrival of a republic. It rather commemorates, of course, the arrival of the First Fleet, the beginning of colonisation. In some ways, it's closer, I think, to what the United States calls Columbus Day. Which you know is also about a historical event of that kind. So
0: and had the same sort of controversies around it too. I mean, Columbus Day, particularly in the 80s and 90s, there was a significant campaign to change that in recognition of the impact of colonisation by Europeans.
1: That's right. Yeah, it's held in October, and yes, it I think has attracted, as you would expect, some of the same kinds of critique that Australia Day attracts in Australia as the occasion, of course, for the beginning of the dispossession of Indigenous people. So, yeah, I think it's probably been a mistake really to imagine that Australia Day can carry all of the kind of civic weight that those national days like Bastille Day or Independence Day can, because it's a much more contentious day, and it's not really about the foundation of a nation as such. It's a different kind of commemoration. But we have, of course, come to attach some civic weight to it. You know, we have citizenship ceremonies on Australia Day. It's when Australian of the Year is announced. There are Australia Day honours handed out. There are other rituals too that have been connected with it. But, you know, it's gradually since the 1960s, I think, come to carry some of that kind of civic weight, but it's groaned, I think, under the pressure of that, because it's not really a day that's designed quite to do it.
0: Frank Bongiorno is with us, Director of the Vice-Chancellor Centre of Public Ideas, and Donald Horden, Professor of History and Public Ideas at the University of Canberra, talking Australian history, talking national days. Some SMSs flying in, 1-4-0-4-3-7-7-7-4-0-7-7-4 is the number to send us a text message. And this one from Sleepless, I hear. Hi, Francis. Good Friday and Easter Sunday were a very important time for me as a child, but now become wishy-washy as the extended family around me have different beliefs as I get older. Things changed. This one's interesting from Bill, who sent through that Ted Egan, the great Northern Territorian, said we should celebrate Foundation Day when Matthew Flinders circumnavigated Australia. And there's an idea that sort of finds a middle ground between the controversy surrounding Australia Day. Frank?
1: Yes, there are a few of those. Of course, there is a Foundation Day, although it's now called Western Australian Day over in the West.
0: I was going to ask you about WA Day. What is that about? Is that West Australia sort of yearning for what the young people call Waxit, a sort of like a Brexit for Western Australia? Like they're still wanting to, they love their Western Australianness in the West.
1: They do. These are older days, though. These go back to the 19th century, the 1800s. And, of course, Foundation Day, or Western Australian Day, as it's now called, commemorates 1829, and it's held usually in the first Monday in June. South Australia has Proclamation Day, which, again, is a celebration or a marking of the foundation of the colony in 1836, in that case. And that's usually observed on Boxing Day, because I think that the exact date's the 28th of December. We have Canberra Day here on the 12th of March, or the closest Monday to

0: usually, which is for the laying of the foundation stone, 1913. There's Territory Day, the Northern Territory, on the 1st of July.
1: Is that also Cracker Day? Is that the one day you're allowed to legally buy crackers in the Territory?
0: Northern Territory, they do call it. Yes, it is associated with fireworks, isn't it? It is a Cracker Day, and that's 1978 when they got self-government. So there are these state and territory-based ones. But yes, the South Australian and West Australian ones go back to the 19th century. They're actually quite old ones. And I remember when I was living in London, the Western Australians were still holding, they probably still do, I would imagine, holding an annual ceremony at church in central London, which basically was for Western Australian Day. And it had a kind of a slightly, an ancient feel about it. I mean, it was very much a sense that you were commemorating something that, did go back to the 1820s. And so these still are meaningful, but I think they have to some extent been overtaken by the big national ones, Australia Day, and particularly, I think, Anzac Day, which does have a solemnity about it that I think has tended to attract a lot of allegiance, I suppose, as a national day.
1: Yeah, it's deeply held. John Boys texted through from Murrumbean saying, good morning, as an ex-digger from the 70s, Anzac Day is up there with Christmas Day as far as days of observance go for him. Thank you for your text message, John. Send one through, 0437 774 774. Carol in Darwin has sent one through, and it is Happy May Day in Darwin as well. Thank you for reminding us, Carol. They've got a holiday there as well. Fair enough, too. Martin's in Darlinghurst in Sydney. Hi, Martin. Welcome to ABC Radio Overnights.
2: Thank you very much for having me. Good morning to you, sir.
1: And you too.
2: Oh, yeah, I was just wanting to highlight the Australia Day, like you were just mentioning. Has there ever been a celebration as such for our Wattle Day, September 1st, like the national flower of Australia?
1: That's a really interesting question, Martin. I don't know. We never really set Wattle Day aside as a public holiday, Frank Bongiorno, have we? But maybe we should. Always up for another public holiday.
0: And not as a public holiday, but, yeah, look, it did have it's had its supporters over the years, so it's had advocates who believe it should be celebrated as a public holiday, that it should be given more attention. It really emerged around the Federation era, so, around the sort of 1890s, particularly early 1900s. 1st of September is Wattle Day, as you'd expect. It's a seasonal one. In a lot of ways, I guess it's closest to May Day in terms of its, the European May Day for us in terms of its seasonality. But, yeah, look, it's one of those, I mean, there are a few other of these kinds of days that really were especially, I think, associated with schools and school kids. So, very, very much promoted within the school system. Another one was Arbor Day, which was widely observed as well within schools. So, yeah, look, Wattle Day has its advocates. And, yes, it celebrates the sort of national flower of Australia and is obviously associated very much with the coming of spring. And as I said, it sort of has that resemblance with the European May Day, I think. Yeah.
1: Let's head across to Matthew in Bunbury in West Australia. Hello, Matthew. How are you?
3: I'm not too bad, fellas. How you going?
1: Okay. Bank holidays? That's not a thing here in Australia, is it?
3: Yeah. Well, apparently in Victoria they had one, but it doesn't happen anymore. But it did for quite some time.
1: Still a thing in the UK, I know that. They have bank holidays. What the hell is a bank holiday, Frank? Do you know what? Can you explain that to me?
0: That's a very good question. So when I lived in the UK, I'd sort of come out in the morning on certain days and wonder where everyone was and learned it was a bank holiday. But, yeah, I mean, one of the interesting things in the UK is they don't really seem to have the kinds of secular national, public holidays that we have here. And so I suppose the bank holidays and also the religious ones, obviously around Christmas Day, Easter and so on, seem to be the British equivalents. I mean, the King's birthday actually goes all the way back to the 1700s. It's been around a very long time, and it was originally King George II's birthday. 1748, in fact, was the first time it was observed. But they don't really have a national day. I mean, England obviously has St. George's Day, but it's not a public holiday. It's kind of noticed and recognised. But
1: Burns Day in Scotland, is that a holiday? Surely.
0: Yeah, that's a good question. I don't know. It's St Andrews. Yeah. So, yeah, good, really good question. But it doesn't seem to be, you know, the kinds of public holidays we have here that are kind of national commemorations don't seem to be such a feature of the United Kingdom. And I think that probably, again, reflects a very different sort of history. I mean, the national days, as I said, emerged really in countries that were making a break from monarchy, that were becoming republics. They sort of mark the foundation of something new, whereas Britain's development, of course, as a state has been very different. It's been a much more gradual process, and that sort of sense of a break with the past isn't really there. So it doesn't really have the kinds of national days that we have in Australia, or that they have in many other countries, whether we're talking about Canada or India, of course, which has its own. I mean, it's the Republican Day, if you like, is the 26th of January, like ours, 1950. It's a different sort of history.
1: I have had the unique experience of being in Moscow in Russia on 22nd June, when their Day of Remembrance and Sorrow happens, which is a commemoration of their version of Anzac Day. But given that the enormity of loss for the Soviet Union and Russia in both world wars and elsewhere, it was an extraordinary experience. Like, it was on another level altogether. And in the current circumstance, even more so given the political environment there these days. But yeah, that was an eye-opener, Frank. It was a really, the visceral nature of the feeling on the day and the sort of resonance of the loss, which has continued down the generations, being there for that experience was something I had never had in my life before.
0: That's amazing, Francis. Yeah, I mean, I guess, you know, with that loss in living memory too for so many people, really.
1: People carrying portraits of lost loved ones from the service in the Soviet Army, all those sorts of things. It was extraordinary.
0: Yeah, look, that sounds absolutely amazing. And I guess, you know, a number of other countries, I mean, our Anzac Day obviously carries that weight. And I guess it must have had particularly that kind of resonance, you know, if you think in the 1920s and 30s when, the experience of that sort of mass slaughter was still so resonant and so raw. There were very few families in Australia of that period who hadn't been touched in some way. The US, of course, has its Memorial Day, which emerged out of the Civil War, so from 1868, and it's the last Monday in May. I was actually in Washington once for their Memorial Day, I suppose it's the closest they have to a kind of to Anzac Day. The UK has Armed Forces Day, although it's not a public holiday. It's in late June.
1: Remembrance Day is pretty big in the UK.
0: It is, yeah. Remembrance Day is big in the UK, and I think probably bigger than it is in Australia. I mean, clearly it is a thing here, and people observe the minute silence at 11 o'clock on the 11th of November, marking the armistice in 1918. But yeah, you're right. I think in Britain, Remembrance Day carries some of the weight that Anzac Day carries in Australia.
1: Frank, it's been such good fun talking to you. I hope we can do it again soon. Thanks for being on the program.
0: Absolute pleasure, Francis. Thanks so much.
1: Frank Bongiorno, Director of the Vice Chancellor Centre of Public Ideas, and Donald Horn, Professor of History and Public Ideas at the University of Canberra, talking National Days with us here on ABC Radio Overnights, coming up after the news. Kate Mead will join us with the stories that will be making the news today, including the group of schoolgirls who came to the rescue of an injured hiker. That's coming up after the news here on ABC Radio Overnights. Francis Leach here for Trevor Chappell for the next few weeks. It's coming up to news time.
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5: ABC News with Andrew Kaloupas. The Federal Treasurer has moved to set expectations around cost of living relief in this year's budget, saying the Albanese government is focused on saving more than it spends. Here's political reporter Samantha Dick.
6: With the May 12 budget looming, Jim Chalmers is warning Australians not to expect significant cost of living handouts, saying this year's budget will be characterised by more savings and more spending restraint. The government is expecting a substantial increase in revenue, partly driven by higher inflation and higher prices for commodities during the Iran war. But while the war will raise money for the government, borrowing costs have also risen. Mr. Chalmers says savings will be used to pay

0: down debt and fund essential services and national security.
1: A flaw in tasers and body-worn cameras used by police across Australia is leaving officers exposed to being detected and tracked in real time. Here's Grace Tobin.
2: An app easily downloaded to a mobile phone has exposed the vulnerability. It detects nearby Bluetooth-enabled tasers and body-worn cameras made by US tech company Axon. A hacker who has tested the technology warns it could be exploited by criminals to track or evade police.
3: Ambushing the police, attacking them, escaping them.
2: Four Corners has found police agencies were warned about the potential risks 2 years ago, but it's unclear what action has been taken. Axon acknowledges that its Bluetooth products may be detectable and says operational security considerations should be made when using them.
1: More on that story tonight on Four Corners on ABC TV and iView. The family of Kumanjayi Little Baby say they don't want the five-year-old's death politicised. Northern Territory Police have charged 47-year-old Jefferson Lewis with murder. He's expected to appear in court on Tuesday. Her kinship grandfather, senior Walpree elder Robin Granitz, says the family just wants time to mourn.
4: I also ask all our politicians to be respectful of this sorry time. We too need to work together on many issues facing our people and communities here in Central Australia. Our little babies passing must not become a politician issue.
1: A cargo ship has been attacked near the Strait of Hormuz while Iran says it's considering an American response to its new 14-point proposal to permanently end the Middle East conflict. With more, Nick Palmiter.
5: The UK military says the unidentified ship was attacked by a group of small boats off the Iranian city of Sidik, east of the Strait of Hormuz. All crew are reported to be safe. No one has claimed responsibility for the attack yet. Iranian officials have asserted that they control the strait and that ships not affiliated with the US or Israel can pass if they pay a toll. Meanwhile, Tehran's foreign ministry says it's received a response from Washington to its 14-point proposal to bring an end to the Middle East conflict. State media has reported that a nuclear deal is not currently part of negotiations.
1: US President Donald Trump's Treasury Secretary claims Iran has made a fraction of its pre-war oil revenues through its tolling of the Strait of Hormuz. Scott Bessent also says he believes energy prices will decline later this year despite an ongoing surge due to the situation in the Strait. Mr. Bessent has told Fox News Iran has made little from its tolling of ships passing through the Strait.
6: We think that they've gotten less than 1.3 million in tolls, which is a pittance on their previous daily oil revenues.
1: Russian strikes have killed at least 10 people, as Ukraine says. It's hit two oil tankers of Moscow's so-called shadow fleet. Europe correspondent Catherine Diss.
7: Across five Ukrainian regions, deaths were recorded as Moscow continues to target cities with regular drone and missile attacks. Ukraine's Air Force says Moscow fired 269 drones overnight. All but 20 were shot down or jammed. Ukrainian President Volodymyr Zelensky says his military hit two Russian oil tankers near one of its largest Black Sea ports and a cruise missile carrier warship and a patrol boat in the Baltic Sea. The president says the tankers were part of Moscow's shadow fleet, which it uses to evade Western sanctions. Catherine Diss, ABC News.
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9: Monday, Perth, mostly sunny and a maximum of 23. Adelaide, showers, maximum 19. Melbourne, sunny.

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3: Good morning, welcome to Monday. Francis Leach here, sitting in for Trevor Chappell. For the next couple of weeks, coming up in a moment, Keith Mead, ABC reporter, is going to join us to talk about the stories that are going to be shaping today. We'll take your calls as well. 1300 800 222 is the number. But first, the Cranberries.

0: What a taboo record it was. Everybody else is doing it, so why? The Cranberries and Linger here on ABC Radio right across Australia overnight. It's Francis Leach with you. Coming up in a little while, Courtney Gabb is going to talk sport with us. Just a quick update from live sport. Villa Park, for those who are still holding on to hope for Tottenham Hotspur because of the Ange thing. They're leading 2-0 at Villa Park, trying to stave off relegation. But Courtney will have all the local sport for you in just a little while as well.
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3: Time to welcome Kate Mead to the studio, ABC reporter, to talk about the news that's going to be in your feeds and on your ABC radio across the day. And for the first time, whilst I'm in charge, I'm going to say a big hello to Kate. Hi, Kate. How are you?
4: Good morning and welcome to Overnights, officially night one, day one, morning one. Here we are.
3: Do you mean I have to come back?
4: Yes, you do.
3: Just didn't read my contract properly.
4: Yes, you do. Yes, you do. Hey, a bit going on in the news today. Firstly, the Anti-Semitism Royal Commission, it is public hearings day one today. People with lived experience on anti-Jewish hate are expected to give evidence today. Now, this will be across the board. You will hear that right nationally. When you turn your TV on, you're going to see those stories. It's the first hearing block set to run for 2 weeks, and they will be doing that deep dive. But most importantly, it is about the lived experience first. That's where they will be starting. There'll be another one back in May, a little bit later. Well, I'm saying May. We're in May now. I don't know about you, but I'm still catching up. So another couple of weeks, there'll be more hearings.
3: And these are public hearings.
4: Public hearings. And people have been urged to write in and send their stories and things like that. And I believe they're still open for the people to be able to do that. Now, in another story, I don't know about you, but I've been trying to remember the last time when I did my first aid. I remember doing it as a student at school, but could I, if something happened in front of me now, I worry about this actually, could I save the day? Would I know what to do?
3: I can officially say I haven't done any first aid training for a long time.
4: Yeah.
3: I would be in trouble.
4: Yeah. Well, I have
3: shamefully
4: a good news story that's going to prompt us all today to maybe go, maybe it's time we do a refresher. A group of schoolgirls had put their bush rescue training into real-life practice to save an injured bushwalker. Now, this story is coming out of Tamworth. There was a three-day hike. They were doing their Duke of Edinburgh, and they come across a guy that had fallen and broken his leg. I don't know how long he'd been there, but can you imagine? 3 days' worth. Their girls are doing it, so middle of nowhere. The students had to use a hammock and then carry him for another 3.5 Ks so he could be safely evacuated. I keep thinking about two things. Number one, broken leg in the middle of the bush, waiting and hoping someone comes past.
3: Yeah, that would be fairly stressful.
4: And two, group of girls doing their, you know, doing their life-saving skills out in the bush, and they've come across.
3: They had a hammock with them.
4: Yeah.
3: Well, they had to jimmy one.
4: I'm under the understanding they had to jimmy one up. And that's what I ask you. That's why I say, when was the last time we thought about, if in a situation, could we handle it? Could we do it? And it makes me think this morning, I probably need to go and do a refresher. I don't know about you.
3: Well, I definitely do, because it's been such a long time since I did any first aid. It's kind of shameful, because there's no excuse not to, right? We should be doing it, because you never know when you're that person, Johnny on the spot, where you have to help someone.
4: That's it. And you don't want to live with that regret that you didn't know. I don't know. Anyway.
3: We might take some calls, actually, from people maybe in a little while. But have a think about it, everyone. When was the last time you actually had to be that person, you had to help someone? It might not be in a medical emergency, but it's little things that can make a massive difference. It's, you know, the last time you saw someone struggling with a pram and you helped them to get on a vehicle, or you helped someone across the road, or you...
4: Yeah, you know, absolutely. You're right, though. They are the little things that make a huge difference. Just someone being seen. Oh, they saw me struggling and they helped.
3: 1-300-800-222 is the number. Or, of course, you can send through an SMS, 0437 774 774. And when was the last time someone helped you? Mm. There's nothing better than if you're in a spot, somebody's, you know, struggling, and as you said, Kate Mead, someone sees you and goes, I'm there, I'm going to give you a hand.
4: Oh, yeah.
3: You know,
4: yeah.
3: It makes all the difference. But, you know, I'm sure there are people out there that have had really, you know, you're going about your day, you think, you know, getting to A to B, got a list of things to check off, and then the world suddenly changes. You see something that's really quite stressful, and you have to decide what you're going to do. And it could be a life-changing moment for you as well. So I would love to hear those stories.
4: Now, it's your day one, or night one, or morning one, whichever one we're going with. May I?

0: ask you a personal question?
1: Okay, why not?
0: Are you a rev head?
1: I don't know. I do like, I've got to say, know. I went through a phase where I really loved, car racing. I loved Bathurst.
2: Yeah.
1: And I loved touring cars.
2: Yeah.
1: For some reason. I think more than Formula One because it was more competitive. I think Formula One I find really dull because, you know, it's really, it doesn't feel to me like it's a genuine race. But I did go through a phase, particularly as a younger person, having grown up in Broadmeadows in Melbourne's northern suburbs, where the Ford factory is at the centre of the community. We were mad fans of Ford and Alan Moffat and those guys. That was a thing, right?
0: Heaven forbid you drive a Commodore through that area.
1: Not popular. It was Ford country.
0: Now, I ask this of you, and this does not get any more country, it does not get any more Queensland, but ladies and gentlemen, it is time to start your engines because this weekend coming is the Lawn Mower Championships of Australia. They're kicking off, and races as young as 4 years old will be blistering around the tracks on their lawnmowers, and I love it. 26 years this event has been in the running. You know, it's
1: so
0: been building.
1: You ride on lawnmower.
0: Well, I just think in a world where things can be so grim when you turn on the news or turn on the radio, look for the light. And if there's some joy in people going as fast as they can on a lawnmower, I don't know how they do it. You know, why not? Why not get behind something like that? That's a
1: absolutely
0: bit of fun.
1: Cutting laps. It gives a whole new meaning to.
0: They're literally cutting the laps.
1: Where is this happening? Which part of course?
0: Well, it's happening in Rockhampton. And the organisers have said, look, we know that there's a fuel crisis, but we honestly, we're not seeing a dampening.
1: I don't think bit of two-stroke is going to bring the world to its knees, okay? It's okay, guys.
0: So, yeah, I think I want to keep an eye out. Next Monday, I hope to come with you with the championship winner of the weekend.
1: Now, can I ask you, Kate, in this day and age of the electric vehicle, are there electric ride-on lawnmowers and does that come into it? We need to find out.
0: Oh, that's a great question and you are absolutely asking the wrong person.
1: 1-300-800-222, Francis Leach here, filling in for Trev, Kate Mead, ABC reporter as well, talking to you about, we're hearing from Kate about this bush rescue in New South Wales, these schoolgirls who managed to uplift a bushwalker 3.5 k's from anywhere with a broken leg and jimmied up a hammock and carried him out. And we want to talk to you about when that was the last time you were helped or you gave that sort of help to somebody who was in distress. And Paul is in Freshwater this morning. Hello, Paul.
3: Good morning, Francis. Good morning, Kate. Good
0: morning, Paul.
3: My wife and myself were driving down the far south coast of New South Wales and we were driving down of a night time and it was wet, rainy night and there was this guy that had slammed into a tree out the middle of nowhere and my wife has done a lot of first aid, fairly high-level first aid over the years and I'm a little bit allergic to blood so I said I'll do the admin side of things and call the ambulance and that and direct traffic around the scene and she was administering first aid to the guy that was slumped over the steering wheel and with her first aid he was able to be survived and lived to tell the story about the accident and it was a case of I knew my limitations but she jumped in and
1: great teamwork Paul.
3: Yeah, it was great teamwork and, it was a case of, she was able to, make sure that he was, in fairly not too much pain until the ambulance came and the ambulance were pretty quick on the scene and they took over from there. But, it was a case of, we saw what had happened and jumped in and helped the guy out.
0: And I'm sure, Paul, that person that was in the car have never forgotten your wife and yourself for saving his life potentially there. That's as simple as it is. Well done. And thank you.
1: Thanks for your call, Paul. Let's speak now with Julie, who can tell us about her experience when it comes to helping and being helped. Hi, Julie.
4: Oh, good morning.
1: What's your story when it comes to being helped or having to help someone?
4: Just working in mining, being pushed into doing first aid courses, and I hated it, but I did my refresher, and within a week, it had been the Easter long

0: weekend, and yeah, my husband come home from work and been asleep for an hour, and luckily got woken up by a rescue dog we'd had for only about 10 hours, and he had a widow maker heart attack. And even though I was calling Triple O at the same time, my training actually forced me to recognise what was happening, even though Triple O at the time were thinking it was a fit. And it was a very serious heart attack. He was only 42, which was why it wasn't seen as imminent. And, yeah, but he was unresponsive, no breathing, no sign of life.
1: How terrifying. And how is he now, Julie?
0: He's great. Yes, they're great. We're in our 50s now, so he had that at 42.
2: Julie, I get chills listening to you, and I don't know about anyone else, but I think if you've ever needed a reminder to do a first aid course, I mean, I'm reading this story about these young schoolgirls, a rescue of their life in the bush, but to hear a story like that, that's your husband, that's your loved one beside you, and, you know, you've been able to keep them here. I mean, if that's not the jolt I need, I don't know what is.
1: Thanks for sharing your story, Julie. 1-300-800-222 is the number as we speak with Jerry in Frankston. In Victoria, hi, Jerry. Welcome to... I lost you for a second. How are you, Jerry?
3: Good, thanks. How are you?
1: Have you been in that situation, similar situation?
3: Well, I was waiting at a bus stop on a very busy road, Canterbury Road in Bayswater, and I don't know, it was full-on peak-hour traffic. I didn't see the actual accident, but... motorbike rider was flying through the air, doing somersaults, and landed on the ground. And I just sprinted down. I had to cover about 500 metres or so. And he's lying there, and he's bleeding quite profusely from a wound in his upper thigh. By the time I got to him, he already had a substantial pool of blood under his leg. And I always carry bandages and some other first aid items in my backpack. And my moral is, just before I finish up, everyone should carry at least one bandage with them wherever they go. Could be in the same boat as me and be able to help someone. Yeah. So I bandaged up his leg, and he was quite comfortable, and the ambulance was on its way, but he was losing quite a lot of blood.
1: Wow. And once again, having a bit of training makes all the difference. Jerry, thank you for your call. 1-300-222. Get the number right. I've still got to get used to the number.
2: There's a couple of you're doing a great job. I don't know if anyone's told you, but you're doing a great
1: job. Thanks, Kate. 1-300-800-222 is the number to call. And we'll take more of your calls in just a little while as well, because we want to talk about, this has been really instructive for all of us in relation to how you can help and when you've had to help and what kicks in for you. And if you've been the person, Kate Mead, on the other side of it, and you thought you're in trouble and out of nowhere, and a comforting
2: comes
1: stranger,
2: comes
1: to give you
2: a hand,
1: and you know, pulls you through what could be an otherwise really, really difficult circumstance. Kate Mead is with us, ABC reporter, talking about the news of the day, but also talking about this with you. 1-300-800-222, or you can SMS as well, 0437-774-774. Time to talk sport, though.
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1: Courtney Gabb is our overnight sports correspondent. A big weekend of AFL and NRL. Courtney, how are you?
5: Very good morning to you. Very well. And yourself?
1: I'm really well. Let's start with the AFL. And there was a couple of games yesterday afternoon. And for the Gold Coast Suns, a bit of a return to form.
5: Oh, absolutely. And how good to see. So first time they've beaten the Giants since 2021. And amazing to see Jamari Ugle-Hagan back in action. Only took him a couple of games to find his touch again, and kicking a nice little three goals there. Petrarca, absolutely nothing to sneeze at. 2 goals and 28 possessions. I think they're certainly starting to show what they are made of, and haters are going to hate. They can say what they want about overspending or overcapitalising, but they're starting to get the wheels in motion, so kudos to them. Melbourne-Sydney yesterday, Sydney controlled the match from start to finish. Melbourne did everything in their power to try and outchase them. They really did, and the game was interesting to the last, you know, 5-10 minutes where Sydney got that clutch goal to change the to determine the outcome and take the jitters away, and Roses was starring, 7 goals. I think there's been things all over the news, Guns and Roses, so he's the man of the weekend for AFL, so very, very exciting in that front.
1: Yeah, the Swans have vaulted to the top of the AFL table. They've had a great start to their campaign. And for Dean Cox and his team, he had a difficult first year in charge of the Swans. They missed the finals last year, and they haven't missed many final series in the last 20 to 30 years. They've been so super consistent. They are looking very menacing, aren't they?
5: Oh, absolutely. And I think, you know, having won the consistent games in a row as well, it's only boosting their confidence. And as it should, as you said, they've been a stalwart team for some time and can't wait to see where the season takes them.
1: The other AFL story this week, no doubt, is going to be the situation with the Blues. Carlton once again coughing up a halftime lead. It's been the story of their season. They led by 12 points at halftime against St Kilda at the Docklands Stadium on Saturday night, and they conceded 9 goals in a row, an avalanche from the Saints who ran away 39-point winners. It's happening over and over and over again for Carlton.
5: It is, and it's a very personal subject as a Carlton supporter, but no.
1: Well, as a Saints fan, I've got to say, I loved it.
5: It when you're reading jokes,

0: But I think they really have to have a reset, sit down. Is it boss? Well, something's got to change. They're now trying to point it on Cripps, but you can't do everything as the captain either.
1: Okay, quickly to the NRL, some big games yesterday and the revival of the Panthers. I never really went away, but it continues apace, 18-16 over the Manly Seagulls. And in the other game, the Sharks tore the West Tigers apart, particularly after halftime, rattling in the tries one after another for a 52-10 win. That is a statement win.
0: Kept them scoreless after halftime, which was absolutely amazing to them. And Tague Wilton, three tries, huge kudos to him. He was a massive part of that absolute defamation. But not sure if time-wise, but if you want to quickly cross Formula One, we can pivot to that if you like.
1: James, absolutely, we should do that because the Miami GP has been on and there were some weather issues around that, so it's been delayed. What's the current situation in that race, and have we had any Australian success?
0: Yeah, so Kimi Antonelli took out the podium position, and after, you know, huge race, Lando Norris finishing second, but Oscar, our boy Oscar, surged late to secure third in lap 57, so never too late to be good. Miami was round 4 of 22 with the championship heading to Canada in a few weeks' time. I think Oscar's really starting to show some form, two out of two podium finishes, and I look forward to seeing where he can take us in Canada in a couple of weeks' time. He's getting that confidence we said last season back, so fingers crossed for a slightly better outcome, but he certainly, albeit that he finished third, he showed a lot of promise throughout the race. He never gave up.
1: And Super Netball from yesterday as well?
0: Yeah, so Vixens continue their eight in a row for them, securing top of the ladder. They are just a powerhouse. After taking out last year's premiership, they are showing absolutely no reason why they can't go back-to-back. And West Coast Fever defeated Sunshine Coast 58-54, securing their tops, themselves in third spot, sitting eight points ahead of the Mavs. So really, really good securing spots early, but naturally it's very early on. We're only halfway through the season.

0: Anthony Albanese. Here's Foreign Affairs reporter Stephen Jedgetts.
1: Prime Ministers Sunny Ataqiyichi and Anthony Albanese will today hold annual talks at Parliament House in Canberra. They'll celebrate 5 decades since the two countries signed the landmark Basic Treaty of Friendship and Cooperation, which laid the foundations for today's booming relationship. They're also expected to make new commitments to bolster economic security, although the details aren't yet clear. Australia and Japan have already moved to rapidly deepen defence ties as Tokyo sheds many of the pacifist constraints imposed by its post-war constitution.
0: Hospitals in southern Lebanon are struggling to cope with the aftermath of Israeli attacks despite a ceasefire between the two countries nearing its third week. Bridget Rollison reports.
2: Strikes are continuing from Hezbollah into northern Israel and from Israel into southern Lebanon every day. At least 2 people were killed and 7 people were injured, including a child, in strikes in southern Lebanon on Sunday, as Israel continues to order mass evacuations, claiming it's targeting Hezbollah infrastructure. Hospitals in southern Lebanon are struggling to keep up with the casualties. Doctors at the hospital of Jebel Amel in the city of Tyre say they're dealing with the dual pressures of an influx of wounded patients while trying to provide medical care for the 75,000 people who've been displaced in the area because of the conflict.
0: Police around Australia are being exposed to detection and tracking by criminals due to a major security flaw in thousands of tasers and body-worn cameras. A Four Corners investigation reveals police agencies know of the safety risks, especially to officers who are undercover in tactical units or who take their equipment home, but none appear to have warned officers about the risk. It's understood criminals are using free apps available online which detect the presence of these police devices up to hundreds of metres away. The ACT government has officially ditched the idea for the light rail extension to travel through the inner south suburbs of Parkes and Barton. Monty Bovell reports.
3: As part of the extension of light rail to Woden, the Territory Government sought feedback on a draft environmental impact statement that included a review of 2 possible routes. One through State Circle onto Adelaide Avenue, the other passing through Parkes and Barton before connecting with State Circle. The government says consideration of the project's concept design, environmental and social benefits, and consultation comments supported its preference for the more direct State Circle route without the Parkes and Barton detour. The revised statement will now be lodged with the federal government.
0: 2 Canberra parents rocked by the sudden death of their teenage son, so they hope no other family needs to go through the same ordeal. 14-year-old Josh Ogans died in July last year after suffering a sudden cardiac arrest while playing sport. His parents are now launching a foundation promoting heart screening for young athletes and better emergency responses in sporting communities. Josh's father, Joe Ogans, says local communities and sporting clubs need to be supported to respond effectively if there's a sudden cardiac arrest during games or training.
4: Every single second counts, because the first 3 minutes, we know, are the most critical time. If you're waiting for the ambulance to arrive, it's probably too late. Bystanders, teammates, the officials, everybody there need to be able to recognise that.
0: To sport, and Gold Coast has notched a 20-point win at home over GWS to wrap up round 8 of the AFL. Quentin Hull reports.
5: The Suns broke a run of 6 losses against their fellow expansion club. Jamara Ugle-Hagan kicking 3 goals in Gold Coast's 11-17-83 to 8-15-63 victory. Gold Coast now has a 5-win-3-loss record ahead of their 2-game trip to Darwin. The Giants stuck with only 3 wins for the season. Earlier, former Sun Malcolm Roses kicked 7 goals as Sydney returned to the top of the ladder, the Swans beating Melbourne by 17 points in a high-scoring affair at the SCG. Quentin Hull, ABC Sport, Gold Coast.
0: Meanwhile, in the NRL, the Penrith Panthers have eked out a hard-fought 18-16 victory over Manly Warringah. Earlier, West's Tigers went down 52-10 to Cronulla, while the Newcastle Knights held on against South Sydney, winning 42-38. And Mercedes driver Kimi Antonelli has claimed his 3rd Formula One victory in a row with a win at the Miami Grand Prix. Australia's Oscar Piastri was 3rd, behind his McLaren teammate Lando Norris. Canberra's weather cloudy with rain becoming less likely from late afternoon, a top of 18 degrees. It's 15 degrees around Canberra now. ABC News.
6: Yuma, this is Shane Halloran on ABC Radio Canberra Wiradjuri. I'm speaking the Ngunnawal language. On behalf of my elders, I say Yuma, Yumalundi, Yangul Galanyin Nalawiri Ngunnawal Dara. Hello and welcome to

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1: ABC Canberra acknowledges the Ngunnawal people as traditional custodians of the land we broadcast from, and we recognise any other people or families with connection to the lands of the ACT and region. We acknowledge and respect their continuing culture and the contribution they make to the life of this city and this region. We acknowledge and welcome other Aboriginal and Torres Strait Islander people who are listening.
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3: What's happened, Grace? Well, like in 24 hours you've gone, like you slunk into the office here, you slumped into the chair, you can barely lift your feet off the ground. Have you been, you're faffing today, you're actually faffing.
4: I may have run 5Ks last night, which is very exciting for my running journey and the Mother's
3: well
4: Day
3: done.
4: Classic that I'm going to run.
3: Look, good on you. Should we start wearing little name labels?
5: Well, I think, look, the words fashionista and stylish are often used around Ross and Johnny, usually when we're in the presence of Grace and Kate, not ourselves. Hey, Ross, just before we get into it, I got an email from ABC Management overnight.
3: Again?
5: Because they want me to trial this new, really exciting segment, Johnny Northside's Just Quickly Before the Weather.
6: Well, we're definitely not one of the states and territories dragging the chain. We've been very upfront that we want to participate in the gun buyback. We have legislation. We've progressed very promptly. We do agree that there needs to be national reform, and I do think the government's really committed to a national firearms agreement.
3: They got in there before
7: Good
3: you.
7: Word, isn't it? Yeah, you
3: as,
7: did.
3: But as Shane Rattenbury did say, we've got to be careful not to overuse it. I think we've gone past that stage.
7: I think, yeah, the horse has bolted on that one.
3: Yep. Well and truly.
7: Well and truly.
3: But that's the whole purpose of the word of the day, just that people can slip it in at any time.
8: Good morning, Ross. I have to be clear, I admire so Grace.
9: Do the run and then play netball.
3: Absolutely.
9: Pretty gutsy effort. I feel like it was possibly not strategic.
3: No.
9: But I think you should have welcomed her onto radio with some music this morning, probably Chariots of Fire, maybe Eye of the Tiger. You know, I think it deserved that.
2: 666 ABC Canberra, Breakfast with Ross Solly.
3: Well, let me just say that sort of behaviour, reckless endangerment of the body to achieve peak fitness is catching. Because another member of the ABC Canberra Breakfast team on the weekend took it upon themselves to go out and bust a lung. How did they go? I'll give you a big clue. It wasn't me. I'm still hobbling around. I'm in week two of wearing the UGG boots to work, which, by the way, let me just say this to you folks, before you judge, it is very, very comfortable. There's part of me that's sort of thinking, actually, I hope this swollen ankle never goes down because I'm just loving. It is a bit awkward because when I have guests come in, I've got to say, look, I'm sorry, I don't usually wear UGG boots to work, but at the moment, it's the most comfortable thing I can do. That was, of course, after I was banned from wearing thongs because of the state of my feet. People were so unkind. I was in so much pain last week. I'm hobbling around the place, can barely walk. Did anyone say, oh, Ross, that ankle looks really swollen. I hope you get better soon. No. All I got was, oh, do you think you should go and get a pedicure or something? I was, no. I think I should try and get my swollen ankle down. Anyway, good morning, everybody. Welcome to another week of The Breakfast Show with me, Ross Solly. It is great to have your company for a Monday morning. May the 4th be with you. Just get in there early because it is Star Wars Day, of course. May the 4th. And there's been a bit of rain about, although I'm just looking on the official BOM website. And according to the BOM website, since 9 o'clock yesterday, not a drop at the airport. 0.0 millimetres since 9 o'clock yesterday. Tuggeranong, though, 8.4 millimetres since yesterday. Braidwood, you've got about 5 millimetres. Cooma picked up around 4 millimetres. Not a drop at Goulburn either. So definitely rain pockets around the place. Mount Janine, you got 33 millimetres. Perisher, 52. Threadbow got nearly 100 millimetres. Bloody hell, got a bit wet down in Threaders yesterday. Does anyone actually ever call it Threaders? I don't think so. Anyway, I've just started a new trend today. Peter of Griffith got in early on the text line. Please explain, says Peter, why do you now have to say 666 and not 666? Is it to avoid any association with the biblical number of the beast? Or does Triple J have a monopoly in ABC on the word triple? No, in fact, Peter, we don't have any direction. We are directionless. as far as the what we call the station. It used to be people used to have to say, can you say 666 because that's where it's on the dial. But these days, because not many people actually have a dial anymore, it doesn't really matter. But we're loose. We're very, very loose, Peter. It can be 666, it can be 666, it can be whatever takes our fancy on the day. Some days we just say ABC Canberra Breakfast. Sometimes just to confuse people, I say 104.6 FM, just to really throw people off their game. Okay, what's our word of the day today? Oh, our word of the day today is rambunctious. Rambunctious. Now, this would be the incorrect usage of the word rambunctious. One time when I was driving through the country, I stopped to pick some flowers in a paddock. Now, straight away, people are saying, Ross, as if that ever happened. What are you, a hippie child from the 60s? No, look, just pretend it happened. One time when I was driving through the country, I stopped to pick some flowers in a paddock. While I was bending over to pick the flowers, I heard a noise behind me and a rambunctious. That's the incorrect use of the word. It's just made up nonsense, okay? Rambunctious. I didn't get rambunctious from behind. No, rambunctious means uncontrollably energetic, boisterous and noisy. For example, here's a sentence. Grace O'Day was at the Swans yesterday and people nearby noticed that in the last few minutes of the game, she was becoming particularly rambunctious. Raiders fans on Saturday night for the first, or Saturday afternoon in the first 20 minutes were very rambunctious. So that's our word of the day today. If you'd like to slip it in, I know it's a long one, and you've got to work out how to spell it and all that sort of stuff, but I'm accepting any spelling. And by the way, with our word of the day, if you can come up with a novel way of using it, or maybe a way that doesn't reflect what it actually means, then go right ahead. 1-300-681-666, 0467. 922666. By the way, Tim Gaver will join us a little bit later on this morning just to run over what happened in all the local sport over the weekend. Also today, your chance, all this week, we're giving away tickets to go to see Footloose, the musical, at Canberra Theatre. And the easiest way to get tickets will be on The Breakfast Show. So keep listening a little bit later on for your chance to get some tickets to go to see Footloose at the Canberra Theatre later this week. So much to get through today.
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3: Yeah, I'm really looking forward to that. I think it's going to be a bit of a tugging at the heartstrings episode, but I've seen some sneak previews of it, and it's beautiful. It's beautifully put together. James Valentine sharing much of the last year of his life with the cameras. It'll be well worth watching tonight, 8 o'clock Australian Story on ABC Canberra Breakfast. It is 6:16. Yes, let me know if you got any rain at your place, by the way, because it just seemed a bit bizarre that there was none at the airport. There's obviously some parts of the city that missed out altogether and the region. Early morning quiz for this morning. Okay, early morning quiz. 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
2: On May 4th, 1961, James Farmer leads 13 people, black and white, onto buses in Washington, D.C., bound for New Orleans.
3: Yes, what did those people best become known as? What was the name that they coined to describe that bunch of people riding on the buses?
2: On May 4th, 1961, James Farmer leads 13 people, black and white, onto buses in Washington, D.C., bound for New Orleans.
3: Yes, do you know what they called them? What did they call that bunch of bus riders back in 1961? They were creating a bit of history. And at times during the journey, I've got to say, it got a little bit rambunctious, more than a little bit rambunctious, in fact. What were they called? The second audio quiz for this morning, okay, This is a bit easier. There's two parts to this question. The first one, the easy part, is who is this chap? The second part is, though, what was his

0: electorate? Which electorate did he lose, in fact?
1: Tonight's not the night that we wanted for the Liberal Party or for our coalition or indeed for our country.
0: Yeah, who is that? That's the first part of the question. Second question is, what electorate did he represent?
1: Tonight's not the night that we wanted for the Liberal Party or for our coalition or indeed for our country.
0: Yeah, 1300 681 666 or 0467 922 666. Michelle from Gunners, good morning, Ross. Word of the day usage. Some listeners might find Ross's rambunctious theme tune a little jarring to wake up to. You know what, Michelle? I think you might be right. There might be one or two, which is why we only give it a spin once a week now, because we don't want people to get overly wrought by my rambunctious theme song.
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0: Ah, Alice Matthews sneaking Trash Talk onto Drive, hey? Well, wisely so, though, because it's such a great segment and people love it. People really, really do love it. A lot of everyday Australians and people just going about their everyday business were stopping me on the street on the weekend and they're saying, Ross, every now and then on The Breakfast Show, I hear you doing a very bad impersonation of a French accent. It sounds nothing like the French. And why do you put it on? Because it sounds so stupid. And then they also said, have you heard anyone else recently who has been speaking and has been putting on a French accent? And did it sound better than yours? Well, I said, have a listen to this.
4: So I'd call up, like, as an example, France. I spoke with Macron. Emmanuel, your drug prices are a tiny fraction of ours. We can't have that. We're going to have to raise it. No, Donald, I will not do that. I'm going to put a 250% tariff on all wines and champagnes that you ship into our country. And he said, Donald, how dare you? You should not do that. You cannot do that. And I said, no, I'm going to do it. Okay, you have a deal.
0: Gee, that was good, wasn't it? Like, if you closed your eyes, you'd almost think, yeah, he was French, Donald Trump. Not sure what Emmanuel Macron thought about that. Other newspaper headlines from around the country today, and The Australian is reporting that the number of working-age Australians relying on welfare payments has surged to almost 1.4 million as the Albanese government manages an increasing share of young men and women who are considered unable to work, amid concerns about the rising number of younger Australians shifting onto job seeker and youth allowance. Government data shows 733,700 people aged 15 years and over were permanently unable to work, including 36,700 men aged between 25 and 34. The Sydney Morning Herald reports today that Australia's plan to acquire nuclear-powered submarines through the AUKUS pact is so risky, the nation should ask to lease submarines from Japan as a fallback option. Oh, by the way, welcome to Canberra, Japanese Prime Minister. Konnichiwa. The Japanese Prime Minister's in town today. A big welcome to her. Yes, so they should, this person in the Sydney Morning Herald, a senior former defence official, says that they should ask to lease submarines from Japan as a fallback option. Richard Gray, who served in several senior defence roles, including as Deputy Director of Defence Intelligence, called for Albanese to ask the Japanese Prime Minister, Sanae Takachi, whether Japan could offer Australia a Plan B in case AUKUS hits major hurdles. What hurdles? Come on. And the Australian Financial Review reports today that the local share market is set to slide on Monday ahead of the Reserve Bank's latest board meeting, where investors have tipped a third consecutive rate rise and we'll be watching for clues on how much more tightening the central bank expects over the remainder of the year. And just in some local news, the Legislative Assembly is back sitting this week, and the Greens are going to push for more support for people who are doing it tough during the fuel crisis. And one of the things they're suggesting, amongst others, is that there should be financial incentives for Canberrans to get e-bikes or e-scooters. Not sure what you think about that, but they're saying that at this time when driving a car, etc., is very expensive and electric cars are out of reach for many,

0: there should be financial incentives for people to get e-bikes or e-scooters. Not sure what you think about that. We'll look at that a little bit later on this morning. We'll also look at this announcement that the government has settled on the new route for stage 2B of light rail. So they've decided not to cut through the parliamentary triangle, not to cut through Barton, but to go around the state circle and head out that way. Not sure what you think about that, whether you think that's a good move or not. Obviously, for tourists, it would have been nice to cut through Barton, but obviously there were some environmental concerns, some heritage concerns. So instead, it's going to be going around State Circle. There'll be 9 new stops, including 3 on State Circle. We'll speak to the Minister, Chris Steele, about that a little bit later on. All right, how are you going with our quiz? Quite a few onto this already. Here is the first bit of audio. What I want you to do is tell me what these people, this group of people, became known as, who they became known as.
1: On May 4th, 1961, James Farmer leads 13 people, black and white, onto buses in Washington, D.C., bound for New Orleans.
0: Yeah, it was a momentous occasion on this day back in 1961. What did they become known as? And the second bit of audio for you this morning, who is this and what was his electorate?
2: Tonight's not the night that we wanted for the Liberal Party or for our coalition or indeed for our country.
0: Yeah, who is that and what was his electorate? Well done to, so far, John from Lynham, Jenny from Marham Bateman, Quinn from Monash, Harry in Everett, who says, my golden retriever puppy is rambunctious. Puppies always are, aren't they? They're so rambunctious. Paul from Torrens, Ellie from Kayleen, Ian from Turner, JP in Kayleen as well. And thank you. John at Holt says, I just emptied the rain gauge at my place. It had 23 millimetres in it at Holt. And this texter says, I just took the puppy out to the toilet. It's raining here in Florey just slightly at the moment. So the roads might be a little bit slippery. Take it easy, folks, if you're out and about. On ABC Canberra Breakfast, it is 6:08.
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0: And that's from May 1971. For T-Rex, Mark Bolan and T-Rex. Great song, but it does go on for about a minute longer than it needed to, I think. I don't know why they felt like they needed to just add this minute on the end. Yeah, anyway. Who am I to start questioning music, huh? It's Hot Love. It got to the top 10 back in May. In fact, went all the way to number 6 on the charts, 1971. Well done, Jeff 2650, Brett in Benife, and Jenny and Maren Bateman. Jenny in Dixon have joined the list of people who've got our audio quizzes right for this morning. Here we go again. So this is a bunch of people who set off on this day in 1961 on what was a very, very big journey.
1: On May 4th, 1961, James Farmer leads 13 people, black and white, onto buses in Washington, D.C., bound for New Orleans.
0: And this, I'm asking for who it is and the name of his electorate.
2: Tonight's not the night that we wanted for the Liberal Party or for our coalition or indeed for our country.
0: Yeah, who is that and what was the name of his electorate? It's also 490 years ago this month that Anne Boleyn lost her head. Yes, it is. Dreadful story. Anyway, they're still not quite sure what she looked like. There's no accurate portraits. There's nothing. They're sort of guessing a little bit. Anyway, scientists have been working on it. They think they've come up with the answer. This is the BBC's Harriet Bradshaw.
3: Anne Boleyn, the second wife of Henry VIII and mother of Elizabeth I, was arrested on this day in 1536, accused of incest, adultery and treason. She was beheaded just over 2 weeks later. The circumstances of her marriage and death made her an important figure in the English Reformation, but mystery surrounds what she looked like, as only a handful of contested contemporary lifelike depictions of her survive, including a preparatory sketch in a collection of drawings by Holbein. Scientists used facial recognition software to compare the faces in all the drawings with contemporary depictions of the Queen's cousins and daughter to see if, without human bias, she could be identified. The team concluded a sketch labelled as Anne Boleyn was actually her mother, while a portrait currently known as an unidentified woman was most likely her. But their methodology is also contested, one art historian arguing you can't treat works of art as if they're modern photographs.
0: I mean, Anne Boleyn's mum, doesn't matter. It's all about the same, isn't it? It is fast approaching the next news bulletin at 6 o'clock. Quilian, under the influence of alcohol, are you rambunctious or subdued? Definitely rambunctious, I think. The rambunctious partygoers were notified that they needed to be quiet by midnight. Excellent use of the word of the day today. This...
1: On May 4th, 1961, James Farmer leads 13 people, black and white, onto buses in Washington, D.C.
0: They are the Freedom Riders, of course, and this...
2: Tonight's not the night that we wanted for the Liberal Party or for our coalition or indeed for our country.
0: ...is Peter Dutton from the electorate of Dixon. Ian from Turner says, the nation was rambunctious on the night of the 2025 election when this result came through. It was a year ago yesterday, in fact, that election happened. Three clues to the news. Give us a call, send us a text, 6 o'clock.
4: ABC News, good morning, I'm Anna Vito. Iran is reportedly reviewing a response from the United States to its 14-point proposal to end the war. North America correspondent Lauren Day reports.
5: The ceasefire between the US and Iran remains in limbo, but the ball appears to be back in Tehran's court. An Iranian foreign ministry spokesman says Washington has now responded to the proposal it put forward last week, and Tehran is reviewing that response. Donald Trump posted on Truth Social overnight that he'd been considering the plan but couldn't imagine it would be acceptable because Iran had not yet paid a big enough price. He also suggested he may resume strikes on Iran, quote, if they misbehave. Lauren Day, ABC News, Washington.
4: Meanwhile, Russian strikes on Ukraine have killed at least 10 people, while Ukraine says it's hit two oil tankers belonging to Moscow's so-called Shadow Fleet. Europe correspondent Catherine Diss.
6: Across five Ukrainian regions, deaths were recorded as Moscow continues to target cities with regular drone and missile attacks. Ukraine's Air Force says Moscow fired 269 drones overnight. All but 20 were shot down or jammed. Ukrainian President Volodymyr Zelensky says his military hit two Russian oil tankers near one of its largest Black Sea ports and a cruise missile carrier warship and a patrol boat in the Baltic Sea. The president says the tankers were part of Moscow's Shadow Fleet, which it uses to evade Western sanctions. The leader has touched down in Armenia, where leaders will tomorrow attend a security summit.
4: The Albanese government is expected to bank any extra revenue generated by the Iran war in the forthcoming federal budget. Here's political reporter Samantha Dick.
7: With less than a fortnight to go, Treasurer Jim Chalmers says this year's federal budget will be the government's most responsible yet. The government is expecting a boost to revenue, partly driven by higher inflation and higher prices for commodities such as coal and gas during the Iran war. Budget analyst Chris Richardson estimates the boon could tip about $36 billion extra dollars into government coffers over 4 years. But Treasurer Jim Chalmers has confirmed any additional revenue from the war will be saved and used to pay down debt, now forecast to reach $1 trillion next financial year.
4: The parents of a Canberra teenager who died suddenly while playing sport say they're on a mission to make sure no other family experiences the same pain. 14-year-old Josh Ogans suffered a sudden cardiac arrest while playing sport in July last year. His parents are now launching a foundation dedicated to protecting other young athletes. Josh's father, Joe Ogans, says they're promoting the importance of heart screening and better emergency responses in sporting communities.
8: Josh was not just an important and a special boy. We believe that every other young person out there is as equally important to families and society, and no young person should die from doing what they love.
4: ACT Housing Minister Yvette Berry says a new youth foyer in Woden will help young people who cannot live at home to reach their full potential. The site being officially opened today can house up to 20 young people aged 16 to 24 who are at risk of homelessness and are seeking educational opportunities. The service is aiming to provide housing, coaching, training and employment pathways to help those young people develop their skills and confidence. Minister Berry says it will help young people transition to independent living. Sport, and Penrith has consolidated its spot at the top of the NRL ladder with a tight 18-16 win over Manly Warringah at Western Sydney Stadium. Brent Sprigg reports.
9: In their toughest task yet under interim coach Kieran Foran, the Seagulls lost no admirers, locked in a 6-6 stalemate for much of the first half before Brian To'o scored just shy of half-time. Second half tries to Ethan Woolymore and Lehi Hopewadi put the visitors back ahead until the Isaac Tungo try in the 60th minute proved decisive. Earlier, Cronulla Sutherland was too strong for West Tigers, winning 52-10, and the Knights defeated South Sydney 42-38 in a high-scoring affair in Newcastle. Brett Sprigg, ABC Sports, Sydney.
4: Meanwhile, in the AFL, Gold Coast has claimed a scrappy 20-point home victory over GWS, consolidating its place in the top six, and Malcolm Roses has kicked 7 goals in Sydney's 17-point win over Melbourne. And the Melbourne Vixens have continued their winning start to the Super Netball season, overcoming a spirited Giants side to notch a 66-64 victory at John Cain Arena. Elsewhere, the West Coast Fever defeated the Lightning 58-54 on the Sunshine Coast. Cloudy with rain becoming less likely from late afternoon and a top of 18 degrees in Canberra today. Nothing in the official gauge at the airport, but 9 millimetres. In Tuggeranong, it's 15 degrees.
10: Good morning, welcome to AM. I'm Melissa Clark in Canberra, coming to you from Ngunnawal country and acknowledging other custodians. The family of Kumanjay Little Baby are calling for politicians

0: It's time of sorry business and mourning.
1: Kumanjai little baby was found deceased on Thursday after days of frantic searching. Yesterday, police announced 47-year-old Jefferson Lewis has been charged with murder and with two other offences which cannot be named for legal reasons. Police Commissioner Martin Dole.
2: This is a horrific event and a horrific set of circumstances.
1: Lewis is expected to front the Darwin local court on Tuesday. Now police attention is turning to anyone who may have helped Lewis evade police before his arrest last week.
2: Look, investigations are continuing. Mr. Lewis is before the court and our job doesn't stop now.
1: It's a small relief for the family.
0: The family of Kumanjai, little baby, our queen, is very relieved that charges have been made and the man will face the court. We must now let the justice system do its work. I also ask all our politicians, leaders, to be respectful of this sorry time. We too need to work together on this, on many issues facing our people and communities here in Central Australia. But our little babies passing must not become a politician issue or an argument.
1: Robin Jabaranga Granite's plea comes after Canberra has begun to weigh in, with some politicians reigniting calls for a royal commission into Aboriginal communities, including Senator Matt Canavan.
3: This has been a long-standing position of the Liberal and National parties, both for a royal commission into some of the more shocking incidents we've seen, unfortunately, around our country to try and protect people.
1: Calls for an inquiry are not new and have previously been strongly opposed by Indigenous communities and the peak body for Aboriginal children. The Prime Minister says he does not support another inquiry into conditions in the Territory.
4: At the moment, people are still grieving in that community, but we know that conditions aren't up to scratch. We know that governments of all persuasions need to do much, much better.
5: Prime Minister Anthony Albanese ending that report by Dana Morse. A strong result for One Nation in a Victorian by-election on Saturday has the Liberals and Nationals worried about their prospects in an upcoming federal by-election. The Victorian Liberals did hold on to the state seat of Nepean, about 100 kilometres south of Melbourne, but their share of the vote fell sharply, down to 38%. David Sparks reports.
6: A victory for the Victorian Liberal Party's young leader, Jess Wilson, after her candidate, Anthony Marsh, secured the state seat of Nepean.
7: But the people of Nepean have said yes for Jess.
6: 4 years ago, the Liberals picked up 48% of the vote in this seat on the Mornington Peninsula, south of Melbourne. But at this by-election, it fell to 38%. Jess Wilson acknowledges her party needs to lift ahead of the statewide election due in November.
8: We've got lessons to learn and we need to listen to voters. And that's what I've done. I've done it on the booth every single day. I heard their frustration.
6: The results for One Nation in this Nepean by-election are hard to ignore. Its candidate, Darren Herkus, secured 24% of the primary vote. The state's Labor government did not field a candidate. Political scientist Zara Gazarian from Monash University says the Liberals will be relieved to have won.
9: While this result will take some pressure off the party and its leaders, it still points to some significant work that has to be done by the party, because it's still not a very convincing win when we look at what's happening with the primary vote.
6: Now attention turns to this weekend's federal by-election in the seat of Farrer in southern New South Wales. That vote's been brought about by the retirement of former coalition leader Susan Lee, and the Liberals and Nationals are both fielding candidates. They'll be competing not only against each other, but also against One Nation. There'll be no Labor candidate in Farrer, but there will be independent candidate Michelle Millthorpe, who polled strongly with 20% at last year's federal election. Zoe Daniel is the former independent member for the federal seat of Goldstein. She's frustrated that the Liberals and Nationals have decided to put One Nation ahead of Michelle Millthorpe on their How to Vote cards.
10: The polls show that there is tight competition between One Nation and the independent in Farrer. The issue that I have is that if the polls are as tight as we think they are.

0: head, the Liberal Party, the coalition, federal coalition, will deliver Farah to One Nation on preferences. And not only will that cut out a really reasonable independent, but it will also deliver One Nation its first official election win in the lower house.
1: Federal opposition leader Angus Taylor has defended the decision to preference One Nation ahead of independent Michelle Millthorpe, describing it as the least worst option because she would support environmental policies that he argues will be bad for farmers.
2: David Sparks there. Tasers and body cameras are carried by thousands of police around Australia, but a Four Corners investigation has revealed a security flaw in the Bluetooth-enabled devices that can inadvertently reveal their real-time location to any criminal with a phone or laptop. Police agencies know of the safety risks, especially to officers who are undercover or in tactical units or who take their equipment home, but none appear to have told officers about the risk. Grace Tobin reports.
3: Outside a police station in Melbourne's inner suburbs, a phone buzzes.
4: Taser detected.
5: Axon taser detected.
4: There's in that car right there.
3: This man, who's asked that we don't use his name, is a hacker. And he's showing us how an app that's free to download is picking up the presence of police tasers and body cameras before we even spot them.
4: Got one, two, three, four, five, six, seven, eight, nine, ten tasers that were picked up the last couple of minutes.
3: He says it's an open secret in hacker and tech circles that members of the public can detect and track Bluetooth-enabled devices sold to police by a US tech giant called Axon Enterprise. He says that's because the company hasn't got the same built-in privacy settings that many other mobile devices do, like Apple iPhones. Concerned it was leaving frontline officers exposed, he emailed police, state ministers, the AFP, even national security agencies.
4: Basically told them that it was a gaping hole in their operational security and that it was very easy to exploit. It could be used for pretty much ambushing the police, attacking them, escaping them.
5: And what came of those emails?
4: I got nothing but radio silence.
3: It was initially determined that the risk was very real and that immediate action should be taken. But police executives dismissed it as a non-issue. Victoria Police told Four Corners it hasn't had any issues with unauthorised tracking of tasers or body-worn cameras over Bluetooth and that it had gone to Axon for security advice. Four Corners informed all police agencies of the vulnerability, but none would say what steps they'd taken to ensure the safety of officers.
6: I wonder how many police who are carrying these pieces of equipment are aware.
3: Dr. Emma Ryan, a criminologist at Deakin University, has spent her career researching tasers.
6: They're captured. I cannot see a way in which police can separate their reliance.
3: Axon has acknowledged the vulnerability with its Bluetooth products, warning police customers on its website that operational security considerations should be made where detection may result in unintended outcomes. The company didn't respond to detailed questions sent by Four Corners.
2: Grace Tobin, and you can see the full report on Four Corners tonight. And that's early AM for today. Just briefly in finance, oil is lower. Brent crude is trading at $108.17 US a barrel. I'm Melissa Clark. It's a quarter past six.

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1: Yes, indeed. It's your Monday, May the 4th be with you edition of The Breakfast Show. With me, Ross Solly. Great to have your company. Hope you had a good weekend. Hope you're getting some rain at your place. A few places are missing out, though. Still nothing in the gauge at the airport. Tuggeranong, you're getting a bit of rain again this morning. You've now edged up to 9.4 millimetres since 9 o'clock yesterday. Braidwood sitting on around 5 mil. Cooma, 4 millimetres. Goulburn, not a drop. There was a lot of rain down in the snowfields. Perisher, 50 millimetres.

0: millimetres. Threadbo got nearly 100 millimetres of rain since 9 o'clock yesterday. Should be some more rain about today. And a top of 18, currently sitting on around 15 in the city. And then the rain clearing tomorrow and the nights are getting a bit cooler. 4 degrees tonight to 18 tomorrow. And then Wednesday morning, chance of some frost, 1 to 17. Just got a text from Jen from Yarralumla, who has raised a very interesting point this morning. And by the way, every day is random day on the Brekkie Show. So if you've got a random point you want to make to us, then go right ahead. Jen from Yarralumla says, "Good morning, Ross and team. Just a random thought. Has anyone else noticed the absence of black swans on Lake Burley Griffin? There used to be lots." Good question, Jen, and I must say, I haven't been out black swan viewing for ages, but I can't remember the last time I saw a black swan on the lake. Has anyone else noticed that? Has anyone else got a reason why there might not be any black swans on Lake Burley Griffin these days? Maybe they've just found somewhere else cool to hang out on the Breakfast Show. Now, let me tell you the three clues to the news. Well done already to Mandy, to Pat Worthy. Good morning, Pat. Lou in Coombs, John from Lynham as well. So our three songs for this morning. Here we go. Yes, if you can recognise any of those three songs. Lisa Lucky says on the text line, just referring to that first song, and the movie that made it famous. Lisa says, "I loved the book Watership Down, but I never saw the movie as I've always been obsessive about saving money, even as a teenager. And I didn't often go to the cinema. I'd like to see the movie now. Just make sure you got a box. Make sure you have a box of tissues handy, Lisa." It's a bit of a tearjerker. I remember I've told this story before, how we all got taken to see it when I was at boarding school, and all us boys sitting there trying to be brave, trying to be stoic, because, you know, normally we're very rambunctious. And that is my word of the day, by the way, rambunctious. But that was a bit testing, watching that movie and the song that was famous from it. It's our three clues, part of our three clues to the news for today. +1 300 681 666 0467 922 666.
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0: Grace O'Day and Kate Charmstrong, both here with me this morning. Good morning to you both.
3: Good morning, Ross.
4: Morning, Ross.
0: Morning, Grace. Morning, Kate. Let's just, because I teased at the start of the show that another member of the team had gone out on the weekend and has decided to test the heartstrings, to test the lungs, to test the legs, to test the knees, to test the ankles. Kate Armstrong.
3: Yes.
0: You did your very first park run on the weekend. Were you inspired, first of all, by the exploits of one Ms. Grace O'Day and her wonderful, wonderful running achievements so far?
3: Ross, absolutely. Yep, of course so. I was. I mean, the energy that Grace came in with last week was, as we mentioned on air, absolutely infectious.
0: On Thursday, yes. Friday, not so much so. But
3: which was less encouraging for the park run I had already committed to the next day. But I gave it a shot. I gave it a go. I was down the coast for the weekend and I thought, why not? In the beautiful weather that we did have there.
0: Yeah, and just to set the scene for people, this morning, Kate, before she even said good morning, just blurted out to both Grace and I was the fastest runner in my age category.
3: In my age category. I came first in my age category.
0: Oh, blimey, for a first time out. And how many people do we know were in that age category?
3: So, Ross, when I was looking around at everyone after I'd received my result and I thought, wow, look at me go, 5K, I can do it.
0: Yeah.
3: I can't say that I could see anyone else who would have fit in my age category. However,

0: driver, we never know.
1: You never know. They don't say. They don't say first out of 500 or first out of two or first out of one.
0: Exactly.
1: But at least you've got the certificate now to show. what a great achievement. Grace, your weekend? Exciting?
2: Yeah, I have a little bit of a hoarse voice this morning.
1: Oh, like Mr. Ed. Hello, I'm Mr. Ed. Like that hoarse voice? Or
2: yeah.
1: Is there any particular horse you're impersonating today?
2: Yeah.
1: Who's your favourite talking horse? Anyway, go on. Shut up, Ross. Shut up already.
2: As you've already said, I went to the Swans yesterday. Yeah. Took the bus there and back yesterday.
1: Yep.
2: And it got a bit tight in the last quarter, which I was not comfortable with.
1: Were you getting a little bit rambunctious?
2: I would say. Yeah.
1: Imagine my surprise when I was just wandering, because I went to the Swans yesterday as well, and there I was just minding my own business, wandering along. Next minute, I was, hey, Ross! And I turned around, and there was Grace O'Day bounding across, again, with boundless enthusiasm, bounding across the grassy knoll.
2: It was me. And yet your limp still didn't look great, I would say.
1: No, I was struggling.
2: I was struggling
1: big time. And people might think, oh, you're just using that as an excuse, Ross, to wear Ugg boots to work. Partly true. That is true, because I've decided that it's very comfortable footwear to wear to work. However, as somebody has, there's two things that I've campaigned against a lot, vociferously, during my lifetime. One of them is dogs wearing clothes. Like, I mounted a very unsuccessful campaign last time I was on Breakfast to ban it, and I got shouted out of the city. It was one of the reasons why I left Canberra, actually, because I couldn't walk out there and people were just throwing dog clothes at me. Like, I'd walk down the street and they'd just throw a, they'd throw a dog jumper at me and say, you don't know what you're talking about, you idiot. Dogs get cold. And the other campaign that I've had is Ugg boots shouldn't be worn in public, and yet here I am.
0: It's very trendy with young people these days, Ross. I just think you're a trendsetter.
1: Wearing Ugg boots in public?
2: Yes. Have you not seen this?
1: Oh, no.
0: This is Ross, I thought you were just part of the trend. Oh. I thought you were being hit with the youth.
1: I mean, I'm worried now because I do want, if that's the case, Kate, if what you're telling me is true, I do want to mount a campaign again to have it overturned and banned, but I feel like I'd be a hypocrite.
0: It would be a bit difficult with your current attire, Ross.
1: Yeah. 23 past six. Now, just on Black Swans, a lot of people texting in on this. This is JP and Kayleen says, I did the MS walk at Lake Burley Griffin yesterday and I didn't see any Black Swans, but on Friday I did see a couple of them with signets at Lake Ginninderra. I assume Lake G is Lake Ginninderra, not Lake George, Lake Ginninderra. This is from Helen from Fisher. Good morning, Ross and listener. I was walking along the lake on Saturday morning near the National Library and saw a pair of black swans. They looked very healthy and happy, just gliding along. But then Christina says, yes, all the black swans all disappeared when they cut down all the willows and started filling in West Basin. Is it loss of habitat, massive disturbance? I'm no expert, but that was the timing. The landlocked walrus says this morning, I wonder if the Black Swan and Pelican Hotline has invited them all to the current massive inland sea caused by all the rain in Queensland. They are happily faffing about, I would have thought, and breeding in a beautiful environment with no one feeding them stale bread. Just a thought, says Axel. And Squeak from Barton says, good morning, Ross. I recall you used to get a bit rambunctious when you didn't get a bowl on Saturday afternoons. That is true. I did. And some might say rambunctious, Squeak. Others might say I may have even become a tad obstropolous if I was sitting down there and ignored. You know, I'd sit there, I'd wind the arms over like a windmill. Nobody would ever talk to me about it. This is from H. Says, speaking of running, a few years ago I ran in the Mother's Day Classic with my kids. I wore my wife's timing bib because she had to withdraw at late notice. I'm happy to say I won and retained the title of the fastest 40 to 44-year-old woman over 5Ks in Canberra. I'm a 50-year-old man.
0: That's excellent.
1: It is excellent. A little bit cheeky.
2: But would the title still be in his wife's name?
1: Well, I mean, in this day and age, who's going to question it, Grace, in this day and age?
2: That's true.
1: Are we right on that one? I mean, let's just say the record stands. Congratulations to you, H, on having that record. I wonder if your wife knows. I wonder if his wife knows that she actually holds the record, or whether H is keeping that to himself. Just bringing it up at dinner parties. I'm the fastest 40 to 44-year-old woman in Canberra. 26 past 6 on The Breakfast Show. Coming up in a little while, I'm going to give you... Are we giving away tickets every day this week, Grace?
2: Yeah, we've got 5 double passes to Footloose to give away this week.
1: 5 double passes to Footloose. They are the hottest tickets in town. And that opens this weekend, I think.
2: Yeah, on Friday, yeah.
1: Yep. So we've got double passes to give away. We'll do the first one a little bit later on this morning. Tim Gaver will join us to give us a wrap of sport. We're also going to talk about the government's finally made a decision on the preferred route for Stage 2B of light rail once it crosses the bridge. And lots more. What else is happening around the place? Kate, do you want to go first today? Why not?
0: Yeah, why not, Ross? Look, I think we're going to touch base with our wonderful roving reporter, Mary Good, a bit later on this. But on the social medias, on the notice boards, Ross, there was a post made about some rubbish bins in Gungahlin. It looks like it's near the tram stop on the tram line that out of order. These bins are out of order.
1: How can bins be out of order? What isn't it just a hole? Isn't it just like a cylindrical thing with a hole on top that you put rubbish in?
0: Now, this is the question, Ross. So from the photo, you can see the bins and they've kind of been boarded up where you would put rubbish in hole. There's a little bit of graffiti on it. I doubt that's related, but to paint the picture, it's then got a yellow out of order sign on it on both sides of the tram tracks from the looks of things. But I think we're going to have a look into why that is, maybe.
1: Well, I think we'll send our

0: as we speak. Grace O'Day, what do you have?
1: Yeah, quickly, the soy sauce fish packet, we could have a sustainable option. There is a design floating around.
0: That's the problem if it's floating around, because that's the whole issue.
1: Well, it's not floating around. It's made of biodegradable material, kind of like those biodegradable plates and bowls that you get. And you fill it with soy sauce, and there's a little hole that you can kind of.
0: That's useful, having a little hole that you can squeeze it out of.
1: Squeeze it out of.
0: Yeah.
1: And secondly, there's.
0: Can I just ask, Grace, is that a local invention? Is that some smart people
1: here? It's an Australian invention.
0: Cool. Yep.
1: Yeah.
0: Yep.
1: Because, I mean, heaps of states and territories are looking at potentially banning these. We know it was on the draft plastic strategy as something that potentially could look at being.
0: My only concern with that, I mean, I'm all for it. My only concern is, you know, sometimes you grab a whole heap of them because you think, I could do with some soy sauce somewhere, and you might leave them like in your pocket or somewhere in your car. And next thing you know.
1: I don't think these ones are as transferable as the plastic soy sauce fish because, they kind of get refilled at the restaurant. At least that's kind of what I can see from the design. Mm. So, yeah, they wouldn't be as convenient as the plastic ones, but it is a good alternative.
0: Yep.
1: And secondly, there's a car parking review for Queanbeyan CBD and Braidwood currently open for consultation, just to look at if everything's being accessed properly and needs are being addressed for the community in terms of their car parking.
0: Okay. On the text line, H says, Ross, I have the trophy. It was in my wife's name. It has since been changed. I'm so proud. Our three clues to the news this morning. That last song's doing a few people's heads in. Thank you, Grace. Thank you, Kate. It's 6:30.
2: ABC News, good morning, I'm Anna Vito. Anthony Albanese will sit down with Japan's Prime Minister Sane Takaichi today for annual talks. Here's Foreign Affairs reporter Stephen Jedgetts.
3: Japan's Prime Minister Sane Takaichi and Anthony Albanese will meet in Canberra to celebrate 50 years since the two countries signed the landmark Basic Treaty of Friendship and Cooperation. They're also expected to make new commitments to bolster economic security, including on critical minerals and energy, although the details aren't yet clear. The two countries are also celebrating rapidly expanding defence ties.
2: Israel has issued new evacuation orders to residents in southern Lebanon, despite a ceasefire meant to halt fighting with the armed group Hezbollah. Bridget Rollison reports.
4: The ceasefire is nearing its third week, but strikes are continuing daily. At least two people were killed and seven people were injured, including a child, in strikes in southern Lebanon on Sunday, as Israel continues to order mass evacuations, saying it's targeting Hezbollah infrastructure. Meanwhile, hospitals in southern Lebanon are struggling to cope with the aftermath of the attacks. Doctors at the Jabal Amal Hospital in the city of Tyre say they expect to run out of food and medical supplies within a month.
2: A major security flaw in thousands of tasers and body-worn cameras used by police around the country is leaving them exposed to detection and tracking by criminals. A Four Corners investigation reveals police agencies know of the safety risks, especially to officers who are undercover in tactical units or who take their equipment home, but none appear to have warned officers about the risk. Free apps are available online that detect the devices up to hundreds of metres away. A hacker who has exposed the vulnerability says it could be exploited by criminals to track or evade police.
5: Ambushing the police, attacking them, escaping them, organised criminal gangs or whatever.
2: The Royal Commission on Anti-Semitism and Social Cohesion will begin public hearings today, with Jewish leaders among those expected to give evidence. The first two-week block of public hearings will focus on the nature of anti-Semitism and how it's defined and measured. The inquiry is due to produce its final report by mid-December and has already received 5,700 public submissions. Linda Ben-Menashe from the National Council of Jewish Women of Australia will appear at the inquiry later this week and says it's an important process.
6: We're going to be hearing the lived experiences of ordinary Australians, students and teachers and bus drivers and small business owners, talking to the Commissioner about how hate speech and violence have impacted their lives as Jewish Australians.
2: The ACT government has locked in its preferred route for the extension of Canberra's light rail to Woden. Monty Bovell reports.
7: The Territory government considered two options for light rail's route from the city.

0: south to Woden, one along State Circle onto Adelaide Avenue, the other passing through Parkes and Barton before connecting with State Circle. The government has long said it preferred the more direct route and has today confirmed it won't be proceeding with work on the route that detours via Parkes and Barton. After community backlash, a power substation originally proposed to be located in Yarralumla will now be placed in Deakin. The project's environmental impact statement will now be lodged with the federal government.
1: ACT Senator Katie Gallagher says a new

0: business, offering education, coaching and employment opportunities. Senator Gallagher says youth foyers have a strong track record in helping young people who cannot live at home to receive extra support to build their independence. Sport and West's Tigers coach Benji Marshall has called his NRL side's 52-10 loss to Cronulla unacceptable. Trailing by just 8 at half-time, the Tigers then conceded 6 unanswered tries and were tackled just 3 times in the Sharks' half after the break. Marshall says his team was outclassed.
1: It's just unacceptable, really. Just said to our players, we've worked so hard on a certain standards of the way we want to play our footy, and I thought we got taught a lesson by a classy side tonight on how to run hard and how to tackle hard and how to win the field position and apply pressure.
0: Elsewhere, ladder leaders Penrith hung on to defeat Manly 18-16 and Newcastle down South 42-38. And the Brisbane Roar are a step closer to the grand final of the A-League Women's Soccer, beating Wellington 2-1 in the first leg of their semi-final. The winner will face either Melbourne City or Melbourne Victory in the decider. City has a 1-0 aggregate lead after their first leg. Canberra's weather cloudy with rain becoming less likely from late afternoon and a forecast top of 18 degrees. It's 15 now. ABC News.
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5: Yes, and there's two mysteries which we're trying to solve this morning, and we've got Mary Good on both cases, but if you can help us out, that would be good. One is, why are these bins in Gungahlin out of order? They've been boarded up. This is from Liz from Amaroo. Liz says, these bins have been out of action for months. Another texter says, no idea why, but those bins along the tram line in Gungahlin have been boarded up for at least 6 months. And Tracy from Palmerston says, I saw this last week and I was flabbergasted. That's not my word of the day, but it's a good word. I wonder if at some stage, Tracy, you might have also been feeling a little bit rambunctious about it. I was feeling flabbergasted by what could be the cause of such a thing. My recollection is that the out-of-order sign says that it's due to safety reasons. Using my powers of deduction, I'm assuming that vertically challenged people are perhaps disadvantaged and placed at an increased risk to their safety due to not being able to see an incoming tram. I await with bated breath to see the outcome of Mary's investigation. Yes, me too. Me too. She's on her way out there right now to get to the bottom of this. And then once she's sorted that out, she's then going to be given the task of sorting out, are black swans disappearing from Lake Burley Griffin? This was a question asked earlier this morning by Jen from Yarralumla. And on the text line, this is Lynn. Lynn says, maybe the lake is sick. Maybe. With not much food for swans from all the leaves that have washed into it, because people use leaf blowers to blow leaves off their properties into the drains, unlike me. I collect leaves from the street when I walk my dogs and I bury them in my garden to improve the soil. Well, Lynn, I wish more people were like you and took that time to do that. And A on the text line says, I noticed a drop in the black swan population when the NCA cleared the willows, especially in Yarralumla Bay and on Spinnaker and Springbank Islands. As they need to nest in the roots, etc., it left them exposed, and I started seeing injured swans, possibly from fox or dog attacks. Oh, no. There are usually more at Lady Bowen Park in Barton and Kingston, says A. Yeah, if anybody, let me know. I mean, maybe you're out walking around this morning in the rain, possibly, but tell me. Let me know if you spot any black swans this morning, or have you, like some of our observant listeners this morning, noticed that they've been less, that they've been more difficult to find, the black swans. I'd be interested to find out this morning what your experience is. 22 minutes to 7 on the Breakfast Show. All clear on the roads. Yes, it is a bit slippery around the place, though. There's been a bit of rain about. Still nothing registered at the airport. Not a drop since 9 o'clock yesterday. Tuggeranong, though, you're sneaking up to 10 millimetres now.

0: Braidwood, there's a bit of rain happening there as we speak, closing in on 5 millimetres. Cooma, 4 millimetres. Still nothing at Goulburn either. But let me know if you're getting a bit of rain at your place this morning. And if you've been out to check your gauge, if you have a gauge, how much rain did you get or have you had since in the last 24 hours or so? Our three clues to the news this morning. Well done, Amanda, who's got all three songs. Give yourself a pat on the back, Amanda. Jenny, Squeak, Mandy, Patworthy, Lou from Coombs, John from Lynham. Here are the three songs. Yes, do you recognise any of those three songs? Even if you just know one of them, that can help out our other listener. +1 300 681 666 0467 922 666. So this texter thinks all the swans might have moved to Lake George. There's heaps in there, apparently. Ah, okay, I haven't spotted any there, but if anybody has spotted swans on Lake George, maybe that's where they've all gone to. I mean, quite possibly. I'm just floating this theory, so to speak, that maybe the water's better there than in Lake Burley Griffin at the moment. Just putting it out there. It's a 20 minutes to 7 on The Breakfast Show.
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That's the Manic Street Preachers. And a song called If You Tolerate This, Your Children Will Be Next. Yes, there's a good lesson, I think, for all of us there. Sometimes you do have to question what you are prepared to tolerate, because your kids see you, they watch you, and they think this is okay. Yeah, no, it's not.

0: Quarter to seven. Robin McGregor says, I've got 18 mils in my gauge. Vicky says, I don't have a rain gauge, but it's been raining steadily in McGregor most of the night. On the Swans, and maybe it's just Lake Burley, we're not talking the Sydney Swans, Lake Burley Griffin Swans. It seems that it's only Lake Burley Griffin where they've gone AWOL. And maybe it is something to do with the Willows. I don't know. Jan in Greenway says there's lots of black swans here on Lake Tuggeranong, despite the blue-green algae. Irene from Hawker says, yep, we saw lots of black swans at Lake George on the 23rd of April. JM says, I've been playing golf at Gungahlin Lakes for the last 2 weekends, and there's a good number of black swans on the water, enough to make me notice anyway. And this texter says, we've had a few black swans on the lake at our golf course, and whatever happened to rakes? Don't people rake leaves anymore? Well, no, because we've got these blooming loud blower things, and everyone thought these are cool and a lot easier, and I just go out and I can go out early on a Sunday morning with my bloody leaf blower and wake up the whole neighbourhood to show off how cool it is. So yes, I think that's what happened to rakes. And this texter says, this is Amanda, the leaves are not the biggest problem for the lake. It's the phosphorus-based fertilizers and Canberran's obsession with using them. Unfortunately, in storm events, the first flush will wash the nutrients straight into the lake. The more hard surfaces we build without sufficient soft landscape to counter, the faster the negative impact on the water quality of our lakes and creeks. Ultimately, Amanda says, it's a planning and community solution with more deep root soil zones to absorb the water and less use of phosphorus fertilizers. Our three clues to the news this morning we can add to our list. Kay from Canberra, Sarah, Suzanne, the recumbent granny. These are our three songs this morning. Give us a call if you can recognise any of those songs. So, do you remember, God blimey, it wasn't that long ago, 2023, in fact, that dreadful case at the nursing home in Cooma when Claire Noland, who was 95 years old, she was a grandmother, and she was tasered and sadly died. The inquest into that whole incident begins next week. So quite timely that tonight Four Corners will be having a look at the use of tasers and whether they are the most appropriate way for police to control rambunctious people, or whether there is a underlying problem there. Grace Tobin has been doing the investigations, has been asking lots of pointed questions, and joins us on the Brekkie Show this morning. Good day, Grace.
1: Hi, Ross.
0: Oh, God, it seems like only yesterday, but it was back in 2023, wasn't it, that this incident happened? Yeah, wow.
1: Yeah, a bit of time has passed, but also we've had the trial into Christian White, who was the New South Wales police officer who fired the taser that night. So quite a lot has taken place in those few years.
0: Have you had a chance to speak to Claire Noland's family? How are they, like a couple of years on, how are they feeling about the whole incident?
1: Look, I don't think any amount of time can pass where this incident doesn't affect them. They still turn over at night thinking about the whys and the what ifs. And I was able to speak with Claire Nowland's eldest son, Mick, who is based in Canberra, actually. Most of the family is still in Cooma. And look, they have rarely spoken since losing Claire in such horrific circumstances. But they spoke out as part of this investigation because we have really been analysing the use of tasers by police across the country. They are a tactical option for most police now on the front line. And even though this police officer, Christian White, was sacked from his job and convicted of manslaughter ultimately, the family still have a lot of outstanding questions for New South Wales Police around its taser policies and training. I think important to note, Christian White, he was actually up to date with his mandatory annual taser training. And the officer beside him that night too, she gave evidence at his trial that she agreed the use of a taser on Claire Nowland was justified. So the family at this point are just not satisfied that it was a one-off.
0: Well, let's have a listen to Mick Noland.
2: Do you think your mum was a threat that night?
3: She couldn't have been a threat to anyone if she wanted to. 95 years old, 43 kilos on a walking frame.
2: What has the last few years been like for your family?
3: Oh, it's hard to explain. Yeah,
2: that's all right. Yeah.
3: Sorry.
2: Yeah.
3: It's been very horrific, I mean, to go through what we've gone, you know, and we still toss and turn to this very day, asking us, you know, why did this happen, you know? There were so many solutions for it to be de-escalated.
0: Just a terrible situation for their family. Of course, Grace Tobin, the police will argue that tasers are a better way than pulling guns, for example, to if there's somebody that looks threatening or if they are a menace to themselves or to other people, the taser is a better way to control them than having another alternative.
1: Absolutely. And really, that was why tasers were introduced. Mm. They were meant to be a safer way for police to stop dangerous situations without taking a life. But records on taser use are actually notoriously difficult to obtain from the police. But what we do have shows a very clear increase in taser use in Australia's three biggest states in recent years. And New South Wales in particular, total taser incidents, which is drawing a taser and then discharging it, that's more than doubled in the last 3 years. So I put that to New South Wales Police. Superintendent Patrick Sharkey was the one answering the questions. And I wanted to know, why has there been such an increase?
4: There are more tasers being used across the state by police more generally. It is a tactical option. Often, you know, it is a situation that police are confronted by angry, argumentative people, maybe violent, and they do it to protect life, essentially.
1: Should it ever be used just purely for compliance?
4: It's not a compliance tool.
0: No, I don't think that's answering the question, though, is it?
1: Like, not exactly, no. Especially not in the Claire Nowlund case.
0: No, exactly right. So there's also, I mean, I don't know, I think in you've got a stat, what, there's 6 people have died from taser around
1: yes.
0: the world, is that right, Grace? Yeah.
1: Well, no, just in the last 5 years in Australia, we've looked at all of the different deaths that have happened in Australia. So there's 18 deaths in Australia since tasers were introduced. And these are deaths where the person died after the use of a taser. But what we've found in this investigation is that it's very unclear, it's often contested, and the taser has never been directly attributed to a death here. And tonight you'll really see us dive into that and look at the actions of the company that make tasers as well, as to how sometimes the truth can be obscured or distorted potentially in the background. So that's a really interesting part of this investigation too.
0: And interesting, Grace, I've been hearing the news reports this morning, concerns about the technology themselves and the police themselves might actually be at risk from these tasers. Is that right?
1: That's right. We investigated, as I said, the company that makes tasers, Axon, and we discovered this major security risk that we were tipped off by a hacker about this. And we looked into it ourselves and essentially found that tasers and body-worn cameras, which are also made by this company, are Bluetooth-enabled. And due to a vulnerability in the technology, thousands of devices used by police here and even overseas are inadvertently revealing their real-time location to anyone with a phone or laptop, including criminals. So police services around the country have been warned about this, but despite the safety risks, I mean, especially when you're talking undercover agents or tactical units, you know, some police take their equipment home in different situations, it doesn't appear that any have acted. They've all been very tight-lipped over this.
0: Let's have a listen to the hacker.
5: It can be used.

0: for ambushing the police, attacking them, escaping them, organised criminal gangs or whatever.
1: Why wouldn't Axon just fix it?
0: You would need to design a brand new device and basically replace probably most of their products with newly designed products that actually meet the specifications of Bluetooth.
2: Now, I want to finish off, Grace. I guess if you are trying to market a product to a potential buyer and there is concerns about its safety, the best way to show people that it is indeed safe is to use it on yourself.
1: Yes.
2: George, poor old George Hatley, he must think, God, I wish I'd invented the thimble or something like this, because he's had to, how many times has he been voluntarily tasered?
1: Well, it's been 13 times, and George Hatley, he is a former special operations cop from Melbourne, and he is the guy who brought tasers to Australia. So he was the exclusive distributor for many, many years, and he's still to this day a very big believer in these devices.
2: Let's have a listen to the 13-time tasered George Hatley.
3: Well, to the police, in a room full of police, I said it's like getting hit with a lightning bolt up your bum. It's just, just frightening pain and severe shock of, something like that. And that's what you want for pain compliance, for sure, a deterrent. And the message goes through the community, a criminal community, that, hey, don't muck around. If they say we're going to tase you, give up, put your hands up.
2: I wonder, Grace, if it's anything like, have you ever accidentally climbed over an electric fence? I did once, and I got this jolt, and it felt like someone had hit me in the back of the head with a rock.
1: Yes, I mean, I was very relieved that they don't taser reporters anymore. I remember when the devices first came out and a lot of different reporters were getting tasered, police. It was, a travelling tour around the country. So I have to say I'm pretty relieved doing this story that wasn't the case still.
2: Yeah. On the text line, Emma 2611 says, what an incredible piece of journalism. Congratulations, Grace. Looking forward to seeing it tonight, of course, ABC TV and, of course, on ABC iView. You can catch up there as well. Thanks, Grace. Great work.
1: Thanks so much, Ross.
2: Bye-bye. Grace Tobin, bye. Our hard-working Four Corners reporter. On the bins, this is from Andrew Braddock, in fact, MLA, who says, regarding the bins on Hibberson Street, I previously asked the government and they stated it was to improve safety for cleaning and maintenance crews. The current locations next to the rail lines do not allow for vehicle access. Georgia says, I saw lots of black swans at Lake George yesterday. And T Lover from Coomer says, Ross and Co, regarding black swans, on a recent trip to Perth and WA, we did not see any black swans, only saw them on our return to Canberra. Well, that's a bit, because Perth is supposed to be, isn't it their emblem? What's happened to the swans in Perth, then, one wonders? Helen Reid is the duty forecaster at the Weather Bureau. Good morning to you, Helen.
4: Oh, yes, good morning. Welcome to a bit of a drippy day.
2: Well, may the 4th be with you today, Helen.
4: Oh, yes.
2: Yes.
4: May the 4th be with you, yes, and we can have our lightsabers be dazzled through the raindrops as they come dripping down today. Yeah.
2: Yes. Who's getting it all, and is there more to come?
4: Well, I think everyone's going to get a little bit. Some people have already had a little bit. Well, actually, the Brindabellas have done very well already. They've had about 20 to 30 up there. Some of those places between here and there have got double figures. Through where most of us live, we've only had about 5 or 6, but a lot of places. But we have got more coming through during the course of today, looking like it'll be clearing out by the time we get to later this evening, though. So we're looking at tomorrow being much clearer and possibly a little bit crisper, but nothing in the sense of chill.
2: All right. And then will it remain clear for the rest of the week? I can see we've got a frost forecast for Wednesday morning. Thank you very much for that.
4: Yes, that's right. And it just gets colder on Friday morning. Yes, no, that's right. We do have that idea of warmth with us. Well, a little bit warm for the first half of the week, although those mornings will get very chilly for Wednesday. Next cold front will be coming through on Thursday, so it'll take those daytime temperatures down as well and might give us another opportunity for some rainfall and even maybe a little bit of a snowy sort of an idea on the Brindabellas on Thursday. Ooh. And then we've got sub-zero temperatures for Friday morning as a possibility. And those daytime temperatures will be in the low teens for Thursday and Friday, and then back up to something presentable for the weekend.
2: Brilliant stuff. What a week it's going to be. Nice to have you back on the show, Helen. Have a great day.
4: Thank you. You too.
2: Helen Reid, the duty forecaster at the Weather Bureau. Gavin says 5.7 millimetres at Gilmore North this morning. Let me know how much rain you've got Ellie from Kaylin says, no gauge here, but lovely gentle rain a good deal of the night last night. Yes, depends where you are this morning, it seems. This texter, KB, says, Ross, another mystery which comes to mind. After whom is Lake George named, and what name did Indigenous locals previously use for it? Good questions, KB. Tim the Yarrow Man would know, but I'm sure some of you might know. Michael from Fraser says, presumably the swans have gone inland while the big lakes are full. Lake Eyre is at a 20-year historic level. Yeah, except, Michael, people are saying that they're still on some of the other lakes around. So I'm not sure what the story is with Lake Burley Griffin. Our three clues to the news. A couple of people came in late for this one, including DK of Flory, Margaret in Narrabunda. The first song was indeed Art Garfunkel, Bright Eyes. The second song was Everywhere by Fleetwood Mac. And the third song was Stevie Wonder, Living for the City. Does anybody have any idea what the story might be from those three songs this morning? If you do, if you can help us out, give us a call, send us a text. Time for the news. It's 7 o'clock.

0: The Japanese Prime Minister arrives in Canberra for talks with Anthony Albanese. Hospitals in southern Lebanon struggling to cope after Israeli attacks despite a ceasefire. And the ACT government rules out the Barton dogleg for Woden's light rail extension. This is ABC Canberra News. Good morning, I'm Anna Vito. The Prime Minister of Japan has landed in Canberra for high-profile talks with Anthony Albanese. Here's the Foreign Affairs reporter Stephen Jedgetts.
1: Prime Minister Suniya Takeuchi and Anthony Albanese will today hold annual talks at Parliament House in Canberra. They'll celebrate five decades since the two countries signed the landmark Basic Treaty of Friendship and Cooperation, which laid the foundations for today's booming relationship. They're also expected to make new commitments to bolster economic security, although the details aren't yet clear. Australia and Japan have already moved to rapidly deepen defence ties as Tokyo sheds many of the pacifist constraints imposed by its post-war constitution.
0: Iranian state media is reporting Washington has sent a response to Tehran's latest proposal to end the war a day after Donald Trump said he would probably reject it. North America correspondent Lauren Day.
2: A spokesman for Iran's foreign ministry said Tehran was reviewing Washington's response to its 14-point proposal, but confirmed the country's nuclear program was not part of the negotiations. That's significant because US President Donald Trump has previously said there would never be a deal unless Iran abandons its nuclear program. Overnight, the president raised doubts Iran's latest proposal would be acceptable because, quote, it had not yet paid a big enough price for what they've done to humanity. The White House is yet to comment on Iran's latest claims. Lauren Day, ABC News, Washington.
0: The US president has meanwhile announced the US will free up ships stranded in the Strait of Hormuz in coming hours. In a social media post, you described it as a humanitarian gesture, as many of the vessels are running low on food. It's estimated around 20,000 seafarers are stranded in or near the vital oil shipping channel, which has been effectively blocked by Iran since the beginning of the war. Hospitals in southern Lebanon are struggling to cope with the aftermath of Israeli attacks despite a ceasefire between the two countries nearing its third week. Bridget Rollison reports.
3: Strikes are continuing from Hezbollah into northern Israel and from Israel into southern Lebanon every day. At least two people were killed and seven people were injured, including a child, in strikes in southern Lebanon on Sunday, as Israel continues to order mass evacuations, claiming it's targeting Hezbollah infrastructure. Hospitals in southern Lebanon are struggling to keep up with the casualties. Doctors at the hospital of Jebel Amel in the city of Tyre say they're dealing with the dual pressures of an influx of wounded patients while trying to provide medical care for the 75,000 people who've been displaced in the area because of the conflict.
0: At least 10 people have been killed by Russian strikes in Ukraine overnight, while Kyiv has hit two oil tankers claimed to belong to Moscow's shadow fleet. Here's Europe correspondent Catherine Diss.
4: Moscow is continuing to fire drones and missiles across Ukraine, with deaths reported in five regions. Kyiv says all but 20 of Russia's 269 drones fired overnight were shot down or jammed by its air defences. Ukraine's President Volodymyr Zelensky says his military has struck Moscow's naval assets, hitting two oil tankers belonging to its so-called shadow fleet near one of its largest Black Sea ports, and a cruise missile carrier warship and a patrol boat in the Baltic Sea. President Zelensky has travelled to Armenia, where European leaders are meeting for a summit discussing security across the region.
0: A major security flaw in thousands of tasers and body-worn cameras used by police across Australia is leaving officers exposed to being detected and tracked in real time. Grace Tobin reports.
5: An app easily downloaded to a mobile phone has exposed the vulnerability. It detects nearby Bluetooth-enabled tasers and body-worn cameras made by US tech company Axon. A hacker who has tested the technology warns it could be exploited by criminals to track or evade police.
6: Ambushing the police, attacking them, escaping them.
5: Four Corners has found police agencies were warned about the potential risks 2 years ago, but it's unclear what action has been taken. Axon acknowledges that its Bluetooth products may be detectable and says operational security considerations should be made when using them. Police officers in every state and territory use Axon devices.
0: People who've experienced anti-Semitic attacks are among those expected to give evidence at the Royal Commission on Anti-Semitism and Social Cohering when hearings begin in Sydney today. The first block of hearings is due to run for 2 weeks and will focus on lived experiences of anti-Semitism and its impacts on Jewish Australians. The inquiry has already received more than 5,500 submissions and a dozen people are scheduled to give evidence today. Linda Ben-Menashe from the National Council of Jewish Women of Australia says she'll draw on her own personal experience when she gives evidence later this week.
7: How, as a leader in the Jewish community, my work has changed and how my contribution to this country as an ordinary person has changed over time as a result of having to deal with racism against me and my community.
0: The Federal Treasurer has moved to set expectations around

0: Mr Chalmers says savings will be used to pay down debt and fund essential services and national security.
1: The ACT government has officially ditched the idea for the light rail extension to travel through the inner south suburbs of Parkes and Barton. Monty Bovell reports.
2: As part of the extension of light rail to Woden, the Territory government sought feedback on a draft environmental impact statement that included a review of two possible routes, one through State Circle onto Adelaide Avenue, the other passing through Parkes and Barton before connecting with State Circle. The government says consideration of the project's concept design, environmental and social benefits, and consultation comments supported its preference for the more direct State Circle route without the Parkes and Barton detour. The revised statement will now be lodged with the federal government.
1: Two Canberra parents rocked by the sudden death of their teenage son, so they hope no other family needs to go through the same ordeal. 14-year-old Josh Ogans died in July last year after suffering a sudden cardiac arrest while playing sport. His parents are now launching a foundation promoting heart screening for young athletes and better emergency responses in sporting communities. Josh's father, Joe Ogans, says local communities and sporting clubs need to be supported to respond effectively if there's a sudden cardiac arrest during games or training.
3: Every single second counts, because the first 3 minutes, we know, are the most critical time. If you're waiting for the ambulance to arrive, it's probably too late. Bystanders, teammates, the officials, everybody there need to be able to recognise that.
1: Finance. The Australian share market is expected to open around 23 points lower today, ahead of a two-day Reserve Bank board meeting, which is widely expected to culminate in another interest rate rise tomorrow. Brent crude oil has eased. It's down to just over 2% to $108 a barrel. The Australian dollar is buying a little over 72 US cents. Now with sport, here's Mark Adenol.
4: Penrith has consolidated top spot on the NRL ladder, beating Manly 18-16 at Western Sydney Stadium. Penrith coach Ivan Cleary says it was a tight contest.
5: Lots of last plays where we just couldn't quite get play done for whatever reason. Some were a bit bad luck, but some were just bad play. To their credit, they were competing all the way to the end as well. So I think it was a pretty good game. I'm certainly happy to get away with that one.
4: Elsewhere, Cronulla thrashed the West's Tigers 52-10 and Newcastle defeated South Sydney 42-38. Australia's Oscar Piastri has finished third at the Miami Formula One Grand Prix behind Mercedes World Championship leader Kimi Antonelli and McLaren teammate Lando Norris. The Gold Coast Suns have wrapped up round 8 of the AFL with a 20-point win over the GWS Giants, and Sydney has defeated Melbourne by 17 points. The Melbourne Vixens have defeated the Giants 66-64 in Super Netball, and West Coast had a 58-54 win over Sunshine Coast. And Brisbane Roar has beaten Wellington Phoenix 2-1 in the first leg of their semi-final in the A-League women's soccer competition.
1: Canberra's weather cloudy with rain becoming less likely from late this afternoon. A forecast top of 18 degrees, mostly sunny and 18 tomorrow. Nothing in the official gauge at the airport, but there's been 10 millimetres of rain in Tuggeranong since 9 a.m. yesterday. The low was around 14 degrees. It's 15 degrees where it's been hovering all morning. ABC News.
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7: Another member of the ABC Canberra Breakfast team on the weekend took it upon themselves to go out and bust a lung. How did they go? I'll give you a big clue. It wasn't me. I'm still hobbling around. I'm in week two of wearing the UGG boots to work, which, by the way, let me just say this to you, folks, before you judge, it is very, very comfortable. And just to set the scene for people, this morning, Kate, before she even said good morning, just blurted out to both Grace and I was the fastest runner in my age category.
8: In my age category. I came first in my age category.
7: Oh, blimey, for a first time. And how many people do we know were in that age category?
8: I can't say that I could see anyone else who would have fit in my age category. However, we never know.
7: You never know.
8: Exactly.
7: But at least you've got the certificate now to show. our word of the day today is rambunctious. Rambunctious. Grace, your week. Weekend. Exciting?
9: Yeah, I have a little bit of a hoarse voice this morning.
7: Oh, like Mr. Ed.
10: Hello, I'm Mr. Ed.
7: Like that hoarse voice? Or
9: yeah.
7: Is there any particular horse you're impersonating today?
9: I went to the Swans yesterday, took the bus there and back. Got a bit tight in the last quarter, which I was not comfortable with.
7: Were you getting a little bit rambunctious?
9: I would say.
7: Because I went to the Swans yesterday as well, and there I was just minding my own business, wandering along. Next one of you, oh, Ross! And I turned around there.

0: Grace O'Day bounding across, again, with boundless enthusiasm, bounding across the grassy knoll.
1: It was me. It was me.
2: 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Breakfast with Ross Solly.
0: Yes, it's your May the 4th Be With You edition of The Breakfast Show. Good to have your company this morning. We've got a few mysteries which we're hoping to solve. Well, I'm not confident about them, actually, but Mary Good's on the case in just a moment. Why are there bins in Gungahlin which have been boarded up for safety reasons? And then the other one is, where have all the black swans gone in Lake Burley Griffin? It seems they're everywhere else, but they're not in Lake Burley Griffin. And there's some theories going around that maybe it's the water pollution, maybe it's the willows that have been cut down. But we're going to try and find out. Tim the Yarrow Man says there are heaps of swans at Lake George at present in big numbers. By the way, Tim the Yarrow Man's also got the final word on the naming of Lake George. I'll get to that in just a second. Could somebody please check and make sure somebody hasn't accidentally left their hat on top of the rain gauge at Canberra Airport? Because there's not a drop of rain registered at Canberra Airport at the moment. But it seems everywhere else is getting, Tuggeranong's just clocked over to 10 mils since yesterday. And a lot of places throughout the region are getting in, just none. Maybe a plane has gone in and parked and the wing is accidentally over the rain gauge. Could that happen? Is that possible? Probably not. Also later on this morning, we'll be talking about the government's settled on its final route for the Lake Burley Griffin, for the light rail stage two. And they've decided not to go through Barton and to go around State Circle and head out to Woden that way down Adelaide Avenue. This is from Arnold on the text line. Could you please ask Mr. Steele why they have chosen the LR2 route, which avoids providing close access to a large number of potential customers like workers, tourists, entertainment precinct near Old Parliament House Zone, and the Barton offices near Kings Avenue? Their preferred route bypasses the people who it's built for. I suspect the government is obsessed with travel time from Woden. Well, I will put that to Chris Steele because it was a big question. Do they go through that area, which Arnold's just described, you know, past Old Parliament House, around that area, through all the offices in Barton, or do they go around State Circle and miss all of that? And they've gone for the latter. And I'm not sure whether you think that that's that it's the right decision. You can have your say on that at any time, in fact, and we will speak to the minister a little bit later on. Ed from Gungahlin, Lake George is named after King George, who was king in 1820 when the lake was named by Governor Macquarie, before then Indigenous people called the lake Wirrawa. The lookout is also called Wirrawa Lookout, acknowledging its first name, says Ed from Gungahlin. Kath also confirming that, and Tim the Yarrow Man as well. Although Tim says, depending on which elders you speak to, there are different names for Lake George. The most commonly used is Wirrawa. Lachlan Macquarie renamed the lake after sitting on a hill and being wowed by the great expanse of water that was so grand, it ought to be named after the king of the time, King George the Fourth, says Tim. So there you are. There's the definitive explanation there. This text from Lake Swimmer. Good morning, Ross. The blue-green algae is pretty bad in Burley Griffin at the moment. Many swimmers have changed location and some are experiencing symptoms post a swim. If it's impacting swimmers, can you ask the NCA how it's impacting our local wildlife, like our swans and racalias? By the way, it bucketed down at about 5 a.m. in the inner south this morning. We will try and get onto that a little bit later on this morning. And just on this taser story that Grace Tobin's done for Four Corners tonight, Sue says, I've always wondered if people believe and are saying Claire was no risk to anyone. That's Claire, the grandmother who was tasered and unfortunately died. Sue goes on to say, then why was police present? Why was the police presence needed? Could it have been dealt with by the staff? Another texter says, the elderly lady tasered was threatening people with a large knife. And Simon 2607 says, what an unnecessary story. I suggest the journalist does a day in the shoes of a cop and try and deal with a violent thug high on ice without a taser. She might change her opinion, says Simon 2607.
2: Mornings with Saskia Maben.
3: The great late broadcaster James Valentine is the subject of tonight's Australian Story. His producer and friend Jen Fleming will be my guest on Mornings.
2: Saskia Maben's

0: weekdays from 9.
1: Yeah, that's going to be a very powerful story tonight. The last year or so of James Valentine's life captured for Australian story. So more dramas with the ANU on the weekend, and the Saturday paper has been doing some great investigative journalism here. And it now seems that the relationship between the interim vice chancellor, Rebecca Brown, and the board has broken down completely. And it's got to the extent now where there's freedom of information being enacted to try and access text messages that have been sent via Signal. All sorts of dramas, all sorts of accusations of plotting to oust the former vice-chancellor. We put in a request this morning to the interim vice-chancellor, but we were told that she was not available. We're also hoping, well, we're going to put in requests. We're hoping that Julie Bishop might speak to us again at some stage. But not many people willing to stick their head up. It's become so rambunctious. I think it's fair to say. Lachlan Clossy is the National Tertiary Education Union's ACT Division Secretary, and he joins us this morning. Lachlan, good morning to you. You must just be shaking your head in disbelief. I mean, how much longer can this go on for? And, I mean, are we at a stage now where it seems that nobody is talking?
2: Yeah, well, how much longer can this go on for? I mean, it can go on for years. I mean, a lot of the ANU council members that have been responsible for this over a period of time have got terms that extend out as far as 2029. I think a lot of people had hoped that we could wait out the rest of Julie Bishop's term, and that's only to the end of this year, and there'd be no further damage. But yeah, we're seeing this sort of situation now. It's beyond a joke.
1: It seems to me, Lachlan Clossy, that what we've had is a couple of weeks ago we had the leaking of information regarding Genevieve Bell being suspended from the university. We've since learned that she's been reinstated, and an investigation has found that none of the allegations that were made against her stacked up. So, and there was quite a strong anti-Genevieve Bell campaign at the time. Now we have this latest story which seems to suggest that Rebecca Brown, the interim vice-chancellor, was sending texts around before the bid was made to remove Genevieve Bell, suggesting ways or wording that could be used to raise questions about her work. Is that your understanding?
2: Yeah, well, a couple of points on that. In terms of those messages being sent around, it's unclear whether it actually represents anything like a plot to get rid of Genevieve Bell. I mean, what was reported in the Saturday paper looked more like anything that needs to be done needs to be assessed against objective performance criteria. That seems appropriate in a context where you've got basically a reporting line there and someone asking their supervisor questions about it. But let's say that that's, you know, the tip of the iceberg. Let's say there was some sort of move to get rid of Genevieve Bell. My view is that's a good thing. My view is that's in the best interests of the ANU. I mean, the psychological damage, the reputational damage, the financial damage of the Bell Bishop Renew ANU plan, I mean, was unforeseeable if you sort of said that that was going to happen in advance. No one would believe you.
1: Yeah, but the problem is you've got somebody who was basically working with you, or supposed to be working with you, as your deputy, who it seems, and certainly this is the implication from all of this, was actively working against her.
2: Well, you know, whether that's the implication or not, I think it's the duty of people to act in the best interests of the university. And I think that includes ANU Council. Like, where these leaks are coming from now, I mean, is anyone's guess, but I'd suggest that there's more than enough there to suggest that this is something that could implicate council itself. I mean, very few people would have had access to the information that's been leaked on the weekend.
1: There's all sorts of investigators being called in now. I mean, is Rebecca Brown's position tenable now, Lachlan Clossy? If she hasn't got the board support, if there are people on the board who are actively, I mean, from the report on the weekend, she was ordered out of a meeting again for the second time that we know of, possibly there's been more. Is her position tenable now?
2: Look, I think it is. I think Rebecca Brown's position is the one that should be tenable. I think the positions that are not tenable are those of Julie Bishop, the Chancellor, the former Pro-Chancellor, Alison Kitchen. And when I say that position's not tenable, she stepped down from Pro-Chancellor into an ordinary council member position and resigned in the last week or so. So that's clearly not tenable. But you've got other people on ANU Council like Rob Whitfield, like Larry Marshall. You know, these sorts of people are meant to be there. Under the ANU Act, they bring people on because They need a certain number of people with relevant financial and commercial expertise. Now, could you look at what's happened through Renew ANU and the stuff-ups, the, like, tens of millions of dollars of overestimated deficits? I mean, they paid $100 million of debt down when they said there was a financial crisis. So could you say they've actually benefited from any of that financial expertise?
1: Yeah.
2: Council is the problem. It's ANU Council that needs to go, including Julie Bishop, not the interim vice chancellor.
1: Well, we will continue to put in requests to speak to some of these people and get some answers. Lachlan Closey, appreciate your time this morning. Thank you.
2: Thanks for having me.
1: Lachlan Closey is the National Tertiary Education Union's ACT Division Secretary. It's 22 past 7. On the text line, this listener says it makes no sense for the light rail to go around State Circle through Barton Parks means maximum usage. But then this texter says the only way light rail will be viable is if we line Adelaide Avenue with high-rise buildings. Why does the government want to do this? The bus from Woden to the city takes about 15 minutes. Quite a few texts, in fact, coming in on preferred route for the light rail. I'll get to those in just a moment. But I wanted to catch up with Brian Garrett. Brian drew our attention late last week to a situation that's happening with a fitness class run by the CIT, which was specifically designed, Brian, correct me if I'm wrong, for elderly Canberrans. Good morning to you. Brian, tell me a little bit about this class and why was it important for people like yourself?
0: Well, it started about 16 years ago with six people, and it's developed into about, we believe, about 250. And up until we had classes that relate to osteoarthritis and heart health, originally run by the heart people and then by YMCA and finally CIT. And then there was also higher level activities like yoga, and circuit training, and those particular ones and the higher level stuff have now been completely eliminated. We've been reduced from 19 hours a week to 12 hours a week, and Thursday's gone altogether.
1: Right. And was there a reason given, Brian, why they decided to cut back on these hours and these days?
0: Well, some of the middle management people came down with a mission. They were suggesting that it was budgetary, but responses we had from both the chairman and the director of the health department, it's called, there's a particular name, but Health Community and Science College at the Canberra Institute.
1: Right, yes.
0: Both suggesting that it's all about students.
1: But you've just said that the numbers have increased dramatically, Brian.
0: Well, from six in 2010 to 250.
1: Yeah.
0: And there's already competition. There was already competition in the classes. Like even today, I rang up at 6:30 to get into a Monday class next week, next Monday, which you can book 7 days ahead.
1: Yeah.
0: And I'm on a waiting list.
1: And, Brian, give me an idea what sort of health benefits these classes had for people like yourself.
0: Well, in my particular case, I've had heart surgery and so as the majority of people in the class that I'm aware of have had similar conditions. We've got one bloke who's 90, he's working in the classes. I'm 84, and there's many that are older than me. And it's more about the classes that have been left, fortunately, to do with health, heart health, and osteoarthritis, it's called.
1: Yeah.
0: And self-explanatory.
1: And Brian, am I right in saying that some of the hospitals were referring people to this service?
0: Yes. Yeah, the North Canberra Hospital has a 6 weeks rehab operation for people like myself that undergo heart surgery, and they've referred people from there to the CIT to go to these classes because there's nothing else like them in the ACT. Certainly not at the affordable cost.
1: Yeah.
0: If we went to classes that we go to now, which cost us around about $400 a year, we'd be spending over $3,000.
1: We are, Brian, we are going to make some inquiries to CIT and just find out, get their official reason why this has happened. Because if what you're saying is right and these numbers are ballooning and it's such an important health service for people, that you'd have to have a pretty good reason to want to try and cut it back. So, Brian, we will. Thanks for alerting us to it. We'll get on to it and see if we can get some answers for you, Brian.
0: Ross, you may also like to talk to Peter Kane. He's supporting our
1: work,
0: and he's also going to sponsor an e-petition.
1: Okay, all right. Well, Peter Kane's the man. We'll get on to the member as well. Good on you. Thanks, Brian. Thanks for letting us know. There you go. Wow, that's I'm sure there's a good reason for all of this. 27 past seven. So we've sent Mary out on two tasks today. The first is to find out about these bins, Mary, which have been boarded up. Now, you found the bins?
3: I found the bins. They're on Hibberson Street, Ross. So they've got Gungahlin Place, and then you've got the tram stop where the tram begins. There are bins there, but as you walk up the tram line, there are eight bins, Ross, big concrete bins that have been boarded up, and there's a sign on them saying, out of order. And there's also, so Ross, eight bins out of place, probably about 400 metres along. But as you get to the cross street here on Hinder Street, there are temporary bins, sort of the bins that you get at home chained to a light pole. So if you've got rubbish, you're going to need to hold on to it until you get to the cross street or to the tram stop.
1: Andrew Braddock sent us a message earlier, Mary, saying that he thought it might be an access issue, that for the people whose job it was to clean them and to keep them functioning, that it was very hard to access. Does that look like a reason from what you can see?
3: Well, there are along the tram line. So if there's access, if they need to be accessed along the tram line, I can see that might be the case. There is a big footpath here on the other side of it, Ross, and there is a rubbish along the fence line here. So that's probably what some people have been concerned about. I'm not sure. How do you access a bin? What do you need to access a bin?
1: It's a very good question. We need a bin expert out there. I thought you were a bin expert, Mary, but I know you've got lots of other talents like toilets and stuff. Maybe you need to work on your bin skills. But did you say, but Mary, there's lots of rubbish lying around on the ground around the bins? Is there?
3: Yeah, so there is some fencing along the side as you go further up the tram line. And along that fence line, there are cups. There are all sorts of, as you can see, I'm walking along it now, Ross. There is paper, tissues, just all sorts of bits of paper along the fence line here.
1: All right. Mary, good stuff. Thank you for that. Now head off and see if you can find some swans on Lake Burley Griffin. Mary, good work. Mary.

0: And this texter says, light rail in and remains an ideological project. Electric buses meet all the needs at a fraction of the cost. Unfortunately for the ACT government, the buses aren't a good reason to make car users suffer as they do with light rail solutions. And lots of thoughts coming in on the new chosen route.
1: Proposal to end the war. Here's North America correspondent Lauren Day.
2: The ceasefire between the US and Iran remains in limbo, but the ball appears to be back in Tehran's court. An Iranian foreign ministry spokesman says Washington has now responded to the proposal it put forward last week, and Tehran is reviewing that response. Donald Trump posted on Truth Social overnight that he'd been considering the plan, but couldn't imagine it would be acceptable because Iran had not yet paid a big enough price. He also suggested he may resume strikes on Iran, quote, if they misbehave. Lauren Day, ABC News, Washington.
1: The family of 95-year-old Claire Nowland, who died after being tasered by New South Wales police in 2023, fear there are still gaps in training and policies around taser use for officers. ABC's Grace Tobin has more.
3: Claire Nowland was tasered by police officer Christian White at an aged care home after wandering the corridors holding a steak knife against her walker. While he's been sacked and convicted of manslaughter, a coronial inquest is now approaching, and Miss Nowland's son, Mick, says his family hopes for meaningful change to police policies and training.
4: I think to prevent ever this happening again, they need better training and maybe more training. It shouldn't have ever happened.
3: An investigation by Four Corners has found tasers, which are now carried by officers in every state and territory, are being used in situations they were never intended for.
1: The parents of a Canberra teenager who died suddenly while playing sport say they're on a mission to make sure no other family experiences the same pain. 14-year-old Josh Ogans suffered a sudden cardiac arrest while playing sport in July last year. His parents are now launching a foundation dedicated to protecting other young athletes. Josh's father, Joe Ogans, says they're promoting the importance of heart screening and better emergency responses in sporting communities.
5: Josh was not just an important and a special boy. We believe that every other young person out there is as equally important to families and society. And no young person should die from doing what they love.
1: ACT Housing Minister Yvette Berry says a new youth foyer in Woden will help young people who cannot live at home to reach their full potential. The site being officially opened today can house up to 20 young people aged 16 to 24 who are at risk of homelessness and are seeking educational opportunities. Minister Berry says it will help young people transition to independent living. Finance, the Australian share market expected to open around 23 points lower today, the dollar buying 72.1 US cents. Sport and Penrith has consolidated its spot at the top of the NRL ladder with a tight 18-16 win over Manly at Western Sydney Stadium. Here's Brett Sprigg.
6: In their toughest task yet under interim coach Kieran Foran, the Seagulls lost no admirers, locked in a 6-6 stalemate for much of the first half before Brian To'o scored just shy of half-time. Second half tries to Ethan Woolymore and Lehi Hopewadi put the visitors back ahead until the Isaac Tungo try in the 60th minute proved decisive. Earlier, Cronulla Sutherland was too strong for West Tigers, winning 52-10. And the Knights defeated South Sydney 42-38 in a high-scoring affair in Newcastle. Brett Sprigg, ABC Sports, Sydney.
1: In the AFL, Gold Coast has claimed a scrappy 20-point win at home over GWS, consolidating its place in the top six. And Malcolm Roses has kicked 7 goals in Sydney's 17-point win over Melbourne. While Tottenham has moved out of the relegation zone in English soccer's Premier League with a 2-1 win away over Aston Villa. Tottenham now 17th, 1 point above West Ham and the drop zone with 3 games remaining. Elsewhere, Manchester United beat Liverpool 3-2 at Old Trafford and Bournemouth defeated Crystal Palace 3-0. Cloudy and rain today in Canberra with a forecast top of 18 degrees, right now 15 degrees in Tuggeranong and Dixon. ABC News.
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9: Hi, I'm Melissa Clark on AM After 8, a call to politicians to respect sorry business from the family of murdered Alice Springs girl Kumanjai Little Baby, and a Liberal win but a One Nation surge from a Victorian by-election.
10: Wangarali Majinu, Ross Solly, Breakfast, ABC Radio Canberra, Ngunnawalwadi, Canberra, Wurundjeri.
0: Good to have your company. Greg, who walks with Husky in Canberra, says, while the intrepid Mary is in Gunners,

0: Could she swing by Palmerston Shops to note the absent bins? They've been gone since September last year. It is bizarre, says Greg. On the government's decision to put the light rail around State Circle and out along Adelaide Avenue and not going through Barton, this texter says, I think it's a great idea the State Route Circle route was chosen. While your previous texter noted it would miss previous customers, the rail line will still be relatively close to Barton with stops on State Circle. Travel time is an important consideration given that light rail needs to compete with driving. If it's too slow, people won't use it. Light rail from Woden will already be making more stops on Adelaide Avenue at Yarralumla and Curtin. Going through Barton will make the route to the city too slow. A route through Barton is still possible with another line breaking off in the future and heading towards Fyshwick. And along a similar line, Yockey from Chapman says, I believe that you should in time have both routes. I think that we should build the quicker route first, but make provision for leaving the track in stage 2A. Then in 2B, build the second route, says Yockey. And Brendan from Canberra says, the decision to bypass the Barton dogleg reflects the broader concern of many transport experts. Canberra's dispersed layout and hilly terrain makes light rail harder to deliver efficiently for a planned city built for the car and buses. We will speak to the minister a little bit later on in the show this morning just to get his reasoning behind making this final decision to go around State Circle and out along Adelaide Avenue. Now, would you like a double pass to go and see Footloose the Musical? It begins at the Royal Theatre this week, 8th of May. And we're going to give you a chance to win tickets every day this week. And today will be your first chance. You need to just listen in. You've got to be able to go on Friday, okay? It's on Friday night, so just make sure that that's possible. I'm about to have a chat with Sophie Weiss, who plays V Moore in Footloose. And off the back of my interview with Sophie, I'm going to ask you a question. So you need to listen very, very carefully to all the very, very interesting and informative things that Sophie's about to tell you, because I'll ask you a question off the back of that. Good morning, Sophie.
1: Good morning, Ross. How are you?
0: I'm going very, very well. How are you going? You excited to be bringing Footloose to Canberra?
1: We really are. It's been about 15 years since I've been to Canberra.
0: And, what? Where have you been? What have you been doing?
1: I've been touring around with other shows, but I'm excited to be coming here. And we've just been had a great season so far. We've toured to Melbourne, Adelaide, and we've just been coming from Brisbane. And I start my journey to Canberra today. I'm driving, actually. So
0: where are you driving? Oh, my God. Well, it's a beautiful drive. You're driving from Sydney or you're not driving from Brisbane, are you?
1: I'm driving from Brisbane over a couple of nights.
0: Okay. All right. Well, good luck.
1: What's a beautiful adventure.
0: You're doing the inland route or the coastal route?
1: We're going to go to Foster.
0: Hey, yeah, Forster,
1: and then a Wollongong, yep. and then Canberra. That's the plan.
0: That sounds like a pretty good journey. Well, enjoy it. Safe travels, and you've got plenty of time to practice singing all the way. Do you listen to the songs when you're driving, and that just to refresh your memory, just to practice a little bit? What do you do?
1: Not from the show. I feel like we've done it enough now that it's in my body. It's there. But I've also got two kids, so I think I'll be just making sure they're all right. But it's a lot of the songs are iconic, and probably if we had the radio on, they would be on because there's songs like, you know, Let's Hear It for the Boy, Holding Out for a Hero, yep. Almost Paradise, of course, Footloose. So it's been really fun in the previous cities just seeing the audiences, even in the last like 10 minutes of the show before we have like a mega mix where there's all of the songs back to back and the ensemble are dancing their hearts out. You can see people just wanting to get up and stand up and sing along. And that's definitely what can happen at the end of the show.
0: It's such an iconic show. It's an iconic movie as well. Do you remember, did you see the movie when you would have been pretty young when the movie came out, Soph, I would imagine?
1: Yeah, to be honest, I didn't really see it in its entirety until just before I auditioned for the show, which is a bit embarrassing.
0: Were you going, what's this Footloose of which people are speaking?
1: I knew of that, of course. I knew of Kevin Bacon's performance and all of that, but... I did the season in Melbourne as well, and it's been nice kind of having a chance to revisit it, and you know, as well as all of those iconic numbers and you

0: So it's a party musical. There's also this kind of undercurrent of because I play Ariel's mum, Vi, of like of that of parenting teenagers. I feel like that's kind of interesting for me to reflect on. And I feel like a lot of the audience kind of have these knowing chuckles about the joys, but the challenges of as well of parenting and your relationship with your partner whilst dealing with you know, teenagers who are coming into their own. And
1: how old are your kids? How old are your kids?
0: Mine are only 2 and 5.
1: Oh, so. God. So you've still got teenage years to look forward to then.
0: Yeah. I'm just drawing on my experience when I was an annoying 17-year-old to my parents.
1: I'm sure you weren't. teenage girls, I mean, good. What could possibly go wrong?
0: Yes, exactly.
1: Looking forward to it very, very much. Kicks off on May the 8th. What's that?
0: We've just got four shows. Friday night, two on Saturday, matinee and the evening show and Sunday, which would be a fun show to bring your mum along to on Mother's Day.
1: Yes, indeed, Mother's Day.
0: You celebrate.
1: What a great suggestion. We're going to be giving away double passes all week this week, and I'm sure they will go like hotcakes. Sophie, all the best with it. Safe driving. Enjoy
0: Thank
1: it with
0: you.
1: The with the two little ones in the back.
0: Thanks for having
1: Are
0: me.
1: We there yet? I'm sure it'll be a lot of fun. And good luck with the show when you get to town.
0: Wonderful. Thanks so much, Ross.
1: Thank you. Sophie Weiss, who plays Vi Moore in Footloose. Loose, it's coming to Canberra. All right, would you like a double pass? I've got a question off the back of my chat with Sophie, and I'll take the 23rd texter, the 23rd correct texter, to answer this question. How many years has it been since Sophie Weiss came to Canberra? How many years has it been since Sophie came to Canberra? I'll take the 23rd texter on 0467 922 666.
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1: Thank you to our listener who's told us there's been an accident on Hindmarsh Drive and Melrose Drive heading towards the Tuggeranong Parkway. Apparently it involves a truck with glass panels and there is glass everywhere. Oh, goodness gracious. So be aware of that. Hindmarsh Drive and Melrose Drive heading towards the Tuggeranong Parkway. A truck with glass panels. There's glass all over the road. So just try and avoid that area if you can. What a weekend it was in sport. The highs and the lows, as there always is. Tim Gavel was keeping a very close eye on it for us for 666 Canberra Breakfast. Good day, Tim.
4: Good day, Ross.
1: Let's start with Saturday afternoon and the Raiders. And I've got to say, Tim, you know, when I looked at the lineup, I thought, oh, the Raiders have got a bit of depth, but I really didn't think they'd be able to take it up to the Gold Coast. And my goodness, they came out firing.
4: Yeah, six players out of the Raiders side and this game on Saturday afternoon against the Titans in quite humid conditions. 28-12, the Raiders came out. And Simi Sasangi, he has been the best player on the field for the Raiders so far this season, but really impressed with people like Dan Laurie, Jaden Brayley, Tom Starling, KO Weeks, all contributors. The interesting factor here, of course, is that young halfback Ethan Sanders, I thought, really stepped up on the weekend in the absence of Ethan Strange. So there might be something in that Sanders obviously took it upon himself to be the playmaker and really control things. I thought he was terrific. But Simi Sasangi moved into the second row, started the season in the centres, 152 run metres, 2 tries. He was terrific, and I just love the way that he approaches. No nonsense sort of style of football. Always seems to beat the first tackle and create something for everybody outside.
1: It really does seem, Tim, that Ricky Stewart has worked out a way to get the best out of him. I noticed on the weekend he was saying it for a while he was a bit of a bludger, Simi, but he's worked out a way to get him to put in the hard yards on the training track, and now we're seeing it.
4: Fascinating interview with Ricky Stewart prior to the game when he was questioned about Simi Sasangi, and he said Simi wanted to re-sign with the club, but Ricky held off and said, no, I want to see how you go in the pre-season, because he said he wasn't the best trainer, but he obviously put in and became one of the better trainers, and now Simi Sasangi obviously reaping the rewards. It just goes to the psyche, I guess, of Ricky Stewart in the way that he does get into the minds of some of these players and brings out the best of them. I think Ethan Sanders is another case in point. Only his 11th first-grade game. And after the game on the weekend, Ricky Stewart said, well, I was nowhere near what he is after 11 games when I started my career with the Raiders, which is high praise indeed. But Joe Roddy suffered a broken hand, Hudson Young back this

0: weekend. The real test is going to be Sunday afternoon, Ross. I thought on the weekend, I thought, like you, they'd struggle against the Gold Coast, but the big test will come against the Panthers Sunday afternoon at Canberra Stadium. Hudson Young is back, but they've still got six players potentially out of this game, including Roddy, Strange, Papali'i, Savage, Hosking, Nicholson. So, again, injuries playing a key role.
1: But then they've got a bye, Tim, and I think they've got a whole string of home games after that, so a good chance to reset going into the back half of the season. So that was the high, Tim, but goodness me, I sat down and watched the Brumbies on Saturday night, and I've got to say, I hate to say it, but I was so disappointed.
0: Yes, I have spoken about this on your program over the past couple of weeks, Ross, just how the Brumbies just aren't firing at the moment, failing to break the line, not creating opportunities, and very passive in attack, I thought. You know, when they got the ball, you thought, well, who's going to be the game-breaker here? Tom Wright, obviously, easing his way back into football. The contestable kicking, though, gee, that's a problem for the Brumbies, the high kick going in the air. Yeah. More often than not, the ball is coming loose where the Brumbies kick the ball downfield and more often than not, the opposition is catching them and maintaining possession. So it's a real issue, I would have thought, for the Brumbies. And just the lack of momentum created, a lot of drop ball. And, I thought it was a really disappointing performance, again, going down 30 points to 21 to the Reds. The Brumbies now sixth on the ladder. Yeah. Third loss in a row for the first time since 2018. Worth noting too, Ross, both sides scored three tries apiece, but penalty goals and kicking again proved to be the difference.
1: Yeah. Tim, some good news for long-suffering Brave supporters coming up this weekend.
0: Finally get to go to a game. Given the Brave this season haven't been able to train because of issues with getting onto the ice at Phillip, finally they get an opportunity to not only train but to play this weekend, which is just great news. And they play the Sydney Ice Dogs this weekend. Over the weekend, they beat the Mustangs 8-5, but went down to the ice in Melbourne 4-3. So, yes, it's been a long-running thing, hasn't it, Ross, just getting access to the ice has been a real issue. And I guess it highlights the problems with some of the facilities in Canberra. We just don't have enough to cater for a lot of the sports that we have, and obviously ice sports is just one of them. So gets an opportunity to showcase the Camp Brave this weekend.
1: I mean, Tim, this whole argument about the future of the ice rink and where it should be, I mean, goodness gracious me, it's still going on. Tim, great to catch up with you as always. We'll catch up again on Wednesday to preview the upcoming weekend in sport. All the best, mate.
0: Sounds good, Ross.
1: That's it. Tim Gavel, our roving sports correspondent. Well done to Anne from Conda, who was our 23rd texter and heard, as many of you did, there are 15 years, can you believe it, since Sophie has visited Canberra. She's going to love it when she gets here. She'll never want to leave, I would have thought. Just confirming, so the police have now confirmed what our texter told us. A truck has lost its load and dropped large pieces of glass all over the third lane on Hindmarsh Drive and Melrose Drive heading towards the Tuggeranong Parkway. Street sweepers are on their way, but the police are saying use an alternative route of all things to drop on the road. It's dropped large pieces of glass all over the third lane on Hindmarsh Drive and Melrose Drive heading towards the Tuggeranong Parkway. You might want to stay away from there if you can. So we've been talking this morning. The government has officially come up with its preferred route now, or what its route for the Stage 2B of the light rail. Now, there was some discussion. There were two options. One went through Braddon, and the second went around State Circle and out along Adelaide Avenue. They've opted for the latter. A few interesting texts coming in this morning saying, oh, it's a missed opportunity. What about all the people that, you know, live and work and go, and the tourists, et cetera, who want to get into the Barton area? We'll talk to the minister after the news, but Andrew Braddock is the Green spokesperson for transport. They're also going to move this week in the Assembly for more assistance for Canberrans during the difficult economic circumstances that we find ourselves in. Andrew Braddock, good morning to you.
2: Good morning to you, Ross.
1: So just on the chosen route for light rail, are you happy? Do you think this is the best outcome, Andrew Braddock?
2: Yeah, I welcome this announcement because we've been waiting a long time to see progress on 2B. And for those listeners who are concerned in terms of missing the opportunity for patronage in the Dog Lake in Barton, the projections back in the Stage 2 business case showed that for every new passenger

0: would get for that, you'd lose a passenger just from the lack of a direct route. So in the end, it came out to be neutral in terms of which one would be have better passengers.
1: So because we had a couple of texters say, oh, you know, there's so many people that work in that area, Andrew Braddock. There are people who, you know, for our tourists who are coming to town, isn't this an ideal opportunity where, you know, if they want to go to Old Parliament House or if they want to pop down to the gallery to be able to have the light rail option? Because that's a fairly long walk from the closest station there, which I would imagine would be the Albert Hall. That's quite a long walk if you want to access those venues.
0: Yes, that was the advantage of the dogleg route, but we also saw that a lot of Canberrans favoured a direct, quicker route going through the triangle to go between Woden and Civic.
1: Mm.
0: So we needed to balance those two elements, and I think the direct route is probably the best option for Canberra.
1: A couple of texters have suggested or hoping that the door isn't closed on eventually having a dogleg come off there, a spur comes off there and maybe heads out towards the airport. Would you like to one day, Andrew Braddock, see that happen?
0: I would like to see a spur come out, not towards the airport. That would probably come out north of the lake. But south of the lake, you can send one out via the Kingston towards Fishwick area. And that would be also have great advantages and help serve that great employment base we have in that Barton Triangle.
1: All right. We will be speaking to the minister after the news on this. Just on your proposal that you're going to put forward to the Assembly this week, some ideas that you think would help people out during difficult times. Some interesting options there, Andrew Braddock, including providing financial incentives for people to buy. I assume you're asked financial incentives for people to buy e-bikes and e-scooters. Is that what you're suggesting?
0: That's exactly right, because we're seeing in the fuel crisis, household transport budgets have been incredibly stretched. And some people are starting to make the switch, whether it's purchasing an e-bike or going on public transport, but some people may lack the means to do so. At the moment, these e-bikes and scooters aren't allowed under the Sustainable Household Scheme. So what we're calling for is the government to help people to make that switch and lower their transport budgets and decrease their emissions.
1: What sort of incentives? Have you crunched some numbers on this?
0: Well, it could be either including them under the Sustainable Household Scheme, which is an existing budget and scheme that's already in place, or what we've seen is other jurisdictions have used some form of vouchers to help incentivize it. I'm calling the government to explore how this could be done so that we can help people make that change.
1: You've also put a call out again for free public transport, just for the duration of the crisis. It would help, I guess, when you're putting your case forward, if you've done the sums on this, Andrew Braddock. The package generally overall, have you got a final figure on what it might cost, these financial helplines?
0: Well, these are a range of options which we're calling on the government to consider. And so depending on which ones they select or will go ahead with, that will depend on the cost. How are we going to pay for it? Well, firstly, we're still calling on the federal government to tax gas, which unfortunately Albanese seems to disinclined to do. So there are other options. We are seeing decreased traffic volumes at the moment. So the business case for expensive road duplication projects is getting worse. So this is an opportunity to reinvest that money back to these more sustainable and cheaper transport options.
1: You want an accelerated transition to all electric homes and a phase out of the fossil fuel. I mean, these are big project issues, Andrew Braddock, and it's fair to say, I think, as we head up towards another ACT budget, there's not a lot of money lying around. There's not a lot of opportunities there for the government to provide a lot of incentives. There's a suggestion that, that maybe the war is close to being over. Is it worth investing in these areas at the moment, or should we just wait till we've got the financial will and the financial ability to do so?
0: Well, Ross, budgets are all about choices. And does the government choose to continue investing in expensive road duplication projects and the aviation stimulus fund despite this fuel crisis? Or do they actually take the opportunity to invest in ways that will reduce household travel budgets and also reduce our emissions?
1: Mm-hmm. While I have you here, I know you sent a text in earlier regarding the bin mystery, Andrew Braddock, out in Gungahlin, where people have been texting in photos and talking about the fact that they're all boarded up. You've got an official reasoning behind that?
0: Yeah, so I asked the government, and it's just along that stretch of Hibberson Street, which is where the light rail is, and it's for the safety of the cleaning and maintenance crews of those bins, because they're unable to pull up their vehicles right next to the bins. They look to close those. there are other bins.

0: the Gungahlin Town Centre along Gungahlin Place and further along Hipperson Street where the light rail tracks aren't, that are still open. It is just purely those bins right next to the light rail lines.
1: So which came first, Andrew Braddock, the bins or the light rail lines? And if it was the light rail line, it seems like it was a bit of a oversight to put these bins in that particular location.
0: They actually came at the same time, and apparently they were compliant at the time.
1: Right.
0: The issue being in terms of, as they've realised, to clean and maintain the bins, they have to trek some way from a vehicle to the bin itself. They decided that they no longer would have those bins operational.
1: My goodness. Oh, well, the safety, et cetera, of the workers obviously is the most important thing, though. So I guess it's a good decision. Andrew Braddock, good to chat with you this morning. Thank you.
0: Thank you, Ross.
1: That's Andrew Braddock, the Greens transport spokesperson. We will be speaking to the minister after 8:30, by the way, Chris Steele, on this final decision. Just on what's happening with the ANU, this texter says, it's worth noting that the so-called investigation into Professor Bell hasn't been released publicly, so we only have the Chancellor's word about what it says. Professor Brown has re-established calm and confidence and is clearly being scapegoated now ahead of TEXA and the ANAO report's been handed down to try and take the spotlight off Bishop, Julie Bishop. Yes, we will continue to chase that story. Just reminding you, this accident I need to tell you about because it's an area you should avoid. This truck has lost its load. It's dropped large pieces of glass all over the third lane on Hindmarsh Drive and Melrose Drive heading towards the Tuggeranong Parkway. Street sweepers are on their way there, but there's glass all over the road, so you need to try and avoid that area if you can.
2: Way up north, north to Alaska. Way up north.
1: Saskia Maven will be with you after 9 o'clock this morning. Saskia Maven,
3: indeed.
1: Good morning to
3: Hello.
1: You.
3: Hello. How nice is the sound of rain?
1: Well, and I'm just looking. I don't know what's going on at the airport because I haven't had a single. I reckon somebody's accidentally left their hat on top of the rain gauge out there, or a plane is parked and the wing is over the top of the rain gauge because they've not had a single drop of rain.
3: I don't know if that is accurate.
1: It
3: doesn't
1: seems
3: seem
1: a bit weird.
3: Be.
1: Braidwood's had five. Well, look, Braidwood's had 5 millimetres. Tuggeranong's had 10. And we've got texters all morning telling us it's raining at their place. Just seems like the airport. Maybe they've just in a bloody bubble out
3: there.
1: It's
3: like a black spot. Yeah, I don't know. That's odd.
1: Anyway, how was your weekend, Saskia Maben?
3: Oh, it was really nice, thanks. Yeah, I went for a nice bike ride around the Arboretum. And I think.
1: Did you see any black swans?
3: Oh, not around the Arboretum, no, I didn't. But I think it's sort of like the time to go if you want to see those autumn leaves there because they're fast falling to the ground and they look great at the moment, but I think maybe a week until, you know, a lot of the trees there might be bare. So perfect timing for a nice bike ride.
1: Yeah. Well, good on you. God, everyone was very active on the weekend except for me. I'm still bloody
3: hobbling. Oh, you're nursing a sore foot though. You've got a good reason.
1: Hobbling around in my UGG boots.
3: Yeah. Hey, look, I'm really excited for a conversation that I'm having with Jen Fleming today. She is a long-time ABC employee. She worked with James Valentine for many, many years, making such a wonderful afternoons program in Sydney. And tonight on Australian Story, the show is all about James Valentine and his last year of life, a year of living gratefully is what it's called. Jen will be joining me on the show today to talk about her friend and colleague. And I'm really excited. I think it's going to be a lovely chat and probably quite sad too. But
1: I think it'll
3: James
1: be a tearjerker.
3: Really he wanted celebration, you know, and that's what he said. And so hopefully we can celebrate his life this morning.
1: Yeah, they were such a great pairing, Jen Fleming and James Valentine. Yeah, I think it's going to be a tearjerker for sure. Looking forward to that chat later on and looking forward to the show tonight, 8 o'clock on ABC TV. Good stuff. Thank you, Sass.
3: Thanks, Ross.
1: Beck from Benython. Hi, Ross. Regarding the crash on Hindmarsh Drive, gee, that's a pain. I'll see myself out. Yes, you should. It's 8 o'clock.
4: ABC News, good morning, I'm Anna Vito. Anthony Albanese will sit down with Japan's Prime Minister today for annual talks. Here's Foreign Affairs reporter Stephen Jedgetts.
5: Japan's Prime Minister Suniya Takeuchi and Anthony Albanese will meet in Canberra to celebrate 50 years since the two countries signed the landmark Basic Treaty of Friendship and Cooperation. They're also expected to make new commitments to bolster economic security, including on critical minerals and energy, although the details aren't yet clear. The two countries are also celebrating rapidly expanding defence ties.

0: Israel has issued new evacuation orders to residents in southern Lebanon despite a ceasefire meant to halt fighting with the armed group Hezbollah. Bridget Rollison reports from Jerusalem.
1: The ceasefire is nearing its third week, but strikes are continuing daily. At least two people were killed and seven people were injured, including a child, in strikes in southern Lebanon on Sunday, as Israel continues to order mass evacuations, saying it's targeting Hezbollah infrastructure. Meanwhile, hospitals in southern Lebanon are struggling to cope with the aftermath of the attacks. Doctors at the Jabal Amal Hospital in the city of Tyre say they expect to run out of food and medical supplies within a month.
0: The family of a five-year-old girl allegedly murdered in Alice Springs say they're relieved to hear her accused killer has been charged. On Saturday, officers formally charged Jefferson Lewis with one count of murder a week after Kumanjai Little Baby disappeared from the old-timers' town camp. The 47-year-old man remains in custody and is due to face court tomorrow. Her kinship grandfather, Robin Jumperinga Granitz, is asking the local community to respect the court process.
2: We must now let your justice system do its work. Mandra Alice Spring has been calm, and we ask that everyone, Yapa and Karia, are together in respecting this time of sorry business and mourning.
0: A major security flaw in thousands of tasers and body-worn cameras used by police around Australia is leaving them exposed to detection and tracking by criminals. A Four Corners investigation reveals police agencies know of the safety risks, especially for officers who are undercover in tactical units or who take their equipment home, but none appear to have warned officers about the risk. Free apps available online detect the devices up to hundreds of metres away. A hacker who's exposed the vulnerability says it could be exploited by criminals to track or evade police.
3: Ambushing the police, attacking them, escaping them, organised criminal gangs or whatever.
0: The ACT government has locked in its preferred route for the extension of Canberra's light rail to Woden. Monty Boval reports.
4: The Territory government considered two options for light rail's route from the city south to Woden, one along State Circle onto Adelaide Avenue, the other passing through Parkes and Barton before connecting with State Circle. The government has long said it preferred the more direct route and has today confirmed it won't be proceeding with work on the route that detours via Parkes and Barton. After community backlash, a power substation originally proposed to be located in Yarralumla will now be placed in Deakin. The project's environmental impact statement will now be lodged with the federal government.
0: ACT Senator Katie Gallagher says a new education youth foyer opening today in Woden is an investment in young Canberrans. The service will provide supported accommodation for 16 to 24-year-olds at risk of homelessness, offering education, coaching and employment opportunities. Senator Gallagher says youth foyers have a strong track record in helping young people who cannot live at home to receive extra support and build their independence. Finance: Brent crude oil is trading at $114 a barrel. The Australian dollar is 72.2 US cents. In sport, West's Tigers coach Benji Marshall has called his NRL side's 52-10 loss to Cronulla unacceptable. Trailing by just eight at half time, the Tigers then conceded six unanswered tries and were tackled just three times in the Sharks' half after the break. Marshall says his team was outclassed.
5: It's just unacceptable, really. Just said to our players, we've worked so hard on a certain standards of the way we want to play our footy, and I thought we got taught a lesson by a classy side tonight on how to run hard and how to tackle hard and how to win the field position and apply pressure.
0: And Mercedes Formula One driver Kimi Antonelli has won the Miami Grand Prix for his third race victory in a row. Australia's Oscar Piastri finished third behind his McLaren teammate Lando Norris in second. Canberra's weather cloudy, rain, although becoming less likely from late afternoon, a forecast top of 18 degrees. Right now it's 15 degrees in Canberra. ABC News.
6: Good morning. Welcome to AM. I'm Melissa Clark in Canberra, coming to you from Ngunnawal country and acknowledging other custodians. On today's program, a Liberal win but a One Nation surge. A Victorian by-election result sounds warning bells for the major parties. And a security flaw in police taser equipment. A hacker warns officers could be tracked by criminals.
3: Basically told them that it was a gaping hole in their operational security and that it was very easy to exploit. It could be used for pretty much ambushing the police, attacking them, escaping them.
6: But first, The family of Kumanjayat Little Baby are calling for politicians to show respect for Sorry Business while they mourn the death of the five-year-old girl. Sorry Business refers to the cultural and community protocols that Aboriginal and Torres Strait Islander people observe after a death. The man accused of the alleged murder, Jefferson Lewis, has now been charged and is expected to face court tomorrow. National Indigenous Affairs correspondent Dana Morse reports.
7: In Alice Springs, the community is mourning the death of a much-loved little girl.
2: My name's Robin Chabananga Granit, and I'm the grandfather of our little baby, Kumanja, little Lusa Queen, who's our little queen. And we ask that everyone, Yapa and Karia, are together in respecting this time of sorry business and mourning.
7: Kumanjayi Little Baby was found deceased on Thursday after days of frantic searching. Yesterday, police

0: offences which cannot be named for legal reasons. Police Commissioner Martin Dole.
1: This is a horrific events and a horrific set of circumstances.
0: Lewis is expected to front court on Tuesday. Now police attention is turning to anyone who may have helped Lewis evade police before his arrest last week.
1: Look, investigations are continuing. Mr. Lewis is before the court and our job doesn't stop now.
0: It's a small relief for the family.
2: The family of Kumanjay, little baby, our queen, is very relieved that charges have been made and the man will face the court. We must now let the justice system do its work. I also ask all our politicians, leaders, to be respectful of this sorry time. We too need to work together on this, on many issues facing our people and communities here in Central Australia. But our little babies passing must not become a politician issue or an argument.
0: Robin Jabaranga Granite's plea comes after Canberra has begun to weigh in, with some politicians reigniting calls for a royal commission into Aboriginal communities, including Senator Matt Canavan.
3: This has been a long-standing position of the Liberal and National parties, both for a royal commission into some of the more shocking incidents we've seen, unfortunately, around our country to try and protect people.
0: Calls for an inquiry are not new and have previously been strongly opposed by Indigenous communities and the peak body for Aboriginal children. The Prime Minister says he does not support another inquiry into conditions in the Territory.
4: At the moment, people are still grieving in that community, but we know that conditions aren't up to scratch. We know that governments of all persuasions need to do much, much better.
0: Later today, Alice Springs will hold an annual parade, which Mayor Asta Hill says is going ahead with the support of the family.
5: It's an opportunity for us to wrap our arms around this family and support them, but also support the entire community, which is collectively grieving right now, and to acknowledge all of those people that stood shoulder to shoulder in the search for Kumanjay baby.
0: Attendees are being encouraged to wear pink, Kumanjay little baby's favourite colour, in her honour.
2: And we encourage the parents of the little kids, little baby children, to come and to wear pink, because pink is the one that we will remember of the little baby queen of ours.
6: Robin Jabaranga Granite, the grandfather of Kumanjay Little Baby, ending that report by Dana Morse. Catherine Little is the CEO of the organisation known as SNAKE, which stands for Secretariat for National Aboriginal and Torres Strait Islander Childcare. Catherine Little, thank you very much for speaking with AM this morning.
7: Thank you. It's nice to be with you.
6: What does Kumanjay Little Baby's family and their community need at this point?
7: Oh, look, the family spokesman, Mr. Granitz, has been really clear in his intention to say thank you to everybody, and that's not only in his local community but also in Alice Springs and across the nation. And what he's asked in saying thank you is for everybody to be still and start the grieving process. What we've seen is an incredible collective coming together, and it would be amazing to see that collective process move into a collective grieving process. And that means everybody processing how they feel right now, because people are going up and down, as you do it whenever anything horrific has happened in your communities. But he knows, and that's what he's reinforcing with everybody, that right now what's really important is that we remember Kumanjay Little Baby.
6: We have seen, though, some demands from the community to address the underlying issues that are relevant here. What's the right time to do that?
7: I think once it's passed, and again, when we're listening to Mr. Granitz, who is the family spokesman, what he's saying is, when it's time, we will talk. We will talk about this. There are some incredible failings in the criminal justice system that led to this, and we can't shy away from that. We know that at this point in time in the Northern Territory, there are an additional 600 people in our prison systems. Now, they're not designed for an additional 600 people. When we look at this particular event, it is really easy

0: to politicise. And Mr. Granitz has been very clear in his voice saying, please do not politicise the death of my child for votes. What we need to do when it's time to have a chat is ask the question, how did a prisoner get released from a prison camp 500 kilometres away with no income support, no food, no bank account, and no infrastructure around him? How did he turn up at a town camp in Alice Springs, 500 kilometres away, where it is alleged that he has murdered a child in the most horrific way? Now, that is a really tough conversation and an absolute demonstration of things like, you know, you hear the words, jailing is failing. That is what it looks like. He turned up at a town camp. We could see this in any suburb in Alice Springs, because what we know about prison systems, particularly overburdened prison systems, is they have the potential to create monsters.
1: So when it comes to having this conversation, when that time comes, what is the best way to do it, to interrogate these issues? Who should do it and how should it be done?
0: It has to come from the community itself. You have to talk to people who are living and breathing it every day. Now, what we know is in Alice Springs, people on town camps have been saying, we are having trouble right now in that every time a prisoner is released, they're turning up at a town camp because they don't know where to go. The lack of transition services is really, really acute. Now, there are one or two in the Northern Territory, but they are have no way near the capability that they need to be able to respond to an additional 600 people. We're seeing more and more people hit those prison systems. Again, when we're talking about these really tough on crime policies, it's easy to think it's just words, but it's not. It means that you're failing to address the underlying drivers of crime. And what we want is for crime not to happen. And that means investing in all the infrastructure that keep communities strong. And if you're investing in that, then you're actually doing everything you need to ensure that children, no matter where they live, are safe.
1: The Coalition's called for a Royal Commission. Is that kind of process one that you think would be helpful?
0: I think that distracts from what the family have asked for itself. They're saying what's happened is a prisoner was released and just days later it's alleged he killed a baby. So that's what they're saying is really important right now. When we're talking about really good responses to public failings, it is really important to listen to the voices of the public that was harmed. So I think that's where we really need to address it at this point in time, and it will come that time. We have never been better structured in relation to things like commissioners. And again, commissioners are far more effective than things like a royal commission. Royal commissions pay a lot of money to lawyers. They cost millions and millions and millions of dollars. They make a heap of recommendations. The Bringing Them Home report, an example of it, you know, a fraction of those implemented, a fraction of any of the recommendations that come out of those things implemented, whereas where we have commissioners, when the time comes for them to take a look at things like this, they'll see something different and, more importantly, be able to work on it and hold governments to account as they work on solutions that are driven from the community.
1: Catherine Little, thank you very much for speaking with AM this morning.
0: Thank you.
1: And Catherine Little is the CEO of SNAKE, the Secretariat for National Aboriginal and Torres Strait Islander Childcare. You're listening to AM, where it's 15 minutes past 8. A strong result for One Nation in a Victorian by-election on Saturday has the Liberals and Nationals worried about their prospects in an upcoming federal by-election.

0: The Victorian Liberals did hold on to the state seat of Nepean, about 100 kilometres south of Melbourne, but their share of the vote fell sharply, down 38%. David Sparks reports.
1: A victory for the Victorian Liberal Party's young leader, Jess Wilson, after her candidate, Anthony Marsh, secured the state seat of Nepean.
2: But the people of Nepean have said yes for Jess.
1: 4 years ago, the Liberals picked up 48% of the vote in this seat on the Mornington Peninsula, south of Melbourne. But at this by-election, it fell to 38%. Jess Wilson acknowledges her party needs to lift ahead of the statewide election due in November.
3: We've got lessons to learn and we need to listen to voters. And that's what I've done. I've done it on the booth every single day. I heard their frustration.
1: The results for One Nation in this Nepean by-election are hard to ignore. Its candidate, Darren Herkus, secured 24% of the primary vote. The state's Labor government did not field a candidate. Political scientist Zara Gazarian from Monash University says the Liberals will be relieved to have won.
4: While this result will take some pressure off the party and its leaders, it still points to some significant work that has to be done by the party, because it's still not a very convincing win when we look at what's happening with the primary vote.
1: Now attention turns to this weekend's federal by-election in the seat of Farrer in southern New South Wales. That vote's been brought about by the retirement of former coalition leader Susan Lee, and the Liberals and Nationals are both fielding candidates. They'll be competing not only against each other, but also against One Nation. There'll be no Labor candidate in Farrer, but there will be independent candidate Michelle Millthorpe, who polled strongly with 20% at last year's federal election. Zoe Daniel is the former independent member for the federal seat of Goldstein. She's frustrated that the Liberals and Nationals have decided to put One Nation ahead of Michelle Millthorpe on their how-to-vote cards.
5: The polls show that there is tight competition between One Nation and the independent in Farrer. The issue that I have is that if the polls are as tight as we think they are head-to-head, the Liberal Party, the coalition, federal coalition, will deliver Farrer to One Nation on preferences. And not only will that cut out a really reasonable independent, but it will also deliver One Nation its first official election win in the lower house.
1: Federal opposition leader Angus Taylor has defended the decision to preference One Nation ahead of independent Michelle Millthorpe, describing it as the least worst option.

0: arrived in Canberra late last night as she prepares for talks with Anthony Albanese today. The two leaders are expected to strike new deals on critical minerals as part of broader efforts to bolster economic and energy security. Foreign Affairs reporter Stephen Jedgetts joined me earlier. Stephen, what has Japan's Prime Minister said about this visit and what announcements can we expect?
1: Look, so far the Australian government has said very little about this visit. Japan's government has been a little bit more forthcoming. Japan's Prime Minister Takeuchi penned an op-ed in the Australian Financial Review over the weekend, saying that she wanted to deepen energy security and critical minerals ties. And she said that in the face of a deteriorating strategic environment that we've heard so much about, then Australia and Japan need to really strengthen resilience together. I suspect that's a word we're going to be hearing a little bit about today. Now, we don't know exactly what that means, but I suspect there'll be a lot of talk about how the two countries can strengthen their supply chains. I suspect that is going to have quite a bit to do with critical minerals, and I suspect we may well get some sort of joint declaration or a series of joint declarations on economic security. That's certainly been foreshadowed anyway in the Japanese press. And as part of that, I think we'll see new agreements, for example, in things like critical minerals. I think we're also going to see Japan pressing Australia to continue to be what they call a reliable supplier for gas. Australia is a critically important LNG exporter to Japan. Now, that, of course, could be politically sensitive here, given the Prime Minister seems to have backed away from what was a very politically popular push for a so-called gas tax, something Japan made it clear it did not want to see. And even though the government's ruled that out, it will be aware that that campaign cut through, I think, here in Australia. So we'll also have to see how the government deals with the criticisms that we've seen from climate campaigners in particular about the fact that Japan and Japanese companies make very large profits from Australian gas, including through on-selling it to the Australian market. Now, that does help buttress Japan's economic and strategic position in the region, but, of course, the argument against that made by climate groups is it risks delaying the transition that the region needs to make. So, a lot on the table.
0: That's certainly a controversial issue. Another one on the Japanese side is that the Takeuchi government has recently announced moves to relax restrictions on weapons exports. This has been particularly controversial given Japan's long-standing pacifist approach when it comes to defence. What has she actually said about her view on foreign policy and how Japan should look at the world?
1: Yeah, this is just starting to emerge now, but we got another indication over the weekend that the Prime Minister is moving to amend or potentially dump the part of Japan's post-war constitution that is essentially pacifist in nature to become what some analysts have called effectively a normal country when it comes to defence issues. We've also seen its move to relax defence export ties. Now, Australia welcomes that. We see Japan increasingly as a really important regional player and partner, ballast, if you like, in the face of an increasingly unpredictable US administration. We've also, of course, seen the fact that Australia's now got this very important new contract buying 11 frigates from Japan, which is a big statement of faith in Japan's industrial and defence base. And of course, Australia and Japan share a big view of the world. Like Australia, Japan is worried about possible US retrenchment from Asia. It's also worried about the way China's increasingly assertive, both in terms of its naval presence, but also the way that we've seen China weaponize its economic exports. This year, in January, when Sanae Take talked about potentially making an intervention in Taiwan, China did the same thing and cut off a supply of rare earths to Japan. So when she spoke in Vietnam over the weekend during her trip there ahead of coming to Australia, she talked a lot about Japan playing, quote, a more proactive role in the region. That presumably means not just exporting more weapons to the region, but trading more with the region and also trying to work with the region to push back against what it sees as assertive behaviour against China. And I think that will be a theme of the discussions here in Canberra today as well.
0: Stephen Jedgetts. Tasers and body cameras are carried by thousands of police around Australia, but a Four Corners investigation has revealed a security flaw in the Bluetooth-enabled devices that can inadvertently reveal their real-time location to any criminal with a phone or laptop. Grace Tobin reports.
2: Outside a police station in Melbourne's inner suburbs, a phone buzzes.
3: Taser detected.
2: Axon taser detected.
3: There's a net car right there.
4: This

0: man who's asked that we don't use his name is a hacker, and he's showing us how an app that's free to download is picking up the presence of police tasers and body cameras before we even spot them.
1: Got 1, 2, 3, 4, 5, 6, 7, 8, 9, 10 tasers that we've picked up in the last couple of minutes.
0: He says it's an open secret in hacker and tech circles that members of the public can detect and track Bluetooth-enabled devices sold to police by a US tech giant called Axon Enterprise. He says that's because the company hasn't got the same built-in privacy settings that many other mobile devices do, like Apple iPhones. Concerned it was leaving frontline officers exposed, he emailed police, state ministers, the AFP, even national security agencies.
1: Basically told them that it was a gaping hole in their operational security and that it was very easy to exploit. It could be used for pretty much ambushing the police, attacking them, escaping them.
2: And what came of those emails?
1: I got nothing but radio silence.
0: It was initially determined that the risk was very real and that immediate action should be taken. But police executives dismissed it as a non-issue. Victoria Police told Four Corners it hasn't had any issues with unauthorised tracking of tasers or body-worn cameras over Bluetooth, and that it had gone to Axon for security advice. Four Corners informed all police agencies of the vulnerability, but none would say what steps they'd taken to ensure the safety of officers.
3: I wonder how many police who are carrying these pieces of equipment are aware.
0: Dr. Emma Ryan, a criminologist at Deakin University, has spent her career researching tasers. She worries that Axon, which holds a monopoly on conducted energy devices and has hundreds of millions of dollars worth of contracts with the Australian government, has become too embedded with police.
3: They're captured. I cannot see a way in which police can separate their reliance.
0: Axon has acknowledged the vulnerability with its Bluetooth products, warning police customers on its website that operational security considerations should be made where detection may result in unintended outcomes. The company didn't respond to detailed questions sent by Four Corners.
4: Grace Tobin there, and you can see the full report at 8:30 tonight on ABC TV or anytime on iView. A growing number of small businesses are being targeted with a very modern type of theft known as fraudulent chargebacks. Business reporter Adelaide Miller reports.
5: Bronte Goodison didn't know what a chargeback was until hundreds of dollars were taken out of her account. The local artist from Sydney had sent off three paintings to an online customer in July last year when she got an email flagging a problem with the order.
6: It was like a Sunday afternoon. I was just on a walk and I was checking my emails and it was like, $460 is going back to this customer. So I like checked it. I was like, yeah, the post number's there. I packed it and they haven't emailed me.
5: She is one of the many small businesses impacted by chargebacks, a practice that was introduced around the same time as card payments to protect customers from online fraud. It is where a customer disputes a charge with their own bank following a debit or credit card transaction. They claim the transaction is fraudulent or that the item was not received or is defective. The bank then withdraws the money immediately and gives the business owner an option to dispute it. But an increasing number of business owners say the practice is being misused as a modern type of theft.
6: Looked up TikTok just to see if anyone else has been through this. So I'd seen it had happened to other people and was like, oh my God, this is so scary.
5: Rachel owns a tanning salon on the Gold Coast and says she has had nearly a dozen fraudulent chargebacks occur to her business in the last 18 months.
7: For a small business in a chargeback, yeah, it's proving to be extremely difficult because you sort of feel like you basically got no legs to stand on when it comes to it.
5: When a chargeback is lodged, the business is also hit with a fine, which payment expert Brad Kelly says adds up.
8: They're out of pocket for the merchant fees. They're out of pocket for the fines, the fees that they get from the acquirer. Plus, they've shipped goods, which has cost them.
5: Given the average cost of a chargeback is $91, Mr. Kelly says it's often not worth paying the $25 to dispute the claim.
8: The problem is that you've got a fairly low ticket price, a fairly high penalty for defending it, and this is why it gets let through.
5: The other issue, according to Mr. Kelly, is that banks don't want to upset their cardholders and risk a fine from the financial regulator.
8: If you go to AFCA, they will charge the bank for your complaint if it goes that far. So the bank would make a decision and say, okay, if we just refund this dispute, you know, and the cost to us to go to Africa is $500 or $1,000, that's a purely economic decision. They'd stay away from Africa.
5: The Australian Banking Association says it's time for a review into chargeback regulations, with its chief executive Simon Birmingham stating it would promote honest conduct and protect both the buyers and sellers. And while businesses wait patiently for a possible review, they have banded together, signing a petition more than 1,600 times, calling on support from the government. In a statement to the ABC, the Minister for Small Business, Dr. Anne Alley, said, "We recognise many hardworking small businesses are being left out of pocket when claims are misused. We will continue to monitor this issue closely and consider whether current laws and industry settings are striking the right balance."
4: Adelaide Miller there. And that's AM for today. I'm Melissa Clark. Thank you for your company this morning. The time now, it's 8:30.
9: This is 666 ABC Canberra. Welcome to...

0: the psychological damage, the reputational damage, the financial damage of the Bell Bishop Renew ANU plan, I mean, was unforeseeable. If you sort of said that was going to happen in advance, no one would believe you.
1: The North Canberra Hospital has a 6 weeks rehab operation for people like myself that undergo heart surgery, and they've referred people from there to the CIT to go to these classes because there's nothing else like them in the ACT. Certainly not at the affordable cost.
2: Yes, it's been a long-running thing, hasn't it, Ross, whereby getting access to the ice has been a real issue. And I guess it highlights the problems with some of the facilities in Canberra. We just don't have enough to cater for a lot of the sports that we have, and obviously ice sports is just one of them.
3: So just on the chosen route for light rail, are you happy? Do you think this is the best outcome, Andrew Braddock?
4: Yeah, I welcome this announcement because we've been waiting a long time to see progress on 2B. In the end, it came out to be neutral in terms of which one would be have better passengers.
3: Yeah, it's such an iconic show. It's an iconic movie as well.
5: To be honest, I didn't really see it in its entirety until just before I auditioned for the show. Which is a bit embarrassing.
3: Were you going, what's this Footloose of which people are speaking?
5: I knew about that, of course.
6: 666 ABC Canberra. Breakfast with Ross Solly.
3: Yes, good to have your company this morning. That hat is still sitting on top of the rain gauge at Canberra Airport, I think, because they've still had not a drop of rain at the airport. Meanwhile, in Togarong now, you're sneaking up towards 13 millimetres of rain since 9 o'clock yesterday, and it does seem there's rain everywhere except for at the airport. Not sure what's happening there. Hello, it is The Breakfast Show. It's the May the 4th Be With You edition of The Breakfast Show. Mary Good is actually out at the moment patrolling the banks of Lake Burley Griffin looking for black swans, because we had a text early this morning saying, where have they all gone from Lake Burley Griffin? There are no black swans there anymore. And a lot of people are contacting us to say, well, the swans at this lake, or Lake George apparently, is just overrun with black swans at the moment, but they've all gone from Lake Burley Griffin. So Mary Good's out there and checking it out for us. Thank you for all the punsters who got in touch off the back of this accident with this truck losing its load, and it's all glass, apparently. All this glass has fallen off the back of this truck, and it's causing some huge issues.

0: The use of our word of the day today. Our word of the day is rambunctious. And how about this? This is from Diana from Lynham. I hope Anna Vido is feeling as rambunctious this morning as I am after a magnificent win by Spurs this morning. Are you feeling rambunctious, Anna
1: there
0: Vido?
1: There may have been some cheering in the newsroom.
0: Was there? Well, you're out of the relegation zone now momentarily.
1: For now.
0: Yes.
1: For now. But still, hashtag believe, etc.
0: Yeah.
1: Very exciting.
0: Were you trying to keep a lid on it a little bit, Anna, or you just let yourself go there for a moment?
1: Just came into the little news booth here and had a little cheer.
0: Isn't that nice?
1: Because isn't hope a nice thing?
0: Is it most certain? It most certainly is. You and the Brumbies supporters and everybody else.
1: We all need it, don't we?
0: Anyway, congratulations. It was a very good win.
1: It really was. Of course, Villa had to score in the dying minute of the game because Spurs, but we already had two, so it was okay.
0: Yeah. No, congratulations to you and all the long-suffering Spurs fans. Of course, it's not the big story from today. There's lots of other stuff happening.
1: There really is, yes, including Japan's Prime Minister Sanae Takeuchi, who's arrived in Canberra. That's for annual talks with Anthony Albanese. They'll be celebrating 5 decades since the signing of the landmark Basic Treaty of Friendship and Cooperation, which laid the foundations for today's booming relationship. Iranian state media is reporting Washington's sent a response to Tehran's latest proposal to end the war, a day after Donald Trump said he'd probably reject it. Israel has issued new evacuation orders to residents in southern Lebanon despite a ceasefire meant to halt fighting with the armed group Hezbollah, with hospitals in southern Lebanon saying they're struggling to cope with the aftermath of continued Israeli strikes. Police around Australia are being exposed to detection and tracking by criminals due to a major security flaw in thousands of tasers and body-worn cameras. A Four Corners investigation reveals police agencies have not warned their officers about the risk. The ACT government has officially ruled out the Parkes and Barton dogleg option for the light rail extension to Woden, saying consideration and consultation support its preference for the more direct state circle route. The family of a 5-year-old girl allegedly murdered in Alice Springs say they're relieved to hear her accused killer has been charged. Jefferson Lewis remains in custody and is due to face court tomorrow. The Royal Commission on Anti-Semitism and Social Cohesion will begin a 2-week block of public hearings in Sydney today, with Jewish leaders among those expected to give evidence and a focus on the nature of anti-Semitism and how it's defined and measured. And the ACT Senator Katie Gallagher says new supported accommodation opening today in Woden for 16 to 24-year-olds at risk of homelessness is an investment in young Canberrans. It's offering education, coaching and employment opportunities. A cloudy day, rain or although becoming less likely from late afternoon, a forecast top of 18 degrees. In the official gauges, 14.5 millimetres in Tuggeranong since 9 a.m. yesterday. Nothing in the official gauge at the airport. It's 15 degrees now and I'll have more news.
0: Although Daniel said on the text line, Anna, that it's raining in Queanbeyan at the moment, so I dare say the airport should be getting some. I wonder if somebody has just left their toolbox on top of the rain gauge or something.
1: It is a little suspicious, isn't
0: it? Maybe that's another job for Mary Good this morning, although she's looking for black swans at the moment, so it doesn't make a lot of sense that they're getting nothing at all at the airport.
1: We will see.
0: Yep.
1: We will see what comes of it. But that is where we are for the moment, at least.
0: Anyway. You go and have another little cheer, have another little celebration.
1: And go home and watch the replay in full at lunchtime, Russ. Can't wait.
0: Even though you've known the result, you've known all morning.
1: But just been following it on the live blog and can't wait to actually see it in person.
0: You enjoy it. Good on you.
1: Thanks,
0: Anna.
1: Russ.
0: Anna Vito, very happy Spurs supporter this morning because they're momentarily out of the relegation zone for the Premier League. This is Athol from Canberra West. Ross, the Swans haven't disappeared. There were plenty of them at the SCG yesterday. A good win over Melbourne. Yes, including two of the members of the breakfast team, Athol, were there. A very rambunctious Grace O'Day. And a much more, I guess, measured moi in my Ugg boots. I'm into week two of my Ugg boot wearing, by the way, because I've got that old man ankle thing that's happening. Dick from Curtin says, Ross, I've been wearing my Ugg boots around town now for 3 weeks. You'll be happy to know that this is supported on the Ugg website, where it says, quote, whether you're heading out for a quick coffee or staying in for the day, they fit right into your routine without feeling heavy or restrictive. It's good enough for me, Dick.
2: Mornings with Saskia Maybeth.
3: The great late broadcaster James Valentine is the subject of tonight's Australian Story. His producer...

0: friend Jen Fleming will be my guest on Mornings.
1: Saskia Maven's Mornings, weekdays from 9.
2: Yes, that's going to be really a heart-wrenching story tonight. This texter, I can confirm it's raining at the airport. This texter says, I think we can assume the airport's rain gauge is broken or it's offline. This is from No Name 2620. I live on Sutton Road on the other side of the airport, and it's definitely raining here quite heavily. So it looks like the airport rain gauge is officially buggered. I think we can say that with some authority now, given that everybody else is saying it's raining all around there. So as we've been reporting all morning, and you've been having your say on it as well, the government has now decided for stage 2B of the light rail that they won't be going into Barton. They won't be doing the dogleg into Barton. They'll be going around State Circle and heading out along Adelaide Avenue. Chris Steele is the minister, and he joins us this morning. Chris Steele, good morning to you.
3: Good morning, Ross.
2: In the end, Chris Steele, was it a matter of how long the journey was going to take? Was that the defining reason in the end?
3: No, look, there is a difference in journey time of approximately 3 to 5 minutes between the two routes that were considered as part of the draft EIS. What has always been the government's preferred route, and that has now been confirmed through the announcement today, is the Commonwealth Avenue State Circle East alignment, and that provides a much more direct route down to Woden. But I think the key benefit of that route is around delivery. The ACT government will undertake work to bring it down to Woden, and we want to make sure that it can be approved as we seek the approvals in the next stage beyond the EIS, should we get approval for the environmental and heritage approvals. We'll then need to seek approvals from other authorities, and this is a route that's already part of the National Capital Plan as the intertown public transport route, and so it will reduce planning risk in the future to be able to seek those approvals because it is consistent with the National Capital Plan.
2: In the end, Chris Steele, was it even possible to do the Barton dogleg? Because I know the NCA had a lot of concerns about it. There seemed to be a few hoops that you'd need to jump through. Did you ever get to a stage where you could make it work?
3: Look, I think it became clear that there were some real challenges with that route. And when you look at the route through that area, there were a number of challenges that came up on particularly having the alignment along some of the key streets in that area. The State Circle East alignment follows the geometry of the city.
2: Yeah.
3: Is on that intertown public transport route. And the reality is the stops still service that large employment area in Parkes and Barton. They're not as close as the alternative, but they still will provide that access with 3 stops on State Circle as part of 9 stops overall.
2: Yeah.
3: So will carry people into that area.
2: So the NCA has never signed off on the Barton dogleg version then?
3: No, they haven't. They didn't provide a submission into the consultation that was
2: really
3: being undertaken. And so, but we've been engaging with them throughout. They obviously have their own works approval process that we need to move through at a later stage of the planning for this project. And so, we'll be engaging with them further on that. But there's been a lot of engagement with a range of different Commonwealth government agencies in the area, including the Department of Parliamentary Services and those agencies involved in the National Security Precinct. And we've decided that the most, from a planning risk point of view and constructability and delivery point of view, that the State Circle East route makes the most sense.
2: Well, it sort of sounds a little bit, Chris Steele, like it was the only option in the end. If the NCA were stuffing around with it and not putting submissions in, and they'd already made it quite clear that they had some problems with that whole idea. Just before I get on to the next question, though, some traffic news that I need to let people know about, because it is wet this morning. There's been a motor vehicle accident in Chisholm at the roundabout on Halley Street and Hegney Crescent. in Gilmore, which is causing some delays. There's also been a two-vehicle collision under the Cotter Road underpass near the Tuggeranong Parkway. Vehicles are blocking the right-hand lane there. And we're getting quite a few texts coming in asking what's going on with the power in Evatt. We can confirm that parts of Belconnen, Evatt, Macquarie and McKellar are all without power now. It's just gone off in the last couple of minutes, and it could be off until about 12:30 today, according to Evo Energy. So if you're in Belconnen, Evatt, Macquarie and McKellar, that's why you have no power at the moment. So, Chris Steele, given now you've decided on this, a few people were saying this morning, oh, it's a missed opportunity because, you know, tourists could use it to go to these wonderful sites. It's still a long walk from, I assume, Albert Hall would be the closest stop to, you know, Old Parliament House and the galleries, etc. So tourists obviously aren't going to take light rail to get to those destinations, are they?
3: No, I think they will. So the Albert Hall stop, as part of this alignment, will provide good access to those national cultural institutions. And the stops around State Circle are located within a 10-minute walk of key business, residential and other cultural destinations. So it will provide good access to those areas whilst also providing a more direct route down to Woden for those that are looking to come from Woden into the city or in the other direction, and then potentially further south in the future with extensions in future decades.
2: You've also announced you're going to move the substation. Initially, it was going to be in Yarralumla. We know that the Yarralumla residents were not very happy about it. You're moving it to to Denison Street in Deakin. Have the residents around the proposed new site, have they had a chance to have their say, and can they still have their say about that proposed new site for the substation?
3: So there will be opportunities through future approvals processes for further consultation on the project. But we heard really clearly through the consultation on the draft from the Yarralumla residents that they were concerned about the traction power station being placed in Yarralumla. And so we have made the decision to move that effectively across the road. Deakin, that area of Deakin, there is some residential, but it's located, I think, further enough away to not have as great an impact on residents and the amenity of the area. So that is one of the changes that will be reflected as we finalise the EIS for submission to the Commonwealth Department of Environment, where that traction power station will be located in Deakin. We've also, there will also be some other changes, minor changes to the route alignment, and that includes a revised inner running track arrangement on State Circle between Sydney Avenue and Adelaide Avenue. And the Melbourne stop will be moved to the inner verge, and that helps to reduce construction impacts and avoids the removal of on-street parking on State Circle. So there will be some changes reflected in that final EIS based on that consultation that we've undertaken, and then we'll be finalising that EIS with the hope that we would have a determination on the final EIS by the Commonwealth by the end of this year.
2: With the proposed new developments, especially with the horse parks, et cetera, out at Curtin, when we were talking about that, Chris Steele, recently, a lot of people were wondering whether the light rail stops would suitably address the increase in number of people living in that area. Are those light rail stops locked in, or are they still flexible as well? Can you still, you're happy to still move those around depending on where the future high-rise residents, et cetera, are going to be?
3: So the nine stops that we're proposing are locked in, so to speak. That's what we'll be proposing in the EIS. But Infrastructure Canberra has been working closely with the Suburban Land Agency, who have been proposing that North Curtin residential area development, which is out for consultation at the moment. And there is room to have a light rail stop on the median strip there in the future. And so the design that's being finalised through the EIS for light rail won't preclude a stop being put in there, but it does require some infrastructure to be able to get people across to the median strip to be able to take that. At the moment, there's not an obvious underpass or overpass arrangement there like there is at the other stops on Adelaide Avenue and Yarra Glen, for example, at Carruthers Street, where there's already a bridge, or Kenton Novar Streets in Yarralumla and Deakin, and so there would need to be some infrastructure put in there. So we'll be consulting further on the broader corridor plan, which is known as the Southern Gateway Planning and Design Framework, in a couple of months' time.

0: which will enable the community to have their say around those connections into future light rail stops, both active travel and also the integration with the rest of the rapid bus network, and the development of more housing and walkable neighbourhoods along the corridor to complement this investment in light rail infrastructure.
1: A couple of people asking, given now you've made this decision, do you think you'll provide a shuttle bus? A few people saying, could you have a shuttle bus running regularly between the Albert Hall stop and some of the sites within the parliamentary triangle? And I guess the other question is, do you rule out altogether, Chris Steele, eventually one day having a spur going through that area?
0: So there is, in the light rail network plan, future opportunities for connections from State Circle east through Tamanaka and beyond. So that is part of the broader network planning. In the short term, once we do have that connection across the lake, light rail stage one connecting through to stage two, we will have make sure that the buses integrate really well. We'll still have buses that run from the south side directly into the city from many destinations, but we want to make sure that we've got local buses that are also connecting those parts that are a bit further away in that precinct. And so there's the opportunity there to provide that integration. We're going to start that conversation as part of the Southern Gateway planning design framework about where new stops might be needed to allow that interchange between modes.
1: And just finally, Chris Steele, now that you have got this preferred route or you've decided on this route, can we get a costing now on what the whole of Stage 2B is going to cost?
0: So we'll be undertaking the approvals for the project, understand the scope of the project. That will then inform the development of a business case, which will be considered at this stage in 28-29 for the government to consider and then make an investment decision and then move through to procurement.
1: Do you have a ballpark figure at the moment to what you're working towards?
0: We've been really clear that we're not going to precondition the market before we go out for procurement around the cost of delivering the project, because we want to get the best value for money from the territory. And that was a similar approach that we took with stage one of light rail.
1: Yeah.
0: But then, of course, once we moved through that procurement process and went into contract, we then published the contracts and published the figures and the business case for the project.
1: Yeah. I understand that. I understand you don't want to, you know, signal to the market how much money you've got splashing about. But an overall figure, without breaking it down, you must be able to provide that, because that then doesn't bookmark certain money for certain projects. Do you think the ratepayers deserve to have an overall budget figure without breaking it down into the nitty gritty?
0: Well, I think that would be preconditioning the market. We want to get the best possible procurement outcomes for the territory as we move through this project. Because it is a large-scale project, the risks are higher, and we really need to fully understand that as part of the business case. Mm. We don't have a full scope for the project yet, because we have to move through those approval processes. This is just the first. It's a significant milestone today, but we've got many to come in the form of works approval from the NCA, our own DA process with the Territory Planning Authority, but we've also got to consult again with the Joint Standing Committee on the Territories, who may undertake an inquiry into light rail stage 2B. So there's a lot of steps ahead before we can confirm the scope, which obviously then informs the costing.
1: Chris Steele, thank you for your time this morning. I appreciate it.
0: Thanks a lot.
1: It's Chris Steele, the Minister. A lot of questions coming in, and you will get your chance. Chris Steele will be joining us soon for Ministerial Talkback. I try and get as many questions to him as possible, but obviously there's always when we talk about light rail. But let's go to Amy Yelichich. Amy, before I do that, I just need to let you know that accident on the Cotter Road has been cleared up, but the one in Chisholm in Gilmore, that's at the roundabout with Halley Street and Hegney Crescent, that is still causing problems. So there's a traffic accident there. And for people living in Belconnen, Everett, Macquarie and McKellar, There's a chance that your power has gone out just in the last half hour or so, and it's likely to be out until after midday today. We've just been told that from Evo Energy. Let's go to Amy Yelichich. Amy is the chair of the Public Transport Association of Canberra. Amy, good morning to you. Andrew Braddock said this morning, well, at least we've now got a decision. Are you happy with that, and are you happy with this choice?
2: Yes. Good morning, Ross. We're very happy with this decision. We're happy to have a decision, and we do think that the right one has been made. Yep.
1: Obviously, there were other options, including going through Barton, but Chris Steele basically saying this morning the NCA never signed off on that anyway, so I don't know how much of an option that really, really was. But do you think there's an opportunity being missed there, or is this just the case is that you've got to get from point A to point B as quickly as possible?
2: There's always going to be some sort of opportunity cost with network planning. We had a lot of really interesting and I think quite important arguments made in favour of both of the routes during consultation. Members of my association did put forward different arguments.

0: And we listened to those and did come down to support State Circle East, but there's obviously considerable public transport patronage that does happen in that Parkes and Barton area.
1: Yeah.
0: The focus was a lot on tourism during that consultation period, but there are workplaces there with a large population too. So
1: Yeah, and a lot of development planned along those routes. But I guess, Amy Yelich, it's in the end, and a few people have made this point on the text line this morning, if the light rail can't compete time-wise with buses, then what's the whole point of it? And I guess in the end that's got to be one of the determining factors.
0: Look, I mean, I'm sorry I haven't been listening in this morning, so I'm not aware
1: you're excused. I haven't been either, Amy, to be fair, but...
0: The time discussion is an interesting one. People are very fixated on that Woden into Civic time, but people are making journeys all over Canberra and by all different routes. They might be very fixated on a particular route that they take all the time, but... That's just not the whole story.
1: No, I understand that. Amy Yelich, it's good to... Look, I'm going to let you off not listening this morning. Don't make a habit of it, though, Amy. You don't want to be the only person in Canberra who doesn't know what's going on in the morning, as quoted on ABC Canberra Breakfast. Good to chat with you this morning. Thank you.
0: Thanks, Russ. Bye-bye.
1: Amy Yelich, Chair of the Public Transport Association of Canberra and occasional listener to ABC 666 Canberra Breakfast. Martin from Chifley has been asking this morning, what's the minister's advice for the commuters at the new bus interchange during the rain today? Bring your umbrella, wear a raincoat. Why wasn't more done to improve weather protection for commuters? God, we did talk about this, didn't we, Martin, beforehand, about what's going to happen on rainy days, and I guess we're feeling it today. A lot of people telling us it is raining this morning, including people all around the airport, so ignore the official airport figures. All right. Mary's been on a mission this morning. She's gone out looking for black swans. Mary, how many have you counted so far around Lake Burley Griffin?
2: Well, Ross, I think the rain has kept maybe the swans away today.
1: Swans don't care about rain.
2: I've been around Lake Burley Griffin and I've done a bit of a walk as well. As you can hear, I'm out in the rain. It's just started coming down quite heavily here, Ross. Zero swans has been my count so far.
1: Right, and have you spoken to, I guess there's not many people out and about this morning, but have you spoken to people who ask them if they've seen the swans?
2: I think the rain has also kept the people away. Yes, I'm struggling to hold my umbrella up. Bit of a wind has sort of come through as well. The rain's kept the people away, Ross, but I did manage to stop one cyclist, ask him what he thought, and he said there's plenty of ducks that he's been trying to dodge, but no swans. I've just stopped a cyclist. Have you seen any black swans on your ride this morning?
3: I can't remember the last time I've seen a black swan here.
2: And you ride around Lake Burley Griffin regularly?
3: Most work days, yes.
2: And so when do you think it was the last time you saw a black swan?
3: Look, I've got no idea. I'm usually trying to, not run into people and dogs and stuff. I'm not generally looking at the swans.
2: But you haven't noticed anything recently?
3: No.
1: Well, and generally on the text line, a lot of people saying the same thing, Mary. Lots of swans around other parts of the region, including Lake George. But for some reason, Lake Burley Griffin, they've gone AWOL.
2: There are plenty of ducks here. I've just, walked through a big group of ducks down by the Lake Ross. And there's still some blue-green algae down here as well, but no swans.
1: Yep. All right. We might try and get some answers. A few people drawing the connection between the removal of some of the willow trees, etc. as well, but I don't know whether that's official. I was going to say stay dry, Mary, but it might be too late for that. So well done.
2: The bottom of my jeans are already wet through,
1: Ross.
2: Oh,
1: Mary, just send the dry cleaning bill to the ABC. We'll fix it up for you, maybe.
2: Wear your rain pants, everyone.
1: Rain pants? Is that a thing? Rain pants. I never heard of that. King Julian says there's hundreds of black swans on the federal highway side of Lake George. Gloria from Kingston says black swans can be found on Jerrabombra Creek, 50 metres from the mouth of the creek where it runs into Lake Burley Griffin, accessed through Honeysett Park. And on the CIT classes that are being cut, Kim from Melbourne says, thanks for raising this issue. A cut of greater than 20% of classes will affect all participants, as there is a maximum class size of 25, and even if members

could choose different classes, they'll not be available. We appreciate the financial issues and wouldn't disagree with a reasonable price increase. But the original agreement on cost was an acknowledgement of the use of the classes as an opportunity for fitness students to gain practical experience. That's from Kim in Melbourne. A few people texting this morning who've used the service who are lamenting the fact that it is being cut back. We'll try and get a response from the CIT later this week to the reasons behind that as well. So much homework for us to do, but we're on to it, folks. Thanks to Grace, Kate, Mary and Anna. It's 9 o'clock.

0: ABC News with Anna Vito. Economic and energy security is expected to dominate talks between the Prime Minister and his Japanese counterpart in Canberra today. Anthony Albanese and Sanae Takaichi are marking 50 years since Australia and Japan signed the Basic Treaty of Friendship and Cooperation. Melanie Brock is the Emeritus Chair of the Australian and New Zealand Chamber of Commerce in Japan. She's outlined what she hopes the talks will involve.
1: Energy security is obviously of, you know, paramount importance for Japan. A commitment to Australia-Japan taking a greater role in the delivery of regional security, potentially. I also think that, you know, people-to-people exchange. So I personally would like to see that renewed commitment to more exchange, greater engagement by young people.
0: Iranian state media is reporting Washington has sent a response to Tehran's latest proposal to end the war, a day after Donald Trump said he would probably reject it. North America correspondent Lauren Day reports.
2: A spokesman for Iran's foreign ministry said Tehran was reviewing Washington's response to its 14-point proposal, but confirmed the country's nuclear program was not part of the negotiations. That's significant because US President Donald Trump has previously said there would never be a deal unless Iran abandons its nuclear program. Overnight, the president raised doubts Iran's latest proposal would be acceptable because, quote, it had not yet paid a big enough price for what they've done to humanity. The White House is yet to comment on Iran's latest claims. Lauren Day, ABC News, Washington.
0: Meanwhile, Mr. Trump has announced a project to help stranded ships leave the Strait of Hormuz. On social media, he says neutral and innocent countries have been affected by the Iran war and says the US will guide their vessels safely out of the restricted waterways. Mr. Trump says the so-called Project Freedom will begin in the coming hours. Iran has effectively closed the vital oil shipping channel since the end of February, when American and Israeli strikes began the war, leaving some 20,000 seafarers stranded. The Federal Treasurer has moved to set expectations around cost of living relief in this year's budget, saying the Albanese government is focused on saving more than it spends. Here's political reporter Samantha Dick.
3: With the May 12 budget looming, Jim Chalmers is warning Australians not to expect significant cost of living handouts, saying this year's budget will be characterised by more savings and more spending restraint. The government is expecting a substantial increase in revenue, partly driven by higher inflation and higher prices for commodities during the Iran war. But while the war will raise money for the government, borrowing costs have also risen due to Australia's inflation woes and the flow-on effects from the conflict. Mr. Chalmers says savings will be used to pay down debt and fund essential services and national security.
0: ACT Greens MLA Andrew Braddock says he welcomes the Territory Government's decision to favour a direct route for the light rail extension from Civic to Woden. The Territory Government's announced it's moving forward with a corridor along State Circle to Adelaide Avenue and formally ditching the option of a dogleg through Parkes and Barton. Mr Braddock says he does not expect the chosen route to have any impact on passenger numbers.
4: A lot of Canberrans favoured a direct, quicker route going through the triangle to go between Woden and Civic. So we needed to balance those two elements, and I think the direct route is probably the best option for Canberra.
0: Sport, and Australia's Oscar Piastri has finished third at the Miami Formula One Grand Prix. Mercedes driver Kimi Antonelli won his third Grand Prix in a row to extend his lead in the Drivers' Championship in the race, with Piastri's McLaren teammate Lando Norris in second. Piastri's told Fox Sports McLaren is improving.
5: There's not been the most straightforward of weekends. I think qualifying yesterday was a bit messy for both of us, but the pace seemed more encouraging again today, and had to make a few overtakes. Obviously, the end of the race was a pretty late charge, but just very, very tricky around here, especially in these conditions.
0: And in English soccer's Premier League, Tottenham has moved out of the relegation zone with a 2-1 win away over Aston Villa. Tottenham now 17th on the ladder, 1 point above West Ham and the drop zone, with both of those teams having 3 matches left in the season. Elsewhere, Manchester United has beaten Liverpool 3-2 at Old Trafford, and Bournemouth has defeated Crystal Palace 3-0. Canberra's weather, a cloudy day, rain, which will become less likely from late afternoon, a forecast top of 18 degrees today. Tomorrow, mostly sunny and 18. Morning frost and then mostly sunny on Wednesday with a top of 17 degrees, even cooler by the time it gets to the end of the week. Right now it's 15 degrees around Canberra. ABC News, it's 9:05.
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3: Good morning and may the 4th be with you today. Hope you had an excellent weekend. Certainly a dreary morning for Canberra, but how nice is the rain? How much have you had at your place? Sort of hasn't stopped over the course of the evening. I woke up to very wet roads. Make sure you're driving carefully. If you're on the roads this morning, turn on your headlights. Probably a good idea. It is looking pretty dark out there. And slow down. You probably have to go a little bit slower than usual. Speaking of, there was an accident this morning at Halley Street and Hegney Crescent in Gilmore at the roundabout there, which we understand has caused a little bit of delay. And I'm getting lots more traffic updates just coming in from the police as well. My goodness, there's a fair bit going on the roads this morning. A car has got stuck on Cowper and Doring Street in Dixon. The airbags have gone off in that car. I think there's just one car involved there, but that will be still on the road there in Dixon. Also separately, another vehicle is stuck in the middle of the roundabout on Federal Highway and Ant Hill Street, obstructing some traffic around there as well. So there's a little bit going on. Please be considerate on the roads of others who might be having a little bit of a difficult commute this morning. We'll keep you posted. Also, there is an unplanned power outage that's affecting some parts of Belconnen, Evatt, Macquarie and McKellar. We've only recently learnt about this, so it looks like there are still a large number of

0: looking glorious this morning.
1: A man of the people.
2: You've got an audience, you know, you've been part of their life.
1: Much-loved broadcaster James Valentine shared his final 12 months with Australian Stories.
2: Let's talk about it. Let's talk about the fact that I'm going to die. Let's not shy away from that.
3: It makes you more aware of not taking any day for granted.
1: Including a celebration like no other.
4: This is nourishment for my soul.
3: It's been a year of living gratefully.
1: Australian Story, Monday on ABC.
0: Yeah, really special episode of Australian Story tonight, remembering our awesome colleague, broadcaster James Valentine, who died at the end of last month using voluntary-assisted dying after battling cancer for a while. And my goodness, isn't he just an interesting person? Wasn't he interesting to listen to for all those years? And weren't we so lucky to be able to spend so many hours in his company? After 9:30 this morning, I will be speaking to his longtime producer and friend, Jen Fleming, about the final year of his life, living gratefully, his attitude towards it all. Here's a little snippet of a part of his final interview where he talks about his attitude towards death.
2: Of course there's been grief, of course there's been sadness, of course there's been, you know, I've been overwhelmed by despair at various points. But how do you come through that to then be largely living it in a way that is, in a way that's more accepting? You know, you understand that we all die. We all die. I just happen to know that mine's coming. I really hate the Dylan Thomas poem, "Do not go gentle into that good night." How about you go gentle into that good night? What's with the rage? What's with the anger?
0: Goodness, wasn't he a wise man? Wasn't he wise? I'm really looking forward to chatting to Jen. I think it's going to be an emotional conversation, but really beautiful one as well, remembering someone very much worth speaking about. That's coming your way after 9:30 this morning. But coming up next, how do police officers feel about a security flaw in their equipment that could see them tracked by any criminal with a phone and a laptop? That revelation was uncovered by the ABC's Four Corners team. More on that this half hour.
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0: Now, Gillian says 20 millimetres of rain in Holt. That's a good soaking, and maybe a little bit more to come, Gillian. And thank you, Kathy and McKellar, for letting us know that the power is now back on at your place. That's wonderful. Sounds like you didn't have to put up with a sticky situation for too long. It does look like, according to Evo Energy, there still are a number of people in the Belconnen area affected by this unplanned power outage. We'll keep you posted, but at the moment that's the only section of Canberra that seems to be experiencing this. Parts of Evatt, Belconnen, Macquarie and McKellar. It is 10 minutes past nine. You're listening to 666, and tonight's Four Corners investigates taser tactics by Australian police, including a revelation that officers can be tracked by anyone with a phone and a laptop because of a security flaw in both their tasers and body-worn cameras. Alex Caruana is the president of the AFPA Association, well, the AFP Association, rather. Alex joins me now. Hello, welcome.
6: Good morning, Saskia. Thanks for having me.
0: Yeah, thanks for your time this morning, Alex. Were you aware of this flaw in the equipment that your officers are carrying?
6: Yeah, look, we've been aware of it for a little while, and I'm a bit concerned that the vendor still hasn't provided a solution to the issue.
0: Yeah, because the vendor, which is US tech giant Axon, has been made aware of this, and I will need to see Four Corners to understand their full response, but it seems as though they have not acted urgently in response. Is that how you read their response to the concerns?
6: Yeah, look, it is a problem worldwide. It's not just a problem just for police officers in Australia. And Taser is the market leader in electronic conductive weapons. So it is concerning that this problem hasn't been taken seriously. And I think some of the comments that they've made is that it is a minor issue. That it is only a minor issue, and that's certainly the way that the AFP seem to be dealing with it. But anything that puts our members at risk is really concerning for us. And being able to know in real time that there are

0: police officers gathering in a certain location for any reason is concerning for us.
1: Yeah, well, of course, you can see the number of ways that that information could be exploited. You know, someone could easily escape police, but more seriously, it could lead to ambushes or attacks on police is what, you know, some people are saying and some people are raising these concerns with ABC Four Corners. Have you been aware, Alex, if this has been exploited before, this security flaw?
0: Look, we don't know, and that's certainly something that I'm sure that law enforcement in Australia is looking at, particularly from the ambush point of view. When we look at like a Desi Freeman type of an incident where people inside the house might be able to know how many police officers are outside the house and whether or not they're going to, and what their next step is going to be. Am I going to hold up? Am I going to come out in a blaze of glory? Or what's their next step? That really puts our officers in danger. Similarly, if you think of it from a different point of view, from a covert point of view, or when police officers are doing even basic things like covert traffic monitoring or checking for license plates, compliance plates, speeding, etc. If there's a 400 metre radius, then people are able to evade detection when they're speeding, and that's bad for the community, and it's keeping people that are doing the wrong things out on the road doing the wrong thing.
1: The question of how police associations and organisations across Australia are responding to this, I think, is equally as important as how the manufacturer of the tasers is responding to this. According to the Four Corners team, an anonymous hacker alerted the Victorian police force to this security flaw way back in 2024. I don't know if, you know, the AFP was aware of it then, but it's now 2 years on. Has there been any advice to your members on how to use tasers or how to use body-worn cameras in relation to protecting your location?
0: Well, not that I know of, not that's been made aware to us. Certainly the safety of our members is paramount, and police officers use the tasers to keep themselves and their colleagues safe, but importantly, they use the tasers to keep the community safe. So it's a bit of a double-edged sword. If particularly in the ACT, if ACT policing members chose not to use tasers and there was a use of force incident and the taser was left back at the station for safety concerns, then you can imagine the uproar from the Ombudsman and particular members of the government, how they would be lambasting police officers. So they're sort of stuck between a rock and a hard place. And police officers will always pick putting themselves in danger or putting themselves in harm's way as opposed to putting the community in harm's way. So I think we need to get a solution to this sooner rather than later. And I think Axon really, as a multi-million-dollar company, really have the solution of putting security checks in place and upgrading the software. And I think that's really, in my opinion, it seems basic, but I'm not a cybersecurity expert.
1: Mm. My guest is Alex Caruana, the AFP Association President. We're talking about tasers. Tonight's episode of Four Corners looks more broadly, you know, at the security concerns for officers holding tasers and body-worn cameras and the fact that they could be hacked to expose their location, but also on how this equipment is being used or misused by police officers. And I want to talk a little bit more about that point that you raised about tasers existing to keep the community safe. Do you think they are being used properly?
0: Look, I do. I think the media do a really good job of sensationalising the use of any use of force option that police officers have. When we compare it to some other options that are available out there, like other pain compliance, because that's what it is. Let's be honest, it is a pain compliance mechanism. Things like pepper ball or beanbag rounds, they are all designed to do the same thing. So they're all designed to stop a threat and take control of the situation to allow police officers to maintain that safety of that area or to gain control over that assailant so that the community is safe. Taser is just another one of those options that is out there. And when it is used effectively and when it is used in certain situations, it is very effective. So if we look at it on a scale of violence or what could be perceived violence, it's really low on the scale compared to some of the other options that certainly other police forces around the world use and other options that are available, but particularly the tactics that the AFP and ACT policing use when they are deploying that piece of equipment.
1: Okay, well, thank you very much for your time this morning, Alex. I'm really interested to see tonight's report. I'm sure you are too. And as a few people have raised, you know, cases, well, now everyone knows about the hacking issue with tasers. I'm not sure that this is responsible reporting. I had the same thought this morning when I was considering this story, Alex. And then I decided, well, maybe, you know, if people who might misuse this information already know, then perhaps talking about it and putting some pressure on to change the security settings is a good thing. What do you think?
0: Yeah, look, it is one of those situations where, yep, I agree with what the listener is saying, but also sometimes getting out there and talking about it is a very good way to make sure that the manufacturer and other people that are responsible do something about the issue. So, you know, there are good times to do it and there are bad times to do it. And I think 2 years is more than enough time to allow the manufacturer to go out there and do something about the issue with their product.
1: Yeah. Thanks for your time this morning, Alex.
0: Thanks again, Saskia.
1: Alex Caruana, president of the AFP Association there. Someone, this is Alex, you say it was discovered years ago that pacemakers could be hacked into because they lacked security firmware. This isn't new. Why aren't security firmware for personal devices standard? Good question, Alex. Very good question. And someone else says, from what range can they be tracked? Is it not just Bluetooth range? Will the trackers just be able to see the officers? Or vice versa, asked this texter. I believe it was probably up to about a kilometre, I think I read. I'll need to double check that. But it was a Bluetooth range. So anywhere from like 400 metres to a kilometre, I think, is what the answer is to your question. But I'll double check that for you. Thank you very much. Martin says, what about darting people with a sedative like large animals? Martin in Chifley's suggestion for an alternative to tasers. Yeah, interesting. It's 19 minutes past 9 here on 666. Thanks very much for your company. How much rain is at your place? Some people emptying 20 millimetres from their rain gauges, which is just lovely to hear. And it looks like it will continue for at least a little while. The sky is pretty dark outside here in Dixon, where I'm sitting and talking to you from. So please make sure you're careful if you're driving around this morning. Turn those headlights on and drive to the conditions. Slow down a little bit.

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1: On Canberra Breakfast tomorrow, we'll give away more tickets to Footloose and Tim Campbell on whether 80s music deserves its bad rap. See what I did there?
0: Returns tomorrow from 5:30 on 666 ABC Canberra.
2: Very funny, Ross. Susan in Isaac says 13.5 millimetres in my Isaac's rain gauge this morning. I watered the garden on Friday to encourage the rain and it worked. Good on you, Susan. Sometimes I put some washing on the line to encourage the rain and unfortunately it often works in that situation as well. Perhaps a little rain dance next time. It's 23 minutes past nine right now and today a new youth foyer is opening in Woden to support young people who are at risk of homelessness. It will be run by Marymead Catholic Care, Canberra and Goulburn. Anne Kerwin is the CEO and she joins us now. Good morning, Anne. Welcome.
3: Good morning, Saskia. Thanks for having us.
2: Yeah, thanks very much for being here. Tell me a little bit more about who this new foyer in Woden will be catering for.
3: Yes, thank you. Well, it's a really, really exciting time for us. We are working with a number of partners to deliver the Education First Youth Foyer in Woden. It is right in the middle of the Woden precinct in the Woden CIT, and it's for young people aged 16 to 24 who may have unstable or insecure housing, and they can move into the Education First Youth Foyer and they can access safe, a stable accommodation while they're accessing or completing their education or training.
2: Yeah, it sounds like a wonderful thing. How large is the demand for something like this?
3: Oh, we know that there is a major issue in terms of accessing accessible, affordable housing across the ACT and especially for young people. Our youth services are all full, so this is a fantastic opportunity to provide an additional housing option for young people, especially those who are really interested in finishing their education, but they're facing significant barriers to do so.
2: Yeah, yeah, and there's so much going on at that age, isn't there? And if you've got extra challenges outside of school at home, it's almost impossible, isn't it, to sometimes stay focused on your schooling. It falls by the wayside. How will you be pushing that forward as, you know, education is a priority in this model?
3: Yeah. Well, it's a partnership between Marymead Catholic Care, the ACT Government, the Brotherhood of St Lawrence, CIT and the Foyer Foundation. So there's a number of partners involved and working with the Brotherhood of St Lawrence and CIT, we'll also be delivering a Certificate 1 in Developing Independence. So while the students are staying with us, they'll also be learning essential life skills to hopefully support them when they move out, because it's not permanent accommodation, it is transitional housing. So when they move out, they have the life skills necessary to be successful living independently outside of the service.
2: I've got a question for you from Martin on the text line. And Martin says, how many students are at the youth foyer now? Well, it's just been open today, hasn't it? So yep. Do you have anyone already there or already registered to be there?
3: Yeah, we do. We've been taking referrals. We've got young people already in the service and referrals are open. So for any students or young people out there who are interested or people providing support, access can be through our Marymead Catholic Care website, or you can contact First Canberra, who are also taking referrals to the service. And the key focus is the age group 16 to 24, and they do need to be interested or ready to engage in education, training or employment.
2: Mm. Martin also asks, will there be any connection with the Woden Youth Centre?
3: Hopefully, because it's co-located into Woden, we really want to work with the surrounding services, so that would be fantastic. We aim to have 20 young people living in the service, so it's very large, and it has opportunities as well for young parents. Three of the units are designed for young parents, which is great.
2: Yeah, wonderful work. There is already another foyer catering for this similar demographic in Canberra, which is in Braddon. It's run by Bernardo's. It's called Our Place. How will you be linking in with them, or are you run quite separately to theirs?
3: Well, we will work separately, but we are part of the Foyer family. So we already have connections with Bernardo's and we're going to be working very closely with them.

0: to support all young people who want to work within the FOIA model. Our model is slightly different. Ours is focused very much on education as central to what we're going to deliver, but we will work with everybody.
1: Yeah, brilliant. Well, it sounds like a fabulous idea. I applaud you, Anne, for getting it up and running today. So all the very best, and we'll be checking in with you along the way to hear how it's all going for you.
0: Wonderful. Thank you. And, you know, congratulations to the ACT government for supporting this initiative. It's fantastic.
1: Anne Cohen there, the CEO of Marymead Catholic Care Canberra and Goulburn. Today, a new youth FOIA opening in Woden to support young people at risk of homelessness and help them with their education. It will be able to house 20 young people, and there's a mix of single occupancy studios as well as Anne was saying, some apartments for single parents and their children, and two fully accessible rooms for people with disabilities as well. They are taking referrals and linking in with existing support services for that demographic. So that's people aged between 16 to 24 who are at risk or currently experiencing homelessness and want to engage with education. It's 28 minutes past nine, almost time for your news with Anna Vito, your news headlines. After the news, Caroline and I have started something. Well, we're toying with a recommendation Monday. Each of us will bring one recommendation to our chat to share with you. It will be either a book, a piece of music, a film, perhaps something that you can engage with that week, something that we recommend to you. So we've got some recommendations coming your way, as well as a cryptic clue. And shortly after that, I'll be chatting to Jen Fleming, who was James Valentine's producer on ABC Sydney Afternoons for quite a long time. They were an incredible duo, the two of them, and they put together a show that was funny, creative, inventive, compassionate, and full of intelligence. Just a joy to listen to. Sadly, we lost James Valentine last month. He had battled cancer for a few years and he chose voluntary assisted dying. Jen was there with him. You know, he had a living wake, and I'm really interested to hear what that was like, to remember his incredible life through Jen's eyes. Take a listen to James Valentine explaining the concept of a living wake and how that sounded to him.
2: A friend suggested to me, maybe you should do a living wake. And I went, oh, that sounds like fun. There's often a great buzz in a wake. And what everybody says at wakes is, he would have loved this. And so the notion of a living wake is, if you know that you're terminal, why not have that party beforehand? Why not invite everybody in and let's share the emotion? Tell me how great I am.
1: We'll be chatting to Jen about James's life and his final year of living gratefully after 9:30. But right now, let's get the headlines from Anna Vito.
3: Thanks, Saskia. Donald Trump has announced a plan to help stranded ships leave the Strait of Hormuz beginning in the coming hours. Around 20,000 seafarers have been stranded by the Strait's closure since the start of the war. Israel has issued new evacuation orders to residents in southern Lebanon, despite a ceasefire meant to halt fighting with the armed group Hezbollah. Hospitals in southern Lebanon are struggling to cope with the aftermath of continued Israeli strikes. The Japanese Prime Minister Sanae Takaichi has arrived in Canberra for annual talks with Anthony Albanese. They're celebrating 50 years since the signing of the landmark Basic Treaty of Friendship and Cooperation, which has laid the foundations for today's booming relationship between the countries. The Royal Commission on Anti-Semitism and Social Cohesion will begin a two-week block of public hearings today, with Jewish leaders among those expected to give evidence. Police around Australia are being exposed to detection and tracking by criminals due to a major security flaw in thousands of tasers and body-worn cameras. A Four Corners investigation reveals police agencies are aware but have not warned their officers about the risk. The ACT Greens are supporting a territory government decision to officially rule out the Parkes and Barton dogleg option for the light rail extension to Woden. They'll move ahead with the government will move ahead with a more direct state circle route. A new youth FOIA supported accommodation is opening today in Woden for 16 to 24 year olds at risk of homelessness, offering education, coaching and employment opportunities for young people who can't live at home. An estate memorial service will be held at Perth Stadium for legendary sports broadcaster Dennis Cometti today. The beloved commentator of more than 50 years was awarded an Order of Australia in 2019 and inducted into the Australian Football Hall of Fame in 2020. Canberra's weather cloudy, rain till the late afternoon, a forecast top of 18 degrees. It's 15 degrees now, which is pretty much where it's been sitting all morning, and I'll have more news at 10 o'clock.
1: We're sort of running a competition. Who's got the most rain in their gauge this morning? And at the moment, this texter from Holt is winning with 40 millimetres.
3: Wow. Yeah, that is proper awesome. Rain. My goodness.
1: When was the last time you emptied the gauge? Yeah, is that left over solid. From last time, or is that just within the last 24 hours? Because that's awesome.
3: That's great.
1: Yeah, I like the sound of rain falling asleep.
3: It's lovely, isn't it?
1: Really, yeah. Really nice.
3: Still no word from the airport rain gauge, but Tuggeranong officially got 17.4 millimetres in the 24 hours to 9.
1: So there's a problem with the airport rain gauge, because it's not possible that they
3: could
1: have got zero.
3: We have asked.
1: There?
3: We have yeah. We have submitted a request to the Bureau to ask them if they think something fishy is going on there.
1: Yeah. Otherwise, the rain clouds have just completely parted and allowed the airport to stay dry.
3: Look, there is often patchy rain, but it does seem a little surprising when there's been this much surrounding the airport that there'd been nothing at the anyway, we've asked, we'll let you know.
1: What a mystery. Okay, we'll stay tuned for updates. Thank you, Anna.
3: Thank you.
1: Anna's back with a full news bulletin at 10 o'clock. Get ready for your recommendation Monday. What should you be consuming this week? Caroline O'Brien, welcome back.
4: Thank you so much.
1: You celebrated your birthday on Friday.
4: I had the laziest, most fun birthday. It was great.
1: Well, happy birthday. You
4: Thank
1: were
4: you.
1: Missed.
4: Thank you.
1: And a lot of love for you from the mornings team, the mornings listeners. We all hope that you had a beautiful day where you felt very spoiled.
4: Thank you. I'm going to go and see Eric Bibb this weekend. And in preparation, we shall be listening to the Tea for Two.
1: Oh, yes. He was very fun to talk to. Him and his friend Glenn Scott, an incredible duo. Yeah,
4: you do it so well, though.
1: Oh, it's a really fun segment. Yeah. I'm lucky to have excellent guests. Now, before we get into our recommendations,
4: yes.
1: An update on the great brown sugar experiment
4: yes.
1: that
4: you
1: and I have been
4: in?
1: Running. No, that's all right, because we looked at it this morning. And just to remind you, it's quite a serious experiment. We've got a control group.
4: We do.
1: Which still looks like a big, hard lump of
4: yep.
1: sugar that you can actually probably cause a lot of damage with. And then we've got a jar that you microwaved.
4: Yes.
1: How is that looking this morning?
4: It's looking like it's clumping back together and it's looking quite dark.
1: Do you know what? I actually think I spoke too soon with that one, because on Thursday I declared that microwaving was the best solution. And now I want to walk that back, because the microwave jar, as you say, it's reclumped. The
4: yep.
1: sugar has reclumped. The next one that has proven to be slightly disappointing is the apple. The slice
4: very,
1: of apple.
4: Very juicy in the bottom. And, clumping back together.
1: I think the sugar has not softened really at all. It's still a hard rock of sugar with some juices around
4: yeah.
1: it, perhaps.
4: Yeah.
1: It hasn't worked. So far, the most successful is the bread.
4: The bread is doing a stellar job. I cannot believe it.
1: The bread, two slices of bread, mind you, in with an airtight container
4: yes.
1: with your big lump of sugar. And that is looking phenomenal.
4: Light, fluffy, brown sugar.
1: Yeah. I reckon almost good to use on your porridge. We
4: yes.
1: should give it to Ross Solly.
4: Well, he keeps saying he's going to take it, but I keep telling him it's been in the bin.
1: Eat at your own risk.
4: When I brought the experiments down, I shouted out to Grace and Kate this morning, just know I'm putting the experiment in the producer's booth, but please remind Ross Solly that this is not for consumption. It's been in the bin.
1: Yeah, but it is working. So thank you, everyone, for your suggestions. So far, bread. The solution to your problem.
4: And so far the bread hasn't had to be changed out either.
1: No, but we have learned that you can keep a slice of bread in there for decades. According to some listeners, you just leave the same slice of bread in and it will keep your sugar soft.
4: Shall we keep
1: some sort of magic?
4: Shall we continue?
1: I think yeah.
4: till the end of the
1: Let's
4: year.
1: Let's do this for decades. What is your recommendation of the week? Have you read anything, watched anything that people should get around?
4: One is for a useful Susan in your pantry.
1: A useful Susan.
4: I don't want to call it lazy, because it's doing all the hard work.
1: Yeah, where did that term come from? It's so
4: yeah,
1: negative.
4: Someone will know. But just I've redone the pantry, and now to stop myself having the brown sugar turn out the way that it did or other experiments emerging from my pantry, I can now see a lot and access a lot far back in the pantry with the use of useful Susans.
1: Useful Susans in the pantry.
4: Yes.
1: Caroline's recommendation for the week. I love it. My recommendation, and I'm going to be so bold to recommend something that I have not finished yet. It's a book.
4: Oh.
1: And it's going so well that I feel I can recommend it.

0: already.
1: Daring.
0: I know, it's a bit daring. What if it has a terrible ending? Don't please tell me the ending. No spoilers. But it is, I'm about three quarters of the way through the book Project Hail Mary by Andy Weir, which of course is it's a huge blockbuster film at the moment, still in cinemas. And I've heard the film is excellent, but I didn't want to see the film before I'd read the book. And the book is very good.
1: I've heard it's very sciencey.
0: It is, yes.
1: Yeah.
0: It's so sciencey that I'm convinced Andy, the author, must have a background in, like, he must have studied science at quite a high level because it's quite intelligent. And there's lots of, you know, mathematics, there's lots of equations, but I don't want to put you off. It's not inaccessible to brains that don't think like that, like mine. I think it's written in quite an engaging, fun way and real page turner. So if you've seen the movie and you liked it, or you haven't seen the movie yet and you're just wondering if it might be for you, pick up the book Project Hail Mary, give it a go.
1: Have you met an alien yet?
0: Yes.
1: Because when Ryan Gosling, was filming the movie, his daughters came on set and were doing the voice of the alien. And so that he, like, had this relationship with the alien that's very endearing.
0: Well, I'm very curious to see, how that appears on the screen. Mm. So I've heard good things about the film. I'm excited to see it. Project Hail Mary, the book, give it a go. What is our cryptic clue this morning?
1: Lend me your ears regarding one's AM sustenance, please. That is the subject of today's clue. I won't snap. My patent would turn brother against brother. I have been known to find bliss in the nectar of Cormac Farrell's buddies. If you name fibre and lust amongst your concerns, this AM sustenance could be the answer. Created by Will in 1894 over a creek battle, credited perhaps for sanitary purposes, I won't crack. Oh. my personal dad, would add cream and sugar to his. I shall not pop. But the rival product created by a patient at the place of invention will. What is this food rallied against by one Amos, who I guessed voted Tory?
0: What is this food?
1: Lend me your ears regarding this, the AM sustenance. That is the subject of today's clue.
0: Might we find this food in your newly organised pantry?
1: No.
0: Not a fan?
1: No. Well, it's very gluten-esque.
0: Oh,
1: I think you can get gluten-free, but yeah. I was just so interested that it was used to the high fibre content. I don't know how high fibre it is. Was used to treat lust.
0: Yeah. Wonder if it worked. Can anyone report back? We've got a correct answer from Suzanne, 2620, CJ in Ainsley, B from Braddon, all the usual suspects. Well done. And lots of guesses for, I think, what is a bum steer this morning. Can I say it?
1: Yeah.
0: Lots of guesses for rice bubbles.
1: Yep. No.
0: It's not rice bubbles.
1: No.
0: But there were mentions of some of the characters that promoted the rice bubbles.
1: This won't snap, this won't crackle, this won't pop, and you won't be using it in a chocolate crackle.
0: Okay. So it's not Rice Bubbles.
1: Mm-mm.
0: That was a trick.
1: Yep.
0: And it's not Rice Krispies either.
1: But Rice Bubbles was created by a rival, and it was created by a patient.
0: Oh.
1: At the place of invention of today's clue.
0: Of today's clue. Do you know what Suzanne also says? A very happy unbirthday to you.
1: Oh, thank you.
0: It's not your birthday today, but it was on Friday. Apple instructions regarding our great brown sugar experiment. You weren't supposed to leave it in there.
1: Oh, what do we do?
0: What are we supposed to do? We thought we had to put a slice of apple in an airtight jar with the lump of sugar, but have we done it wrong?
1: This is exactly what happens every time I make a Swedish piece of furniture. I don't follow the instructions and I'm disappointed.
0: This might be why that one is the least successful.
1: Suzanne, please come back to me with instructions that I promise to follow, and I can scoop out a little of the control and see how we go.
0: Yeah, please, please, because we've definitely screwed that one up, I think. It's not looking anything like it should.
1: No apple for these teachers.
0: No. Thank you, Caroline.
1: Thank you.
0: Can you decipher the clue this morning? It is a food that you are guessing this morning, and it's not rice bubbles. So have another go. I think you've got it on your second guess.

0: Andy. Very well done. And Kathy in McKellar, I believe you've got it too. Keith in Canberra says the etymological heritage of Lazy Susan appears to have various possibilities. The one I learned of years ago was that Thomas Jefferson made a device as a dumb waiter, and he had a daughter named Susan, says Keith in Canberra. I wondered if perhaps there was someone sitting at a large table one day named Susan, and that Susan didn't want to get up and collect something that she needed from the opposite side of the table. So then they created this device and they called it the Lazy Susan because it was for her benefit. That was my theory. But if you know the answer, if you actually know where the Lazy Susan came from and why it is called that, then we want to know this morning. That's Caroline's recommendation for the week. Put a few useful Susans in your pantry to help organise things.
1: Afternoons with Alice Matthews.
2: So how did you learn the days of the month?
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1: Afternoons on 666 ABC Canberra. A man of the people.
4: You've got an audience, you know, you've been part of their life.
1: Much-loved broadcaster James Valentine shared his final 12 months with Australian Stories.
4: Let's talk about it. Let's talk about the fact that I'm going to die. Let's not shy away from that.
5: It makes you more aware of not taking any day for granted.
1: Including a celebration like no other.
4: This is nourishment for my soul.
5: It's been a year of living gratefully.
6: Oh, yeah!
1: Australian Story, Monday on ABC.
0: One of the best to ever do it. For a quarter of a century, James Valentine brought his signature wit, intelligence, and infectious joy to the airwaves. What a treat. How lucky are we to have been able to listen to him and just spend so many hours in his company. I've never heard of anyone doing radio the way that he did, the way that he took risks, and they always seem to work, they always seem to pay off. He will be celebrated tonight in an extremely special episode of Australian Story, remembering his remarkable life and his final year of living gratefully. Jen Fleming was his producer for many, many years and good friend, and she joins us now. Hi, Jen.
7: Hi, Saskia.
0: There's just been a huge outpouring of grief but also celebration for James's life since he passed late last month. How are you going?
7: It's a sad time, but the outpouring has just been extraordinary. So I was able to look through all the text messages that people sent. There are 120 pages of them. And the connection that James had with his audience was just beautiful. But not only that, so the connection with the audience, which I knew about because I was in the studio every day seeing what people were prepared to share with him. But it's also the breadth of James. His tentacles into music, into all these other spheres of life. He did a lot of work for you know, charities and different causes. And so many people have thanked him and just really loved that opportunity to be with him. So I think we are all extraordinarily sad to lose him, but also what an impact he's had. And he packed so much into his life. That's the other thing. It's like, how did he find the time? Like, it's enough just to do a radio show, right?
0: Yes. Yeah, exactly. I cried and I laughed, Jen, when I listened to that retrospective episode that the two of you recorded and released in February about his career on Afternoons and all of the wonderful things that you two achieved. When you recorded that, there was this moment towards the end, you know, where you were both wrapping things up, and I could hear in your voice that you were about to cry.
7: Yes.
0: And he just swept in like an absolute professional, and he took the mic and he finished up really nicely.
7: Yeah.
0: And he didn't lose it. He wasn't emotional. And I just wondered, did you know at the time about his journey with voluntary assisted dying, and is that what you were thinking about?
7: I knew that he was dying. He'd had that diagnosis, we just didn't know when. And I do know that he had signed up for voluntary assisted dying. That special wasn't just a retirement, was it? That was saying goodbye to a really good friend and colleague. And I'm so glad that, you know, you were laughing and crying. Yes, there was a lot of emotion in it, but he was a funny guy. He was so

0: he was a great conversationalist. Like, you'd meet James, no matter who it was, you met him on air, you met him off air, he was the same guy. And he had this ability to, you'd start off with some sort of scrappy notion, and then all of a sudden, you're having this fantastic banter. He's throwing funny things in. All of a sudden, you're sat throwing funny things in too. It's like, how did he make you funny? And you walk away thinking, oh, that was really I'm feeling good about myself. And so that's the James Valentine effect. He had that ability and that skill to do that. Mm. And even like working with him was, it was always playful. So every day was this act of creation. It's like, okay, we've got this. How can we connect? What can we do? What's going on? How are people going to engage with this? So the tone was always fun, but it was, we would talk about silly things.
1: Mm.
0: For example, how to get the most out of your toothpaste tube. Some people are obsessed with it, and you can get half an hour of calls with people telling you how to get the last skerrick of toothpaste out of your toothpaste tube. But the thing was, it was never about the toothpaste. It was about the person telling the story about the toothpaste, because he was fascinated with people. Why do we do the things we do? Isn't it curious that you've got this sort of pattern of behaviour? Where does that come from? Mm. And then we have other segments. One of the most popular ones was called This Is What I Live With. So This Is What I Live With was, you love your partner, but there's a thing they do, a little thing that drives you crazy. So call me and tell me what it is. And like, we ran that for 15 years, still getting fresh calls.
1: Amazing.
0: One of the recurring themes, though, was stacking the dishwasher. How do you stack your dishwasher? And it turns out in most households there's a difference in approach.
1: Mm-hmm. Yes.
0: And I'm sensing there's some relating going on.
1: Oh, it completely rings true. Yes. Yeah, 100%. It's just one of those things that will always be a potential source of conflict.
0: So there you are talking about these things, and then you're thinking, well, how do I stack the dishwasher? Why do I stack the dishwasher like that? And it's like, oh, maybe it's because that's how my parents stacked the dishwasher, and I'm just copying what they did. So there was a celebration of the small things that we all go through, that we all deal with, and he would celebrate that, spotlight it. And then his audience they were collaborators with him. They would bring him wacky, funny, silly, crazy things that they've noticed. For example, we had a fellow one time who rang up and said that he and his kids had been driving around and they'd observed that in Sydney, probably in Canberra as well, traffic lights are numbered. There's a number attached to each traffic light.
1: Oh, I remember this. Yes.
0: Yeah. And so then it's like, well, where's traffic light number one? Can we find traffic light number one? And James went off in search of it, did find it, and found a fellow standing nearby saying, did you know we're at a hallowed site?
1: Yes, here and we are. That was such a great piece of radio. I mean, you're right. He was just completely joyful, completely inventive in the way that he approached this craft. And I think I've listened to some of the elements of tonight's episode from Australian Story. I'll play one now, actually. On that topic of joy and on him wanting to have a living wake, celebrating his life before it was over. Let's take a listen.
2: A friend suggested to me, maybe you should do a living wake. And I went, oh, that sounds like fun. There's often a great buzz in a wake. And what everybody says at wakes is, he would have loved this. And so the notion of a living wake is, if you know that you're terminal, why not have that party beforehand? Why not invite everybody in and let's share the emotion? Tell me how great I am.
1: I love the way that he described that. Jen, I believe you were at the living wake. What was it like?
0: It was incredible. I was very nervous heading there, on the way there. I was like, what is this going to be like? Is it going to be challenging, uncomfortable, difficult? And of course, I should not have been concerned, because James was always great bringing the tone, bringing the emotion, bringing some radical honesty to it. So he entered he called it a very premature wake, a premature wake instead of the living wake. Very James, being fun about it. So room full of people, and in he comes with a band, kind of ushering him to the stage. And, he did a bit of a stand-up routine, make everyone relaxed, and
1: really?
0: then shared that

0: You know, there was the truth to be told, which was that he had stage four cancer. It was terminal and it would be sometime this year. So let's not be somber. Let's celebrate. I want to be here. I want you to come and talk to me and tell me a great story about an interaction that we've had. And some incredible speeches, including, you know, with his son, Roy, who's 25, who just gave this most incredible speech that demonstrated a son knowing his father. It was really, really wonderful. It was on Valentine's Day. Get James Valentine to be the supreme organizer. And that's the thing about him, is that he had clear ideas of what he wanted in things, married with this, you know, he did jazz on the radio, so he could improvise. Mm. And so that sort of melding was, you know, part of his magic. Yeah. But the other thing is, he was just an extraordinary listener. Like, when you're talking to him, as you would hear on the radio, he was just right there with you, and he would meet you where you are. So it was always a fun exchange.
1: That I noticed in your conversation with him in that retrospective episode. I think you tried a few times to tell him just how intelligent he was, and he kept coming back at you saying, "Oh, I'm not that smart. I'm just a good listener," or "I just repeat back in my question what the person has just said to me, and then they'll know that I want to know more about that particular thing." Yeah. Like, he really was the best with people, you know, so emotionally intelligent, but very modest at the same time.
0: Yeah. Well, and then I challenge you to actually then have a conversation with somebody and then repeat back what they've just said, because it's actually hard to do. You do have to train yourself to do it, because I think, you know, in our heads where we've got all these other conversations going on. So even that act of just repeating what somebody has said, which he did do a lot on radio, but it did mean that he was listening, because he's just told you what you've said. But he did downplay his he said he wasn't you know, that intelligent, but he was. He was so well read. So the thing was, like an improvisational artist, he was well read. He had really well formed opinions on most things. So when he'd come in for a radio show each day, he could go, "Should we do bang?" And he would have thought through something. So then if you've got that foundation, then you can riff. You can try interesting things, because you've got the foundation. So but he just had that gift.
1: It's something special. Yeah. Mm. Yeah. And I'm so pleased that we got so many years of his fabulous company. Something that has really struck me is how comfortable he seemed with the concept of death, but also speaking about it. And that's not something that we in Western society do particularly well. We avoid that conversation like the plague, don't we?
0: We do, because it's so hard. It is hard to think, here's this person, I don't want them to not be with me. James was really, he had this acceptance about his death. It was happening, so why deny, why ignore what is happening? And he had this, he was always so honest in most things, so why not be the same in death? But it was so helpful then to have somebody who was had found this kind of peace, had decided that they wanted their final time to be a time of joy, to spend time with friends and family, to really make the most of it. And then, so for me, it's like, you know, you want to make the most of every day. It's like, appreciate what you've got, you know, pay attention. So you can get sort of caught up in things. It's like, stop, be here, be now, what's important, connect. So he was good on him for doing that, but he was always so

0: he was always a very honest person, and that is such a good position to approach life and death.
1: Yeah, yeah. His wife, Joanne Corrigan, says, you know, in tonight's episode, you'll see her talking about how James was really different in the way that he viewed life and work and music when he knew that he had terminal cancer. And what you were talking about there, just really being grateful and embracing life. And it sounds like he did that exceptionally well. And it was actually kind of a joyful time, joyful with a huge undercurrent of sadness, obviously.
0: Yes, yeah. We had some incredible times, some great conversations, and just being in each other's company. His family, extraordinary. His wife Joan and the kids Ruby and Roy, they really had this nourishing, very nurturing, very beautiful, joyful, lovely time, and created this this really lovely atmosphere that I've been able to sort of step in and step out of and feel like you felt like it's so sad. I miss him so much, but the truth was he was dying, so why not celebrate every moment?
1: Yeah, he was a special person, and gosh, weren't we all so lucky, so lucky. Jen, thank you so much for your time this morning. I'm really looking forward to tonight's episode, and thanks for taking the time to speak to us.
0: Thanks, Saskia.
1: Jen Fleming was James Valentine's producer for a really, really long time. Take a listen. This is James in tonight's episode.
2: Of course, there's been grief. Of course, there's been sadness. Of course, there's been, I've been overwhelmed by despair at various points. But how do you come through that to then be largely living it in a way that is in a way that's more accepting? You understand that we all die. We all die. I just happen to know that mine's coming. I really hate the Dylan Thomas poem, "Do not go gentle into that good night." How about you go gentle into that good night? What's with...
3: ABC News with Anna Vito. Donald Trump says the United States will begin an effort to free up ships stranded in the Strait of Hormuz in the coming hours. North America correspondent Lauren Day reports.
4: Donald Trump posted on Truth Social that the US was answering a call for help from countries which are not involved in the conflict. He said as a humanitarian gesture, the US would help guide those ships safely out of the area. He added that if the process is interfered with, that interference would have to be met with forcefully. He also said his representatives are having very positive discussions with Iran as the two countries trade peace proposals, a stark change from remarks he made a day earlier when he said he couldn't imagine the latest proposal would be acceptable because Iran has not yet paid a big enough price. Lauren Day, ABC News, Washington.
3: The foreign minister has brushed off questions about whether Australia could acquire Japanese submarines if the AUKUS deal faces significant delays. Japan's prime minister is in Canberra today for annual leader-to-leader talks with a focus on energy and economic security. A former Australian official has told Nine newspaper